0: 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After you've done that, tap that, smash the thumbs up button. Comment away. 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Monty, what are the names Watchtell, Lipton, Rosen, and Katz mean to you?
1: Say them again.
0: Watchtell, Lipton, Rosen, and Katz.
1: I feel like I shouldn't care, but I don't
0: it's
1: know.
0: It's not
1: why.
0: Exactly one of those T-shirts, right?
1: Yeah,
0: that
1: no,
0: line
1: it's
0: up
1: not.
0: With like Shohei Mookie Yamamoto right. And so on. Not exactly one of those. That is the law firm that needs to, per Adam Silver, wrap it up. Wrap it up. Like the wrap it up box from Dave Chappelle. It's time to wrap it up.
1: Wrap it up.
2: Wrap it up.
0: Wow. Goodbye, you. That is from game one of the NBA Finals, which...
1: When checks, was that?
0: Checks watch a few weeks ago. But
1: I think
0: anyway,
1: we could say months.
0: Yeah, it feels like De'Aaron Fox has been cut, traded, and then re-signed in the time in which that had taken. But wrap it up, the investigation into the aspiration and at Clippers, Kawhi Leonard, tree scandal. In which now, Aspiration, the company, bankrupt. Joe Sandberg, the co-founder, jail, 14 years. 14 years in prison. That's almost a drive.
1: Yeah.
0: You ain't getting out no time soon.
1: Yeah.
0: But you know what is coming up soon?
1: What?
0: The NBA draft.
1: Yeah.
0: And you would imagine if there was going to be a punishment for said tree scandal, which, let's be honest, it seems like there's quite a bit of smoke surrounding this fire. Our
1: is
0: fire
1: there?
0: Surrounding this smoke.
1: Is there?
0: Yeah. All right.
1: Is
0: we can agree. Civil minds can agree to disagree. I will say this, though. If it's a punishment levy, we will say a draft pick would probably be one of them.
1: No. We don't have any, Martin. The point, listen.
0: You got one.
1: Listen, we have one. Darius Acuff, you are the next Clipper. That's who I want with our fifth overall pick. Okay, Mira, here's the thing. I have thought that there was not a smoking gun or else
0: but
1: we would have.
0: Was there a smoking tree?
1: But was there a smoking tree? Because I feel like we would have already heard something about it. I am shocked, though, that nothing has come out when the draft is around the corner because I have a feeling that this doesn't just affect the Clippers. I feel like maybe there's going to be some connection to the Thunder. Like, other teams are affected by this. And so how do we not know anything? The latest was that they spoke to Kawhi's business partner and uncle, that they've talked to Steve Ballmer and other, you know, other people part of the Clippers. But that was like early June. And I'm just like, what have you not found out already? And I also feel like Adam Silver is kind of just like, yeah, no. They have to wrap it up. Like, he almost doesn't want to involve himself. And it's like, dude, you have to be involved.
0: Yes, ultimately, we're paying their bills, but they are doing the work independent of the league office. And my instruction to them is we cannot be investigated forever. At some point, we have to wrap it up. But at the same time, the most important thing is that we get it right. I think it's clear they're far along. I think those reports are reading all the time from people who are being interviewed by them and that they understand you can keep going on and on. But we're close to the point now where I think we need to wrap this up because you need finality. The team has to understand the situation they'll be operating under, as do the other 29 teams. That's your NBA commissioner.
1: Again, duh. You've said nothing to me. It seems to me like Adam Silver has no control of the situation and doesn't want to involve himself, which I guess I shouldn't be surprised on base how he has handled other things in the NBA. But it's like, why is this taking so long? If there is something, then we should already know about it. And if there's nothing, then we should wrap this up and let me just be held hostage by Kawhi Leonard for as long as he wants.
0: Well, I would say the thing that is, disheartening, whatever, but like to the point, if in fact they do find that there is salary cap circumvention and the Clippers aspirations, so on and so forth. You know, the Pablo Torre story, right?
1: Sure.
0: If, in fact, they do...
1: That's something. There is something that they find.
0: Let's phrase it this way. Agree with his findings, right?
1: Sure.
0: If they do, in fact, do so,

0: How, like, this is part of the same problem that you had with Brendan Sorsby. The problem is not necessarily that a judge said he was legal, that the judge asked for a temporary injunction. Mm-hmm. The problem is the injunction was not going to come until after the freaking football season happened. So it didn't matter. You know what I'm saying? Mm-hmm. So, like, for this, it's like at a certain point in time, the Clippers all season, if in fact Pablo Torre is reporting is 100% correct. And I'm, you know, I say that not to besmirch him, just an easy shorthand way to say if all this is real.
1: Sure.
0: Right? If in fact that's the case, the Clippers then have benefited from having Kawhi Leonard
1: this entire time.
0: This entire time, mm-hmm. when you knew the rules. Mm-hmm. Right? Like, if this is the case and they draft Darius Acuff, Keaton Wagle, you name it, whoever, with the fifth pick, right? Maybe one of the core four fellas slipped down, right? Now all of a sudden you're making the decision between Boozer and Acuff, mm-hmm. whatever, right? That still is the all of that to the point. What is the circumstance we are operating under?
1: Right.
0: Right? Like, how is this moving? How is this maneuvering? Like, the the idea that this is still going on to me after this was two stories started the season last year. A gambling scandal and the tree scandal. The feds took care of the gambling scandal pretty quick.
1: Yeah.
0: Chauncey Billups.
1: Haven't heard about him in a second because they took care of it that quickly.
0: I'm saying he is somewhere throughout the legal system, right? Best mm-hmm. of luck to you, Mr. Big Shot, right? He's moving somewhere throughout that mm-hmm. system. They went and got it done. Damon Jones is somewhere throughout the legal system right now. They went, like, we heard the news, and then they were immediately removed, right? Why? Because the whole concept of changing the game, improper, the integrity of the game, if impacting the shield, right? Kawhi Leonard is on the court.
1: Literally until the end.
0: Like, he's on the court. Like, you know, you talk about Chauncey Billups is a head coach. He was a head coach at the time. Damon Jones, an assistant coach at the time. Kawhi Leonard is making and missing shots on a regular basis when healthy. And if the Clippers had it their way, he'd have played all 82. If he had it his way, I imagine he would have played all 82. The only reason he didn't is because of injuries.
1: Yeah.
0: Right? Because of injuries, rest, injury management, so on and so forth. They're benefiting from whatever the alleged violation of the rule would be if they find it. So the idea that it is taken, over 100 NBA games have been played since day one of this to game one of the NBA finals. Mm-hmm. You know what I'm saying? Mm-hmm. Like, every team, like those two teams, Knicks and Spurs, have played 90-some basketball games. And we saw, and it's just still in the air. Like, it's really disheartening.
1: I'm telling you, there's got to be a lack of something, of a smoking gun. And at the same time, I feel like we would all be really naive to believe that that teams don't do some sort of, hey, I'm going to do this for you over here. I know we signed this contract. I have a hard time believing that this isn't happening already across sports. But I don't know why it became such a thing with the Clippers, and I don't know why Pablo Torre found this information, but I feel like there is nothing. There is no smoking gun, but it's making it worse. It's making it worse. And Adam Silver, once again, you're proving why it's so frustrating to talk about the NBA, because in these situations, you have no authority. You have no say. Nobody comes to you and says, can you fix this? You're over here saying, like, no, actually, they're going to handle it over there. But I'm watching them. You're not doing anything. And the draft is, what, 5 days away? 6 days away? And if I'm the Indiana Pacers, I'm wondering, do I get that pick back?
0: Right.
1: That's, if I'm the Indiana Pacers, I'm literally like, can you tell me what is happening?
0: And in fact, can I please get that pick back? Because we ain't get the lottery ball luck that we liked.
1: At all.
0: I'm trying to keep my job.
1: Exactly. There are other teams directly affected by this. So at this point, if you don't have the information, I don't think there's anything to say. Just wrap it up. But instead, we're here wondering 4 or 5 days before the draft, if this is an actual story that is going to change the future of the Clippers or maybe even the Indiana Pacers.
0: Yeah.
1: It's very frustrating.
0: And I think ultimately one thing that could be a middle ground almost. You're still investigating. All right. Well, let's outline the scope of punishment, right?
1: Right. Give us something already.
0: Like, let us know. Oh, like to, for the point, if you get pulled over for speeding, there is a chart in which, you know, if you are going 10 miles over, it is this much. If you are going 20 miles over, it is this much. There's a fee schedule, right? So, like, let's say, like, I would build the equivalent for this
1: right.
0: and let the rest of the league know. So that way we can operate under the understanding because ultimately, like, we are all in all these teams are in competition with one another. Mm-hmm. And so the idea that you're just going to allow one, like, and I'm not saying they should not allow due process to be done, but we could speed this up a bit. And if not speed this up a bit, we could at least have an understanding of when this does come down, this is what the punishments will be. NCAA has had a million different times. Like, it basically got to the point where all they were doing is punishing people.
1: Mm-hmm.
0: But they would even say, look, precedent doesn't necessarily their whole thing was precedent doesn't matter. We'll do what we want. Each situation is different, which is why they can't win a court case right now because mm-hmm. they have no literally established precedent. But they would also dictate the punishment is going to be
1: this X, this, Y, Z.
0: Right. This is what it's going to be. This is what it's going to look like. It's going to be the one, like, we're looking at show cause. Like, no, you're not going to, no postseason ban, so on and so forth. There's a lot of different things that you can see that go into it that you have an idea of why they're going to be or what the punishment is going to be, what the possible impact is going to be. If another team thought about doing something like this, and the idea that the NBA doesn't know exactly what's going to be the case with the Clippers and aspirations is not great.
1: Not great. And it's hard to not put it on Adam Silver, right? It's hard to not look at him and say, how are you not more involved in this situation right now? It seems like you don't want to get involved, and I don't know why. Is it because you don't want to upset any owner? But that's not your job.
0: Look, you speak about not being involved. I think that the one singular person in the NFL who got the biggest pass of all time for what was a disaster. In fact, not only did he get a pass, he got...
2: To feel that support from this U.S. fan base.
3: Amazing. I was saying yesterday, Argentina have amazing fans, but I think we are matching Argentina. It's amazing, our fans. I seem so happy for them.
2: You did this without Christian Pulisic. How pleased were you with everyone else stepping up in his absence?
3: No, always difficult because we want to have all the players, no? Fit. He's an important player for us, Christian. But that is a team, and it wasn't possible today for him to play. We hope that next game will be available. But if we want to win the competition, we need the whole team, no? And all the players need to be important. But of course, Christian is one of the best players in the world. And hope that he can recover as soon as possible and can enjoy on the pitch and helping the team.
2: Thank you.
4: Oh, that's the voice of Mauricio Pochettino after the 2-0 U.S. game, win over Australia. Man, coach, you can hear that atmosphere. That's post-game. That's not during the game. Talk about how amazing that atmosphere was today.
5: Well, people didn't leave the stadium.
4: Yeah.
5: Right? They didn't. And, you know, Country Roads Take Me Home.
4: Yep.
5: Busted out at the end, which was wonderful. And, you know, I've said this a number of times on air that, you know, he loves the movie The Miracle on Ice, right? And Argentina has never won a hockey gold medal in 1980. So
4: right.
5: His personality is
4: yes.
5: coming out and it's being in. Now the players know it,
4: yep.
5: right? But I'm starting to feel it
4: yep.
5: as a fan that I'm saying, oh, I like this guy.
4: Yeah.
5: And he's enjoying it. And
4: yeah.
5: at first he was quiet and he was reserved and didn't say too much. And you thought, and the question was, hey, is this guy fired up to be the U.S. coach?
4: Right.
5: I think he is. And he's proven that.
4: Yep.
5: I know he is. So I love that he is embracing the U.S. Fan and the U.S. energy and the U.S. enthusiasm. And he's the kind of guy who's going to use that as a tool
4: yes.
5: to lift his team up.
4: Yeah, and that's high praise talking about the U.S. fans coming from an Argentine who have
5: yes.
4: a very, very passionate fan base. Saying
5: blasphemy
4: that,
5: almost.
4: Yeah, exactly. I'm wondering what the Argentines are saying about that one, but no,
5: Don't come back.
4: we'll keep him here. Yeah. I'm fine with that. All right, let's take a quick break. We'll come back and discuss the next game coming up here in Group C. between Brazil and Haiti. Brazil still have yet to get that first win of the World Cup. We'll kind of preview this matchup coming up next after a Morocco-Scotland game where Morocco takes the 3 points, a 1-0 win over Scotland. We'll be right back. You're listening to the 2026 FIFA World Cup on iHeartRadio.
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4: Wow. In their first match, but Brazil and Haiti obviously occupy the third and fourth place spots, but have yet to play that second game. If Brazil gets the win, like a lot expect to in this moment, still some frustrations amongst Brazilian fans, I think, at this point, but they'll be in a good shape to at least match Morocco at 4 points atop Group C. Let's get our two lineups for this game, and they're brought to you by Fox One. The excitement of the FIFA World Cup is now streaming live on Fox One, the official English streaming platform to catch every unforgettable moment. Fox One brings the action straight to your screen so you never miss a goal. Download Fox One and experience the FIFA World Cup live. All right, let's start with the Brazilians. They'll start with Alisson in goal, with a back four of Danilo, Marquinhos, Gabriel, and Santos, a double pivot midfield of Bruno Guimarães and Casemiro, Vinicius Jr. with his wonderful goal against Morocco on the left side, Rafinha on the right side. Lucas Paquetá occupies the number 10 spot, we think, with Matheus Cunha being the one difference that's being brought in to start this game. It was, of course, Igor Thiago that started the first match against Morocco. So the Manchester United man, Matheus Cunha, gets the nod today against Haiti. Coach, who was Haiti throwing out there for their starting 11?
5: Well, an hour ago when the lineups came out, it was a 4-4-2, which is the same shape that we saw against Scotland. And now the update, it's a 5-4-1.
4: Interesting.
5: Which, if I was playing Brazil and I was Haiti, I think that's smart, right? So, Placide in goal. Arcas is your right back. Ade, your one of the three center backs,
4: right?
5: And then Duverne will sit in the middle of the park. Delcroix, also in the middle of the park. Experience on the left-hand side. In the midfield, on the right, Casimir. In the middle, Jacques. Bellegarde in the middle, Providence. And then up front, the lone striker, Piero. So I like it. I like that they've changed that. I think that they're setting themselves up to defend. Sometimes, hey, when we change the shape, it sends a message to the players, and this is what we're going to do. We are going to defend.
4: Yeah, I think that matchup between Piero, a very physical presence up top, with another physical center back in Gabriel, we see what he does week in and week out on the Premier League level for Arsenal. So that's going to be kind of a very interesting matchup, as a very physical battle between those two players. Let's get our players to watch, Coach. They're brought to you by Fox One. The excitement of the FIFA World Cup is now streaming live on Fox One, the official English streaming platform to catch every unforgettable moment. Fox One brings the action straight to your screen so you never miss a goal. Download Fox One and experience the FIFA World Cup live. Who are you going to watch in this game?
5: Well, I rarely take a goalkeeper, but in this case, he's got to play out of his mind. Placide had just got to have a tremendous game. I always remember the Casey Keller Gold Cup final versus Brazil. He made 1-0. Preki scores the goal for the U.S. But this is one game where the goalkeeper has to stand on his head and just have a phenomenal game. So as much as I look on the left side for Brazil and the right side for Brazil, for me, for Haiti, their goalkeeper has to play out of his mind today.
4: I think it's a good shout, because you're going to expect Brazil to have a lot of the ball. They're going to create lots of chances.
5: They need 3 points.
4: Exactly. They're a little on the desperation side of things here, because they didn't get off to the start that they expected to. Now, I know Morocco, they've kind of shown how good of a team they are, both with their performance against Brazil and now after the Scotland game, kind of proving, I don't want to say their dominance, but they're able to get results, and they are a top 10 ranked FIFA team in the world. So there is a little bit of caveat nature to the Brazil 1-1 draw, but whenever you see Brazil draw a game that you expect them to win, there's such high expectations on the five-time champions.
5: Well, you're right. I remember after the tie, you say, well, Brazil, they have 5 World Cups, right? So titles, right? So they've got 5 trophies. So they know how to manage the beginning stages of the tournament, right? The group play. And then now we've added more teams, so it's even a little different. And so they walk in the locker room and they say, okay, one game's down.
4: Sure.
5: And then we'll take care of business on the next one. They have that ability to turn it up like that.
4: Yep.
5: So, but since they did get the 1-1 tie, they need to take advantage of today. And you're looking at Haiti, and this, you know, we've all, as players, coaches, you say, oh, this could be a stat game.
4: Yeah.
5: I'd get a hat trick. I could tie Messi today.
4: Right. 14 World Cup goals will be a lot to get, though.
5: No, I'm talking just the three.
4: Oh, this tournament,
5: Golden Boot. Yes. Yeah, you know, I wasn't thinking 14.
4: Fair enough.
5: But you think, you know, for some of these Brazilian players, they want to get on that list.
4: Yep.
5: Right? There's 8 guys right now that have multi-goals scoring games so far. So, I think Brazil's going to come out on the front foot.
4: Yeah, I'm going to take Matheus Cunha. He's the one that's coming in to substitute for Igor Thiago. He's got to make a difference. Get them on the score sheet early so they can play on the front foot. So that'll be an interesting look. Brazil looking desperate to get their 3 points and get their World Cup campaign off to a good start. The moment is almost here. Kickoff between Brazil and Haiti in Philadelphia coming up next. 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
15: It's the World Cup final of 1962. Two changes from the draw with Morocco. Danilo coming into the problem right back position, and Manchester United's flamboyant striker Matias Cunha gets the start as well. That means Ibanez and Igor Thiago drop to the bench. Vinicius, at 25, is the baby of the team. That's how we think they're going to line up today. Casemiro's on a yellow card, by the way. As for Haiti, a switch to what looks like a five-man defence, we think, today. Jean Cavin Duverne being added to the defence, and the speedy Josue Casemiro comes in as well. Look for him out on the right-hand side. That means Dietzen of Dallas is left out, as well as Sunderland striker Wilson Isidore, both sacrificed in the need to try to tighten and make it hard for Brazil to break them down. Landon.
16: Yeah, you heard Zlatan talking about Brazil, and that man, Carlo Ancelotti, he's only been in charge about a year, Ian, and they need to win tonight, and they need to win with some style. They need to get this predominantly Brazilian crowd behind them, and they need to show that Brazilian flair that we're so used to.
15: There's Sebastian Minier, the 53-year-old who has been around in Africa, national teams, club teams as well, and he's in charge of Haiti, and what a job he has done. He's never set foot in the country because of the gang warfare there. Haiti haven't played at home for 5 years. It's a near miracle that they ever made it to this World Cup.
16: It's absolutely incredible story. Incredible story, and we'll talk more about it as the night goes on, but congratulations to them, and what a night this is shaping up to be already.
15: Saw a quote from Vinicius ahead of this World Cup where he said, "We want to put Brazil back on the map again." They haven't won any of the last five World Cups after their, well, fabulous story of picking up five altogether. Nobody can match that, but others are threatening maybe to catch them. Here's the Arsenal defender, Gabriel. Looks like a good central defence with him and Marquinhos. Great support from the Haitian community in the United States. Behind the goal, away to our right. What a sight that is. At the home of the Philadelphia Eagles, the two-time Super Bowl champions, but very much a football arena tonight with an early touch here for the Liverpool goalkeeper, Alisson. How good can Haiti be? They were maybe a little cruelly beaten in their first game by Scotland. They had a lot of the game and they had 15 shots on target, more than any other team in the group in the first matches, believe it or not. Looked useful, didn't they?
16: They did, and I think Scotland were fortunate to get a win there. We just saw them lose to Morocco 1-0. But for Haiti, it's limit Brazil's chances. You see already their shape and how they're happy to let Brazil have the ball here, but they have to be compact and try to limit the chances.
15: Here's a first touch for Vinicius Jr., already on the score sheet at this World Cup. And as Rebecca was telling you, he scored already at two Champions League finals. Bruno Guimarães trying to gather the ball in. And Rafinha attacking down that side. Brazil looking to make something of a statement tonight and get themselves into a better position in this group. Morocco have gone top with their win earlier on against Scotland, who are in second place. Morocco 4, Scotland 3, Brazil 1, Haiti 0 so far. Painful one for the Haiti left back, Expérience, who showed up very well in that first game against Scotland. Haiti's first World Cup since 1974, their only other appearance. Casemiro looking to attack down that right-hand side. He's a speedy customer by all accounts. Been brought into the side tonight

0: Nistanino across to Marquinhos, who ought to be fresh. He only played 14 league games for Paris Saint-Germain this last season. They kept him under wraps, ready for the big Champions League dates. Painful for Vinicius.
1: This was a crunching tackle from Jean-Jacques. He came in, he got the ball, and watch the follow-through here. So just continues through and smashes Vinny.
0: No card.
1: Oof. Got his studs up a little bit too there.
0: He did. It didn't go over the ball though, did he? And I think that's why the referee's not taking any action there early in the game. Much involved early on. Danny Jean-Jacques, who plays for Philadelphia Union, so home in this city, and now the card does come out.
1: And you just feel like the referee is trying to make a statement. I mean, yeah, it's a deserved yellow. Again, another high boot, this time from Arcus.
0: Arcus, yeah. Flags up for offside.
1: You could see the approach Haiti wants to take, right? They want to make this game physical, take Brazil out of their rhythm. But I give the referee credit. A lot of times early in the game, the ref lets stuff like that go without showing a yellow card. And you have to be careful because it can get out of control quickly.
0: Yeah, and maybe defenders start to think they can get away with an early one.
1: That's right.
0: Just leave a mark. I think the referees at this World Cup are wise to all that kind of thing. It's up towards Piero, a big striker. Brazil coming to this World Cup having finished fifth in qualifying in South America. Never out of the first three before. So there have been problems. They got through three coaches during that qualifying period. They're hoping this is the start of a new golden era under Carlo Ancelotti, who is, of course, a wonderful coach.
1: Yeah, we just wonder, you asked me in the pregame, did it come too soon? Has he had enough time with this team? They don't feel like they're completely clicking. You saw that. Oh, and now the referee's now given a corner kick here.
0: For taking too long. First time we've seen that, or I have anyway.
1: Yep.
0: The new regulation where if you dawdle and waste time, it can be turned into a corner for the opposition. The referee's hot on the case of anything Haiti might want to try in that direction. So here's the resulting corner for Brazil. Needs a bit of defending and gets that defending too. Piero, the striker, was back there to make the interception. Basically, I think the referee's there given an early little sign to Haiti, don't try it on.
1: And to the rest of the teams in the tournament. You know, before the tournament start, every time Ian, the referees sit with every team and they sit with us and they tell us what the points of emphasis are. This was clearly one of them, and you expect, we are a week into the tournament now, but you expect that to happen in some early games to send a message. The question is, if and when someone scores off of it, will the referees keep doing it? Because obviously it has a massive impact on the result.
0: Rafinha's quick, not quite that quick. I think if Brazil are to make a very deep run and maybe even win this competition, they'll need Rafinha and Vinicius Jr. to wreak some havoc, which they're well capable of doing, of course. This is Duverde, who's been brought into the defence just to man the barricades a little more strongly still. Casemiro, it's a good idea. Trying to pick up the run of Providence.

Back to Gabriel, who, unlike his central defensive partner, was kept very busy in Arsenal's title-winning campaign. Vinicius. He's got Douglas Santos to his outside. He wants to go that way. He's got more menacing ideas than that. And it will be a goal kick to Haiti in the end.

0: He's just so dynamic, as you see here from the referee's view. Fell down, but was able to quickly get up and get himself going again. No foul there, and good defending in the end by Haiti.
1: I think you got an impression, too, how fit the referees have got to be to keep up with players like Vinicius. He was pulling away, wasn't he?
0: Quickly.
1: It's a good little cameo, seeing that kind of thing. Nizar Kous, who's already on a yellow card. And Duvert. Now, the Wolverhampton Wanderers player, Bellegarde, is a relatively recent addition to the ranks of Haiti. Now Piero. Experience. Most of this Haiti team are based with European clubs. Paquetard. Good pressing from Haiti to pickpocket the ball in the center of midfield there. Now, what can they build from it? Arcus. Only the second ever competitive meeting, as you might expect, between these two nations. The other one was a decade ago, when Brazil won 7-1 in a Copa America match. They're really teams from different planets, really, generally, aren't they, Landon?
0: It's the beauty of the World Cup. We talk about this a lot. Contrasting styles, different stories to get here, different struggles to get here through qualifying. Haiti not playing a home game, Brazil struggling through South American qualifying.
1: Those fans are so proud, and so are the players, to a country devastated by earthquakes and hurricanes and so endangered by gang warfare that they just can't play in their home stadium. They've been playing their home games at Curaçao. Cunha lays it wide and gets the return ball. The Manchester United player had a pretty good first season at Old Trafford. And Manchester United made a big improvement. Well, Gabriel was caught late there by that challenge by Casemiro. I think knew what he was doing as well. Gabriel, I think, is saying as much to the referee. He's got away with it.
0: And I don't mind it one bit, Ian, having been in Casemiro's shoes. You get hit, kicked, grabbed, pulled, smashed all day by the center back. So when you get a chance to dish it back, you do it.
1: That was part of your philosophy, was it?
0: I was a little guy, but they're going to go after you like that all day.
1: Rafinha's in behind here and puts Brazil ahead in classy fashion.

0: Well, I believe, yep. Just see that offside was given. It looked pretty close in real time. It happened quickly. But yeah, the referee has given offside, and much to the delight of the Haitian fans here.
1: That's quickly been checked as well. So Brazil's joy was short-lived. In a moment, I think they'll give us the photographic evidence to support that. Might have been pretty close, but the decision's been made, and Haiti are off the hook. Paquetá

0: And that offside trap's working a treat just at the moment for Haiti. And Brazil just will have to watch themselves as they build the attacks.
1: Haitian backline playing with fire a little bit, though. That's a couple times now Brazil are really close to getting in, and it's a fine line you have to toe.
0: Marquinhos to play it wide. Six players over 30 in this Brazil team today. Trying to get that one in behind, but covering's good from Expérience. It is amazing, isn't it? The average age of the team, the oldest since the 1962 World Cup final. Pelé was playing in that, and Garrincha, the dazzling little winger who wore two left boots, as folklore has it.
1: As we see the offside there, and it, again, not too far off, but it feels like this Brazil team, not feels like, it is. It's got Carlo Ancelotti's fingerprints all over it, right? Experienced, older players, know how to get results. And yeah, we were surprised as we were going through the lineup, realizing just how old this team is.
0: Later tonight on Fox Sports 1, the other game in the United States group, Group D, Turkey playing Paraguay. Unless Turkey win, USA will have won the group and will stay out on the West Coast for the round of 13. USA winning earlier on. I'm sure you knew that already. What a day. Coverage beginning, by the way, at 10:30 p.m. Eastern time for that game. The other game in the group, which you might think, if you're following the plot, is essential viewing. 7:30 if you're on the West Coast Pacific time. Looking quite promising for the U.S., Landon.
1: Very much so, and depending on the result tonight, like you said, it could be a dream start to these two games.
0: Paquetá with a cute little ball to Cunha. Oh, and that was a vital interception there from Delcroix.
1: Ian, there's an interesting dynamic playing out already. Haiti have to win the game, realistically, right? If they get a point, okay, but they cannot lose the game, so they have to be careful. But Brazil, because of their Brazil, and of course they need the points, and the crowd here, they feel the need to go too. So the game is as open a game as we've seen early on. And Brazilian front line.
0: Dropped it behind for Rafinha, just to cut you off for a moment, Landon. Yes, carry on with your point.
1: They're doing an excellent job starting wide, their wingers, and running in behind. But when the ball turns over and Haiti has it, they're quite happy to stay up the field and almost play 3v3 and let Haiti attack in hopes that when it does turn over again, they're ready to go. So it's making for a really entertaining first part to this game.
0: Now watch Gabriel from the corner, who was a real menace for Arsenal. Made a habit of often winning it. Vinicius here cuts inside, and they have to watch that, him working the ball on his right foot. You saw what he did in the first game against Morocco when allowed to make that journey. Here comes the next corner kick, which was well defended by Bellegarde this time. Haiti will have known they will not have too much of the ball in this game. It's what they can do in quick counters when they do get out, which might not be that often. By the way, just to clear up the mathematics, you were saying and alluding to it, Landon, Haiti will be eliminated, the first team eliminated from this World Cup, if they lose this game.
1: Thank you.
0: Piero. Leonce, the referee. Providence is the player down. Referee's telling him, I've played an advantage. This is Arcus. Inside by Casimir. And then Jean-Jacques. Bellegarde. Good possession football this from Haiti, and Arcus again. That must be about 20 passes they've strung together there. Casimir dancing through the challenges. Arcus. The Haiti fans getting very, very excited as Experience gathers the ball, but the referee's whistle's gone, seen an infringement. But that was some sweet football. It's worth remembering that Haiti came through a group with Costa Rica, who they beat and then drew 3-3 with, and Honduras, two teams who've made World Cups reasonably regularly in the past.
1: Haiti are a much better team than people realize, Ian, and what they have the ability to do is individually break pressure. They're athletically quite talented. And with Piero and Casimir, they have some strength and then speed, respectively. And they will cause this Brazilian back line some problems. If the Brazilian front three aren't committed to defending, Haiti can make them run a little bit, keep the ball a little bit, and find some chances.
0: Cleared by Ade. A fixture at the heart of the Haiti defense, along with Delacroix. It's Rafinha. Paquetá. They let that bounce, and that could have been a problem because Vinicius might have just been able to sneak in behind. I think one thing we're finding out at this World Cup, we didn't really need reminding of it, it's pretty hard to win football matches at the top professional level.
1: It really is, and the soccer world just gets smaller and smaller. A lot of these guys often play against each other or have played with each other. They don't fear each other.
0: Danilo. Well, didn't need to concede the corner. Could have done with the shout there. Arcus. I think he's saying as much to his goalkeeper there, Johnny Placide. We've got some useful headers of the football in there. Rafinha to take it. Again, Haiti defend it pretty well. Providence. We saw the left back Experience really far forward, and he's got to get back now because the break is on, and Rafinha's in behind here and has put it wide, would you believe?
1: And the flag went up again anyway, but again, with this Haitian back line, playing that high is so dangerous, and that is very close. If you're Brazil, can you hang one step earlier? Maybe bend your run a tiny bit, but they are certainly threatening in those moments.
0: Yeah, he's right. It was close. And of course, the officials, the referee's assistants, have the wristband vibration. I think it's a vibration which tells them if a player is so much as 10 centimeters offside, which is presumably what happened there. Bit of a loose ball in the middle of a pitch. Cunha was able to pick that up. Vinicius here. He loves that move. And Brazil do have the lead this time. There's no flag. And Brazil take the lead. And it's Matheus Cunha who's been brought into the side tonight who's delivered.

0: Well, it starts with a bad turnover in the midfield. You cannot do that against this potent Brazilian attack. Vinny Jr. always wanting to cut in on his right. Gets the shot off. Placide, all he can do is parry it. Has to do better there. Deflects off Cunha and finds its way back into the net.
1: Yeah, Del Cuadro gets in the challenge. He hits the ball into Cunha, who will get the goal, though he didn't know an awful lot about it.
0: No, and the only question here, Ian, was there a foul by Cunha? You saw his cleat come up. I think the referee is just checking it now.
1: Yeah, that goal has not been absolutely ratified as yet. If it counts, it's only his second Brazilian goal, the other in a 4-1 World Cup qualifying defeat against Argentina

0: Yeah, and it's been given.
1: Didn't look too much wrong, did there, in all honesty? Marcus to play it forward. Well, Brazil were threatening that goal. Now they've got one.
0: And it came through their main man, Vinny Jr. It's just so difficult to defend him, Ian. You know he wants to get onto his right foot, and you just can't stop it, and ultimately leads to the goal.
1: So now there's a match break for their players to take on some water. It comes at a good time for Brazil. They're 1-0 up here.
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10: On-field decision of goal, and there just wasn't enough to clear it up. And that, you know, we don't always look at reactions of players, but the defender doesn't even appeal for a foul, and therefore I think the referee gets this one correct.
0: Hey Mark, if he had given a foul, do you also then agree there wasn't enough to overturn it and allow the goal? Is that what you're saying as well?
10: Yes, of course. If the referee on the field had given that foul, I would have assumed that the VAR would have supported the referee's decision of being on field. So it could have went either way, but I think it should just stay with the on-field decision.
0: Yeah.
1: Thanks, Mark. The bottom line is Brazil do have their noses in front, and when they've scored first in World Cup history, they've only lost 3 of 71. Jean-Jacques trying to get on the end of that. Make no mistake, Haiti are real fighters, but of course they are very much against it here. Paquetá, difficult one. And Rafinha again, he's enjoying himself, breaking into those spaces behind the Haiti defense.
0: Every time they face forward, Vinny, Rafinha are running from outside in behind that Haitian back line. Cunha is occupying the center back, sometimes coming to feet, and they are just flying behind. And feels like every time they do it, they're getting close to a chance.
1: Brazil knocked out at the quarterfinal stage in 4 of the last 5 World Cups. The other one, of course,

0: Carlo Ancelotti's plan is fairly clear. Massa Experience, who's down on the far side. By the way, that Brazil goal there, 239th in World Cup history, level now with Germany at the top of the charts.
1: Here's the turnover again from the referee cam into Vinny, out to his left, and then here you have to keep him on his left foot. You cannot allow him to come inside. Again, Placide should do better, but put him on his left and take your chances that way.
0: It's true with a lot of very good players, isn't it? You kind of know what they're going to do, but you can't stop them doing it. Douglas Santos, Paquetá in space, Vinicius, oh, and Paquetá, just too much weight on Vinny Jr.'s pass, otherwise Paquetá would have been in. Not going to be any mercy, I think, from Brazil here. They want those 3 points to go level on four at the top of the group with Morocco.
1: And they want the goals. They want the goal difference to be high. They drew with Morocco, so if Morocco now win their third game against Haiti, which we would expect, and Brazil beat Scotland, it'll come down to that goal differential. So they will not take their foot off the gas.
0: Inside by Piero. Belga to spread it wide. Experience has overhit the cross badly. By about 25 yards, I'd say.
1: Must drive a manager absolutely crazy.
0: Yep. And the coach, Sebastian Migne, used to be a player. He was in Leyton Orient's midfield at one time. Long time ago, mine. Down in East London, in case you were wondering, Landon.
1: I know it. So you see again Cunha so deep into the midfield and then leaving Rafinha and Vinny higher. The center back is going all the way with Cunha, so he just keeps going. You're leaving your two speedy wingers playing 2v2 back there.
0: Martin Experience, Casemiro here. And this was what we saw, I think, with Haiti against Scotland. They had a lot of the ball and came forward a fair bit in the game, but the last ball wasn't ever quite right.
1: Yeah, I'm more concerned with this Brazilian central midfield and back line. A little careless in their marking and their following runners, and Haiti are starting to cause them some problems. But like you said, final product has to be better.
0: There's the corner quick. Delacroix went up. Freddie was beaten in the air. And Vinicius doing some good work for the team back in the left back position. Tomorrow on Fox, it's a fun matchup between the Netherlands and Sweden, followed by Germany against the Ivory Coast. Coverage beginning at 12 noon Eastern. That's 9 a.m. Pacific time tomorrow on Fox. And by the way, the winners of this group will play the second team in that group. Netherlands, Japan, Sweden, Tunisia. Piero with a little layoff. Jean-Jacques loses possession in the middle of the pitch. Providence. Well, these periods of possession at least give the defense a little respite, don't they, for Haiti? Casemiro, Paquetá pickpocketed the ball. Vinicius, the movement is good here. And Cunha! Oh!

0: cube bedlam among the Brazilian fans here in Philadelphia. Two tonight for the Manchester United man.
1: And this comes again, Ian, from a turnover in the midfield. Paquetá, excellent job defending, gets the tackle just right. And watch the timing of this run by Cunha. Slips in behind and still has a lot to do here. Placide leaning, gets him a pillow, lays him down, smashes it in the near top corner. Two goals for that man and 2-0 Brazil.
0: Into the top corner, postage stamp, you could say.

0: size of the task just got that much bigger for Haiti, who knew coming in here tonight they were very much up against it. I think you could have got almost any price you like on them winning. They were looking for one of the greatest upsets in World Cup history. It does not look as if it's going to happen.
1: I talked about the dynamic early in the game about both teams really needing to win, and now down two goals, Haiti have to throw caution to the wind, and that just makes this so dangerous. And if you're Morocco watching this, you're also thinking this is not good for us, because Haiti pushing numbers forward leave all these attacking Brazilian players with tons of space, and this could get out of hand quickly.
0: I was going to ask you that. Can they afford to throw caution to the wind?
1: I mean, I think they have
0: to. It'll get ugly, couldn't
1: it? They can't lose the game, so they have no choice. Their tournament's over if they don't get something out of the game. So they're going to have to. And if I'm Brazil and Carlo Ancelotti, maybe I'm okay to let them have some possession and relax and then just hit them on the counter. And it unfortunately looks like, is that Rafinha who's down? This could be bad for Brazil.
0: Yeah, they don't, certainly don't want to be losing him. Such a key figure in their attack. Carlo Ancelotti with a briefing for Bruno Guimarães, the Newcastle United player. Don't forget, coming up at halftime, the Visa halftime show. We've got Thierry Henry and Zlatan Ibrahimovic alongside Rebecca tonight to give their, well, more than expert views on things. Thierry was calling for Samba football from Brazil. It's not been quite that, but they'll be happy enough with this.
1: They both said, Zlatan too, it's not just winning, it's a little flair, and they've turned on the flair here, but this is a problem. It looked like Vinny was pointing to his hamstring, meaning Rafinha, and if that's the case, that's a big loss. We saw that with the U.S. today with no Christian Pulisic, and he is so vital to this team, and he's coming off.
0: Now, if that is a hamstring injury, and if this isn't just precautionary, they take a while, don't they?
1: Yeah, I mean, generally 7 to 10 days at a minimum.
0: Very minimum.
1: Yeah, and usually a couple weeks, and so...
0: Yeah, it can be worse.
1: You can see it on his face, he knows, and that is not good.
0: Yeah, that's a bad blow. And on comes, well, this will bring down the average age of the team, the Bournemouth winger, Rayon, who made a very good impression when he arrived on the south coast of England. Bournemouth paid 28 million euros to Vasco da Gama for him. What a great name for a football club that is. That does put a dampener on things for Brazil and their fans. That's a key man missing. Ryan will go out to that right-hand side. Scored 5 goals and 2 assists in 15 matches when he arrived at Bournemouth in the Premier League. Out by Arcus. Bellegarde's ball in behind was a good-looking one to Casemiro. Casemiro does have the pace to trouble the Brazilian defence if they can get him into some advantageous positions down that right-hand side. Not easy. Casemiro's down, wants a bit of treatment, and Brazil sportingly knock it out of play. They could have carried on, because I don't think it's a head injury, but it will mean if he is taken off, he has to wait a minute before he comes back on again. That's another of the little tweaks to the protocols here at this World Cup, all designed, it should be said, with the laudable aim of cutting out time wasting and dark arts. So I'm up for that. I'm all for that.
1: I have to say, Ian, I think it's worked, and the players are getting it, most importantly. They realize that they have to come off quickly when they're subbed. They can't take their time on throw-ins. We just saw early in the game with Placide giving away a corner kick. I'm all for it, too. I think that's way better for the sport.
0: Now, Casimir is off the pitch now, and he's being told by the officials that he will have to wait for a minute. I bet you a minute can seem like a heck of a long time
1: if you're
0: a footballer waiting to get back to play in the World Cup. He's probably thinking, oh, I forgot about the minute. Here's Lucas Paquetá. Quite a long spell with West Ham United, who ended up getting relegated this season from the Premier League after he'd left, I should say. Casemiro has to watch himself tonight, not get another yellow card. If he does, he will miss the final game in the group when Brazil go to Miami to play Scotland.
1: I'd be surprised if he stays on after halftime if this scoreline stays the same or gets better for Brazil.

0: Douglas Santos, who plays his football in Russia for Zenit St. Petersburg. Brazilian players tend to travel far and wide everywhere you go around the planet. There's a contingent of Brazilians. Here's Rayan's first involvement down this right-hand side.
1: Well, Rafinha was causing havoc down that side, taking off like he's going to go long and then coming short to feet and then coming short to feet and taking off behind and causing all sorts of problems to Delcroix over there. And Rayan is now doing the exact same thing.
0: Look in a great mood, the Brazil fans, but you could say that when they're 2-0 down as well. Always happy.
1: They are.
0: It's great.

0: Here's Rayan again. 6 minutes of added time at the end of the half. How about a few injuries? Form book is being obeyed here. Two-nil to Brazil, who've played in every World Cup.
1: The reason, Ian, they've had so much success is when they face forward, I've told you, now you see Rayan doing it. They're just making vertical runs and moving that Haitian back line. And if it's on, they hit it. And if not, it just moves them 5 or 7 yards, and then they play in between the lines there.
0: Here's Vinny Jr. again. Showing a clean pair of heels to Arcus. Played towards the back post. Experience was in the right place to get that away. Little nudge from Casemiro will give Haiti a free kick. Casemiro, who bade an emotional farewell at Old Trafford. He was given a rousing reception by the supporters. He's scored a lot of headers this year. I think 9 Premier League goals in the end for Casemiro.
1: Couldn't end up seeing him in MLS next year. Would not be surprised.
0: All that, by the way, was after one or two noted pundits in England thought he should hang up his boots. I think he left having had the last laugh. What a career. Flag is staying down. It's Vinicius here. He wants one. He's got one. It's 3. Brazil strike again. 2-2 for Vinicius.

0: Well, nobody saw this coming, including Vinicius. He's kind of just hanging out. And then realizes, oh, I might be onside here. Takes one touch, two touch. Placide leaves his foot up. The only guy who saw it on the field was Paquetá. Vinny turned, and you're going to bet that he's going to hit the net from there. 3-0 Brazil, and the rout is on.
1: It was a perilously high line that Haiti were playing, all that space. It's not as if Brazil don't have some speed merchants to take advantage, and one of them did.
0: Generally, Ian, either the back line and or the attacking players see the play developing, and everyone kind of just stood still, and Vinny was fastest to react. Next thing you know, he's on a 40-yard breakaway by himself.
1: Away by Douglas Santos. Card shown to Piero here for the challenge on Gabriel. Let's have a look at it again. Yeah. Incidentally, four of Vinny Jr.'s Brazil goals, he's got 11 altogether, have come on US soil. That's as many as he scored in Brazil. Likes it here.
0: What's not to like?
1: Yeah. Have one of those Philadelphia specialities you were telling me about.
0: Cheesesteak.
1: Yeah, they're not allowed for footballers, are they? I wouldn't have thought so. Well, keep quiet about it to the boss. I might try one later on, though.
0: Okay, I think you should.
1: Yeah, so do I. Is Cunha, two goals in the first half. Now, Bellegarde for Haiti. Casimir tried to get there, it wouldn't fall either for Piero, who's getting no change from those central defenders. Difficult for him, he's up there on his own. He did tweak the formation for tonight to try to be a little bit tighter at the back, and you'd have to say, frankly, it hasn't really worked. Piero looking to turn into space.
0: Tell you what, he got pulled down there. You could see his jersey from here.
1: He was making that point to the referee, but I think it was a lone voice. Not much support from his teammates.
0: I'm not sure most people saw it. As I looked up, you could see his jersey being tugged.
1: I mean, Mark Klattenberg made the point about Delcroix on that first goal. He didn't really make any protest, did he? Mm. Which didn't help his case.
0: Right.
1: Painful one for Cunha. And that will be half time. Two goals for Matias Cunha. Another one for Vinicius Jr. Brazil in cruise control in Philadelphia here. And on their way to maybe making a bit of a statement tonight, which was much needed. Let's go back to Rebecca.
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8: 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Anderson Hurst, three-time national head coach, three-time national champion head coach Pete Fewing joins me here at halftime. Brazil finally starting to kind of get out of third gear in this game against Haiti, coach.
9: Yeah, no question at all. It could be four. Rafinha had a goal called back,
8: right,
9: barely offside to start the game in the seventh minute, but it was called back. And then Cunha, two goals. Vinny Jr., I don't want to say they're on autopilot now. Once they got the two, prior to the two goals, or in the process of getting the two goals, a lot of wonderful balls played right down the middle, vertical,
8: right
9: pace, players running onto them, bent in behind the defense. And then once they put away the first two, then they just went into pass, move them around. Okay, goal, right? And so I love, this is Brazil at its dominance that we would expect, right? To be honest, that doesn't always mean it's going to happen. But it was unfortunate because the goalkeeper, Plessy, just gave up the first one where it really should have been something that he held on to. And then that's kind of a backbreaker because Cunha's right there to put the ball in the back of the net. But it was fun to watch, again, to getting to goal number one, goal number two. There was a lot of great movement. And then it goes into just move the ball around, make Haiti chase, make them hate to play,
8: right,
9: and then get it to the wide left. Vinny Jr. cuts across, gets his goal. So, you know, it would be really tough to beat Haiti because this could be the end of their tournament right now.
8: Yeah, it's one of those situations where it's kind of lending itself to a little bit of a blowout here because of Brazil's quality. They're in desperation mode to get not just a result, but a kind of a commanding, defining result after a relatively subdued performance in their first game. They want to kind of show their fans and play with the flair we're used to seeing them playing with. And with Haiti, because they lost that 1-0 to Scotland in their first game, they can't lose this game. So they have to continuously go for it. And that's leaving them open at the back. There can be questions maybe of how high of a line they're playing with. And it's so easy for Brazil to get in behind with their pace of Vinny Jr., Rafinha, and Cunha as their front three. But like we just said, they have to kind of go for it because of the situation they're in.
9: They do. And now all of a sudden it turns into a pride issue and it turns into, right, hey, let's, you know, we're playing Brazil, playing the world champs of five times. So let's do something good. But then Brazil has the ability to pick you apart. We're watching the highlights right here. Vinny Jr. just drilling one into the upper V and near post, right? And the movement off the ball, they're just so cohesive together. They're so athletic, so explosive. And for Haiti, it's just difficult to keep up with. So tough situation for Haiti to be in. It's a pretty demoralized locker room, I would say, for them. And on the Brazil side, I would say, hey, let's double this. We need to get six.
8: Yeah.
9: And sometimes, I think Danny Jackson said it a couple of days ago, but maybe it was Brad, but you want to be able to live up to what you're capable of.
8: Right.
9: If you should beat a team 6-0, go beat them 6-0, right? I don't think Brazil would walk out of this really happy at you know, 3-0. They get their 3 points. They get goals that they need.
8: Sure.
9: Right, for that part of the equation, you know, in the scoring. But I think Brazil can come out. And now they can use their subs, right? They can use all their subs and get more guys involved.
8: Yeah, one negative for Brazil is one of their key pieces. Rafinha goes out with what seemed like a hamstring injury. Hopefully for their sake that that's not going to be a long-term thing, but they mentioned it during play-by-play there that, you know, if that is what it actually is, a hamstring injury, then it turns out to be usually at least 7 to 10 days, more like a couple weeks. And he's kind of a very key to what they want to do, especially when you're going to be facing the stronger sides later on in the competition.
9: Well, yes, you're correct. And now it's kind of like Christian Pulisic. If you can right. keep him out of a game and give him an extra couple of days to get that thing right, they'll do everything they can to get it right. But yeah, the hamstrings they're tough.
8: Yeah.
9: Any one of these muscle pulls, it's kind of like Pulisic with a calf. It's not like a sprained ankle where you,
8: play
9: keep it elevated,
8: right.
9: get the swelling out, tape it really good, take your ibuprofen, whatever, and limp, get through it.
8: Yeah.
9: This can go from not good to worse, right? And so you want to make sure it's well cared for. The good news is it's Brazil.
8: Yeah.
9: They're deep.
8: Yeah.
9: And wouldn't it be, for them, if they keep advancing and don't have him, and then all of a sudden Rafinha comes back,
8: yeah.
9: that's a big lift.
8: Yeah, absolutely. I think that's a good positive spin on it. Well, let's get our keys to the second half. Do Haiti have any chance at making this a game, or do Brazil get the rout? Let's come back, discuss this on the other side of the break. 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
12: Life and enduring legacy of James Jimmy Burrows, who passed away peacefully today, surrounded by his loving family. I'm Matt Mattinson.
13: Toy Story 5 is blasting off to infinity and beyond. 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The film is expected to make between $145 and $150 million. I'm Rob Martier.

0: Welcome back to iHeartRadio's coverage of the 2026 FIFA World Cup. Brazil lead Haiti 3-0 at halftime. Coach, let's get our keys to the second half. Anderson Hurst, Pete Fewing with you. 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Coach Pete Fewing, what's your key to the second half for Haiti just to try and stay in this game?
1: Well, you can't get to three goals without getting one,
0: right?
1: So you've got to boil it down and say, look, let's do everything we can to get that first goal, whether it's a restart, whether it's a long ball. Can we get forward in numbers? But to your point, you said it at the beginning of halftime, they get so exposed when they go their numbers forwards. Brazil is so good at picking everybody apart. But you've got to say, look, we've got to have a national pride. We've got to have this might be your only World Cup to play in for this entire group. Coaches, players, right? So let's have a lot of pride when we come out in the second half. Let's try to get one goal, right? Try not to give anything up. But it is an uphill. I mean, it is a very steep uphill climb for this Haiti team coming out. So how do you do it, right?
0: Yeah.
1: Whether it's a long ball, whether it's a restart, whether it's getting numbers forward, you just got to find a way. You know, can you slip in balls? Do you change? Right now they're playing with one up front. Do they go to two up front, right? And why not? Maybe, you know, they are a 4-4-2 kind of team.
0: Right.
1: Today they started with a 5-4-1, so maybe they go to a 4-4-2. That can change the dynamic a little bit.
0: Yeah, what about for Brazil? I mean, you mentioned that maybe they wouldn't be thrilled or satisfied with a 3-0 victory if this were to end this way. At what point do you actually feel like your performance, ratifies the result?
1: Yeah, you want to replicate the first half. You want to make sure that you continue to create opportunities, keep possession of the ball. You can play the cat and mouse game that they did after they were up 2-0.
0: Yeah.
1: Move the ball right, left, and then slip a ball in quick and see if you can, you know, passive, go, right? And I think for Brazil, players love to score goals. And so they want to add to this, right? And I think Ancelotti will say, listen, 3-0, great. That's great, shutout and all that. But we can score three more goals easily in this game. Let's do it.
0: Yeah. All right. Should be an interesting second half between Brazil and Haiti. Brazil looking for the knockout punch. Haiti looking to try and stay in this one. You'll hear the second 45 minutes coming up next. You're listening to the 2026 FIFA World Cup on iHeartRadio.
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12: He looks like he started in that fashion.
13: Well, he is, especially with what happened to Rafinha. We don't know when Neymar is coming back. So he is that guy. We also knew they were not going to struggle today, or tonight, shall I say.
12: Who do you want to see come off the bench for Brazil?
14: I would like to see Endrick. This is a game you can put him in and show the world who he is, even though the world knows who he is. But in a World Cup, young prospect, and I'm curious to see.
12: Okay, a couple of substitutes you can see for Haiti, Dominique Simon and Wilson.
14: If Carlos'
12: Isidore.
14: Eyebrow is not up, you know.
12: Oh, Carlos' eyebrows, yeah, okay, he's not up. Very much down at the moment. He's a very happy man at 3-0.
14: Happy.
12: The eyebrows are staying put.
14: Exactly.
12: Wilson Isidore as well is on for Haiti. Mateus Cunha, two goals in the bag. He is on a hat-trick. Let's take you back to your commentary team, Landon Donovan and Ian Dark. Guys.
15: Thank you, Rebecca. Thank you, Zlatan. Thank you, Thierry. Brazil very much in the box seat here. And as Rebecca was telling you, the Sunderland striker Wilson Isidore is being introduced along with the midfield player Dominique Simon as Haiti tried to do something about this scoreline. There's Carlo Ancelotti without his chewing gum for once. It's unheard of. He usually keeps the chewing gum industry worldwide afloat.
16: That's when he's stressed, and he has zero stress after that first half.
15: Can he take Brazil back to the top of the mountain? Maybe just worth remembering something. The last time Brazil had a long drought without winning the World Cup, it ended when they triumphed in the USA in 1994. Can they end this 24-year drought by again lifting the trophy on July the 19th on American soil? Piero and Arcus are the players who've gone off. Maybe significantly, those were the two players who are on a yellow card. And Jean-Jacques spreads the ball well. Simon slipped into the midfield. His Vinicius. By the way, Brazil didn't face a shot in the first half. That hasn't happened since Italia 90 in a game against Scotland. We've got statisticians everywhere keeping tracks of all this. And as usual, we've got the brilliant Dave Ray alongside us. Here's Marquinhos. Marquinhos was saying in an article I read about how he always dreamt as a boy that one day maybe he'd have a shiny sports car, and in the end he did treat himself to one.
16: He could have a few if he
15: yeah,
16: wanted.
15: He could have a few, yeah. Simon does some good work. I mean, just entered the fray. Then Jean-Jacques, who plays for Philadelphia Union, Major League Soccer. Not in this stadium, of course, but pretty nearby. Delcroix, ball down the channel. Not much providence could really do with that in the end. Just to repeat, big picture, Haiti will be eliminated from the World Cup if they lose this game tonight, and you'd have to say it does look like a probability. Sadly,
16: it obviously it would take a miracle at this point for Haiti to get back in it, but from Brazil's standpoint, it's worth repeating, they need to keep scoring goals. Morocco is going to play this Haitian team next. And goal differential very likely could become the factor that makes Brazil first or Morocco first.
15: Ooh. It's given away. Isidore here. Trying to just engineer a half a yard of space to get his shot away. Never really got the ball out of his feet, in truth.
16: And just to that point, Ian, if you finish second in this group, you would play first place team from the Netherlands group, which you would think would be Netherlands. And a round of 32 game against the Netherlands is the last thing Brazil want. They want an easier path, so they need to keep their foot on the pedal, like I said.
15: Yeah, the Netherlands could be dangerous, but you could say that about a few teams. Never quite know how the draw is going to work out. Maybe Japan or Sweden wouldn't be a walk in the park either, but I get your point, Landon.
16: Yeah.
15: Bruno Guimarães on the floor, such a hero to the Newcastle United fans. He's done such a great job for Eddie Howe's team over the years.
16: And just to finish that point too, Brazil plays Scotland in the third game. Scotland absolutely have everything to play for and a chance to go through. If Haiti lose this game, they will be done. And the motivation to go through is no longer there, which will help Morocco and could lead to a lopsided victory there too. So again, still very important for Brazil to stay very focused here and get the goals if they come.
15: Fizzing the ball about very pleasingly, Brazil. Rayan. Teenager making his World Cup debut. He's come a long way in a short space of time. Oh, they nearly lit in Cunha again, who of course is on a hat-trick now. Bellegarde. Glorious pass from him. Oh no, it isn't, because it's over the head of Providence in the end. It looked it midair. What do we know? That well,
16: were,
15: you do.
16: If that were Peter Crouch, it would have been fine, or Zlatan.
15: Yeah. Probably needed a stepladder, didn't he, to control that. Look at this high press going on from Haiti. I think the message is they're going to give it a go.
16: Why not, right? Why not at this point?

just Scotland to play for Brazil. As things stand, they'll be top of the group at the end of the night. Ooh, look about that from Alisson. Don't try that at home if you're a young goalkeeper. Here's Delcroix. Plays in Switzerland for Lugano. Experience. Good pressure off the ball from Brazil. Carlo Ancelotti will want them to stay professional and tight. Casemiro's on the chase here.

0: But you can see the improvement, I think, in Haiti's football. These players were pretty determined to make a positive statement about their country. And I think the flag, the national flag, is burned into the soul of these players. They certainly put in a really, really good performance against Scotland. And they're doing what they can here with Brazil. But it is a bit of an unequal struggle.
1: Well, their story really is a remarkable one. With everything going on at home, having the ability to still qualify remarkably, really remarkably, in a very tough group in CONCACAF. And they haven't gotten the results yet, but I think they've acquitted themselves very well. And the Haitian crowd here can be very proud of them.
0: And those fans dreaming of seeing Haiti score. That hasn't happened since the World Cup in 1974, when Emmanuel Sanon scored both of their goals, one against Argentina and one against Italy. The problem was they let in 14 goals in that group. Vinicius trying to get there this time as well, but that's good work by Duverne, there, who's been brought into the side tonight. Jean-Jacques spreads the ball to Martin Experience. Yeah, it will be a throw-in, I think. Did go out of play. Scan the QR code on the screen to vote for the Michelob Ultra Superior Player of the Match. Might need to just let a few more minutes go by before you cast your vote.
1: Well, Cunha's got the goals. Vinny's obviously been excellent, but I think Paquetá's been very good on both sides of the ball. Defended well. He's had a few last-ditch tackles, and then a lot of quality going forward, too.
0: Providence. It was a miscue by Marquinhos, and he wasn't made to pay for it. And Danilo can mop up. 34 years of age, the oldest in this, well, very old Brazil team. Chance of Brazil spreading around this arena in Philadelphia. Holds around 67,000, and I don't see too many spare seats. I haven't seen that many spare seats the whole way through. Vinicius is in again here. And force wide. Chance goes away. Really well watched by Delcroix there. Delcroix did play a dozen games in the Premier League for Burnley a while back. Providence here. Cutting the ball back. Bellegarde! Was he fouled? He appeals, nobody else does, and the referee's not interested. He's still appealing as well.
1: Well, it's just gotten end-to-end really quickly here, and Duverne and Delcroix did an excellent job there putting out the fire. You were expecting Vinny to get a shot off, and he never did, and then down the other end, we'll have to have another look at that, but an opportunity for Haiti.
0: Bellegarde trying to get through to Experience, the left back who's inverted, to use the modern coaching slang, and is now playing more or less as a centre forward for a moment alongside Isidore. Simon arriving from midfield as well. They are not frightened to throw white shirts up in support of the attack. Flick towards the back post, but just catching practice for Alisson. There's Ronaldo, the great Ronaldo, top scorer 2002,
1: Kaká,
0: last time Brazil,
1: yep,
0: won the World Cup. 8 goals he got in that competition. Might take a bit more than that to win the Golden Boot this year, the way it's all started. Messi's already got three, of course. Vinny Jr. among those on two. Here is Vinicius. Paqueta. Vinicius across the face of goal. It only needed a touch. It didn't get it. Rayon was waiting, hoping on that back post. Couldn't reach it.

Acuna. Ryan. It's Ryan again, back to Danilo. Danilo, the old head, was having a long chat with Rayon as they came out for the second half, like a little pep talk about maybe a few do's and don'ts. Good to see. Haiti have kept it at 3-0, same scoreline at half-time. It's a bit of a cliche, but the coach might have said, well, let's see if we can at least draw the second half or maybe even win it. Ruben Providence, he plays in the Netherlands for a team called Almere City.

0: Brazil a little more content to let them have the ball in that area of the pitch. Casemiro goes down on the edge of the box. Play on, says the referee. Now the break's on for Brazil, who were sitting back, waiting. Cunha lays it inside. Casemiro, not quite.
1: God, and Cunha had Vinny all by himself over there on the left side and just never saw him.
0: Later tonight on Fox Sport 1 from the United States group, that's Group D, Turkey facing Paraguay. Turkey have to win that, otherwise the USA will be top of the group, confirmed. Coverage 10:30 p.m. Eastern, 7:30 p.m. Pacific time on Fox Sport 1. Rayan here. Definitely got an eye for goal, Rayan.
1: And if you're a U.S. fan, that should be mandatory viewing tonight, too, because if that result goes our way, finish top of the group. So either you're out partying, and if you are, find a bar that has the game on, or make sure you have that on so we can celebrate even more.
0: Yeah, it would be a fine achievement. And who knows where the story might go. Something to keep everybody hooked for the next few weeks. Providence here for Haiti, trying to fight back against Brazil. And to be fair, once again, giving a pretty good account of themselves. Bellegarde. Nice. Very nice. Danilo has to give away the corner.
1: This is good from Providence, and he's been very lively on this left-hand side. Ultimately works it back to Bellegarde. Good endeavor from the Haitians, and let's see if they can maybe just sneak one back.
0: Luisius Deedson, who was left out of the starting lineup. He did start the first game. Plays for FC Dallas in Major League Soccer. Will replace Casemiro on that right-hand side. 39th cap. He's got 10 goals for his country. Pretty good for a winger. Yes, Haiti trying to make history by nicking a goal, and they nearly have as well. Palmed away by Alisson after the near post flick on. Arde would come up from the corner.
1: I'm not sure what the whistle is here. It's a perfectly executed corner.
0: Arde's header. It doesn't cross the line.
1: The referee's telling him to stop. Great reaction by Alisson just to get his hands up.
0: Oh. Then that clearance by Danilo, but I don't think there's anything wrong with that, even though it's high. He's won the ball, hasn't endangered anybody. Cunha's got to get off the pitch in 10 seconds, so he has to run. And Paquetá is coming off as well. Two goals though for Cunha tonight. And Endrick, chance to see him reviving his career at Lyon, and the Arsenal winger Gabriel Martinelli getting a run out as well. It's a luxury Brazil can afford with a three-goal lead here.
1: There was quite an ovation when Endrick came on.
0: Yeah.
1: Fans here very excited to see him.
0: Well, the interesting thing was, when he was at Real Madrid, Carlo Ancelotti hardly used him at all, but he has had a bit of a career revival on loan at Lyon, and Ancelotti's taken a rather kinder view. He is in the squad, and he's out there now. He was the boy who would be king, wasn't he? Hasn't quite worked out that way yet.
1: Yeah, he still may be. He's young.
0: He still may be, yeah. That's a good point, Landon. Only 19 still. By the way, those little white dashes under the scoreline at the top left of your picture, how many subs each team have got left? Another Haiti change coming up.

is Haiti's latest attempt. Delgado to play it in. Gabriel got it away. Probably not Sadiko. And so too did Duverne, who'd come up from defence, but not on target. The frustration goes on for these Haiti players. Yellow card for Douglas Santos. Just to keep you up to date with everything going on.

Casemiro. Interesting to see whether Endrick can make an impression. He is a talked about player, and he has been really from the word go. And I think we had Zlatan saying at half time he'd like to see him. That wish

0: It's all Brazil here. They're on the way to the points.
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0: Haiti, as they try at least to get a consolation goal. It would be a bit more than a consolation goal, I would say, if they could get one against Brazil.
7: Well, they've been much better in the second half. The man who just came off, Providence, was excellent, and you can't say it would be undeserved if they found a way to get a goal.
0: Well, in the second half, they've had four shots and Brazil none. The one that Martinelli had that hit the underside of the bar doesn't count because he was offside. Just in case you were wondering, Martinelli goes down a little painfully. And there's a yellow card administered. It's Isidore complaining about that. Jean-Jacques was involved in an earlier one. Let's have a look at this again.
7: Yeah, you see as Jean-Jacques goes through the ball, he leaves his leg. Catches Martinelli.
0: That's where the game's changed, because 25 years ago, everybody says that's a great challenge.
7: You would have got a yellow for diving 25 years ago. Simulation.
0: It definitely didn't go above the ball. It was a tough challenge, and that is to protect the player's health, isn't it? The way it is now. But I don't think there was any malice in the challenge.
7: It's hard to know. I mean, he left his leg in.
0: Let's bring Mark Clattenburg in. What do you think there, Mark?
8: Yeah, you can certainly call it a robust challenge. I quite laughed at the idea 25 years ago that would have been allowed. Modern-day football certainly doesn't allow that. But what he does, he comes through with his instep of his foot. He doesn't go in with his studs. He comes in with his instep, and that's what probably saves him from any further action other than a yellow card. The VAR's checked it, of course. It certainly wasn't serious foul play.
0: Thanks, Mark. Endrick getting involved for the first time. Had a little flurry of goals when he arrived in France to play for Lyon, and he needed first-team football as well. 5 goals, 7 assists in his 16-match spell at Lyon. No problems for Danilo. Maybe one or two for Alisson, but modern goalkeepers can cope with that kind of thing. Some of the goalkeepers you play with, Landon, would have had nightmares, wouldn't they?

0: That, with that,
1: that would have ended up in their net.
0: It's Bellegarde who's really trying his best, the Wolves player, to make something happen for Haiti.

0: This time he's fizzed. It was headed away by Martinelli, of all people. Carlo Ancelotti was making the point in pre-World Cup interviews that his team have to be good defensively. It's no good relying on their reputation for attractive attacking football. If they can't get the other bit right, it's not going to happen for them. And that, I think, is right, isn't it?
1: Yeah. You can't go through a tournament like this and win it if you're not good defensively. It's one of the questions we're going to have over and over with the U.S. team, too, and a few others.
0: It's Joseph with a good run, and then Simon from a long way out. Got plenty of it, but the referee's pulling the play back anyway with Guimarães down injured. Quarter of an hour to go, still Brazil 3, Haiti 0. Brazil on course to go top of this group ahead of Morocco with a superior goal difference. That will relegate Scotland to third place. And Haiti at the bottom are going to be the first team to be officially eliminated from the World Cup. So they'll still have a match to play. Hendrick has kept it alive. Rayon to play it wide. And joining the attack was the left back, Douglas Santos.
1: Oh, he's going to want this one back, Ian. Yeah. Not often as a left back or an outside back do you get a chance like this. His first touch is great, and he just leans back, forces the ball up and over the crossbar.
0: Player recalled by Ancelotti last year after a 9-year break. Tomorrow on Fox should be a good game. Netherlands and Sweden, followed by Germany against the Ivory Coast. Coverage beginning at noon Eastern time, 9 a.m. Pacific. That's tomorrow on Fox for those games. Germany rattling in 7 goals against Curaçao in their first outing, and Sweden got 5, suddenly hitting form against Tunisia, who immediately sacked the manager. Kind of daft, isn't it?
1: That's incredible. I don't even know what to say.
0: Yeah, well,
1: I've never seen anything like that in the middle of the tournament.
0: I think Spain sacked Julen Lopetegui, didn't they, on the eve, the day before it started? Because they heard he was going to Real Madrid afterwards and they weren't having it. Here's Martinelli. Of course, no Rodrigo this tournament for Brazil. He is here today watching us. Rayon to play it through. And the flag is up. They're denied again. Hendrick thinks he's off the mark in the World Cup, but it's not going to count.
1: Yeah, my first impression was he was just a step offside. I put my hand up here in the booth right when it got played through. Clever little flick. Oh, it's just a step. I think they got it right there.
0: Have you got some kind of slide rule with you today then, Landon?
1: I played
0: You're
1: a
0: right.
1: lot. Played a lot of games.
0: Stays at 3. Simon, who's done pretty well since he came on, spreads the play out to Duverne on that right-hand side. Then Jean-Jacques. Bellegarde just turned into trouble. By the way, this is only the second time Brazil have had two teenagers on the pitch in the World Cup. Hendrick and Rayan, not since 1958. When it was Pelé and José Altafini.
2: Wow.
0: Wow.
1: That surprised me.
0: Especially on the day when they've got their oldest average age team out there, or started with their oldest average team since 1962. It's only a number, isn't it? You could get a recall soon, Landon.
1: No chance. Can't even walk.
0: Simon. experience, takes it quickly as the players are told to do, fizzed in by Isidore, and again that last ball just isn't there for Haiti. That was the story of the game really against Scotland, where they certainly did enough to emerge with something from the game but ended up disappointed. And as our commentator Ian Crocker said, to Haiti the plaudits but to Scotland the points on that occasion.

0: Two more changes for Brazil. Ederson, who was a late call-up to the squad when Wesley got injured, the Atalanta midfield player. So they lost a right back, and they picked another midfield player, which was quite interesting. And Danilo Santos, little midfield dynamo, is going to come on for his sixth cap. Plays for Botafogo in midfield. Bruno Guimarães and Vinicius making way. So Vinicius has scored in both of the World Cup games so far.
1: And he looks excellent. He really does. He's lively, quick. Feels like, you said it earlier, he's really at it.
0: And of course, it's a reunion with Ancelotti, with whom he achieved so much around Madrid. Off comes Bellegarde, who's done everything he can, and on comes Etienne for Haiti. Etienne, who plays for Toronto, Major League Soccer. His dad and uncle played for Haiti as well. Martinelli took that down well in his stride. Still keeps it alive as well. Across the face of goal from Ederson, who's just arrived on the pitch. Ederson, by the way, the latest substitute, or one of them anyway, has just agreed terms to join Manchester United.
1: So we see just the step offside by Endrick there. That touch as that ball was played through by Martinelli was so good. And Ederson was trying to play that to the far post, got intercepted and ended up giving away a foul.
0: I'm beginning to think you've got X-ray eyes. Simon looking to just knock it into that little gap. Can they engineer a chance late in the game? Maybe for Wilson Isidore, who did get half a dozen Premier League goals for Sunderland in their excellent first season back in the English Premier League. Or maybe Lenny Joseph. Isidore dropping deep to join in the play. Last 10 minutes. Brazil are going to keep up their record of never having lost to a CONCACAF side in 10 meetings now. Martinelli won the header. Douglas Santos's clearance could have caused a problem. Deedson looking to latch onto it, just couldn't keep track of the ball or get it under control anyway. Martinelli stays down. Etienne's ball, trying to pick up the run of the busy Experience. Casemiro with a dramatic fall.
1: It was really well read. He saw that play developing. Took off right at the right moment.
0: So Casemiro is another player recalled by Carlo Ancelotti, who of course he starred in that famous midfield with Toni Kroos and Luka Modric at Real Madrid. So it was friends reunited, really. Everybody can debate how far they think this Brazil might go. Well won by Gabriel, picked up by Etienne then, but Joseph hadn't read what he was going to do. I think one thing we're seeing here is that Haiti are going to be a little bit of a force, aren't they, in future CONCACAF competitions.
1: Absolutely. We talked earlier about them coming out of a difficult group and with all the circumstances against them. This is a very good team, and they will only get better. This experience will help them a lot. Do not be surprised if you see them again in 2030.
0: It's a healthy development for CONCACAF football. It's going pretty well for the three host nations as well so far, US, Mexico, and Canada. The great thing about the World Cup, and hope everybody can latch on to this, you sort of get immersed in the narrative of it as the days and weeks go by.
1: The whole country is immersed in it, Ian, and it's been really fun to watch. It's been a fantastic tournament, and we're barely a week and 2 days in. It's only going to get better from here.
0: Let's hope that is the case. There's Marquinhos. There's a lot of old heads and experience around this Brazil team. I mean, one thing you see at the World Cup, and Carlo Ancelotti will know this, is teams grow into the tournament. The form at the beginning is not necessarily going to be that significant at the end, as Isidor closes in on that left-hand side and is denied by Alisson. It's been a really good effort in this second half from Haiti, because it could have all gone to pieces. Etienne right across the face of goal. Just needed a touch again, didn't get it.
1: They needed a runner across the near post. They're all kind of standing, waiting. Really good ball by Etienne.
0: Just made a pretty good impression since he came on, the Toronto man. Now Simon. Delcroix.

0: Our day, it was on the optimistic side, to put it mildly.
1: You think?
0: I'm out there.
1: Yeah.
0: I think he saw his name go up in lights there. He would have needed to have had a vapor trail behind it, I think, to find the net from out there. But Sebastien Migné can be pretty proud, I think, of what his players have given him at this tournament. There's Rafinha, and that is a problem for his manager. And you can just hope, I think, for the sake of Brazil and the tournament, you always want to see the top players,
1: yeah,
0: that it's not too bad. Not as bad as we feared.
1: You never know, but, you know, seeing his face as he came off, you could tell, you can see him on the bench.
0: Yeah.
1: It starts to set in every minute what that means and what the impact is, and we just hope that we see him again during the tournament.
0: It's Etienne. He's got experience up there with him. We've made a run from deep. Etienne. Couldn't quite get it away. Dietzen. Down goes Etienne spectacularly. Gets straight up again, to his credit. And then the referee's whistle goes as the flag goes up on the far side. That's the end of the latest Haiti attack. My goodness me, they've done everything they know to try to grab a goal in this second half, and they've kept it level this second half. It was 3-0 at halftime. It's still 3-0.
1: They've been much better in the Scotland match as well. They've done everything but score the goal. Thought Etienne was going to find a way to get a shot off there, and she doesn't care.
0: Yeah, I think they're proud of their team, the Haitian fans, and they will leave this arena tonight out of the World Cup, effectively still with one game to play, but with heads held very high, I would say. 5 minutes of added time for Brazil. Job done. Now, maybe not everybody will be totally convinced. I want to see them in some sterner tests, possibly. Are they still a work in progress? Be interesting to hear what Thierry Henry and Zlatan Ibrahimovic say after the game, as it's Martinelli right across the face of goal, and Ederson had a chance to mark his call up and inclusion in the squad with a goal. Not quite for the Atalanta man.
1: The ball got on him so fast, and he just couldn't get his feet sorted out. It's a great ball across the goal mouth by Martinelli. It will be interesting, Ian, if Rafinha's out, to see what Brazil do.
0: Final games in the group there.
1: Yeah, in that match.
0: Scotland against Brazil in Miami, and then Morocco playing Haiti. Those games will be concurrent, as all the final games in each of the groups will be, for pretty obvious reasons. Martinelli has a route to goal here. Can he make it count? No, it's good work from Delcroix, who's been a real rock in that defence in the two games we've seen.
1: We'll be calling that Brazil-Scotland game. I will be curious to see who comes in for Rafinha if he can't go. Martinelli's been very good, very lively, although he's been off the left side. Endrick came in on this right side. That will be something I'm sure Ancelotti will be thinking about with his staff and talking through quite a bit over the next 4 or 5 days.
0: Ryan.
1: Or perhaps Ryan, who actually came in for him.
0: Yeah.
1: Yeah.
0: Ade looks bemused, waits for an explanation from the referee, but it was a challenge from behind. Let's have a look.
1: Yeah. You know, a lot of times coaches have an idea of who the next person is in a certain position, but if you're just judging by the quality tonight, Martinelli's been a real handful. So I wouldn't be surprised if he ends up filling in for Rafinha if he's not able to play.
0: Is Danilo Santos. Already got a couple of goals in his early caps for Brazil. Is Haiti's maybe final attempt to go away and take a goal home with them tonight. Derek Etienne. Chance to maybe measure one, but Alisson can beat it away. thinking about the short corner. Towards that back post, Joseph's in there. So too is Duvern, but the whistle is gone. Brazil fans are going to be staying around for a bit longer at this tournament. That match is cleared as they zoom to the top of this group. They finished top of every group at the World Cup at this stage of the competition since 1982. And that was the era of the great game against Italy, the, some say, all-time classic. You scored against Brazil as well, Landon.
1: I did. The
0: Federations Cup.
1: I was just thinking, yeah. No, I didn't. But yeah, I did. You're right.
0: You did.
1: Keep reminding me, please.
0: Clint Dempsey got one too. 3-2 defeat, but a great run, as I recall it, that year from the US team in that competition. Experience is caught late. Got to say, at halftime when it was 3-0, you rather thought Brazil would run away with this. They'd end up winning it 6, maybe 7.
1: Yeah.
0: But hasn't turned out.
1: No, Haiti
0: like that.
1: Have been very good. They have.
0: Deedson's cross in. Brazil showing that good defense that Carlo Ancelotti wants. And the attack did its job too. They've won 3-0. They've gone top of the group. Carlo Ancelotti is getting Brazil into the right direction. Really brave effort from Haiti, but they are out of the World Cup. They will be eliminated. We know that now. Final scoreline here, 3-0 to Brazil as we hand it back to Rebecca in Los Angeles.
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8: Welcome to iHeartRadio's coverage of the 2026 FIFA World Cup. My name's Anderson Hurst. I got Peter Fewing with me, three-time national champion head coach. And we just finished a 3-0 win for Brazil in Philadelphia as they now, because of goal differential, take the lead in Group C. Morocco, of course, beat Scotland 1-0 earlier today. They are tied with 4 points each, and of course, they are also tied head-to-head because of their first game that they played against each other. But Brazil leads on goal differential at this point with everyone playing two games. 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Coach, for me, I look at the change that Carlo Ancelotti made in the starting 11, bringing on Cunha and dropping Igor Thiago, a little bit more of the traditional Brazilian attacker with the flair, will get him behind a little bit more, connects with Vinicius and, at the time, Rafinha before he got injured, and it proved to be a little bit more fruitful in the attack for Brazil.
3: Well, they were a well-oiled machine, right? So versatile in their attack, their repertoire, whether they go wide and take people on or whether they slip balls in. Boy, I've never seen in one half more balls passing lines, right, and slipping guys in for opportunities yet in this World Cup. It was their display of skill and movement is really wonderful to watch. I mean, you talk about sometimes it's a ballet, and boy, today Brazil was just so good, almost effortless, to be honest, right? And the second half was autopilot. They still created chances. They scored goals, but they were offside, offside by the length of a elbow to wrist, you know, type of thing. So they were very, very good, and now they're in the World Cup, right? You know, the first game that's kind of work your way in, and now they're now the engine's running, and they're going to just keep going.
8: Well, we talked about a little bit with the U.S. game today as well. Of course, U.S. winning 2-0 versus Australia earlier today. But a little angst revolving around the second half performance and how you kind of just held on for dear life. But we talked about it in that post game with Brad Evans, and I think you mentioned it during the second half of this one as well. You don't necessarily need to be playing your best soccer in the first couple games of the tournament. It's about managing minutes, and now especially with that extra game in the round of 32, it's about managing personalities, getting your guys in the right flow. And Brazil, while they may have rung alarm bells in Rio after their 1-1 draw versus Morocco, this seemed like more of the Brazil type of soccer that we're used to seeing.
3: Yeah, absolutely. Very fluid. Everybody involved, players coming forward. And then they just really managed the game in the second half, which the level of talent between the two is it's a pretty good gap. And so and I don't think that they didn't want to score to embarrass Haiti. I don't think it was that.
8: No.
3: They kept trying, pressing, trying to get up. They absolutely smashed one off the bar, right? Brazil did. So, but it was a very good game. And you know, I really wanted to see the U.S. get a shutout today, right? So that's very important. And sometimes going back to that game, that the fact that the U.S. held a 2-0 lead for the next 45 minutes was very good. So, I think Brazil's rolling. The U.S. is rolling. I'm not saying that they're rolling at the same pace.
8: Sure.
3: But it'd be interesting to see if they could face each other a game or two later.
8: Will Brazil feel a little bit disappointed with not adding on to the 3-0 halftime lead, especially knowing that Morocco, tied with them on points, will now face Haiti in their third game, and Haiti have already been eliminated at this point?
3: Well, it certainly gives Morocco incentive. They know what the drill is, right? They know what they have to do to get to that first place spot, and it's kind of in their hands. So, and Scotland isn't going to roll over.
8: No, because they're still in this, right?
3: Absolutely. They're still in it, right? They've got 3 points. So, and now they're playing for either, I can't really say that Scotland's playing to go beat Brazil.
8: Right.
3: I just don't see that happening, but it could.
8: Yeah.
3: It absolutely could.
8: Or just get a result, right?
3: Absolutely. If they get 1 point, they're going to be in a really good spot for one of those eight third place positions.
8: Yeah. So this one ends up 3-0 Brazil over Haiti, all in the first half. They had chances to add on to it in the second half. We'll come back. We'll wrap up the day's action, including U.S. men's national team's 2-0 win over Australia in Seattle. All that coming up on the post-game show. 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

0: Welcome back to iHeartRadio's coverage of the 2026 FIFA World Cup. In our match that just finished, Brazil beating Haiti 3-0. They now go to top of Group C with Scotland and Morocco playing earlier today. Let's zoom even earlier to today. In Seattle, USA gets their second win of the FIFA World Cup and punch their ticket to knockout football. The round of 32 is guaranteed for the U.S. It is not guaranteed that they get the first place in Group D as of yet. We're still waiting on the result from the Paraguay and Turkey game. If Turkey ends up not winning that game, so either a draw or Paraguay's wins that game, U.S. will then clinch first place in Group D and secure knockout football on the West Coast for the round of 32 and the round of 16 and the quarterfinals, I believe, as well. Anderson Hurst, Pete Fewing with you. Let's talk about that 2-0 game, U.S. versus Australia. You were in the building, coach. Talk about, you know, how special it was to be in the building for a World Cup match here in Seattle, but also the performance for the U.S. men's national team.
1: Well, it started with just the crowd, right? I've never videotaped a national anthem.
0: Right.
1: People were singing, right? And then it was really wonderful, right? And the joy in the crowd during the Egypt-Belgium game I thought was terrific. This one was terrific. It was a very pro-America crowd.
0: Sure.
1: Australia had a lot in the end zone. But it was really wonderful. And then the four, I don't know, Apache helicopters come flying over. It was just spectacular. And then the U.S. matched the level of energy of the fans, or the fans matched the energy of the U.S. team. But come out and the first goal was a earned own goal.
0: Yes.
1: Right? It was a good buildup and wrong-footed the player. So that does happen. It happened in Paraguay as well. Almost identical, to be honest. Both left side coming through on a cross. And then the second goal was a hustle goal, right? We got to the ball first. That's what you need to do. And Scalacci, when he played for Italy, was so good at just putting a chest on the ball, putting his thigh on the ball, sliding across the goal line, whatever it took. So those goals count. And the second goal was a really important number to kind of separate the two teams. And then the U.S. held on. And I had no problem with them in the second half, the last 10, 15 minutes, just launching balls.
0: Yeah.
1: Right? That's what you got to do to win, right? 6 points sounds real good compared to Australia's 3 points, to Turkey's zero and Paraguay's zero. So you know, take it and you move on, right? And you learn from it. You have an excited locker room. And now you go into the Turkey game and you have a different scenario, because we'll see what happens tonight with Paraguay and Turkey, and then make the plan. And then I hope we get more players on the field.
0: Yeah. Hopefully, U.S. men's national team. We are Paraguay fans tonight. Again, the scenario is if Turkey doesn't win the game against Paraguay later this evening, I believe it's in the Bay Area, then the U.S. will clinch the top spot in Group D and secure knockout football, staying on the West Coast where they have been during the group stages as well. I haven't asked you this since you were there. Who was your man of the match? There's a lot of good shouts. Sergiño Dest was fantastic on that right side. I think Weston McKennie, those two combined really, really well. You got Alex Freeman scores the goal and also puts in a good defensive shift. Tyler Adams was instrumental kind of deeper in the midfield as well. Florian Balogun kind of continues to do good things as he created the own goal. There's a lot of good opportunities. Where are you going for your man of the match?
1: I would say I'd go with Dest, but I will say that all those players did very well. Tim Ream looked the part.
0: Good call.
1: Tim Ream, I wouldn't say he was the man of the match, but he did his job.
0: Yeah.
1: He kept us out of pressure, stepped to a couple of balls to sort things out. Was a good captain when he needed to step in with a referee and get his point across. Did a good job. There was some antics as the game went on near the end and where the Australian team gave a little extra, shoved the ball in one of our guys' faces, and he kept the U.S. team did not lose their composure, because they were rattled in any way. But Dest was probably the top player on the field today.
0: Yeah.
1: So.
0: Yeah. No, I love your shout for Tim Ream there, because I think there was a lot of question marks about him starting. Obviously, he's the captain, so he's going to be one of the first names on the team sheet. But, you know, he's an MLS player, one of the few that would get that nod on the field.
1: Especially at center back, especially with the armband.
0: And yeah. Especially the age that he's at, too. Yeah. There was going to be a lot of, you know, if... You know, the defensive capabilities would still be there. He obviously has played for Fulham in the Premier League for a long time, so he has that capability. But you mentioned the captain's performance, and I think that was one of the biggest things, not getting involved in all the extracurricular stuff, and he was a big part of that.
1: Yeah, just kept everybody calm, and he didn't really put himself during the match in a compromising position,
0: right,
1: where he didn't go for a ball he shouldn't have gone for, and it gets poked by him. He didn't get somebody running in behind him. Yeah, he played a very good game. Didn't have to touch the ball a lot. That's a good sign too. If you're a center back and you touch the ball less, it means you're just organized supporting. So, and he looked the part.
0: Yeah. Busy day at the 2026 FIFA World Cup. USA wins 2-0 versus Australia. Scotland, Morocco ends 1-0 in favor of the Moroccans. And then the one that just finished now in Philadelphia, Brazil wins 3-0 over Haiti. We have yet to come as Turkey, Paraguay. But that will wrap up our broadcast today here with iHeartRadio. 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
12: Your screen so you never miss a goal. Download Fox One, experience the FIFA World Cup live. 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Again, we're getting set for Paraguay and Turkey in 11 minutes and 47.
13: Harry Kane!
12: Stop playing the Harry Kane goal, Tyson! Come on, man!
13: He's one of the heroes of the early days of FIFA World Cup 2026.
12: But before we get to that, as a lot of attention spent today celebrating the 10th anniversary of the Cavaliers title, one of the best NBA Finals, you'll see overcoming a 3-1 deficit to beat the Golden State Warriors. Remember Draymond Green getting suspended, LeBron, the chase down block, Kyrie Irving. And really, you know, 10 years later, I'm seeing, where are all these Cavaliers players 10 years later? I'm like, well, they're all at the Knicks parade.
13: Well, you also have to, you know, just... More spotlight on Kyrie Irving. I think he's been kicked to the side so long. I mean, it's been a full decade. The guy hit a shot that cemented things, and it's like the afterthought because he ain't LeBron.
12: So, you know, a lot of that attention, great. You know, hey, let's look back. Like, look, I'm excited for it because I have a different perspective on it now because I think I'll be looking back at this Knicks championship for so long. I mean, this whole week has just been, I just felt tingly. But the Peter tingle.
13: You should get that checked.
12: Like in Spider-Man. But one of the big things that got a lot of attention was how Draymond Green stayed on the court after the Cavaliers won, so he could be sure to shake LeBron James's hand, give him a hug, talk to him, congratulate him on winning a title with the Cavaliers, right? Like, this is something to stay on the court as long as they celebrated. He said, wanted to make sure he talked to him. And when I saw this, I said to myself, you know what? I know he's been getting a lot of criticism for how he played and fairly, but as much as he's been getting, Wemby is not getting enough flack for not shaking hands, for leading the walking off the court at the end after they lost to the Knicks and all the other Spurs players that wouldn't shake hands either. Like, to me, like, you can talk about what goes on in the game and, you know, all the flagrant fouls and how out of control he is and you know, the immaturity level for him, but everybody knows you shake hands. He's played enough games. He knows you shake hands. Everybody knows that's how you do it. For them to walk off the floor, especially at home, after that, like, they don't get enough criticism for that, because that's not just bad sportsmanship. That's showing you don't respect the team that just knocked you out in five games. That's not respecting the sport. That's not respecting the NBA Finals. You just look like petulant kids where, oh, I'm walking off. And yes, they are all young. They're all in their early 20s, but I'm pretty sure from a young age, the coach tells you, we all always shake hands after the game. So it's not like suddenly, oh, dude, I forgot to shake hands. That's my fault. That's my, you know, let me go back out there. No, he decided to walk off because he was bitter. He was upset. They lost. He was being a baby. That's something that Wembanyama and the Spurs don't get enough criticism for.
13: So for the next 40 years, he'll go on TV bellyaching about something like Isaiah Thomas. Because he was the bad guy when they left, so you create other villains and problems along the way. I don't know.
12: And I remember when that Wembanyama fellow, and not his son that's playing, the dad who was only 7'5". He looked like a spark plug. He was like Muggsy Bogues. His son is 11 feet tall, and he reaches down to dunk the basketball.
13: Nicely
12: like we'll
13: done.
12: Be talking about this for that long.
13: Yeah, yes. I mean where it gets. Amplified is the fact that Jalen Brunson went over to Mitch Johnson right away, right?
12: Yeah.
13: Made a point to do that. And again, we talk about maturity. I mean, that doesn't end, you know, it's not encapsulated just to the 48 minutes plus on the court. It's the whole part of it. You know, I understand at the end of a series, look, it's tradition for hockey, and there's a lot of pomp and circumstance, pageantry associated with it at the end of a series, before celebrations begin, et cetera. Here on the NBA, I mean, that's generally not been the case. You know, everything, all hell breaks loose. People are charging to the court. I mean, remember when it was such a big deal that Teyana Taylor didn't get on and people are like, look how the security kept her off. And then she posted, she goes, you know, I was on the court 30 seconds after this video was taken. Not a big deal. But that just shows you how quickly it devolved into, all right, it's a full-on Knicks celebration. So on some level, I understand the Spurs being like, all right, we're out. Should he have shaken hands? Absolutely. Does he regret it? I have no doubt, right? He's been a pretty thoughtful guy on a lot of things. Not that they ever gave the Knicks any credit for coming in snatching all those victories from them, something they'll still have to reconcile in the offseason. But in the moment, I can understand of, all right, here comes the crowd. So it's like losing and people storming the field in college football. I'm getting the hell out of here. And for Wemby and company, it's like, all right, we want to remove ourselves from this as fast as we can.
12: Yeah, you know, the thing is, I get it a little bit if they were in New York. Like, if you're at MSG, okay, I want to get off the court. But you're in friendly confines.
13: No, because the Knicks fans were everywhere. Yeah,
12: it's still your home court. It's still half the fans there are your fans.
13: No, the Knicks just took home court and put a flag in the middle of the court, man.
12: Not enough attention. Coming up next, two big takeaways from Team USA Today, Fox.
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3: Just getting underway in the San Francisco Bay Area, the final of the four matches for this Friday. It's on FS1, Turkey against Paraguay. The U.S. at 2-0 can already clinch first place in its group if Turkey loses or ties tonight. The Americans got two first-half goals and won 2-0 today against Australia in Seattle. The U.S. outshot them 10-5 in the game. Brazil, a 3-0 win over Haiti, which has now been eliminated mathematically. Morocco, 1-0 over Scotland on a goal in the second minute. American Wyndham Clark leads the U.S. Open by 4 strokes in New York. Hideki Matsuyama barely made the cut at 4 over par. In Major League Baseball, it's the Twins 3-1 at Arizona in the bottom of the fourth. Dodgers 3-0 leaders against the Orioles, bottom of the third. Atlanta beat Milwaukee and Jacob Mizorowski 3-2. Yankees shut out the Reds 5-0 tonight. I'm Steve DeSager.
12: My reputation as one of the greatest prognosticators in the history of sports. Can I help you?
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26: Yeah.
12: We have already seen a goal between Paraguay and Turkey. And remember, a Paraguay win or tie, and the United States wins their group, and they are through to the knockout round as champions of the group, and Paraguay has already scored. Not even 90 seconds into the game, it's 1-0, a shot from outside the box.
29: Jason, you want to hear it?
12: Yeah, No, stop.
26: Harry Kane! Yeah,
12: come on, man. Is. I knew that was
26: going to be the gift that keeps on giving.
12: This was a shot that quite honestly should have been stopped. This is a ground ball from outside the box. Now, great placement, obviously.
26: Sure.
12: Kind of banks in a little bit off the inside of the post, but this is far enough away the keeper needed to make a play on this.
26: Like, well, I'm looking at the defenders. How about giving up your body and sliding in front of the ball or something?
12: Well, the other part is the keeper got to see it all the way through. Like,
26: yes.
12: There's no, I

0: maybe not quite as dominant as the first game where they attacked for 98 minutes. Not quite as good a second half for the United States as it was a first half, but still, it was a great first half. They didn't really look like they were ever really in that much trouble. We can get to the, you know, the biggest question I have about Team USA coming up in a minute, but you know, the thing is that everybody is buying into this hype right now and is absolutely insane. And first, I want to say, when Alexi Lawless is saying positive things about Team USA, like at halftime, it felt like he was back playing. Like he had the big beard. It was 1994 and the big shorts. And, you know, him saying, 2-0, you have them. You finish them in the second half. You go and win this group. I'm like, wow, this is usually the Alexi Lawless. It looks like he just wants to spit fire at Team USA when they go to them because they're not playing well or something's wrong. Like when he is saying positive things, you know the United States is playing well.
1: But it's always been one of those questions, whether it's Lawless, a little Landon Donovan, go on down the line with some of the criticism, not that it hasn't been warranted because we talk about, you know, expectations versus achievement and where there has been, as we know, a very sizable gap. But the positivity has been few and far between, right? Oh, that was a great run. Here's the 42 things he did wrong before he finished it. That's generally how it.
0: But
1: it
0: did the ball go in the back of the net? Yeah, but it could have gone in the back of the net a little bit better. Oh, okay.
1: A little bit cleaner. He had an open man. He didn't need to fight for that shot himself.
0: I mean, if Messi played for the United States, it would have been, three goals is great, but he left two more out there. It should have been a 5-goal game for Messi for the United States.
1: Well, and he didn't do any back checking, and he did a lot of ball watching and whatever else. I mean, he didn't Ronaldo it, but there's always something. But that was. You wanted to hit the rewind. It's like, did I hear what I think I did? Positivity.
0: Yeah. And you want even more positivity. Here is Zlatan, right? We talked about how he's going to be the guy everybody's talking about at the World Cup. I mean, we're in early days of the World Cup, and he's continuing to show he's the right reason. Fox bringing him in, his analysis, his passion, his ego. I mean, they even run a commercial about Zlatan's ego, where it's Zlatan and himself in a commercial, and they run the scroll at the end, produced by Zlatan, starring Zlatan, key grip Zlatan, producer Zlatan, music arrangement Zlatan. Here is a very pointed question to Zlatan Ibrahimovic following the United States win today, and listen to Zlatan's answer.
2: Zlatan, I want one word from you. Can the U.S. win this World Cup, yes or no?
3: Yes.
2: Okay, Zlatan has spoken.
0: That's all we have time for, Zlatan. No, that's it. Just one word. That's all you have, one word. That's it. Zlatan spoken. It's over. Like we don't need to play the games anymore. Don't need to watch. It's over. The United States can win the World Cup. There
1: well,
0: we go.
1: He
0: right
1: said
0: there.
1: Yes Zlatan. Or no.
0: Yeah, yeah.
1: I mean,
0: yeah.
1: And to his credit, he took direction well. He didn't have to give it.
0: Yes,
1: he's also generally a man of few words.
0: He is. He has made it. You know, he has made a name for himself as an analyst and a talker. Not really, I mean, just as an analyst now, but when he was here playing for the Galaxy and just every day, seemingly there was a great quote from him, some sort of back and forth with a reporter or after a game. And he was never somebody that, hey, told you a great story for like 45 seconds or a minute, right? Like it was always something that was really a one-liner or just a couple of words, where Zlatan gets everything correctly. Like, he'd be the worst radio host in the world because he would say something great. You'd say, okay, Zlatan, we have a 3-hour show here. That was a great 28 seconds that we just did right there, you and I back and forth, but we need a little bit more. But to make this kind of name for himself where he is he's the analyst of few words, like it's almost like a real-life Roy Kent, you know, when we see him come and talk here. Like he's been able to – not many people can be great analysts by not talking. And he has found a way to do that.
1: Brevity, the soul of wit. You're hanging on the every word because they're few and far between. I mean, remember when he came to Los Angeles, took out the ad, "Dear Los Angeles, you're welcome." But he also has the best memorabilia story of all time. I want to know where the jersey ended up when LeBron James sent one to him saying, "Hey, welcome to L.A." And he signed it and sent it back.
0: Yeah.
1: The hell happened to that jersey? But I mean,
0: now Los Angeles has a god and a king, right? Like when he was King James, now we have a god and a king. Okay.
1: It's just that level of confidence. And look, we all should have at least one of those moments in our lives. Is it irrational at times? We've been talking behind the glass a little bit, the bravado. But I mean, that's what our business is made on. Say something repeatedly. Maybe other people believe it, but you'll certainly convince yourself along the way so it flows more naturally. Same thing with Zlatan. Was he the greatest, as great as he would have you?

0: think he was, well, you're not questioning it because there's never a bunch of air mixed into the response. Yeah, it's Zlatan. Refer to yourself in the third person. Check.
1: I mean, look, the why not us is going to be a big conversation. Look, after the game today, Richards talked about how winning the World Cup is not ridiculous, and it's good that they have that kind of belief in this team, because you are seeing this is so far a World Cup of why not us. Not because if it would be different if we were winning, you know, we have an easy draw, right? Let's just be honest, right? Australia is a middle of the pack team. So is Paraguay. Turkey is not very good. So, I mean, we should be getting on here into the knockout round and moving into the round of 16. And then things can start get a little bit dicey when the competition gets better. So understand that that's kind of what it is, being the host country. But we're playing as well as anybody else. We are playing as well, and of the top five or six contenders in the world that you would worry about that would be favorites over the United States, half of them aren't playing well. Half of them are playing really well. I don't want to say that nobody is, but because half the teams are playing really well. Argentina's played well so far. France had a really good second half after a bad first half. England's played well. But some of the others, you're talking about Spain and Brazil, who struggled before they won tonight. Like, none of these teams are looking around like I could say, oh, we can't beat these teams. So it's a good level of belief for the United States, this why not us. And now this is going to be the question. Like, why not us is going to go from tonight all the way until we get to the knockout round of this. This is going to be two more weeks of why not us building in a frenzy in this country, and it's going to be fantastic.
0: We talk about all the other squads, right? We got to watch Brazil a little bit earlier, a 3-0 win. Rafinha left with a hamstring injury, so something to watch as that goes. That happened towards the end of the first half. But one of those also goal differential will be interesting, right? We've talked a lot about the grid in Morocco. Yesterday they've got their legal stuff that they're still playing well on the pitch. But now goal differential, a bit of a question. I'm surprised that we didn't see an outright absolute barrage of goals in the second half and it remained 3-0. But for the U.S., the attacking style, the attitude from opening whistle. I mean, we've talked about it, right? That you embody some of what your coach is, and that's really where we're at, right? You got two strikers. You lose Pulisic today, but Pepe comes in, and he's still creating opportunities. I mean, we played the goal call earlier, the own goal, but he's there creating issues, and that's a lot of soccer, right? We talk about putting it on the net, but also just – making them think, making guys get out of position, and that's something they've done as well as anybody through the early stages of this tournament. So, sure, we've seen the odds shrink down to 30-1, buddy. I mean, let's go.
1: Yeah, I mean, the only question, I mean, this is the only one, because Pulisic was training. He didn't come back to play. We told you last night this was going to be a good game for him to miss because they were going to be able to dominate and possess the ball because Australia plays a different style than Paraguay. So you got to think now, likely the United States will clinch a win, will clinch being the winners of their group. So he will have another week after this. Probably won't have to worry about coming back for the last game, which should be meaningless. So Pulisic will be fine. That's the big question. I'm not worried about that. The only question that I really have after watching most of the second half against Australia today is that Australia is not a particularly fast team. And I still don't know. And my big question is when we start playing the teams that have better, more functional, faster offensive players, are they going to hold up? Because Australia was able to put a lot of pressure on us in the second half today when they were trying to, they're down 2-0 and they're just, they're emptying the cannon, right, to try to get out there. And there was a lot of time spent in our end. And we were able to turn them away. It's not like Freeze had to make tons of great plays or great saves. Didn't have to Tim Howard his way past getting there. But just knowing that, okay, this was Australia, a team that's not particularly fast, is a middle-of-the-pack team. Like, how good are we defensively? Like Paraguay didn't test us at all because of all the pressure we have. And look, sometimes you could say the best defense is a good offense, but it's not like we have such an overwhelming offense that we get deeper into World Cup and we're playing a team like France or England or whoever it's going to be, that suddenly, hey, our pressure is going to be able to do that. Like, I know the field is going to equalize at some point, and I still don't know defensively, are we going to have enough to hold up under the attacks of the teams and that have much better offensive players and pieces than what we've seen so far. But again, that's great, because that's the only question, but it is a big question.
0: Yeah, I mean, we talked about it last night as we set up the match for today, that maybe that could become a bit of a sticking point, and maybe you'd find one of those big runs. Well, they had some opportunities, but to this point, the U.S. has been up to the task. You know, when you start multiplying and you see the depth of scoring opportunities, because that's something, you know, pick your nation, right? We talked a lot about Erling Haaland coming into the tournament, so let's just look at what we saw in their first game. He eats a lot of space and a lot of attention, which means you've got to really be on point against the secondary players and marking your guy. Otherwise, you know, all of a sudden you've got a free run on the goalie. So Australia couldn't do that. We didn't see that in the opening match. But, yeah, it's a concern. But you know what? We can only play who's on the schedule. And for today, it's a 2-0 win. USA.
1: Yeah, I mean, really, it's the only question I have, really. Because I thought today, surely, okay, in the second half, this is going to look just like it did in against Paraguay. We're up 2-0. We are exhausting. We had their defenders in a blender for the entire first half. I said, we're going to get an onslaught of goals here in the second half because they're going to be exhausted. But instead, it was much more of a defensive posture, and Australia owned a little bit more of the possession. And I was just surprised a little bit that we took our foot off the gas a tiny bit. But again, not so bad. It wasn't so off. Again, it's not like we were continually under siege, but just knowing that this is a middle of the pack team speed-wise offensively, you know that it's just going to get better as the cup goes on. I'm like, are we going to have enough back there? But again, if you said to me, here's going to be your only question about Team USA after two games of the World Cup, I'd sign up for that thing every single day of the week.
0: No question about it. See, I was going to use the basketball analogy because you'd feel good about it. You know, hey, the Knicks beat a bunch of also-rans and broken-down teams, according to many, through the Eastern Conference. Didn't have any problems once they faced those Spurs, chased them down game after game. There you go. I did that for you.
1: 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Coming up next, all the latest big news in the NFL. Keep it right here. Jason and Mike, happy United States Friday. 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
1: I'm standing up in the studio!
0: 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Well, Paraguay still leads Turkey a 1-0. 25th minute. Again, if this result holds, the United States wins Group D. They are onto the knockout round. They're onto the knockout round anyway, but they move on as champions. And as we went through last night, the road for the United States, much better going in winning the group than it is going in as the second team. Alex Teichert, and we'll have his PowerPoint presentation on that coming up later on.
2: So excited.
0: But joining us now on the hotline for all the latest news in the NFL, he is a long time NFL insider, 33rd team. He is a pro football Hall of Fame voter.
3: Go Aztecs,
0: dude. Also, all right. A pro basketball Hall of Fame voter. He is voting to induct Jalen Brunson to the Pro Basketball Hall of Fame now in the middle of his playing days. It is longtime friend of the show, Jason Cole. J. Cole, what's happening, man?
3: Well, I suppose I should say congratulations.
0: Yeah, you should. You 100% should say congratulations.
3: God, it's so hard.
0: You know why? Here's why. Thank you. Go ahead. Go ahead.
3: Congratulations. At least you're acting like you've been there before, even though you. When were you born? What year was it?
0: We hadn't been there. I've seen us in the finals twice. We had lost both of them.
4: Now, J. Cole, he's not slept in a week with his celebration, so what you're getting is the residue of what I've been putting up with all week.
3: Oh, Lord.
0: But
3: You were screaming at the top, that's Tyler Kolek! Kolek!
4: Wait, did you not hear his singing? Tyshirt, can you cue that for me?
5: Concrete jungle where dreams are made of. There's nothing you can't do. Now you're in New York.
3: Oh, stop. Don't. I'd rather hear you do Jerry Jones. Oh, my God.
4: Wow, that is an admission.
0: Well, look, this is where I kind of feel like the whole Knicks from last year, this year has come full circle. Because I still remember, and I don't know why, I'd like to erase this from my memory. But you were on the show with us game one of the Eastern Conference Finals last year where the Knicks blew that big lead and the Pacers kept hitting threes. And we're talking NFL while the game's going on. And you're doing your typical Jason Cole. You're going, well, the Cowboys need to – ooh, that's another three. You better get a timeout. Ooh, this game's getting close. If Jerry Jones wants to build an offense, that's a turnover.
3: He buried that one.
0: It's a seven-point game now, Jason. You got to be nervous. If Jerry Jones wants to be able to build an offense that can really move the football – that's another three by Halliburton. Wow, that's another timeout. I think you're out of timeouts now. So I still remember you doing
3: I
0: that. So now I feel like we've come full circle to that.
3: I did that. Yeah, I did that. Oh, yeah. That was delicious.
0: I'm glad you remember that, because I remember that.
3: Yeah, that was buried in your psyche. Like, the rest of my life, Jason Cole's going to be in my head. The rest of my life, I need something else.
0: Okay. Miles Turner just hit a three. Boy, I didn't think he's hit one this quarter. Okay. Well, okay.
3: Miles Turner hadn't scored a point in 7 years, and then he finally did.
0: And I just still remember going, stop talking about, just talk about football.
3: I'm watching the game as you talk. You don't have to give me the play-by-play. It's on the TV screen in the studio, you idiot. I'm watching it. I'm watching my life fall apart right here. My entire existence is melting in front of me. No! Okay, yeah.
0: But not only that, the Knicks have won the war with the Pacers. The Knicks-Pacers war. Pacers didn't win last year. We won this year. Knicks win. There you go. So that's it. Like I said, this whole year has come full circle with you coming on with us tonight.
3: I suppose so. That's how you're looking at it. But you still got Geno Smith at quarterback. So that's what you have to look forward to.
0: Hey, listen.
3: How are the Mets in last place?
0: Stop.
3: The
0: Knicks just won the title. That's the topic.
4: He's like tap dancing on your head right now.
0: If you want to, not talk about food, we're going to talk about the Knicks. We're not going to talk about the Mets.
3: $300 million. What do you spend like $700 million on Juan Soto, and you're in last place? Okay.
0: Yeah, I don't care because the Knicks, other team, blue and orange, won it all.
3: Jalen Brunson's all right. It's okay. Geno Smith, don't care. Juan Soto, don't care. Jalen Brunson, care.
0: That's where I'm at right now.
3: OG baby, there we go. That's all I got. Everything else is good, man. Everything else is good. Do we have something football wise we want to talk about? Because these are the worst days in the NFL. These are the days that scare coaches.
0: Bill Parcells would always say this was the worst time. When you're away from the team for that month, this is the longest time you're away from a team. He would always say, this is like I'd be up at night and the phone would ring, waiting for the phone would ring and something could happen, because this was always scared of the most.
3: Will McDonough was recalling a story one time. It's like he was out playing golf in like July I was playing golf in July with an NFL coach. And as he's doing practice swings, he's going, I hate this time of the year. It's the worst time of the year. Because somewhere out there, one of your players is, and then, you know, said a word I can't say because of the FCC, is screwing up. And that, and McDonough goes, and that coach was Bill Belichick. So they're all scared out of their mind. This is the worst time of the year. They all get nervous. They try to go to like Mexico or to Europe or somewhere to get away from the phone and hope that it doesn't ring. But, you know, inevitably, you know, the phone rings and something bad has happened. Yes. That's what the second half of June and the first half of July are all about.
0: Yeah, but so far it's okay because we only have one great story so far, and Sauce Gardner got a year younger. So, I mean, that's a pretty good story, man. I mean, the only thing, he's a year younger. That's pretty good.
3: that's a pretty amazing thing, yes.
0: Yeah. I mean, that doesn't happen that often.
4: Well, the only other thing is that pesky gambling thing that you have to adjudicate and decide in terms of your supplemental draft and entryway of a man named Sorsby.
3: I saw the story on NFL.com today trying to sell him as a second or third round pick. And I'm like,
0: second or third round in the supplemental draft, or second and third round if he was in the regular draft?
3: I didn't click on it because I just didn't care that much. I just saw the headline.
0: I'm the typical guy that when the internet companies have meetings going, listen, we want to get him to click and scroll. But if they don't scroll, at least we want to get him to click. What if the guy won't click? Well, then we're not doing our jobs. Jason Cole, you are the guy they want to call right now going, what is going to get you to click on this story? What would have gotten you to click on it?
3: Nothing, because the logic of anybody drafting Sorsby is craziness. Here, let me ask you a question. What happens the first time he has a three-interception game?
4: Well, plenty of investigation, speculation, and film review on a whole other level.
3: Well, way worse. All your teammates, you walk in a locker room and every dude's looking at you. Like, is this on the up and up or what? And if guys don't think you're on the up and up, they might be ready to knock your teeth in. Because remember, this is what teams need to understand. There are guys who their livelihoods are on the line, and they believe their future is wrapped up in not only how they play personally, but how the team whether the team wins or not. And if you don't think your teammate is on the up and up, how can you have that guy in the locker room? How can you have him on the field? How can you practice with him? Here's another one. What happens if you get into a game and the other team, you know, figures out your play, somehow knows your plays? Do you start wondering if, hey, did he leak the plays? Did he tell somebody what was going on? Like, this is all real stuff that people aren't thinking about. They're thinking about the talent, and they're thinking about forgiveness, but this is a huge trust issue. And I don't know the kid. I don't know. You know, and I feel bad for him in some respects, especially if this is some kind of, you know, anxiety-driven disease or something like that. But there's no way at this point in time you could touch that guy.
2: I would want to sit here and say, look, dude, you're going to go have to play in some kind of minor league somewhere or go to Canada or do something and then prove yourself for like 3 or 4 years before I get anywhere close to you. That would be my view as a general manager and as a coach. Do I feel good about canning this guy my game plan? Do I feel good about putting him under center? Do I feel good that the guys who are going to be playing with him believe he's on the up and up? And the answer is, it's a rhetorical question because the answer is no, you don't. You can't.
0: He's not going to play for a while. Like, this is going to be a redshirt year. It's going to be a year of the headlines going away.
2: You can't have this guy anywhere close to your organization because he's a couple of plays away from playing in every team. How many quarterbacks did the Jets go through the last like 3 years?
0: 73.
2: I think I'm closer at 70,000.
0: I'll give them to you in order. Here you go.
2: No, let's not do this. I don't want to hear that. I don't. Nobody wants to hear that. Nobody. Yeah. Not even Jets fans.
0: But, okay. That would be very petty.
2: What I'm saying? Like,
0: Bryce Petty. Like, I'll start with Bryce Petty. Go ahead.
2: Oh, God. Look, all right. So, anyways, like, how do you put that guy on the field? And he's, and how do you have him in your locker room? And how do you have him in your meetings? And how do you have... as soon as something goes wrong, you're gonna think he's either leaking information or he's could be throwing games. And this is a very serious thing. This is the most serious thing you can do in sports is gamble. I mean, look, the NFL has a plan for how to deal with guys who commit murder, and that's an ugly thing to say, but they have a plan. They have a plan for guys who commit acts of domestic violence. They have, they have a plan for how do you deal with, drug abusers, guys who, go into financial problems. They have, for coaches too. If those things happen for coaches, they have a plan. They know how to react. Gambling, there is nothing. I remember seeing Brian Rolapp one time when, he's now running the PGA, but he was the head of all their, media rights. And he looked at me and goes, "Have we ever had a gambling investigation?" And just the look on his face, he like went ghostly white just at the thought that it might happen. That's how freaked out the league is about gambling. So the idea that Sorensen is going to play or that somebody's going to draft him, it stuns me. I mean, it absolutely stuns me. And I know other people say, well, he's not the only guy who's gambling, and gambling is legal and this and that. Man, when you're talking about gambling on your own sport, on your own team, other dudes in the locker room, if they think that it affects their livelihood, there's a high likelihood that guy's going to get beat by his own guys. I'm just telling you, that's a tough one for players to handle. So forget your investigations, forget your league-wide security. Talk about the guys on your own team. That's the problem that Sorsby faces.
0: He's on Twitter at JasonCole62. That is at JasonCole62. He's got a new book coming out about the New York Knicks championship season. When is that going to be available for pre-order?
2: Actually, can I just tell you, in real life, I am right down the hill from Brandon Ayuk right now, and I'm trying to see if he can recover his career. That's what I'm actually at a party, but I'm in his neighborhood, so there you go.
0: Oh, okay.
4: All right, there you go.
0: I'm at a party at Brandon Ayuk's house. That's what I'm taking away from this.
2: I don't think I'd be welcome at Brandon's house. So. Right. There we go. All right.
4: All right, thanks everybody. For stopping down,
0: we'll
4: buddy.
0: Talk to you next week. There he goes. Always a great visit with Jason Cole.
4: I made him get all serious.
0: Yeah, yeah, get him all serious.
4: How about that?
0: But at least he congratulated me on the Knicks. So
4: he
0: It was a win. It was a win. Time now to find out what's trending in the wide world of sports. And I'll tell you what, it may be Paraguay and Turkey, but we just had a crossbar, and I think the head coach just got a yellow card.
6: Yes.
0: Steve DeSager has what's trending right
6: hey,
0: now.
6: Steve.
7: And it wasn't just Turkey getting close to scoring on that header. It hit two posts. The crossbar and then the side post and out. So it is still Paraguay 1-0 in the lead in the 40th minute on a goal in minute 2 Remember, the U.S. can clinch first place in its group already in the World Cup if Turkey A loses or ties tonight. The Americans led 2-0 at the half in Seattle today and beat Australia by a 2-0 final. The U.S. completed 85% of its passes, Aussies only 71%. By the way, that game with Turkey A and Paraguay is on FS1 right now, the late contest of the four on the Friday schedule. Brazil won 3-0 over Haiti in Philadelphia. Haiti is eliminated. Mateus Cunha, 2 goals in the first half. Morocco 1-0 over Scotland on a goal in the second minute. The Tennessee Titans gave defensive tackle Jeffrey Simmons a 3-year extension. 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At the U.S. Open Golf Tournament in New York, American Wyndham Clark leads by 4 strokes. He's 7 under par. Xander Schauffele is tied for 2nd place. Hideki Matsuyama barely made the cut at 4 over. In the WNBA, for expansion Toronto, 37 points for Marina Mabry in a 101-97 comeback win at Connecticut, which is now 2-15. Washington won at New York, 86-83. The Liberty had won 8 straight. A reminder, the IndyCar schedule resumes Sunday on Fox TV from Road America in Wisconsin. To Major League Baseball, 4 late-night games, including at Dodger Stadium. L.A. up 3-0 on the Orioles in the bottom of the 5th. Roky Sasaki on the mound, 5 strikeouts in his 5 scoreless innings so far. L.A. DH Shohei Ohtani out tonight for the birth of his child. Also in progress, it's Boston leading at Seattle 2-0 in the top of the 7th. And the Mariners do not have a hit against Ranger Suarez so far. 0-18, 1 walk. Colorado got 2 runs bottom of the 8th and edged Pittsburgh 4-3. The Rockies had the worst record in the majors. Kansas City, a 6-5 winner over St. Louis. Royal star shortstop Bobby Witt Jr. was out with a sprained MCL. At Houston, 2 homers for Jeremy Peña and a 9-3 win against Cleveland. Texas led San Diego 6-5 in the first inning. 9-7 Rangers the final. Atlanta beat Milwaukee and Jacob Mizorowski 3-2. Yankees shut out Cincinnati 5-0. Cubs were home winners 16-2 over Toronto today. Back to you.
0: Thank you, Steve-O. Coming up next, there was one person under a lot of fire for what he said about the NBA Finals. He has since come out today and made sure got ahead of any controversy surrounding the World Cup. Who is it? What did he say? It's must listen. It's next. Jason and Mike, Fox Sports Radio.
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26: This time.
0: Coming up in a few minutes. There is something absolutely wild happening right now between Paraguay and Turkey. A Paraguay player just got a red card for, I believe, something he said.
1: Just got ejected.
0: To a Turkey player. They're trying to figure it out on the field right now. We'll have more on this coming up in a few minutes. We're in the 49th minute nearing halftime, so we'll have more clarity on this in a bit. But, you know, just to talk about, you know, I like when athletes, when influencers understand when they get involved in controversy and they are smart enough to know, you know, I got to make sure I get ahead of things so I don't become this controversial lightning rod because it's not good for my brand. It's not good for who I am.
1: Sure.
0: Who am I talking about? Of course, I'm talking about Elmo. Elmo, who, hey, people walked around the streets of New York with his head on a pike after.
1: Yeah, they
0: said,
1: did.
0: Elmo hopes both teams have fun. Elmo hopes both the Knicks and the Spurs have fun. And I was like, Elmo, your Sesame Street is New York, man. You can say that, but you have to be rooting for the Knicks. This is your team. Elmo got a lot of flack for it.
1: Elmo was called a traitor and worse.
0: Yeah.
1: Elmo ended up being Jalen Brunson was in the parade holding one looking like, what am I doing here?
0: I mean, it was like Game of Thrones, people walking with his head on a pike around the streets of New York. Like, why?
1: It's the end of Natural Born Killers.
2: Shame.
1: Yeah. That's it.
0: So,
2: shame.
0: So you know that Elmo was going to have to get ahead of things going into the World Cup, right? You know, Elmo, what's he going to say? Is he rooting for Team USA? I want to think he is. But here's from Elmo. This is from Elmo himself. This is what Elmo says, who he's rooting for, how he hopes the World Cup goes.
3: Just to be clear, Elmo wants Team USA to win, okay? But Elmo loves everybody. Just to be clear. Don't make this a thing.
1: Well, here's the problem, Jason.
0: Don't make this a thing.
1: Wait, here's...
0: Now, hang on a second. I don't know if it's been a few years since I watched Sesame Street. You know, that my daughter's now 17.
4: Wet balls.
0: And you stop. I think Elmo's getting a little more chesty than he was, I think, even like, you know, 7 or 8 years ago.
1: All versions of Muppets have worked a little bluer at different points in the street. But in this case,
0: Oscar the Grouch after dark. Oh, you don't want to go in that garbage can.
1: But here's the thing, right? When we talk about, from an NBA perspective, Sesame Street, right? We've always thought New York brownstone, right? That's it.
0: Yeah.
1: That kind of neighborhood. There's the bodega. There's all our stuff. So that's what we got. And all these characters are in the neighborhood. Sesame Street is also televised in over 150 nations globally. Mm-hmm. So winning in the States, New York, right? There's no question about it. Elmo, traitor. Bad job by you. In this case, he had to make the point of clarification because all of those countries could claim Elmo as their own.
0: Yeah. No, they could. They could. But Elmo lived, but he lives in Sesame Street, which is New York.
1: But for the rest of the world, it's their version of bodega down the street because it's in their native tongue.
0: I get it, but Elmo's got to understand where his bread is buttered, and his bread is
1: buttered.
0: Well,
1: that's what he did here.
0: You know, that's why Elmo said, "Hey, let's see. You know, what do you say? Let's not get it twisted. Let's not make it a thing."
1: Hey, Children's Elmo Television says, Workshop was worried about losing some funding.
0: Elmo says, "Let's not make it a thing." Elmo says, "Jalen Brunson's great." Elmo says, "Back off,
2: boss."
1: The addition of the dramatic pause followed by "let's not make this a thing"
0: is really about
1: as good as it gets. Like, please stop with the letter writing campaigns. Please stop calling your local PBS affiliate.
0: As soon as the camera turns off, like Elmo walks off to the side, lights a cigarette and goes, "I'll tell you, these people, I don't know what to say. I don't even want to use my good Elmo voice anymore." Yeah, it's life is tough in these Sesame Streets right now. I'm not gonna mess around with you. You should see the stuff I've been getting from all these fans. Carl Anthony Towns showed up at my trailer the other day. He was banging to get in, tried to turn it over. Yeah, this is difficult. All right, when's the next take? Elmo needs a minute. All right,
1: you know how Elmo redeems himself? Ties himself to the Knicks' success by bringing Danhausen to Sesame Street.
0: Or Elmo says, "Look, Elmo's now blue and orange like the Knicks." they just have Josh Hartshorn and dip him in a vat, right? Like one half into orange paint, and then turn around and the other half in blue paint. Now Elmo loves the Knicks only. Elmo's skin doesn't feel so good.
1: Didn't think that. I mean, it's he went full political campaign right there.
0: Yeah, I mean, really. I mean, orange, maybe orange and blue Elmo's the way to go. I mean, hey, Lightning McQueen changed. He was Dinoco Blue. Dinoco Blue. And now maybe Elmo could do the same thing.
1: Thinking we should have channeled Dolan. Elmo doesn't need your vote.
0: 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We have World Cup absolute craziness coming up next. 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
15: Quick update to late night baseball. The Boston Red Sox starting pitcher tonight, Ranger Suarez, had a no-hitter at Seattle in the seventh. He's out of the game now, having pitched 6 2/3. It is bases loaded, two outs for the Mariners. Boston up 5-0, bottom of the seventh. The Dodgers were up 3-0 at home until the Orioles hit two homers in the sixth off L.A. starter Roki Sasaki. It is 3-3, bottom of the sixth inning. It is now halftime on FS1 of the late game at the World Cup. Keep in mind, the U.S. can already clinch first place in its group if Turkey A loses or ties tonight. Turkey A gave up a goal in the second minute. It's 1-0 Paraguay at the half. However, Paraguay has been given a red card late first half. This one is not over. The U.S. is 2-0 after its 2-0 victory over Australia. Brazil a 3-0 winner against Haiti, which is eliminated. Morocco 1-0 over Scotland tonight.
16: Jason, you're crazy. You're insane. What do you say?
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2: Boss!
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2: Elmo says, get the hell out of my face if you want to say to me something about the Knicks and or the World Cup.
0: The soccer world, at least our soccer world here in the United States, watching Turkey and Paraguay right now on FS1 because a Paraguay win or a tie and the United States wins their group. They win Group D and they move on into the knockout round as champions, where we talked about the potential path for the United States, both winning the group and if they advance as a second team. Much more advantageous for the United States if you advance the champion. Not always the case. You think, well, of course. No, not always the case. Mexico kind of got screwed by advancing, winning their bracket. But the reason this has gotten so interesting is because of an obscure rule that was just put in place for this World Cup, because Paraguay scores not even 90 seconds into the game, right? Okay, so 1-0 Paraguay. Again, oh, Paraguay win or a tie in this game, United States moves on as group champions. Mm-hmm. However, in the final seconds of the first half, a Paraguay player got a red card. So now they're going to play the entire second half down a player. Here's the play-by-play on FS1.
23: Number 10, Paraguay, cover his mouth. Decision is red card.
25: So there is the verdict. It is a red card for Almirón. Covered his mouth, which you're no longer allowed to do. You're not allowed to stay on the pitch if you're caught. Harry Kane!
0: Okay, stop Harry Kane!
28: Right.
0: Stop Harry Kane!
28: That's what happened!
0: Steve DeSager going to explain this a little bit more here because, yes, that is the rule. You can no longer cover your mouth while you're arguing with an opponent. That is a straight red card.
15: Can I just say, as a matter of context, the referee that we just heard,

0: No, he didn't.
1: And keep in mind, it probably should be tied because of what we talked about last hour. Turquier had a header that hit two posts and came out. The crossbar and the side post.
2: This is a red card.
3: Like this feels like this should be a game that Peacock is having. Hey, we're going to start this game really late, and it's going to end at like 1 o'clock in the morning.
1: Oh, yeah, this is Pac-12 after dark.
0: Yeah, no question about it. Tyshirt, I'll need that on a loop from my ringtone.
3: Oh, boy.
0: The decision. Thanks, red card.
3: Yeah, I got to say, the officials.
2: The decision is a red card.
3: The officials, when they speak today, they're really, again, they sound like villains from a Bond movie.
0: Yes.
3: Right? Like, I mean, the guy, the official today in the United States game, when he came in and overruled the offside for Alex Freeman's goal, like, I'm like, oh, this guy would be an awesome villain.
1: I half expect one guy to turn on his mic and say, no soup for you.
3: Yes, Mr. Bond, I will watch you die now. What? I'm sorry. No offside. Goal, United States. Oh, got it. All right. Thank you, Steve. I appreciate it. Now, this rule, I mean, just think about this. Going back on VAR to see if a guy covered his mouth. Like, what are we doing? What's going on?
0: Well, you got to have someone in the VAR booth that speaks fluent. It's like, all right, what would your mouth be doing if you were calling this guy a dirty name? Right there. There it is. There's the magic word.
4: We have, incontrovertible evidence of whatever that word is, because I can't say it now clearly, and even though I speak for a living, we have the evidence that he covered his mouth before he said something. He actually wiped his nose after to try to cover it up, but that was definitely a mouth covering. Your in-flight movie tonight will be Top Gun Maverick. And flight attendants, prepare for departure. Thank you.
2: No soup for you.
0: But it's funny. We had talked about the rule changes, right? Going in to the FIFA World Cup and the tournament beginning, I want to say about a week before it, because the five count, right? Because we've all watched and participated. You coached youth soccer. How many times? You're like, all right, it's been 45 seconds. The goalie's just running back and forth. Can we put the ball back in play, please? No, here it's the King Kong Bundy five count. Let's go. Let's get the action moving. But to see it actually called, it's like a palming violation in the NBA. Traveling. I mean, it's rare, like finding a Yeti.
3: This feels like one of those rules right now, because this has a huge direct impact on the United States. Now, for the United States, yes, for our perspective, they have a goal to play with, because a tie and the United States wins the group anyway. Now, two goals for Turkey, and suddenly now we have to beat Turkey if we're going to advance as champions of the group.
0: Get in is $2,500 for what it's worth.
3: This decision was made at the end of April. That
2: decision is a red card,
3: right? This decision was made at the end of April because, again, as Steve laid out, hey, they want to make sure nothing bad is said, racial, and I get it. Look, this is the World Cup. It's the biggest stage, and the last thing they want is a controversy involving somebody saying something that is really that's not acceptable, that shouldn't be said on the field. Like, that's the last thing they want. Now, it's weird that this is something that was just put right in for the World Cup. Like, Hercules Gomez, former United States player, tweeted out earlier that normally stuff like this is tested at club play before they put it in, right? Kind of like how in Major League Baseball, hey, we're doing the challenge system. Well, they tried it out in the minor leagues for like 2 or 3 years. They saw it work. I can't believe this wasn't something that each team didn't have a big meeting with their players on. Like, hey, we're going to meet for a half hour tonight, and I'm going to tell you a couple of things that you absolutely cannot do because it's something that's either new, something you have done for a long time. Because, when players want to complain and talk to another player, sometimes they do cover their mouth, right? Sometimes they do it if they want to complain to a referee. They don't want to show the referee up, right? It's why you see in baseball where a batter, if he really doesn't like the call an umpire will just do his thing, stare out at the pitcher, and he will say it then. He's not going to show the umpire up because he knows I'm not going to get calls after that and I could get thrown out of the game. So he'll do it without looking at the umpire, so it gives him a chance to say his piece without, embarrassing him. So I can't believe that there wasn't a meeting where the coach said, okay, a couple of things for this World Cup. And one, and like there's maybe two or three things that maybe you don't know, but

0: here. Do not cover your face. And I know that a lot of us have done it for a long time, and I know we're jumping right in to do this, and there's no testing of this. There's no getting used to a rule. But I get why the World Cup wanted to do it, because they don't want this kind of story to become something that takes off. You guys got to know you absolutely cannot do this. And I want you to understand that this meeting is going to be about two things. You understand you cannot do this. Anytime something like this happens, you see one of our guys doing it, pull his arm down, whatever you need to do. But there needed to be some sort of meeting where this was a very big point that was made, because as you've seen so far, the officials, they're not taking anything.
1: No.
0: I think there's been more red cards already than at the last World Cup entirely. Like I feel like almost every other match has had a red card in it. So you know the referees, and especially this particular referee, Steve talked about him. You know, again, the Scott Foster of soccer. You got to know that. Okay. This is what they're looking for. This is what's going to happen. If you do this, you are going to get a red card. It is a point of emphasis by the World Cup. There's certain things that maybe they're not looking for, you can get away with, but when they're looking for something specifically, if they see this, you are going to get a red card, and that screws you, it screws us, it screws everybody else, right? It's the point of emphasis where, again, for Major League Baseball, pace of play. You know, we're going to make sure you don't throw that pitch within 10 seconds or whatever, mm-hmm. you know, the batter gets out of the box and get back in within 10 seconds when he reestablishes himself. We're calling a ball. We're calling a strike, right? We're going to take the time clock down from 30 seconds. These are things we are looking for. Other things maybe we're not looking for, but that you're going to get a little bit of an ish factor to slide by. But this is something that absolutely, if you do this, it's a big point of emphasis, and they're going to want to see it called. And the fact they went back to look at this VAR tells you it's a really big deal. And I'd be surprised if teams, and I'd be disappointed in teams that didn't have some sort of meeting saying, listen, this is what absolutely cannot happen in the World Cup.
1: No, it becomes you may have had those meetings. You may have had it during training, the reminders. Guy gets, you know, slide tackle. Like we've been talking about it, right? That retaliation moment or just the back and forth. It's at some level, it's trash talking, but you're on a massive international stage where, let's call it what it is, the backdrop that's been heightened all over, right? One, there was a formal protest filed by the Iranian team in terms of how they've had to travel and such for the games. So you've got to be sensitive to that and knowing that, you know, anything that can take on a life of its own related to the FIFA World Cup has in the past, right? Whether it's, you know, corruption, allegations, proof at every level, every 4 years, where, who gets awarded what and why and how it's adjudicated from there. You're trying to make your biggest scandal be, all right, people couldn't get tickets easily enough. Okay, fine. We have great demand. Too bad, right? This, you don't need it. And here, I think on some level, he'd probably try to argue, well, no, I was just kind of picking my nose. And my hand just happened to kind of go over for a second or two, right? I mean, it's one of those trying to do it.
0: No,
1: sliding.
0: I was just picking my nose. You saw me pick. I had a big booger.
1: Hey.
0: And I was just picking my nose. That's
1: but no,
0: all it
1: I mean,
0: was.
1: Think about it, right? We all remember the Seinfeld episode. No, no, it was a scratch. It was a scratch. But you're trying to avoid any big incidents that put a stain on the whichever nations for sure, but you know, on the cup overall, because then it becomes a question that everybody's being asked,
0: yeah.
1: Right? In terms of what's being said on the pitch. I guarantee you, when they do next press availabilities, there's going to be a lot of questions about this decision, particularly if this result doesn't hold up as it stands right now.
0: My player was just picking his nose. I don't understand why he gets a red card. That is ridiculous. You are allowed to pick your nose. I think in every country you can pick your nose. I don't understand.
1: Well, but that's going to be the thing. Like, what was the interpretation other than letter versus spirit of the law? Like, what did you see him say? Right? The official's going to have to, like, there's got to be a group reporter, right? The pool reporter is going to report back with, you know, what did you think? Or is it just, hey, here's the letter of the law, and we're not even taking chances, right? I mean, it's amazing. And then it ended up with 10 minutes of extra time into a first half.
0: So again, Paraguay down to 10 players right now. Second half just underway, still 1-0. Again, United States moves on as Group D champions. If Paraguay wins or ties, we'll keep you posted on this, of course, throughout the night. You want a real good quick? I got a quick story coming off we just talked about. So when I was at ESPN, and I remember one December, I would always go back when I was hosting All Night. I would always go back once or twice a year and do a week from Bristol, because you know I did all the shows from LA. And this is the beginning of the days where shows were simulcast, or they had a web presence, or they had a, you know, the show was being broadcast somewhere. So this is the very beginning. So I go back and I was filling in on Mike and Mike. Right, so I'm filling on Mike and Mike, and I get in, and I just so happened it was like, not wasn't the Christmas party, it was some kind of radio gathering, and I met Mike Golick for the first time. He was a real nice guy, right? Met him, real nice dude. And we're talking for a couple minutes. He goes, "Oh, are you excited to be here? You know, I know you're in LA." I said, "Yeah, it's fun to come back. I like coming back a couple times a year and everything else." He goes, "Yeah." He goes, "Oh, now just to let you know, the show there's cameras on now," and I'm like, "Yeah, I get it." He goes, "So you know, cameras are on you." And I'm like, "Yeah." And my thought is like, what's he trying to tell me? Like I got to step up or something? Like, dude, we do the same thing for a living.
1: Suit and tie, baby. Let's go.
0: So I'm looking at him like, what are you trying to tell me? And he looks at me and he goes, "Oh, I'm sorry. What I'm saying is, don't pick your nose on camera." And I just said, "Oh, okay." I'm like, that's really good advice, I guess. That's really good. Okay.
1: Well, I mean, it's good advice. I mean, it's not quite Jimmy Dugan advice, but it's right up there.
0: Because I think he said something like, "Don't pick your nose count." Like, don't ask me why I'm telling you that. Like, don't ask me why I'm giving you that. I'm like, "Oh, no, I appreciate you telling me that."
1: Because every commercial break, you'll be shown it on a loop. We have you.
0: Oh, yeah.
1: The walls have ears and eyes.
0: So there it is. Again, certain reasons when the camera's on, certain things you shouldn't do, and not picking your nose is one of them. Not like, you know what? Let's just leave it right there.
1: Hello?
0: Coming up next.
1: I thought you were going into another story time there, buddy.
0: No, you know what I need? Alex Teichert, can you give us a palate cleanser with Harry Kane?
1: Harry Kane!
0: Very good. Coming up next, we head to Vegas. What are the odds of the United States winning the World Cup now? What are they down to after today? What about the Knicks going back-to-back? All the latest on the World Cup and more. Giannis, Jason and Mike, Fox Sports Radio. Radio. Hey, the Cup has taken over the U.S. Only DraftKings has you fully covered. 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

0: 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So the Knicks are world champions. They are not the favorites to repeat next year. Ask me if I care. Who are the favorites to get Giannis? Well, that I care about. What about the United States? What about their odds to win the World Cup after today? There is nobody better than a man who I know the first thing he's going to do is congratulate me on my Knicks championship. Longtime friend of the show, Vegas insider. Check him out on CBS Sports HQ, Sportsline, TSN. He's everywhere. He's on Twitter, at Todd Furman. It is, in fact, the aforementioned Todd Furman. Todd, what's happening, man?
1: Not a whole heck of a lot, gentlemen. Hopefully you guys are doing well this fine Friday. And, Smith, I was a little bit disappointed. I didn't see you featuring prominently in the parade down the Avenue of Legends in New York City to celebrate with your Knickerbockers.
0: You didn't see me. I was twerking on that light post. That was me. You didn't know that?
1: Well, that would explain an awful lot then, and I'm glad that Fox is able to look those kind of transgressions away from what most would describe as a career-limiting move.
2: Well, I mean, that's a lot of views and a lot of clicks, and what's he going to say or do next?
1: It's a very good point. I mean, look, there is a distinct possibility you could end up on set and help breaking down Team USA games along Zlatan and Thierry Henry instead of Alexi Lalas if you play your cards right.
0: Yeah, no, that's that. And I'm still, and Todd, I'm waiting for congratulations because, you know, you got to congratulate me.
1: I've already got all the congratulations out of my system. Unfortunately, Arnie took all of them from you. So we haven't chatted in quite a while that I almost feel like the Knicks haven't even won the championship. It happened so long ago.
0: All the Knicks lines you sent me, Dan Smith and the Knicks and Smith and the Knicks and Smith and the Knicks. I'm disappointed. You're like Wemby not shaking hands at the end.
1: Well, look, the bottom line is this. Your parlay of the Knicks to the Mets isn't going to pay off. So if you would have just made one straight bet on the Knicks to win the NBA Finals, you would have been able to cash a handsome number when they were down 2-1 in the opening round against the Atlanta Hawks, or even starting the NBA postseason at a price tag right around 22-1.
2: See, I'm old enough to remember when he was firing and trading everyone during that series, Todd. So
1: that's a distinctly New York thing. That happens every other week. So I understand that completely. And where he's coming from, the level of frustration and pent-up angst that you accumulate over 50-plus years without winning a championship there.
2: Well, so you look at the early odds, as Jason referenced it coming in. They're, what, fourth or fifth in terms of where we sit now, but with obviously a lot of movement and speculation. Is there a lot of activity early in the process, or do we start play the waiting game until after the draft and free agency?
1: Not much. You have four teams with a clear delineation above the rest of the field. Oklahoma City and San Antonio, kind of your de facto short shots. And then you look at the Eastern Conference, and it's the Celtics and Knicks. So even if you believe in the Boston Celtics right now, or you think they're going to get Giannis, there's no value to be stolen here at this particular juncture. And that's where things start to get a little bit more interesting as you get deeper down the odds board, with the Eastern Conference's number one seed from this past season at 25-1. A team in the Pacers who may have a pass if they're able to get a healthy Tyrese Halliburton out there at 40-1. And I think the one number that might surprise a lot of people, given that they got to the Eastern Conference Finals and that they have already made a long-term commitment, relatively speaking, for whatever reason, unbeknownst to me, to James Harden, the Cleveland Cavaliers priced at 40-1 to win the NBA title as well.
0: So, speaking of Giannis now, we've heard a lot of talk in the last few days, and maybe Boston's a front runner, maybe they're not, maybe Miami's a front runner, maybe they're not. What are you seeing? What are you seeing coming out of Vegas with what's next for Giannis?
1: Two teams have kind of emerged as the de facto short shots for Giannis' services, one being the Boston Celtics, who there's a lot of speculation about what kind of pieces and if there'd have to be a third team involved for them to make that kind of cap space work to try and bring him in and change the way that they've played. And, of course, the Miami Heat being the other, that maybe Pat Riley wants to take one last stab to win his final championship before he rides off into the sunset. But other than those two teams, not a whole heck of a lot of buzz coming from any other direction in terms of the way that the odds board is represented. And I think what makes it more interesting is that you can still bet Giannis stays in Milwaukee at a price tag right around 10-1. But the way that the Bucks have handled this whole scenario, I'd be absolutely stunned if we see Giannis wearing a Bucks jersey to kick off next season.
2: Todd, let's take the action on the pitch. U.S. with the victory earlier today. One, what do the watch parties look like? B, how much money is funneling in with patriotic dollars on the U.S. team?
1: Sportsbooks love the handle that they see on Team USA games. They don't love necessarily the fact that Team USA is getting one-way traffic, much like they did in their opener, at a price tag right around even money, slightly better against Paraguay, and a game that flew over the total in the opener this time last week. This game today, books get bailed out a little bit with the game staying under the total, the closing number at 2.5. But again, you're going to get one-way traffic, and even with the announcement about 90 minutes before the start of the match that there was going to be no Christian Pulisic, you still didn't see much in the way of buyback from recreational bettors. They're going to bet this with their heart first and foremost, and you can understand why with an event that comes around once every 4 years. What will be interesting is the final group stage game, should Team USA have nothing to play for, if results that we're looking at right now between Turkey and Paraguay stand, you know, how the betting handle will go there, and maybe more importantly, what players may or may not be out there on the pitch for Team USA, knowing that there are significantly bigger fish to fry with their ticket already punched to the knockout phase.
0: You know, and that's the thing, Todd. That's one of the things I wanted to get your take on, is that because of this new rule that the tiebreaker is no longer goal differential, we're going to have most likely a slew of third games that mean nothing to one team that's already clinched and mean everything to another team. You're going to see players being rested. You're going to see other teams going to the wall trying to get in as that second team or as one of the wild card. Like, how do you guys plan to figure that out when suddenly, hey, a team like France has nothing to play for and this should be a rollover game, but you know, guys aren't going to play and they're not going to play it the way they normally would. How do you guys handle that?
1: It's trying to assess the depth on some of these rosters and which teams may or may not still be focused for these matchups. I mean, fortunately, the way things stand right now, you have two teams in Group E, for example, Canada and Switzerland, where the result means everything. Canada, with a draw or a win, ends up atop the group, and they can stay on Canadian soil for the first two rounds of the knockout phase. And Switzerland, of course, would like to dethrone them. You look at Group A, where Mexico has already clinched top billing. They know that they won't have to leave Mexico until they would potentially get to a quarterfinal matchup. But against a team like Czechia in their final group game, I don't think this is a Mexican side that's just going to look to try and lay down and, you know, embarrass themselves in front of their home fans in a World Cup on home soil. So I think you have to handicap each game independently, and it may take on a very similar feel in some matchups to what we see transpire in the NFL in Week 18.
2: Todd, next week we get back into the throes of NBA fun and excitement. We're talking trades and et cetera. What's a handle and workup of the NBA draft look like?
1: What do you two gentlemen have in your respective wallets right now? Because that's about the amount of liquidity that'll probably trade hands in a substantial capacity for the NBA draft market. It's a novelty and it's a discussion point above all else, but most books don't offer extensive menus. It becomes a loss leader, and it's something that they offer more as an amenity to some of their players. But if you believe what the betting markets are telling us, AJ DiManza remains an overwhelming favorite to be the top pick in the draft at a price tag north of $4, followed by Darren Peterson, Cameron Boozer, significantly longer. And then if you're looking at some guys to be picked in the top 10, you know, from that second tier, so to speak, I mean, a player like Kingston Fleming starting to get all sorts of buzz. And then you look at Adimara and Braden Burries out of Arizona. I mean, these players, for the most part, you're going to be able to extract a little bit of value. You're just not going to be able to move that much in the way of freight in any of these markets.
0: Hey, lastly, Todd, I wanted to ask you this because my internet was down. Who won the Stanley Cup final between the Hurricanes and the Golden Knights? Can you tell me? Tell me who won that.
1: It wasn't the Vegas Golden Knights, but we can be gracious in defeat here, Smith, and admit that the Carolina Hurricanes were playing better hockey when it mattered most. And after the Knights built a 4-0 lead in Game 3 before they squandered in the third period, ultimately winning in double overtime, I mean, Carolina really took over the series. And the story around Brandon Bussey and the journey he's taken to get to this point, kind of being the X factor for the Canes and securing the Stanley Cup. You tip your hat to Rod Brind'Amour and what that franchise has been able to accomplish, and the Knights will be happily to go back to being the most hated franchise in the league, will inevitably find ways to circumvent the salary cap and be right back in the thick of things in the Pacific Division this time next year.
2: See how he did that full circle about himself and the teams he cheers for? What are the odds of the Jets winning more than three games?
0: Well, listen, I wasn't going to bring it up, but he didn't want to congratulate me on the Knicks, so I was a little petty, and I decided to bring up the Stanley Cup final instead. So there we go.
1: What would a Friday night talking to you gentlemen be like if there wasn't some level of pettiness that was included in this discussion? But you know what? I'll go out with a closing salvo, and we look at the New York Jets' regular season win total.
0: No, right whoa, now, whoa, whoa, what?
1: 4.5 the prevailing price tag there. But rest assured, they do not have the shortest odds to finish with the worst record in the National Football League this year. That is an honor bestowed to the Arizona Cardinals and the Jacoby Brissett experience.
0: He's on Twitter, at Todd Furman. That is at Todd Furman, Vegas Insider. Again, he's everywhere. CBS Sports HQ, Sportsline, TSN. Todd, as always, buddy. Appreciate it, man. Enjoy the weekend. We'll talk to you next week.
1: Always a pleasure. You guys do the same.
2: See you, buddy.
0: All right. There goes Todd Furman. Really, he didn't congratulate me on that. I'm a little upset about that. I'm glad I brought up the Hurricanes.
2: You didn't give me the thank you. You didn't give me, like, it's straight out of a Curb Your Enthusiasm episode.
0: I don't think
2: he really thanked me. I don't think he congratulated me.
0: Not that I needed it, but just the flack of I've taken from people for years. Like, I have my revenge list. Like, I have like Jason Cole on tonight. Absolutely. He had to thank me, congratulate me. All the people that would just give me all this flack about the Knicks for the last decade plus. Like, okay, it's time, Becky Hammon. It's time for you to say, hey, congratulations. They won. I need a little bit of that. I'm sorry. I need a little bit, tiny bit.
2: I mean, to be fair, I mean, you had as many baskets as I did. Contributing to the Knicks' overall efforts. Hell, I had as many as Patrick Ewing. So, I mean, I should have been in a car on the parade. Ha-ha! Transiting property, baby.
0: Let's find out what's trending right now in the wide world of sports with special delivery, Steve DeSager, where I believe now, Steve, both coaches have gotten a yellow in Paraguay and Turkey, if I'm not mistaken.
3: Literally, another yellow is being issued as we speak. 71st minute up in the San Francisco Bay Area.
0: Go ahead. Steve, Tony Brothers is very busy this game. He is making sure he is taking control of this game.
3: It is somehow still Paraguay 1-0 over Turkey on the goal that came before people were even seated 2 minutes into this game. And yet, Paraguay only has 25% of the possession. They've been outshot 19-5. Paraguay with two yellow cards, a red late in the first half. They're playing the entire second half down a man. Turkey still hasn't scored. It's 20 fouls and counting in this game as well. Predictably chaotic, let's conclude, with this referee from El Salvador tonight. By the way, the red card was proper. That is the new rule that we talked about last hour. So we'll see if the U.S. advances mathematically tonight. The way things stand, yes, the U.S. can clinch first place in its group already if Turkey loses or ties tonight. And even up a man playing 11-on-10, they still haven't been able to put one in the back of the net.
2: Steve, question for you.
3: Mm-hmm.
2: Will the coach join the Tunisian coach as a guy being fired in tournament if they lose this game?
3: Well, at least I give Tunisia credit for the firing before they actually play another meaningful game in the tournament.
2: Fair.
3: For those unaware, late Saturday, Tunisia plays with a new coach, Erf Renard, ex-coach of Morocco and Saudi Arabia. The ex-coach was fired after their first game of this tournament. United States, 2-0 winners in Seattle today against Australia with two first-half goals. The U.S. outshot him 10-5. Flo Balogun's speed forced an own goal early. Alex Freeman with a goal. Attendance was 67,000. In Philadelphia, Brazil 3-0 winners over Haiti at 0-2. Haiti is mathematically eliminated. Rafinha of Brazil did leave in the first half with an apparent hamstring injury. And in New England, Morocco a winner on a goal in the second minute, 1-0 over Scotland. Morocco outshot them 12-6. Morocco is ranked top 10 in the world. Attendance at the Patriots' home, 64,000. By the way, Christian Pulisic of the U.S. did not play today due to his calf injury. He's been practicing on the side. He only played the first half of the opener. The U.S. plays back in L.A. next Thursday against Turkey, the 25th, the final Thursday night of June. The excitement of the FIFA World Cup is now streaming live on Fox One, the official English streaming platform to catch every unforgettable moment. Fox One brings the action straight to your screen so you never miss a goal. Download Fox One and experience the FIFA World Cup live. The Tennessee Titans gave defensive tackle Jeffrey Simmons a 3-year extension. American Wyndham Clark leads the U.S. Open by 4 strokes in New York. John Rahm kind of missed the cut after shooting 78 today. He's out at 6 over par. Brooks Koepka was 10 over. In the NHL, Jonathan Toews retired. He just returned to the league this past season after 2 years out due to illness. The WNBA's late game went to Minnesota, now 13-3 after winning at Golden State 81-75, even though Olivia Miles was 1 of 10 shooting with 6 turnovers. As for the late ball games in the majors, there are 4 of them. The Orioles now lead at Dodger Stadium 5-3, bottom of the 8th. Diamondbacks at home up 9-5 on the Twins, top of the 9th. Angels holding on bottom of the 9th at the A's, 11-9. Also, that game in Seattle is now final. Red Sox 6-2, and the winning pitcher, Ranger Suarez, had a no-hitter in the 7th. The Mariners entered tonight first in the AL West, game and a half over the A's. Yankees shut out the Reds 5-0. Cam Schlittler, the winning pitcher, 6 scoreless innings, 13 strikeouts, no walks. He has the best ERA in the American League at 1.71. And Atlanta beat Milwaukee 3-2, beat Jacob Mizorowski, whose ERA is up to 1.45. 75th minute in the Bay Area, still Paraguay 1-0 in the lead. Back to you.
0: Thank you, Steve-O. The Jason Smith Show with Mike Harmon live from the Fox Sports Radio studios. Speaking of the World Cup, I hope after today, the biggest controversy for the first week is now officially over. What is it? That's next. Jason, Mike, Fox.
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0: 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Well, a near miss for Turkey. In the 82nd minute, Paraguay has played the entire second half down a man after a red card at the end of the first half. Boy, they just cannot finish. That is just they are getting all kinds of chances. Paraguay is just trying to hold on after a goal in the first minute, and Turkey is getting all kinds of shots, but they have missed the net on just about every single time I've seen them shoot. They've had good opportunities, and they just haven't gotten it on net. And again, 82nd minute now. Remember, if Paraguay either wins or this game ties, the United States is through to the knockout round as Group D champions.
1: Great defense or a choke job. 877-99.
2: Oh, I'm sorry.
0: So we'll have more on this game coming up in a bit. Again, we could be talking about the United States as Group D champions. But we just had the final hydration/match break of this game and the night in the World Cup. A couple of things have happened in the last couple of days because I don't know why people are lunatics and they're idiots that are just losing their mind over the fact that there are hydration breaks for the World Cup. Combination of the temperature and look, Fox sneaking in a couple of commercial breaks here. There's
2: a lot of human money
0: to that. Yeah, there's been a lot of there's been a couple of adjustments. They're now calling it a match break for the most part, although they did just call it a hydration break here in the 67th minute with Paraguay and Turkey. But they're calling it a match break now and now showing commercials side by side so you don't leave the action on the pitch. And that, I don't know if that makes people happy. I think anybody who is complaining about this is just stupid. I don't understand. I mean, I get if there's a controversy that people get upset about, but here are hydration breaks that are built in for water breaks, for the temperature. And look, hey, obviously here, Fox spent a lot of money for the World Cup. They sneak in a couple of commercials. They're going to make maybe $500 million on it. I don't see how this is something that people are mad about, yet they are. Nobody has an advantage over this. No, it's not like, well, hey, one team gets a water break and the other one doesn't. No, both teams get the breaks. Both teams get to be, quote, coached while they're getting water. You know, it's a commercial break. So, yes, you're sitting through a little bit of a commercial break, 90 seconds. Okay. I don't think this is something that deserves the proportional response that has been to this, where I'm seeing soccer stars, people who have dedicated their whole lives to the sport going, I can't believe this. Okay, this is not fabric of the game. This is not anything being ruined. This is just, I feel like people just want to get mad about something. The World Cup's been great so far. We've seen some great action, but I want to be mad about something because I wake up every day and I'm mad, so I want to be mad about something. So I'm mad about the hydration breaks. Like, wow. Everybody's just got to chill about this.
1: Change is hard, man. Change is not easy for anybody. Being able to, I don't know, catch your breath, strategize, think about what the game situation, what you're going in right there. No, it's a terrible, awful thing. And bringing in more revenues. Look, Fox, in having the rights, did not say, you know what, really help us out. Really think we need to do this. Because remember when the scroll, or however you want to call it, the lower third for us other nerds, and we started seeing updates and games flow? It's like, no, you're taking away part of the screen. The score bug, you know, size, color, font, all of those things had to keep being updated. Where was the placement on the screen, which was going to be the least offensive to people? Like, all of those changes got fought with some resistance as well, and now it's like, yeah, whatever, right? Lower third commercials, I don't know, in between plays of football games and whatever else. It's become just part of the viewing experience. Same thing here. Watch it a game. All right, maybe you're used to the other, and you're like, well, maybe this team was on an attack for a minute or two, and here's a break in the action that – we feel like we were robbed of any momentum that we had. It's like, all right, get over it. It's something that makes sense for the health, welfare of the players, not to mention, as you said, the commercialization, which again has always been there. It's like people complaining about the, you know, college football. Look at what everybody makes. Like, yeah, there were already billions of dollars at stake. Like, what are
0: Fox
1: we doing?
0: Fox is making all this money. It's not like you. It's not like you're paying it. You're not. I mean, you're not paying this money. It's not. Now I got to pay an extra $5 because hydration break. Like, I mean, sometimes people just want to be mad about things, and it doesn't make sense. And I want to say, just sit back, take a breath, and understand what you're melting down about. Melt down about something that is worth being melting down about. This is not. This is not. We are ruining the sanctity of the game, and I'm not going to watch anymore. I really hope this goes away.
1: Same people.
0: I really hope this is a 1 week thing.
1: Same people that were taking garbage cans off the streets in New York. Those are the people complaining.
0: Coming up next, we get back into the absolute biggest story of the day and something involving Team USA I did not see coming. That's next. Jason and Mike, this is Fox Sports Radio.
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2: At the World Cup tonight, the U.S. can clinch first place in its group already. If Turkey A loses or ties this evening, they're in the 93rd minute. Turkey is still trailing 1-0 to Paraguay on a goal in the second minute of the game. Amazingly, Turkey has not been able to score at all, even though Paraguay is playing a man down due to a red card late first half. In effect, Paraguay has been outshot 28-6 in the game. No goals for Turkey again. U.S. is 2-0 after the 2-0 win over Australia in Seattle today. Brazil, a 3-0 winner against Haiti in Philadelphia. Haiti mathematically eliminated. Morocco scored a goal in the second minute and beat Scotland 1-0 in New England. American Wyndham Clark leads the U.S. Open by 4 strokes in New York. Baseball, bottom of the 10th. A's tied 11-11 with the Angels. Orioles holding on 5-4 at the Dodgers, bottom of the ninth. I'm Steve Desig.
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7: He's a Mets gunner!
6: Team USA right now, potentially 3-ish minutes away from winning their group as World Cup After Dark. In the 95th minute, but there's probably going to be a little bit more time than that. Paraguay leads Turkey 1-0. Paraguay has been playing the entire second half down to 10 men because one of their players got a red card in the final couple of minutes of the first half for covering his mouth while he was talking smack to another player. Rule before the World Cup, under no circumstances are we allowed that, but that's a straight red card if you cover your mouth while you're talking to another player, the referee. And it happened. They went back and looked at it at VAR, and the player got thrown out. Turkey has had all sorts of pressure in the second half, and they just cannot finish. I just saw a stat. Turkey has completed 513 passes in this game. Paraguay has completed 77.
8: That's like when Patrick Mahomes ran for 500 yards in the Super Bowl. Oh, wait, they were sideline to sideline.
6: They've completed 513 passes and to 77 for Paraguay. I mean, that's an insane number, but it's what happens when you score in the first minute of the game like Paraguay did, and you've been protecting this lead. And that's the thing that, you would think that, boy, a big fail it is by Turkey that they haven't had a goal yet. And, some of the chances they're getting, and they're just missing the net. Like, they're not quite point blank, but they're getting shots inside the 18 where they're wide of the net or over the net where there's a lane for them to get that ball through, and they just have not been able to get there. Now, I remember a tie in this game as well, and the United States wins the group. So now you would have to get 2 goals by Turkey now in the final 2 minutes, I would say. And I'd say maybe a little bit more time left than normal because every time there's a ball comes down that's challenged, a Paraguay player falls down.
8: Yeah.
6: So I think there might be a little bit more time left than just a minute here.
8: My man in tears after a header goes just wide of the net. The goalie, like who's standing on his head, right? 28 shots on goal against 6 for Paraguay. 11
6: it's like Connor
8: quarters
6: Hellebuck against Canada in the Olympic gold medal final. Look at Hellebuck.
8: Look at him. There he is again. But we've also seen a number of crossing passes come through that have just sailed through the box. Like Steve and I think we've gotten a good workout lifting our arms going, how do you not get a body part, a foot on the ball, man?
6: But here's the thing about soccer is that you see this down to 10 players, how do you not get a goal? When you're protecting a lead, you can play with 10 because if you're protecting a lead, you're just you know, playing in your end, and you are playing a counterattack type game. You're only going to really go at it when you have the numbers. So since you're going to play everybody back, you can survive with 10. If you have 10 and you need a goal, well, good luck. All right, because that's where suddenly, no matter, I mean, you're not breaking in, no odd man rushes, there's no players unaccounted for. And so it's a little bit of a difference when you are playing with 10 and you're protecting a lead than when you're playing with 10, you need a goal. So, you know, seeing everything and seeing the park the bus that Paraguay's tried to do over the course of the past 45 plus minutes here in the game, like, you can do it a little bit more successfully. Can't always do it successfully, but it's a little bit easier, I would say, to do than if you need a goal, you need to press, because you just won't have the numbers.
8: No, that's it. Just been absolutely amazing to watch the challenges and the opportunities that Turkey has created.

0: like, nope. The whistle blows. I mean, the shots of the Turkey players, I mean, just absolutely in tears, including the first shot they showed was the gentleman who had just had that glorious opportunity of a header that went wide. Just an amazing, amazing cap to a huge day.
1: It is now official. The United States are Group D champions. Why not us? Get ready for this conversation for the next 2 weeks until the United States plays a game that really matters again. Why not us? Why not us? Already champion. The Knicks win the NBA Finals. The United States wins in the Olympic gold medal. Sam Darnold won the Super Bowl. Like, this is the year, man. Why not us? This is a two-week conversation kicking it off right now.
0: Absolutely incredible. Big game that started the day, which, again, we questioned why. Early on, but, I mean, maybe they just wanted to show the rest of the world how great this U.S. men's national team is.
1: Oof. Now, to get into – now, this is – look, I just – look, obviously, you know, you and I are a little bit more soccer nerds than everybody else.
0: Yeah.
1: But this is really interesting because we're going to get – we have all kinds of stuff this hour to talk about the United States, the part that still scares us, what really has surprised us. But why is the United States moving on? Right, we know they're moving on. You heard this all day. United, win or tie by Paraguay, and the United States moved on. Well, wait a minute. The goal differential is clearly in our favor, but it's not quite there. The rule change for the World Cup is about having the advantage in-game over the team you played. So beating Paraguay and beating Australia, neither of these teams, the United States, by winning these two games, whatever happens with either of these other squads trying to get out there, they have the tiebreaker. So that's what it is. It's not. I think there's a lot of even big soccer fans, like a couple of friends of mine who are big soccer fans. We were texting today right after the game, and I said, "Yeah, you know, clinch tonight in Paraguay." And they go, "No. Well, you don't really clinch. We clinch a spot." I go, "No, we can clinch the group. That's the that's the rule now." So even big soccer fans that I know are like, "Oh, I didn't know they changed that rule. That's a big rule change." And I think honestly, Fox should have spent a little more time talking about this today. I mean, I get that, hey, you want people to get the nuts and bolts of it. So we want you to know that, hey, if this happens, we move on as champions. But this is because of a different rule change, because goal differential is not the tiebreaker anymore. And the big result of this, right? Okay, so what does this mean? Okay, so tiebreaker in our favor is that you're going to get some third games in groups now, not for the second games, but you are going to get a good handful of third games that are going to be absolute craziness, because you're going to have teams like the United States, like France, for instance, like England, whoever, that are going to have clinched their groups already, and they're playing for nothing in these third games. So you're going to see nutty lineups that are thrown out there. You're going to see these other teams that are playing for everything, playing for second spot in the group, playing for one of the other, last spots they can get in. They're going to be going absolutely to the wall in this game. And so you're going to say, boy, how does France lose this game 3-0? Well, France is only playing with seven. They decided we really don't want to, we really don't want to risk anybody here. So, we're not playing here. So you are going to see some nuttiness in the third games of all the groups once we get past this next round of the second games, which have just started. So you get to this point next week, it's going to be good luck handicapping, good luck gambling, good luck everything, trying to figure out some of these third games in group, because it's going to be the equivalent of, we have this clinched, what do I do in fantasy? Because, I can't play this guy because, the Chiefs have clinched the division and Mahomes isn't going to play. Who do I play at quarterback? I'm stuck playing Geno Smith at quarterback this week. Like, this is the World Cup equivalent of that in fantasy.
0: No, it's the fun piece, and we talked to Todd Furman a bit about the betting lines and trying to figure out exactly how deep some of these squads are, right, where you have the luxury of, say, a team like Spain. It's like, hey, we're not really getting the push we need. Hey, Yamal, how you feeling? Not every team has one of those guys just waiting around, right? So it's the curiosity. And we've seen a couple of injuries and big names. Brazil, they win 3-0 today, but Rafinha goes off at the end of the first half. Hamstring injury. So we'll see how that affects minutes and rotations and everything going forward. So,

0: look, you take care of business, right? 1-0 on the day as you can. I mentioned the Brazil game, right? They won 3-0. Well, they had a 1-1 game against Morocco to get things started in group. So that could loom large, right? So you're waiting to see how crazy things were going to get as that game unfolded. But what it means is, well, we don't have to worry about it because we won. How about
1: yeah,
0: that?
1: Exactly. No, I get it. Listen, we won. You don't have to worry about it.
0: I don't care.
1: But just like that week of the third games of the World Cup, it's going to be, well, here's these games and these couple of teams have clinched. Like, I wonder how much it is now. Because, look, I never liked the goal differential being the tiebreaker. I always thought that was kind of a weak tiebreaker myself. So the fact that you're doing more head-to-head, all right, I like it. But, you know, just think about, you know, to get past the aspect of, you know putting out a team that is competitive. What's that? What's again? It's just like the NFL where, oh, hey, they're, you know, to get out of fantasy when two teams are vying for the final playoff spot and one team is playing a really good team, but they're resting all their starters because they have nothing to play for. Right. Like what kind of mix of players do you put out there? Like how does that go? What, you know, what kind of unspoken, unwritten rules are coaches going to subscribe to? Are they going to play their best guys? This game doesn't mean anything to us. It means everything to this team. We really don't like this team, so we want this other team to move in. So you're going to see a lot of that as well. And I also wonder what it's going to be for TV ratings, because if you get to a point where, hey, you know, here's four games a night and two of them have no bearing on anything, are people still going to go out of their way to watch, right? Like even if there's a small chance, well, hey, you know, you can see it, you know, Norway can move on if they win, but they have to win by two goals. Okay, well, people are still going to watch that game because of Erling Haaland and all. But if you get to a point where no matter what happens, Norway can't move on because, you know, they lose the tiebreaker, what's that going to do for the viewership of these games? Like that. So there's a lot of angles on this story now with this tiebreaker that gets to the third round of games and viewership and how teams play it out, what kind of lineups they put out there, how these games are being adjudicated in Vegas and other places. Like there's a lot of stuff with this new tiebreaker that people are just going to start find out now.
0: Yeah, and look, from the television side, I'd like to think the juice that we've got going keeps going because it gives everybody the opportunity to gather, right, in streets across and towns here. I mean, we're watching all the local coverage of these games and neighborhoods coming together that you'd like to think that people have had such a great time with it. Like, wait, there's games. So I'm still going out, even if it's not from a television side, right? If the game gets sideways early, certainly that becomes a whole other matter, like with any sporting event. But you also, I'm curious team to team, right? How confident are you based on your history? Right, you've got a very short run up here in terms of these teams getting together. And as we've talked about, right, the United States has looked as cohesive as anybody to this point. But given your history, how much are you saying, yeah, you know what, we could park this one, it doesn't matter. The rust, continuity thing, you know, obviously there's always the worry of an injury. As I mentioned in that Brazil game, right? Everything was going swimmingly, and it's like, all right, that really casts a shadow on what is otherwise a pretty dominant performance. But going forward, yeah, coach to coach, you know, how much are you keeping the foot on the gas? And certainly for the U.S., I got to think the coach we currently have installed, it's all gas, no brakes, man.
1: Hey, Kate, the last all gas, no brakes coach was Robert Saleh. You saw what happened to him. Just watch when you say all gas, no brakes.
0: Well, I'm just saying, normally we haven't had a lot of gas in the car. So like, he's a guy that's fine. I mean, again.
1: Dude, we haven't even had a car. Forget about gas in the car.
0: No, but that's it, right? Look, I go back to the way the last – and he's starting to look like Russell Crowe. That's a whole other thing people are kind of latching on to here. At my single, unleash hell. But it's the idea of the guy made his final cuts via email. Yeah, we don't need the sentimentality. We don't need, like, all of these things. He's just eschewed what you'd say, well, that's normally how you, no. We're just full throttle all the way through. So I expect nothing less from the U.S. going forward, except we probably don't see Pulisic based on the results in question now.
1: Now, Alex Teicher, last night we went through the path of the United States that was the most advantageous for them, and clearly, as we saw, winning our group was the best path to get on to the quarterfinals, semifinals, and maybe beat England on July 4th on the 250th anniversary of our country and win the World Cup. But you have some more on this, AT. What do you got?
2: So I've crunched the numbers. I've went through the brackets, and I'm now the bracketologist of the FIFA World Cup here. And I've noticed that this is quite interesting to me. Because
1: you are the Joe Lenardi of the World Cup. Very nice.
2: That sounds really nice.
0: His cadence there, though, yeah, sounding like he was Danhausen.
1: I've gone through the numbers.
0: I have crunched them.
1: You have no idea who Joe Lenardi is, but trust me, that's a compliment. Yeah, no, it's a compliment
0: it's good.
1: For you.
2: Thank you.
1: Yeah,
2: if you say so, I will take it.
0: Help build an industry.
2: So all we have to do now is rest our starters, like you said, get through this next group game, and then the round of 32, we're playing a random wild card, which would be an easy match again. So that means simply we have to find out who we are going to face in round of 16. And when you look at it, we're going to face somebody in Group G, and it's a complete tie in Group G. Everybody has 1 point. Everybody draw. So that means New Zealand, Iran, Belgium, and Egypt. We're facing one of them.
1: Oof.
2: How crazy is that?
1: Oof, man. The path to the quarterfinals, at least, is wide open for
2: Insane.
1: The United States.
2: Insane.
1: Wide open. Now, it gets a little bit more difficult in the quarterfinals. No, semifinals, right? Because that's when you run into either France or Argentina.
2: Yes, yes.
1: Right, right.
2: So no, France or Germany. France or Germany.
1: Oh, yes. It's either Argentina or England in the final.
2: Yes, on the other side of the bracket. Yeah, yeah. Yes. So that's why, like, again, it's pretty cake, dude. We're pretty set for victory here. I'm with Zlatan.
0: I told you, it was like the Knicks rolling through the East, and then you say, well, oh, no, it's the Spurs and the Thunder. It doesn't matter. USA, USA.
1: So there we are. The United States is through as Group D champions. Christian Pulisic can just rest for a while and train away from the team. It's going to be just a week of United States fans partying and getting ready for the knockout round in the World Cup. Oh, how quickly things change. Coming up next, yes, we get back into the game from today. United States beating Australia, getting there 2-0. The biggest thing that has not been talked about enough when it comes to Team USA and their World Cup success so far. What is it? We got it next for you right here. 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
1: The United States Group Champions and the World Cup of Group D. Their next game that counts will be in July. I mean, think about it. That's where we're at. Their next game that counts is July 1st. Get ready. They're already promoting on Fox. Hey, don't forget, July 1st, we get to the knockout stage. Okay, got it. The United States gets in, and they win their group after the win over Australia today. And Paraguay's win over Turkey tonight, 1-0, a game in which they played with 10 men for the second half. Turkey had, I think, 78 shots on
0: Sounded
1: goal.
0: Like
1: and,
0: it, yeah.
1: And Paraguay had 4, and it didn't matter because Paraguay scored in the first minute. And Turkey just could not find the net. They're eliminated. The United States moves on as group champions. And as we talked about with Alex Tyshon a few minutes ago, much more advantageous for the United States to win this group and move on because we're going to play somebody from Group G and the best team there, probably Belgium. Right. So, I mean, that's going to be a game, you know, maybe like everybody's tied in that group. So it's not like it's a great mm-hmm. group. So that's our first game coming out of there in the knockout round. So, you know, United States is going to be big favorites in that game. But again, now, we have sit here time to talk about the United States, how great they are for the next couple of weeks. Again, their next big game is not until July 1st.
0: This is like when you dispatched of all of those Eastern Conference opponents. Sitting around.
1: Oh, yeah.
0: The waiting game sucks.
1: It's gonna be like me when I would walk in and I know this pissed off Kelvin Washington and other NBA fans, and I'd walk in like after the Knicks had swept the Sixers or swept the Cavs, or they're up 3-1, and I walk in and I go, ooh, you guys are sweating out this game. Ooh, yeah, well, it must be. I don't know what it feels like. I get this is hard. You know, ooh, boy, you know, sweating out the NBA playoffs. I mean, I don't know what that feels like. I mean, we just wanted to sweep, so I don't know. I don't know.
0: I'm surprised nobody reported you to HR.
1: 2 weeks. I'm allowed to say stuff like that.
0: No, that's taunting. No.
1: That's not taunting.
0: That's demeaning.
1: The HR guy comes down, puts his hands out, taunting penalty. Jason Smith, that's his 8th taunting penalty of the day. He has been ejected.
0: Yeah, I mean, the only thing you didn't do was cover your mouth while you were doing it to get yourself banned immediately.
1: I know. I'm not going to make it easy on the refs.
0: Yeah, exactly. Here you go. Wednesday, July 1st, 5 o'clock at Santa Clara, California. What do they call it up there? Is it San Francisco Stadium?
1: It's a Northern California stadium.
0: Okay. What do you think the get-in is right now?
1: Ooh, wow, for that? Ooh, I don't think it's quite Knicks tickets yet, but I would say get-in's probably at least $2,000 or $3,000.
0: $3,500.
1: Wow.
0: And that's there's 2 tickets together there. Otherwise, we start looking up at $38,000, $39,000, $4,000 if you want anything reasonable. In terms of your viewing angle, you want to go midfield in the 300 levels or 500 levels, as it were, about $5,000.
1: So, again, if you have the means.
0: Monies.
1: Like Ferris Bueller
0: human
1: says,
0: monies.
1: If you have the human monies, if you have the means, I suggest picking one up. It is so choice. But the United States wins today, and there's the only real concern about the United States going forward we'll get to in a minute. But one thing that watching today, I'm really surprised, not just myself, but I think all of us, nobody has put enough emphasis on this huge advantage the United States has that we should have, because it's something we talk about in sports all the time. We talk about home field and home court advantage all the time, right? The NFL, you want it. You want to play your game at home. You want the calls to go your way. In the NBA, yes, you want the calls, but your bench plays better at home. You play all season for home court, home field, home ice advantage. And we haven't talked enough about what this means for the United States, because this has been just watching today. Now, I'm not a big Lumen Field guy. Like, I know that, hey, look at it. But today, it sparkled. It absolutely sparkled, and the crowd there was insane. And the crowd in L.A. was insane for the first game. But we've seen that before. Maybe that's why I didn't really think about it until the game today, because, look, we've seen the United States play big games in Los Angeles, whether it's Gold Cup or other things. So it's like, yeah, okay, we got a great game today, and here it's a game we should win. Okay. So I didn't really think about it. But seeing today and seeing how mad and mad with passion everybody is, all the watch parties, whether it was in Seattle, LA, all across the country, like this home field advantage for us is a huge deal. And you know, we spent so much time coming into the World Cup talking about, okay, Pochettino picking the roster, and it's something happens, an injury happens, we're weaker in the middle, we're a little bit, have more depth at the back, and okay, is this going to work out for us? What about the health of a couple of players? Is Richards going to be healthy? And we really should have spent much more time talking about that, because this has been a huge boost. The United States have been able to attack for all 98 minutes in game one, and you could, they could feel the energy from the crowd today in the second game against Australia, and whatever influence that has over the officials, over calls that are made, like, this is a big deal. And usually we don't talk about home field advantage in the World Cup. You know, look, different nations have the World Cup, and yeah, okay, but how often does a host nation able to take a big advantage, get everybody coming there and see something like this? Well, here in a country of 360 million people, all of a sudden we are mad for this. And it really kind of took us by surprise. We should have been talking about this part of it more, because this is, of all the different advantages that we have, and look, Balogun's become a star in the last week with as good as he's played, and Pulisic, you know, is he going to play? Is he healthy? Is he not? Look how good he was in the first half of the first game against Portugal, against Paraguay. But the home field is just, it cuts through, and you just see the soccer madness going on, and it's just going to get bigger and bigger. Over the, like, the United States team is going to walk into stadiums, and they're going to seem like they're 50 feet tall. Like, we're not only just playing the team, we are playing all these fans. We are playing an entire country that we have flown seven different time zones through to get here and play. Like, this home field advantage is a really, really big deal.
0: No, it's one of those things, you, until you watch it and the momentum starts, and you assume great things. But, I mean, you and I, we watch a lot of soccer. You coached and daughter played. My daughter continues her run. So you're watching all levels all the time. And, you know, a lot of these players that people are seeing for the first time, we've known about in some capacity for a while, but until you're actually in stadium and watching it take over, and all these folks and giant groups coming from each nation. I mean, we've talked a lot about the Scots, the Scotland folks that have drunk the city of Boston dry and are now moving in, like, I don't know, like a horde of locusts going through, right? As they go through, oh, no, they're coming for your beer next. But it's just that energy and that next level kind of appreciation and passion. I think we all needed something to unite around, right? We talk about it on a different scale with the Knicks, but now you go nationwide. Yeah, you've got watch parties for each nation.
1: Let's not get crazy. The Knicks were the come on, man. The Knicks were the biggest story in the history of the world. Let's understand that a little bit.
0: Well, that was part one. Now we move on into this next iteration, and it's a different style of play. But I think there is something about just that. All right, here's something to unite around, and we've been so divisive, and there's so many storylines that flow out, and wherever you sit in terms of your affiliation, I don't care in this moment. It's the you know, fighting back and forth. Here it's like Team USA. Sure, folks might remember World Cups past, or maybe they've got one good one-liner in them in terms of the expectations. Here, that's gone off the table, and you just seen the swell of pride and excitement around this squad. And today, I mean, Lumen Field was a whole other thing, man. This was Beastquake coming through.
1: Yeah, I mean, this was listen to the call here. This is Alex Freeman's goal. Obviously, it got overturned because it was first ruled offside. But listen to the reaction. This is Big Fox on the call, the goal that made it 2-0 earlier today.
2: Robinson fizzing it back. Serginho Dest blocked. Still in. Might be two. Is two. Or maybe not. The flag comes up for offside.
4: I think he's going to be onside here. The trail leg of the player at the top.
2: It is,
4: and
2: being
4: as he
2: checked.
4: Heads that in.
7: After factual review, the goal scorer was not in offside position.
2: And the building shakes in Seattle.
1: I mean, just absolute insanity for what we've seen, and that goal right there. And oh, by the way, you want to feel old? Antonio Freeman's kid is Alex Freeman. That's kind of, I mean, they said it enough today. I feel like, okay, now you're going to tell me, you know, that Ryan Fitzpatrick's a smart quarterback and Kershaw and Stafford played together and all this stuff. And Tommy Lee Jones and Al Gore were roommates. Yeah. Like, I felt it out. You know, he's Antonio Freeman's kid. And I think someone even went back and said he actually had a big game on this day like 26 years ago or something like that. He had a 7-for-136 and a touchdown day, and now his kid scores a goal in the World Cup on the same exact day.
0: Well, kind of crazy. I mean, look, it's that time of year where we try to find those stories. But again, if you haven't heard it, it's new to you. Just because we've been around and we've heard this before doesn't mean everybody has. One of the international calls, actually, when they showed Marshawn Lynch, the guy got really fanboy and excited. He's like, there he is. Oh, yeah, and there's Russell Wilson, too.
1: Yeah. Oh, and that other guy there. Who is the other guy? I don't even it doesn't matter.
0: You want an even better one? There were receipts of tickets being cashed in that U.S. game because someone bet that the first goal would be an Australian own goal.
1: Yeah, I think I bet like $500 and won like $50,000 or something like that.
0: Ticket cost was $1,000 to win $55,000.
1: Yeah, that's one of those bets that makes me think, somebody knows something. Like somebody, I can't make it big enough where I make like $1,000,000, but I got to make it big enough where it makes it worth my while at the same time.
0: Well, like, but you had it on the call. It's like I don't care whether it's an own goal or whether it's it was Pepe. Unbelievable.
1: Time now to find out what's trending in the wide world of sports from special delivery Steve DeSager, who actually got a red card tonight for things he said during his update because the officials from Paraguay and Turkey had decided Steve DeSager talking too much, covering his mouth while he's doing an update, so he got a red card.
8: Well, that's okay. It's not the content. It's the covering of the mouth because of past bad content. And yes, it was a predictably chaotic late-night game at San Francisco Bay Area. Turkey at 0-2 is mathematically eliminated even before they play the U.S. Thursday night in L.A. The Americans have officially clinched first place in the group already, which means on paper the Americans face an easier opponent in the round of 32. It means they stay on the West Coast with these games coming up the next couple of weeks. Paraguay, with a red card late first half, was a man down the entire second half and still won 1-0 over Turkey. I remember, which got shut out by Australia in their opener, even though the Aussies had 30 shots. Paraguay got outshot 31-7 in this game, and still it's a W for the South Americans. 11 corner kicks to none. I mean, every stat was just unbelievably lopsided. Turkey's all but home already. On a goal in the second minute, 1-0 Paraguay, the final tonight. Morocco on a goal in the second minute beat Scotland 1-0. Morocco outshot them 12-6. Morocco is ranked top 10 in the world. It was Brazil winning 3-0 over Haiti with three first half goals, two by Mateus Cunha. And by the way, Rafinha, Brazil left in the first half, apparently with a hamstring injury. Haiti at 0-2 is mathematically eliminated. And earlier in Seattle, the Americans got two first-half goals, defeated Australia 2-0. The Americans completed 85% of its passes, and the Aussies only 71%. The U.S. outshot them 10-5. Flo Balogun's speed forced an own goal early. Alex Freeman.
1: Yeah, but that's overrated, Steve. I mean, we watched Turkey tonight complete like 99.8% of its passes. They completed like 900 passes. And they couldn't even score a goal.
8: No, I think it was like 90% to 50% passing. It was a joke. Are we allowed to use that word? It was
0: yes.
8: A joke. Christian Pulisic did not play for the U.S. today due to his calf injury, by the way. Four more games on the Saturday schedule, two on Fox TV, two on FS1. By the way, Spain's young star, Lamine Yamal, is still unable to play a full 90 minutes, recovering from a hamstring injury. Spain plays Sunday's opening game. Upgrade your FIFA World Cup 2026 setup. 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The Tennessee Titans gave defensive tackle Jeffrey Simmons a three-year extension worth $100 million guaranteed. American Wyndham Clark leads the U.S. Open by four strokes. Xander Schauffele tied for second. Missing the cut at 5-over par, Bryson DeChambeau shot 75. John Rahm shot 78 today. He's out at 6-over par. In the NHL, ex-Chicago captain and Stanley Cup winner three times over, Jonathan Toews, retired. WNBA, Washington ended New York's eight-game winning streak, 86-83. Expansion Toronto got 37 points from Marina Mabry at a comeback win at Connecticut, 101-97. Minnesota is now 13-3 after winning at Golden State, 81-75. The late game at Dodger Stadium went to L.A. with three runs, bottom of the ninth, 6-5 over Baltimore. Dodger DH Shohei Ohtani was out for the birth of his child. Boston won 6-2 at Seattle. Ranger Suarez, the winning pitcher, had a no-hitter until the seventh. The A's were trailing the Angels 11-4 in the sixth inning. Athletics won the game in 10, 12-11. Colorado with two bottom of the eighth beat Pittsburgh 4-3. Arizona and Kansas City with home wins. Houston and Texas as well. Atlanta at home beat Milwaukee and Jake Mizorowski 3-2. So yeah, Mizorowski takes an L. And the ERA skyrockets to 1.45 on the season.
1: Overrated. Overrated.
0: He had a good run.
8: The Yankees shut out the Reds 5-0. Cam Schlittler, the winning pitcher, 13 strikeouts in six scoreless innings. He has the best AL ERA, 1.71. And today the Cubs beat Toronto 16-2. College World Series final starts Saturday, best of three. They're hoping to get game two in on Sunday, weather permitting there in Omaha. Back to you.
1: Yeah, how many pitches at 104 did Mizorowski have today? Like one, two? Guy's overrated.
8: He did have another 104, actually.
1: He had 47 pitches today at 101 miles an hour or higher.
8: It's just silly.
1: Thank you, Steve-O. Mm-hmm. Coming up next, with the United States through to the knockout round, what's the biggest on-field concern for them going forward? We have it, and it's not even close. That's next. 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
15: 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The end. 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
6: As well as from all the citizen critics out there.
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14: Can't you just make a movie about mobsters where they don't swear?
6: 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September 11th was still more than a week away.
14: He's claiming Mr. Rogers had something to do with 9/11?
6: 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I think he's about to prove it, Greg. 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
14: Night of the Comet is one of the greatest movies.
6: Yeah. Well,
14: no, it's not, but... 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
14: 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Yeah, I was like, I think this guy's the next Stevie Wonder.
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0: 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Well, the United States on as Group D champions. The next game they play that counts, that really counts, is going to be July 1st. Be a big scrimmage against Turkey next week. But
2: with a new coach, most likely. No, I'm just kidding.
0: Yeah, exactly. Everybody's getting fired.
2: I mean, you get no goals in two matches with all of the firepower and opportunity. What was it, 29 shots officially before it's all over with 12 corners to none for your opponent?
0: Yeah, not good, man. Anyway. Not good. But coming off of today,
3: soak it in, Steve.
2: Air guitar time, Steve. Go ahead.
0: Coming off of the game today, as well as the United States played, the only concern I really have right now, and again, this is awesome because it's the only, if you told me, hey, you're only going to have one concern, and this is not one of those, the one concern, they stink. No. This is to tell me after the first two games of the World Cup, I only have one concern because we're playing that well, and why not us is going to be a conversation that is had for the next 10 days, every single day on Fox with you and your friends, us here on the show. Why not us? The only concern I have is that, look, attack-wise, you saw we didn't really miss Pulisic today, which is a big deal, right? But I told you we're going to win 2-0. We won 2-0. I told you we weren't going to miss Pulisic. We didn't miss Pulisic. I'll tell you everything you want to know about Saha. I'm on a heater right now.
2: I missed him. The undercashed.
0: The only thing that concerns me, quite honestly, is that when the second half hit, it wasn't our best second half. I thought we were going to roll through and get at least two more goals in the second half because we were exhausting Australia's defense. We had them in a blender the entire first half. They came out a little bit more jump, and we played the second half a little bit more on our heels, not all the way, but Australia was able to get a lot of pressure. Not that Matt Fries had a lot of difficult work, but still, there was a lot of pressure. There was a lot of game being played in and around the 18. And that's my one concern is that, boy, defensively, I don't know how good we are. And I know that Pochettino picked a roster that's going to help him, defensively, which is great, right? He's turned out to press all the right buttons so far. He's the Mike Brown of the World Cup. But overall, I don't know how well-suited we are once we start playing teams where their offensive attack is more of an elite level. Because right now, look, the teams we've played so far, they're average teams, right? They're not the worst. These are average teams. They're in the rankings of the World Cup. They're all in the mid-20s. So it's not like we beat a couple of teams that are terrible like we've seen elsewhere. But we've played middle-of-the-pack teams. Australia's not very fast. So being able to hold them back today, okay. But that's the one concern that I have is that, seeing us play the back line, I wasn't as filled with confidence for the back line for every part of the United States as I was coming off of the first game against Paraguay, but everything else is awesome. That's the only concern I have.
2: I appreciated that the Australian coach channeled a little of Mitch Johnson and the San Antonio Spurs. Yeah, we gave up a couple of soft goals. We're not happy with that. and look, you got an own goal and the other strike and questions even there, just the way the ball came in and being played. But it's the second half, as you mentioned it, Australia had a several big chances to where it looked like they unintentionally did the lasso special. It's like, does any of you want to strike the ball towards the goal as it rolls past you? And then they're looking around at each other and pointing like, why didn't you hit that? Kind of scenario, and a couple of opportunities that went awry. So yeah, crosses that came through perhaps a little too easily for opportunities that went for naught. And look, you kept a clean sheet. That's all that matters in the end. But certainly the fact that you saw some of the ability to stretch the field and create a little bit of chaos. Yeah, that's a problem for another day. On this Friday,
0: group
2: champion.
0: Look, even Elmo said he's rooting for the United States in the World Cup. But
2: a lot of
0: I don't
2: pressure
0: want any
2: on
0: controversy
2: Elmo.
0: About the Knicks and the Spurs. Look, Elmo's even knowing I gotta make sure people know I am United States, baby. I am USA.
2: global entity, but recognizing where his bread is buttered. That is right. Oscar the Grouch was going to have, you know, play no fool on that.
0: Ah, well, you know, we'll hear from Oscar. We still have 10 more days, really. We'll hear from Oscar the Grouch, get some Big Bird in there, too. All that stuff, it's happening. For Mike, I'm Jason. Exit How About a Fresca at Swollen Dome. Coming up next, FNA on FSR. This is Fox. Congratulations, Fox.
2: Harry Kane!
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5: On the night before Halloween in 1975, 15-year-old Martha Moxley was murdered in the Tony Bellhaven neighborhood of Greenwich, Connecticut. She was rich and beautiful and loved by all who knew her. For decades, despite intense media scrutiny, police failed to make an arrest. In 2000, 25 years after Martha's murder, her one-time neighbor, Michael Skakel, was arrested. He'd been 15, like her, at the time of the crime. He was also a cousin of the Kennedys.
6: A teenage neighbor and friend of Martha Moxley.
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5: 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I watched the news. I read the articles. Of course Michael Skakel killed his next-door neighbor Martha Moxley. He beat her to death with a golf club. I knew it. And if you followed the case like I did, I bet you knew it too. My name is Andrew Goldman. I've been a journalist for 30 years. I got involved in this case in 2015. But here's the thing. Once this story got its hooks in me, it wouldn't let me go. From NBC News Studios, Dead Certain, The Martha Moxley Murder is a podcast series that I believe will finally provide a full, true, authoritative account of the Martha Moxley case.
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16: And here's what you need to know.
18: At the World Cup, the United States clinched first place in its group already after a win over Australia 2-0 and then a loss by Turkey, which has been mathematically eliminated after dropping a 1-0 decision to Paraguay, which scored its goal in the second minute. Morocco scored in the second minute and won 1-0 over Scotland. Brazil, a 3-0 winner against Haiti, which at 0-2 has been mathematically eliminated. American Wyndham Clark leads the U.S. Open by 4 strokes in New York. The Tennessee Titans gave defensive tackle Jeffrey Simmons a 3-year extension worth $100 million guaranteed. In the NHL, Jonathan Toews, ex of Chicago, retired. To baseball, the Dodgers scored 3 runs in the bottom of the 9th to beat Baltimore 6-5. Boston, a 6-2 winner at Seattle. Winning pitcher Ranger Suarez had a no-hitter until the 7th. A's beat the Angels in 10 innings. I'm Steve DeSager.
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16: FNA.
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16: 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They're kicking the weekend off. It's FNA.
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16: 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Kevin Figures and Adam Osley.
26: That's right. It is another edition of FNA on FSR. Kevin Figures, Adam Austin with you guys once again. Thanks for hopping on the show with us. At KFig1 is where you can find me. You can find, thank you, Adam, at follow Adam A. How are we feeling, Adam?
27: It's good to be here. New lease on life.
26: Yeah.
27: FNA like, on Fox Sports Radio.
26: Feel like a new man?
27: I do.
26: Yeah?
27: It's almost like I had a medical procedure that could have gone poorly this week, and instead, I passed with flying colors.
26: Feeling fresh and clean, huh?
27: Okay. So fresh and so clean.
26: Nice.
27: Ain't nobody. Look. Are you referencing my colonoscopy?
26: I wasn't necessarily going to mention the explicit details, but, I mean, you went there, so sure.
27: Look, family history needed to be done, and the results were fine.
26: The results were in? Okay.
27: Outside of me not being able to eat for 65 hours beforehand. Apparently, I'm too full of crap, so to speak, and now I'm not. Now I'm feeling great.
26: You had an extensive intermittent fast.
27: Yeah.
26: There you go. There you go.
27: I feel like really leaned out. I feel like a fighter right before the weigh-in or something like that.
26: You know, you do look a little leaner.
27: Do
26: you know?
27: I?
26: Yeah.
27: Can you tell?
26: You got like a thinner thing going, you know?
27: Wait a second. That's the bad type of leaner.
26: I'm just saying, you feel like you dropped a little bit.
27: I'm in a Stephen King movie?
26: The wind starts blowing outside. I'm going to have to say a prayer for you, man.
27: Thinner. I'm the machinist. I'm Christian Bale. I'm not that thin here. I don't want to get gaunt. But yeah, it is kind of like a colon cleanser type of thing. It doubles as that as well. But thank you for your concern. I'm here. I'm healthy. We're ready to go.
26: Beautiful. You know what else is here and what else is healthy?
27: First off,
26: USA Soccer. We'll get into that coming up here in a second. But just to set up the show in general, we do have our friend Mark Medina checking in the second hour of the show, our NBA insider, to put a bow on the NBA Finals as we get ready for the NBA Draft coming up on Tuesday.
27: Why is it on Tuesday and not Thursday? What is happening? Because the World Cup? Is that where it is?
26: Okay.
27: Is that they're not going to be World Cup games on Tuesday?
26: Quirk, is that a quirk in the calendar that would typically be on Thursday and not Tuesday that I'm not aware of?
27: Okay. It's like the NFL in that way. I don't know what the deal is here. I don't mean to go all Jerry Seinfeld. What's the deal?
26: Does it mess up your week? Is that what it is, Adam?
27: I'm off schedule. Clearly.
26: And more ways than one.
27: My tush hurts.
26: Yeah, more ways than one. Is that what it is?
27: I wasn't ready for this. I'm not prepared for that. When the Clippers actually have a top 10 pick for once, and now the draft is on a Tuesday.
26: Let's calm that down. The Clippers, for about 40 years, have routinely had a top 5 pick.
27: Okay, but it's been a long time.
26: Let's not act like this is foreign territory.
27: It's been since Al Farouq Aminu was selected in 2010 by them.
26: There's a name from the past.
27: So 16 years ago?
26: How about Yaroslav Korolev? Was he a top 5 pick?
27: Don't remember.
28: Okay, do you believe in time travel?
26: Remember that?
27: Blake Griffin, 2009.
26: Mike Dunleavy talked him up like he was the second coming of, you know, whoever.
27: Didn't work out.
26: Flamed out within like 3 years, I think, in the NBA. Didn't even sign on with another team.
27: But this time it's going to be different, just like with USA Soccer.
26: This time
27: okay?
26: is different. Okay.
27: Which we'll get into. Yeah. More NBA with Mark Medina in the second hour. We got geek news at the end of this hour.
26: Okay.
27: We have one of the best video games ever. That is an institution. I mean, this is big time. It's turning 35. We have to celebrate it. Here's a hint.
0: Take it up!
26: Okay. Are you sure it's one of the best ever? Okay.
0: Yeah. Take it up!
27: Yeah.
26: A pretty subjective term, so I just want to make sure that we're talking about the, you know, a legendary icon here, which it sounds like we are.
27: There were probably only 1,500 or something Sega Genesis games, and this is one of them.
26: Okay.
27: But maybe the best one.
26: Maybe the best one? Okay, well, so talk about that coming up later in the hour. We'll do have some NFL headlines to get to as well, namely, a starting quarterback could be made available. A potential franchise-changing quarterback could be available.
0: Now, regular Staubach over there.
26: Potentially.
27: Staubach's available?
26: You never know. So we'll talk about that coming up later in the show. And also, a very, very, very, I think the word unfortunate is probably the best word to use, injury that occurred earlier this week.
0: Somebody get a body bag!
26: Thankfully, not that serious.
27: Okay.
26: But a pretty serious injury in a very unfortunate circumstances. So it got us to thinking about some of the most unfortunate injuries that have occurred in the sports world over the past, I don't know, 40, 50 years.
27: I think I have the best one because it occurred to a Sacramento King back in the early 90s, late 80s, and also involves a video game.
26: And we might even insert some of our personal. I certainly have my own personal terrible and embarrassing injury that I've suffered. So we can talk about that as well.
27: Get a colonoscopy. Check it out.
26: Exactly. Not quite there.
27: See
26: not in that
27: doing.
26: Territory, thankfully. But as you mentioned, let's go first off and talk about the eventual World Cup champion, Team USA.
1: Let's go.
2: Here's go time.
1: Let's rock.
0: First off.
27: Is this it?
26: No, this is it.
27: This is our time.
26: This is our year.
27: Like, are we sure? Like, I don't want to say pump the brakes here.
26: You don't? Because I do. It's so ridiculous, the stuff I've been hearing the past, you know, 6-7 hours.
27: What have you been hearing?

0: versus Turkey came in?
1: I'm hearing.
0: Okay, because I need to know the background on this. And this is no disrespect to Turkey or Turkey A or whatever they want to be called. But all of a sudden, right before the tournament started, it went from Turkey to Turkey A.
1: Okay, this is going to sound made up, but when I used a little Google search on this, mm-hmm. I went on the internet to try to figure this out myself.
0: Well, you know, everything's true on the internet.
1: Yeah.
2: I'm a computer.
1: It said they just want to differentiate themselves from Turkey Day.
0: That's not true.
1: Thanksgiving, I swear to God. Kevin,
3: I wish you weren't a liar.
0: Break out my legendary Lee Hacksaw Hamilton. Can I get a Turkish fan caller on the line?
1: Oh, I thought you were going somewhere else with it.
4: Three of my closest friends are African Americans.
1: Now that's the legendary Hacksaw Hamilton.
4: Three of my closest friends are African Americans.
0: I forgot that was in there. No, but seriously, that can't be it. There's no way that's it.
1: Producer Mike, I want you looking this up on Google, on Gemini, on ChatGPT, whatever it is, and you find out why it's Turkey A now. Now, hopefully it's nothing geopolitical related.
0: All right, well, Turkey A was supposed to be the favorite to come out of Group D. They were considered to be a notch or maybe a couple of notches ahead of Team USA. And
1: think again, idiots.
0: Exactly. Yeah, USA dominated. Dominated their first matchup against Paraguay. Australia kind of made a little bit of a charge in the second half. Kind of had some plays, some shots on goal.
1: Oh, you don't know? What? It's Australia now.
0: Oh, excuse me. You know, I don't want to offend any kangaroos or any dingoes or anything out
1: they
0: there.
1: They switched
0: I mean?
1: It out in the kangaroo court.
0: Did they really?
1: Australia, yeah. Paraguay, think, Turkey,
0: to your point,
1: USA.
0: It is fair to be excited because one thing you'll say too in wins. First of all, this is the first time that the United States has won back-to-back group games.
1: Back-to-back.
0: And they've done it in fairly dominating fashion.
1: Fairly? What's our goal differential? Six?
0: Very dominating fashion. I'm just trying to pump the brakes and not try to get overly excited and say that we're going to go on and, like, you know, run Brazil off the field or something. You know what I mean?
1: Brazil looked good earlier today.
0: Well, yeah. You know, it's like,
1: you know, I hear they're pretty good at soccer. You know, I don't know.
0: It was like, they're going to kick Argentina's ass. I was like, all right, people, let's slow. No one has said that explicitly, but that's the kind of vibes that I'm getting. And by the way, I appreciate the confidence. I think it's great.
1: We're confident, if nothing else.
0: Yeah.
1: Bordering on arrogant and, yes, talking out of our asses.
0: Realize where you come from.
1: My clean colonoscopy ass.
0: Since 2002 that we've even won a knockout stage game. So that's a long time ago. Landon Donovan had his real hair back then.
1: Do you remember who we beat at that time in 2002?
0: I know who we lost to in the controversial fashion
1: in
0: Germany.
1: We didn't lose.
0: Well, the handball. Well, the final score says we lost, unfortunately.
1: Whatever. Tim Donahue was involved in that somehow.
5: Tim Donahue's on the
1: phone. It's not just a handball. It's blatant.
0: Yes,
1: and
0: it was.
1: It's at the goal. It is literally stopping the ball from going right into the net. A netter. They beat Mexico 2-0. That was an upset.
0: That was 2-0 to you there, Adam.
1: To get to play Germany and unfortunately lose 1-0 on a BS call.
0: Yeah, very unfortunate, but that's 20 plus years ago. We haven't sniffed that. We've gotten out of the group more often than we haven't since then.
1: That's our best run in the modern era.
0: Yeah, easily. But we've made no noise for the most part. So now I think it's good to be excited about the fact that the program seems to be turning around. We have some really good athletes. We were able to dominate Australia without even arguably our best player out there on the field or the pitch.
1: Pulisic.
0: So, I mean, even that's encouraging.
1: Yeah, and the fact that once again we scared them into scoring on themselves, just like we did with Paraguay.
0: I like to say the pressure that we put onto the net had more to do with it.
1: A self-own, thanks to Balogun. Flo Balogun going down the left side with a ton of speed out there. Honestly, he did put a lot of pressure on that.
0: Absolutely.
1: That's what happens. Speed kills. It definitely does in soccer.
0: It is anti what America, how we have played historically over the years, because we've always been at a talent disadvantage. And to a certain degree, the United States still is, but a very more aggressive style of play, really keeping the pressure on, not being as conservative and holding back and just hoping for a moment. They're actually putting pressure on teams. It's exciting to watch.
1: I would say Australia played like we used to.
0: Absolutely.
1: Very defensive out there, packing the box, just thinking that if they can win a 1-0 game and scrape by. Once the USA went up 2-0, it was over and everybody knew it.
0: Yeah, even the Australian head coach said after the game that they just couldn't match the United States' pressure and physicality and want to.
1: We got quality players now. We got skill. We got precision passers. We got what we have in every other sport now in soccer, and the rest of the world better be put on notice.
0: Okay, well, I'm not going to go as far as to say the rest of the world should be put on notice, but at the very least, I think the United States has kind of stamped itself as, all right, we get into the knockout stage, depending on what our matchup is, you know, why can't we get from 32 to 16? If we get from 16 to 8, look the hell out. The United States gets to 8, take that as a victory. And everything else is a grain of salt.
1: We said it last week. You get to the quarterfinals, That is kind

0: of the standard. That's right. Where you need to get to, especially when you're hosting, when you're at home and you have the 12 behind you up in Seattle, and the 12 works for soccer or football with a U, as well as the Seattle Seahawks football. It was beautiful to watch. Like, honestly, I haven't seen this level of fervor in sports from USA fans,
1: USA,
0: who often are too cool for school.
2: Most definitely.
0: To look stupid, to look silly out there. I know there's exceptions to that, but we live in Southern California.
2: There's the American Outlaws. They have their fan group and all that, for sure.
0: But we see Lakers fans show up late. We see fans leave early. This is a real groundswell of support for a couple of decades for people longing for soccer to finally take hold here in the States. And now they've gotten it, and they're ravenous out there. The guy with the bald eagle cap wearing the overalls and the crowd behind Fox's set up there with their platform and stage, it was beautiful. And the chance for USA, and I got to give credit to our own Jason Smith here. I got to say,
2: really difficult for you to do.
0: Wait a second. Why would you put it like that, Kevin?
2: You and Jason butt heads every now and then.
0: I got a colonoscopy. I'm a new man.
2: Is that what it is?
0: Jason Smith predicted yesterday, or maybe 2 days ago, that even if they don't have the good Christian Pulisic, they will win. And not only will they will win 2-0. That's what he said on X.
1: Perfect.
2: I need to take Jason Smith to Cauchy or somewhere or somewhere else.
0: He's so hot right
2: now.
0: Go
2: to Vegas.
0: He's on a heater. He's got the Knicks working for him.
2: Wow.
0: He's got USA soccer in his favor.
2: First of all, I'm surprised that Jason even showed up after the Knicks won the championship. You know, I'm surprised by that. I thought he would have, you know, done the F you, I'm out.
0: He was going to be on stage with Alicia Keys.
2: Oh, yeah, 100%. He would have just stolen the mic from him.
3: I'm out.
0: He would have been licking the feet of that. Okay, no, that was Paul George. Okay, it wasn't Paul George.
2: I mean,
0: some of the parade wilding that's been going on.
2: Spitting image of Paul George.
0: But it's not Paul George.
2: It's not. But
0: it might as well be.
2: This guy is also pretty well traveled. I mean, my man's in Houston and New Orleans, and I sound like Howard Dean. I'm going to Washington, and we're going to lick feet at the White House. Yeah! All right. You know what? We weren't planning on doing this, but I'm actually interested because we're talking about all of the confidence and fervor in Team USA. How confident are you in the United States right now?
0: Yeah.
2: Are you thinking like World Cup championship run here?
0: Well, what are the expectations?
2: Yeah, that's
0: have they
2: the thing.
0: Raised them for you?
2: Yeah.
0: Is there a new standard for this team and what you're expecting? Because let's present this. What if they get KO'd in the knockout round immediately?
2: Which as you know,
0: after we built all this up,
2: that's
0: that
2: usually
0: would
2: how
0: look
2: it
0: like
2: works.
0: A huge failure.
2: Which is why I think we came on with a more pragmatic outlook, like, hey, it's great progress. They've played well. We are optimistic, but I'm not going to start sitting here and puffing on my chest to do the Vince McMahon walkout, like we've done something.
0: Yeah, or Conor McGregor or something like that. Like,
2: well, Conor stole it from Vince, but either way.
0: It's single elimination here on. Anything can happen, and it's not like they have played the stiffest of competition, I would say, to this point.
2: They were in one of the easier groups.
0: We knew it was going to be one of the easier groups.
2: They were expected to get out of it.
0: Well, the
2: win
0: team that we thought was a little bit better in Turkey, is not. They have disappointed as much as any country has in this tournament. So really, the group is even worse than we thought. So have they really been tested? You can say because they didn't have the good Christian today, that it does show something in their grit, and they've already had to get over that adversity hurdle there, and that was an impressive performance considering who was out. But they haven't been tested by real competition yet, and I'm a little bit concerned they're going to get punched in the face by one of the best teams once they get into that round of 32.
2: One thing that you can say, they have not faced the greatest of competition, but they've at least kicked ass.
0: They've handled
2: their competition. You know, it's the old New England Patriot dynasty, you know, for 20 years in a weak AFC East. It's like, well, at least they won all those games by 50 points, you know.
0: They get style points for the way they've handled their business so far.
2: So far. But there's still a long way to go. But 877-99 on Fox. We usually don't take calls in the first hour, but I'm really intrigued as to how confident you are. And we'll have your expectations level change for Team USA. What would serve as a successful tournament run for this squad based on what you've seen through their first two games through Group D? 877-99 on Fox is the number. It's Kevin Figures, Adam Austin, FNA. On FSR.
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28: Is this I'm a Maniac?
27: It is.
29: Heck yeah, it is.
28: Is Lorena?
27: Lorena bringing the beats tonight. I like it.
28: Is there like some subtext to this?
29: No. I thought I was going to play that Saturday in the Park song by Chicago, but Saturday I didn't like the entrance, so switched up a bit.
27: All right. Okay, hey, works for me.
28: It's good to have you here. It's good to have producer Mike. Speaking of...
27: Yes.
28: Producer Mike, we had a question earlier.
30: Pop quiz, hot shot.
28: Why Turkey? Why the switch up?
31: Yeah, so what I found through a Google search here is Turkey officially changed its English name to Turkey in June 2022 after submitting a formal request to the United Nations. While the country has been called Turkey in its native language since the republic was founded in 1923, the government launched a rebranding effort to avoid confusion with the bird.
27: Look at that.
28: Boom! Boom! Do I get an applause?
27: So let me get this straight. Thanksgiving has been called Turkey Day for a generation at this point in time. Turkey, you mentioned, has been a nation since, what, you said the 1920s there?
29: 1920.
28: For some turducken day.
27: So all of a sudden, in 2022, someone said, I really don't want our country to be mistaken for a bird that people eat on Thanksgiving. Seriously?
32: I've made a huge mistake.
27: The hell are we talking about? I get it.
28: It looks a little overdue or overcooked.
27: Yes. Thank you.
28: Yeah.
27: I get it. If it were 60 years ago, sure. Now?
28: You're right. I didn't believe it either. We had to double source it using the same search engine.
27: Okay. You know what? Fair enough. Turkey it is.
28: Joe, in Arkansas, what are your expectations for Team USA now?
27: Pick Suey. Let's go.
33: Expectations are high.
27: Ooh. Mm-hmm.
33: We got to get to the quarterfinals, 100%. Now, I want to say that everybody's going to sit next game against Turkey, because it doesn't want to be Turkey Day.
27: As they should. There's no reason to play. All these guys with yellow cards, obviously Pulisic with the injury, there's no reason to play them. This is basically an exhibition, or a friendly, as they say.
28: They've all been exhibitions, really, when you think about it, the way we're kicking ass.
33: Hey, listen, we all had zero expectations for this team coming into this tournament. I didn't think they'd win one game, honestly.
28: Really?
27: One game? Wait, you didn't even think they'd get out of the group? I think most people thought they'd at least get out of the group.
33: Get out of the group at all, no.
27: Wow,
33: Turkey's supposed to beat us. Australia's supposed to be really competitive.
28: They can beat this.
33: Paraguay, it might have been one of those, might get a 1-0 or a draw, but it's pretty exciting to see how these guys have come together.
28: You think it is that? I mean, how much do you pay attention? Because I got to be honest, I'm somewhat of a casual here, not a scientist, Willem Dafoe. I'm somewhat of a soccer casual. How much did you pay attention to these friendlies leading up to it? And they had some good showings against quality teams.
33: They did have some good showings. However,
28: not many wins.
33: It's all come down to Pulisic every time. So when he plays and when he scores, we've got a pretty good record. But when he doesn't score, we usually are pretty terrible. And when he doesn't play, we're awful. I thought we had a great showing today, even though once we got up 2-0, which is a terrible, terrible place to be in a soccer match, because if you don't get that third goal in there, you just get what we got today, where everything's down your throat all the time. So I think that we came out with that one really, really close, even though it was a 2-0 final. Or 2-0, whatever you want to say. I think that we had a lot of chances to put that game away, and we should have done it.
27: You're right, Mike, to a certain degree, but I still thought they played a lot of fight. And even though Australia, you knew they were going to be extra aggressive in the second half, they put in some of their more aggressive goal scorers in the second half, and I thought they held up well defensively. Did they let go of the rope to steal an NBA term? A little bit, sure. But I thought, all things considered, no, they still held them out of goal.
28: I thought it was BS when they released the dingoes to try to scare our guys off the field.
27: You do whatever it takes. You know,
28: from the bottom of the deck, the dingo ate your baby.
33: I thought our goalkeeper did really well.
27: He was very well, yeah.
33: Even though he's not the best goalkeeper we've ever had. He's not Tim Howard.
27: No, far from it.
33: But I think he did really well, and I think he held his own and made some impressive moves, and he had the right angles on a couple of things. So I think that's really, really impressive for him. So if he can hold up in the back, I think we've got a good opportunity. I think we'll win the round of 32, no matter what, because we're going to play a third place team. Mm-hmm. I think we'll get to the round of 16, and then it's all going to be on the keeper and how well he plays. I think that's going to be the golden part of the game.
28: Is this Joe in Arkansas or Alexi Lawless getting punked by Zlatan? Like, let's go. Joe, good analysis here. Thanks for calling in. 877-99 on Fox is the phone number. Who else we got here coming?
27: Eddie, let's go to New Jersey. Eddie.
3: Welcome.
6: Morning, gentlemen. How are you?
27: Doing well. Doing amazing. How are you, Eddie?
28: Welcome.
6: I'm good. I was going to answer your question on the question that you asked. And you guys had actually hit it on the spot. The way Turkish people pronounce it is actually the way it's said, Türkiye. So I guess that's why they wanted to change it to the way they speak it in Turkey and the way they pronounce their own country's name.
28: What a concept.
6: Game,
27: I understand it, Eddie. It's just, why did it take so damn long? I get it, but I mean,
6: yeah,
27: it's been years.
6: I guess you're absolutely right. At some point, maybe they should have done it a long time ago, but I understand why they do it. When it comes to the game, I mean, I've never seen a team dominate statistically the way Türkiye has done compared to when they were playing Australia and the Paraguay game and not get any goals. So sometimes, again, you need a little luck. It didn't work out for them the way the United States has been playing. And some teams play down to their town. The United States hasn't. They dominated against Paraguay. They did what they had to do and beat Australia today. So it's one of those things at the end of the day, like some teams, they play down, or sometimes they just don't get lucky. And the United States, they haven't been playing down. They're playing good against teams against Paraguay and Australia. And sometimes you need a little luck, and that's why I think Turkey's getting knocked out. So it's too bad, because I think that matchup for them playing next week would have been awesome, but I guess we'll have to wait till next time.
27: Yeah, maybe an element, Eddie, it would have been a really good test against the team that, you know, from a talent standpoint or ability standpoint, whatever you want to call it, from a group, you know, perspective, people thought that Turkey and the United States were kind of neck and neck. And so now, with that matchup not mattering as much, you know, and the United States probably not playing many of its heavy hitters in that game, it kind of takes away something that Adam was talking about a minute ago, like a true test against a solid opponent before they actually get into the knockout stage.
28: I guess we're going to have to wait for the Sweet 16, right? Because if we're playing a third-place team in the round of 32, should be pushovers.
27: Nothing's ever a given.
6: Well, that's the one thing I'm worried about. I hope the United States, again, they might not play all their starters, but even though the game's not going to mean anything for both countries, I hope they just go in there, you know, full force to make sure that they don't let up a little bit, especially when you're going to the knockout stage. So that's the one thing I was worried about. I mean, the fact that they won the group automatically, even if Turkey had tied Paraguay, I prefer Turkey had tied them, at least we would play for something. So that's the one thing I'm worried about. I hope they don't take the foot off the pedal. They need to go full force on this one.
28: Yeah, good process.
27: Yeah, there's something to be said for having momentum and making sure, people talk about having the same habits, positive habits, not letting go and all that stuff. So I certainly understand that. I'm not saying that you want to pull everybody and if you lose 8-0 that it doesn't mean anything. Just saying you don't have to necessarily press it to the limit either and make sure your guys are all healthy and ready to go for the games that matter the most.
28: Yeah, and obviously your most important player in Christian Pulisic can rest up and get rejuvenated for the knockout round. So It's kind of a perfect situation. Hey, yeah, it's unfortunate we miss out on a great matchup. Well, it wouldn't have been that great anyways. Turkey didn't show up to this tournament. We found that out. 60 shots on goal tonight. Could not get one in, and they were in hell at the end of that game. Yeah, with
27: thank
28: those
27: you, Eddie,
28: misses.
27: For the call, by the way. Appreciate it, man.
28: I mean, they were despondent. Like, I hadn't seen anything like that. They were crying on the field.
3: And he cried like Nancy Kerrigan.
28: The game wasn't even over. It's 95th minute, guys. You got a couple more left. There was some extra time in there.
27: Didn't you go to a World Cup matchup earlier this week, Adam?
28: You know what? That's you don't get a sticker when you get a colonoscopy. You get to go to a World Cup match. They don't give you...
27: Oh, so you weren't even able to eat the terrible food at SoFi Stadium then, right? Because you had to fast for like 95
28: hours.
27: That
28: was basically my last meal.
27: Was it? Yeah.
28: Before the fast took place.
27: An overpriced and overrated burrito that cost $17 or whatever it is?
28: Look, I got to be honest. Well, I didn't eat much at the game because our seats were so damn good. Somehow my cousins got in.
27: So you were sitting with the premium.
28: When they did the draft back in November, Kevin, I sat front row.
27: Oh, excuse me.
28: You could have seen me on TV.
27: High roller over here.
28: You're lucky to be standing next to me right now. Now, after I was front row at the World Cup.
27: Surprised you have a sense of security to throw my ass out.
28: For New Zealand.
7: You're out.
28: Versus Iran. Yeah, which actually ended up probably being, and I know this is some Lakers logic, we had the most competitive four-game sweep of all time in the Western Conference Finals. This was the most competitive, exciting 2-2 tie game soccer match that you could ever witness. There was so much action in that game.
27: I mean, I feel like most 2-2 matches, especially in that sort of atmosphere in a group game in the World Cup, are probably pretty competitive and pretty entertaining.
28: And beggars can't be choosers. You're going to a World Cup game.
27: Well,
28: the crowd is into it.
27: You don't want to see 7-1 or anything either, though.
28: No.
27: You don't want to sign up for that.
28: You don't want to see Turkey miss 60 shots on goal either up in San Fran. But this was, I got to say, sitting front row and feeling like the Queen of England or whatever, like this was really special. This was a great environment. I've never been to a professional soccer game outside of like an indoor game when they used to have indoor arena games back in the day. Yeah. I think the Sacramento Knights were a big team in the early 90s, and I remember going to a birthday party, but that was different. You just played it off the wall and stuff. There's no out of bounds.
27: It might as well be arena football.
28: This was professional. This was the highest level of soccer and football you could ever get. And I saw it with my own two ojos.
27: So did you get caught up? Were you like waving flags and like, chanting and singing songs in a different language you don't even understand?
28: I was definitely Rob Lowe-ing it.
27: Yeah.
28: I just felt...
27: You just wore a World Cup, 2026 cap?
28: Yeah.
27: Total neutral?
28: I wanted both teams to play hard.
27: Except not Switzerland because they have a team.
28: I just wanted to make sure that there was an excitement to the atmosphere there at SoFi, which I also hadn't been to before. And I have to say, the field looks like 30% bigger than I would have ever expected in person, which is different from going to a basketball game. Maybe I'm just desensitized or something like that because I've been to so many NBA games with the Clippers and I've seen the best players. But honestly, the court looks more cramped there. The field at a World Cup game in particular, only at World Cup games now, guys, because I've been there, front row, only if you're sitting front row.
27: Only front row, only at a World Cup game, not at a Premier League game. Or anywhere else, La Liga.
28: The field looks deluxe.
27: Well,
28: it looks
27: bigger
28: than I would have ever expected. It looks big on TV. It looks bigger in person.
27: It is.
7: Huge bitch.
27: That's right. That's right. That's a lot of ground to cover. That's why soccer, one sport, my fat ass was never playing.
28: They say those guys run like 8 miles per game.
27: At least.
28: Yeah.
27: I can imagine.
28: Now, it's a lot of start and stop, but you're sprinting a lot of that.
27: You are. Sprinting, even when you're not sprinting, you're still jogging. Like, you're rarely just standing there. There's a very little dead time. So
28: I felt lazy just being there watching those guys work that hard on the field.
27: You should have.
28: Did you see the tweet I put out at Follow Adam A?
27: No.
28: Where I actually... tried to look cool and say, I know I don't deserve these front row seats here, But I'm a soccer casual. I don't care. Like, my seats were unbelievable. I'm sorry. I can't stop. I feel like Pat O'Brien talking about who's in his Rolodex or something.
7: Say it to my face.
8: Bro, I mean,
28: got Jeets.
8: So let me in next time then.
28: Dial.
8: The hell?
28: Well, I didn't even get the tickets.
8: Oh, sure. Okay.
28: I didn't organize any of this. You got just along for the ride.
8: You got the contacts. What are you talking about?
28: Yeah, you're right.
8: Yeah, you're the one that has the in.
28: I can hook you up.
8: You're the one talking to Infantino, the president of FIFA, getting all the VIP treatment.
28: Didn't even know his name.
8: I'm sure you didn't. Yeah, because his name's not important enough for people like you. That's what it is.
28: SoFi's better than I expected, too, if you're in Southern California.
8: SoFi's excellent. The acoustics can use a little work.
28: Here's what I'll say.
8: For someone who's deaf, like I am, having worked in radio for 20 years, it is deafening inside that building.
28: Well, especially when there's 70,000 full, because it was at max capacity.
8: Absolutely.
28: There. This was not a Chargers game. No disrespect. I get a lot of that with people talking about the Clippers sometimes.
8: In fairness, the Charger games are sold out.
28: Because
8: there
28: aren't
8: that many Charger fans there. Let's just get clear.
28: The transplants in SoCal are going to see the opposition.
8: Let's get some clarity there. You know what I mean? Got some tweets coming in, by the way. 904 Ray, he checks in and says, finally, a reasonable take on the U.S. men's national team. If we make it past the quarterfinals, it's a tremendous success. But get the bleep out of here with the why not us talk all day. I'm with you, Ray. I'm with you. Doesn't mean I'm downplaying or, as Rob Parker would say, poo-pooing Team USA. We just got to be realistic here with what our expectations are.
28: They could not have been better relative to the competition that they have played so far in these two games and with the context of missing the good Christian.
8: Absolutely.
28: They could not have looked better so far. But competition does matter.
8: 1,000%.
28: Who you play matters. So they're going to have to level up here and play even better moving forward.
8: Now, it probably doesn't hurt to have a couple of softballs to ease your way into the cup and get some confidence under your belt. That certainly doesn't hurt. And it adds to your confidence, as you mentioned, to be able to win a matchup earlier on Friday without your best player.
28: You just don't want to get overconfident.
9: Great kid. Don't get cocky.
8: Spock's Weed checks in. Hot colonoscopy talk was not on my bingo card.
28: Why not? You didn't expect that on Fox Sports Radio tonight?
10: Don't nobody go in the bathroom for about 45 minutes.
8: Oh, Mike White, thanks for checking in. I knew with the great USA soccer win, you clowns would start talking about the Clippers.
28: Hey, Mike White, I love what you're doing with the White Lotus. I respect you as an artist, but I'm going to fit in the Clippers agenda whenever I can, just like Big Ben Maller does. Okay, and we're currently in his time slot.
8: Yes,
28: isn't on Fridays.
8: Yeah.
28: All right, Mike.
8: And Lorraine is keeping tabs on us right now, too. Don't go telling on us about Big Ben, all right? I don't need the Mallard militia coming after us.
28: Better not
29: I
28: be.
29: Have it in recording, guys.
8: Yeah, of course you do. Yeah.
28: How dare you? All right.
8: What do we have
29: guilty.
8: Coming?
29: Guilty.
8: What do we have coming up next in Geek News, Adam?
28: Up next in this eclectic show that we got going on tonight, video game facts of the week. A video game that's 35 years old. It almost needs a colonoscopy. We're going to be talking about it. It's one of the best games of all time. We'll celebrate it on its anniversary right here on FNA on Fox Sports Radio.
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17: Russ Faria was charged with a crime that he swore he did not commit.
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17: 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I've been a correspondent for Dateline NBC for 25 years. 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
27: It is FNA on FSR, broadcasting live from the Fox Sports Radio Studios. Coming up in a little less than 10 minutes or so, a little more than 15 minutes or so, I should say, Mark Medina, Fox Sports Radio NBA insider, going to come on, put a bow on the NBA Finals, talk about the epic New York Knicks victory parade, talk some NBA offseason, talk some NBA draft coming up on Tuesday, which still has Adam's head spinning So we'll get into all of that with our NBA insider Mark Medina coming up at the top of next hour. But first,
2: nerds.
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5: What is a nerd?
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8: We're playing D&D tonight. You want to come?
5: Gangsters. What's up, guys?
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12: Just keep your power gloves off her, pal.
19: Brace yourselves, gentlemen.
25: You know, if Sega was going to be able to compete with Nintendo, they would need a mascot, a flagship character. They actually needed some main character syndrome here to compete with Super Mario, and that would be Sonic the Hedgehog. Sonic premiered June 23rd, 1991. That's coming up, I think, on Tuesday. So that's 35 years ago. And actually, in the same way that Mario originally started off in a Donkey Kong game before he got his own game.
27: Sonic was in a Donkey Kong game?
25: Okay, no. But Sonic first appeared in the arcade game Rad Mobile before he made his debut.
27: Don't know that one.
25: Yeah, he was a tiny air freshener that hung in the rearview mirror in Rad Mobile, which came out in February of the same year. Speaking of the Sonic connection with racing games, the skid noise that is made...
27: Yeah.
25: With Sonic the Hedgehog when he stops running. That comes from the game Outrun.
27: Oh, okay.
25: An earlier Sega game.
27: I know that one.
25: With the hot blonde and the Ferrari. Huh? Sonic was actually originally trying to
27: How hot is she, though? You only see the back of her head. You don't really know that.
25: Could be a butterface. Yeah, I don't know. She could be an orc. Sonic was actually going to save his girlfriend from Dr. Eggman instead of Little Forest Critters. And the girlfriend was going to be named Madonna. She was a blonde in a red dress, looking like Jessica Rabbit.
27: Did she have an awful British accent?
25: No.
27: Or did they not let her talk? Was this back in the day where women weren't free yet? They weren't allowed to vote? They weren't allowed to talk? Can't drive?
25: Well, they would blame it on the gaming limitations back then.
27: Sure.
25: It was only 16-bit.
27: The graphic limitations, I see.
25: The only talking was Sega. Yeah.
28: Everyone loves a sexy hedgehog.
25: Yeah.
27: That's right.
25: Well, eventually, after they ditched the Madonna idea because they didn't think it would be approved by adults with younger gamers.
27: Or Madonna, couldn't she have some sort of copyright situation going on or lawsuit?
25: Yeah, maybe.
27: I mean, there are so many Madonnas walking around, you know?
25: Well, he got a pink hedgehog girlfriend named Amy Rose later on in games. But also, like Mario, Sonic had a different name himself originally.
27: Oh.
25: Well, Mario's original name was Jumpman. Sonic was going to be called Mr. Needle Mouse, a literal translation from what a hedgehog is in Japanese.
29: Japan.
25: Yeah.
27: I mean, I guess it would deliver what it promises. Kind of doesn't roll off the tongue as well, Mr. Needle Mouse.
25: You know, Mario wears the red. Sonic had to be blue, but
27: I don't know why we had to start set tripping when it comes to the video games. I mean, there's a rivalry going on, but we don't have to talk about the red and blue and all that.
25: Well, we can hold the do-rags together here.
27: No, the banging on wax didn't work.
25: It was only because Sega's logo was blue. So that's why they wanted their mascot to have the same color there.
27: That's what they said.
25: According to the series developer for Sonic the Hedgehog, Yuji Naka, the iconic Sega jingle that we talked about, that took up one-eighth of the game's cartridge space just doing that. Yeah, the Genesis cartridges back then were 4 megabytes total. In issue 260 of Nintendo Power, series creator Yuji Naka revealed that the initial concept for Sonic the Hedgehog's gameplay came from playing the first level of Super Mario Brothers over and over again as fast as he could, since you always had to play that first level, regardless of the warp zones later on.
27: Right.
25: So he was playing it really fast. He said, quote, "I always tried to get through the level as fast as I could, and that inspired the initial concept for Sonic the Hedgehog." He was doing speed runs, basically. Sega went through a lot of different mascot ideas before they settled on Sonic.
27: You have a few of them?
25: Rabbit. There was a rabbit named Feel the Rabbit.
29: That's not sexual.
27: No, I'm not feeling a rabbit. I'm good.
25: I don't know.
27: No.
25: Feel would pick things up with its ears and then attack by throwing. Kind of like Mario 2.
27: Okay.
25: You know, you pick stuff up and you throw it.
27: Yeah.
25: It'd be like that. They later actually repurposed that into the game Rystar on Sega.
27: Rystar? I don't know if I know that one.
25: Yeah. Sonic's design is actually a mix of a few different pop culture icons, including Felix the Cat's head.
27: Okay, I can see that.
25: Mickey Mouse's body.
27: Okay.
25: along with his boots being colored red and white like Santa's, but in the style of Michael Jackson's Bad Boots from the album insert for the Bad album. It was a good album, but the album bad. When Sega made Sonic, they were under the impression that hedgehogs couldn't swim. So that's why he drowned so much if he stayed underwater too long. But
27: I'll be honest, I probably would have guessed that too.
25: Well, they say hedgehogs can swim.
27: Okay.
25: And they're very upset about being misrepresented here.
27: Well, in fairness, I felt like he could swim, right? He just couldn't stay underwater for an extended period of time. Or was it that's it? He got in the water and he was done. I don't fully remember.
25: Yeah, there was like a time limit there.
27: Yeah, I thought there was a
25: countdown.
27: Right, so you had
25: to make this.
27: Yeah, exactly. Come up for air or swallow bubbles, and that would extend your time underwater, something like that.
25: Yeah. The original game's most iconic level, the Green Hill Zone here, it was modeled after the landscape in California.
2: California.
25: That's kind of cool, okay. Right?
27: Yeah.
25: I don't know. The design for Dr. Robotnik, Dr. Eggman. Not after Andy Reid.
27: So I can't say Andy Reid. I feel like he predated the Andy Reid that we know and love now. So,
25: based on a caricature of Theodore Roosevelt in pajamas.
27: I can see that very clearly.
28: Stop
27: yeah,
28: it.
27: That's great.
25: Sonic's sidekick, Tails.
27: Tails, yes.
25: His real name in the game is Miles Prower. It's a pun on miles per hour.
27: First of all, I thought his real name was just Tails.
25: He's got two.
27: Excuse me.
25: It's plural.
27: Well, you know, I don't want to get his government name out there. You know, don't the feds coming after him for a tax evasion or something.
25: According to the Sonic comic series, I don't know if this is canon, but Sonic's speed and color are a result of a lab accident. Kind of like the Joker falling into that bat.
27: Okay. Or Toka and Rezar, a lab accident, and the ooze got out.
25: Right. This involved a hamster wheel and some sneakers. This somehow gave him the blue fur and super speed. Sonic was supposedly a normal brown hedgehog until this crazy accident occurred in the lab. Like,
27: I guess
25: wild.
27: So, sure. That works for you.
25: I'll say this. My favorite Sonic game, I think at its purest, Sonic 2.
27: Most definitely Sonic 2.
25: But
27: I love the add-on when you can get Sonic and Knuckles, because you can plug Sonic 2 on top of it.
25: Yes.
27: And you can play Sonic 2 as Knuckles.
25: It's very sexual with plugging those cartridges on top.
3: That's not sexual?
27: You got me excited, you know?
25: Also, if you plug it into Sonic 3, that game is like extra long. And there's a save feature. So I'm kind of between Sonic 2 and that.
27: Yeah.
25: But Sonic the Hedgehog.
27: I was a Sega guy over a Nintendo guy. Definitely Sonic over Mario.
25: Sonic, happy birthday. You're turning 35 next week here.
27: Works for me. Coming up next, Mark Medina, Fox Sports Radio NBA Insider. Coming up next, FNA on FSR. We are Fox
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26: 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A black man from the projects comes forward with information about the case.
31: He says the police are his friends.
26: But out of nowhere, he goes from star witness to prime suspect.
31: 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They turn on him.
26: The system is hungry for a conviction. Lee Harris is sentenced to 90 years.
32: I get 90 years for killing somebody I have never seen.
26: Behind bars, Lee finds an unlikely ally in his cellie, Robert. The pair are like chalk and cheese. There's no way their paths would ever cross on the outside. But as a fellow inmate, Robert sees through the lies and vows to do the unthinkable. Clear Lee's name.
0: This is a prepaid collect call from an inmate at
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13: Just before midnight on Saturday, February 19th, 2005, Danielle Imbo and her friend Richard Patron left a crowded Philadelphia bar. The two 30-somethings planned to walk to Richard's truck and drive home, but they never made it.
14: It does not make sense. 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
13: The two were never seen again.
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13: Was it an accident, or were they murdered?
16: No one had a motive to kill them.
13: Those same questions frustrated law enforcement. The FBI called it murder for hire.
14: Who killed these two individuals, and how did they get rid of them?
17: Both of them weren't the target. One of them was the target. The other one was wrong place, wrong time.
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16: It was definitely murder for hire for Danielle, not for Richard.
14: You're right, it could be. But it also could be something your son did, too.
16: 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No one.
14: He's your son. And in your eyes, he's innocent. But in my eyes, he's just some guy my sister was with.
13: Fingers were pointed, allegations were made, and lines were drawn.
14: That drove the wedge between the families.
13: What happened to Danielle and Richard?
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13: I'm Andrea Gunning. In this series, I dig into my own investigation to find answers for the families and get justice for Richard and Danielle.
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35: The USA at the World Cup has already clinched first place in its group because after a 2-0 win over Australia Friday night, Paraguay beat Turkey 1-0 in the late game. Turkey at 0-2, mathematically eliminated. So is Haiti at 0-2 after losing 3-0 to Brazil. Morocco scored a goal in the second minute and defeated Scotland 1-0. American Wyndham Clark leads the U.S. Open by 4 strokes. In the WNBA, Washington ended New York's 8-game winning streak, 86-83. To baseball, the A's trailed the Angels 11-4 in the sixth inning. Athletics won the game in 10. 12-11 over the Halos, the final. Boston, a 6-2 winner at Seattle. Winning pitcher Ranger Suarez had a no-hitter until the seventh. The Dodgers won their fourth in a row with 3 runs bottom of the ninth, beating the Orioles 6-5. Victories for Atlanta and the Yankees. I'm Steve DeSager.
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33: 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They're kicking the weekend off. 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
27: 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Much appreciated. Coming up a little bit later this hour, so we're going to have some NFL headlines, including the potential availability of a franchise-changing quarterback. Yes, a potential franchise-changing quarterback could be available coming up this summer. So we'll get into that coming up a little bit later this hour.
0: Phone's ringing, dude.
1: Thank you, Donnie.
2: Well, join the show right now is a man with taste, a man who's a great analyst for the NBA, and also he has to answer a lot of tough questions, like this first one. Mark Medina, Sonic or Mario? Where are you going?
3: It's a clear answer, but I hope you agree with me. Mario.
2: Oh, ooh. Mark. Wow. Mm. You're really the ops tonight.
27: Yeah.
3: wait. Why are you Team Sonic here?
2: We both had a Sega Genesis growing up.
27: Right. So we grew up, but we both had Genesis households. We were Sega households.
2: And we didn't have cable either.
27: Exactly. Oh, that's true. So that's why. So it has less to do. See, some of us were not like really, affluent enough to be able to. I had the Super Nintendo and the Sega Genesis and the Sega CD and the
2: TurboGrafx.
27: I had to pick one or the other. And so I say fortunately, because I love Sonic the Hedgehog so much, I was a part of the Sega generation. So that's why I rolled with. I didn't dislike Mario. But if I had my pick of the litter there, Mark, I had to roll with Sonic.
3: Okay, well, fair. I don't dislike Sonic, to be clear, but I just thought Mario, there's literally a whole other dimension, right, especially with 64 and just the graphics and the plot lines and the level of difficulty. There's a lot of interesting missions that he had to go down a literal pipe through.
2: And, you know, eventually Big Bang take Little Bank. Nintendo bought out Sega and got the rights to Sonic, and then they're fighting each other in Super Smash Brothers.
27: That's right. Yeah.
2: So
27: it's almost like, you know, like Nintendo was a WWE, and unfortunately Sega was WCW, you know.
2: They swallowed them up.
27: Yeah.
2: Mark?
3: A lot of business decisions. I know the NBA is going to be managing those as well.
2: yeah, a lot going on. I'm still, Mark, I cannot believe the draft is on Tuesday, and we still don't have a resolution on the aspiration investigation. Yeah, like, it wild. Is baffling to me. They're treating this like it's Watergate or something. Is it going to take 2 years? It's already been since last August. It's like 9 months. Where are they going to birth the result here? I thought it was going to come out as soon as the finals was over. What's going on?
3: Yeah, and Adam Silver said at the NBA Finals availability that it's time to wrap it up, but I guess if there is some solace, I'm not going to say the Clippers are escaping any sort of punishment, but because the draft is on Tuesday, safe to say that the number 5 pick's either going to go to an actual draft pick or they can use it in a deal. So at least they escaped that form of punishment.
2: It's been this impending doom or just this dark cloud that has been hanging over the season, just waiting to see if there's going to be a penalty, what the result's going to be. I'm tense. I can't sleep at night. Please.
3: Well, Adam, I'm just, I know it's apples and oranges, so don't hold me at my word, and I don't mean to make you feel restless these next few months, but keep in mind the same law firm that investigated Robert Sarver for his behavior when he was the Suns owner, They didn't announce those findings and subsequent punishment until shortly before the next season began. So maybe it's one of those things. They'll get the news before training camp begins.
2: No, that's actually really good perspective. I didn't realize that.
27: Yeah, so with that being the case, how does that affect the offseason? And the offseason, an effect is here. You can make trades heading up to the draft here in a couple of days. You know, there are rumors about Giannis being linked to the Boston Celtics, obviously linked to the Miami Heat. There's a report, I believe it was Sam Amick that reported it earlier this week, that a plan B for the Miami Heat, if they don't get Giannis, could potentially be Kawhi Leonard, but that is all contingent on the aspiration situation. And there's also rumors that regardless of what happens with aspiration, Steve Ballmer has no designs whatsoever of trading Kawhi Leonard. Just what are your thoughts or your insights when it comes to this whole situation and how it can affect the offseason of many of these different teams?
3: Yeah, it's tough because I don't want to say it's not going to affect the offseason at all, because that is a black cloud that's hanging over everything. But I think teams will and should just operate as if, until I get no news, like it's normal as it would be. So, you know, how they weigh these deals about trading Giannis, or what do the Clippers specifically do with keeping Kawhi Leonard? What do they do with the number 5 pick? I know it's easier said than done, but I think that they need and will just plow through as if that isn't hanging over their head. Because if the punishment's going to happen, I would suspect it would be more about things looking in the future than the back. So, you know, I would be very surprised that if and when the Clippers get any sort of punishment, that it's all of a sudden, oh, well, this deal that you made, it's voided. Or this player that you select for the number five pick, we don't have the number five pick. I would hope and expect that any form of punishment would be about future moves or future assets.
2: Mark Medina, NBA reporter and analyst, is our guest here on FNA on Fox Sports Radio. Follow him at @MarkG_Medina. Mark, what did you learn about the NBA through the Knicks winning this championship? To me, it kind of tells you, like, there's so much luck involved with a run, who you play, who's healthy, who's available, that if you

0: But James Dolan has already talked about he doesn't want to go past the second apron. They have to make decisions on Karl-Anthony Towns with his extension. He's not a free agent, but, you know, it's forced early commitment that if you don't do an extension when he's eligible, all of a sudden you'll wonder what that means when he is a free agent next summer. And then they have, you know, the guys on the supporting cast that are very important, but you have to be very deliberative. Mitchell Robinson, Landry Shamet, Jordan Clarkson, Jeremy Sohan. I would suspect when you look at that, the depth chart, Mitchell Robinson, Landry Shamet are the most important players because of what they did playing time-wise, but it all comes down to dollars and cents. And here's the thing, guys. Not only has there not been a repeat NBA champion since the Golden State Warriors did in 2017-18, there's been a lot of precedent for those NBA champions then making financially driven moves because of the second apron. Think Golden State Warriors after 2022, Denver Nuggets 2023. You know, the Knicks might be the next example here. The Boston Celtics after 2024. They have all done these things, not because they want to save money. I mean, owners do, but it's also practically that if they're over second apron, you don't have mid-level exception, you can't do sign-in trades, you're more hamstrung about assembling a roster. So it's a very complicated puzzle piece.
1: So in a macro view, moving forward with the NBA in this new landscape, talking about the second apron, and we know there's a sunset provision for just a couple of years when it comes to the lottery reform, is building the way that the Knicks built with, you know, a bunch of savvy and timely and sometimes questionable trades, if you talk about what they gave up for Bridges, going to be more of the norm of how you try to build a championship contender as opposed to the classic way, if you look at Oklahoma City and San Antonio, where you tanked for a couple of years and got top picks, just knowing that's not going to necessarily be the way that you're going to be able to do it in the future? How does this affect team building, generally speaking, for the NBA as we move forward into this new era where the lottery system is and with the second apron?
0: Yeah, and on top of that, I mean, the lottery system, that the new reforms are in place, I think not coincidentally after there's not going to be a robust draft class. Like, this draft class is expected to be, you know, really strong, you know, so much that some people I've talked to say, hey, it could make a case for it being behind the 96 draft class. But after that, it's going to be dropping here. So we're on unprecedented territory here that we don't know, fully know the answer, but because of what you just mentioned with the lottery reforms, it seems like the more likely route is what we saw the Knicks, where you try to find a star player, you try to build around them, you try to be cap savvy, and then hope that lightning strikes in a bottle here. There are apples and oranges for sure, but I felt like this Knicks championship run had a similar feel to what we saw with the Dallas Mavericks in 2011, you know, where you had Dirk Nowitzki, he's knocking on the door, they have some playoff shortcomings, but he takes different discounts to help the team build. They have good supporting cast with good veterans and young players, and then they have continuity. But the problem is, as much as we're talking about lottery reforms, it's hard to have continuity with these spending restrictions. And, you know, I know going back to the Dallas Mavericks analogy, they didn't have second apron, but after the NBA lockout was over that following summer, all of a sudden owners like Mark Cuban thought the more punitive luxury taxes were too much to absorb, and they broke up that championship team. So it's one of those things that, again, you look at the Nuggets, they're in contention, but still, but after they won in 2023, they left some of their key supporting cast players go. And it's almost one of those things that if you're connecting the dots, it's about building a team through continuity that might take, you know, 3, 4, 5 years before you finally win a championship. But that might be the only shot to do it. And after that, you have to kind of, I don't want to say start from scratch, because you'll still have that star player, but you'll no longer be that favorite to win, and most likely won't win because of all these challenges that teams have to figure out.
2: Mark, do you think De'Aaron Fox spends his next 4 years on this contract in San Antonio?
0: Yeah, I would be very surprised if he's with the Spurs next season. You know, I think that clearly his playoff shortcomings were obvious, but it's also the bigger thing about Dylan Harper and Stephon Castle. They're better players, and they've climbed them over the depth chart. I think it was very

0: fascinating the way we saw this play out in the playoffs, because if it wasn't for De'Aaron Fox, you can make the argument they wouldn't have been a top seed, even with Victor Wembanyama. Spurs coach Mitch Johnson talked during the season on how De'Aaron was like their unsung hero because he was that established vet. He was great in the fourth quarter in the regular season, and there wasn't any kind of turf battle as far as ball handling duties, how they figure out scoring, passing among those three and lineups. But when I've talked to different executives from other teams, at the beginning of the season, they were saying, you know what, it's just a matter of time that Dylan Harper takes over and is the guy, you know, is the lead guard on the team, and Stephon Castle is second, and De'Aaron Fox is going to be supplemented. And they're saying that, you know, it's easy for everyone to buy in now when it's just the regular season and no one's territory is being crossed yet, because it's still the young guys paying their dues. De'Aaron Fox is a vet. But whenever push comes to shove where changes actually have to be made, that's when it could be very challenging. But I think because of what we saw in the playoffs, that clearly De'Aaron wasn't ready to meet the moment, and Dylan Harper and Stephon Castle grew, that, you know, it's the end of that chapter. Now it's about having those two players expand into bigger roles.
1: So De'Aaron Fox is a veteran with a long-term contract, not going anywhere anytime soon. Trae Young, a veteran, who reportedly is going to opt out of his contract to become a free agent. And I don't know if that's a formality and he's going to just re-sign an extension with the Washington Wizards, who traded for him this offseason, or during the season, I should say, before the trade deadline, or if there's actually a robust market for Trae Young. How do you see the market shaking out for him?
0: Yeah, I expect Trae Young will be back with the Wizards. You know, obviously him opting out, it's not guaranteed, but I think with the Wizards, there is history here. Will Dawkins and him have history in Oklahoma. Travis Schlenk is another executive in their front office. He's the one that got Trae Young to Atlanta. So there is a real comfort level in history that they feel that they can bring the best out of Trae Young and really surround him with good perimeter players and big guys that, frankly, they already have on the roster that can shield their shortcomings with Alex Starr, Bilal Coulibaly, and we don't know if Anthony Davis will still be there, but I would suspect he actually will be, because one, I think there's a lot of skepticism about his health, but two, I think they look at it that he's a great pick and roll player and good rim protector, that they can allow Trae Young to really worry about what he does best as a passer and score. And the leadership component, there's no denying he has to be a better leader, but I think because he is in a familiar environment, even with a different franchise, there's a belief internally, talking to people with the Wizards, that he can take a leap forward and kind of shed his poor reputation. And I think because you don't have those things with other teams, and it's about what do you have around Trae Young, I don't want to say there's not going to be interest, but I think that the Washington Wizards are going to be in the driver's seat as far as the best option in negotiation terms.
1: Well, they're in the driver's seat when it comes to the NBA draft, because they have the top overall pick, and there still has not been really definitive answer as to who they're selecting. Now, we know that Darren Peterson worked out with the Wizards and will not work out, has not worked out for anybody else. AJ DeMonta will be happy to be the first overall pick. I'm sure he'd be thrilled to stay in Utah and play for the Jazz with the second overall pick, too. So what are your thoughts as to where who should go number one and who you think a better fit for Washington would be?
0: Yeah, it's anyone's guess, but at least people I've talked to, they think that A.J. DeVance is going number one. He has all the tools as a great scorer, defends really well, is a really competitive guy. He trains and he's put on a lot of muscle. He's fundamentally sound, and he's more available than Darren Peterson has been, obviously. But I think the fascinating thing about Darren is that there's a feeling he has the total package, but just is unpredictable with his availability. But this isn't a Greg Oden versus Kevin Durant debate where, you know, Darren might have the Greg Oden career of being injury plagued. I don't think people around the league look at his lack of availability as a red flag about his health. I think they look at it as, you know what, he might be one of many examples of the load management culture, and they have to change that around. But I think that's at least relatively better than Darren having this reputation that he's injury prone. But I think because AJ is considered a player that not only has all the tools, but even has upside beyond that, he's going to go number one.
2: Last one for me, Mark. You may need some Pepto-Bismol for this. I saw this report earlier tonight. I can't take it anymore. I saw this earlier tonight. Giannis Antetokounmpo reportedly doesn't want to leave Milwaukee. He wants to leave the Bucks, per ESPN Milwaukee.
1: What does that even mean?
2: Is this saga going to end? He's going to play for the G League team.
1: He's
2: going to
1: play for Wisconsin, Milwaukee, the college basketball team. Is that where he's going?
2: The Brewers. When is this going to end? It's got to happen soon, because we thought that they would have this settled before the draft. Bobby Portis said that on a podcast recently. Mark, what's your read?
0: Yeah, people think it's going to be resolved before the draft, that he's going to go to Miami. One executive I talked to said it's fascinating that even though they think he's going to get traded, that ironically there's not going to be as a robust market as there would be this offseason, even with the NBA draft and draft picks and offseason and free agency going into play. And that's something the Bucks thought wouldn't be the case. But I think because of the fact that teams want to have depth, and Giannis has had extensive injuries these last few years with his calf and his knees, I think teams, they're not going to view him as this guy that you need to move your entire roster just to get him. So to be clear, he's not damaged goods. He's still an all-star caliber player. But I think there is and will be a depressed market for him, because of what I mentioned, that it's not worth gutting your roster just to get him, because he's not going to guarantee you getting a chance to compete for a championship. If that was the case, the Bucks would have been in the picture last season, even with a flawed roster. But that wasn't the case, because Giannis alone can't single-handedly carry a team anymore. And also, secondly, it's shown that he has to have shooters around him. And if you're all of a sudden making those players available in a trade, it might create more problems than solve them.
1: And Mark, I'll let you run on this one, going back to Utah with the Walker Kessler situation. So I'm just going to lay out a couple of scenarios. You tell me which one you think is the most likely to play itself out. So there's a contract extension where he feels he's getting a low ball offer. He ends up signing that. He signs an offer sheet with another team that Utah can end up matching. He requests a trade and they facilitate a sign and trade to a different team. Or he signs the qualifying offer and becomes an unrestricted free agent after next season. Of those scenarios, which do you believe is the most likely for Walker Kessler and the Jazz?
0: Yeah, it's fluid, but if I had to take a guess, I think that he stays with the Jazz. He takes a relative discount, but I don't want to say it's going to play exactly like this, because the main players don't become free agents anymore because of these extension eligibility rules of Supermaxes, but I wouldn't be surprised that philosophically it becomes the Gordon Hayward situation all over again, that because of the way they handled his initial negotiations, it's enough to save face in the short term and re-sign a team-friendly deal, but eventually he wants out. But I don't think that's going to happen right away. So what I think will happen, he'll do that somewhat relative discount on a restricted free agent deal. He won't get traded right away, but give it a season or two, and then it'll happen.
1: You know, unfortunately, every time I hear the name Gordon Hayward, I just remember like those Utah fans who burned his jersey when he went to the Celtics, and he said, "Have fun being LeBron's little B-word." Because, they can't curse. I mean, that would be against – I mean, come on, that'd be sacrilege. But Mark
0: – Yeah, they do not handle rejections well.
1: They don't.
2: We don't either. When Mark came on and said he was taking Mario over Sonic,
1: stake through my heart.
2: Yeah. We didn't even get into how he was in studio earlier for a different show and didn't come in for us at 1 in the morning.
1: How dare you?
2: Mark, what is the deal?
0: I didn't know the invite was on the table. We'll do the midnight studio appearance at some point. And then we'll play Sonic the Hedgehog and Mario head-to-head. Ooh. And then we'll really see which game you like.
2: Let's go.
1: For it.
2: DC Marvel crossover with Nintendo and Genesis. Genesis does what Nintendo don't. Mark, we love you, even though we may differ on opinions there. We love what you've been doing all season long during the 25-26 NBA slog. We hope you get a little bit of a reprieve, but that's probably not true with the draft and free agency coming up. But thanks for always doing this here on FNA on Fox Sports Radio.
0: Appreciate you guys, Adam and Kevin. Great show. Love what you guys are doing. And, yeah, to your point, no rest yet. The season of the offseason is just beginning.
1: That's right. The second season gets started on Tuesday night, not Thursday night, Adam, for the NBA draft.
2: This is like the bonus stage where it's all 3D in Sonic.
1: Exactly.
2: You remember that? You're on the half pipe. Yeah. All right, there he goes. Mark Medina at MarkG_Medina is where you find him. Coming up next, we got to get back into the NFL with some NFL headlines involving something we talked about last week, Kevin.
1: Yes.
2: Well, we were right.
3: Was the fix in?
1: Well,
2: not in that way. I mean, we were pretty hard on this player and the NCAA or whoever ruled him being eligible for this season. Turns out he's cutting and running. And he's going to the league already.
1: Going to the pros.
2: That would be Brennan Sorsby. We'll talk about the situation if anybody is going to take him in the supplemental draft next. Right here on FNA on Fox Sports Radio.
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1: I think Lorena pulled this one out for you there, Adam. You brought up Big Bank Take Lil Bank earlier in the show.
2: Oh.
1: So she got a little YG for you.
2: That did happen.
3: Also, just listening to this song, because you had such good tickets at the FIFA game.
2: Did you hear about that?
1: Yeah.
2: Did I mention that?
1: You wouldn't stop talking about it. You wouldn't stop talking about it.
3: I think you talked about it.
2: Oh, I'm sorry. You guys been front row before in a World Cup game? I'm sorry. I didn't know.
3: But it's like, don't talk to me. I'm too cool. Don't talk to me.
1: Exactly.
3: This could be your theme song.
1: Yeah, since we're over here slumming it. As Adam is now dusting his shoulders off, so that'll be the next
3: too
1: one from,
3: cool.
1: from Jigga coming up next.
2: It's just a different feeling after you go to the first row at a World Cup game, you know?
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2: Coming up later this hour, a question we talked about with Mark Medina last segment. Austin Reaves for Walker Kessler. Austin Reaves going to Detroit. I don't know. Is Luka Doncic going to let his boo go?
1: I don't know.
2: The Lakers have some decisions to make this offseason. We'll talk about that. But NFL teams have a decision to make with Sorsby now that he has gone to the supplemental draft.
1: Well, he's dropped his lawsuit against the NCAA, which is overdue. We never should have done it to begin with. Cody Campbell, who was puffing out his chest, the big-time booster at Texas Tech, you know, basically backing off and saying we're withdrawing all of our lawsuits. He's not going to play here anymore, but we're not going to take his NIL money. That we gave to him already, which, one, whatever, fine.
2: Do you know
1: I don't care.
2: The level of horse-ass that this entire fiasco was that we talked about last week, and I think the week before that, and how ridiculous it was that the brass from Texas Tech, take away the B and the R, like, the way they tried to sell this to their fans and college football fans, and the way they've had to backtrack
1: now. It looked ridiculous.
2: It is absurd. Yeah. It is embarrassing.
4: It's embarrassing.
2: And it's everything that we have been talking about. And eventually the pressure mounted to a point where it reached critical mass and they had to break.
1: The Big 12 as a conference banded together and like, this is BS. Like, we're not going to have this. They multiple calls with the commissioner talking about some sort of sanctions they were going to place on them. What they were going to end up being, I have no idea. But whatever they were, coupled with the court of public opinion, I think just forced Texas Tech and Sorsby to just break at this point.
2: It's sad that it had to be like this. They couldn't. First of all, they could figure it out on their own.
1: Yeah, they didn't have to come to this point.
2: They just don't care.
1: Right.
2: They just don't care unless public sentiment gets so strongly against them. Then it's bad for business, and that's why it's happening.
1: All they cared about is that they spent a crap ton of money to get Sorsby out of Cincinnati, and they thought that he would be their meal ticket. They got to the playoff last year and got worked over. They thought they needed to bring in more offensive firepower, so they got one of the best quarterbacks in the transfer portal to commit to them, and they saw that they have a window to be able to win this year in the Big 12, and they wanted to pounce on it and keep it, regardless of what it meant.
2: Yeah. All they care about is money.
4: All you care about is money.
2: That's all anybody does. Well, I'm not saying Texas Tech is unique here, but the way they defended this was absurd.
1: And now you look at, all you care about is money. Well, now you're talking about opponents from different conferences that don't want to play you. You're talking about opponents in your conference that don't want to play you. It puts the Big 12 in a bad light. So it's public opinion, and it hits you in the pocket. There was no other choice but for this to happen. And it had to happen before the middle of this coming week, because apparently that is the cutoff for somebody to actually apply for the supplemental draft. So if a decision was going to be made by Sorsby, he made it at the right time.
2: Well, did you hear this from our old friend, Ian Rappaport?
1: Oh.
2: Who used to come on the show.
1: Yeah, when he was taking footballs to the face on the sideline.
2: That's right. Balls.
4: That's not sexual.
1: We had a direct line to Ian Rappaport.
2: We did.
1: And then that dreadful day when I hit him up. Hey, Ian, you want to come on the podcast for a couple of minutes?
2: What happened, Kevin?
1: Hit up our guys at NFL Network, the PR staff, and they'll get back to you.
2: They big-timed us.
1: Yep.
2: Now, this was before we were big-time on Fox Sports Radio,
1: that is
2: of course.
1: True. So should I try to text Ian Rappaport right now?
2: Maybe things done change.
1: And see what he says.
2: Maybe he sees. Let him know that I was at a World Cup game,
1: front row,
2: and that might get us to the front of the line. He said,
1: it's all right, Ian, I still love you.
2: Sorry. That there are teams out there that may be willing to give up a second or a third round pick. They drop that to select Sorsby in the supplemental draft. And I think it's probably true. I think NFL teams, they don't care. I guess they've done worse. We mentioned Leonard Little last week.
1: Yeah, and we They have done worse to a certain degree in Alaric Jackson, the offensive guard for the Rams, who got in some trouble earlier this week. We talk about guys who get DUIs and guys who beat women and do all sorts of different things, but we always talk about how talent plays. We also talk about how the fact that the Cardinals sin above anything else, backwards or not, when you start talking about the integrity of the game that's being played on the field, that is generally a no-no, regardless of what sport you play in. So if you're and this is something Todd Monken talked about this a couple of weeks ago, and I mentioned it last week on the show, when people asked about whether or not the Browns would consider taking a flyer on him, and they basically said, probably not. It's really hard to get the stink of the fact that you bet on games that your team participated in.
2: They got enough stink.
1: I mean, yeah, they do for many years. And it's like, you never know if a guy is fully rehabilitated, if he's telling the truth to you, if he's – Monken didn't say all this explicitly, but you're kind of parsing through, as Victor Brick would say, listening to what he doesn't say. Is he throwing games? Is he – you just – that stuff is going to always be in the back of your mind. Now, because of his talent level – and he's seen as a first-round talent by many evaluators, somebody's going to take a flyer on him.
2: Yeah.
1: Now, will it be a second-round pick? I feel like that's a little rich, because if you use a second-round pick in the supplemental draft this summer, you lose that second-round pick in next April's draft. Mm. So that's the issue. Are you willing to give up a potential starting-level player for someone? It's a risk-reward situation. That's literally what all this is. You are taking a big risk on the talent and the fact that the kid is rehabilitated and will not go back to these actions, and he gets into your program and could turn into what many people think could be an effective NFL starter. But it's a risk somebody's going to take at some level. I don't know if somebody's going to be willing to put up a second or even a third-round pick for it.
2: Yeah.
1: That seems high for me. That's rich.
2: If you can hide him on your roster to some degree, like the Rams doing what they did with Ty Simpson, there's no pressure on him. He's not in the limelight. What if a team came along that has an established starting quarterback and they're just throwing him in, having him on the practice squad, so the circus stays there? There's no chance he's playing a game this season. And you hide him there for a couple of years. And so some of this stuff starts to dissipate, you hope. And then people start to forget, 24/7 news cycle with how fast things move in today's media. Maybe that's kind of the move of how you'd go about something like this and survive as an organization. I mean, you expect he's learned his lesson, right? But nobody truly knows.
1: Well, if he's an addict, you just never know.
2: And for people, I'm sure it's maybe a small minority, but for those who are looking at us as being overly harsh or looking at anyone talking about this story like we're condemning him to hell, we're not.
1: Not at all, no.
2: We are saying there's just really one thing that he can't do for his profession based upon past transgressions, and that is be a football player because he bet on the game and it is the cardinal sin. No one is saying he has to go to jail here.
1: No, not in the least bit.
2: I think we're being fair.
1: If he's someone who has had a problem, has had an addiction, you know, we used this analogy last week. If you commit a crime or something happens because of your alcohol issues, like, unfortunately, like, sometimes you lose licenses or you lose the ability to work in certain fields because of actions that you took. It's unfortunate that your addiction led you to take those actions that, in effect, made us make this decision. But ultimately, that's what it is. And I also think it's just even more important when you're talking about the most important position in the most popular sport in the country. That's a problem. Like, there's so much that goes into being a starting quarterback at the NFL level. The ball is in your hands literally every single play. If it's an outside linebacker or something, not to diminish that position, but you're talking about a quarterback. That is so vital. That is literally everything. He can swing a game based on things that he does. You know, so that's what makes it even more difficult.
2: And when you have guys in other sports currently, namely in the NBA, that are being implicated, and we mentioned the wild, wild west of sports betting and how prevalent it has become. So there should be more eyeballs on people. There should be more scrutiny. You really need to be above reproach. And there's obviously a guy who isn't that can affect every play out there to a degree that you really can't in any other position in sports. Yeah, we're going to have some harshness to the tone here, but it's like Marcellus Wallace, you lost all your LA privileges.
1: Yeah.
2: You lost your football privileges.
5: In the fifth, my ass goes down.
2: You didn't lose your freedom to play football at a professional level. Yes. That's what this is. It was over 40 bets, not a couple, over 40.
1: And you went out of your way to make a lot of these bets, calling people in different states and doing all of this. Isn't just like you opened up a phone and start clicking on a bunch of bets.
2: Yeah.
1: Like there's a coordinated effort that went into this.
2: It feels like a lifestyle.
1: Right.
2: A gambling lifestyle.
1: Now, again, he could be over it. He's gone to rehab and all of that. And I hope it's true. And I hope he gets a shot at the NFL and he gets a second chance. He can be an advocate against all this. It's going to be a really hard environment to do that, considering there's DraftKings all over the place and all these other betting spots all over the place. Whatever team he's going to play for is probably going to have some sort of endorsement deal with a gambling partner.
2: Accessibility everywhere.
1: Yeah, it's going to be really difficult to get to
2: hey, you want to play for the Raiders in Vegas?
1: Yeah, 100%. You know, so that's what makes it really, really hard. I'm rooting for the guy. I hope he turns it around. I hope he's healthy and happy, and maybe he's able to carve out a football career. It's just really dangerous and unfortunate. It's a dangerous situation. If I am an NFL team, I don't know if it's a situation that I'm touching. I'm just not.
2: Yeah, I agree with you. It very much depends on your organization, what you're willing to put up with, where you were at in your own life cycle as a team. Again, if he's a stowaway for a couple of years and can fade into the background because you got a great starter, that's different.
1: It's all, but the problem is if and when his time to step into the forefront does arrive.
2: Even in a preseason game, this is going to be the entire story.
1: It's gonna jump up.
2: Yeah,
1: it's
2: the third always, preseason game, he's playing.
1: Yeah, that is always going to follow him everywhere that he goes. It's one of those that it's unfortunate, but it's almost like, and look, Tim Donaghy got himself into the situation he got himself into. You're going to end up turning into like a betting analyst or something for somebody.
5: Tim Donaghy's on the phone for
1: you. That's going to probably end up being your next. If it doesn't work out in the NFL, that one of those teams that I'm in, gambling sites that I mentioned, is probably going to hire Brendan Sorsby to be some sort of analyst.
2: I mean, Barstool has probably offered him a contract already. I would bet on it.
1: would not surprise me in the least bit.
2: Yeah.
1: Which, you know what? If that's the case, good for him. He has a right to be able to make a living, by all means.
2: And he will. He'll make a good living one way or another.
1: Yeah.
2: I'm sure of it. Coming up next, Austin Reeves.
1: Speaking of making a good living, regardless of where he's playing next year, he'll be all right.
2: He's getting those Mario coins. He's getting paid, but how much and from who? Are the Lakers going to do a sign and trade? Are they going to send him off to Utah for Walker Kessler? We're talking about that next right here on FNA on Fox Sports Radio.
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19: America's produced like lots and lots of stuff. Just piles of stuff. 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
17: That's Ian Nagoski, who runs the Canary Records label.
19: A friend of mine said that what he loves is being the guy standing at the edge of the cliff, waving his arms, going, wait, no, let me look at those first before you throw them away. 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I don't think we should throw all those away yet.
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1: So earlier this hour, we had Mark Medina on our Fox Sports Radio NBA Insider talking about what the future may hold for Walker Kessler, one of the better free agents available in this upcoming class, but he is a restricted free agent with the Utah Jazz and reportedly rejected a contract offer, a five-year, $140 million offer, I believe it was, saying that he felt he was being lowballed and wants more.
26: Don't get cheap on me, Dodson.
1: Yeah, so he apparently is not happy currently in Utah. Doesn't mean he doesn't want to be there, but they are miles apart, apparently, when it comes to contract compensation. So that has now opened up a discussion as to what his future may actually be with the Utah Jazz.
2: And he did put up an Instagram post and talk about how he has roots there, basically. They're going to figure this out, even though they did get Triple J, which is a move that kind of flew under the radar last season, and they still have marketing.
1: I know, and I did ask Mark Medina about what all the options were. If not for his recent injury history, I would not have put it past Walker Kessler to play out the qualifying offer and hit the free agency market next offseason. I don't know if that's going to be in play now. Usually that just doesn't happen at the end of guys' rookie contract. They always end up signing an initial extension. But also just because of his recent injury, I think he's going to try to get as much money up front as he can.
2: And knowing how cutthroat Danny Ainge is, he's cut from the Pat Riley cloth in some ways. He does not mess around. He'll not be intimidated. He probably made that Triple J move to some degree so that they would have plenty of leverage with Walker Kessler. Like, there, you have no power here. No. Like, we could let you go and be okay. So we're going to play hardball with this contract. But he's going to end up getting about $30 million per year. It's going to happen because he's too good. And actually, him next to Triple J could be really interesting. Mm-hmm. And maybe they end up moving actually marketing at some point. I could definitely see that. I doubt within the next year and a half, all three of those guys are going to be there.
1: So the likelihood of the Lakers potentially trading Austin Reeves for Walker Kessler, you don't believe is viable?
2: I don't know if the Lakers would do it because they're trying to obviously center things. It's all about Luka Doncic, and he spoke recently about what type of guys that he wants around him, a big that can run and roll to the basket and jump high and shooters around him. Makes sense. It's elementary.
1: Mm-hmm.
2: He also has an infatuation with Austin Reeves. They have a real bromance.
0: I love you, man.
2: I don't think one of the first moves they make when they're trying to construct an offense and a team around Luka Doncic is trading his BFF.
1: I think you're also kind of trading one, you know, weakness for another. So, yes, you would improve in the front court and get a rim-running center, but Luka Doncic would need somebody to be able to take the pressure of having to be the guy with the ball in his hands all the time. He wouldn't have that. You know, Austin Reeves is valuable in playing that Kyrie Irving type of role next to Luka Doncic, where he can create an offense. If Luka's off the floor, you can run the offense through Austin Reeves. And there's an element of, are you going to find somebody as good as Walker Kessler in that position? No. But can you find somebody of that ilk more easily than you can find someone of Austin Reeves' ilk? I think yes. So for that standpoint, I think even if you're just the Lakers, independent of Luka Doncic, and you're just making your own unilateral decision, I would rather see if I can keep Austin Reeves and try to find a different avenue to bring in a different center who kind of fills some of those sort of roles, maybe not as high of a level as Walker Kessler, but can still fill that role as a rim runner and a defender.
2: Yeah, like if you brought in one of his former guys like Daniel Gafford.
1: Sure, yeah.
2: From a different front office there.
1: In
2: with
1: Masai
2: Ujiri now,
1: yep.
2: With Dallas. Like, that's the type of guy that obviously Luka has elevated before, and he can make guys better, and so can Austin Reeves, because you're going to have to go bargain bin diving somewhere. You can't max out the roster. Going over the second apron is too complicated and punitive nowadays. You're going to have to cut corners somewhere. But the question is, if Austin Reeves is trying to get the full max, which I think is $239 million or something like that.
1: Yes, 240.
2: Is he worth that much to you? Because that is steep, and you better be damn sure he can be a second option on a championship team if you're paying him that much.
1: Well, if he's not, I think at this point in time you're backed into a corner to a certain degree. You sign him to an extension, hope that he stays healthy, and if ultimately it's not working, you put yourself in a position where you can flip him either before the trade deadline or in the offseason. That's what you're hoping for, at least.
2: Yeah, and hopefully his value doesn't crater, and he still is a guy that you don't have to attach a first-round pick to end up trading. Coming up next, we'll talk about some NBA sports injuries, some crazy ones coming up next here at FNA on Fox Sports Radio. We are Fox
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10: It's August 2023, a county government meeting in Pennsylvania's Lehigh Valley. A young woman, early 20s, steps up to the mic to speak.
11: My two-month-old son was happily drinking milk from his bottle when he quickly started choking, turned blue, and went limp. My boyfriend transported our son to the changing table as I grabbed an anti-choking device and my boyfriend began assembling it. Two pumps of the device and my son was conscious, gasping for air and coughing up milk.
10: They all went to the ER to make sure the baby was okay.
11: But upon arriving at Lehigh Valley Hospital, the diagnosis quickly became something so different.
10: One of the doctors had a theory.
11: She stated to my father and mother-in-law that we are young, first-time parents who got frustrated with our baby and violently shook him to make him stop crying, and a confession would only make things easier for us.
10: The parents were told to leave the hospital without their son, and he wouldn't come home for 7 whole months.
11: I'm a postpartum mom dealing with the grief and the trauma of my son being ripped from my arms. And I'm a mom who lost everything in less than 24 hours due to one doctor's misdiagnosis. Enough is enough.
10: And then the next person speaks. And the next one. The stories they tell form a pattern of parents walking into a Lehigh Valley hospital to get help for a child, only to leave without them. And the same doctor's name kept coming up again and again. A pediatrician.
12: I ask you, what kind of doctor does this?
10: That's what I wanted to know, too. From Serial Productions and The New York Times, I'm Diane Neary. And this is The Preventionist, a story about a doctor and the rise of a powerful field of pediatric medicine.
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18: In March of 2005, financier Jeffrey Epstein is at a charity benefit in New York City. Wall Street titans are in attendance. Rod Stewart is booked to perform. In a photo taken that night, Epstein has his arm around a woman, pulling her head toward his so that his smirking lips graze her temple. Epstein is tan and relaxed, and he looks like he doesn't have a care in the world. On that same day, 1,200 miles south, a 14-year-old girl in Palm Beach, Florida, gives a statement to the police that will launch an investigation. But maybe Epstein is right not to be worried.
27: Nobody cared what these women had to say. Their insights were ignored as the feds and then the state made this case go away.
28: Mr. Epstein should have been looking at a potential sentence of 360 years at a minimum. But that's not what happened, because there was a power dynamic here, wasn't there?
18: The recent charges against Jeffrey Epstein have brought down a cabinet member and tarnished the reputations of billionaires and elite universities.
29: Here is a group of people, and I gotta say mostly men, who talk a great deal about changing the world, but are fundamentally functioning as a cartel.
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3: At the World Cup, the United States clinched first place in its group already after a win over Australia 2-0 and then a loss by Turkey, which has been mathematically eliminated after dropping a 1-0 decision to Paraguay, which scored its goal in the second minute. Morocco scored in the second minute and won 1-0 over Scotland. Brazil, a 3-0 winner against Haiti, which at 0-2 has been mathematically eliminated. American Wyndham Clark leads the U.S. Open by 4 strokes in New York. The Tennessee Titans gave defensive tackle Jeffrey Simmons a 3-year extension worth $100 million guaranteed. In the NHL, Jonathan Toews, ex of Chicago, retired. To baseball, the Dodgers scored 3 runs in the bottom of the 9th to beat Baltimore 6-5. Boston, a 6-2 winner at Seattle. Winning pitcher Ranger Suarez had a no-hitter until the 7th. A's beat the Angels in 10 innings. I'm Steve DeSager.
13: Begin, shall we?
7: FNA.
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7: 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Kevin Figures and Adam Osley.
1: That is right. Final hour of FNA on FSR. At KFig1 is where you can find me on X. Adam is at follow Adam. Hey, we are at FNA show. Thank you guys for joining us today.
2: Live again, studio audience.
1: That's right. Smattering exactly. Of applause.
2: We are on the YouTube side live there. FNA show is where you can find us. Coming up in this very segment, we'll talk about embarrassing sports injuries. We may even embarrass ourselves some.
13: He's embarrassing.
1: I just thought on a daily basis, so.
2: Yeah. I thought of a pretty good one that actually involves Fox Sports Radio, but
1: oh, okay.
2: I screwed things up with.
1: All right.
2: Hurt myself. Self-inflicted wounds. But first, we got to get back out to the phones. We mentioned the Brandon Sorsby story earlier, and we'll take your phone calls, 877-99 on Fox. And Klondike from Iowa, what would you do for a Klondike from Iowa bar, is calling in and wants to talk to us. Is that it? Klondike?
21: Yep. Hopefully. You must do a whole bunch of things for a Klondike bar. But that's beside the point. You want to know something? You guys covered it all. I was even going to bring up
2: thanks for the call, man. Thanks for... no, just kidding.
21: Good one. I was just going to say, first-time caller, second-time listener, heard you guys last week. Love the show, man. But, yeah, covered everything. So I'll go to something else. You said something about Danny Ainge.
2: Where were you going with it? Because, you know, I think
21: really
2: it's complicated.
21: I don't think it's totally his fault, especially since the gambling, the big thing, you know, what was that, 7-8 years ago where most of the states you can gamble and now...
2: offshore gambling, it's so prevalent.
1: Yeah, the fact that it's widely accepted at this point, so it's that
21: right.
1: It makes
21: and
1: it more difficult
21: teams,
1: to avoid.
21: And even teams are using them as sponsors. I was like, what?
1: Right.
21: I don't know.
2: You
21: to
2: didn't
21: me, it
2: used to see
21: sense.
2: On SportsCenter on the ticker... who was favored and who was the underdog till just like 5 years ago.
21: Thank you. Thank you.
2: Yeah.
21: And doesn't ESPN have their own betting thing too or
1: they
21: something
1: did.
21: Like that?
1: They no longer do, but they did for a while, yes.
2: Hey, some people call taking gambling sponsorship blood money.
1: Yeah.
2: They say that because it's that serious of an addiction. But
21: it is.
2: I do tend to lean towards personal responsibility with all these things, but it almost feels like entrapment at times with how much is being thrown in your face. But also don't do it, and here's the number at the very end to cover our ass
1: exactly.
2: If you have a gambling problem.
1: Yeah,
21: right, and I'm sure you know they're probably getting on a bus that's got it on the side of it or whatever. It's just, it's too much in your face right now, and people, you know, I have a slight gambling problem. I go to the casino. Matter of fact, I just came from there. I only bet $20.
2: Okay.
1: Well, clearly you didn't hit it big if you're listening and calling us. So,
21: because
1: you would have actually bought Fox Sports Radio by now.
21: You wouldn't hear from me for 3 months if I would have hit it big. But going back to, you know, when you're growing up, you always have either teams you hate or teams you like. For me, hatred was for the Celtics.
1: I'm with you on that.
21: Huh?
1: I said, I'm with you on that. I grew up a Laker fan.
21: Well, Danny Ainge, whatever. Whatever. Anyway, I don't know how he got his job. And Luka, who cares what Luka wants around him? I mean, He's like, my name is Luca from downstairs in the basement, whatever that song was years ago. He's not that good. He really isn't. Ronaldo, I think it's instant karma was when that bronze statue was made of him and didn't look nothing like him. And, you know, the big memes were going around back in the day.
2: I mean, when do they?
1: Yeah, so are there any other Hall of Famers you want to take shots at? I mean, not that Danny Ainge is going
21: give
1: to anybody's
21: Hall
1: of
21: Fame.
1: Luka Doncic, Cristiano Ronaldo. You want to go after Ronaldinho, too? Like, any other soccer legends you want to go after?
21: No, because I don't know soccer. But I do know Brady Quinn had a commercial back in the day and said, now I'm done.
1: Yeah, rack that guy.
21: And so am I.
1: Thank you. All right, thanks.
2: Hey, Slondak.
1: Yes.
2: I think we got one more caller here. No,
1: no we don't.
2: He's gone.
0: You're out.
2: He dropped. All right. Look, we've exhausted the gambling issue. I would have bet that if we went much longer with that call, it would have gone that direction, which it did there. Some ranting and raving. But still a good phone call, 877-99 on Fox. If you want to get in on this next topic that we're about to discuss, Kevin, involving embarrassing sports injuries.
0: It's embarrassing.
1: So I saw this earlier this week, and it's not really his fault. But there's an outfielder for the Detroit Tigers, and they've had so many injuries already this year. My God, you figure they can't have another one. So... and got, you know, hamstrings and foot injury and all sorts of other things. So Wensel Perez is in the training room after a game is over, just doing some workouts.
2: Uh-huh.
1: Has a plyo band. Maybe he's doing some internal, external rotations or whatever. Make
2: planks.
1: Sure his rotator cuff is doing all right.
2: Some Chris planks.
1: Something like that, yeah. So he's working with the plyo band. The band snaps, smacks him in the eye. He has a fractured orbital bone.
0: Oh, I'm hurt. Oh!
1: I don't mean to laugh. It sounds extremely painful.
2: It's just a little bit comedic with how it happened. Unfortunately, these things happen.
1: Yeah. And so I see that, and I think of just some
2: it's
1: of the
2: cartoonish.
1: More, it really is, yes. Like some of the more unfortunate...
2: it's Tom and Jerry.
1: ...injuries that we have seen, heard about, experienced in the sports world over the years.
2: Okay.
1: So it got me to thinking, you know, any of them that might immediately come to mind for you, and Michael, Arena, if you guys can think of any as well... and we're going to throw it out to you guys as well as 877-99 on Fox about crazy or embarrassing, I should say, sports injuries that you can remember. Are there any that stand out to you, Adam?
2: You remember, you know this one. This might be on your list. Vladimir Radmanovic with the Los Angeles Lakers. Yeah.
1: I think this might not be super, super well known. So
2: now, he got fined $500K because he did something that was against his contract. He was not supposed to be snowboarding.
1: Mm-hmm.
2: Is that 1080 or cool borders?
1: 1080p, I think it was called or something
2: yeah.
1: like that.
2: Yeah, relax, flying tomato.
1: Or something 1080. 1080p is
2: that was the N64 one.
1: Yeah, Fidelity with the television.

0: And they're trying to act all cool.
1: Before the cop comes and smacks him upside the head and arrests him.
0: Yeah, and they fall off the bike and get that road rash. Jeff Kent broke his wrist washing his truck, he said, in 2002. The car wash defense. Problem was, there were witnesses there. And yes, he was on his motorcycle, showing off, standing up, Evel Knieveling. And he ended up having a really good season. Only missed four games for the Giants. They should have won the World Series, of course, obviously, in 02.
1: Yeah, should have, would have, could have.
0: They got screwed by their own manager, Dusty Baker.
1: Players got to play.
0: What was he baking? A crap ton of bad decisions. But Jeff Kent, Hall of Famer, not the wisest decision there, breaking your wrist on your motorcycle.
1: So at least this guy was actually honest about what happened to him. Former NBA MVP, Derrick Rose, I would say his career was cut short, knee injury, and he's one of those guys, you know, violent, really aggressive athletes, and, you know, once the athleticism leaves you, there's really not a whole lot left.
2: Oh, my name!
1: But in his side, he was amazing with the Chicago Bulls.
0: He was.
1: And he ended up missing time because he sliced his hand open.
0: How did he do that?
1: He sliced his hand open because he was sitting, he was lying on his hotel bed and eating an apple. And he was slicing the apple, take a bite, slice an apple,
0: so
1: take a
0: innocent.
1: Bite. Yeah.
0: A little peanut butter in there, some cheese, what is it?
1: Problem What's is, apparently, spread? He forgot that he had the knife on his bed. Rolled over, took a nap. Got up, rolled over the other direction. The knife is still there.
0: It sounds like a game of Clue.
1: It does.
0: In the hotel room.
1: He rolled over onto the knife, and the knife sliced his hand.
3: Who done it? You did it to yourself.
1: Yes, you did. That is unbelievable to me.
0: So you think that's the actual story?
1: That is the story. He rolled over onto a knife that happened to be on his bed, and he cut his hand.
0: Is it so Ripley's Believe It or Not that, like, that probably is what happened, or is it something more nefarious or mischievous?
1: I don't think it's more nefarious. I actually believe that story.
0: Because that's so embarrassing.
1: It is.
2: It's embarrassing.
0: Like, if you were going to make up a story, you probably wouldn't make up that.
1: That's true. Exactly. Which is just like, it's so ridiculous and paints you in such a negative light, it has to be the truth.
0: I got one. Pretty boy Carl Pavano.
1: Yes.
0: Pitcher, Major League Baseball. Who got a lot of money.
1: He won a World Series with the Marlins, right? Or did he come after they won?
0: He might have.
1: Was he on that 03 team with
0: It was a good team.
1: Yeah, it was a great team.
0: He was eventually on the Yankees.
1: Right.
0: But he had a ruptured spleen, and it sidelined him for 6 to 8 weeks. He was 37, though, and then was injured, and he was injury prone. And
1: yeah, his whole career.
0: They honestly thought he was faking a lot of his injuries. They thought he was just a sissy boy. He didn't want to play hurt. He didn't love the game.
1: That's a term I haven't heard in a while.
0: He was a wuss.
1: Yeah.
0: And the New York media ate him alive with the Yankees. But he slipped and fell while shoveling snow in his driveway at his home in Vermont. And ended up having his spleen removed. He could have died.
1: Wow.
0: Like, he was so injury prone. He landed on the disabled list with the Yankees in 2006 for a bruised buttocks. I think from this slip.
1: You get put on the injured list because you bruised your ass? I guess you have to push off as a pitcher, and I guess that's where your power comes from, and maybe it depends on which leg and which ass cheek you have to push off of. I guess.
0: I would rather say I got a colonoscopy this week, and I can't pitch. That's the issue here.
1: So this one hits a little close to home for me. So Joel Zamaya was a flamethrower for the Detroit Tigers some years ago. He and Verlander, I think, came up together. They were lights out. Fernando Rodney, those three guys are all throwing like 110 miles an hour before it was like in vogue and everybody started doing it. But Joel Zamaya actually missed three games in the ALCS back in 2006 because he had forearm inflammation. Do you know why he had forearm inflammation?
0: Do I want to know?
1: Yes, it's not going to get us kicked off the air. He was playing too much Guitar Hero.
0: First of all, Guitar Hero's stupid.
1: Okay. Like, there's actually Guitar Hero tournaments and, like, you know, there's air guitar tournaments. That makes it that's even worse.
0: It's basically Simon Says with your guitar. And you
1: make a lot of enemies right now, Adam.
0: The people who are experts at Guitar Hero, it's like, what

0: if you actually focused or put in all that time on learning to play guitar for real? Wouldn't that be a better skill to have than Guitar Hero? I don't know. Sorry.
1: Maybe not.
0: You want to play Barracuda on Guitar Hero a bunch? Like, that's not a much of a parlor trick.
1: If you think if you like Guitar Hero, I think Adam is ridiculous, is an a-hole. 877-99 on Fun Plan. Yeah, I guess you could call if you want.
0: No, that's fine.
1: So it's a song for me, because I vividly remember back, this is 2004, the transition out of my senior high school, my high school senior year into my college freshman year. I would play Madden with my friends so often. I never got officially diagnosed. I think I had carpal tunnel.
2: You're entering a world of pain.
1: My hand hurt so much. And the only time it didn't hurt is when I was holding my Xbox controller.
0: This is when our old friend David Magdaleno would say, you didn't get it from playing
1: yeah,
0: games.
1: Yes, yeah, because I told him the exact same story, and he said the exact same thing five times. Yeah, I had undiagnosed carpal tunnel because I played Madden all the freaking time.
0: For the love of the game.
1: Yeah, it really was, I guess. Not for the love of my own personal health, because my hand was on fire. It was ridiculous.
0: All right. Along those same lines here, I think this is the greatest for a professional athlete. I think this takes the cake when it comes to reasons for not playing and being hurt. Lionel Simmons was a high draft pick by the Sacramento Kings and a rookie in 1991. He was good, at least, you know, for a King. He averaged 18 points per game as a rookie. The L-Train, they used to call him. My old friend Gary Gerald, play-by-play man for the Kings, always make sure to say hi to him when the Kings are in town and into a dome taking on the Clippers. And he was calling those games. And Lionel Simmons ended up missing not one, but two games for developing tendonitis in his right wrist and forearm by playing what?
3: Pop quiz, hot shot.
0: His Game Boy.
1: His Game Boy.
0: His Game
1: what
0: Boy.
1: What year is this?
0: 1991.
1: Oh, okay. Well, you know, I thought I was going to say, yeah, this was back in 2010. I was like, Game Boys are still a thing? That's
0: King's luck for you. That a guy is missing games because of his Game Boy?
1: I mean, that's right. Joel's and Maya miss playoff games. I mean, that's... I didn't even know about that Lionel Simmons story. That's incredible. So we have two professional athletes who are missing games because of their infatuation with video games.
0: Tetris is pretty addicting. I get it. And that was like the inbox game you got back with the Game Boy, which I think came out in like 89-ish.
1: There's also not a lot of, I mean, variety. It's all video games. But yeah, there's not a lot of dexterity that's necessary to play Tetris with a Game Boy with two buttons. If
0: you
1: I remember
0: know how
1: correctly,
0: much he must have been playing.
1: There was start, select, the directional pad, and I think A and B. That was literally, that was it on the Game Boy.
0: You're correct.
1: That was nothing else. That's
0: in a monochromatic screen.
1: Yeah. Mike, you got one?
4: Yeah, I do. I got to give credit to Mike Lingard over here at Fox Sports Radio.
1: Oh, from one mic to another. Okay.
4: Yep. We were actually talking about random injuries earlier this week, and we referred the Jeff Kent one.
1: Yeah.
4: The one that he brought up to me, I didn't know about. So Richie Sexton, the former...
1: The 9-foot-tall first baseman, yes.
0: Oh,
1: yes.
0: It was a home run or a strikeout.
4: Right. Yep. So he was infamously known in 2003. He missed the start of the season due to a neck strain. How he got the neck strain? He had a ginormous head. He was known for having a ginormous head. He apparently his hat size was like 8 1/8.
1: Jeez.
4: The staff that supplies the equipment, they thought that was a typo. So they gave him a 7 1/8. He tried to jam the hat onto his head, and he strained his neck
1: Stop
4: by
1: it.
4: Doing so.
1: It
0: wasn't a flex fit, huh? Oh, my God.
3: Oh, I'm hurt!
1: That might be the best one. I never heard about that one. That's pretty good.
0: A neck strain. Who was he playing for, Milwaukee?
4: Yeah, Milwaukee at the time.
0: Yeah, that makes sense.
1: Wow. Oh, you know what? Speaking of baseball, I thought about John Smoltz. That's an infamous one.
0: Smoltzy?
1: Yeah, Smoltzy. You know the Smoltz story, right?
0: No, I don't know the Smoltz story.
1: Well, Smoltz tried to iron his shirt. Pretty innocent enough, except for the fact that he was wearing the shirt.
5: Oh,
1: yeah.
5: Stop.
1: No, this is serious, Lorena. Look it up. John Smoltz burned himself because he tried to iron a shirt that
3: he's
1: that he was wearing absolute true story.
0: Was he cauterizing a wound like in Boondock Saints?
1: If he was in a rush trying to get to some sort of charity dinner or something, I have no idea. I think he was
0: I only have it on Medium. It'll be fine.
1: I think he was still playing at the time. I don't think he had quite retired yet, but that is absolutely a real story.
5: Natural selection is a real thing.
0: That is a Darwin Award winner right there.
1: A couple other... Oh, this is a good one I didn't know about, and I saw this one earlier today. Nate Burleson does a great job. NFL on CBS.
0: Oh,
1: CBS Morning News.
0: I just remembered this.
1: Got into a car accident. I believe he was still playing at the time for the Minnesota Vikings.
0: Yeah.
1: Got into a car accident. Because...
0: This is good.
1: He was trying to prevent the pizza box that was on his passenger seat from flying off of the seat.
5: Oh, no.
1: Yes. So he tried to save the pizza and swerved and got into a car crash and broke his arm.
0: You know what?
1: It was painful, but hopefully that pizza tasted good.
0: I know. Pizza, you know, that's like you'd want an airbag to protect that pizza.
1: It'll make
0: pizza's
1: you do
0: good,
1: pizza
0: man.
1: Pizza will make you do some crazy things.
0: And it
1: huh?
0: can be expensive.
1: That is true.
5: What
1: exactly.
5: You order a pizza?
1: I think we're going to find that out next weekend.
0: Yeah, we're going to the Ninja Turtles pizzeria, and apparently there's a lot of backlash this week because it's so expensive.
1: Price gouging like a mug, it sounds like. That would be the best damn pizza I've ever had in my life.
0: We're going on an F&A outing.
1: If not, I'm calling the shredder, and I'm letting him loose on all y'all.
0: They use the shredder to cut up the pizza, I hear.
1: Yeah, they do. 877-99 on Fox is the telephone number. If you guys want to chime in, you have some sports injuries or personal injuries, even if you want to chime in yourself. Were you walking down the street with your hands in your pockets and you slipped and fell and separated your shoulder?
0: I did get plantar fasciitis in my right foot just from the long drive as an intern from Whittier to Sherman Oaks here to Fox Sports Radio. Over like a year period, my foot got wrecked just by being on the pedal for so long.
1: It happened to
0: me too. Plantar fasciitis. That, never gone away.
1: Same thing. It has gone away for me. Did you buy the dad shoes I sent you the link to?
0: No. Are those the ones that Kramer wore in that episode of Seinfeld?
1: They're not
0: they
1: that far.
0: He had Down syndrome?
1: They're not that far removed from it.
0: Okay.
1: But I mean.
0: Will they strengthen my calves? Is that how your calves got so big, Kevin?
1: It couldn't hurt, you know.
0: Are they like the volleyball player shoes?
1: Yeah. No lady's going to be up and was like, ooh, look at you. You looking fly. But your feet are going to feel good. So there's trade-offs here, Adam. You know what I mean?
0: I'll do anything.
1: Okay, so we'll get Adam some dad shoes, and we'll take your phone calls coming up next. 877-99 on Fox on the most bizarre, most embarrassing sports injuries. F&A on FSR.
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29: I'm Julian Edelman. That's Rob Gronkowski. And guess what, folks? We're teammates again. And we're going to welcome you guys all to Dudes on Dudes.
30: Dudes on Dudes.
29: That sounds a little weird, but that's what this is going to be. Roberto, what's Dudes on Dudes?
30: Well, I'm a dude, you're a dude, and Dudes on Dudes is our brand new show. And we're going to see who the ultimate dude really is.
29: 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And we'll get into the types of dudes. What kind of types of dudes are there, Gronk?
30: 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We got studs, wizards. We got freaks.
29: Or dudes, dude.
30: We got dogs.
29: Dog. We'll break down their games. 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Is Randy Moss a stud or a freak? Is Tom Brady a dog or a dude's dude?
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1: 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Follow the feed, and you'll find today's full show posted right after we get off of the air. This hour started talking about injuries and unfortunate, embarrassing injuries in the world of professional sports. We did, I guess, neglect to mention some of the more popular ones. I mean, someone Shy Bears 24, I guess Josh. It says his name is Josh. That's a long, long tag. But he mentioned the Martin Gramatica, which I think it was actually Bill Gramatica. It was Bill Gramatica, his brother.
0: With the Buccaneers.
1: So Martin was with the Buccaneers. Bill was with the Cardinals. And this was Bill Gramatica with the Cardinals, who celebrated like a 40-yard field goal that he made in the first quarter.
0: And what happened?
1: And he tore his ACL. Tore his ACL.
0: That's
1: out for
0: funny.
1: The,
0: that's,
1: out
0: there's
1: for the
0: been enough
1: the
0: time.
1: Season.
0: We could laugh about that now.
1: Oh, yeah, 1,000%.
0: Too soon? No.
1: Oh,
0: no,
1: totally,
0: it's not.
1: And he's totally fine. And he talk about bringing it on yourself. Why are you celebrating a field goal in the first quarter of a game?
0: Yeah.
1: And like
0: you're
1: November.
0: Short, and you look like Rick Moranis and Little Giants.
1: That's very accurate.
0: It's the perfect guy for that to happen to.
1: Eloy, our guy, checks in. I haven't heard from him in a while, Eloy. So he's coming back in. Well, as football season rolls around and the Kansas City Chiefs come up, I'm sure Eloy's going to check in more.
0: Yeah, but they check out.
1: Exactly. He brought up the Sammy Sosa throwing out his back while sneezing as a member of the Baltimore Orioles.
0: I didn't know about that one.
1: Oh, you didn't know about that one?
0: That's
1: okay.
0: Like a Gesundheit.
1: Oh, yeah, absolutely. Yeah.
0: God bless you.
1: Yeah.
0: Oh, Orioles fans must have been upset. Bubba from Ontario. Bubba, what's up? You're on F&A on Fox Sports Radio. You got some crazy injuries to talk about?
2: Oh, yeah, fellas. I got about just two of them. Right. One of them was the good old Mark Brunell. I don't know if it was Monday Night. It was Monday Night Football. I can't remember if he either scored a touchdown or they scored. And he headbutted the wall.
1: That was Gus Frerotte.
0: Thank you.
1: Wrong Washington quarterback. That was Gus Frerotte. I don't know if that was 97 or 96. With the Washington Redskins at the time? Yes, that was Gus Frerotte.
0: Didn't Brunell have a Monday night game against Dallas where he went off? Like his one like big moment with Washington?
1: That was possible. I don't remember that.
0: But the Gus Frerotte thing.
1: I remember Mark Brunell mostly in Jacksonville, to be honest with you.
0: He was a stud.
2: Oh, yeah, the rock quarterback. But the second one was the gruesome, I think it was the Louisville versus Duke in the NCAA tournament.
1: Oh, God. That was brutal.
2: That one was just brutal.
0: That's not. Mean. That is not what we're talking about.
1: I don't even know. That's embarrassing. That's just unfortunate and very gruesome.
0: I was scared to walk after watching that. No. It's just like, oh my goodness, because it happens to such a high level athlete,
1: right?
0: And it's such a routine play. And it's like, this is possible? Really, a compound fracture like that scared the hell out of me.
1: Yeah, but thank you for the call. Appreciate it.
0: Who else we got here? Mike, producer Mike.
3: Yeah, let's go to Benjamin from Mission Viejo.
0: It's all about the Benjamin. Benjamin, what's up?
4: Hey, fellas, love your show. Hey, speaking of gruesome, embarrassing injuries, you guys remember a Royal Rumble maybe 20 or 25 years ago where Vince McMahon ran in the ring and I guess blew out his calves or his ACL or something like that? You guys remember that?
1: I've seen highlights of that, yes. Yes.
0: That's okay to laugh at.
1: Especially in light of what's happening now.
4: I guess the landing of the technique was not suggested, but man, it made for a great story afterwards, didn't it?
1: No.
0: How about when he broke his ankle after he got knocked out by Bret Hart in real life?
1: Yes.
0: That documentary.
1: Yeah, had it coming.
4: Yeah.
1: After he screwed Bret. There was a lot of gruesome professional wrestling. We're going to let you run on it. We got a weird echo going through with the call. But I remember Psycho Sid or Sid Vicious or whatever you want to call him broke his foot after he like mislanded on a leg drop when he was in WCW. Mm. Eddie Guerrero broke his arm, I think, in his very first WWE match after leaving WCW.
0: I feel Mankind probably had one here or there.
1: Mankind just kept on getting up and kept going. Like, it didn't matter. Mankind had, like, you know, thrown off the top of a cell. His teeth got lodged inside of his nose, and he just kept coming back for more. I don't know how Mick Foley is still alive and walking. I really don't.
0: That should be a 30 for 30.
1: The stuff he put himself through was absolutely ridiculous.
0: What was the Beyond the Ring, Beyond the Mat?
1: Beyond the Mat, yeah.
0: Beyond the Mat?
1: Where I profiled him and Terry Funk and a couple of other wrestlers, yes.
0: What was the match with all the barbed wire with him?
1: Well, he and Terry Funk back in the day had a match where the ropes of the ring were made of barbed wire.
5: I'm living in a nightmare.
1: This was like in Japan or something. I forget exactly where it was, but and like they had explosives underneath the mat, so like whenever somebody would slam against the canvas, it would blow up.
0: Wait a second.
1: I'm not look it up.
0: How have I not known about this?
1: Oh yeah, absolutely.
0: That's the one of the was that during the Attitude Era?
1: Like, I think this is pre-Attitude Era. This was like 95, 94.
0: When McMahon just watched Casino with an explosive car seat. This is like, we gotta implement that.
1: This is before Vince. I think this is like independent wrestling like in Japan or something. Not in the WWF or
0: WWE. I have to see this. Okay. That's wild.
1: Yeah, it was absolutely insane.
0: 877-99 on Fox. If you have any others that weren't mentioned, or maybe we exhausted the category.
1: I just thought of one. It's not a very popular or famous, you know, athlete for anybody, but Kendrys Morales was a first baseman and outfielder for the Angels, probably circa 10, 12 years ago. Was a good player. This basically ended his career. He hit a walk-off home run.
0: Oh, no.
1: Rounding the bases, jumped on home plate.
0: That's right.
1: Broke his leg.
6: Oh, my knee!
0: Who was Mo Vaughn with the Angels doing his Achilles, maybe?
1: Slipping down the dugout steps. Yes, it was Mo Vaughn.
0: The Angels.
1: Right after they gave him a big contract. Yes, that was Mo Vaughn.
0: They've had some real unfortunate ones, as we brought up here.
1: Got a World Series, though. I can always take that with me.
0: F you, Kevin.
1: I got a World Championship. I got at least one. Because there aren't any more on the horizon coming up anytime soon.
0: At the expense of my Giants.
1: You're welcome.
0: Yeah, they're not going to win again until you come back to the... okay, let's say Artie Marino is still the owner.
1: Okay.
0: But the Angels are good. I know this is a wild concept. This is real fantasy land stuff.
1: I don't see this actually happening, but okay.
0: But what if they won, like, you know, 95 games and they look like they could make a run? Would that change things, or would you still not go to an Angels game? Like,
1: if that happens, I will eat an Angels hat. On the air.
0: Mark this, Mike.
1: And I will buy the most expensive ticket in Angel Stadium. Both of those.
0: They win 95 games.
1: I'll put it this way. If they win the West.
0: Okay.
1: If they win the AL West.
0: That's what I needed to hear. Some specificity.
1: With Artie Moreno as the owner, I will eat an Angels hat live on the air, and I will buy the most expensive ticket to the Angels' first home playoff game.
7: That's not going to happen.
1: Exactly.
0: That's why
1: I feel so confident in saying that.
0: Yeah, you're right. Especially the West has like 10 teams in it.
1: Yeah. Well, and the West is trash this year. Like Seattle leads the division and they're like a game over 500 or something. Everybody sucks.
0: Seattle is just starting to turn things around.
1: They're getting better. They've improved. Yes.
0: The big pooper's turning it around, right?
1: big dumper.
0: Sorry. Big dumper. I always get that one wrong. Before we get out of this segment, something we mentioned with Mark Medina a little bit earlier. In fact, it was one of the first questions. When a team like the Knicks has a run like this, and I don't think people understand, they think they're the Knicks, they spend a lot of money. What's so surprising and shocking about this? They only won 53 games, guys. They had the highest net rating in all of playoff history.
1: Yeah.
0: They had a miraculous run. Point differential-wise, everything you look at, this was historic. And when Mark brought up the Dallas Mavericks in 2011, that makes sense to me.
1: They also had a pretty epic run.
0: They swept the Lakers.
1: And that was a defending champion Lakers with a loaded roster with Kobe and Powell and Andrew Bynum and Lamar Odom. That was a stacked roster.
0: You remember what Andrew Bynum did at the very end of that series as they were being swept?
1: Gave a bit of a forearm, just a little bit of a forearm nudge to Andre Barea, or J.J. Barea, excuse me.
0: Yeah, cheap shot. Got ejected from the game and took off his jersey.
1: The largest player on the court giving a full-on aggressive forearm shiver to the smallest player probably in the league at the time.
0: Looking like Frodo.
1: That was not Andrew Bynum's shiny moment.
0: No.
1: Neither was the time that he parked across three handicap spots. But that's different.
0: Entitled.
1: Different time. Different story for a different time.
0: And then he ended up getting hurt a lot. I wonder if that was karma from using the handicap spots when he was healthy.
1: I don't know. Maybe.
0: I don't know. But this feat from the Knicks is truly special and historic. But it also made me think about, like, they basically ran it back with the same team, switched out the head coach for a more creative offensive game plan, going from Tibbs to Mike Brown.
1: I don't even know if there was even a meaningful rotation player that was added from last year. There was. It was pretty much the exact same core.
0: Shamit?
1: I thought Shamit was already there.
0: Was he?
1: Or maybe, he might have been hurt. While? I think he was hurt. He's had injury issues through his career.
0: That makes sense. He shot 60% until they got to the finals and then cooled off.
1: Right.
0: But so many guys, I think, did OG ended up shooting, I think, 48 or 49% from three during their entire playoff run? We're talking 17 games.
1: And like over, I think he shot over 60% in general.
0: This was not a one-man thing. This was not just about Jalen Brunson. He wasn't even very good the first couple games of the finals.
1: I don't know what his final tally was in amalgam, but I feel like he wasn't overall in the finals very efficient. He made big plays and made all the big shots when it mattered, but it was not an efficient series at all for him.
0: But it made me think, like, I go to the Clippers, of course, with stuff like this. Maybe you just stay the course when you have a team that is competitive enough to be part of the inner circle or maybe the second tier of teams that could be considered contenders in the NBA, because you just never know when that window opens for you and that opportunity happens and you got to walk through that door. Like, that's what the Knicks did.
1: This is what when I push back, and there's a difference between being like middling, competing for a play-in spot, and being in a situation where it's like, we can be four, we can be five, we can be six.
0: They were still the third seed.
1: They were, right. The idea that, like, well, you're either phenomenal and know that you can compete with San Antonio and Oklahoma City, or you got to be really crappy to try to get a great player. It's like, there's a place to be able to thrive and live in between. And look, the Knicks were fortunate that they ran into the San Antonio Spurs when they ran into them, too. So this goes back to what Mark Medina told us earlier in the show, too. It's like there's a level of luck, but there's also a level of just really good fortune. Everything clicked for them, and they still went toe-to-toe. We said last week, the San Antonio Spurs easily could have had a 3-1 lead in that series.
0: I think
1: the margin was extremely thin.
0: If Mitch Johnson makes an adjustment and gets his head out of you know where and actually played Dylan Harper more than De'Aaron Fox in this series, they might have won. Honestly, they might have won the series.
1: There is a combination of things that need to happen. Look, if the Miami Heat with the Heatles were in year two instead of year one, they might beat the Dallas Mavericks in 2011. Who knows? Because they needed to find that adversity to be able to fight through and start winning in year two. So there's just, for teams like the New York Knicks to be able to win championships, like the Toronto Raptors to be able to win a championship, you know, like that Dallas Maverick team, it doesn't happen very often. But you put yourself in a position, like you mentioned, with continuity, with a great player, with the right coach in place, to be able to take advantage of an opportunity when it presents itself. That offers hope to teams who say, to teams or fan bases who say, we're kind of in the middle, we're not really competing. At best, we're a five seed. If we're lucky, we'll get to the conference finals and we'll lose. You never really know.
0: Yeah. Because so many of us presented this finals matchup and really the Western Conference Finals as the de facto finals.
1: Yeah.
0: And it didn't turn out to be that way. And part of it is probably because they beat up on each other and New York got a team that was heavily fatigued. But the point still stands. Like, there is going to be an opportunity somewhere along the lines, because the frequency of injuries that are happening now in the playoffs, like, you can't just look on paper and say, well, there's these two teams that are so dominant, and if you're not in their realm, you probably should blow it up or make wide sweeping changes. The Knicks said, no, we're just going to change out the head coach. We're going to stick with this roster. And if enough of these things line up, it can be our year. I think more teams have to think like that.
1: Do you think it is more likely than not, or do you think that the San Antonio Spurs and Oklahoma City Thunder, the standings could change, you know, fluctuate over the past couple of years, but basically I'm just going to put it, in the Western Conference Finals, do you think it's more likely that they're going to play each other in the Western Conference Finals for the next 4 years? Or do you think it's more likely that that's not going to happen?
0: Even if they play each other, period, in the playoffs or catch each other in the second round because of the standings and one of them ends up the three instead of the two.
1: Yeah.
0: Like, that's enough to wear themselves down to the point that it takes some skin off them. They're not the same team by the time you get to the finals because there is that war of attrition.
1: Yeah,
0: and because the Knicks dominated the East the way they did after Luke going down 2-1 to Atlanta, everything just kind of worked out for them, but they also deserve it because they didn't give up on this team when they could have after what happened last year.
1: Which is the importance of continuity and building a roster that can sustain itself, which, as Mark Medina brought up, is going to be more and more difficult as we get into this second apron era There's going to be a little bit of a sea change in the NBA. I'm not a big fan of it, to be honest with you. I love teams that can able to actually build something and stick together for a while, but that is not going to be the future of the NBA, unfortunately.
0: Yeah, we'll see what happens with this Knicks group. Coming up next, producer Mike. Mike
1: is on the mic.
0: Mike. He's leading in the next segment, and we have no idea. We're more clueless than Alicia Silverstone on what he's going to talk about. That's next right here on FNA on Fox Sports Radio.
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35: We don't have to do this. 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
37: 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I'm Christian Spicer. I'm a writer, podcaster, and a huge fan of The Last of Us. In this show, we'll be recapping the story of part one while diving deep into the making of. 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
38: At first, they don't like each other. 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
0: Appreciate you guys for listening. Final segment here, and it's Mike on Mike. M-I-K-E on M-I-C. Producer Mike is leading. Mike, what's up?
20: Not much. So, I want to get your guys' opinion on this, and I would like it to be maybe a roundtable discussion. But so the World Cup is obviously taking place, and really exciting time, even if you're a casual soccer fan.
0: And we are.
20: Yes.
19: As casual as it gets, admittedly so.
22: Every 4 years.
19: That's right.
0: Casual. Casual.
20: So the first World Cup game was in 1930, so almost 100 years, 96 years. The next World Cup will be the 100th year anniversary of the tournament.
0: Oh, all right.
20: Okay. So this is only the second time in the tournament's history that there has been multiple host countries. Okay. The first one coming in 2002 with South Korea and Japan.
0: Okay.
20: And obviously we have this one this year with Canada, U.S., and Mexico. For one, I'm a huge fan of it, and I think it's really great. I think it gives people a lot of opportunities to see different parts of the world, get to explore. If you don't want to go to a certain place, you have two other options. So I want to get your guys' opinion. Do you like that they went and are going to go to this format? Because next year it's going to be in Morocco, Portugal, and Spain. Are you guys a fan of this, or do you like the more traditional aspect?
19: So I like it, but
0: I don't love it.
19: Yeah, no, not necessarily. I understand, first of all, the reason why they're doing it. You know, what is the Rick Neuhauser quote I say all the time?
0: The answer is money. Now what's the question?
19: 100%. The question is, how can we get more money out of this spectacle that is the World Cup? Well, we involve more countries that are in close proximity to each other. These countries don't have to go bankrupt trying to build stadiums and retrofit things. If I can find three countries that are near each other that have all the venues that are necessary, oh, and I can expand the field and add more teams. Sure, that just means more television revenue, more ticket revenue. Ultimately, I think that is the reason why they're doing it.
0: That's what's driving it.
19: So, yes, that's what's driving it. But within that, I do think it's cool that different people from a bunch of different countries that may not be able to put in individual bids on themselves can actually be a part of it in the larger scope. So I am a fan of it, but I'm not a huge fan of it as to why they're doing it.
0: If they weren't doing it, Iran wouldn't be allowed in this World Cup because they only get a one-day visa and then go back to Mexico.
19: That's true.
0: Like, I think...
22: Oh, that's why they're staying in Mexico. Uh-huh.
19: Exactly.
0: I think the exposure overall, it makes it more fun if there's more travel, but also logistically, maybe it makes things easier to have more stadiums, to play more games. I think this presentation
19: it's been phenomenal. I think. Yeah.
0: I don't want to pat ourselves on the back too much here, but we're killing
19: it. America, F yeah.
0: I think actually we should just get it every single World Cup now. Yeah. We should be
19: like
0: the hosts.
19: That sounds like something an American would say.
0: We're the hostess with the mostest. Because we eat a lot of hostess.
19: Do we ever?
0: I don't know. I enjoy it. I think this has been just right. This is a nice sweet spot here. So they're going three different countries the next World Cup as well.
20: Yes, for the 100th year anniversary. It'll be Morocco, Portugal, Spain. And then I guess there's anniversary match hosts with Argentina, Paraguay, and Uruguay.
19: Oh, okay. That's cool. I like that. I like it.
0: It changes it up
19: a little bit and gives a more of a wider scope to a larger swath of people. So it's a lot more inclusive. So I'll give them that, regardless of what the motivation is. It's like the rich billionaire that gives to charity because he wants the tax break, and it's like, well, he's still helping, you know, sick kids. So it doesn't matter.
0: And
19: you know?
0: Justify the means here,
19: right?
0: I don't mind it. I don't think it's that controversial.
19: No, I don't think anybody is too worried about it.
0: Yeah,
19: have people been fighting? I haven't seen a lot of backlash against it necessarily.
0: I didn't realize that's probably the reason or one of the reasons that led to them expanding the field. That does make sense.
19: Yeah.
0: We got an extra week. We got an extra round. We got 48 teams now. It's never been this bigger and widespread. This could be peak World Cup.
19: It's just like the NCAA tournament. They want more money, more expansion. It's going to happen with the college football playoff. More and more and more and more and more. More important games. That's all they want. More money.
0: More goals Team USA scores. I'm fine with it. I'm strangely comfortable with it as long as we win.
19: I'll take it too. Good stuff, Mike. Thank you. Thanks to Lorena. Thank you for listening. Project NIL next on Fox Sports Radio. We are.
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13: John Polk was my nemesis. 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
40: The USA at the World Cup has already clinched first place in its group because after a 2-0 win over Australia Friday night, Paraguay beat Turkey 1-0 in the late game. Turkey at 0-2, mathematically eliminated. So is Haiti at 0-2 after losing 3-0 to Brazil. Morocco scored a goal in the second minute and defeated Scotland 1-0. American Wyndham Clark leads the U.S. Open by 4 strokes. In the WNBA, Washington ended New York's 8-game winning streak 86-83. To baseball, the A's trailed the Angels 11-4 in the sixth inning. Athletics won the game in 10. 12-11 over the Halos, the final. Boston, a 6-2 winner at Seattle. Winning pitcher Ranger Suarez had a no-hitter until the seventh. The Dodgers won their fourth in a row with 3 runs, bottom of the ninth, beating the Orioles 6-5. Victories for Atlanta and the Yankees. I'm Steve DeSager.
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38: Here's Anthony Gargano and William Penn Charter School Director of Athletics, Daniel DeBernardinis.
43: Well, good morning, good morning, good morning. Happy, happy, happy Fox Sports Saturday. This is the fellas. Jeff Schwartz, Anthony Gargano, hanging out on a World Cup Saturday. What an incredible time. Just an amazing display yesterday. Team USA, another really good performance, man. They are in the knockout round. And they look just completely different. I mean, they come out yesterday, great first half. They scored the 2 goals. And then Australia had a couple runs, but it was never that hairy. And Pulisic sits again with the hamstring. So he's good. You got one more game, you're good. And then next thing you know, you're in the knockout round. And then, Jeff, what really struck me was – they go to the studio show, and not because we're part of the family, but Fox has done an incredible job covering this thing. And they go to a studio show, and the question to Zidane is, hey, could USA actually win it? And he said yes. Your thoughts, buddy?
0: He did say yes. Did I see you? Were you in the Brazilian crowd yesterday? Did I see you there dancing and cheering with the Brazilians in Philly?
43: I would have been
0: for a second. Yeah,
43: I would have been
0: for you. Yeah,
43: I love the Brazilians. I would have been there with them. Unfortunately, I got some kind of weird bug that has knocked me out.
0: More fettuccine alfredo for the Italian. That's what he needs.
43: Don't make me laugh.
0: So. I will not profess to know a lot about soccer, but I will tell you this. I feel like as someone who watches sports on the regular, right? I watch a ton of sports. I watch all the sports. I watch the soccer. You can really tell in sports when one team is better than another team, right? When one team is playing at a better clip, when they're more efficient, when the ball's being moved, when the aggressiveness is there. And we've seen the USA be very aggressive more than I've watched other teams, right? They've scored, or now I think it was an old goal maybe twice to start both games. But the fact is that they were getting the ball near the goal, right? They're getting the ball to the net. Their defense has been really good. They have looked faster and more complete. And, the team that has been better. I mean, you look at yesterday, I pulled up some of the stats, right? They possessed the ball more often. They had double the shots than Australia. They had double the chances. They had almost double the corners. Their passes were crisper. Their expected goals were higher. Like, they just were a much better team yesterday, and we saw that in the first game too. And now they won the group. Like, they're now basically off their next game. They can rest players who have yellow cards, who can make sure not get another one if they're not suspended. And they did their job. You know, I put out a tweet yesterday.
43: And it resets, too, after this round, so that's correct. A good thing.
0: I put in a tweet yesterday, out a tweet that, I was a little bit of just, I want to see the reaction for people, because I feel like our U.S. men's national team gets judged pretty harshly on social media. Like, I don't know what they expect our team to be. This is not our sport in our country. I mean, it's not even like our top four sport in our country. And so we're not going to be the best at it. And that's nothing wrong with that. But I feel like they treat them so harshly. And they always are talking about how terrible this team is and how we don't play up to expectations. And I mean, maybe we don't. I mean, I could be totally wrong on that. So I put out a tweet yesterday saying, like, are we good? Are we good now? And most of the answers were like, nah, the teams were playing stink. But what you're supposed to do, I say this often. Look, I say this often. This is very important. Okay, like, this is a sports fan. Listen to me, guys. This is important. When you're a good team, basketball, baseball, football, you should blow out, right? You should blow out and dominate bad teams. That's a quality that good teams have. And it feels like we discount blowouts. Think about the Knicks. The Knicks had the best net differential, point differential in NBA history in the finals. They blew every team. That's what good teams do. They blow teams out. Yeah. So for the USA men to play the way they've played, is a positive, right? It shows you they're moving in the right direction. Yeah, are they going to play better teams next round? Maybe not. It depends who we end up with. It looks like we might have an easy game in round of 32. We might run up against a great team in the round of 16 and just lose. But the fact is, they're doing the job they have to do, which is blowing out, essentially, right? Playing much better than the teams that are worse than them. So, and we did it without Pulisic yesterday, who obviously won't play next round. It's going to be next game as well. The game doesn't matter at all. We won the group already.
43: Yeah, it's a great way. That's a great way to differentiate a good team, which is, I love that, and I completely agree with you. Like, when you dominate a lesser team, it just shows you. You said something that was pretty interesting to me. What's our expectation? I think our expectation is by now, even though, you know, soccer is not basketball or football or baseball, I mean, it's still a pretty big sport in this country, right? Like, every kid plays it just about. at some point in their lives. Usually it's probably the first sport that kids play in this country, even before baseball. You know, I know there's the T-ball thing. You know, we both have kids and have gone through it. But these kids, they all play soccer at some point. You know, I think the expectation is to be relevant, right? Yeah. Like to be, to have it. Nobody's going to say, hey, look, you got to be France or Spain or Brazil. But, you know, to have a chance, because we're such a vast country and we're so into sport.
0: I mean, I'm looking at our team right now. You know, we don't have a lot of players that play on like elite teams in Europe. We have some, but not a lot. I mean, like it's just not, the talent is getting much better on our team. But what I have seen, again, I'm just looking at things that I've noticed and I've seen people talk about. I promise you, I'm not a great

0: Dude, they have incredible fans. And the idea that there's some perception about like that these cities are burning down or whatever the people think's happening out in the West Coast, it's not happening at all there. And the crowds that, dude, the Seattle crowd is loud. Like
1: Oh, it's
0: Seattle
1: awesome.
0: Seahawks games and Washington Husky games and Oregon football game. I mean, they're freaking loud, man. And the crowd yesterday was so into it, was so passionate, was so loud. I love like it. So you get the big loud crowd, you're playing in Seattle, and you play really well and it fires everyone up. And by the way, the reason why the game was early, and people were, why is the game so early? Because Game 7, the finals, was scheduled for last night. You can't play, the USA soccer game at the same time as Game 7 of the finals. That's why, guys. That's why it was an early game. I don't think it's going to happen again. So stop fretting about what time the game is being played at. It also was a federal holiday. I don't know how many people worked yesterday. There was it was people were off work yesterday. So like it all worked out well for Team USA. They won. The crowd was lively. It looked good on television. I don't look. Are we winning the championship? I don't know. I don't think so. But I think if you were to say who's played the best through two games, and that's not everyone's not played two games yet. I think we'd be one of the countries up there.
1: Let me ask you about Bocatino, who he said something very interesting that I read. Pocatino said, if you start in MLS and you haven't won a game in 3 months and you're at the bottom, what's the consequence if there's no promotion or relegation? No international competition. And then he goes on to say American sports as a whole rewards losers, but soccer is different. If you reward those who don't win, if you don't have goals, if you don't have fight, if I lose, what happens? Nothing. They just fire the coach. Also, the American player is disciplined, but with a sense of complacency that isn't good in soccer. It took us a year and a half to change that mentality.
0: Ooh, I love this discussion. Oh man. Okay.
1: I mean,
0: So,
1: I'm
0: well,
1: dying to hear your thoughts here.
0: okay. So obviously, we reward bad teams with good draft picks, right? Which I think is fair to do because let's talk the NFL, right? Like,
1: Right.
0: you don't typically have teams that are that bad year over year over year, right? Because it's all other teams get that quarterback and they become good, right? So like we reward losing for maybe a year. The teams that perpetually lose, we mock them endlessly. The Jets, the Browns, right? Like there's no like I don't know if we reward that in football, okay? Basketball, it feels like we do sort of. And this tanking thing, I don't know if any of this new stuff's going to work at all. Baseball, I mean, no one really cares about the amateur draft. We reward the teams that lose there because of the salary structure, not the salary structure, the structure of
1: Competitive balance. I mean,
0: the money, right? Like you get the same amount of money for winning and losing. I mean, look, maybe in soccer we reward losing because nothing happens. I mean, I don't know if relegation is the way to solve losing in any of our
1: Well,
0: professional
1: you couldn't do it
0: sports.
1: any other sport because we just don't have
0: Correct.
1: enough, you know.
0: But
1: And
0: also,
1: here's the
0: like,
1: other thing that he forgets is that, you know, we're huge. Our country's huge, right? So, you know, it's one thing if you're playing in, you know, England, right? Like we're not going to have three leagues in any sport, right? Like, you know, it's different. They compare, you know, the Premier League and Serie A and the Bundesliga and the Spanish League, right? Like they're all those countries have leagues, and so it's easy to say that you can have
0: Well, but they only
1: minor
0: play
1: league. We
0: football.
1: have minor leagues. We're not
0: They
1: doing
0: only play
1: relegation
0: soccer
1: minor
0: though.
1: leagues.
0: Like there's no, no
1: Right.
0: like, emphasis on professional basketball and professional
1: Right.
0: baseball and those sports. But I will say though, like, youth sports does not at all, like, have any grace to losers. I don't know. Like that's not a youth sports thing problem. Like I feel like we actually emphasize winning too much in youth sports sometimes. I think that's not a problem for you, like the reward losing till you get to maybe the pro level and it's only a couple teams that get rewarded like a year maybe. It's not even our culture to do that anyways in sports. Like, I don't know if that's a Maybe it's a soccer issue. It's not, to me, it's not an issue in other sports.

0: We don't. He's talking about athletes, and he's talking about other sports, which is interesting. Now,
1: I don't know.
0: Let me throw this at you. AAU. AAU is not about winning. Desensitized winning.
1: It's not about losing either, though. Like you don't.
0: It's
1: you don't
0: about
1: wanna...
0: it's about me, and yourself.
1: Sure.
0: And it doesn't. It, you know, it's not about. It's not about role players, and it's not about. It's all about individual.
1: But I don't think he's talking about basketball, is he? I mean, but that's a different, but AAU basketball
0: is he's talking
1: not,
0: about American athletes, right? So I want to broaden it and see if there's any merit.
1: But it's interesting because the purpose of AAU basketball is not to win games, though. It's not to win or lose games. It's to showcase your talent, right? So, like, that's the different,
0: but it infects kids that play. Like, I see it all the time. Like, kids play. And then, you know, it's one kid, your turn, my turn. You know, it's horrible basketball as far as, like, a team. And then you create this atmosphere where you got kids just, you know, playing for themselves. I am not a fan of it. I think, you know, there's some great players in it, obviously, but – the back end of it is a money grab for parents, and the part of the game is lost because kids just don't want to. They just want to go play selfish.
1: But I think that's true. But it's not really his point, though, right? I don't think.
0: I don't know. I mean, it de-emphasized winning. So I don't know. You know, let me read it again because he says. The American player is disciplined, but a sense of complacency that isn't good in soccer. So he's talking about American athletes. He's not just talking about soccer players, but with a sense of complacency that isn't good in soccer. It took us a year and a half to change that mentality.
1: I wish we could expand more on that. Can we call him? Can we get him on the phone?
0: Yeah, I know. I mean, it's a great subject because football to me is the only sport where
1: you just can't be that way on the field.
0: You can't, right? You can't be selfish. You have to be all about winning. You can't play it for, you know, you can't play organized football that doesn't mean anything. Right, like there always has to be a meaning. The game is about sacrifice. The game is always about sum of all parts. It's the only sport where, you know, you got to be dedicated. It's why I want my kids playing it because I think it helps you in life.
1: Yeah. Yeah, I mean it's definitely that. What are you saying? It's not a football problem. I can't imagine he's talking about AAU basketball players, but I mean, so guys, Argentinian, right? Like, I don't know how much time he spends.
0: I think he's just talking about the American athlete. So the elite American athlete he's exposed to, right?
1: I mean,
0: are soccer players any different than the baseball players or basketball players?
1: Is there a socioeconomic thing here where some youth, because youth sports cost so much money that some of the players don't treat it as other countries do, where like it's a way out for some players in other countries to play professional sports, and like, but here because it costs so much money that you have athletes here that just aren't as motivated to win because to them it's like not light, it's not a new life eventually. I don't know that could be part of it as well, right? Mm-hmm. I mean, youth sports, it costs so much money nowadays to play, like you have to have a certain wealth to do it. It's insane.
0: Yeah I know they're trying to change the soccer model in the country to build it like, and you see with in other sports with IMG.
1: Yeah.
0: But to build the academy culture and getting these elite kids, and then all of a sudden they don't go to school, they go to soccer school, yeah. Right?
1: Well, that's what soccer is. I mean, I was talking to a buddy of mine who's from Sweden, and I was like, what's the difference like why do we have soccer, why is it different for us in soccer? He goes, because at 14 they take the kids in Europe and put them in soccer academies, and all they do is soccer. We don't do that in America. We have IMG, which is close, which is right. The closest that we have, but like that's all they do is when they just play soccer their entire lives. Talk about cost of sports, dude. I was with my son last night. We went to go watch one of our all-star teams play. The coach coaches with me on my softball team, and we were and they had they took out of the dugout all the UAAA bats they couldn't use in All-Star. So there's this big pile of bats, right, like outside the dugout to make sure they didn't get thrown out of the game, right, because they can't use those for literally they use them in travel ball. So everyone has two bats, right? And then my son, who has two bats also, he doesn't play travel ball, but he has a bat from last year. And this year, his mom was like obsessed with buying him bats. I'm like, honey, yeah, he's got to hit the ball first before we buy him another bat. Can we please stop?
0: But bat bag, my Mossmo's bat bag, worth more to my car.
1: Right. So, like, and then my son goes, hey, Dad, I think I need a new bat for next season. I was like, what? But what? He goes, yeah, like, I'm playing, I need a BB Corps bat. Like, I'm playing, like, mm-hmm. middle school. And I was like, oh, boy, here we go. Like, what? Another bat, buddy? Like, we yeah. need another, like, another bat. What happened to the days? Do you remember when we were kids? Because my dad was.
0: Everybody would use the same bat.
1: My dad, you know, your dad or whoever was your coach, it was my dad. He had an army duffel bag, right? And the duffel bag was four helmets, one baseball bat.
0: Yeah.
1: And you just, that's what you played with. Obviously, I understand why you wouldn't do that now, but like the cost of everything. He's like, I just bought him a bat in the spring, like, you know, February. Now you need another bat.
0: And by, for those people who don't know, these bats are like $350 and $500.
1: The good ones, yeah.
0: I mean, they're that expensive. Then when you get to 14U, it's, you know, drop threes. Like, correct. You know.
1: So now he's going to have another $400 bat. And luckily for my daughter, I bought her a bat this spring that'll last her probably 2 years. So like, I'm set there, thankfully. But with the baseball bats, man, like, softball bats easier. You use the same bat, basically. Like, there's no, like, not a big change in bat, right? You might change the drop, but, like, it's the same bat all the way through. Like, she's using the same bat that the Texas women use. And, you know, like, the exact same bat. It's just 3 inches shorter. And,
0: right.
1: You know, and the drop is only 10, not, you know, 5, whatever they use in college softball. But my son's got to get a new bat. It's going to need a new this and that to play juniors and to play. It's expensive, man.
0: Well, let's take a quick TO right here and continue the conversation because I think it's fascinating. Do we encourage it? Like, do we foster competition? Because all the games and the tournaments, and it's even like in baseball, I'll throw that at you, that winning is somewhat desensitized. Let's discuss where the fellas, Jeff Schwartz, Anthony Gargano, right here on Fox Sports Radio.
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1: Regulators. You regulate any stealing of his property. We're damn good, too. But you can't be any geek off the street. Gotta be handy with the steal, if you know what I mean. Earn your keep.
0: Regulators. Welcome back, fellas. Jeff Schwartz, Anthony Gargano, hanging out with you guys on the Fox Sports Saturday. We're talking about the comment that U.S. men's national coach Pochettino said, which was really interesting. I thought we were just, it was, you know, something that was pretty damning to us, right? Maurizio, the coach, Maurizio Pochettino, says if you start in MLS and you haven't won a game in 3 months and you're at the bottom, what's the consequence if there's no promotion or relegation, no international competition? American sports rewards losers, but soccer's different. If you reward those who don't win, if you don't have goals, you don't have fight. If I lose, what happens? Nothing. They just fire the coach. Also, the American player is disciplined with a sense of complacency that isn't good in soccer. It took us a year and a half to change that mentality. So that's when that was his quote. And we're kind of figuring out, let's talk about the American athlete. Is the system, does it foster competitiveness? So I brought up AAU basketball to Jeff. And then the travel baseball is interesting because you win tournaments, and so you're trying to win tournaments. But I don't know, Jeff. Like this, every weekend go to a tournament and try to win is great, but it doesn't have the ultimate, like, hey, we're trying to win something big for the end of the year. So, like, there's no playoffs. It's just a weekend. Yeah. You're just I don't think it's good for pitchers because you just burn through arms. And there's a rash of elbow and shoulder injuries among kids. So I don't think it's good for that. But I was trying to think about what it does for the idea of winning and if it's good or bad.
2: Well, do we know how European soccer, like youth soccer is? I don't know what to compare it to. All I know is what we do. And you're right. I think the winning is important just so you're team gets to play in better games, maybe, but I don't know if like the winning's ultimate goal of travel ball. A lot of times parents look at it, and this is a parent thing, maybe not a coach thing, you know, parents look at it as a way to get a college scholarship, right? So that the competitiveness is that's we're competing against other kids to get that college offer, right? The college scholarship. We're not competing to win together as a team. And the winning feels extra, right? Like you want to win because that's why you're there and it makes it more fun to win. But I'm not sure the ultimate goal is everyone's there to win the game. They're there to be on a showcase.
0: Yeah, but is that good? Like, don't you have to?
2: Rec ball is more to win. Like, that's what you just you're choosing your poison there. I don't have a good answer for you.
0: Tell you in my town, like in our area, rec ball is dead.
2: See, I'm very fortunate because it's not dead here. Like we have 1,000 kids.
0: Like rec ball is just not good. In fact, we didn't even play it this year because there's no point. And the idea is to get them better, not go dominate against bad competition.
2: See, that's where I feel fortunate because our little league is really good. Like I went to watch the 11s play yesterday. Our 11s were one out away from playing in the championships last year. Like they were one out away in the regionals.
0: Yeah, if you're that good, like we, you got to be a good system, though.
2: So I'm fortunate in that we are. So yeah, I mean, I guess in the sense, maybe youth sports is that way where it's very selfish in the fact that you're there for the betterment of yourself, which is fine, by the way. I'm not disagreeing with that. But the question is like, if everyone is doing it together, like if everyone is playing for the same reason, is it wrong? Everyone knows why they're there.
0: I don't know. I'm just posing the question. I mean,
2: yeah, no, I'm saying, so am I.
0: The coach, you know, puts it out there, and I just thought the quote was really interesting and wanted to explore it. Like, I feel a little stronger with AAU basketball. I know you got to play it, so I'm not naive to that fact. I guess it still goes back to your high school, and that's how you derive winning. Like, football's the only sport that you can play that you play with your high school. Like, you're not, I know there's 7-on-7s and, you know, I'm not talking flag. I'm just talking about real football is only played through your high school when you reach that level.
2: Yeah. The thing about the winning, though, is you've been part of this. Like, in the end, though, winning makes it 1,000 times more fun. Like, even on a losing travel ball team, like, it's pretty miserable.
0: Yeah.
2: I mean, you do want to win. In the end, I mean, it might not be the explicit goal of your team at all times, but losing every travel ball game is not going to be fun, I would imagine.
0: Yeah.
2: So in the end, you are trying to win. It's just maybe not the express goal. And maybe his point is there's no consequence if you keep losing, which is definitely true. You just pay the tournament fee and you move it along, right? Like, there's no consequence for losing. But going on a tournament, losing four games in a row is not something that anyone wants to do. it's terrible.
0: Yes. It's awful. You're right. But, you know, this is kind of what it is. Are we talking about fostering the ultimate competitiveness? It's interesting conversation. And maybe he is talking about, you know, I guess the first part of it, to your point, was probably soccer because there is no relegation in the MLS. And, you know, but there are spots. Like, if you're bad, it's not like you could stay bad for a while and have a job.
2: Sure. But, like, let's think about international sports right now. So right now, our men's hockey team just won, right, the Olympics. Our women's hockey team just won the Olympics. Our women's soccer team wins every World Cup, right? They're that good. I believe I'm right. Our baseball team just won the World Baseball Classic, right? Our men's basketball team wins the Olympics. Like, we're doing fine internationally. So I don't know, like, what. Maybe it's just a soccer problem. Like, obviously, and maybe we should have a bigger group of athletes to pick from. So we're just going to be better in these sports, but. It doesn't hurt us internationally outside of maybe soccer, which is, again, not our number one sport.
0: Yeah. By the way, we didn't win that. Venezuela won the 20s, if you remember. Won the World Baseball Classic.
2: Well, we beat the... Did we lose to them or did we lose? No, oh, no. We lost to Venezuela.
0: Yeah.
2: Yeah. We beat Dominican Republic. That's what it was.
0: Yeah.
2: Yeah. Okay. So we did not win that. So,
0: it was a big Venezuela. It was a big thing, but whatever. Regardless, I get your point.
2: Like, we're on the international stage doing fine per se. Like, but maybe he's changing the culture of soccer, which is great. It'd be great to change the culture of soccer. I mean, it seems like we really want to be good in men's soccer for years. We haven't been able to do it.
0: So let me hit you up. This is our buddy Chris, who is in Dayton, Ohio, who checks in. And says, I live in Dayton. Same thing here. Rec ball is dying. We have to drive 30 minutes sometimes to other towns just to have to play rec teams. He said, there is a lack of team in sport. If you look at the U.S. soccer team, Pochettino really has just gotten them to play together as a team. That's a great point. And they are thriving. Wow, that's a great point. Thank you, Chris. That's a good one. You also wish I'm under the weather, so he wished me to be feel better. But yeah, I mean, I think that's right on the nose. They have been playing better as a team. He's had to do that. Maybe the individual thing, is that possible?
2: That we're too
0: individualized.
2: I mean, because of well, I mean, if university was free like it is over in Europe, I think we might not care so much about getting college scholarships. Like, right. That's why a lot of parents are doing it, right?
0: Yeah, no, I'm not saying you're right. There is a cause and an effect, but is the fact that we are so individualized with AAU and travel and showcase and all that stuff.
2: Yeah, probably.
0: Is that probably what he's talking about and Pocatino's talking about, which is, and Chris brings up the point that over the last 18 months is when they finally come together and play as a team.
2: Yeah,
0: like Pulisic is their best player, right? So Pulisic is out, and they've dominated the first two games.
2: I mean, wasn't this like sort of what we saw with the when you watched that the Redeem Team documentary about the men's basketball team? Like, part of it was that they emphasized that the guys had to be there every summer, right?
0: Yeah,
2: they had to be there every summer to make sure that they were playing together as a team, and maybe the individual nature of the American sports player is more individual because they grow up playing travel ball where it is about individual sometimes more than it's about just overall winning. So maybe that's what he's talking about, is that he just had to get them to play more as a team. And I remember Coach K specifically talked about that. Like, if you join this team, you have to be here every summer. Like, we're going to play, because they were playing European, you know, teams that had played for years and years together, and they were just dribbling all around them, right? And so they had to make sure that they were able to play more as a team and know each other, you know, inside and outside. So maybe that's what he's talking about here. And look, the pressure to play youth sports in this country is enormous. My daughter this week went to a indoor baseball facility here to have a softball and baseball camp, all right? And she comes home on – it's a four-day camp. She comes on Wednesday and goes – I was like, how was your day? Blah, blah, blah. I was pitching and it was fun. We played wiffle ball and like it was a lot of fun, blah, blah. And the coach like asked me about travel ball. And I was like, well, what did they say? They go, do you play travel ball? I go, and she says, no. And then like, was that it? Like, that was the end of the discussion? She's like, I think it was. I don't know. And then just like ignored it, whatever. My daughter's won't play travel ball. And then we get home Thursday from practice or from the camp. I'm like, so how'd it go? She goes, oh, Dad, she asked me about travel ball again. She said, what'd your parents say about it? And Emmy told him that that, you know, I said, I don't know, basically. I didn't have an answer. And that was the end of the discussion, essentially. Like, you know, my daughter's nine. Like, they're trying to recruit a nine-year-old to play travel ball. Like, I'm like,
0: wow. I mean, like, you know.
2: You call me? Like, shouldn't you, like.
0: You should. I don't like that. I mean, I you know, this idea of. You know, talking to a child.
2: Like, that's like, what's should you weird come out? Like, about, you know? I thought they were going to come out and, like, meet me in my truck when I picked her up. Like,
0: right.
2: Hey,
0: that's
2: like.
0: That's what it should. That you're 1,000% right. That's what it should have been.
2: Like, yes. My daughter is so, like, not ready for that life yet. So, like, I'm really fortunate. Where, like, she's not even asking to play travel ball yet, which is nice. Because, you know, I was talking. Her, one of the coaches that coaches with me in the league is 23. She just finished playing softball in Arizona. Like. So I've leaned on her for guidance a lot, and she's like, she's going to play travel ball in seventh grade, basically by seventh grade. My daughter's going to fifth grade, so I have a couple years. But I'm waiting for this type of conversation to happen with my daughter, and it hasn't happened yet. She was at camp for 2 days, and the third day they're like, hey, do you want to play on a travel ball team? Like, she's talented. But I thought they were going to, like, hit me up. They have my phone number. It's on the application. Like,
0: yeah,
2: I drop her off every day, just like come out and say hi to me.
0: They need to talk to you. You're the parent.
2: But it's just like, this is what it is, right? Like, they're like, always recruiting, and they're always trying to get their team. And, like, that's not to win. They're not like,
0: no.
2: I mean, maybe it is. Maybe they want Emmy to win.
0: Well, it is to win. Ultimately, you're trying to win. But, you know, again, these tournaments, it's just, I don't know if the setup is right. And you bring up a good point about Europe and the way the structure is with the academies. Like, again, I know the soccer thing is starting to pop up here. The Philadelphia Union have a huge, it's probably the top in the country, youth soccer program where they have kids that go to school and, you know, it's high school basically.
2: So the Philadelphia Union has like an IMG setup, like a prep school?
0: Yeah.
2: So we've had those forever. They started mostly in basketball, but they're kind of like, that's the way I would put it, not IMG, but like the other one, kind of like prep school was always looked as like, you couldn't get into college, so you went an extra year at prep school. Like, it wasn't like something that like was what's the right word to use? It just wasn't something that was
0: do me a favor. Hold that point, because we're going to take a break. Hold the point. I want to get right back to it, because it's a great discussion. We are the fellas. Jeff Schwartz, Anthony Gargano, right here on Fox Sports Radio.
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14: Marty Markowitz had his share of problems. Troubles at work, a failing relationship. His parents had recently died. And so Marty decided to get some professional help. In the summer of 1981, he walked into the office of a psychiatrist named Ike Hirschkoff.
18: I go into his office, and we looked at each other, and he said, okay, why are you here?
14: Marty liked Ike, and Ike, well, he seemed to see something in Marty.
18: At the end of the first session, he said, I'm going to take you on as a patient. And he says, you know, I don't do that with everybody.
14: But this psychiatrist, it would turn out, wasn't like other psychiatrists.
18: 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So the only person I could turn to was Dr. Ike.
14: And from the moment Marty started seeing him, he began to change.
3: We didn't see him. I mean, he lived around the corner. 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

0: Welcome back to the fellas. Jeff Schwartz, Anthony Gargano, and Jeff hanging out with you guys every week. Jeff doing double duty with the Project NIL Hour. Danny D, we wish best to his dad's had a procedure, so we wish him the best. My man, you were talking about, so do you think she'll, are you waiting for her to ask you whether or not she'll play travel ball? So like if she says, "Dad, I want to play," are you? What are you going to say?
1: So I've tried to come up with a. She hasn't asked me yet. First of all, I don't know what I'm going to say. I'm definitely going to have to do it at some point. I think I told you this maybe last weekend. Like we're trying to put together a travel ball team with our little league to play a tournament or two in August.
0: That's good.
1: And then we do something called challenge ball. I don't know if you do that with your little league. Well, I guess you don't play little league, but we basically have a challenge called a challenge ball team, which is like a travel ball team associated with your little league here in the Carolinas. And you play other little leagues.
0: Oh, that's good.
1: So we do that. So we get two tournaments like that in the spring. So basically there's like, I think, 9 softball little leagues that play in this association. And so you just go on a Sunday and play a tournament. Or Saturday. No, it's been Saturday. Maybe it's Saturday and Sunday. Just Sundays because I always come after work. So we have like 2 of those in the fall, 2 of those in the spring. So like there's like enough, like a little bit of like that satisfies her itch to do that.
0: That's good.
1: But she's like, dude, she's every Sunday we have family come over. Like, she still just wants to do that every Sunday.
0: God bless. That's great.
1: And so she's not had the itch. If she's like, "Dad, I really want to play travel ball," I mean, I guess we have that discussion. But we're not ready as a family yet to do that, honestly. Like, we do this show on Saturdays, right? So I'm doing this. Like, we have just not yet. And I know this sounds maybe like my son is not as good as her in sports. Mm-hmm. Not yet. And fair is not the right word to use, but like I don't want to devote like a lot of my weekend free time to just my daughter right now, if that makes sense. Like I, you know what I mean? Like
0: you want to try to equal, make it equal. Yeah.
1: Equal. Cause he's not playing travel ball. So it's not like he has to play travel ball.
0: Right.
1: I'm just like, it's just like, I don't want to do that yet as a family. You know what I mean? Like devote our entire weekends to my daughter's schedule.
0: Right. Like, well, that's what happens, dude. You know,
1: I know. So that's why, like,
0: it's crazy.
1: Trying to avoid as much as possible. But again, like, they offered her, like, "You want to play travel ball?" She's like, told them no. So, like, she's not obviously there yet.
0: Right.
1: And she'll be there at some point. You know, we do pitching lessons and, you know, me and her hit, like, you know, on our own. And I mean, that's what she likes to do now. So I'm going to keep this innocence as long as possible. We'll approach it at some point, I would imagine, but not yet.
0: Well, here's the thing. It's a beautiful, sports is an incredible way to connect with your child. You just said we go out in the back and hit all the time. She's going to remember that her entire life. That's a gift that you two will have together your entire lives. It's one of the most beautiful things. I have something off the Knicks parade I want to bring up next. We're the fellas right here on Fox Sports Radio. We are Fox
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7: This season on Blood Trails, we're following the trail of seven cases that start in the field and end in the shadows, where missing persons reports, half-buried evidence, and whispered suspicions blur the line between hunting story and homicide.
10: I just instantly started freaking out, yelling to the world, what's going on? 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
12: Imagine you're struggling with back pain for months. 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
27: At the World Cup, the United States clinched first place in its group already after a win over Australia 2-0 and then a loss by Turkey, which has been mathematically eliminated after dropping a 1-0 decision to Paraguay, which scored its goal in the second minute. Morocco scored in the second minute and won 1-0 over Scotland. Brazil, a 3-0 winner against Haiti, which at 0-2 has been mathematically eliminated. American Wyndham Clark leads the U.S. Open by four strokes in New York. The Tennessee Titans gave defensive tackle Jeffrey Simmons a three-year extension worth $100 million guaranteed. In the NHL, Jonathan Toews, ex of Chicago, retired. To baseball, the Dodgers scored three runs in the bottom of the ninth to beat Baltimore 6-5. Boston, a 6-2 winner at Seattle. Winning pitcher Ranger Suarez had a no-hitter until the seventh. A's beat the Angels in 10 innings. I'm Steve DeSager.
0: Attention! This is Fox Sports Saturday. Anthony Gargano with the fellas.
1: Happy Sports Saturday!
0: The fellas are on and popping now. Now, live from the Fox Sports Radio studios, it's the fellas with Anthony Gargano and Jeff Schwartz.
2: Well, good morning. Happy Fox Sports Saturday. Fellas, Jeff Schwartz, Anthony Gargano hanging out with you guys on a football Saturday. World Cup has been scintillating as we begin the second weekend of it. And start going to group play, advance from group play. And It's been great. I you know, watch every day. Some incredible stuff. The Day of the Stars, Jeff, was an amazing day when you had Holland and then Messi and Mbappe, and then Messi scores the hat trick. It was that was an incredible day.
3: And then Ronaldo played and didn't even get a shot.
2: I mean, he's 41. I mean, you know.
3: The thing about Messi, dude, it's so incredible. Like, there was a video out of him basically, like, you know, he's just chilling, right? Just, like, walking around. And then as soon as it's go time, his ability to go from, like, zero to 1,000 speed and skill was just incredible to watch. Look, I don't watch soccer outside of, you know, big tournaments like this. There is definitely a really noticeable skill difference in the good teams and the bad teams, and the good players and the bad players. And the bad has been pretty bad. The good has been really good, right? And so, you know, if you are new to watching soccer, I'm not new to it, but I, you know, tune on, you know, in the big tournaments, like, if you just stick to watching the good teams play, which you can do, obviously, it's pretty good. There are been some sinker of a game or a half here and there, but the good teams have been as advertised. You know, there are some bad teams, in which happens in tournaments, and those teams have not played particularly well. You know, we saw, like, Haiti yesterday was, like, uncompetitive against Brazil. Like, that's, you know, that is what it is. But the good stuff, man, it's been good. It's been some good soccer.
2: Yeah, it's a great, you know, listen, I think to your point about, you know, the good and then the, you know, the disparity between some of the talent, you're going to get that when you go from, what, 32 to 48?
3: Yes.
2: So, you know, that's going to be a part of it. There's going to be a little bit more of an NCAA tournament vibe, right? That whole thing. I love it. I think it's great. I like you, you know, I mean, I'm not going to sit here and dissect everything, but it's I love, you know, I like watching. I like watching the sport. When it's, you know, done in Champions League, or you're watching a great matchup, it's great. And then World Cup is just, you know, it's amazing because of everything around it, right? The cultural part of it.
3: Yeah.
2: And this is stuff that you know, like, you gotta grow into it. And once you do, and you realize how special the world is in connecting with people, you could really appreciate it. Like what the Tartan Army and Scotland have done here with Boston, right? Like, they loved Boston. There was a kinship between the Tartan Army, which is the Scottish football fans, and the city of Boston. Like, Glasgow and Boston were like, you know, there's this kinship there. They drank the city out of beers. Like, people, bar owners were saying that it was like St. Patrick's Day times three.
3: So my favorite of these, I've watched nearly every video of all these, right? Of these, you know, the Norway, you know, doing the row, right? Like, yeah, all this stuff. Is Bosnia walking through Inglewood the middle of Inglewood in all blue.
2: Yeah.
3: Not where you'd find people wearing blue very often. And I get Inglewood is next to SoFi, and really SoFi's in Inglewood, but
2: yeah,
3: they chose like a side street to start this route. Like in the middle of the neighborhood, 1,000 people dressed in blue are marching through Inglewood, which is just, it tickled me so much. Like it just, you know, of course they're not, you know, nothing's going to happen, but you don't see blue very often in that neighborhood. And so,
2: yeah,
3: things like that, like just, I've loved the chanting. I've loved, and it's jumped the shark a little bit, but I think these Europeans are gaslighting us a little bit on the internet when it comes to how much they're enjoying American things. You know, there's this account that started with like 20,000 followers, and he just started tweeting nice things about America. I think he truly believes it, but then, you know, he's getting a White House visit supposedly, and he went to L.L. Langley concert, and he missed a flight yesterday, and CEOs of private jet companies were hitting him up trying to get him like to make Germany's game. I believe it's today in Canada. My ultimate favorite thing though, and this has been
2: to, well, you don't think that was real? Maybe I'm gullible. I thought it was.
3: I think he's been real. I think other people have sort of
2: climbed on that. And tried to climb on that. Yeah.
3: But
2: I don't blame him. I mean, like that guy was. Oh. He was the first guy to do it. And you know,
3: it's smart. Been great. I love. There was a Scottish fan who went to like a deli in Jersey and ordered a chicken parm sandwich with like the most New Jersey person ever. You know, people have been trying Buc-ee's, which is just if you've never been to Buc-ee's before, like you just have to go and see it. Like it's just unexplainable. So there's been some of those that I like, but my favorite so far, and this is where
2: This is our second Buc-ee's reference. You know that
3: it is.
2: We talked about it. Yeah, we talked about it a couple weeks ago because my wife. We had a crew race in Tennessee, and my wife took my son, my oldest, down for the race, and she called me from Buc-ee's, and I was telling you about her at Buc-ee's.
3: Yes, and it's quite in place if you have not been there before. But my favorite thing, this is where I think some of the gaslighting is coming from, is the awe of the NFL stadiums these games are being played in. Because some of the stadiums are not, like MetLife Stadium is not like a stadium you fawn over. And like seeing people like, oh my, this is a cathedral to sport. I'm like, I guess. like some of them, like, you know, there's, you know, Houston, they're like, wow, NRG Stadium. I cannot believe this thing. You're like, I it's fine. Like, it's not like the best we've seen.
2: Yeah, but I mean, dude, like they don't have stadiums like that.
3: That's what I learned. I learned they do not. I still think it's kind of fun. I think a little bit is just like,
2: I don't think they're gaslighting. I mean, I, you know, like it's impressive. Like maybe so, you know, maybe it's because we're, you know, listen, it's human nature, right? That we're a little numb to the big stuff. Like, think about if you're a European, you're coming over here, and you know, the United States is just this incredible orange that you want to bite into, right? Like it's big, it's got anything you want. Like think about the idea of DoorDash. Like I got kids I work with, right, that they just DoorDash everything. It's unbelievable, right? Like, you know, they'll spend $25 to DoorDash a breakfast sandwich. Like they're nuts. Like you can get anything at any time at any point. They DoorDash

0: big places, stores that, you mentioned Buc-ee's, right? Like, people walk in, they're like, what is that?
1: They don't have the food. Like, they don't have the Texas barbecue. I saw a French man who was talking about eating like Texas barbecue the first time. I mean, I get it. I love it just the same, and I eat it all the time. So some of it is genuine. I do think some of it is just like appeasing to Americans and being like nice to us. Like, again, some of the stadium stuff, I get they don't have the stadiums as maybe big and massive as ours, but some of the amenities we have at these stadiums aren't really great. But I've enjoyed, if it's genuine, if it's not genuine, I've enjoyed seeing the excitement. I didn't see anyone say anything nice about Lincoln Financial Field though. I didn't see any nice tweets about that though. Did that bother you?
0: No. I
1: didn't see anyone say, I can't believe this Eagles stadium.
0: They glowed about it during the broadcast last night of the Brazil game. So as long as they're glowing over my stadium, that's all.
1: So have you been out and about and seen the Brazilians like in the streets and stuff?
0: Dude.
1: Good looking crew of people.
0: They're the best. They're incredible. It was nuts. So, it's bad luck to put a jersey on Rocky.
1: Oh, I didn't know that. Okay.
0: Yeah, so there's a whole thing. Like, they've tried to do it in the past. I want to say it started with the Vikings.
1: So it's bad luck for the visitor to do it.
0: Yes.
1: Not for the Eagles. Okay.
0: No. So when the Vikings came to town for the championship game in 2018, it was what's that?
1: The Nick Foles, when Nick Foles was playing for you guys?
0: Correct. Yeah. Okay. And it was the 17 season, 18 Super Bowl, right? And they come into town, and on that Saturday, they marched. They did the skull march.
1: Yeah.
0: And they marched to the Art Museum, and they put the Viking, they put a Viking jersey on Rocky. Did the whole thing, the charms and everything around them. And, they got smacked. And then the Niners did the same thing. Niner fans did the same thing. They got smacked. Packer fans got smacked. Like, they all try to do it, and they all lose every time. So there was this whole thing about the Brazilians and the curse. So the Brazilians were around the statue, gathered, protecting the statue from anything being placed upon Rocky.
1: Ah.
0: And, dude, there were thousands of them.
1: So
0: it was,
1: they did their homework.
0: Unbelievable. The scene, because our parkway is pretty a wide thoroughfare, and it leads up to the Art Museum steps, and the Art Museum steps, the Philadelphia Museum of Art has these long, glorious steps that lead into the museum, and made famous by the movie, and it was just a sea of people. It was one of the coolest sights around. It was awesome.
1: So the Brazilians knew, they had done their research on the Rocky statue. They knew.
0: Yes, they knew the
1: smart,
0: curse.
1: Smart fans. Yeah. Are there a lot of Brazilians live in Philly?
0: There's a pocket, but nothing, not a lot.
1: Do we travel as well as other countries for tournaments like this? Like, I don't recall, were we in like 2022 traveling like other countries have traveled here?
0: Well, I think we travel. We've started to travel with the NFL games in Europe. I think that's what we've seen.
1: I feel like that's a lot of home crowd. No.
0: Nah.
1: But just like, so
0: I have a friend of mine that's got a sports travel company.
1: Yeah.
0: And he does a lot of international trips.
1: Okay.
0: And they're, they're sending plane, like, you should see some of the trips he's got. They're magnificent. And they're sending, thousands of people overseas.
1: I do like when they have the international games and you see the jerseys of like all different types of people. you're like, why is there a Ravens jersey here for an Eagles Jaguars game? I love all of
0: that. Right. I think there's some local. I think they want to try to fill the stadium, put some local people in, give some local vibes. But I do think we travel. I mean, not like that. Like, they're so pronounced, right? Like, this is their This is their

0: holiday, right? They're spending 6 weeks over here. And they also view vacation differently in Europe, right? Like, you get real time off. Like, you get 6 weeks off. Like, I think it's 8 weeks. And so they're, when they come over here, they're here. I mean, they're coming and unpacking, and they're seeing the whole country. It would be interesting. Like, when they would, you know, I have friends over there, and when they come over, like, yeah, we're going to do New York, Boston, we'll do D.C., maybe stop in Philly, and then we're going to go to Vegas, L.A. I'm like, what? Like, you realize that from New York, you're going to do the East Coast and then go to the West Coast. You know, it's a long flight, and it's, you know, you're talking, oh, yeah, we're going to be here for, then they tell you you're going to be here for 5 weeks, and you go, oh, all right. Well, hey, God bless. It's a good vacation.
1: that is fair. They're definitely here for a long time. Look, we go, you know, I haven't been to Europe in a while, but I want to go eventually, like, back again. And, you know, you got to go for a while to make it worth it. That long flight. Like, I get it. There's a lot to do in America too. Right. So, and it, you know, it's obviously,
0: and Europe, right. So EU, big,
1: it's
0: right.
1: Travel.
0: And,
1: yeah.
0: Yeah. And it's so big that you get a chance to see so much of the country. So it's so different, right?
1: Absolutely. I have enjoyed the fans being here. It's been a pleasure. The chanting, it's so funny. You know, I see this social media stuff, like, why don't we have in America the fun chanting? I'm like, it's college football. That's what it is. It's college football. We have it. It's college football. It's what it is, right? Instead of chanting, we have bands, right? That's we have. Everyone has a cheer, right? Every fan base has a cheer. They have a thing they do with their fight song, or they play other music.
0: That's
1: or they
0: great
1: play,
0: point.
1: It's college football. It's what's what it is. We have it already. It's college football. That's what equates the fandom of international soccer. Is college football. Now, I understand saying, well, we don't have it, you know, we don't have an American, like, chant or thing we do as American soccer fans. I don't know if that's true or not, to be fair. But we have this in America. It's called college sports. That's what it is.
0: Yeah. Yeah. That's a good point. I mean, that's where the true culture of our sports is at. Like,
1: yes.
0: I'm with you on that. Because I love that piece of it. I do.
1: Oh, it's great.
0: Because it's all the pomp and circumstance, right? It's they march to the stadium, and they're very, the difference between the cultures of European cities. Remember, you know, we talk about tight quarters of Europe, right? They're always together. So when they have those squares, right? It's a town square or a piazza, right? Like, and that's where everybody goes and congregates. So they're used to being together. We live in a even our cities, right? Like, we're not used to being together like that. Well, like, we, like, even in Canada is very European, right? So, you know, you ever see, like, during the Raptors games, or I guess during the Leafs run, you know, a couple of years ago, like, when they would go out and they are together watching the game at the Great White North, and they're all together watching it on a huge screen, which I always thought was cool. Like, they do a lot of that communal viewing where everybody gets together and watches the game or the match, right?
1: We do a lot of that in, like, other sports. Like, the Carolina Hurricanes did a whole watch party in Raleigh, like, for the game six, like, the whole arena was full,
0: right? They just started doing that, but like there's places outside where,
1: yeah,
0: like,
1: the watch parties, like, yeah,
0: you know, you have these huge video walls, right? Like, and I gotta, like, I think that would be cool.
1: I was talking about trying to do that, and they had watch parties all around New York.
0: Yeah I guess so. Yeah I was talking to a friend of mine who he runs the Flyers, and we were talking about, and he's the chair of the World Cup in Philadelphia, right?
1: Okay.
0: And he's like part of this team that's tasked with what to do with our sports complex, right? Because they're going to be building a new arena, and, you know, they're going to develop the whole land, which is around our complex, right? Because we have, in Philadelphia, we have where the Phillies play.
1: Yeah, the Navy Yard. It's all
0: right,
1: down there.
0: You know it. Yeah. And where the Eagles play, and then the arena where the Flyers and Sixers both play. So it's all
1: Isn't there a fourth arena down there, too?
0: There used to be. They knocked it down. There was JFK Stadium. They knocked that down. There was the Vet. They knocked that down. But there used to be another one. And then, so there's just Citizens Bank Park, and across the street is the Link, and Caddy Corner across the street is the arena. So they're going to build a new arena, and they're going to build a whole kind of city down there. And it's going to be like, you know, the bar, it's everything else, bars, shops.
1: It's going to be like.
0: And video walls.
1: The first place to do this was the Star in Dallas. This is the first, and the Star in Dallas is, I go every year for work. And it's it's the Star in Dallas is the best idea for how to do basically a little city around a sports team. It's not where they play their home games, but man, there is so much to do there. It's such a brilliant idea by the Cowboys.
0: Yeah, they're smart,
1: and everyone's doing that.
0: Do they have outdoor viewing?
1: Yeah, they have. Yeah, it's actually their practice facility. So they have an indoor. Stadium called the Ford Center. It seats like 12,000. They do a whole bunch of high school football games there. They do like the East-West Shrine Game, I think is now there every year. They have a ton of stuff they do at the Ford Center. They have a giant screen out there that they you know use for home games.
0: And cool.
1: And there's a giant outdoor turf. The people just come in like it looks like the Cowboys' home turf. Like there's a Cowboy star in the middle of it. People just come and play, take pictures on the turf. They have. Food and bars. They have actually a gym called Cowboys Fit right there. They have the hotel. They have like it's great. It's everything to do right in this walkable 2-block area. It's
0: cool, man. That's awesome.
1: And there's golf courses nearby. So I've spent a lot of time there just because of work stuff, and that happens to be where we stay often. So I'm going back in July. Same place. Same the Omni right there.
0: Nice.
1: At the Star. Like it's a good idea, and more pro sports teams are starting to do this, but they're around their home stadiums, right? Where they're building out home stadiums.
0: Yes.
1: And they're doing it with food and beverage, and then they're doing it with housing as well.
0: Right. And then if you get a big wall, big screen, you can do that. Hey, gotta take a quick TO. We'll come right back, fellas, hanging out. World Cup Fever right here on Fox Sports Radio.
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0: Welcome back, fellas. Jeff and Ant hanging out with you. We got the cup fever. You got the cup fever. I love it.
1: It's on television. I don't know. Like, if cup fever is the way to go, it's sports on TV. I'm not going to turn it down. I'm not watching every match. But yeah, it'll be on TV today. I mean, I'll watch some golf. You know, a little U.S. Open. Golf as well is on today. I'm a sportsman. I'll watch some sports.
0: You are a sportsman. That's what I love about you. You are a great sportsman.
1: Watch a little WNBA today, probably. A little fever. Fever at 1 o'clock. I like watching Caitlin Clark play, so I watch mostly just the Fever play.
0: Oh, that's cool. You're a Fever fan. That's cool.
1: I don't know. Not really. They play terrible basketball. They really do. They play no defense and turn the ball over a billion times. Not even Caitlin. They all turn the ball over. It's actually terrible basketball. But
0: really?
1: They score a bunch of points. They score like 100 points and lose. It's not good basketball.
0: Well, today you got the Netherlands and Sweden.
1: Yeah.
0: Germany and Ivory Coast. Ecuador, Curacao, and Tunisia and Japan.
1: Yeah. Starts at 1 o'clock. It goes all the way through. If you're on the way, then there's a 12 a.m. game tonight, right? So basically it's tomorrow morning.
0: Yes, midnight, Tunisia and Japan.
1: I will be sleeping, but there's that on today. There's golf today. If you like WNBA, there's always baseball, which I was my son asked last night, actually. He's like, Dad, how many baseball games are there? It was 162. Because, wait, so, like, how often do they play? Go, every day.
0: Yeah.
1: Really? He's like, yeah, they play 6 days a week. Really? I'm like, yeah, 6 days a week. Maybe they play seven. Maybe they play 10 days in a row. He was, like, in awe. He's like, wait,
0: right.
1: They, like... They pack their bags and go the next... Yeah, I'm like, yeah, they played 9-game road trips. Yeah, that's exactly what happens. But I'm like, yeah, we don't have to pay attention to that right now. Don't worry. We have plenty of time to watch baseball.
0: So, Wyndham Clark, is he going to run away? 4-stroke lead on moving day.
1: I was lied to. I feel lied to by the golf peoples who told me this was going to be the hardest course of all time. No one was going to break par at this golf course. And
0: well, they thought the winds were going to just kick up the whole time. So once the winds die down, it doesn't matter.
1: But supposedly the USGA sent out a message last night saying the greens are going to be like much harder today. They're not going to make – they're going to basically because overcompensate. They basically made the greens soft because they figured the wind was going to be bad, and the wind has not been bad. So they made the greens much harder today. Look, Clark's up 4 right now. I mean, the wire-to-wire win at the U.S. Open feels
0: Wyndham
1: very
0: Clark.
1: Hard to do.
0: I know. But he's got a huge lead, dude. Huge lead.
1: He basically just has to play. He has to just play par golf for 2 days. I mean, and he has a great chance to win. And there's really no one, you know, Fitzpatrick's behind him who can press him a little bit. But there's not, like, a lot of experience behind him. Shoffley's there. He ended kind of poorly yesterday, but I don't know if he's going to feel quite the pressure if it was like Rory or Scotty behind him. Scotty's not far behind.
0: Shoffley was 11. 4-under yesterday.
1: Yeah, he did well. But is do you think he has the gravitational pull of like if Scheffler or Rory was behind Wyndham Clark, he'd feel differently? I think
0: obviously.
1: And Scheffler's 7 back. I mean, he's top 10, probably unlikely to win. But one thing I like doing when it comes to like some of these majors is like looking and finding like guys I've never heard their names in the top 20 and looking them up and like seeing their journeys. It's kind of crazy that these golfers, man, they grind for years. They might never win. They're just grinding away, man.
0: Yeah, it's cool. I'm with you. I love those stories. Grinding on the tour, man. That's a whole, you know. That's
1: like
0: Tin Cup.
1: Like Keith Mitchell, a golfer named Keith Mitchell. He's like in the top maybe 13 or something. I mean, he's like been a pro golfer since 2014, has 1 tour win.
0: Yeah, it's wild.
1: Just
0: he's tied
1: away,
0: for
1: man.
0: 11th. He's even par.
1: Just like grinding away. The one win in the tour. And that was in 2019. He won the Honda Classic. And he's just still continuing to like grind it away, man.
0: Yeah, it's wild. You got Morikawa, I mean,
1: yeah, he looks healthy.
0: I mean, he was unbelievable yesterday. I don't know. I mean, he's got to be in. I mean, he's five behind. But again, if they're going to make the greens that fast, then, you know, I mean, anything could happen between wins and a quick green. I mean, no lead safe. I don't know. No. I hope tomorrow's good because I enjoy Sunday, Father's Day, and, you know, I have no tournament this weekend.
1: Oh, that's you don't have like a big you don't have a Father's Day baseball tournament? No. It feels like there's always a Mother's Day tournament.
0: There's always a Mother's Day and a Father's Day. But we do not have a Father's Day tournament. Which makes me sad because I love my tournaments. I'm not sure what I'm gonna do. Because my wife is like, what do you want to do? I'm like, I don't know. I'm so used to being at baseball.
1: Make some fettuccine Alfredo. Some homemade fettuccine Alfredo. That's what you Italians love to eat, man. I don't make the rules.
0: No, we don't.
1: That's not what I've been told. I went on this week, guys, on Anthony's show, and his co-host asked for a fettuccine Alfredo recipe. I think just a rib, my man here, and you claim that fettuccine Alfredo is not an Italian dish, a traditional Italian dish, and no Italian eats fettuccine Alfredo. And so I think you're BSing me. I think you're pulling my chain here, buddy.
0: No, I wouldn't even bring it up. Like it's just a thing where the guy that I do the show with, VG, he's like a thorn, right? Just pokes. And it wasn't made in people in Italy don't eat that. So we're talking about culture, the whole thing. it's an American dish. So it's not that big a deal, but it's don't eat it. Are you doing something special tomorrow?
1: I don't know if my wife knows tomorrow's Father's Day. I don't know. We'll find out, obviously. I don't know. She's not even here. So
0: she's at the shore?
1: Yeah, with my daughter. They'll be back tomorrow. They have an HOA meeting, supposedly, today. My wife, I don't know if your wife's the same way. I love my wife. She's my favorite person. But she loves, like, chaos. Like, she needs chaos in her life. So she joined the HOA at the beach community that we live in just to, like, just to cause chaos. And just like, cause they like, when we got there, people weren't really nice to her for some reason. And she's like, you know what? Screw this place. I'm going to get the HOA and like be part of this community just to sort of like, she's made a lot more friends now. But there's an HOA meeting, I think that's why she's there today, in person for it.
0: No, my wife's not like that. She's a rabble rouser.
1: My wife is.
0: Did you just say that? She likes to cause chaos?
1: Oh, 100%. And then, like, let me deal with the problems. But basically, she joined the HOA, and she's a treasurer, which, again, she's, like, does finances at her work. She's on a board.
0: She runs a hospital, right?
1: Yeah. But, like, all she's done since she became HOA on the HOA is, like, and these are legitimate concerns. Like, they're, like, the condo complex does not appear to be using their money wisely. And so she certainly has a lot. But, like, she's just doing this to, like, to get a, not a rise, but, like, she didn't have to become on the HOA, put it like that. Like, she just could have been, we could have just lived there like normal people and not have been on the HOA. But she just wants to, like, raise issues. Hey, listen, hey, we're not spending money the right way. Hey, we're not budgeting this the right way. Hey, there's $900 missing from the budget. Where'd that go? Why are we hiring this company? You didn't ask the rest of the board members for this. Why are we not meeting as a board once a month like we're supposed to? She went through the entire bylaws. She loves policy. Like, she writes policy for work. She loves policy. She loves reading policy. She loves writing policies. So she's just like, she's there this weekend for an in-person HOA meeting.
0: Oh, my God. Sounds like a nightmare.
1: Yeah. She loves it, dude. She's like, what outfit do I wear? Like, she's like, a couple weeks ago, she got on the board for the first time, and she, like, brought, like, an outfit to wear. She would, like,
0: she's like, well, she's empowered. She likes the power.
1: She loves the chaos, bro. I don't know why. She's not, like, her life is not, like, chaos enough at work. She's in charge of hiring, dude. It's like it's insane the amount of stuff she deals with. Doctors yelling at her and all this stuff happening. I listen to her do her Zooms all day. I could not live a corporate life. The other day, she got done. She was working Thursday, partly at home. She got done. We had a swim meet Thursday night. My daughter was my son was out of town. My daughter was here, and I was like, "Are you coming?" She goes, "I don't know, man. I got 300 emails to answer."
0: Man,
1: I was like, "Oh, well, you have fun with that. I'll go take our daughter to swim meet." And it eventually got rained out, so she made the right decision. But like, 300 emails to answer. She'd been on calls all day and couldn't answer any emails. I saw her doing it. She was on Zooms for 5 hours straight.
0: Oh man, that's rough.
1: 300 rough. Emails, bro.
0: Yeah, that's not fun.
1: I couldn't do it. Couldn't do it.
0: No, I'm with you. Coming up, we touched on this whole topic about we were talking about your daughter and having a catch and you're out there hitting with her and connecting, and we were talking about the World Cup and all these people and this connection that we've all had with the fans that have come here for the World Cup. And I want to get into the concept of sport and just how important it is. And it's very important to me that we discuss this, because I think sometimes sports gets put into a corner, and I think people got it wrong. So we're going to talk about that in relation to the Knicks and the parade and all what happened in New York, which was pretty special. We're the Fellas, Aunt Jeff hanging right here at Fox Sports Radio.
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0: Aunt Jeff on a beautiful Saturday, summer. Kids out of school, buddy?
1: Yeah, it is. Jeez, the summer camp schedule is like next week is going to be. I'm going to be in the car a lot next week for taking the kids to two camps that happen to be like on opposite sides of the city. But it is one more week, and then my kids are off for a week of camp, and then they go away. So, they're off of school. Yes,
0: there you go. There you go. My little one's last day was yesterday.
1: Wow, hey, don't that's late.
0: Yeah, yeah. 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You got friends up there. And it was a glorious, glorious thing that we saw. You know, for a city, I know people like to on social media, you like to highlight the craziness and the chaos and all that stuff. But by and large, the parade and during the Knicks celebration, it was a beautiful moment. There was a great story in the New York Times that chronicled all these people gathering together just in rapture. And I could totally relate because, and I guess you're like this with Oregon football, but, you know, the Eagles had never won a Super Bowl up until that year, 2017, into the 18, January of 18, February of 18. And that was the first time they ever won. No one thought, especially when Andy Reid was here, that they would ever win. It was like this, they're never going to win, never going to happen. If you can't win with Andy and those teams, you know, you're not going to win. I guess it's kind of how they feel in Buffalo, right? Like, you were to get there three times and lose, right? Like,
1: four.
0: You know, that's four. Yeah, forget four and lose. It's rough. And there's this hopelessness. And then when it happens, the whole city comes together, and it's the most beautiful thing ever because in the end, what sports is, when we talk about sports as a new religion and we throw these words out, it's a place for us to gather together and connect in a beautiful way. And that's kind of what this World Cup is. It's the world coming together as one and connecting, which is the most beautiful thing in the world.
1: Well, also, too, in New York City, you have other sports that are split fandom, right? Yankees, Mets, right? Football, right? Giants, Jets. And this situation, it's the Knicks. I know the Nets are physically in Brooklyn,
0: right,
1: but, like, there's no Nets fans, right? I mean, even, you know, I think there's even a split between Devils and Rangers fans. You know, the Devils are actually still in New Jersey. But everyone who's a New York sports fan is a Knicks fan. And that's what made this, I think, more special, is you had everyone come together that roots for other teams that just root for the Knicks, right? And we saw the parade and what it meant for the city and the fans that were, you saw the videos, right? You know, people waking up at 3 o'clock in the morning, getting their Knicks gear on, taking a subway into the city, waiting in line forever for the parade to start. And so you just saw, you know, a lot of civic pride, right, in New York City. You know, they painted the trash cans. They brought out new trash cans that were Knick colors. I think none of them made it back home. They all were taken by souvenirs, which I think was probably expected. And you just saw that, you know, the importance of what it meant, you know, to win a championship for the Knicks and for the suffering fan base. 53 years. I was thinking about, you know, there's so many fan bases out there that there haven't had a chance to win a championship, or it's been so long. There's such a long list in sports of teams sort of waiting for this moment. You mentioned Buffalo, right? I mean, Buffalo's been waiting for this moment, whether the Sabres or the Bills, I mean, for forever, right? And think about, you know, the Detroit Lions, right? And Cleveland sports. I know they won the Cavs 10 years ago now, but there's just a lot of fan bases waiting for this moment.
0: Yeah, it's a big deal. Like it's just all of us coming together. And so when you have the World Cup and you have the nationalism, I think that's what the Europeans are kind of understanding, is that, you know, it's easy because of our massive size of our country. You know, we're the size of Europe, right? So, you know, it's easy for you guys that have, everybody's, prideful about their country, but it's different the way we do it, right? Because it's professional sports is by city. So I think that's kind of what they're looking at. I love the topic because I just think it's important. It's sports is crucial to what we do. So we're going to discuss that. We're going to get into some football. I got another 20 questions for Jeff. That's coming up next, fellas, right here on Fox Sports Radio. We are
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13: There was a murder in Central Ohio that many people still don't want to talk about. The man who committed that crime once sat on death row, but now he's on the run. His name is Lester Eubanks. Lester didn't tunnel out of prison or scale a stone wall. On a December morning in 1973, he and a small group of inmates were granted permission to walk outside prison walls. His handcuffs were taken off. He changed into civilian clothing, and he and three others were driven to a local mall. They were told they could wander the stores and were asked to return to a designated meeting spot. Hours later, all the inmates came back, except Lester Eubanks, and he hasn't been seen since.
14: He had a full plan. The guy had a plan.
15: I was just astounded that this could actually happen.
13: There were many years when it seemed like no one was even looking for Lester. But recently, his whereabouts have become the focus of the U.S. Marshals Service, the federal agents who track fugitives. The case is testing the marshals.
16: Those nine lives are running out. and we're going to catch up with Lester.
13: And is being urged on by those hurt most by Lester's crime.
17: He's had enough free time. He confessed to the crime, and his time is up.
13: I'm Sunny Hostin with ABC News. Over the past year, a team from the ABC News Investigative Unit joined the search for Lester Eubanks. They uncovered new leads, possible sightings, and at every turn found resistance from those who want Lester Eubanks to be forgotten. What they've uncovered is a case that's about more than murder. It's about family loyalty, a life on the run, and a first-hand look at how the U.S. Marshals are trying to solve one of the oldest fugitive cases in American history. Now they may be closer than ever. From ABC News.
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22: The USA at the World Cup has already clinched first place in its group because after a 2-0 win over Australia Friday night, Paraguay beat Turkey 1-0 in the late game. Turkey at 0-2, mathematically eliminated. So is Haiti at 0-2 after losing 3-0 to Brazil. Morocco scored a goal in the second minute and defeated Scotland 1-0. American Wyndham Clark leads the U.S. Open by 4 strokes. In the WNBA, Washington ended New York's 8-game winning streak 86-83. To baseball, the A's trailed the Angels 11-4 in the sixth inning. Athletics won the game in 10. 12-11 over the Halos, the final. Boston, a 6-2 winner at Seattle. Winning pitcher Ranger Suarez had a no-hitter until the seventh. The Dodgers won their fourth in a row with 3 runs bottom of the ninth, beating the Orioles 6-5. Victories for Atlanta and the Yankees. I'm Steve DeSager.
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0: Well, good morning, good morning, good morning. Happy, happy Fox Sports Saturday. Fellas, Jeff Schwartz, Anthony Gargano. Don't forget the excitement of this FIFA World Cup is now streaming live on Fox One, the official English streaming platform to catch every unforgettable moment. 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Download Fox One and experience the FIFA World Cup live. And don't forget yesterday. What a moment, man. Wow. USA strikes early. They're up 2-0 and a half. And go on for the clean sheet and go on to beat Australia. Australia tried. They mounted a comeback. And USA was terrific once again. And I'll go back to the quote I gave you earlier. Zidane was asked whether or not USA could win it. Is it a possibility? Could they win it? And he said, yes. I don't think it was pandering. Now, obviously, they're not a favorite, but they could win it. They could be in the mix, Jeff.
1: I mean, I could lose some weight. It's possible. Is it going to happen? I don't know. I mean, it's possible the USA wins, but can we?
0: Well,
1: like,
0: just the idea that it's not ludicrous.
1: I think it's fair to say that they've well outperformed expectations so far. Because look, this is something that I hear quite often in sports fandom, right? We sort of don't acknowledge or put down when teams do what they're supposed to do, right? And this situation, Team USA is better than the two teams they played, and they played like it, right? They played the better team, and they blew them out, and they played better soccer. And in sports, we often look at blowouts and think to ourselves, well, who cares, man? The team they're playing, that so-and-so team stinks. Well, if you're a good team, you should blow teams out. That's what you should do. because you're much better than them. And you should play that way when you play a lesser team. Of course, there's going to be games that are closer than, you know, than you think sometimes. But for the most part, if you're a good elite program, pro sports franchise, college team, soccer team, soccer club, international team, like if you're better than your opponent, more often than not, you should play like it. I think that's been something that's frustrated American soccer fans on the men's side for a while, is it appears that we have a better team. We just don't play like it. And so I'd much rather have this where it's just domination and we're debating whether or not we can win or not the championship. And maybe we're not good enough quite yet. And maybe we can play a better team in the round of 32 or the round of 16 in the knockout stages. We're not as good, but we shouldn't discount the way we've played because the teams we played aren't great. We should dominate. If we're a good team, you dominate bad teams. And so I think in sports fandom, we talk about this in the wrong way way too often. Well, they haven't played anybody. Well, I mean, look, in the NBA, I fell for this too. You know, oh, the Knicks, the Cavs stink. The Sixers aren't any good. I don't know. The Knicks won the title in 5 games. I think that it's important to note that they had the best, you know, point differential net rating of any champion, I think, ever, maybe. Like, it matters. It matters. They blew out these teams. It mattered in the end.
0: It's a great point. They, you know, why do we look at it like that? Because in the end, you're right. Like, with more, listen, do I think the Spurs they're an incredibly talented team. They just are young. I mean, you go back, like, they could have won 3 of the games.
1: Yes.
0: And I think they're really good, man. They're a really good defensive team. Obviously, you have Wemby. You know, it's that was an amazing win by the Knicks. I mean, seriously, if not for Brunson and, you know, the way they play, like, their role players, like, OG's great and Hart, right? Like, they just do the right thing. I had Jay Wright on earlier this week, and we were talking about it. And he's like, you know, I mean, you know what's funny? He said Jalen Brunson called him. It was after the game they lost, game 3.
1: Game 3, yeah.
0: And he called them. He's like, I sucked. I got to get better. I got to do better because of the way they were defending him. And he goes, I could tell. We were talking about it. He goes, I could tell that in his mind, he was working out a way to get free for shots. It was really interesting. Like, here's a guy calling his college coach, a guy that has become one of the great finishers in the game, right? And he's trying to figure out a way to get free. He calls his college coach to basically bare his soul. Pretty cool thing.
1: Yeah. I mean, we saw Brunson play much better efficiency-wise games 4 and 5. Like, it was not very efficient the first 3 games. I think he had 80 points, 81 shots. So he was much, much better. So whatever him and coach talked about worked because he was a more efficient player, I should say, in those games.
0: What do you think, if I say to you, like, how, when you were playing, what connection did you have to, what was your deepest connection? I'll ask it like that.
1: What do you mean? In what sense?
0: Your deepest connection to this city.
1: I never played long enough in a city. Yeah. So it never happened, really. I played 4 years in Carolina, but I was a rookie. Like, it's really hard to, really connect with the city when you're young, right? When you don't really know. Obviously, my connection to the city is I live here now, right? But when you're a young player, it's hard to build that connection. And really, winning helps make that connection, honestly. And we were 2-14 my third year. So, like, there wasn't a connection quite like you build when you win. I was in Minnesota for a year, and Kansas City for a year, and the Giants for 2 years. I was hurt half the time. So I just know, based on the, you know, being the most veteran of my career in New York, like, the it matters a lot to win in that city. And I was told repeatedly, when I was there, you know, if you win, you get the keys to the city, when we saw that with the Knicks. And so I just knew how much it mattered to win in that city because the players, and there weren't a lot of them that were still around from when they won the championships with Eli. Eli was still there, obviously. I think, you know, like one of like the long snapper, Zach, was still there. There weren't a lot of guys there, but obviously guys in the front office and training room and whatnot were still the same. And I just was told how important it was and what it meant to win in that city. But I just didn't do enough winning. Like, my brother would be the one to ask. He played for Kansas City. He won a championship in Kansas City, and then he lives in Kansas City. Like, he has a connection to the city that I just never feel because I just didn't win a championship.
0: Yeah. Yeah, you know what? It was funny. As you're talking, I was going to bring this up to, about your brother. Like, that's pretty fortunate for him that he got to play in a town, win in a town. And you just said he's living, he's made it his post-career
1: correct.
0: Home.
1: Right. That's rare, correct. Because most guys don't live in the city that they, like, like when they're retired, they move somewhere else.
0: Did you, have you been to see him in Kansas City? I'm sure you have. Like, I'm sure he still gets a buy you a beer type of thing.
1: Yeah. I mean, but the thing is, they've won two since then, too. So it's a little bit different, like, when you won the one of the three. But he still always has that one of the three. And so, yes, of course, he still gets, you know, appearances and still gets recognized. And, yeah, it's a huge deal. Yeah. It, you know,

0: he's a producer in L.A., and he was talking about the World Cup match he was just at, that he was the only World Cup match he was at, and he's going to go to another one. And he was like, listen, and he's a big Knicks guy, so we're talking about the World Cup and the parades and everything. And then he goes, the one I was at was when Colombia lost on the own goal.
1: Yeah.
0: And they made the 30 for 30.
1: Right.
0: The two Pablos.
1: Yeah.
0: Where the guy got killed.
1: Yeah.
0: He was told, I didn't know this, but he was told, don't come back to Colombia.
1: Yeah.
0: So then he comes back to Colombia and they told him, don't leave your house.
1: I think that was at the Rose Bowl, right? That's why your buddy was there?
0: Yeah. Yes. Yeah. Yes. It was. It was at the Rose Bowl.
1: Yeah.
0: I mean, that's wild.
1: Yeah.
0: And he
1: didn't actually, oddly enough, he didn't get killed by the cartel, I don't think. It just was his angry fans that did it.
0: In some nightclub.
1: Yeah. So, yeah, it's, you know, it matters. I hate saying it like this, but it matters a lot to a lot of people, this, you know, the World Cup and the results of this and what it means. I mean, you heard last year, I love listening to the Spanish language calls and the other, you know, the other, even just other countries, like their play-by-play in other languages. And like you remember last year, the call when Argentina won the World Cup, and you heard the call, like, it's just the passion from the people covering the sport, right? From the people. And I think the play-by-play guy, you know, it was a national feed, but he's Argentinian. Like, it mattered a lot to him. You heard it in his voice. And so I just love how much it means to people around the world, you know, to win these matches.
0: I'm a big, like you, I love sports television. It's you know, I watch sports and then I watch some, you know, like Netflix type shows and that sort of thing. But I love watching sports.
1: And I love Homer Radio. I love it.
0: Yeah, Homer Radio is great. Like, it's great. But I love, like, the sports broadcast.
1: Yeah.
0: And I got to tell you, I mean, Fox, the guys, that is great stuff. It is, and I'm not saying it because we're part of the family and, we do the stuff for Fox One and everything else, but it is so good. Their play-by-play guys are great. The analysts are great, especially for someone that, like, listen, I like the sport, but, you know, I mean, I'm like you. You know, I'm watching, you know, time is time, right? So,
1: yeah.
0: Football, baseball, basketball, hockey, right? Like, you know, I'm more into those sports. But, you know, this is like the perfect time for the World Cup, right? Summertime.
1: It's great.
0: All you got is baseball, right? Like, so, and then there's matches all day long. So I love, because I do a show in the morning, and then I do some stuff at night. So I love coming back and just kind of taking a couple hours, zone out and watch a game. Like, it's awesome. Like, sports in the afternoon is great. And so I love, like, the way the matches are scheduled. You know, you got four a day, the perfect kind of studio piece in between. It's packaged really well.
1: They've done a great job. I mean, they prepared for – I worked for Fox Sports. I mean, they, on the digital side, like, they prepared it for years for this to happen, right? And Fox has put a big investment into soccer. They had the Euros in the Copa America last year, or 2 years, excuse me, 2 years ago as well. Like, they put a big emphasis in this being the thing that they own. And so they put a lot of time and effort into building out the right broadcast teams, building out the studio in Los Angeles, and – they've done a good job of putting this together. Really have.
0: Yeah, I've been enjoying just watching it. I just love last night, I had the Brazil game. So the Brazil game was in Philadelphia. And the play-by-play guy is an Englishman. And the guy asked him, are you going to have a cheesesteak? And he's like, oh, I've heard so much about the cheesesteak. I must have one. They sound delightful, right? Like, it was I think I'm going to have one. And it was cool. That's the way, just the way the whole thing works.
1: Yeah.

0: Cheesesteak, yeah. Cheesesteak is a little overrated, but it's just a, it's fine.
1: Excuse me?
0: I just think when you talk about regional food, if you're ranking regional food, it's not high up on the rankings.
1: What are you talking about? Like, what?
0: I heard what I said. You heard what I said.
1: No, I don't. Regional rankings. Go ahead. Well, what do you got? Rank okay. your foods.
0: Well, we have like 8 different types of barbecue. You have Texas barbecue.
1: Cheesesteak's way Kansas better than barbecue. Stop.
0: Oh, come, buddy. Come on. It's
1: no.
0: It's better than Carolina barbecue. I don't like Carolina barbecue. But have you had buffalo wings in Buffalo?
1: Yes. Way better. Cheesesteak's way better than buffalo wings. Oh, and I love the buffalo wings. I've been to the Anchor Bar, wherever it is. I've been to
0: okay.
1: all over. It's a great. I love Buffalo, but no. The
0: Cajun food
1: better.
0: In New Orleans. Gumbo.
1: Yeah, I've been to New Orleans. I've had it's Cajun
0: it's,
1: food.
0: It's better than cheesesteaks. Sorry, it just
1: no,
0: is.
1: You haven't had it. It's just steak. You
0: this is not, I've had. I filmed no, a TV it. Show in Philly with cheesesteaks. I
1: no,
0: I've had
1: you didn't. So you guys, you got Fugazi places.
0: You told me you were eating a
1: meatless cheesesteak. Well, that's nonsense.
0: That was part of the show, but I went to the other places as well.
1: No, you didn't. You didn't go to the real spots. You went to the tourist traps.
0: I've had a real cheesesteak before.
1: You didn't have a real cheesesteak. I've never actually been to.
0: I don't think I've ever been to Patagino's. I went to. Is it Prince's Steaks once? Is that in North Philly?
1: In the Northeast.
0: I've been there before. That was years ago. I forget where we went. I will give you this, though.
1: You haven't been to Angelo's. You haven't been to Skinny Joey's.
0: The Chinese food in Philly is incredible in Chinatown. Oh,
1: yeah, so we have great. Our Chinatown's awesome.
0: It's the second biggest in the country to San Francisco.
1: I know. I love our Chinatown is unbelievable.
0: I'll give you props there on Chinatown. Incredible food.
1: Dude, how could you not like the cheesesteak?
0: No, I didn't say I didn't like it. I just think
1: it sounds overrated. Give me barbecue. Barbecue's so vast. What, brisket? You like a brisket sandwich better than a cheesesteak?
0: Yeah.
1: No.
0: I like ribs better. Give me a beef rib. Oh.
1: I like a beef rib, but
0: a pork rib falls off the bone? Oh, buddy.
1: Yeah, no, it's delicious. But I can tell you, like, as someone who grew up with a cheesesteak, like, we would have them every other week. Like, it's such a part of the fabric of our town. Like, you know.
0: Did they sell out of cheesesteaks? Did the Brazilians just eat them? Did each you guys have
1: no,
0: a
1: they went
0: cheese
1: nuts.
0: Steaks?
1: They were at Skinny Joey's.
0: Skinny Joey's is not skinny. I feel like that's one of those
1: No, he is. No, Skinny Joey was a random. How do I put this? Skinny Joey was a like a mob guy type of thing.
0: Oh yeah. Oh, Joey Marino. Joey Marino. He owns a cheesesteak place now.
1: Yes, and it's like a hot cheesesteak. Yes.
0: Oh.
1: Yeah.
0: I'm reading his right now his Wikipedia. He's putting some work, hasn't he?
1: Yeah, where he grew up in, like, you know, like he's a nice guy. We grew up together. Like, you know, I was younger than him, but he was a big part of the neighborhood growing up. And
0: his place got firebombed with Molotov cocktails.
1: Yeah, when they first started to open. But now it's all now it's all over. Well, the reason why it's amazing, right? Because he's by the sports complex, right? So because that's where the neighborhood is, and everybody goes there. Like everybody goes there. Like anybody that comes into town to go get a steak, they go to Joey's. And then there's another guy that does a great steak, Angelo's. It's a really good steak, and they do pizza too. It's ridiculous. Like I have to take you there.
0: I think I've been
1: to these places. Before. No, you haven't. You wouldn't say it's overrated. All right,
0: It's just my opinion.
1: I just brought it up. Yeah,
0: I think North Carolina barbecue is overrated. See, I could talk about my part of the country. I don't know.
1: There's a lot of stuff about my town that I, whatever. that I don't like. But you can't. The food's great.
0: Chinatown delicious.
1: Yes, but there's great Italian food. There's great Mexican food. There's it's a great food town. I got to stand up for it. You know what I mean? And plus, you took a shot at a cheesesteak. I feel obligated to stand up for it. Now you got me sick and I'm riled up. Coming up, 20 questions. We'll probably get to five of them. NFL coming up next. Sorsby is the first question. As we find out, where does Sorsby go? What round, what pick do teams use on Sorsby? There may be a difference of opinion between one Jeff Schwartz and Mike Garofalo from the NFL Network. We'll find out next. Fellas on Fox.
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0: not at all. 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Let's football's never far from our heart, and we are in the middle of the six-week hiatus until training camp and the start of a fresh new season. So I have some questions for you. Number one is Sorsby. That's the big news of the week. So there's been some discrepancy about what team will use what round pick in the supplemental draft to take him. What do you say?
1: So it seems as though if you listen to like draft people, they had him graded in the third round if he came out. Now, of course, it doesn't mean he's going to be a third round pick, right? Because we know the thirst to draft NFL quarterbacks is pretty high. So I think that it's misguided just to say, well, he would have been a third-round pick or a second-round pick. We don't know that. I think he would have gone higher in the third round. Now you have the situation where, you know, he's one, you know, one wager away from potentially, you know, not being an NFL quarterback, right? If he makes a decision like that in the NFL, he's done. I've contended it's a fourth-round pick or lower. Maybe it's a third-round pick in the supplemental draft. It does seem like the range of teams might be different than we think. I'm starting to believe it's not going to be the guy, you know, the teams that we think, right? It's not going to be, you know, the Clevelands and the Arizonas and the Jets. It's going to be a team that will never draft a quarterback high enough in the draft. Like I've seen Dane Brugler talk about the Eagles, which you have mentioned before, as a team to watch out. I think it's one of those teams. It's like, look, we can get a guy like Sorsby, a second, third-round talent in the fifth round of the supplemental draft. Absolutely, we're in. That feels like more of the appetite for him than I think like the Browns. Like, if you're the Browns, okay, let's use the Browns for example. This is a very quarterback-rich draft in 2027. And it's a draft that, unlike entering this year, we said, oh, all these guys go in the first round, Nussmeier and Klubnik and
0: right.
1: Sellers. Like, this is, I think, a much solider, it's not even a word, more solid quarterback class. Like Dante Moore, for example, his draft stock's not going to lower this year. It's just not, I've watched enough Dante Moore, I know how Oregon operates, it's not going to lower, right? It's just not going to go down.
0: No,
1: kid on Ole Miss is going to get
0: Trinidad Chambliss.
1: He's going to get better. Think about last year. Last year was his first, he was in Division II 2 years ago. Last year was his first year in Division I or FCS.
0: I love Trinidad. Yep.
1: He's going to be even better this season, in my opinion. Now, I know Lane's not there, but like I think the quarterback class this year is truly going to be, it'll live up to the hype, right? Jada Mava at USC, like, it's going to be
0: well, you got Arch, or you got Arch.
1: You forgot Arch, yeah. I totally forgot about Arch. So, if you're the Browns, like, why would you do that this year? Like, why would you go spend a third on the supplemental draft for just get one next year? I don't think the motivation is there, because if the Browns tie themselves to Sorsby, let's say, okay, and they spent a third round pick on him, second round pick, what a high, you know, high, a higher supplemental pick than we think, because they want Sorsby. And you tie your situation to him. What happens again if he makes that one wager? And now you've won too many games with him in year one. You didn't know he was doing this. You find out in year two, and now he's suspended. Now you don't get a quarterback. I just think that the risk for those teams is way too high.
0: I agree with you. Listen, if you're a team like those teams with next year looming, I think you're right. I mean, I wouldn't muddy the water. Now, if I'm a team like, the Eagles always come to mind, because Howie's always in on stuff like that. So I know that, you know, what they're doing behind the scenes. So I know that they're looking heavily into it, and they'll be a bidder. But, like, if the Rams didn't take, you know, it'd be interesting, because I could see the Rams, if they didn't take Simpson – I think they would have been in on him. I could see, like, you know, the Cowboys being in on him. I could see teams like, you know.
1: Dallas feels, I think Dak has a lot of football left. I think a team.
0: No, like, but it's not that he's going to play. It's that he's going to.
1: Yeah, but Dak's
0: the quarterback you groom.
1: But doesn't Dak have longer than 1 or 2 years left with Dallas? I think he does. Maybe he does. I haven't looked at his contract.
0: I do too. But my point is, it's not like I'm not drafting him to take over in the next year or two. I'm looking either to flip him. I'm looking to groom. Yeah. I don't know if I'm the Eagles. Yeah, I got Jalen Hurts is younger than Dak.
1: I think if you draft Sorsby, like if you're like the Eagles, you're thinking about 2 years, not next year, but the year after that. I don't think you can have if Sorsby's that good, he's not sitting for that many years.
0: Oh well, that's it. Well, then you're going to flip him, assuming that you re-sign Hurts. If you don't re-sign Hurts,
1: well, that's the thing. They haven't re-signed him yet. So like, if the Eagles draft him, that's clearly a sign that they're looking for another option after the season.
0: I mean, Tampa. Tampa's going to take a look at him.
1: I got a team. No one's mentioned. I have a team. Can I tell you my team that I think makes a lot of sense?
0: Yeah.
1: What if a team like the Lions, who Jared Goff's getting up in age, and they're never going to be bad enough to draft in the top 10 or top 7?
0: Yeah.
1: Like, if the Lions.
0: Great one. It's, yeah.
1: But here's an uncomfortable conversation with Sorsby, right? Is that what if the addiction is so powerful that he ends up gambling on the NFL, that he's out for at least a year, right? And maybe longer. And I think that this is a draft pick that will require owner approval, unlike most that get drafted. You know, after the first round, the owner doesn't have to approve much, but you know, some owners are more involved than others. But if you draft a quarterback in the first round, the owner is involved in that discussion. Yeah. This turns into an owner discussion. And you know this, man, there are going to be a lot of teams owners just say no, just flat out no. And that makes this interesting to me because which owner is going to take the appetite for a little bit of risk here? Which owner is going to say no immediately, just sight unseen? Which owner is going to say, hey, you know, present me with some more information on him? You know, Texas Tech, it was really, you know, they hammered home the addiction. We talked about this a lot. We had a big argument about this last week, right? About the addiction part of this. And so the NFL's got to do the homework on this, right? Is it as bad as Texas Tech made it out to be? Is it that crippling for him moving forward? Can he control himself? All those questions are going to have to be, you know, answered by NFL teams.
0: Yeah, that's the one thing that nobody knows is, you know, what's the depth of it? Now, presumably, you have an NFL career. You're going to be, you know, be paid well. I don't know.
1: If I had to make a prediction, I think that he will not have a relapse, like, or, you know, whatever term you want to use. I think he'll be fine in the NFL. But you know this, man, a lot of NFL owners are very risk averse, right? And there's not, and also the image of it. Like, there's a lot of NFL owners that, you know, the image of drafting a player who's been caught gambling his own team, even though he did not fix games, of course, but gambling his own team, the image of that is going to make some of these owners just say absolutely no chance.
0: Right.
1: And there are other owners like, you know, I think that Lurie would be fine with it. I think if Andy Reid says I'm in, I think the Hunts would be fine with it. I think otherwise they wouldn't. I mean, there's some owners that will defer to the coach because the coach has that much reverence, right? But there are owners I know that are going to say just flatly no.
0: Yeah. It'll be interesting to see. Ultimately, I think it's somewhere like a third. I think somebody will use a third. I don't think Mike. I was talking to Mike Arafaldi. Did you text him?
1: I did not know.
0: Yeah,
1: I took your word for it.
0: I was talking to Mike. Mike thought a two. He's been saying a two, two.
1: So high.
0: Other guys I talked to, draft guys, had him as a second round pick. I don't know. We'll see. I think it's a third. I think here's the thing with him. If you get with the right guy, he can be really good. He's got a very good arm. He's big and he's mobile.
1: he is all those things. And their team will convince themselves of the value, right, of a Source B at a cheaper, basically, draft pick than you would have him otherwise. You know, there's some concerning things on, you know, from some of his games last season. He didn't play well against some bad defenses. But you could, you know, again, like, this is one thing that's worth pointing out, and this is tough for me sometimes as well, is the NFL draft has really turned into a projection draft rather than a production from college draft, right? So if you look at a player like Sorsby, and I see this, well, he only had 66 yards against Nebraska. Okay, but like, they're drafting players off the projection now, right, of what he can be in the NFL, not as much what he did in college football. And that's hard for a lot of us because we're not in those meetings with the NFL, you know, in the NFL scouting, you know, community. We're not in the meetings in the Eagles war room to figure out what they think he can be. So we just have to go off the film, right, and what he and what we see on film. So there are teams going to look at him and see all of the physical gifts and think to themselves, well, this guy is much better than his college film, or this guy's much better than, like, that's part of the discussion that we just aren't part of that discussion at all, right? So maybe a team thinks to himself, you know what, this guy, he's the next Patrick Mahomes, second round pick in the supplemental draft. We don't know that. Right, we just don't know that.
0: Right. That's true. That's true. All right. Let's take a quick TO. We'll come back, and I got a couple more questions. I want you to, you can do some thinking during the break. So last year was the year of Smith and Jigba, where you went from very good player to elite superstar, unstoppable. Who's this year's guy? Who's this year's breakout skill player? Think about it. Fellas, right here, Fox Sports Radio.
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17: In Seattle, the U.S. men's national team shut out Australia for their second straight World Cup win, advancing to the round of 32. Wyndham Clark leads the U.S. Open by 4 shots at 7-under through round 2. That's a new Shinnecock Hills record. Round 3 today from New York. The Titans and Jeffrey Simmons agree on a 3-year extension. In college baseball, North Carolina takes on Oklahoma. Game 1 of the finals from Omaha. I'm Rob Buschke.
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0: 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We got a big another day after the big USA win yesterday, securing a place in the 32. It's a great day. It's a great day for USA soccer. It was an awesome moment in Seattle yesterday. The other key is that they get to stay on the West Coast, so they get to stay too close to home base camp, which is a big deal, which is in L.A.
1: Yeah, I mean, look, this is set up about perfectly, right? Because you get to rest your players next game that have yellow cards, right? So that they don't get suspended for the knockout round. Pulisic gets to assume not play next game as well to rest his leg. So this is worked out just about as perfect as possible with the game last night with Paraguay winning. So I think you couldn't ask for a better start. I mean, just there's no way to ask for a better, you know, first two games.
0: Yeah, it was great, and I love the pride. Love everybody into it. Everybody was fired up. Very cool. A lot of fun. All right, buddy. Give me the Smith and Jigba meteoric rise player of 2026. Skill guy.
1: Tetaroa McMillan of the Panthers.
0: Oh, you like Tet.
1: He won Rookie of the Year last year, I believe. Yep. I'm correct on that. But I don't think people were paying attention to him last season, even though again, the award is by, you know, the writers. I mean, they pay attention. But, like, nationally, I don't think that people realize how good of a player he is. I mean, he plays for the Carolina Panthers. It's not a national brand. I think the Panthers are going to play really well this season. So maybe
0: you
1: that's a little
0: into
1: bit
0: Bryce?
1: Unfair. What?
0: Are you bought into Bryce?
1: Yeah, I am. So maybe that's a wrong answer because he won Rookie of the Year last year. But, like, I don't really – I'm trying to think of another skill guy. I mean, Travis Hunter would be mine, but I think he's going to play corner this year. So, like
0: – Yeah, mine was Drake London in that I think he has, like, he just goes from an incredible – like, he's been very good, but he goes to the unstoppable kind of – like Smith and Jigba.
1: He's still in Atlanta, correct? I'm right on that. I want to make sure I'm right on that before this. Like – the quarterbacks there aren't very good. That's a problem. Who's going to play quarterback for them? Penix, probably, right?
0: What's that? Penix.
1: Penix? Tua?
0: I think Penix.
1: I don't know. I think obviously quarterback matters a lot, right? How good a wide receiver can be.
0: I was always a Penix guy. I mean, I don't think Tua's got anything left, do you?
1: No, I don't think so either. Can I give you a running back? Do running backs count for this?
0: Yes, skill guys, yeah.
1: Omarion Hampton in Los Angeles. I think with the Chargers offensive line healthy, with the new coordinator in Mike McDaniel, he's going to have a really, really fantastic year too.
0: Yeah, if he could stay healthy, I mean, he's a baller.
1: Yes.
0: He's a ball. I like that a lot. I like that a lot. Now, you got me. It's funny. You got me going down the rabbit hole because I'm thinking about Atlanta. I mean, geez, is Tua going to win that job?
1: Probably not, but it's funny because they both excel. They both quarterbacks excel at the thing the other one's not good at.
0: I know. If you mash them together, you'd have a great quarterback.
1: Just put in Tua when you throw the ball short and put in Penix when you throw the ball long. just do that. So I think that's why London and me, I mean, but I think Hampton, like if you're looking for like an not under the radar guy, he's an important, you know, rookie last year, but feels like that's a guy that, you know, healthy with the Chargers, you know, being healthier in the offensive line and with the new, you know, the new emphasis with Mike McDaniel, that feels like a breakout star waiting to happen.
0: Oh, I gotta believe that their offense could be. I mean, it's funny because the two teams that I think, I mean, all you got the Chiefs, you got your mainstays, but the two teams I think are that are live, are the Chargers and the Bengals.
1: Yeah, I have one more breakout player for you, by the way. You ready for one more?
0: Yeah,
1: Luther Burden.
0: Yeah.
1: Yeah. I think I think Colson Love is going to have like 1,300 yards receiving this year too. I think like that's.
0: I love Colson Love. I love him.
1: So I think those are like a those are the Bears guys are candidates for this as well. As far as the Chargers, yeah, I mean, look, they got to stay healthy.
0: Yeah, I love Burden. I loved him in at Missouri. I thought you said Burton. I was thinking. Remember the old? There was an old Bears tight end.
1: Oh no.
0: Luther Burden. Yeah. Yeah, I agree. I like him.
1: Yeah. I think he's I think they're gonna be.
0: And I love Colson Loveland. I love that off. I love that team, man. I think I'm a big fan of the coach. I think he's got Caleb Ballin. I think they have great offensive weapons. That whole division is good.
1: It'll be great. It's gonna be a great battle this year. Absolutely.
0: Yeah. Because the Bears are really good. I'm curious. The team that I don't know about is the Lions.
1: Right.
0: I mean, I don't know how that's going to work out. You now got I mean, I like the fact that they don't share the backfield, right? So it'll just be Gibbs. We'll talk about it. We're the fellas right here, Fox Sports. We are.
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23: 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Thank you so much for being here today. It's a pleasure, a treat, an honor to be here talking hunting, fishing, the great outdoors, and all that implies. So appreciate you dropping by. We're not going to waste any time today. We've got a lot to get into, so you know what to do. Pull up that stool a little closer to the old campfire. Pour yourself another cup of coffee out of Granddaddy's beat-up old Stanley Thermos, because we are ready to rock and roll. And the reality is, I just got back from Safari number 9. With John X Safari. So this will be the annual Safari Recap edition of the show. And joining me as always, my good friend, Carl Fansale, second generation owner and operator of John X Safaris. And we've got much to discuss today. We'll take a look at the history of a South African safari company. Because, you know, if you go back in time to Teddy Roosevelt, to Hemingway, to Capstick, etc. These folks weren't hunting in South Africa. No, they were primarily hunting in Kenya. Well, mid-1970s, Kenya makes the foolhardy decision to ban hunting, and the rest is history. That opened the door for South Africa to become destination number one, and then places like Namibia would follow suit. And of course, there are still far less explored and less civilized countries you can hunt in today. Tanzania, Zambia, Mozambique, you know, the list goes on. But South Africa still is certainly the gold standard, and that reality is, by and large, because of them embracing sustainable use and putting a value on wildlife. And Carl's dad, Rick Fansale, was on the front lines of that, going back to the early 1980s. But you'll notice, and I think it'll be quite obvious throughout this conversation today, that the mentality shifted from the perspective of folks wanting to travel to Africa as far as what were they really after then versus today's big game hunters. What are they seeking versus those early folks like the Teddy Roosevelts and even into the early 1980s? And where does SCI fit into this equation? Because that has changed a lot too over the years. And the reality is hunters are not chasing inches like they once did. So we'll get into that in great detail coming up here during our conversation. Plus, recap our hunts, among other things. I'm certainly looking forward to it. It's always one of my favorite episodes every year. So yeah, that's what's on the docket for today. Let's do a quick giveaway. I have got, this is super cool, a Stealth Cam gift box. And this is by far the coolest thing they've ever offered up for me to give away. This box has all three of the new cameras, the Deceptor 3.0, the Fusion 3.0, and the Revolver 3.0. These are all, of course, cellular game cameras that sync up with the Command app, valued at over $400, and we're going to give one away to one lucky listener. So just email, let's do Safari. That's Safari to LoneStarOutdoorShow@gmail.com, and you are entered to win the latest and greatest, the 3.0 lineup from Stealth Cam. All three cameras plus a bunch of other goodies. Just email Safari to LoneStarOutdoorShow@gmail.com, and we'll throw your hat in the ring for you. Okay, let's knock out a break. Up next, Carl Van Sale, my brother from another mother of John X Safaris, joins us right here on SCI's Lone Star Outdoor Show.

0: Cable Smith, welcoming everybody back into SCI's Lone Star Outdoor Show presented by Mossberg. This, of course, the annual Safari Recap Edition with our good friend Carl Van Sale. This segment of the show, proudly brought to you by Rustic Reminders Taxidermy and our good friends over at Nosler Ammunition. All right, well, let's go ahead and take a listen to our most recent conversation with a longtime friend, Carl Van Sale of John X Safaris. Carl, we just wrapped up Safari number 9. I can't believe it.
1: Absolutely, mate. And wonderful having you back again this week. It's been good fun catching up, good fun chasing some of our favorite species and getting me updated with what's happening in the U.S. I always enjoy the updates, what's happening in the world of politics, what's happening in the world of hunting, what's happening in the world of sportsmen. So it's been good fun, mate.
0: So that's an interesting component of your business model is what percentage of your clients are American?
1: York Gable, I would say we're sitting at 95%. In the past, there were quite a few Europeans and Russians, and ever since the Russia-Ukraine war, that's obviously dropped down dramatically. The Spanish market was strong until 08, and then that dropped off as well. But in general, I'd say we are American-based, you know, clientele with a few Brits.
0: So does that ever make you nervous?
1: Yes and no. You know, Cable, for 44 years, we have trusted our efforts in the Americans, and we have found that that has worked. We found that Americans have been, without a doubt, the most supportive long-term, and most certainly the easiest clients to please when it comes to what you offer, what you deliver, and charging a fair price for it as a business model. It's always been the easiest for us to do business with Americans.
0: You and I have talked a lot on this trip more about the history of John X Safaris and how it started. And it started with a blue-collar guy.
1: Absolutely. Yeah. Started with a wonderful old character called Fred Slater. We called him Fabulous Freddy. Back 1982, and my dad had put a little ad in a little hunting journal in the U.S., and Fred was a member of the club, got the journal, called up the number. And back then, I got to take you back to how
0: I was talking about your dad being the blue-collar guy.
1: Well, I tell you what, the clients coming were blue-collar and big time had to get us there.
0: Yeah.
1: But to come back to Fred, it was so interesting. So back then, there were sanctions against South Africa. Apartheid was on the go. And it was a different stage for us as a country, a different era for us, you know, growing up in that. And you would have to call to Cape Town or Johannesburg if you were calling international. From a switchboard, they would then put you through. And where I grew up at Merriman and the Great Karoo, you would then be connected via a central person who would then connect the right wires with the right lines. And true to form, two longs and a short would ring, and you'd pick it up, and there'd be an international lady on the other side saying, "You've got a call from Mr. Slater in Atlanta."
0: Oh, wow.
1: Yeah, 5 minutes later, you'd be connected.
0: Can you believe that?
1: Yeah, it's crazy.
0: A switchboard operators.
1: Yeah, switchboard operators,
0: with
1: yeah.
0: The age of technology that we're in right now.
1: Yeah, I mean, you and I, we WhatsApp each other numerous times a day, and seconds later, we have a response.
0: Yeah. And so you were born in 82. I was born in 81.
1: Yeah.
0: Yeah.
1: And I'm an 83 boy.
0: Oh, 83.
1: I'm 83.
0: Okay.
1: 83, yeah.
0: Right on. But so your dad puts that ad in the paper, this guy's the first client to ever come?
1: Yeah, and he, and my, after speaking to him the first time, my dad said, "You got to find a buddy, Fred. You got to find a buddy." So the next day, he goes to the dentist. His dentist was a guy by the name of Jeff Hester, and he's lying in the dentist chair, and the guy's, and Jeff's fixing Fred's tooth, and he says to him, "You got to come with me to Africa. You're a dentist." And Jeff's like, "I'll check with my wife. It sounds good." Well, to this day, Fred unfortunately has passed on, and you know, long may the memory of Fred live on. And Jeff is still with us, and he's coming out next year, and we still see each other. And when I get to Atlanta, I still stop in. We still stay at our home in the U.S. there, and it's been the most wonderful journey for all of us, you know, with the families and the friendships.
0: How old is Jeff now?
1: Jeff is like my dad. He's in his mid-60s, late-60s.
0: Okay.
1: Yeah.
0: So these were the first two guys that came?
1: First two guys that came. They flew into Kimberley in the Northern Cape. They were picked up in Kimberley, and 6 hours by car, they arrived at a dusty outpost in the middle of the Great Karoo.
0: Go back to like how going on safari first became romanticized with the Hemingways and Teddy Roosevelt.
1: I think Teddy Roosevelt was a big game changer because Teddy went on that safari after his presidency and came back and he wrote that book. And little boys and men and uncles and grandpas and young huntresses could start dreaming about it. You know, back then it was a boys' thing. And, mm-hmm. and consequently, since then, it's wonderful to see the amount of ladies who partake in hunting now. And we've seen that as the fastest growing sector, without a doubt. We mm-hmm. have more lady hunters today than we had tenfold what we had 10 years ago.
0: We had two of them in camp with us this week.
1: Exactly.
0: Ashley and Louise. Yeah. Both and, pulling the trigger.
1: And we love the ladies hunting because ladies listen. They're not smart asses like us men. You know, we know it all. We miss and we have 101 reasons why. They miss and they go, oh, that's why. That's cool. Keep going. You know, they don't have the ego.
0: Yeah.
1: Yeah. So, yeah, it's most certainly those books.

0: Roosevelt was here in the early 1900s. Then Hemingway comes along after that. And then Capstick is writing his books.
1: Yeah.
0: But there's a gap there from that era to the early 80s when your dad started John X Safaris.
1: The reason there was that gap was Kenya at the time was seen as the ultimate safari destination. You would get on a ship and you'd go to Mombasa. And from there, you would begin your extraordinary 2-3 month safaris.
0: Uh-huh.
1: And when Kenya stopped hunting.
0: In the 70s.
1: There was a gap there and there was a disconnect. But that is what then gave other Southern African countries the opportunity to become the new mecca of hunting. So them closing is what gave all of us opportunity, because no longer were all the stories and everything written about Kenya.
0: Mm-hmm.
1: You could now, because everybody would land in Kenya, but you were hunting Tanzania, which were Tanganyika and all those places. You were basically hunting them anyway. But then you could, the world became more accessible. Mm-hmm. And South Africa in particular was the most accessible, obviously, with infrastructure, with shipping, with trains, and finally airplanes later, So that was a big game changer for us. And that's how the industry began. And back then, like I was telling you this week, there was no license system. My dad had been guiding for 2-3 years. And one day phone rang and somebody called him up from National and said, "We're probably going to have to get this industry license. You should come and write an exam." He said, "Man, I'm on safari. I don't have time for this. I'll stop in when I'm done." He went up there, did some paperwork. They did a bit of theory. He wrote a exam on it, and he had his PH license, and off he went. But it was crazy. He'd been guiding professionally and then got a license like 3 years later. So it was just different times, you know, and game wasn't available like it is today. I was jokingly telling you, if we don't see a zebra every day, numerous times a day, it's like something wrong. Same with giraffe. Now, to give you an idea, even in the early 90s, Cable, Greg and the senior PHs here will tell you that a zebra hunt for a virtual zebra, that's your common plain zebra. That's what everybody sees. That could be as much as a 4 or 5 hour drive to go and hunt a zebra. And then you would spend hours waiting for that zebra to have a pee to make sure it's a stallion. Because you dare shot a mare, you would be in so much trouble. Today, numbers are so high that a mare or a stallion, it's not really a problem as long as it's mature and old.
0: Mm-hmm.
1: So that just gives you a little example. One species that everybody thinks of Africa as hundreds and thousands, they were not here the way they are today, and they're here because of hunters.
0: Yeah. So then Rick, you told me he would go to either Joburg or Cape Town or wherever. And so the American hunter would tell you, "I'm arriving on this day."
1: Yes.
0: And Rick would just hang out at the airport for, what if a guy missed his flight or got canceled
1: exactly.
0: or whatever?
1: Exactly.
0: He's just at the airport for 3 days.
1: There were many times he'd just sleep in the truck at the airport in the parking lot and he'd just wait. Because, back then people stuck to agreements. So he would have his little fax or ticket tape back in the day or he'd get a telegraph and it would say, "I'm arriving on 3rd of June. On 3 June, I will be in Kimberley, or I will be in Johannesburg, or I will be in Cape Town." And Rick will be there at the airport, him and his tracker, two trackers, Bobal and Doe. There were two Bushman trackers with him, always. I remember them so well as a little boy. And they would be with him, and they would stay at that airport until that guy arrived. Sometimes, like I said to you, it would be 3 days before that guy might arrive for whatever delay there was. But there was an agreement, there was a commitment, and people stuck to it. It's not like you could just call him up and say, "I'm delayed." You wait until he arrives, and then the safari began.
0: And then the actual hunting was very different.
1: It was
0: number one, there wasn't the wildlife available that there is today.
1: Yeah, 100%.
0: There wasn't a woodlands.
1: No.
0: There wasn't a Bonkfontein.
1: No.
0: And then all of your competitors, same thing. These places did not exist. There weren't any high fences.
1: No. Right here where we are today, to just give you a little reality check, Cable, this was a goat ranch. The goats were farmed here. And when I show you out here and I show you how bonsai, some of the old speckboom, the bacon trees are, that's not, that's for no other reason, but 28 years ago, goats, they were the income stream on this land, and they ate those trees into bonsai estate. And they've made a recovery, but you're never going to, those trees are so old, and that's just their shape now.
0: Mm-hmm.
1: But that just gives you an idea what was happening here. And so Dad would start the safari like that, and there was no talk of an experience like we look at today. The desire was completely different. A guy came with a list. He said, "I need these species," and no

0: matter where you were, if you were in Zimbabwe, if you were in Botswana, if you were in South Africa, if you were in Angola or Mozambique, wherever it was where there wasn't a war at that, a civil unrest at that time, you could go and hunt. And basically, it was the same plan. Guys needed these species, and you went out to pursue those species so a guy could collect them. And once you were done with a bushbuck, the guy would say, "Well, what else in this area?" And you'd say, "There'd be a grasbuck." "Oh, perfect." And then they'd hunt grasbuck. So they'd go down to the local farmers' co, which we call a co-op, or the local little club where the guys are watering hole, where the guys like a drink in the evenings. And you'd walk in there and say, "Well, who's the big farmer? Who's a hunter? Who's got the kudu? Who's got a bushbuck? Who's got a grasbuck?" And you buy the guys a round of drinks, and the guys tell you who, and they give you a number, and off you go to the local telephone there in the pub. You make a call the guy, make an agreement. Tomorrow you go hunt. And there were no lodges, there were no camps, Gable. There was nothing of what we do today where it's organized for you to experience something. Yeah. It was literally like, "Oh, we'll sleep here at night. Here's a motel. This is where we're staying." And that's how it was.
1: And the, you told me that the ranchers would kind of giggle when your dad would be like, "I'll give you this much money for this species, for my hunter's going to shoot it."
0: So my dad based a lot of his decisions on basically what a sheep was worth, because that was real wealth farming back in the day, a goat or a cow. And depending how badly he needed something and depending the rarity of that species, he'd go at those levels, offering what he could pay. And the farmers would often laugh at him and say to him, "You are f***ing me. Are you serious? You're going to pay me money for this?" Because wildlife had no value, Gable. You invited the bank manager, the preacher, and the doctor once a year so they can come and hunt their kudu or their bushbuck or their buffalo. And that would be like, that was just how you kept up good relations with the people in your life who you did business with and look after your health. And that's all it was. And then, you know, in the late 80s, people started seeing value. And today there's a serious value chain that has grown our wildlife to over 25 million head a game in this country today.
1: Right on. Carl, let's take a quick break. We'll come back and continue the conversation. It is an interesting one, no doubt. That segment brought to you by SCI. Safari Club International, founded all the way back in the 1970s. They've been the leader in big game conservation for over 50 years. To join our ranks for as little as $65 per year, you can just head over to safariclub.org. We'd love to have you. We'll be right back on the Lone Star Outdoor Show.

0: nice little raw wallow bringing us back on SCI's Lone Star Outdoor Show presented by Mossberg Firearms. Wish I had the pipes that man did. Goodness gracious, what a voice. But since I don't, well, I guess there's a place for me as a talk show host anyway. Cable Smith here with you as always. This segment of the show brought to you by All Seasons Feeders and Blinds. All right, let's pick it back up with our good friend Carl Van Sale. Carl, speaking of South Africa specifically, when do you think was the actual change in mindset from, yeah, we have wildlife and it, you know, coexists with our priority, which is sheep and cattle, if we let it, to where private landowners started to see the real value in wildlife and, you know, subsequently preserves and game ranches started popping up?
1: I think the big change came after 1994. When Mandela was elected president of this country, a lot of structure changed in our country. And part of that structure was the Department of Agriculture. And the Department of Agriculture, prior to that, had very good controls with regards to predators, bounties, with regards to the Fencing Act. I mean, there would even be inspectors who'd come to ranches and look at your carrying capacity, and you would get a fine if you overstocked the ranch and did things like that. So what happened was, when that all changed and the Department of Agriculture was not prioritized anymore and the budget wasn't there, a lot of the small stock farmers actually couldn't make it anymore. It was a slow progression. It didn't happen overnight. But 10, 15 years later, a guy was looking at saying, I cannot protect my sheep or my goat. And I can get a greater value out of a traveling hunter who can come here and who wants to invest in an experience and can hunt an animal. And I would do better than looking after a herd of sheep, which the jackals are eating every night or being carried away by the two-legged jackals. So at the end of the day, a farmer just looked at the land use and said, how am I going to send my kids to school? How am I going to make this operation work? And they just went with wildlife. And wildlife has been the beneficiary of that, you know, and it has grown exponentially, like you've seen in just the short while you've hunted here with us.
0: And so when did your dad's business model shift from pick the guy up at the airport, we stay in motels, and go from Rancher Frank to Rancher John, you know, who's 30 miles away, or now we're basically making this huge circuit based off of what we need? You told me that some of these hunters would just have their checklist on the dashboard. They check 100%. It off. Check it off. All right, where do we go now? Where are we going now?
1: That's all they
0: were. Just check it off.
1: Yeah.
0: That's so different from what we're doing. But
1: But
0: the whole thing is such a fascinating evolution. So when did we start seeing hunting camps?
1: In the mid to late 80s, guys started creating bases. Uh-huh. As their businesses became more successful and the market grew, more and more guys went home, back to the US, back to Europe, and or back to Asia, and they'd tell their buddies, man, you want to go and hunt, go to this guy. And because there was a bit of a demand there, that afforded the guy opportunity to invest in a facility. And that facility was anything from a rustic camp to a more luxurious camp. And it was just all dependent on what a guy had access to with clientele that determined what he could invest as a return in a facility, in a game farm scenario, and then grow that. So a lot of guys were lucky. They had big properties. They were big farmers anyway, so it was a great stepping stone. And some of those companies are still around today and do very well. Guys like my dad didn't have anything, so they just began small, and they prioritized the accommodations, they prioritized the experience, and they knew if they had what we would call bums in beds, if they could get enough people to come for the experience and ensure that service was superior, then the rest would grow. And that afforded us the opportunity to start buying land and growing our properties. And a lot of people in the industry went on that same trajectory where they literally then just started converting from traditional agricultural land to this wildlife. And it just kind of kept going. I would say in the early 90s, there were well-established places. But then we had to learn new ways. We didn't have the experience that maybe the national parks and things like that had. We had to learn how to manage the wildlife. Mm-hmm. We had to learn about trophy offtakes. All these things, it wasn't something we knew. I mean, we had to develop this. And the demand then created a new problem. Because now suddenly we needed 20 kudu bulls and not 3 kudu bulls. So while we needed 3 kudu bulls a season, it wasn't very hard to manage numbers because you were good. You were looked after. Your demand was such that you could just keep going. Well, three becoming 20 changed things dramatically. So now you needed to go to your neighbor. You needed to go beyond that. But you also needed to realize that you couldn't keep fishing the same pond. You had to travel out. And that has been a major part of what we have done, is that it's impossible for me to sit with my acreage and maintain quality of age and the way we want to hunt. If my season, to make it a commercially viable operation, to be able to support our families and my people, I couldn't just run it out of my two properties. It's impossible, Cable, because by the time late season came around, I mean, what would be left? One of the unsung truths about the hunting industry is to see land change its use, its form, and to see animals coming back, and to see things that you didn't see 10 years ago now established. The journey and the excitement of that is very rewarding. Certainly for me. I mean, people often ask me, why do you do it? And I do it to be able to expand, because that excites me the most.
0: Yeah. Well, I think I've shot close to 40 animals. It's got to be 35 or 40.
1: Yeah, I'm sure.
0: At this point.
1: 9 trips for sure.
0: I was thinking about it just yesterday and the day before, how many different properties we were on.
1: Lots.
0: So you've got 40,000-ish acres high fence.
1: Yeah.
0: But people ask me, like, because there are people out there that say, I don't want to hunt a high fence.
1: Yeah, I get it all the time.
0: If you are talking about 20,000 acres, there's varying degrees of high fences.
1: Oh, 100%.
0: Like, you come in here, these animals don't know there's a fence there.
1: No.
0: And you see the fence when you drive in and when you drive out. That's about it, you know.
1: And Gable, the big fallacy about it all, that what I find so intriguing, is like, I try and explain to people,
0: if you don't have the fences, you can't manage, though.
1: Yeah, but the fences aren't there to help you. It's not there for you. It's to protect our wildlife.
0: Yeah.
1: My neighbor doesn't feel the same way I do. With all due respect to my neighbor, he's a great guy. But he's a sheep rancher. And what's important to him is not important to me, and vice versa.
0: Mm-hmm.
1: And so for me to protect my asset, my wildlife, and my ideology, if my big waterbuck bull decides to go on tour tomorrow, and I didn't have a high fence, and it's still a 50-50 if he's going or not, because my eland, my waterbuck, my kudu, my bushbuck, they still go on tour. And some will come and some will go. But the point is, he feels nothing to shoot it.
0: Yeah.
1: And I'm like, oh, please don't hunt it. You know, I need to look after it. We need to look after that genetic. It's just not a priority for him.
0: Mm-hmm.
1: You know, and I don't blame him. We all have different directions and different goals for our land.
0: Yeah.
1: You know?
0: Yeah. Where I was going also was, so just in the last 2 days, we were probably on 5 or 6 different free-range ranches.
1: Yeah.
0: Massive ranches in the tribal region.
1: Yes.
0: And then that got me thinking about, I wonder how many different ranches I've been on since I started coming here. It's got to be like 40 or 50. It's got to be
1: north of 40.
0: Yeah.
1: If I think the different places and the different experiences I've tried to share with you, and initially we began, it was like, I wanted to give you a taste of our bases. Then I wanted to give you a taste of the different styles of hunting. And that has taken us through all the biomes of the Eastern Cape. So we've been from 7,000 feet right down onto the beach along the Indian Ocean. So we've really experienced everything along the way. That model that we have here in the East Cape is a model that a normal rancher can derive a value from, a guy like me paying him for his wildlife. So not everybody are outfitters.
0: Yeah.
1: There's plenty of guys out here are domestic farmers. Cattle.
0: These guys are like, we meet them at the gate in the morning. They're like, here's the key. Or sometimes they'll go open it for you.
1: And the more valuable the wildlife has become, the more those guys have woken up to it and said, you know what? We need to look after this. This is something we have to look after. This is a resource that if we manage it properly, will keep giving.
0: Transitioning just a little bit, let's go back to shooting from the bottom up. Get into the how that evolved, that philosophy from your dad. And your dad wasn't a unicorn. This is what everybody was doing in the early days. We just shoot it. We don't really pay attention to.
1: Back in the.
0: There was a shift from, we just shoot it, we collect it, to, oh, crap, we've got to actually take care of this.
1: Yeah. So back in the early 80s and through the 90s, the main driver for guys coming to Africa, and a large part of it was SEI. And with the record book, guys chased inches. And I started guiding. And man, 20-odd years ago, I started guiding. And at the time, I looked at this and I said, man, this is impossible. We will never be able to keep this up. You know, as the industry grows, what's going to happen to 80% of the wildlife when we're picking 20% of the cherries? Mm-hmm. You know, it's impossible. And you know that with whitetail in Texas, you got to let some bucks walk. You cannot keep shooting the young, massive buck. He's got to spread his genes, and then only then you hunt him when he's past that age of breeding and past his prime, and his genetics are now in the herd. And so I looked at it, and I was lucky. I had a group of professional hunters who were like-minded, and we would have our discussions in the evenings like we do now. You often see us have these discussions. And we discussed the merits of various species and various animals we'd seen. And like that, we started educating ourselves and we started looking at something new. And our desire was to say, okay, if we start hunting from the bottom up, now what do we mean by the bottom? The bottom is not, you're not shooting our management game. That is not what it is. We do have management game and we do make that available to guys. And that is at a way discounted rate. But when we hunt from the bottom up, we say, right, if the average is now 6 out of 10, if we hunt all the 6 out of 10s, we can start, the new bottom is going to be a 7 out of 10. And soon, the new bottom is going to be an 8 out of 10. Mm-hmm. And if there are two kuru bulls on the hill in front of you, and they are both of a similar age, and one is 46 inches and one is 49 inches, we educate our hunters and say, it would be the right thing for us to hunt the 46-inch bull. And let the 49-inch bull spread his genes if there's an opportunity for that.
0: Yeah.
1: But what have we seen? We're 10, 12 years down the road on this ideology. And no longer do we see the bulls we started at. We have lifted it. We've hunted it right. My good mate, Neil Scumby, you know well, he told me you can shoot it right. And he's right. You can. You can hunt the right animals. And by doing that between a management quota and a trophy offtake quota, you can lift your average. And that is what we've seen. And we are living it. We are practicing it. We are preaching it. But most importantly, the thing that has been the greatest surprise for us in this entire experience has been the willingness of our hunters to do the right thing. I did not expect that. Initially, we thought, ooh, this is going to be a tough conversation to have. We're going to have to educate hunters. I'll tell you what, we spend so much time sitting on a hill, glassing, seeing whatever species it may be, and telling a guy and explaining to him and educating him why we're not hunting that particular bull or that ram.
0: Mm-hmm.
1: And the guys are like, oh, tell me more.
0: Oh, that's great to hear. But I do wonder if it was always that way, if there was pushback initially when you're telling guys, hey, you know, there's a 52-inch kudu over there, but shoot the 47-incher. Let's discuss that and how hunters have evolved after a quick break. That segment was proudly brought to you by the Stealth Cam Revolver 3.0, which, of course, you can find over at stealthcam.com. We'll be right back.

0: There's some smooth Max Dalling bringing us back on SCI's Lone Star Outdoor Show presented by Mossberg Firearms. 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And picking it back up with Carl Fansale, talk about that shift in ideology from, you know, shooting from the bottom up, trying to increase that overall average score, let's say, of an animal. Trying to get a bigger trophy doesn't mean that you can shoot the first 52-inch kudu that walks out. But I'm sure at the beginning, some hunters had to give a little pushback.
1: Well, 10 years ago, you had about a 10-15%. Pushback. Mm-hmm. Today, Cable, I can't remember the last time I've even had a PH tell me that.
0: Mm-hmm.
1: Literally, I find hunters are way more educated today. They have a very big desire to do the right thing. Yeah. From our experience, what we're seeing here. Now, I'm not hunting public land, sharing public land with a bunch of hunters. So I speak for our private situation. But in general, we don't have any. Mm-hmm. I don't have any pushback on it. And the minute they understand it, they become so committed, they want to be a part of it. And that's been so rewarding.
0: Yeah. Do you think that that also mirrors, though, the shift in what people are looking for when they come here? Because this is not the 80s. Guys are not arriving with their collector list. Yes, you have an idea of what you want to hunt, but I'm not coming here every time to think, well, I got to get this, mm-hmm. this. I'm coming here for the experience.
1: Yeah.
0: And I think people are more interested in the experience
1: and
0: chasing, maybe not chasing species, but chasing inches for sure.
1: Yeah, 100%. I would say the days of a tape measure on safari, it's not looked down upon, but we're very close to that. Like I would say to a guy, especially, I would correct a guy if ever in the field he wanted to measure an animal. Mm-hmm. I would find that disrespectful. And some guys listening to this are going to think, well, not my type of guy. No problem. I don't expect to be everybody's type of guy. Mm-hmm. All I'm saying is if we're going to hunt responsibly and we need to act responsibly, and by doing that, we give that animal the respect it deserves. And when we're at the shed, and if it's important to you and the skinning has been done and everything's done and you then want to take measurements, fantastic. What we should be doing, we should all throw away the tapes, get ourselves some calipers and learn how to measure teeth. Mm. And then we are doing something extraordinary. So I think that is the future. That is something to look at, where we can age. My very good friend, Mark Aldane in Mozambique, is doing that with all their buffalo in the season. And they have an ecologist on staff. And we're just not in that position. But it's amazing what they're seeing as the results with the, you know, how they're gauging the age and stuff like that.
0: Uh-huh.
1: But very, very interesting what's happening there. And it's maybe a model we can look at in a slightly smaller scale. And see how we can maybe do that across the board by doing selective on certain species and seeing this season we'll focus on that, next season we'll focus on that, and just see where it takes us. Might be something to look at.
0: Hmm. I was hunting coos deer in Mexico with a buddy, and he is obsessive about the scoring. So I shot my coos deer, and like I think I went to take a shower, and he already had measured. He's like, well, it went 114 and 2/8 or whatever it was.
1: Yeah, yeah.
0: And I'm like, cool. I didn't even care. Like,
1: yeah.
0: You know?
1: Yeah, yeah.
0: I think the only animal that you and I have ever put a tape measure on,
1: a mountain reedbuck.
0: A mountain reedbuck.
1: Yeah.
0: Yeah. Because it was very special.
1: Yeah, it was very special. And it's something that you and I speak of often. Let's do it for ourselves. Let's hunt for the experiences. Who made this criteria that became so important for us that drove the direction in the 80s and the early 90s? And thank goodness we're not there anymore. The direction now is about experiences and life experiences. And what do you want to do? What do you want to experience? And then sharing that with like-minded people.
0: Mm-hmm.
1: I think that is our direction and our desire.
0: Yeah. Well, and I mean, SCI probably drove some of that initially.
1: Oh, absolutely.
0: But now they've shifted their philosophy.
1: 100%.
0: It's more like let's not kid ourselves. The big donors behind SCI are folks that are on the labels. They're collecting species.
1: 100%.
0: And I don't think they're doing the inches thing. Like they
1: no,
0: were.
1: They're not. No, they're not. Because, but I'll tell you this right now, just to go back to SCI. Don't ever throw SCI away in the sense that they built this industry. SCI, in particular, being the big dog. I mean, a DSC and all the others that came later as well. But SCI and the book was a big driver. Yeah. That saw species being looked after because guys now had a criteria. That criteria was made by SCI, by the guys who founded SCI. And then that is what helped and that is what drove guys to protect these animals because now a guy like Cable Smith back in the 80s said, I need a springbuck slam. So I go to the Great Karoo and I'm going to get a springbuck slam. Well, if you didn't have a criteria, why would you need to go to the Great Karoo?
0: Right.
1: So therein, we have to thank SCI. And luckily, SCI, they look at it different now. That's why the requirement to make SCI is maybe not as tough as like Boone and Crockett, because they want you to collect the species. Yeah. They want to support the wildlife. Yeah.
0: And if you do get a really good one, by all means, put it in the record book.
1: Absolutely.
0: Yeah. But people just aren't chasing that. Even when I started doing this 17 years ago, I would hear about guys, and a lot of it was in Texas. Like go to a high fence ranch and shoot the biggest whitetail. This is back when the whitetail, genetic alterations of grow the biggest non-typical, just freaky looking deer you can.
1: Yeah,
0: and they've they're still growing them bigger and bigger and bigger.
1: And is that still
0: less
1: the case?
0: People, yeah. I mean, I've seen 400 inch whitetail deer. They don't do much for me. Like I don't really even like, I think they're ugly as hell.
1: Mm.
0: I like a nice typical, but that shifted about 10 years ago. People were like, I want something that looks like a deer and it can be 250 inches, but I want a typical rack, maybe with the drop tine or a little, some kickers and stuff, but I want a huge glob of antlers. It's so that changed. The price actually went down from where a 200 inch whitetail, there was a time when it was $20,000. It's probably eight now. Supply and demand. But I don't see those guys out there really chasing those. Well, certainly the high fence records like they were.
1: Yeah.
0: You're a life member of SCI.
1: Yeah, I'm a life member.
0: Yeah.
1: Yeah.
0: And you come to the show every year and have Absolutely. How long is that's an interesting thing to talk about. The first show your dad ever did.
1: Listen.
0: When he first went to America, that story.
1: It was in Las Vegas at the Hilton. And they didn't have enough people to even have a big room, like a ballroom or like a conference.
0: This was SCI.
1: Yeah, SCI. So they, at the foyer of the hotel and at the long bar at the Hilton, that's where you did your business. And they gave you a little stand. It was 2 meters wide by 1.5 meters deep. And my mom and dad went there as a young couple. Yeah, there's a funny photo. I need to find it somewhere. My dad dressed in his full safari kit. We teased the heck out of him. And my mom, too. They looked like they were twins. And there they were with their little banner and brochures, and the old Jonix Forest logo from back in the day. And that's where they went, and that's where it began. And the most wonderful stories for our family and what we went through and seeing them, what they had to go through, where you could buy a Delta Pass for a month, and they didn't have the money to stay in a hotel. They didn't have anywhere to go. They'd fly at night on a plane, because back in the day on a plane, you could have a cigarette, a drink, and a meal. You could sleep on the late night flight. There'd be no other passengers. You get there to the next airport tomorrow, you're back on the standby list and you fly back for your meetings, whatever you arranged. But instead of paying a hotel, they could then at least get through the night and have a meal and a bed.
0: Huh.
1: They'd sleep on the airplane and then they'd use the bathroom at the airport.
0: Yeah.
1: And how fortunate we are today that they had to go through those experiences and those stepping stones to give us the opportunity and afford us the chance to do what we do today and not have to do that. How lucky we are.
0: Mm-hmm. But there were no obviously websites or anything else. So your dad just had like a photo book.
1: Yes.
0: With real photos.
1: Yeah.
0: It was like, here's what we shot. If 100%. You're interested, come on.
1: Well, half the people didn't know what you're showing them.
0: Yeah.
1: So you had to show them what
0: I didn't know what amount. I was pretty versed in African species. Identify most of them. Yeah. I didn't know what a mountain reebok was. Yeah. I probably saw it on a list one time. I was like, I don't know what the hell that is. And then we saw this one.
1: Yeah.
0: And you're like, please,
1: you must.
0: We must. Yeah.
1: But this trip, here we are 9 trips later, and you had this similar experience with the common reed buck.
0: Never seen one before.
1: Yeah.
0: And we've been all over the place.
1: We must go. Yeah. Let's go. I said to you, this is not something you see often. Let's go.
0: Yeah.
1: And it was very cool.
0: And you weren't expecting to see it?
1: No. I know they're around that area, but I really, really didn't expect to see that traveling between those valleys and gorges and up on top with the grassy plains where the Comrie buck like to live. It was, what a surprise. And when I started looking around, Cable, I saw so many. Eh? Yeah. Tons. Yeah.
0: Well, and we got a nice one. And they're... This thing's about the size of a big, like a mule deer. It was much bigger than I expected.
1: Yeah.
0: A lot bigger than its little cousin, the mountain reed buck.
1: Yeah. No, it's a heavy set animal. And like I said to you, reminds me of your mule deer and the fact that they're very proud. When they when they present themselves, they got that nice big neck. The mule deer for me in the U.S. is such a proud animal.
0: Yeah.
1: It impresses me immensely.
0: That's the one thing you've told me that you would come to the U.S.
1: Yes. Yeah. It really impresses me. I don't know why that one sticks with me so much. I think maybe the way guys, they revered, they spoken about with legendary status, you know?
0: Yeah.
1: I really like it.
0: Yeah. So we got the common. Well, we were looking for kudu is what we were doing and ended up, you know, we always say take what Africa gives you.
1: Yeah.
0: That was one that we hadn't hunted. There's a nice ram. We're like, we're going.
1: Yeah.
0: So we got him. We shot a blue wildebeest.
1: Yes.
0: That was our second time hunting those together. Mm-hmm. We got a beautiful impala.
1: Magnificent.
0: And there's a story about shooting from the bottom up there.
1: Yeah, that particular ram, Cable, he's been a ram we've protected for about 4 years. He's a ram that you won't ever look at to hunt, but we do admire and observe and show guys what it's about. But just genetically superior in every way. And the rut for impala begin in April, actually. So now, early June, the rut's already passed for the impala. But that particular ram had got hurt fighting. He actually broke his foot, his lower leg, yeah. You know. And they often do. So what happens is impala goes down and the other ram catches him with the horns. And then he pulls away, and that's when they break their legs. Often you'll see that. And I'd said to you that, yeah, one of these impala I've been looking after, inverted commas, my breeder.
0: Yeah.
1: One of my breeders, you know, what we've been looking after. I said, man, Cable, there might be a chance. Let's go check it out, and let's go hunt this impala. And, yeah, we were lucky we could find him. And you made a great shot. It worked beautifully. But that particular impala is a very special animal.
0: Yeah,
1: we won't get one like that again.
0: No. Yeah, and then we went to
1: we rained out for 2 days.
0: Oh my gosh,
1: which was the best part of the trip, man.
0: But the cool thing was is that the two guys that I brought with me, Gab and Brandon, who had their families with them, they each wanted a buffalo, and they hunted them in the rain and were successful. And I think the weather allowed them to get in super close.
1: It helped us. Yeah. It helped us. It muffled the sound. The soil was damp and so much quieter. But also, I think these buffalo were just done being rained on. So by day two, they just started feeding out in the rain. And that obviously helped us tremendously to get in close. And Gab got his at 17 yards and Brandon at 25 yards, which is it was wonderful to see them and those experiences and just be a part of camp with all that excitement, all the chaos, the mud, the water, the flooding, guys standing in front of the fire, drying their clothes. I mean, it looked like a wash line in the trophy room. It's not something you'll see very
0: Jackets
1: often.
0: Jackets hanging everywhere on 100-pound elephant tusks.
1: Yeah, it was cool.
0: It was. And I know that it affects the hunting and the logistics of getting around and stuff, but truly a blessing.
1: Oh, Cable.
0: All the, you call them dams.
1: Dams, sure.
0: We call them
1: ponds.
0: Tanks or ponds.
1: Tanks, yeah.
0: Yeah, stock tanks, but they're all full, overflowing. When was the last time you saw that?
1: 5 years ago.
0: Uh-huh.
1: Yeah,
0: 5 years ago. And is this time of year typical for
1: Very
0: that much?
1: Very strange. But this particular rain right now, Cable, this was only due to the fact that we had very good rains 3 weeks ago. And the follow-up is what makes it. So we've had good rain previously, but we never had the follow-up, and this time the follow-up came. So to give the view, the listener an idea, we had eight inches in
0: while I was
1: 3
0: here.
1: Weeks.
0: Oh, okay.
1: While you were here, we had 4 inches, but we had 8 inches in 4 weeks.
0: Wow.
1: So yeah. that's a big deal for us. I mean, you're going to see fountains and springs. We call them fountains. I think you call them springs. Uh-huh. They all pop now. I mean, there's water where we haven't seen water for a long time.
2: Yeah. So much water that Rusty, PH Rusty, got his Land Cruiser stuck. I hadn't seen that before. Let's take a break, Carl. We'll come back and get into our kudu and Inyala hunts, among other things. 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I said, David, don't worry. 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

0: 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I don't know if you've noticed, but it's been raining quite a bit for June, in my neck of the woods anyway. 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All right, let's get into the kudu hunting blues with my good buddy, Carl Van Sale. Let's talk about our kudu hunt. We went back to the tribal land. So I've been there. We shot a really nice bull in 2024.
1: Flippin' nice kudu.
0: And we've hunted kudu every time I've been here.
1: Yeah.
0: And we've been successful four times. Yeah. And we've passed on other kudu. It's like, well, he's not... I mean, after we shot the first one, I think maybe we went to safaris and didn't get one because we were looking.
1: Yeah, it's just not what we offer.
0: Yeah, it's not as good as the last one you shot. There's no reason to.
1: Yeah, just hunt one. Yeah.
0: So, but we do want to hunt the species every time. And this time was no exception. So we went to the tribal area. So killed a nice one in 24. Took Henry there last year. And we had to make, I came to you and was like, after a day and a half.
1: It wasn't going to work.
0: Well, we're there for me because I want the kudu.
1: Yeah,
0: but I wanted this to be his safari. That to be his safari, and so I came to you and I said, "I think we need to make an adjustment here because while he's content, I think to sit here on a ridge for
1: glassing,
0: a day,
1: it's not for all 10-year-olds or 12-year-olds.
0: Yeah, but to ask him to do it for 3 days in a row on his first safari, I think he would have been like, "Okay, this is cool, I guess." You know, like. So we took him, we jumped ship and went to Bonkfontein and he went trigger happy and
1: loved it.
0: Yeah. But you know, I felt like it would be selfish of me to bring him and then me hunt, because kudu hunting is not like a, let's go hunt a zebra or a wildebeest where you can get it done in an afternoon.
1: No.
0: This is a commitment and it's glassing. I certainly had this misconception of Africa. We're going to drive around in a truck. And then we're going to see it, and we're probably going to shoot it out of a truck, and maybe we'll have to get out on foot and stalk it if we can't, you know, make shot.
1: Yeah.
0: And that's not anywhere near the reality, which is why I kept coming back, because I was committed to trying that, but I wouldn't be back nine times for that experience.
1: You know, for us, our philosophy is like, you will never, ever, ever, ever use a truck as part of your... Never. The only time you use it is to get around to different glassing points, and that's why you look at our team. You don't see Hyrax built with big rests and things.
0: Mm-hmm.
1: You never sit in the back of the truck with me.
0: Mm-mm.
1: We sit inside. My tracker's on the back. He's looking from up there. We don't use the truck.
0: Mm-hmm.
1: We only use the truck to get around, and then we go on foot.
0: Yeah.
1: And that's the way we like it. That's our culture.
0: And I'd say 40-ish animals, only once did we ever get out of the truck and shoot, and that was for that reed buck because it was so special.
1: Yeah, absolutely.
0: That's the only time.
1: Yeah,
0: 100%. We got out.
1: Yeah.
0: Got prone, shot him, and that's the every other time it's been on foot.
1: Yeah, making a plan.
0: Making a plan. You were somewhere else. You were on a different ridge, very close to us, but glassing.
1: Yeah, I was just on the backside where I'd left you, and you had seen a kudu bull.
0: Mm-hmm.
1: And I thought, man, you've got a good gist of what you're seeing here. You found that bull before me. I'm like, Gable's on it. Keep checking there. And I was like, no point both of us looking here. You're clearly spotting them this morning. So I just went on the backside of that, and then kudu started moving, and then the Sinyala came out below me.
0: Yeah. And so Sim runs back over, or you radioed Sim. And so we head over there, get set up. It's like literally shooting almost straight down.
1: Thing. It was a little bit nerve-wracking. I thought, I'm going to have to hold your pants there. It's a bit steep off the edge there.
0: And the shot, well, it wasn't the best shot, to be honest. It was a little low.
1: Mm. We determined that we wanted you to hit the opposite shoulder, which you did, except it was too low. Angle was perfectly fine. You just shot low.
0: Yep.
1: And so the bull had, we'd seen where the bull went in. We watched it for a while, and then it just disappeared in that bush, and we felt pretty confident he was still there, which he was. And I thought, man, let me put some up high. We would go around, get around the cliff. There was a rim rock, get around, get down, and I took Rigby, my new dog, because Flash's arm's broken, leg's broken, because Edward couldn't take care of Flash. But anyway, long story short, now I've got this young dog. We get in there, and she goes for one little run, and she comes back. And she goes straight into the Nyala. And she takes off. And the Nyala jumps up, runs down the hill. She goes after it. And then comes back. I'm like, I'm pissed. Anyway, not going to help getting mad. So I lose my cool with the dog. So she doesn't want to go again. And finally, I get her onto the trail. I give her a bit of encouragement. Poof, off she goes. Runs down the hill. And Sim goes, she's with the Inyala. She can see them both. And she gives two barks. And that's when I start running and shouting, catch him, girl, catch him, girl. And for some reason, she comes back. And I think that might have been a mistake. I shouldn't have shouted. But previously, I've kind of backed her up because she's on her own and she's young. I should have probably kept quiet. She probably thought I'm calling her for something else. And nonetheless, she did find it. She did bark and then came back. Didn't hold very well. So we had to track. So it was super frustrating not having my head lead dog with me, having a young dog, a pup that's just not there yet. Wow, it was frustrating, but we got lucky. We got so lucky to find that.
2: Well, we also, I mean, we mentioned that the animal was hurt pretty bad.
1: Yeah, I mean, you could see with the...
2: And it rained a lot.
1: Yeah.
2: So you could see the impressions. And when an animal's distressed, they leave a much more distinct trail. Like, you could see where he was sliding, you know.
1: Yes.
2: And you made a quick, really quick work of the track, and then Sim... up on the ridge was like, I can see him, and kind of told us exactly where to go.
1: Yeah, and Sim did so well on the radio, and we just came into a little alley, and man, there he was at 30 yards. And I don't think you could believe it. I'm like, Gabriel, that's the ear. Just come left of that down and squeeze off that 300. And I tell you, that 190 drain nozzle went straight through the neck, and that Nyala went down, and man, were we relieved. Big time.
2: Huge body.
1: Huge.
2: We hunted in Yala before, but nothing this like thing this. Was massive.
1: Yeah, and Cable, I was so nervous because I could only see like part of the face and the ear.
2: Yeah.
1: And I really thought in the shadow it was a kudu. I was so nervous. It looked so big. And I was like...
2: I told you. I was like, that can't be it. It's too big.
1: And I literally was like, because we'd only viewed it from like very steep above it, you don't appreciate how big his body. I knew it was a properly mature animal. I knew it was like this thing was nice and it had big round.
2: Like 8 or 9 years old.
1: Probably 8, 9 years old, probably going towards 10. Yeah. It had heavy horns. Everything about it was like, this was all bull. And I decided, stuff it. We're not looking gifted horse in the mouth. Come, Gabe, we're going to go. We're going to start this day strong.
2: Yeah.
1: And yeah, so it worked out in the end. Thank God it did.
2: Yeah. Well, so we did get the Inyala. And unfortunately, it didn't end up getting a kudu. But that's okay. I mean, there was a lot more to that story, which unfortunately we are out of time. But I did miss for the first time ever on a kudu. So a little sore about that, but full transparency. Rushed shot and pulled it. So luckily it was a clean miss, because that's always the worst when you're like, didn't feel good about the shot, and then you find a drop of blood, or worse, you know, there's bone fragments and not the good kind, or the wrong colored blood. We've all been there and done that. So clean miss was certainly a rushed situation, but at the end of the day, I pulled the trigger and I could have done better. So
1: that tomorrow the sun will come up and there'll be wonderful experiences once again, and you can chase kudu again.
2: Yeah.
1: It's not the end of the world. And there is nothing like hunter's enthusiasm. Have you ever seen a hunter leave a deer stand, a property, a mountaintop at night and feel deflated? And tomorrow morning he'll go back to the same place believing today's the day.
2: Right.
1: Tell me you don't know that guy. Yeah. Every one of us, deep down, we are that guy.
2: Yeah.
1: 100%.
2: Oh, yeah. Well, my friend, you know, sucks that I let the team down on the kudu, but I do want to end on a high here, because we have dates booked for June 2027 and July, late July 2028. So if you want to be a part of one of those safaris, just shoot me an email and we'll send you over some information.
1: It's about the things you'll see along the way that you never knew existed. So yeah, join us. It will be a privilege hosting you.
2: Carl, I appreciate it, man. And good luck on your leopard hunt in Botswana. That's where you're off to next.
1: I'm off to that in a few days' time. Thanks, Gable. Safe travels home, and look after that wonderful family. And we shall see you stateside come January.
2: Yes, indeed. We'll see you at the SCI show in Nashville. So that's going to do it for today's presentation. Thanks to Carl. Thanks to all of our sponsors for making this show possible. Thanks to you, the listener, for being a part of SCI's Lone Star Outdoor Show. Until next time, I'm Cable Smith saying, y'all have a great week in the outdoors.

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2: Here we go on a Saturday. It's U.S. Open Saturday. It's Father's Day weekend Saturday. All good stuff as we talk about all the different things going on in the world of golf. And, of course, we've got a guy in Wyndham Clark that's running away with it right now. But the weather is going to turn a little bit today. So those who can play in the wind a little bit better are going to have an opportunity. And we'll see if 7-under or better or 7-under or worse is still the lead at the end of the day. Andrew Peterson joining me today from the Alamo City Golf Trail, the executive director. And we got some rain last night. That's good for the golf courses.
3: Boy, I tell you what, Andy, thanks for having me. As usual, happy to be here. We were just commenting. We both live kind of in the same part of town. We got pummeled last night. I got notifications from all the golf courses that will be cart path only this morning, which is always joyous to hear for the people playing. Right. I say that tongue in cheek, of course, but certainly as course operators and the curators and stewards of the golf courses, we like Mother Nature when it provides.
2: And potentially, depending on how quickly it dries out, that could lift today, later today or tomorrow or into next week.
3: Yeah, if we get that warm sunshine out and a little bit of wind, it dries up pretty quick.
2: All right. We talked about this a few weeks ago when you were on the show, and one of the things I noticed, I was out Thursday night hitting some balls. And you guys are expanding the patio at the San Pedro Driving Range in Par 3, and the construction on that is underway.
3: Yeah, kind of always onward, always looking for the next opportunity. As you know, that goes down there occasionally at night. It's a playground, lots of activities, lots of people hanging around, and my realization has come that the longer we can keep them on property, the more they're going to want to hit golf balls and play the par three course and hang around there. So we're giving them another opportunity to have a libation while they hit balls, after they hit balls, before they hit balls. We're going to kind of make it a little bit sports bar themed. So grab your wings, and we'll be open in time for the NFL season.
2: Yeah, grab your wings for the NFL season. And this time next year, when the Spurs are making their run again, you'll have that opportunity to have them out there for that.
3: I'd love to hear that.
2: Kind of give us a picture of it, if you will. What is it going to look like? How is it like you're hitting balls? You want a drink? You want go up and get a drink and go back and hit balls?
3: Yeah, there's lots of little these outdoor patio bar grill concept that's kind of popped up around town. This will have a completely outdoor separated area, so you can go inside to the traditional space if you'd like, or you can hang out in the outdoor space. So, yes, to your point, Andy, we've expanded that outdoor patio. We're going to have kind of garage door, those glass garage door concepts mm-hmm. that we can roll up or roll down. I expect them to be up 300 days of the year and be down a handful of days here and there where it's rain or where it's really, really cold. There'll be bar seating, and then there'll be some tables and benches and those types of things kind of in and around that space.
2: I always talk about the par three golf course is that no matter what world you're in the world of golf, it's a fun time. If you're just out there with your friends to have a good time and you really don't care what you shoot, you're just spending an hour and getting a walk around the golf course, you can do that. If you're a really accomplished player and you're struggling with a certain aspect of your game, you can hit, 100-yard shots, 150-yard shots, whatever it is that you need to work on. And then I grew up playing on a par 3 golf course in Oklahoma City. My dad would not let me go to the big course until I broke 40 on the par 3, and legitimately broke 40. I mean, he wanted me to putt everything out so that I wouldn't go out and shoot 200 on the big course. So I think that kind of gives that, and it's become one of the more popular things. And I was out there at 9:30 the other night, and people are still teeing off.
3: You know, I'm down there occasionally for work purposes and occasionally for personal purposes, whether it be playing the par three course with my wife or on the putting course with some friends or having said wings and said cocktails yeah. inside the clubhouse, soon to be outdoor patio. And I see the whole smattering of people that are there on that par three course to everyone that you mentioned, moms and dads and their kids, boyfriend, girlfriend, husband, wife, buddies groups. There's a couple of women's groups that play there on the regular, accomplished players, brand new players, and everyone in between. And that's what kind of makes my heart happy. And that's what kind of reemphasizes the fact that we're doing the right thing as far as developing golfers and bringing new people to the game.
2: Played Willow Springs last week, and it's probably been 7 or 8 times I've played there since you redid the golf course last summer and did the Pass Pelham reconstruction with that. That is an amazing grass, and I don't think I've ever seen a golf course sustain its greatness on the greens as much as it has, and the fairways for that matter, too. On par five, sometimes you have to hit a longer club into a green, and you have a perfect lie on some of those holes.
3: Yeah, it's really been an amazing surface, and I think that you'll hear a little bit more about Pass Pelham in the future. In fact, your comments about Willow Springs are accurate. I've heard it from everyone. I see it kind of on the social media platforms that a lot of people would suggest that Willow Springs is our best golf course. And I've always liked the layout, and I would be hard-pressed condition-wise argue otherwise now. Based on that. But as you know, Andy, we've struggled with that second green at Olmos Basin from eternity to today, and always in the past. We've just surrendered ourselves to the fact that whatever underneath that, whatever emitting out of that soil, we're going to kind of give up on the Bermuda aspect of it, and we're going to strip it on Tuesday and grass it with Pass Pelham on Thursday. So we'll have a temporary green on number two at Olmos Basin for roughly 5 weeks or so. But we're expecting that Pass Pelham to really work well there.
2: Yeah, and the fact that it's drought tolerant, when you get into conditions where you can't or don't have enough water, obviously rain always helps. But we do run into that, especially as we get into the dog days of summer.
3: You're right, Andy. And I want to quickly mention another project. I know you've got a large topic list, but I think I'm okay to tease this. But we know, and you know, and a lot of golfers in San Antonio know that our Mission Del Lago golf course is really a top-tier layout, and a lot of people have suggested that that could be the best golf course in town had it just, you know, had a little bit better turf and kind of smooth it out a little bit and expand the greens and just kind of freshen it up. Our plans and intentions are to do so. We've got a meeting next month to kind of discuss that with our board of directors, but all signs lead forward to a kind of a regrassing and a refresh of that golf course. And we would, of course, do that with Pass Pelham, tee to green, and everywhere in between.
2: Before I started playing the trail about 8 or 10 years ago on a regular basis, maybe a little bit longer than that, probably 2014 or so is when I really started getting into the trail a lot. And I hadn't played Mission Del Lago. Back in 1989, when Mission Del Lago opened, the radio station group did a tournament to help support the police academy, which is in that area. They had all the celebrities in the world. Jackie Sherrill was here. I think Darryl Royal even played in that golf tournament. Earl Campbell was there. If they were a celebrity, they were there. And then the team that I was on actually won the tournament. We won first place. I got all kinds of swag from that. But I really hadn't thought that much about the golf course until I started playing it. And the more I play it, the more the architecture of that golf course, the design, the layout, it fits really well. I really enjoy playing there.
3: Well, depending on when I'm on the show next month, we can talk a little bit more about it, but just kind of teasing it out there right now to kind of look forward to big things. And other operators in town, a lot of people are talking about that Pass Pelham. And I think a lot of people are starting to recognize that it's a very, very viable grass species and works well on putting surfaces.
2: All right, let's turn our attention to the U.S. Open, and that'll be part of the discussion for the next few minutes as well. You went to Bethpage for the Ryder Cup, correct?
3: I did.
2: So that's your Long Island golf experience in person, right?
3: That's my sole Long Island golf experience. It's very limited, but I was there.
2: The pictures of Shinnecock, and then if you go and want to Google something just for fun, Google Sabonic, National Golf Links, Maidstone. There's several others on that Long Island. You have to be in another tax bracket to be able to afford to join or play there, but those golf courses look amazing.
3: You know, I don't have enough comments or commas or zeros to hang out in those neighborhoods, but I watched this show, my wife and I, on, I think it's on Apple TV. It's called The Friends and Neighbors, I think, and it takes place in the Hamptons in Long Island. And it's It's such a rich person's playground. I can't even fathom it. But I understand Andy and have heard and talked to other PGA professionals that I know that have been out in those areas and said those golf courses are, you know, some of the absolute best places in the world. And if you ever get the opportunity, and I'm saying, well, if I can get to Manhattan, maybe I can get that helicopter to pick me up and bring me out there.
2: Yeah, $1,400 ride to go out there. Mike Tirico was doing the Open for NBC's coverage either yesterday or Thursday. And he said, so many New Yorkers like to come out to the Hamptons for the summertime vacation. So many? Not that many.
3: Right. I'm sure all the 12 million people that live in New York City go out there. Yeah. When we went out for the Ryder Cup, and granted, we were staying in Manhattan area, getting out there was an absolute nightmare.
2: Yeah.
3: So I can only imagine. And I know it was busy, obviously, because of the golf event, but I'm sure that summertime traffic is just brutal.
2: Yeah. Well, I'm not going to Long Island next week, but I will be in New York City for a day and a half because I'm going to go to – I've always wanted to see Fenway Park in Boston, and I want to go to the Hall of Fame, and it just so happens the Yankees are in town on Monday night, so we're going to stay for an extra night to watch that. And you've got for this week you've got golf, you've got the World Cup, and then you've got the traditional hustle and bustle of New York City and all the commuters going to wherever they're going. So it's kind of crazy there right now.
3: It's a magical city if you like busyness, and that'll be
2: I can tolerate it for a little bit.
3: Yeah, enjoy that day and a half that you're there.
2: Yeah, that's about 36 hours is enough. The one thing about this golf course is the fairways are wide, but they have to be wide because of the wind. And just because you hit the left side of the fairway doesn't mean you're going to not get to the right side of the fairway. But where this golf course really goes crazy is on the greens. And the greens are small and undulating, and you can easily putt the ball off of them.
3: I saw I want to say it was the ninth hole. Maybe it was the 10th hole. McIlroy hit an iron off the tee. It was 400 yards. He flew it like 215-ish in the air, and then it rolled out 93 yards.
2: Yeah.
3: And it just seemed like it was chasing forever. And it was a runway for sure, and it was really, really wide, like you mentioned. And he had a 73-yard shot or something.

0: possible for that to happen. And that's where caddies and your stroke saver books come into play, because there's trouble lurking at certain distances and you have to make sure to factor in the run out.
1: If you didn't know it was Father's Day weekend and you tuned in to watch golf and were watching that golf tournament, you would think you would be watching an Open Championship.
0: Yeah, absolutely.
1: With the exception of the fact that the fairways and the putting green surfaces are far too green.
0: Yes.
1: And I do hope that they dry out. And to a certain extent, we certainly don't want another 2004 U.S. Open when it was at the same golf course, because that became unplayable.
0: Well, we could get some of that today, because the wind is expected to be between 20 and 25 with gusts of 33. That's nothing. I mean, I've played in 40, so just go out there and handle and deal with it.
1: Steve, right?
0: Six of the 11 rounds that I played last year were 20 miles an hour or more. And the last day at the old course, according to the person at the starter shack, said, well, it's blown as high as 49 today. It's been about 38 to 40 for most of the day. So it was crazy stuff. And when you get that, there was a text that was sent to all the players yesterday, and it said, we've had the greens at 10.5 for the first 2 days to make sure we can get everybody around in a reasonable amount of time, but it's going up to 11 for the weekend, and yes, it's going to be windy tomorrow. We're going to make sure that we take it to the edge, but we're not going to get it to where the balls are oscillating. And we're not going to syringe unless we have to.
1: I think, Andy, that if that stat doesn't demonstrate the severity of those greens, the PGA Tour does not play their tournaments at 10.5 on the stimp meter.
0: Yeah,
1: they're faster than that.
0: Yeah,
1: they're faster than that. And could you imagine if those greens were at Augusta speed?
0: Oh, no, you couldn't finish.
1: You would never. No one would get it in the hole.
0: Yeah.
1: It would be 14-hour rounds. But I think that really truly demonstrates how cool and neat those greens are from a sadistic standpoint.
0: These are the best players in the world, and they are grinding over two-footers.
1: Yeah, as they should. I mean, it's the U.S. Open.
0: Yeah.
1: Great tournament to win.
0: All right, more on that, including the seventh hole at Shinnecock, their famous Rodin hole. We'll tell you the history behind that. Also, we had a little rules violation from Joaquin Niemann, who got penalized for throwing a club. We'll discuss all that coming up as we continue on The Golf Show. It's 8:14.
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14: It's 8:20 as we continue. It's the Golf Show on Ticket 760. Thank you for being with us today. A lot of the golf architecture on some of these seaside golf courses in the New York area and the aforementioned National Links and Sabonic and Maidstone and, of course, Shinnecock get their architectural inspiration from some of the ancient golf courses in Scotland. The seventh hole at Shinnecock is their Redan hole. The 15th hole at North Berwick in Scotland is the original Redan hole. And I've told this story before, but I'll give you the Reader's Digest version of it. Back in the days that we fought wars with rocks and catapults, the generals of their time decided, hey, let's pretend that we're here, but we're really someplace else. So they would create like a hill-like effect and make you think the enemy, make the enemy think that they were just over the ridge, but they were 100 yards behind the ridge. But visually, it didn't look that way, so the rocks would always fall short. And so the golf architects of the 14th and 15th and 16th centuries built golf courses like that to trick the golfers into believing that the hole was closer to the bunker than it was. And what we're even seeing now on the trail to some extent are Redan-like features. You guys have done that with the bunkering to kind of give you an opportunity to be able to mow between the greens and the bunkers. But it's also part of the challenge of the golf course that the green is a little bit further back than you see. And so yardage books, GPS, and your range finders are in play. My fun story about playing North Berwick the first time and learning about the Redan hole and playing it, the caddy told me that he took a bunch of players from Pennsylvania, from Pittsburgh, around that golf course a few years before we had played it. And they were commenting that the Redan hole at North Berwick was, hey, you have a hole like we do in Pittsburgh. And the caddy had to correct him. No, you have one like we do. We're the ones that made it first. But that, and the seventh hole's perched up on a hill with the bunker in front of it, so it's hard to see it. But it's also probably the most diabolical of greens. And that's the one that Retief Goosen and several others putted off the green back in 2004. We may see that today if the winds get too high.
0: Yeah, a lot to that. I remember in 2004, they were having to syringe it in between groups to kind of tame it down a little because everyone was making doubles and triple and quadruple bogeys on it. We did that, yes. Jeff Bloom, the architect that helped us with a couple of projects, we did that at number three at Riverside where it kind of goes up and over and kind of does look like it's a little bit of an optical illusion. And I think that obviously Shinnecock is 100-plus years old, so that was built a number of years ago. And that design, as I understand it, hasn't really changed over the years. But a lot of the modern-day architects, Andrew Green, Tom Doak, Gil Hance, those big names today, they are taking bits and pieces of the old-day, golden-age architects right. and kind of deploying those features and creating those similarities in their modern contemporary designs because they realize, you know, if it worked 150 years ago, it'll work today. We just got to modernize it a little bit. And I think that's really tremendous.
14: All right. Wyndham Clark has the lead at 7-under. You and I were talking during the break. I don't think 7-under is going to be leading today. With these winds coming up, I think the field is going to come back a little bit. He may still be in the lead, but I'm guessing 4-under, 5-under may be a really good number to shoot. And by Sunday afternoon, I'll say this. If I could put 4-under on the board right now and not play the weekend, I think I'd be in pretty good shape.
0: Oh, my gosh. Yeah, I would take that every day of the week and not have to go out there and suffer that golf course for another 36 holes. That'd be probably pretty tremendous.
14: Wyndham won in 2003 at the L.A. Country Club when the U.S. Open was there. He also kind of went into a slump after that, and he's been in the news over the last year for not so good things, including getting banned temporarily from Oakmont until he repaid them for the locker that he destroyed after not playing well at Oakmont last year, like a lot of other players. I'm fine with players showing emotion on the golf course. I am not offended by somebody cussing at themselves. I know that we live in an age where the microphones are on, and if you ever are watching a network show and all of a sudden the sound goes away, that's because it's being in an 8 to 10 second delay, and the people there are pushing the button so that you don't hear the language. As long as they try their best to catch it, they don't always get it. I do think he's kind of gone over the top a little bit, and he's been talking lately about his anger management issues. And he's playing really well right now, having won at the CJ Cup a couple of weeks ago.
0: The PGA Tour is pretty well known for its anonymity on sending invoices to players for poor behavior. And I think that fine program is not really enough for these guys to really change their behaviors too much. But when you get a PGA Tour card, you have to go through some training,
14: right.
0: Whether it be, you know, on how you handle the media, how you handle the fans, how you handle yourself on the golf course, et cetera, et cetera. And they're really trying to kind of tame down and continue to support the theory that golf is a game for gentlemen and ladies, and how you behave is indicative of the culture and so on and so forth. But I think that the game has changed, society has changed, and if the players want to show some expression of frustration or whatever that looks like, they should be entitled to do so long as it's not rated R behavior.
14: Yeah, a lot of these athletes, and I think they understand it, fans may or may not, but I think the one thing is that they have become kind of mini corporations. They're a brand as much as they are an individual. And the better you are the player, I mean, Rory McIlroy is more Rory Inc. than he is Rory McIlroy. And you have people who are sponsoring you and giving you millions of dollars to wear their hat, their shirts, their clubs, their balls, all that kind of stuff. And if you embarrass them, they're not going to want to do that. So the public perception of what you are matters to those people who are especially trying to stay agnostic in so many different things because they want everyone to be their customers. And so when you're wearing that brand, you're not only representing yourself, you're representing the people who are sponsoring you too.
0: What would you guess, Andy, somebody like McIlroy or DeChambeau, how many people are attached to them as far as their team?
14: Well, it starts with a caddy, and then their family's kind of a separate attachment. But then you've got the physio person, you've got a swing coach, some have a mental coach, you probably have a trainer, you have an agent.
0: They've got to have a team of legal, accounting team,
14: probably an attorney on retainer. There's the way that I understand the agency business, and Arnold Palmer talked about this years ago when Mark McCormick founded IMG and he was the first client, was that Arnold Palmer was spending hours a day balancing his checkbook and finding out how much money he had and making sure the checks got cleared and the bills all got paid. And it was Mark McCormick that said, nonsense, you need to be on the range. And when you're on the range, you need to be with your wife and your kids. All your bills are coming to me from now on. You're never going to see a bill. You're not going to even know what it is. I'll tell you if you're running out of money, or I'll tell you to slow down or speed up with your spending. But the mortgage, and this is even before they did automatic drafting and stuff on a lot of bills, every bill stopped going to Latrobe, Pennsylvania or Orlando, Florida. It went to Mark McCormick, and he handled everything. So, and I mentioned this the other day on the afternoon show, Dustin Johnson is the epitome of someone who goes through life without a care in the world. I don't think he has a clue what his house cost, what his boat cost, what his cars cost, how much money. He's got a Visa card and he just swipes it. He may have, you know, a couple hundred bucks on him in cash, but I don't think the guy has a clue on how much he spends every year and doesn't care. So that's somebody else's job. I got to go play golf and hang out on my yacht. That's my life.
0: Yeah. I wonder if that'd be a pretty great way. You know, you just get maybe like a quarterly or semi-annual, like a balance sheet statement or something like that.
14: Oh, yeah. That sounds good.
0: You went from $400 million to $425 million.
14: Yeah. And you spent 26, but you made that much more.
0: Yeah. Oh, a boy can dream.
14: Yeah. So, yeah, they live in another world because they don't have to worry about the things that we do. Now, you know, Phil Mickelson's another sad saga, too, because there's been discussion that he's gambled his life away so many times and sponsors have bailed him out to get him whole again. But that's because it's Phil and he's kind of lived under that lucky clover, if you will. But no, I don't think they have to worry about much other than playing golf and going on vacation.
0: What do you take on Phil's latest saga?
14: I think the Phil overall is a great American sports tragedy that's been somewhat self-inflicted. If you go back 8 or 9 years ago, there was no question that Phil was going to be a Ryder Cup captain. There was no question that he was going to be welcomed into the Hall of Fame. He's going to still get in the Hall of Fame regardless, but it's going to be an interesting ceremony when he comes in and what he's going to say and how people are going to say about him. I think he was going to sit next to Jim Nance in the CBS booth at some point, too. All that's gone. I think he's squandered all of that. I think he has a competition addiction as much as a gambling addiction. I think they kind of go hand in hand. And that's why I think a lot of golfers and athletes move towards gambling when they start playing poorly, because that competition is, well, I can control this flop shot over a bunker. Why can't I control the outcome of Denver and Seattle in a football game? So I think that's their mindset, that just because I bet on it, it's going to turn out to be a good thing, because it always has. And apparently there's a family health issue. I hope it's not something with his wife or kids, but he hasn't played golf in 3 or 4 months. And I think he's alienated a lot of the golf world with his vitriol towards the PGA Tour in the last 3 or 4 years going to live. So that's my take on Phil.
0: Yeah, it's a really good take on the competition part. I remember hearing a story of a gambler in the early 1900s that used to go around and hustle golf and used to bring a shovel, a baseball bat, and a tennis racket. And that's the way he played. And, you know, how he'd shoot 72 or whatever with those three accoutrements. And apparently he was pretty spectacular. I think this getting kicked out of your golf club, though, that you've been a member at for 20 plus years or however long it's been, is really a shame.
14: I understand, Phil's 56 years old, I think. Yeah. 56 this week. I think he was born in 1970, so he's 56, right around U.S. Open. I think it's maybe today. I also don't know why he's at a country club trying to advance himself towards employees of the club that are allegedly much younger than he is. And
0: Or his kids.
14: Or his kids, yeah. And so, yeah, it's not a good look, and I don't think somebody would just call Phil out if it wasn't happening, and it probably happened multiple times before the lady at the club finally went to her bosses and said, hey, well, can you help me out here? He won't leave me alone.
0: Yeah, but to apparently be escorted off the golf course at your home club.
14: Yes, and told not to come back.
0: It had to be pretty egregious for that.
14: All right, we've got more on the U.S. Open. We'll talk more about something that Wyndham Clark has gone through. And to give you an idea of how windy it was yesterday for Bryson DeChambeau, we've kind of got a stat of the day coming up, too. 8:32 on the ticket.
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22: Season number one for the WNBA expansion team, the Toronto Tempo, just got a little tougher as top scorer Brittany Sykes suffered a plantar fascia injury on Tuesday and will be out several weeks. Also, rookie Kiki Rice has been out since suffering a grade 3 left ankle sprain on June 3rd. Rice is also expected to miss several weeks. 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
14: All right, it's 8:37. We roll on. It's the Golf Show on Ticket 760. Thank you for being with us this morning. It was not a good week for Joaquin Niemann, and it was not a good week for Liv. We'll get to the Liv stuff in a second. Joaquin Niemann on the par 5 16th on Thursday. I think it was Thursday. Could have been yesterday. I think it was Thursday. Hit two balls out of bounds. One out, three out, five in the left rough. Apparently, there was an ant bed nearby that he thought he should get relief from, which would have allowed him to get a better lie and maybe get the ball down the fairway a little bit further. The rules official disagreed that the ant bed was anywhere near him to affect a dangerous situation. So he hacked it out not very far and then tossed the club about 50 yards down the fairway. Ended up making a 9 on the hole, but when the round was over, the USGA informed him that he was in violation of a egregious conduct penalty for throwing the club and that that 9 would become an 11. You and I were talking during the break. Who came up with the two-stroke penalty and what rule is that other than one that they made up?
0: Yeah, was that the Liv tax?
14: Could be.
0: That's two-stroke penalty for being on the Liv tour?
14: Yeah.
0: I haven't heard of that, Andy. It was kind of news to me, and I guess I'm not keeping up with it well enough to know that that even happened, but I'm going to go do some due diligence on it and look into that.
14: So the best Liv player right now is Tyrrell Hatton at plus two. He's tied for 34th. Nobody on Liv is better than that. And that includes John Rahm and Bryson DeChambeau, who finished at plus six and both missed the cut. We are kind of getting towards the end of Liv as we know it, I think. I still can't figure out how these people are expecting $350 million in investment on something that looks like it's about to die on the vine. They're going to play the two. They have two more events. I believe there's one in England and there's one at one of the Trump courses in the East coming up in August. And after that, there's no funding for the rest of the year. So they're going to have to figure out where the money's going to come from. And I think a lot of players are trying to figure out how they're going to get back onto the PGA Tour after swearing they would never go back. There are some players out there that just don't want to do it. And I understand those who went to Liv for whatever reason. Many of them decided to go to Liv because of injuries or the thought that they didn't know how much longer they were going to be able to play in their current condition. But a lot of them also are so well off now that I wonder what their motivation is to continue to get good enough to stay on the PGA Tour.
0: Lots of good points there, Andy. I really wonder what the pitch deck looks like for the Liv people to go around and try to hit up sponsorships. Yeah. What in the world is the value proposition that they're trying to sell some mega corporation to want to fund that is really beyond me. There's so many players on the Liv Tour that are very likable, and you really like to see them on a larger platform, right, and see them more often and see their golf ability and their personality kind of shine. And I hope that some of these guys do make it back and are kind of regulars back on the PGA Tour. I really kind of miss that aspect of it, to see the world's best all the time. But then you kind of have to question yourself, like, is it really the world's best if when they do participate and play, they're not always competitive?
14: Well, I think when you look at a field of 54, which is basically what Liv has been for the majority of its career, and you look at the 54 that are in that field, and right now it's Rahm, DeChambeau, At the very beginning, it was Mickelson, but his game is nowhere near where it should be. Cam Smith is in there. Hatton, I mentioned. Joaquin Niemann. There's about 7 to 10 guys that if they played the PGA Tour would probably in some way skew the world rankings. Scotty wouldn't be as far ahead. Maybe he wouldn't as won as much. Who knows where they would all fit into that group. But they're good enough to tap into that 7 to 10, 15 range in the world rankings. The rest of them would mostly be playing golf on the Korn Ferry Tour or in any events that they could get into, and they just took the money. And when you have a PGA Tour field, 1 through 144 is usually pretty good. And the last 40 you may never heard of, but they're playing a lot of golf. They're playing a lot of golf, and their games are really, really sharp. When you only play once a month or one, you know, sometimes twice a month in the majors, I think your sharpness kind of goes away. And I think Bryson and Rahm are going to have to come back to the PGA Tour and play 20 weeks a year to be sharp enough to be competitive again. They're talented enough to be good. It's do they really want to go play 20 weeks a year?
0: Well, what are they playing with Liv?
14: 14. Well, 14 plus the four majors.
0: And then they're playing the majors. So I think when you really tally it up, they maybe they're not playing that many tournaments less. But if the
14: competition... But it's inferior competition.
0: Yeah, there's no question there. But it's hard to... You can't point the finger too badly at DeChambeau. Heck, he's won a major while he was a Liv competitor. And maybe Rahm did too. And but those guys missed too many cuts. Cameron Smith, who was a world beater when he went to Liv, and we were all shocked that he was at the top of his game and was maybe number one or
14: I think he was
0: real
14: close
0: to in the world when he went and
14: after he won the Open.
0: Now he's just you never hear from him in the majors. He's a non-factor.
14: Here's something to think about when you're handicapping who you're going to pick for the U.S. Open, not only this year but going forward. Since the beginning of the World Golf Rankings in 1985. At least in the last 25 years, so 25 of the last, 40 years, there has only been one player that has won the U.S. Open when he was number one in the world. And that would be Tiger. He was number one in 2000, 02, and 08, and there's not been a number one player in the world win the U.S. Open being number one since then. I think that's pretty remarkable because we're all looking for Scotty to win the U.S. Open to complete the Grand Slam. But he's going to have to break that streak that's now going on 17, 18 years.
0: I would guess Jordan Spieth must have been fairly close when he won his U.S. Open. But, there's sometimes some unknowns or some, people on the rise when they win it. J.J. Spahn, we would have never expected him in a million years to win. And now he's a top 10 in the world. And same thing with Wyndham Clark. He kind of came out of nowhere when he won in L.A. a couple of years ago.
14: All right. In the last segment of the day, we've got a rules deal to go over that I didn't know. We'll talk about what Jim Furyk learned during one of the NBC Sports coverage of the U.S. Open. Bryson DeChambeau playing the 16th, as windy as it was, will tell you kind of how far he actually hit the golf ball. And sports psychology, part of the last segment as well. It's all coming up. It's 8:45 on the ticket.
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14: Looking forward to a day on the golf course. I don't have to worry about fatigue issues or being too tired no matter how hot it gets. 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
14: All right, it's 8:50 as we continue on the golf show. There was a rule situation the other day on Thursday morning, and I was stumped as this, as so was Jim Furyk, and so was Kurt Byram. So a couple of the groups got to go off on 10 and 1, and about some of them got to, say, the third hole. They had completed two or three holes, and they blew the horn for fog delay. And they told the players, you can go in and we'll send you back out, or you can stay in place. It's not a dangerous situation. It's just we can't see where the ball's going, so stay, do whatever you want. And a couple of the players walked back to the previous screen that they had played and started putting. And both Jim Furyk and Kurt Byram thought that was a rules violation. But according to the USGA rule book, In stroke play, or I guess maybe match play too, once you have completed a hole, you can practice on that hole if there's a delay and you're not holding up somebody else. So since play had been stopped and it was not a dangerous situation, those players were allowed to go back and practice. Now, if you had not putted out, then you couldn't do that. You have to complete the hole has to be completed. So you have a three-footer and you mark it. You can't practice the three-footer until they resume play. But once you've putted out on that hole, even if you may have to, you know, play it again later in the day where they're going to move the position of the flag, you can still go out there and practice. I didn't know that was allowed.
0: You kind of surprised me. You know, maybe it's dependent on the length of the delay. I'm not sure which, but my guarantee is those players in today's world of rules violations, how the camera's always on. I'm sure they asked an official,
14: oh, yeah,
0: can we do this? Or the official said, hey, guys, just so you know, you can go kill time going back to the previous hole and go and hit putts there. Is that a lot different than walking back to the putting green if your delay was super long?
14: Exactly.
0: Yeah.
14: And it's a lot longer walk,
0: because
14: too.
0: They're able to hit, you know, range balls in between those delays.
14: All right. Wyndham Clark talked about going to a psychologist and a mental coach after his incident last year at Oakmont to control his anger issues, which is probably a good thing. And we see a lot of mental coaches and sports psychologists, which I think are good ones, and I've met several. But the one thing that we need to caution amateur golfers on, and you're in the business of selling green fees and keeping pace of play at a reasonable number. And too many players, I think, on the PGA Tour have been taught by their sports psychologists to go through a routine before they hit that is mind-numbingly way too long. And I don't think Wyndham Clark is in this boat, but there's others. They don't even put the glove on or look at their yardage book until it's their turn. I would think that all of us would not want to see that when we're playing recreational golf. If you have been to a sports psychologist and they are telling you to get into a routine, that's a good thing. But let's make the routine as quick as possible, because there's others that want to play the course too.
0: Or maybe they need to see Ludwig Oberg's sports psychologist.
14: Yes.
0: Because whatever that guy's selling, everyone should be buying, in that when it's your turn, you hit.
14: Yes.
0: And you play without delay.
14: One waggle, one look, go.
0: That guy's extraordinarily quick with how he plays. Sure, I think that that translates down to public golf. I see it every day at every golf course, is that we get the people that are more seasoned, that like to play quick and expect a sub-4-hour round. And then there's the new video casters and video bloggers that have their cameras and their setup, and they're doing the whole smash before they hit it. And it's mind-numbingly slow, that they are trying to emulate what they see on TV, and that's just not really right for everyone, especially if you're not an elite-level player.
14: All right, we talked about how much fun it would be to play at Shinnecock.
0: Or not fun.
14: Well, I would like to play it in non-U.S. Open conditions, sure, which probably aren't too far away from, because a lot of those sadistic members want to say they've got the hardest golf course in the world. But I would never play it from the tips, but a lot of the golfers were asked what would amateurs shoot from the tips if they had to play all the way back. And I thought John Rahm had the best answer. He said, whatever number you want to write on the card, because they would quit before they would get to the finish.
0: I heard something like the average 10 handicapper, and a lot of saying, oh, they couldn't break 80 for sure. And I'm thinking, what in the world are you talking about?
14: They couldn't break 100.
0: The average 10 handicapper in U.S. Open conditions at Shinnecock would not break 100.
14: Or 120, maybe.
0: Yeah, there's no
14: playing real rules, putting everything out.
0: Playing from the tournament tees. There's no way.
14: Yeah, because there's going to be fairways that you can't even drive the ball to. There's 250-yard into-the-wind carries just to get it to the fairway. And you know, I would struggle getting the ball to the fairway on a hole like that.
0: Yeah, if a 10 breaks 100, he's a pencil whipper, and he's probably a 2 or a 3.
14: Yeah, now I think you could, on some golf courses, you could probably, you know, okay, I'm going to play for bogey on this hole. I'm going to hit an iron off the tee, and I'm going to play, it's a 400-yard hole, and I'm going to reach it in 3 and 2-putt for bogey. But then the greens are so crazy that you may not 2-putt. So you have to kind of be careful on that. And you basically have to, you know, for 18 holes, you got to average about 5.1 or something like that to be able to break 100.
0: Andy, think about it like the Oaks course at TPC. There's really, really difficult areas around those greens. Shinnecock's 10X.
14: Oh, yeah. Yeah. And the rough is worse.
0: Yeah.
14: And you're hacking it out sideways. And even those golfers that hit the ball 50, 60 yards down the fairway from those lies, it takes a tremendous amount of strength and a lot of trust that you're not going to, you know, blow out a wrist or something
0: well,
14: like that, too.
0: Well, the good news is they're not going to have any 10s out there during the tournament to find out. But, everyone that is would love to do it, and I can't say I blame them.
14: All right. Andrew, thanks so much. We'll see you again next month, and all the best as you continue to manage the Alamo City Golf Trail.
0: Thanks, Andy. Keep it in the short grass.
14: All right. Thanks to Shane Carter for producing today's show. We'll be on the show on Monday afternoon at 4 o'clock for the afternoon show. And David Munoz will be in the saddle next week for this show as I go to New York and Boston for some baseball. All that's coming up in the week ahead. Have a great Saturday. Enjoy your golf. It's 8:57 on the Ticket.

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3: In Seattle, the U.S. men's national team shut out Australia for their second straight World Cup win, advancing to the round of 32. Wyndham Clark leads the U.S. Open by 4 shots at 7-under through round 2. That's a new Shinnecock Hills record. Round 3 today from New York. The Titans and Jeffrey Simmons agree on a 3-year extension. In college baseball, North Carolina takes on Oklahoma. Game 1 of the finals from Omaha. I'm Rob Buschke.
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19: Across the nation today, summer heat remains the big weather story. Much of the mid-Atlantic and Northeast will stay warm and humid, with afternoon temperatures climbing into the upper 80s and 90s. A cold front moving through the region could trigger scattered thunderstorms from the Ohio Valley into the mid-Atlantic and parts of New England, with some storms capable of producing gusty winds and heavy downpours. Across the Midwest and Central Plains, expect a mix of sunshine and scattered thunderstorms, especially later in the day. Some storms may become strong with damaging winds and hail. And the South remains hot and humid with scattered afternoon storms from the Gulf Coast into Florida. Out of the West, it's mostly dry with plenty of sunshine. Temperatures will be seasonal along the Pacific Coast, while the desert Southwest stays hot with highs well into the hundreds. That's your national weather forecast. I'm Jim Forbes.
20: 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The summer.
21: 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The first day of summer is actually on June 21st.
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0: Good morning, America, and welcome to the John Clay Wolf Show. 3 hours, 4 hours of cars, bad decisions, and life advice that would get you fired from any normal job. I'm John Clay Wolf, and if your ex texted you after midnight this week, congratulations. Coming up, underqualified opinions. Bob trying to explain something he read on the internet and he personally invented it. If you're driving a Nissan Altima with body damage, we know what you've been up to. And if you're driving a BMW with no turn signals, thanks for staying consistent. JD, how are you this morning, sir?
1: I'm doing very well. Thank you very much. Great.
0: Obed in St. Pete, Florida.
1: Yay.
0: Obed. Is that how I pronounce it? Obed? Obed?
2: Good morning.
0: Good morning.
2: Yeah, you said it right.
0: Where does Obed reign from, that name? That's a new name to me.
2: Obed was the grandfather of David who killed Goliath in his spring.
0: So what is your... Where are you from? Where's your family from? Where's that name from?
2: Well, from the Bible.
0: So you're from the Bible?
2: Yeah, the name is from the Bible.
0: Okay, but like, where? Like, what's your nationality? What's your heritage? What's your? Where were your grandparents born?
2: I am 110% Puerto Rican.
0: Okay. 110%. Hey, everybody! Everybody, slow down.
2: I said 110 because in my blood I got the Taino Indians.
0: Everybody. Focus. We've got a real live Puerto Rican on the phone. Okay. Tell us about it, Obed.
2: Yeah, you guys were talking about how Puerto Ricans got to, to the state. But in the early 1900s, there was an exodus of Puerto Ricans flying out there with the Pan Am Airlines that doesn't exist anymore to work in manufacturing companies over there. For temporary, but they start staying over there, and then they're just like bunnies. They grew up in population.
0: So Puerto Ricans were imported on Pan Am Airlines.
2: Yeah.
0: To what city? Like Jersey? Is that how they got up there?
2: No, they got to New York first.
0: Okay.
2: And then from New York, they start spreading all over different manufacturing companies and. The study goes like now we are all over. There's like over 8 million Puerto Ricans in the world, mm-hmm. and 3.5 Puerto Ricans in the island.
0: So, was your grandfather flown in on Pan Am by one trip?
2: No. My grandfather was a fisherman over in Ponce, Puerto Rico.
0: And what do you do?
2: I just retired from the U.S. Army.
0: Good.
2: And I'm taking care of my wife. My wife with Alzheimer's, and that's what I'm doing.
0: All right. Did you start up in the Northeast and migrate? Did you snowbird down to Florida?
2: Yeah, exactly. They started spreading all over. That's how it went.
0: So did you hear my story about my Puerto Rican facilitator that was stealing from us?
2: Mechanic?
0: Yeah. Do you have any advice for me on how to handle that situation better next time?
2: We can talk about off the air.
0: No, this is an open show. We're on the air. We want our listeners. We're a family.
2: One thing you can do with him, it is just, I don't know, it's a little difficult because he's been too many years already working with you guys.
0: Well, we got rid of him, but I was just saying, like, next time, how do I be a little smarter and avoid this from happening? If I have a Puerto Rican that I put in power.
2: Well, I can curse, but there's some words I can tell him flat out, and he will stop automatically.
0: Okay.
2: That's why I said the press. But I got another issue. I got a 1984 Chevy El Camino for sale.
0: Of course.
3: Yes.
2: And guess what is that? It is in Puerto Rico.
0: There you go. Thank you, Obed. Y'all have a good one. 800-800-7234-800-800-RADIO.
3: He wanted to sell his El Camino in Puerto Rico.
1: One more thing.
0: He wasn't taking the bait. He wasn't going where I was trying. I was trying to get him to go into how to coach me into wrangling Puerto Rican mechanics.
1: Right.
0: Because you know it would have been funny as hell. Right. But I just couldn't get him to hook up. He was just thinking about that El Camino too much.
1: Oh, yeah. I got to get him to the El Camino.
0: What have you got in the news, boss?
1: We have, actually, speaking of an American Airlines jet, going to Puerto Rico, believe it or not, from

0: embarrassing. Jerry Seinfeld may have predicted the actual problem, though, with this cut number two.
1: Are there keys to the plane? Do they need keys? Maybe that's what those delays on the ground are sometimes, where you're just sitting there at the gate. Maybe the pilot's just up there in the cockpit going, oh, I don't believe this. They tell you it's something mechanical because they don't want to come on the PA system. Ladies and gentlemen, we're going to be delayed here on the ground for a little while. I left the keys to the plane in my apartment. See, the technicians all running underneath the plane. You think they're servicing it, but they're actually looking for, like, the magnet hide key under the wing. Maybe he left it there somewhere.
2: What's crazy, too, is there was a bunch of English soccer fans that were around there chanting that he lost his keys, too. This is crazy.
0: Whose keys are these?
2: And then when they found out whose keys they were, they started chanting again. English just love chanting about anything.
3: They really do. They were down in the stockyards this week chanting. And I mean, they were all over the place.
2: Yeah. Any really soccer fans in general, except for Americans. Yeah, Americans are starting to get into it. But yeah, it's
0: how do they organize that? Everybody all of a sudden knows exactly what to say.
2: It's a college atmosphere. That's really what it is. Okay. And so Americans are starting to realize, oh, okay, we just act like we're at a college football game. And that's what's
3: going
2: on.
3: Cannot answer.
2: Okay. Oh, damn. Okay.
3: Anybody in the room, name one U.S. World Cup team player.
0: Player?
3: Yeah.
0: But come on.
3: Nope. You?
4: Juan was Guardado.
3: Right. Me? Nobody.
0: Nobody.
3: Pre-K. Do you know any World Cup? Oh, he's not behind. Yeah, he is. Pre-K. Yeah. Anyway, so when we win this whole thing, it's going to be so funny.
2: Okay, that's not going to happen, though.
3: When we win this whole thing.
0: Okay.
3: And everybody's like, oh, I'm so proud. I'm so excited.
0: America.
3: And everything. They don't even know how to spell soccer. They don't know one person on
0: right.
3: the team.
0: Yeah. That's true.
3: I think we're going to do good.
2: Yeah, I agree. I think Sweet 16, maybe Elite 8. That's what I call it. They have different names. It's the Final 8, quarterfinal.
3: 8 years ago, we went to Elite 8, didn't we?
2: Correct. 2002. That's the furthest.
3: Oh.
2: When they beat Mexico in the Sweet 16, which was an amazing game.
0: And where do these players come from?
3: Were they Puerto Rico.
2: College? Barely Americans.
0: Barely Americans.
2: Yes.
0: Thank
2: yeah, a lot, you. Not a lot of them are. I mean, they've had a stint in America.
0: Okay. They've landed here.
2: Yes.
0: Okay.
2: Although Freeman is you would know this, John.
3: What?
2: Antonio Freeman. Remember him? Wide receiver?
3: No.
2: NFL?
3: No.
2: His son.
3: Antonio Brown, I remember.
2: No. Okay. This is a little bit before you're really focused on the NFL.
3: Okay.
2: Yeah. His son is one of the better strikers on the team, and he scored a goal, second goal yesterday. So.
0: Cool.
2: There's starting to be some more, you know, I guess, famous types of players that their kids are actually starting to get into soccer. So, because that's what it'll take.
3: Crab, good morning, Southern California. What's up?
5: Good morning, John. You guys are looking good this morning.
3: Thank you.
5: You're supposed to be out here in Santa Ana, but I guess you wanted to celebrate Gay Pride Month for that. Shirt you're wearing because it hurts my eyes, dude.
4: Boy.
2: Wow.
4: Dang
3: well, first of all, I don't think it's Gay Pride Month. Second of all, this is my Juneteenth celebration shirt. I busted it out for Juneteenth. Are you reading it, Crab? You can see us at jcwshow.com on the stream. Sugar Hill Gang, the original rap artist. It's what drug me into the culture.
4: First and still the best.
3: 77 is my guess.
4: Yeah.
3: Yeah. And I was, you know, you see those stupid little ads on YouTube, on Facebook, and this t-shirt thing, and I saw the Sugar Hill Gang t-shirt, and I bought it. And Crab now is claiming that I'm a homosexual because I'm wearing a lollipop looking shirt.
4: Well, Crab ought to know.
3: Ooh. Hey, Crab, okay. Go to Corolla. Corolla is doing a screening tonight at the Jordan Family Center of the K-Rock. Documentary.
5: That's great for me, dude.
3: And I can't make it.
2: You want Crab to represent you?
3: Yeah, you can represent me. Go get a Sugar Hill Gang shirt. All right, thank you.
5: Hey, happy Father's Day.
3: Thank you. Oh, it's Father's Day too.
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0: Next week on Netflix, Monday, the third season launch of Rhythm and Flow Italy. Next Tuesday on Netflix, the stand-up special Ryan Hamilton, This Just Hit Me. Next Wednesday, the debut of the Netflix docuseries The American Experiment, as well as the Netflix original film In the Hand of Dante, starring Oscar Isaac and Gal Gadot. Next Thursday on Netflix, the second season of the live-action Avatar The Last Airbender series. Next Friday, the premiere of the Netflix documentary Chris and Martina, The Final Set, the comedy movie Little Brother starring John Cena and Eric Andre, and Pokemon Horizon Season 3. Next Wednesday on Disney Plus, the streaming debut of Avatar Fire and Ash. Next Wednesday over on Paramount Plus, the start of the drama series Wild Cherry. Next Thursday at 9 p.m. Eastern on Hulu, the fifth and final season of the award-winning drama The Bear. Next Friday on Disney Plus and Hulu, the premiere of the music documentary Paul Simon, The Quiet Celebration Concert. 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
3: Yeah, I'm pretty sure.
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3: 51?
2: 5,050. We'll split the difference.
3: Yeah, it does.
2: Okay. I'm going to have a, just do this then. Load it up into GiveMeTheVin.com right now, and they'll hop right on it. 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John, a 21 Toyota Tacoma, it says you paid $30,000 for it with 100,000 miles. What do you want me to do about it?
4: I just want you to let me know how I did.
2: You did
4: I'm
2: bad.
4: I'm a little sick about it.
2: I think
4: did bad.
2: Yeah, I think you did real bad. I think you did terrible. I think you should have just bought a new one for 37.
4: Oh.
2: Peter, a 13, Port Richey, Florida, $13,000 Sport Vet, rebuilt title, 50,000 miles. 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You there?
3: Half, huh?
2: Half.
3: Yeah, I'm here.
2: Yeah, it's half. 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So if it's $20,000, I give 10. If it's $30,000, I give 15. 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We'll get it. 67 Impala convertible, been sitting 35 years. Is your buddy still alive?
5: Yeah, he's still alive, John.
2: Okay.
5: One of them deals where he's in a bind, needs to sell, called me. Numbers matching car. It's all original. Everything is there. But it's been sitting in a barn for 35 years. I mean, it needs some.
2: It needs some. It needs everything.
5: It's still there.
2: Yeah, sure.
5: Yeah.
2: Okay.
5: Yeah.
2: Hey, I'm going to have a guy named Hot Rod Kyle give you a call that handles these kind of cars for us. He's my go-to. And I just took a picture of your phone number and sent it to him, okay?
5: All right, bud.
2: Thank you. Bye. James, my name is John Clay Wolf, by Cars in the Air for America's Best Car Buyer. 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Good morning, Philly. Good morning, Pitt. Good morning, D.C. Glad you're here with us.
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13: Russ Faria was charged with a crime that he swore he did not commit.
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13: Just after Christmas, Troy, Missouri, 2011.
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13: 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I've been a correspondent for Dateline NBC for 25 years. 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
30: 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We're more their friends. I grew up in the 60s. My dad was an ex-Marine. He wasn't your friend. Get your butt. Move your butt out of the damn car now. Right? Today's dad, at the park, you've seen him with the toddler. Gregers, what did we agree to? 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Let's use our inside voices. What happened to shut the up?
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2: That reminds me of the Chappelle Trading Wives spot. You remember that? Leonard Washington? I'm Leonard Washington. Woman, you better put your what is it? Woman, you better put your inside voice on when you talk to me. Junior, go upstairs, wash your ass, get ready for bed. Mama, I'll be there in a minute. Yeah. When they traded the white and black couple, they traded wives.
14: Awesome. Oh, that's right. Yeah, that bit was great.
2: Watch your tone. Watch your tone in here with the inside voice. What a week. Welcome back to the John Clay Wolf Show. Trump, Iran, oil traders are panicking. Every guy at Bucky's thinks he's an expert on politics. Gas prices drop a few cents, and Americans are reacting like they hit the Powerball. Honey, fill up both tanks in the truck. We're back, baby. Inflation is still so bad. I saw a guy at the grocery store grabbed guacamole, and he was looked at the price. He put it back. And I heard him whisper to himself, maybe next year. World Cup's underway, which means every American man who ignored soccer for the last 4 years is suddenly saying, shoot it. Nobody understands offsides, not the fans, not the announcers. Pretty sure half the players don't understand it either. I sure don't. And to be honest, half the men watching the World Cup aren't even watching the game. They're just saying, who are we rooting for again?
15: Yeah.
2: I don't know, but Sweden's having a hell of a season, and I'm looking forward to the Argentina and Brazilian games. Richard Rollins and I did a podcast this weekend. We were voting the hottest three women.
14: Of course.
2: What is the of the FIFA games? Which ones have the best women? Turley.
14: Three. So top three: Sweden for sure, Colombia.
2: Yeah,
14: and then I would go. Man, that's a tough one.
2: Then you're out, JD.
16: Norwegian.
2: Well, is Norway in?
14: Yeah, Norway or Netherlands. What are you thinking?
2: So what are yours? Your three.
16: I would say Norwegian.
2: It was Norway is the name of the country.
16: Or whatever. Norwegian women.
2: Okay.
14: I'm going to go, by the way.
2: Don't
14: Brazil,
2: be sexist.
14: Brazil three for me. Brazil.
16: Yeah, I'm sorry. I got to go Brazil and Mexican.
14: Mexico. Really?
16: Yeah.
14: All right.
2: What about you, Bob?
17: England.
14: Mm. Oh, come on.
16: Stop it, Bob.
17: Israel.
16: All right.
14: Here we go. They're not in.
17: And Japan.
14: You know.
2: Pre-K, what are your top three best-looking women spotting that you think if you're going to go to a game, it would be?
14: For the World Cup. You say top three hotties?
2: No, the top three hottie countries.
14: Oh, that's a good question.
2: I know it is. That's why I ask it.
14: Number one. USA. There we go. All right.
2: Okay.
14: Yeah. Number two, maybe like a Brazil or something. You know, you see some of those like football matches where they show the crowd in Brazil, and you see some real dime pieces in there.
2: I figured you'd say Guyana or something.
14: Why? Ivory Coast?
2: Yeah, he's a white black guy, and I figured he'd go for the African country.
14: Well, yeah, number three, I'm going to say Nigeria. Okay.
17: Okay.
14: Got to love it.
2: So tell me about your new album.
14: Electric Blue?
2: Yeah, you got that from me, and I'm flattered.
14: Well, you put me onto the, Sunlight?
2: The old
14: British softcore.
2: Yeah, it's old European soft porn from the 80s called Electric Blue.
14: Yeah.
2: If you had ViuTV and you had a descrambler, you could catch it late night. Electric.
14: You put me onto the theme song from there, and I was like, man, I love this theme song. And it was all about sex and drugs and cars and all this. And so I was like, man, that's what I wanted this album to be about, man. So, yeah,
2: give us your heart, your emotional, your artist. So to tell us your inspiration, you're doing it, but a little more. Like when you're really sitting down and creating your craft.
14: What inspires me?
2: Yeah, this album, what it means to your poetry.
14: Man, mostly I just wanted to, you know, get on that auto-tune and start singing like Keith Sweat.
16: Damn.
14: Keith Sweat. Talking about how these hoes be.
2: Yeah?
14: Hey. So,
2: and how do these hoes be?
14: Man, they be trifling. So,
2: do you have any of his art that you could share with us, Turley? What's the best hit? What's your fan favorite so far on this new LP?
14: Oh, man, you know, I'm getting a lot of good feedback. People say that they love something about every track. But, you know, the first track, which kind of sets the tone, Bitch Please, is a real banger.
2: You don't have it, Mike?
14: We got that one loaded up. I'll get it in a second. I wasn't expecting you to ask.
2: So Bitch Please might be the breakout hit?
14: Yeah. And it's, you know, not just about, you know, it's not anything crazy. It's just saying, you know, please, you can't see me. I'm the, you know, the alpha and omega here. I am the greatest rapper in the world.
2: Okay.
14: And, yeah, it's a lot of bangers. A lot of salacious slaps.
0: So what is 817 Cash Now about?
14: Oh, that's it's a flip on the old, you know, call pre-K Pimpsworth, 817 Cash Now.
0: Okay.
14: It's my money, and I need it now.
1: What is that about?
17: It's a lot more funky on the record.
14: Yeah. It's about pimping, man. What's going on? Pop your collar with me one time, baby.
2: Where do they find this CD?
14: 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Y'all can hit me up. I'm sending out CDs in the mail all week. I was going to send some CDs out in the mail yesterday. Juneteenth got me all messed up. Dang, post office closed for a holiday. But shout out to Juneteenth. Yeah,
0: no doubt. Sure.
2: Do you have it where you can just download it since CD players are not as abundant as they once were?
14: Oh, yeah. If you a square bear and ain't got no CD player, man, you can go on YouTube and just search Pre-K Electric Blue. That's P-R-E space K-A-Y. Yeah, the full album's on there, but you only get the two bonus tracks if you order the CD.
2: Hmm. You got anything for us? Anything?
1: I've got old stuff.
2: We got to do something.
1: Yeah, because I was not anticipating. So, like, Double Hammers.
2: Yeah.
1: Remember this one?
14: Yeah, see, Double Hammers is an exclusive on the CD. You got to get the CD for that one.

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2: Join.
1: Join.
2: That's it. That's all you got to do. Because I would like to know what's going on.
1: I want to know, too.
2: Because I don't know. Do you know, JD?
1: I ain't got a clue.
2: none of us have a clue. We're gonna find out.
0: I know, but I don't know.
2: I know.
0: The deal ain't done till it's done, and the deal ain't done.
1: Okay.
0: And we're running out of time.
2: Yeah.
0: Why, you know, I gave him a year warning. Why did it have to come down to the wire like that?
1: So we're for sure on next week.
0: We're on next week.
1: Okay, but that's the end of it.
0: It's the celebration show, and it's our last terrestrial broadcast, unless we get a signed deal across the finish line between now and next Saturday.
1: This is very Trumpish Iran deal, man.
2: No kidding.
1: Everybody's kind of moving. All the parts are moving.
0: It's just dumb is what it is.
1: Oh.
0: Because I was definitely going to retire, and then they called me and offered me something. I'm like, well, they got me thinking. And then I'm like, well, if I'm going to stay, I want this and this, this.
1: Sure.
0: And like, well, we'll do that. I'm like, no, I need this, this, this. Like, well, we'll do this and this. I'm like, no, I need this, this, and this.
1: And this.
0: And then, so there's one part of the deal that's not done.
1: Okay. All right. Well, we'll know.
0: I'm going to guess we're going to get a deal done.
1: Oh, really?
0: But
1: because I've already taken the 4th of July off, and I really wasn't planning on coming back. I was taking my headphones home today.
0: We're definitely going to be on next Saturday, and it's going to be our 20th year anniversary show at Gas Monkey Live.
2: And you can see the F6 there, too.
0: Oh, yeah, I'm going to have the F6, Richard and I's car. And actually, I did sell him that car. He hadn't paid for it yet, but he will.
3: Oh.
0: My half of it. I mean, he said he bought it. We sent him a purchase order. It's a lot of money.
1: I bet.
0: But I was like, hey, I got to have this car. And I haven't driven it yet, so I'm going to drive it next Saturday.
2: Got it right before you sell it.
0: Right, got to before I sell it. Maybe he'll bring me a check. Check, please. We'll be right back.
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16: 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Across the country, people were speaking up, and the more they did, the more they learned about the hidden underbelly of the most powerful law enforcement agency in the land. I'm Ed Helms, host of Snafu, Season 2, Medburg, the story of a daring heist that exposed J. Edgar Hoover's epic FBI snafu. 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
1: Do you remember when Big Gay Ken cooked fish in the microwave at the office about 5 years ago?
2: Oh, yeah. I'll never forget that day.
1: Were you there?
3: Yeah, but it's so weird because I have a story about that.
1: Well, it's so weird. I have a story about that, too.
3: Do you?
2: Oh, no.
3: Mine's good or better?
1: Mine is real life, real time. Yesterday, I walk in.
3: Okay.
1: Noon. Okay. Walk into the studio here downstairs. Because downstairs is living quarters, upstairs is studio.
3: Downstairs kitchen.
1: Homeboy is watching TV.
2: Who's homeboy?
1: Bob. And it is my eyes just start watering.
3: What?
1: He was cooking fish.
2: Oh, no.
1: And he just.
4: It's a can of tuna fish, John.
1: You know the guy that the listener that sent us all that albacore tuna from
2: very
1: his
2: good tuna.
1: Fishing boat?
3: So yeah. Good, yeah.
1: Bobo decided to turn into Chef Tell with it. And
3: no.
1: I mean,
3: in the microwave?
1: I don't know. How did you cook it, Bob?
3: Oh, it wasn't.
4: But, you make a pot of shells and cheese the traditional way.
3: Here we go.
4: You add the cheese.
3: All right.
4: Little red pepper flakes, garlic salt, tad bit of butter. Get your macaroni where it's done. Don't pour all the water out. You want kind of a wet palate. Go in.
3: A little more.
4: Okay. Drain the fish.
3: Yeah.
4: Drain the juice out of the can.
3: Drain it out, yeah.
4: That's where the smell is.
3: Oh, sure.
4: Put the fish in the pot.
3: Yeah, the fish don't
4: shred it up good.
3: Right.
4: Did that Thursday night.
3: Okay.
4: So delicious. But I can't eat 3 pounds of it. So yesterday, when John popped in, I was having the leftovers, and they were just, I mean, it's...
1: How did you heat it?
4: Like anything. In a pan, a saucepan.
1: The reheat? Yesterday. Yeah. I know the first time you cooked it, you probably did it on the oven, but the second time...
4: I ate about half the pan, put the pan in the refrigerator.
1: Okay.
4: Took it out yesterday, put it on the stove, and heated it.
1: Do you think it smelled that foul on Thursday also when you cooked it the first time?
4: Partner, you know I love you. But it didn't smell foul at all. I think you're just a bit of a wuss about some things. And I don't blame you for it.
2: Fish
4: and I forgive you.
1: Well, did we?
4: And I've already said 7 times now,
1: right.
4: Sorry, Hoss.
1: We opened up
4: and
1: the
4: because
1: door.
4: I'm such a stand-up guy.
1: You got to count.
4: I actually lied to you. I said, gosh, I feel terrible about it, John. You know.
1: We opened up the door.
4: He's not describing the situation. So John walks in. And his eyes got big, and he looked at me. Have you ever watched Gilligan's Island?
3: Sure.
4: You remember Mrs. Howell?
3: Yes.
4: When something traumatic happens, she figured, Thurston!
3: Right.
4: It was just like that. Okay. I said, oh, my God, what happened?
3: What happened? Something bad.
4: Did somebody hit you, man? Like, what the heck? What's that smell? I said, oh, it's my mac and cheese, man. Delicious.
2: See, John is going back because of the flashback of the time when somebody in the office heated up fish in the microwave. He walked in. I'll never forget. We were sitting there, and he's like, who the hell is cooking fish?
1: I did that?
2: Yes. Yep. Oh, my. And everybody stopped on the floor.
4: What kind of fish was that? Was he like some tilapia fillets
2: something,
4: or something?
2: Something.
4: You don't microwave.
2: No.
4: I don't microwave anything, and you guys know that. I don't even have a microwave in my home. So I don't microwave anything
1: popcorn. But we've made a new deal, right?
4: Well, you made a new deal.
1: Well, let's reinstate our deal because I'm serious.
4: You don't
1: about
4: need
1: this.
4: To. You've already got a deal.
1: Okay, good. We got a deal.
4: You've got a deal.
2: What's the deal?
3: Did anybody?
1: That Bobo's not going to cook fish here.
2: Okay.
4: Period. I'm going to eat macaroni when I feel like macaroni. If I have to do it late at night, I'll just do that. You can't tell a grown ass man what to eat.
1: I'm not telling you not to eat macaroni. I just don't want to cook fish here because it stinks.
2: Outside? What about outside?
1: Do whatever you want outside.
2: Okay, but not inside.
4: It didn't smell like anything, man.
1: It smelled like ass, Bobo.
4: He opened all the doors. In 10 minutes, it was clean.
2: Yeah, but that whiff of smell when you walk in, then you start worrying about it getting
1: it's
2: in the
1: staining,
2: walls.
1: Right. Yeah, stain, yeah. The smell.
4: Well, if you're a girly man, you worry that way.
3: My story's from South Carolina, the police officer that walked into the break room, and his coworker, also a police officer, was cooking fish in the microwave. So what does he do? He pulls his service revolver.
1: Good!
3: Pointed it at the guy and said, never do that again. Obviously, that police officer no longer works for the South Carolina Police Department in Myrtle Beach. But you don't pull a gun on somebody. So, Bob, so it could have been worse. See, there you go.
1: There's a lot of guns right there.
3: A lot of guns. There's a whole chest.
2: Hey, you never know.
4: Maybe a couple more than you know about.
1: Ooh.
3: Here we go.
2: Oh, boy.
3: Here we go.
2: You get a duel over tuna fish.
3: Get froggy.
2: God.
4: We're going to get gunny.
1: That's what I tell people. What, you know, like, what do you want for lunch? Give me anything. Anything? Anything but fish.
2: You just don't like fish, or?
1: I mean, I'll eat it a couple times a year.
2: Really?
1: Yeah, it's just that smell.
4: You have an aversion.
2: You had it. There was a trauma with a female at one time, wasn't there?
1: No.
2: No?
1: No, I mean, I'm there has been, but that's not the fish problem.
4: What are you talking about?
3: Nothing. He's not talking about
4: anything. What's he talking about?
3: Anything.
2: Nothing.
1: Boy, I mean, that stuff's bad, though. It's bad. I mean, bad. The milk's gone bad, Charlie Murphy.
3: Okay, so we're changing the subject now to how about divorce? You want to hear about Jelly Roll's divorce?
4: Oh.
3: He filed for divorce from his wife, Bunny XO, citing irreconcilable differences. Despite the split, by the way, the two are still close friends. Now, here's a little bit of what they've been saying about each other this week at number three.
0: On Mother's Day, we had a little bit of an argument. I was so fed up and so tired that I just looked at him and I said, well, then file the f***ing divorce papers.
5: Me and my wife are best friends. We will always be best friends.
1: Doesn't sound like it.
0: And during Lying that, you know, he was so mad and we were so emotional that he ended up doing exactly what I told him to do and filing the divorce papers. Was I blindsided and was this divorce mutual? No.
5: Nobody cheated on nobody. That will be my best friend forever. This is the only time I will ever speak about it.
0: I felt like we deserved another a chance lie. To go to therapy and figure shit out. He didn't feel that way. And I respected. My husband and I are ending this marriage on the best possible terms that you could ever have a divorce.
5: Bunny, I love you, baby. With that being said, cheers, everybody. Thanks for coming out tonight. Yeah.
4: Jelly Roll out.
3: Jelly Roll out.
1: He must have realized he married a prostitute. It finally like hit him.
3: I think it's a publicity stunt. They're both saying really nice things about each other. So that way when they get back together, nobody can say, but you called her a whore. No, he didn't. She's my best friend ever. So that's why we're
1: reconciling. He's an ugly man.
3: Yes, he is.
1: He's a filthy, ugly man.
3: But he's wealthy.
1: Now, and she is too, because she wrote it up with him. There ain't no way his ex-con drug-addicted ass prenumped her before they got married.
4: No. She was homeless 15 years ago. She gave him a place to live.
1: Yeah, she's down for half.
4: They'll
1: probably go ahead and get the divorce so she can get her money, and then they'll get back together. He's lucky to have her, even though she was a prostitute.
4: Yeah.
1: He's ugly as sin.
4: Well, the tattoos don't help either, because now that he's gotten skinny, you can almost see like a different shape on it.
1: Yeah, it's like Reed's different. It went from fat boy to skinny boy when you read
2: the
1: eyebrow.
2: Yeah, the tattoos are longer and stretched out. They just don't look crazy. Good at all, no.
4: I'll go with this. For her looks alone, and she's got a pretty good public persona personality, you don't lose a woman like that. Same thing with Billy Joel and Christie Brinkley. You don't lose a woman like that, no matter what else you have to do.
2: Do you think he's doing it because of his new image as a preacher? And he's got to get rid of the whore, you know?
3: Oh, I didn't even think of that angle.
2: Yeah, that's kind of like because somebody's in his ear saying, hey, you just got to get rid of this. Because he's talking, you know, one thing about God here, and then she's over there talking about, other things.
1: She went on Howard Stern and talked about all of her stuff, the truth. I don't know. I think the whole thing's so stupid. I mean, hey, real quick, speech impediment Terrence, what do you think? Do you think that Jelly Roll is ugly and that Bunny is a hoe?
6: Jelly Roll, man, Jelly Belly. Let's see. Joe, I got some stories here.
1: Well, we don't have time for that. We'll get to that in a little bit. This is a tease. Speech Impediment Terrence coming up. The rapper. Speech Impediment, hang tight. That fella. He's something else. We got to meet this guy.
3: Yeah, we do.
1: We've got to meet him at this point.
3: Him out at some point.
1: Get him a Greyhound ticket up to Walnut Stream.
3: Okay.
2: I mean,
1: pick him up at the YMCA. We'll be right back, man. Hey, that's where he lives. John Clay Wolf Show, jcwshow.com. Dallas guys, we're doing it live at Gas Monkey Ice House next Saturday, our 20-year anniversary show. We hope to see you there. Bring your cars also, and the F6 will be there on display. Be right back after this break going into the next hour.

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0: He's dead. 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
1: It's the John Clay Wolf Show, starring John Clay Wolf with J.D. Ryan, Michael Turley, and Bobby Brown. And featuring DJ Pre-K, Keith Richards, Rush Limbaugh, and Satan, the Prince of Darkness. And now your host, John Clay Wolf.
2: But breaking news, the Strait of Hormuz is closed again.
3: What?
2: And I'm not making it up.
4: Hold on.
2: Because Israel went and hit Lebanon.
4: Yeah.
2: So they're saying we're closing her again. So all the gas prices going down. So let me go to the deal and see CNBC, see what the oil futures have done.
4: What a crazy. You know, that's,
2: I mean, this just happened, like, right now.
4: You know, Israel barely survived the Holocaust, right, with the Germans, like, a long time ago. And they don't play and they don't toy. But at some point, I mean, when have you bombed your neighbors enough? You know?
2: Well, that's been going on since
5: Washington
2: the biblical times, bud.
4: Yeah. Right.
2: This is a fight that we're not going to fix. But I can tell you that the reserves are getting low on oil, like Cushing, Oklahoma, where it's all. It's coming down. It's getting to a point where it's fixing to be a real problem. And we will start blowing stuff up for real.
4: Well, you can see promise the futures trading market right now.
2: I'm looking right now. And it went down. And now in the past 2 minutes, it's gone up 2%. It's going to keep going up. Yeah, they're going to force our hand on this, aren't they? We're going to start blowing up bridges. We're going to do what we threatened the first time.
4: Yeah.
2: And it's all because of our friends in Israel. They can't stop hitting Lebanon.
4: Lack of restraint there a little bit.
2: You know, when I saw Israel striking Lebanon, I'm like, man, I wonder if Iran's going to be all right with that. I mean, are they going to blame us for that?
4: Sure.
2: So they're just saying, hey, we're closing her down again. It's not good, dude.
4: Now, the reason that Iran,
2: I mean, this Great Depression stuff, I don't think anybody here really understands, or maybe you do, JD, if you've been studying it. The balance of the economy of what's going on here right now is pretty heavy.
5: Very, very heavy.
2: Very heavy.
5: Yes.
2: He ain't heavy. He's my oily. 800. My brother is bad.
5: Got it.
2: Bad light. 800-800-7234-800-800 radio.
6: So the negotiations are over, that's for sure.
5: Well,
6: for now.
5: They're saying Iran is sending a group of folks to where? Closing the Bible Strait. I'm trying to read as we're doing this. This literally just happened.
2: Yeah.
6: Because when you come to
5: Switzerland.
6: News,
5: okay, Washington and Tehran are sending negotiators to Switzerland now as renewed strikes between Israel and Hezbollah test the democratic process. Wow. Wow, wow, wow.
6: And it was just a truce that was being signed for 60 days. It wasn't actual
5: peace.
6: Peace, yeah.
4: Yeah.
6: So they kicked the can down another 60 days, I guess.
2: We can't take another 60 days without oil flow.
6: Yeah.
5: Nope.
2: Seriously.
5: So what do? Just bomb the hell out of Iran? I mean, we've been doing that.
2: But not like we really can.
5: No, not like we can. But they don't seem to take us seriously.
2: What I don't know, and maybe a listener knows, you know, 800-800-7234-800-800-RADIO is our call-in number. And Pre-K, you're going to have to screen these guys for people that have theories, drunk uncles versus real people.
4: Yes.
2: But
4: please.
2: I would like to hear from you. I mean, so when they close it down, what are they physically doing? They have battleships out there not letting them through?
5: Yes.
2: Okay, so we come through and just blow them up.
5: Correct.
2: Which we've not done yet, right?
5: No.
2: So we should come over the top, Top Gun style. Tom Cruise will be flying.
5: B-52s.
2: And boom, boom, boom, boom. Well, that's what's fixing to happen.
5: Yeah.
2: Well, that's what's fixing to happen.
5: Carpet bombing.
6: Well, they're worried about the drones that they have and then the landmines, so they have to do all that too. Because it's not just they only have so many ships out there.
4: Right. They've got quite an arsenal of missiles, too, still in Iraq. So
6: those tankers are afraid of that. That's what they're afraid
2: for
6: of.
2: For a good reason.
6: Oh, yeah, for sure.
2: But now they're so close to it, they got to put her in reverse. If the whole country of Iran sounds like a like all of the forklifts in the warehouse went into backup mode, beep, beep, beep, beep, That's what the ships are doing right now. Because they got to back up and clear the way because we're fixing to blow some stuff up.
5: Yep.
2: I guarantee you. If this is real, there's no way not to. Yeah. We can't handle not having oil. It's cutting off oxygen the way the world works. Jim in Hot Springs, Arkansas. All right. That's who I wanted to hear a political viewpoint from, right in the center of the heartland. Are you there?
3: Yes, sir.
2: What you got?
3: And my only comment is, I understand that, you know, we need oil. 100%, I served honorably in the military. But when you're reporting on Israel bombing Lebanon, how about putting the precursor in there that Hezbollah is firing at them first? Let's be fair and do both sides here, you know, because it's not just Israel.
2: First, like recently first or first a while back? I mean, did they fire off like yesterday?
3: No,

0: Lebanon has indicated right up to the leader of Lebanon that we're not really the ones doing this, responsible for this. It's just they're embedded in us. It's just like Hamas in Gaza. It's not the total population. And the only reason Iran cares about Lebanon is because their terrorist proxy, Hezbollah, is based there. And they're the closest ones to Israel that can do any realistic damage now that Gaza's crushed. And it's like it's a bad deal. Netanyahu is no stranger to this kind of conflict, right? And that October 7th thing, 2 years ago?
1: Two.
0: Was a devastating, drastic attack. How many killed, how many hostages never came home, right? Israel doesn't screw around. They can't because they've learned if they give in, they might lose. They might not exist anymore. So you have to consider that. But it ain't really the country of Lebanon that's firing on them. It's Hezbollah.
2: Understood. In more important news, we need a real news reporter. Speech impediment Terrence.
0: Thank goodness.
3: Yeah.
2: What have you got, boss? Catch us up. Story one.
3: You want the story?
2: Yeah, we're going to, and I'm going to keep you on track. I'm going to say story one, and when you start rambling too much, I'll say story two, so you can kick to the next one, okay?
3: Yeah, okay, well, okay, girl, not young woman, man. I got my cataract checking on.
2: Story two.
3: Magnifying glass. a child died as 35 by a bad girl who did drugs. A member of Skid Row says she was.
2: Story three.
3: Oh, I'm a man. Okay, I'm the money maker. Taylor Swift has a mystery tent out her big fancy outside of Red Light. Shut up. You know, but I'm not going to love that.
2: Something about great. Taylor Swift.
1: Taylor Swift, I got
4: story for?
2: Thank. What?
3: She's like his folk something. Instead of fire, but you know Gene Simmons?
2: Yes.
3: But Gene Simmons' jewel, I was at that disciplinary rehab in San Marcos, and I didn't see that. Now I'm watching. That Gene Simmons was a smart guy.
2: He's a hell of a marketer.
0: That's right.
2: Kiss Coffins. He had me at Kiss Coffins. Hey, speech impediment, Terrence, you there? You're having a bad speech day. You know, you and I've been doing this a while, and some days you can pull it off, and some days it's just not all clicking right. And today's not your day, dog. Happy Father's Day.
3: Well, oh yeah, happy Father's Day. You know what happened?
2: No.
3: Well, the kids go to school saying Father's Day. Oh yeah. Hey mom, we don't want the dad. She goes, you got our Father who art in heaven. That will be thy name.
4: Amen.
3: Thy kingdom come. Thy will be done on earth as it is in heaven. Give us this day.
2: Speech impediment, Terrence. Thank you. It's so good to talk to you again. We'll finish the prayer on our own during
0: they
2: the
0: break. They must have thrown a hell of a Juneteenth bash at the Y.
1: Yeah.
0: Huh?
2: Woo! Yeah, he's off today. Woo. I mean, yeah.
0: Hold your ears, folks.
2: When he starts that crying sound, that's when he's really reaching. That's when he's like, it's not going to get there.
1: No.
2: I can decode him often, but today I could not. Nope. All right. 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We will be right back. And you did hear it right here on this station. We call it the X.

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19: But out of nowhere, he goes from star witness to prime suspect.
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19: 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Lee Harris is sentenced to 90 years.
13: I get 90 years for killing somebody I have never seen.
19: Behind bars, Lee finds an unlikely ally in his cellie, Robert. The pair are like chalk and cheese. There's no way their paths would ever cross on the outside. But as a fellow inmate, Robert sees through the lies and vows to do the unthinkable. Clear Lee's name.
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0: Toy Story 5 expected to make about $140 million in its first weekend at U.S. theaters, $275 million in its first weekend worldwide. Showbiz experts are telling Deadline that the latest entry in the Disney Pixar franchise could break a Toy Story record, making up to $14 million in previews. The previous record in previews was $12 million last Toy Story 4 back in 2019. If the prediction holds, that would give Toy Story 5 the best previews of the year so far. Ed Sheeran is hinting at taking a break after wrapping up his Loop tour. The singer hinting at a hiatus during his recent stop in Glendale, Arizona, saying, "I might take some time off once this tour has ended and sort of do the dad thing." We go down. Songs by Bruce Springsteen and Bob Dylan are making Esquire's list of the most American songs of all time.
2: According to the magazine, the list is a collection of songs that are distinctly American. Springsteen's 1980 track, The River, is recognized. Dylan's 1965 Highway 61 Revisited also made the list. Other songs on the list include Tom Petty's hit, Free Fallin', Rock and Roll All Night by Kiss, The Beach Boys' Surf and Safari, and Aretha Franklin's Respect. I'm Mark Mayfield.
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0: Universal and Imagine Entertainment developing a sequel to the 2000s How the Grinch Stole Christmas. The film's star Jim Carrey is in talks to return, with Ron Howard slated to return as the film's director. That's entertainment. I'm Jennifer Bolsoni.
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21: So this is an interesting one. A 96. Philip, are you in... Are you in Philly or are you in Pittsburgh?
22: Pittsburgh.
21: So you've got a 96 BMW 328 convertible.
22: Right.
21: How was the top?
22: The top itself was replaced years ago. It's in nice shape because it sits inside all the time. But there's a mechanical issue with the top, and I think it's a fuse or something, because it worked last year and now it won't work. So the guy's going to look at it next week.
21: Okay. On a scale of 1 to 10, how nice is it?
22: 8.
21: All right.
22: It's not perfect, but it's a nice car.
21: How's the rust?
22: None.
21: Okay. You want $4,500 for it?
22: Is that I don't have any idea. I don't know what it's worth. You know, that's why I said, don't get an honest pitch from you. But, you know, he said, what would you like to go for? I said $4,500.
21: All right. And I'm buying it with a.
22: You might want to give me 6 or 7. I don't know.
21: No, I mean, I just. It could be a fuse. It could be a top motor. It could be a. It could be a lot of things. So I just got to figure that in. Yeah. I got to figure that repair in. I'll give you $4,500 for it. What color is it?
22: Control module.
21: What color
22: is
21: it?
22: Fire engine red.
21: Yeah, I'll buy it. 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My sister had one.
22: Yeah.
21: In high school.
22: It's a nice car.
21: All right, book it sold. $4,500.
22: Okay.
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22: Okay, thank you.
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27: Did you see the woman that got arrested for having sex with the family dog?
28: What?
29: No.
27: Yeah.
28: Where was this?
27: Where do you guess?
28: Florida.
27: Yep. And what are you thinking? What I'm thinking?
28: What?
27: I want to see a picture of the dog.
29: No, you're no. John.
27: Yeah, John. Not the act, just the dog. Okay. I mean, is he smiling? Is he sad? Is this normal?
28: Very not normal.
27: We've got the dog here in the studio.
30: Of course we do, yes.
28: I never knew that.
30: Hold on. Can he come and get up?
27: He doesn't want us to use his name.
28: No.
30: Come here, puppy.
27: Because he's a little embarrassed.
28: The mic down below.
27: How long has this been going on?
31: It's longer than most of the family thinks.
27: Y'all live in an RV park, right?
31: Here's the thing. Well, it's a manufactured home.
27: Okay.
31: Placed among a score of other manufactured homes. I think the entire plot is something like 61 acres.
27: Oh, wow.
31: Of manufactured homes. We have the double wide. What happens?
27: That's not an RV. That's a...
31: Daddy works nights. And, of course, all the kids are in bed. They have five children. And I love to take care of the kids with Evelyn during the day. Okay. Evelyn's my mama. It started really innocent, you know.
27: Get ready with the dump button, Charlie. Yes. We're on a wire right here.
31: Have
27: wire.
31: You ever heard of milk bones?
27: Yes.
31: Okay. Here's what happens. I go outside, play with kids. They throw me a frisbee because I'm a big dog. Oh.
27: Big. Oh. Can you do me a favor? While you're telling this story, let's just not use the word kids again.
31: And I'd come inside, and Evelyn would give me a milk bone, which are delicious, and I get excited.
27: Okay.
31: And I slobber a little.
27: I got you. I'm gonna chop this right here because I trust you, dog. I'd love to hear your story. You know what? If y'all want to hear the rest of this story during the break, go to jcwshow.com, which is it's the live stream. We can say whatever we want on there. 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
31: Well, we haven't even gotten to the bacon heads yet.
27: We're going to get there. We're going to get there. We're just not going to do it on this radio. 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I'll bring you back. Thank you. 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
3: 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It's right there on the front page. Pasco County man behind bars being stopped, detained by the Florida Highway Patrol, who said they stopped 34-year-old Connor Parody Friday night. He clocked at 90 miles an hour. You know, if you're going to get caught drunk, which he was, it's kind of embarrassing sometimes what you're drinking. It's important. I'm sorry. It really is important. I'll just let you listen. Cut number 8.
8: This is what FHP troopers saw in the back of a man's car. A bunch of White Claws, 34 of them. They're open. The driver was arrested on DUI charges. FHP says driving over 90 miles per hour on I-75 is what they caught this guy doing in Pasco County. His blood alcohol, more than twice the legal limit.
3: Yep, 34 White Claw empties in the back. White Claw.
31: 34.
3: How embarrassing.
31: That's like 4 beers.
3: He blew a 0.117. Yeah, you know, 0.08 is...
31: Doing 90.
3: 90, yeah. Well, you got to go fast because you're in a hurry to get home. I literally saw a video that goes, the reason I'm running is because I was in a hurry to get home because I'm drunk.
31: And now no White Claws.
3: Right. All right. Elsewhere in Florida...
27: I've never drank a White Claw more than maybe a few sips.
9: It's a chick drink.
27: No, it's not. Everybody, college kids, boys, drink them all the time. It's weird. Is it a chick? Is it today's Zima? Yes.
9: Yes.
27: But do the guys drink them too? Yes. And I think what I've seen in the college environment is more White Claw than beer.
31: You drink them for the alcohol because they taste like nothing.
27: Okay.
9: Yeah, they've got pretty strong alcohol content.
3: Is it strong?
9: Yeah.
3: Like 6%?
9: Six, yeah.
3: Oh, okay.
9: Yeah, yeah.
3: Like a heavy beer, like a real beer.
27: Well, it is definitely a chick beer. I agree with you, but unfortunately the... Men are more feminine today.
3: Mm-hmm. A cat with rabies in a Florida neighborhood amassed quite an offensive record, an impressive offense record, actually. Let's see, over 5 days, he attacked 5 people and a puppy, this cat did. And now they all get to get treated for rabies. Neighbors said one lady had been feeding the cat. Why, of course, the cat lady was feeding her. Here's Polk County Sheriff Grady Judd talking about the incident. Cut number 9.
10: People who feed stray cats mean well, but you're adding to the problem. Cats roam free. This one cat attacked 5 different people, 3 of them children, and attacked a puppy. They've got to go through some horrible shots, rabies shots, for the next period of time in order to make sure that they don't get that deadly disease.
3: And if you want to see this cat, it is at jcwshow.com. Yeah, you see a photo of the cat
31: there.
3: Pretty rough looking. And what's wild...
27: It looks like a... MMA fighter that just got done.
3: Yeah. Just got finished in the big fight.
30: Cauliflower ear, missing an eye almost.
3: Yeah. And the weird part of this whole story is Bob Owis has been using his Ouija board this week.
30: Oh, no.
3: And has actually summoned the ghost of a cat. They had to put the cat down, needless to say, because it had. But now.
27: What does put it down mean?
3: Put to sleep. Nappy.
27: What's
3: nap.
27: That, like sleeping?
3: Killed him!
27: He killed it?
3: Killed the cat.
27: Killed the cat.
3: But his name is Sparkle, and Bobo was working on it last night. I walked in, and he was working on the Ouija board, and he channeled Sparkle, and I believe we had Sparkle with us.
27: Sparkle? Sparkle. We've got 100 more live streamers ready for Bob, for the dog to explain what happened with the mother during the intimacy during our break.
3: Oh, it's a cat.
27: JCWshow.com.
30: First, we got to hear from the cat.
3: Hello, okay. Sparkle. Hi, Sparkle.
31: Ooh. Yes. Oh. By the way, enough of the Sparkle thing. I've taken a new name since my metamorphosis.
3: Oh, you have a new name?
31: To an undead state.
3: Undead.
31: Uh-huh. I'm now the pussycat formerly known as Sparkle.
3: Oh, I see.
31: All my dead kitty friends have taken to calling me Catula.
3: Catula.
31: I have no idea why.
3: I don't know. They're your friends.
31: Perhaps they find my mannerisms a tad bit Hungarian.
3: Hungarian?
31: Which probably goes to my affection for Eastern European porn.
3: You don't.
31: The Eastern European pornography is so sublime.
3: Let's see.
31: For those in the know, say it with me, boys.
3: Say what?
31: Show me the kitty.
3: Show me the kitty.
31: Kitty, kitty. Where are we?
30: I don't know.
3: What's wrong with you?
27: The hell
31: I'm so
27: wrong?
31: Happy to be with you in your studio bungalow.
3: Yes, we're in the studio.
31: I find it quite comfortable.
3: You've come through the Ouija board.
31: And I love your donkeys.
3: You love the donkeys. We have donkeys outside.
31: They're very charming.
3: There they are.
31: The small one tastes wonderful. You might have inject soon. Because there's nothing more formidable than a rabid donkey. You can think of the harm I've done as a cat.
3: So, you still have rabies after being dead?
31: No, those days are over.
3: That is okay.
31: But I do still have the hitch.
3: What's the hitch? Oh, wow.
31: Pardon me.
3: That was nasty.
31: Pardon me. Oh, I had my Bilbo Baggins moment.
27: Thank you,
31: the cat. The donkeys are beautiful.
27: Catula. Hey.
31: And I'd like to say...
3: Catula.
31: I caught the rabies from a bat.
3: From a bat.
31: Living in a box.
3: Well, of course.
31: At Marco Rubio's house. The bastard.
3: Okay.
31: Anyway, just ring me on the Ouija board, Bobo, and I'll come back.
27: Catula, we have to go out to break, and we will talk about the dog thing on the stream at jcwshow.com as promised. But, yeah, Tracula, can you, Catula, you can take us out to break if you don't mind.
31: Come with the kitty, and we'll be back with more of, what is your name, John Clay Wolf?
3: John Clay Wolf.
31: Very nice.
3: Can you like that?
31: Stay with us, friends. We'll be back momentarily.

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14: Just before midnight on Saturday, February 19th, 2005, Danielle Imbeau and her friend Richard Patron left a crowded Philadelphia bar. 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
15: It does not make sense. 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
14: Those same questions frustrated law enforcement. The FBI called it murder for hire.
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18: Both of them weren't the target. One of them was the target. The other one was wrong place, wrong time.
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17: It was definitely murder for hire for Danielle, not for Richard.
15: You're right, it could be. But it also could be something your son did, too.
17: 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No one.
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15: That drove the wedge between the families.
14: What happened to Danielle and Richard?
19: I think that whatever happened to my dad and Danielle was planned and orchestrated. 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
14: I'm Andrea Gunning. In this series, I dig into my own investigation. to find answers for the families and get justice for Richard and Danielle.
15: I just want some peace for my sister, Soul, and I want some peace for my mother.
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0: Hey, the chat room, John, is wondering if the dog's going to be out there at the remote next week at the ice house.
1: Of course.
2: He is. He's going to have his socks on.
3: I take him with me everywhere I go.
0: Yeah, if you want to see the dog out at the ice house next week.
2: He'll be in the passenger seat of the F6 Ferrari.
0: Yes. Perfect. Come see the show next week, Gas Monkey Ice House.
1: Potentially the last show ever. I mean, 20th anniversary, it's huge.
4: It's a great time to say goodbye, man.
2: And a car show. Bring your cool cars and bikes, too. We always like that. I don't know how hot it's going to be. But
1: so they can park them up front?
2: Oh, yeah.
1: Like they did before?
2: Yeah, we've done that. And Richard's done that once a month. And that place has turned into like a rolling car show that doesn't end.
1: Cool.
0: You could buy one, too, right?
2: Absolutely. We'll buy cars there. We always do. Have somebody there to handle them. Should we do it in the... You know what they should do? Call the ice house and get a reserved seat, because we could do it. If we're going to have a big crowd, we could do it in that atrium in the middle and have a stage. And then the people that want to sit in those picnic table deals, they could reserve them. So call Gas Monkey Ice House and reserve a seat if you want to.
4: Cool.
2: Next Saturday.
4: Next Saturday is going to be a great time. What time do we start, John? 8 o'clock?
2: 8:06.
1: Central time.
2: To be exact.
1: 8:06. Mm.
2: Happy Juneteenth, everybody.
4: Actually, no, it's the 20th.
0: Yeah,
2: I mean, it's Juneteenth weekend. And
1: tomorrow summer starts and Father's Day. And...
2: Mm-hmm.
1: Mm-hmm.
2: I asked you to get a drop of jive.
5: All taken care of, sir.
2: I'd like to hear that jive.
5: It's coming up.
2: Oh, it's coming up? Okay. Yeah.
0: I was like, I don't have it. Hold on.
2: JD, tell me about rehab.
1: What do you want to know?
2: Like, when you go to rehab, how long were you there?
1: I was there 31 days.
2: 31 days.
1: Yeah.
2: I mean, so you were now, you were there for alcohol, not drugs.
1: Correct. And there were people there with drug issues, yes. But
2: so do they take the alcohol and the drugs away?
1: Yes. Actually, they check you. They when you first get there, they check your bags, because there are people that are not there on their own volition.
2: Right.
1: And so they're trying to sneak things in.
2: I've got a question.
1: Sure.
2: A serious question.
1: All right.
2: Since you experienced this.
1: I did.
2: What about sex rehab?
1: I've never been.
2: But, I mean, if you're a chronic masturbator, what do? They handcuff you?
1: Handcuff you? God. No, I don't think so. I think it's more about learning different behaviors to release that. I'm going to leave it there. I think it's behaviors.
2: Instead but think about that.
1: Going back to your room by yourself, I get it. I know what you're saying. But
2: they chain you to the bed?
1: I believe part of that particular addiction, and I'm going to be careful here, I believe part of that particular addiction is interaction with other people. I don't believe it's necessarily solo activity. I believe it's interaction.
2: What age did you solo your first airplane?
1: Soloed my first glider at 14.
2: About the right age.
1: Yeah. You walked me right down the path,
2: right,
1: didn't
2: into
1: you?
2: It.
1: Man.
2: Right into it. But, you know, I was thinking about that. I mean, like, don't you think that there's a lot of, what do they call it on the newlywed game?
5: Whoopee.
1: Whoopee.
2: Whoopee at the sex rehabs.
1: At the sex rehabs? Okay. I knew a guy.
2: Yeah.
1: Who used to go to the sex rehab meetings, just to the meetings. Not and I swear to God, I thought
2: his
1: he was
2: his name Chaz from Wedding Crashers?
1: He was the worst human being ever. He'd go to pick up chicks.
2: Was it Russ Martin?
1: Yeah, no, it wasn't Russ. It was somebody else. But
5: do they even have like an inpatient rehab for that? Because all I've ever seen, like,
1: yes, they do.
5: On TV is like group settings where they go to
1: their
5: a meeting.
1: Meetings, their meetings, like their AA meetings.
5: That seems like a bad idea.
1: Okay,
2: so he would go to the sex rehab
1: to meet women, and
2: it how did it work out for him?
1: Very well, sadly.
5: No doubt.
1: I felt really bad for him because I was sick. You're just, I mean, come on. You're
2: think about the money he saved.
1: God.
2: Think about the time efficiency.
1: I know.
2: No dates.
1: Only you. No.
2: No
1: drinks.
2: You know, no, all the stuff, all the setup.
1: Hey, why don't we go sit and talk? We'll have a cup of coffee. We'll go sit and talk about your addiction.
2: How many
1: addiction.
2: Times do you think he closed deals out of sex rehabs?
1: Oh, God. He did this for 2 years, probably 25.
2: What is his name? Let's announce him.
1: No, I'm not going to do that.
2: Do I know him?
1: No, he was a sales guy at a radio station.
2: No way.
1: I know you're shocked. I know you're shocked.
5: That's so perfect.
1: Yeah.
5: That's so perfect.
1: I know. Wow. He told me this.
2: Oh, line. I already know who it was.
1: Do you?
2: Did he play guitar? Bingo.
1: No.
2: Okay, he's lying.
1: He did not.
2: I know when JD's lying.
1: He did not.
2: That makes sense. And he's a nice looking guy.
1: Yeah, let's go somewhere else. Hey, did you guys hear about this story? I'm looking for anything to read.
2: So, like, would he tell you, hey, man, you want to go with me? This is great, dude. I mean, this is like shooting fish in a barrel.
1: Was not
2: did
1: my,
2: he try to recruit you?
1: No, he did not.
2: He, then how did he tell you? How did it come up?
1: He just said, hey, man, you know what? Here's what I'm doing this tonight.
2: Okay.
1: You know, I'm going to this is what I've been doing, and it works. I go, okay, well, I can't argue with you. I think it's sick. I didn't think it was funny or cute, actually. I thought it was kind of sad. Because these people are there to get better. It's like bringing beer to an AA meeting. It's just
2: I've heard the same thing about the self help stuff and the church stuff and the, you know, Horizons conference. All the women that need to get their life straightened out. It's the best place to go date.
1: You got them. It's like at a wedding. You go pick up women at a wedding.
2: I'm married, dude. I'm happily married. I love my life, and I love listening to these people's stories, right? Because I don't have them. I just get to hear yours, JD. You're such a pimp.
1: I'm not a pimp. I didn't do it.
2: Pimp on a blimp.
1: I did not do it.
2: Every time, you know, ever since you got married, this is a fact.
1: Here we go.
2: Since you lived with her for a decade.
1: Decade.
2: And then you got married, and you have not spent the night out here since.
1: No, it's because I, first of all, enjoyed being with my wife.
2: But did you not enjoy being with her before you got
1: married? But you understand, all that happened about the same time we moved out here. So, I mean, you know, it all really kind of happened together.
2: No, it happened a year after we moved out here.
1: I know, but I really rarely came out here anyway because traffic, honestly, two things. I sleep better at home, and traffic sucks at 5 o'clock in the afternoon versus 5 o'clock in the morning when I come down here.
5: You brought her with you
1: many times.
5: A few times, many times. You know, you've got to stay and hang. It's cool.
1: It's
2: 71 Stingray hardtop wood. What's wood, Doug?
6: It's with the hardtop.
2: Oh, okay. Which motor's in it? Oh, the 270 horsepower, the small one. Okay. You want $35,000? That's too much money, babe.
6: Think so?
2: Oh, I know so. Absolutely.
6: Had it 30 years, paid $15,500 for it. It's my wife's car. Mm-hmm. It's time to move on. She'd like to buy one of those Genesis 80s.
2: Yeah. Oh, well, you know, we all feel the same way about that. Automatic. It's a 71, so it has a chrome bumper in the front or not? I'm trying to remember. I don't think so.
6: No, front and back.
2: Okay, front and back. And it's a convertible. It's an automatic. Does it have air?
6: It does, but, you know, I've never used it. The belt's not on it.
2: You know what we call that? It doesn't work.
0: Mm-hmm.
3: Exactly. Right.
2: A.K.A. it doesn't work. And then you put the belt. There's a reason the belt is not on it. Because it locked probably up. It's fine. I'm not, man. I just love these descriptions. You know, all it needs is a fuse.
1: Just needs
2: then
1: fuse.
2: Put the fuse in it and then sell it to me.
1: And the motor.
2: Because I've got to sell it. And when I tell the guy, it just needs a motor. Belt.
1: Yeah.
2: All right, then put the belt on it. Okay. I think it's a $20,000 car, depending on the paint job.
6: Okay.
2: So go to give
6: it's
2: me the VIN.
6: Mint.
2: Yeah. Oh, good. What color?
6: It is blue.
2: I might be too high there. I'm going to send this to my Corvette guru, and he's going to call you, and y'all are going to work on this. I'll send it to Kyle right now. Kyle Dunn, Hot Rod Kyle.
6: I appreciate that.
2: Yep. We'll get on it. We buy these a lot, but yeah, you actually did a good job telling pre-K 35, so you got my head up real high. And like a 69 I bought with a 430 horse the other day. Yeah, there's just a big variation in price on these Corvettes versus the engine that's in them. I sold a 30,000 mile one for 15 the other day, that hardtop, last week. Yeah. Anyway, thank you. I hung up before we had to keep talking. Hey, guys, remember something. That Corvette, that fiberglass 70s and 80, early 80 Corvette, they made a lot of them.
0: A lot of them.
2: And they're worth between $1,500 and $25,000.
1: It's a classic, man. It's a classic.
2: It's old doesn't mean
1: they made
2: a lot of them. Yep. When you go to Meekum and Barrett and stuff and you watch them run those cars for like a whole day, like there'll be a section of 2 hours of just vets.
1: Just vets.
2: Yep. Shut up.
1: Go.
2: Yeah. Sold. Yeah, I don't care what day it was made. I don't care what the weather was. I don't care about the white shoes. I care about what this bitch is worth and some of the options. And they just are what they are. But I'm glad that you enjoy them, and I enjoy them too. But there are no bad cars. There are just bad prices. And unfortunately, a lot of our listeners have bad prices. What else do you have on the news?
1: What else you want to talk
2: about? We've only got a minute.
1: People on TikTok calling out Starbucks for putting way too much ice in their drinks. Have you heard this? Mm-hmm. Got number four.
7: If you've been noticing the Starbucks drinks are mainly ice now, you are not alone.
8: I don't want to cause a stampede.
9: Well, we don't have any coffee.
10: Look how much ice.
11: Me and Vincent would have been satisfied with some freeze-dried Taster's Choice, right?
7: So many people realize that Starbucks is a scam. They are robbing us.
12: You need to do something about your coffee breath.
7: There's actually an online trend where people pretend to apply to Starbucks, and all they do is fill up a cup with ice and a little bit of coffee.
13: Would you like some more coffee?
10: Look how much ice is in there.
11: What flavor is this?
12: Like an off chewing.
10: That's how much was in our drink.
14: I think you've had enough coffee.
7: Look how many likes this has here.
12: I buy the gourmet expensive stuff because when I drink it, I want to taste it.
10: That's how much was in our drink.
1: Corporate scam is what they're calling it. So you order a cup of coffee, then you order a cup of ice.
2: Yes.
1: You do it yourself.
2: Yep.
1: You get twice as much.
2: Yeah, that's exactly right. You know, all the Euros are here like, I can't believe everybody has ice in their drinks and stuff like that. Well, there's a reason too.
1: Yeah, right.
2: We're skating a little bit here.
15: 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But you do get bragging rights, and I will think you're cool. My name's John Clay Wolf. We'll be right back.

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14: Hi, Dad, this is Aaron.
13: You couldn't call into it remotely. 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
15: America's produced like lots and lots of stuff. Just piles of stuff. The fact of the matter is all day long, every day, there are warehouses full of stuff getting just pushed off a cliff. All day, every day.
13: That's Ian Nagoski, who runs the Canary Records label.
15: A friend of mine said that what he loves is being the guy standing at the edge of the cliff, waving his arms, going, wait, no, let me look at those first before you throw them away. I think there might be some good stuff in there. I think there might be some stories. I don't think we should throw all those away yet.
13: We have a season, 10 episodes of stories from that realm, of things that were just barely saved, and in some cases, not saved at all. A bizarre tale of two infamous New Yorkers.
3: They booby-trapped their home and turned it into a sealed fortress of ephemera.
13: A missing chapter of American music history.
15: There hasn't been a guess, culturally, that they matter. So they get thrown in the garbage.
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14: It's over. It's ephemeral. 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
19: Okay, sports. Texas Tech. Sorsby gambling on his own team when he was at Cincy. Cincy knew it. They didn't tell Tech. He goes to Tech, and they realize he's got a gambling addiction. And his agent fought the NCAA and won, so Tech can play him this year. And then the Big 12 sued him or Tech?
20: Tech.
19: Yeah, that's right. And when they did that, I was like, this is going to buckle. And it did. And Sorsby's agent, who I met Slavin before with Jeff Christensen, Sorsby said, screw it, I'm going to the NFL. Did he get picked up in the whatever draft yet?
20: No, that's coming up. I believe he's got a tryout coming up July 10th, private workout for NFL scouts. Okay. And then they have the, after that, they have the
19: Is he going to be another Johnny Manziel with the problems in the black cloud? Remember, Johnny didn't get drafted forever. Wasn't he the last kid in the draft or something? I mean, it was weird.
20: It'll be interesting because the NFL doesn't like gambling too, obviously.
19: Right.
20: I wouldn't doubt that he'd get suspended, but he's coming in. He's not going to be a starter. I mean, he's going to be
19: he's
20: a project.
19: Guy.
20: Yeah. So it's not that big of a deal. He can kind of hide from that, and not a lot of people. The media will get tired of talking to him. But my thing is, aren't you surprised how woke Tech was about this whole situation? Because they're all like, whoa, he's got a problem, you know, his mental issues. And that's very woke of Tech right there to hide behind that. I was shocked. What, you're not saying anything?
19: I had a lot of conversations in private about this.
20: Uh-huh.
19: And I don't want to say the wrong
20: thing.
19: I'm not
20: blaming the coach because I think the coach is great. I think he's just involved in it. He's just kind of
19: Ironically, I've got, you know, if a guy's your friend, if you're 53 and you've been friends with him since you're in fifth grade, and he's part of the coaching staff, and he's the brother-in-law of the coach, and the coach was on my team in high school, you get some insider information. Mm-hmm. And it was so – we talked about it. And we talked about it for an hour the other night, a week ago. I said, y'all, I hope Joey gets on and speaks up. This is getting out of control and tells this story you just told me. And they did. And it straightened it out. But the fact that they did send him to rehab, because they hadn't talked about that yet. And the fact that he came over from Cincy undisclosed. Cincy didn't tell anybody.
20: Yeah.
19: And there were a lot of little buttons there. So Tech was in a trap. Joey was in a trap. And all they could do is stand high ground and do what they did. And say, we got to protect the kid.
20: I think they could have just thrown him under. I mean, he got $5 million from him.
19: Yep. They had to pay him.
20: Yeah.
19: Yep.
20: I mean, that was... I don't say a con, but Yeah, right?
19: Yep. Bad gambling addict. Mm-hmm. Like, terrible. Like to the point that when they were talking to him, he's like, I'm doing it right now on my phone.
4: While we're talking?
20: Yes.
4: Oh, my God. Dude, that's just horrible.
19: Right. Yeah. Like, porn addiction. That, like, we were talking about.
4: At the table.
19: Yeah, just can't stop.
4: Yeah.
19: Just I've never bet
4: seen
19: on
4: anybody that bad.
19: Yeah.
4: I've seen guys with that addiction, but man, never that bad. You're at the table.
19: Yeah. So it worked out properly. He's gone. Was it worth tech to pay him and not sue him? Sure. Just let it go. Just get him out of there. That's fine. There's other quarterbacks. Have they got their new guy yet?
20: No. That's the part. They're kind of left in limbo. I mean, I'm sure they have some good recruits.
19: Mm-hmm.
20: And that they weren't as good as him, because otherwise they would have put
19: Cincinnati
20: him over.
19: This story needs to get reversed, and they need to point at Cincinnati for letting this kid, and they absolutely knew the level of his
21: problem,
19: transfer over there and not tell him, hey, you got don't do this. You got a problem. That was uncool.
21: So where's he going to land?
19: Oh, he'll go to NFL maybe? Is he that good? I don't know. Was he 6'3", 230?
20: He's probably worth a fourth round supplemental. They're saying maybe second. I doubt it, but somebody's going to take a chance on him. I mean, just put him on the bench.
21: There's an immense talent there.
20: Yeah.
19: Tech has, like, some ridiculous recruiting class this year.
20: Yeah. No, they do.
19: They have bought the best team money can buy, it seems.
20: But they avoided, because they bought him.
19: Yep.
20: They didn't really recruit much from the quarterback trough.
19: But where's the money for Texas Tech coming from? Oil.
20: Yeah.
19: What is happening with oil prices in the past year? Ridiculous.
4: Yep. Mm-hmm.
19: So is there extra money, like more money than we understand, to pay these guys? Is there a salary cap? Nope.
20: Mm-hmm.
19: Should be. But right now there's not. What's another $5 million? Get him gone. Let's clean it up. It cost him that much in just PR cleanup. It's fine.
20: Yeah, because they were not handling the
19: PR. It was
20: PR
19: looking bad.
20: Well.
19: Yeah. It was, I was like, because they were being quiet on it. I'm like, dude, you got to fix. I mean, not that they were taking my advice, because I was talking to another guy, but I was really glad that they did. Anyway, it worked out. What else you got?
20: No.
4: Bring it.
19: Well, yeah, I just got to be careful, because when you've got close friends and you know inside things, people accuse me of saying too much on the radio.
20: Well, it's interesting, too, because
19: my kid accuses me of saying too much on the radio about a lot of things.
20: Well,
19: he's mad at me.
20: Oh, well, of course.
19: I've just
4: family stuff.
20: Yeah.
4: Kid stuff.
19: Yeah.
4: Well, you are on the radio and we talk about our lives.
19: He wishes I could be a normal dad.
20: Normal dad?
19: Mm-hmm.
20: So what's a normal dad?
19: One that is not on the radio and on TV.
4: Does he enjoy any of the attributes?
19: Of course.
4: Yes, okay.
19: Of course.
4: I was going to say.
19: Yeah.
4: Yeah.
20: He probably uses that.
19: Agreed.
4: You know he does.
19: Agreed.
4: Oh, my God.
19: Agreed.
20: They won't tell you, but you know somewhere along the line they're using it.
4: Of course.
20: I would think.
21: Oh, yeah.
4: Like it was in high school.
19: Oh, I thought you meant using it against me in conversation.
20: Oh, no. I'm talking about to their benefit.
19: No. Yeah, why not?
4: I was on the number one talk show in Dallas-Fort Worth when my kid was in high school. He used it.
20: Oh, wow. Oh, yeah.
4: He used it.
21: Quite a flex.
4: Yeah.
19: Yeah. It is what it is. Speaking of video, we went to Paramount Pictures, their warehouse, and bought 12 cars from them.
4: I was going to ask you about those.
19: This is the second time. I've been working on this relationship for a while. And we bought 12 cars from the 1923 set.
4: Do we have pictures to put up on jcwshow.com, the stream?
19: I don't know if I sent them to Kyle. I bet I did not.
4: Okay. All right.
19: If you go to our Facebook page, you'll be there.
4: They'll be there.
19: But
4: they're like 1920s.
19: There's two badass Cadillacs that are legit and real, and they're valuable. And the rest of the stuff, they're movie cars.
4: These are movie
19: cars. But what's interesting that they did with these cars, I'm talking about these old cars, old Dodge Brother this, 1920s cars.
4: Right.
19: Not much of that, but the same era.
20: Mm-hmm.
19: They're electric.
20: Ah!
4: What?
19: They paid $30,000 to have these cars converted.

0: the Classic and Collector Sale, Manheim, Dallas, this Wednesday. If you want to buy one, find a dealer, have him log in to Give Me the Vin Lane 20, and just tell him you'll pay him $500 or $1,000 to buy you one wholesale, because we're going to sell them on Wednesday.
1: How fast do they go? Because they're EVs.
0: I don't know. They were all dead. They've been sitting there 2 years. So we plugged them all in. We've got them moved, and we plugged them all in, and they'll be fine. I mean, I'm very familiar with the company that converted them. $30,000 a piece, that's a lot. They're going to be fine.
1: I would wonder how fast you can go one of those things with the EV, just cruising around.
2: Usually pretty fast.
0: But what else was cool, I mean, they had some Landman trucks in there that M-Tex, I was like, can I buy one of those now? Because I would drive that a lot.
2: Sure. You
0: would. And what I did in this video is, for some reason, I channeled my inner Billy Bob.
1: Oh, boy.
0: So I acted like, I thought we were buying Landman cars. I didn't realize it was 1923 cars.
2: Okay.
0: And you can't take any photos in there at all of their warehouse. And the warehouse is like a mall. It is enormous, and all the like the
2: props,
0: the cars. Living room furniture from Yellowstone.
2: Yep,
0: it's on a pallet wrapped up.
2: That's
0: the
2: so...
0: table stuff from Yellowstone. I mean, it's just wall to wall Home Depot, bigger than Home Depot.
2: Yeah,
0: and it's all organized, and it's a storage for sets. And I guess they're done with those cars. But anyway, the Landman. So I thought we were buying Landman stuff. So I wore a cowboy hat and a white shirt and blue jeans.
2: The blue jeans.
0: And I had Braden, the video guy. We stopped at the convenience store, and I got a pack of American Indian cigarettes.
3: Oh no!
2: Is that what he smokes?
0: I was really Billy Bob smokes, and I was sitting out there smoking cigarettes while I was looking at these cars. And
1: you're
0: just
1: getting into it.
0: I was getting into it.
2: They won't sell the M-Tex.
0: They will, but not yet.
2: Not yet.
0: Yeah,
2: I got you. Because they have the bar, the patch bar that's supposedly on West Texas. It's right by my house in Fort Worth.
0: Right. It's right there on 7th Street.
2: And the signs and everything are inside the store. You can look through the windows and see.
0: Yeah.
2: Yep, still there.
0: Fort Worth is quite the movie set, man.
2: It is, man. They're everywhere.
0: We'll be back in just a minute. My name is John Clay Wolf. I'm assuming your clock is right, Turley.
1: Yep.
0: This is the John Clay Wolf Show. 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
11: 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How did the internet, or sometimes the algorithm, choose them? And what does a person do when they're suddenly confronted with more attention than the human psyche can handle? Take The Dress, a story that went uber viral in early 2015 in spite of being, well, kind of a boring optical illusion. A mother of the bride in Scotland took a picture of a dress she was thinking about wearing to her daughter's wedding. But she saw the dress as blue with black lace, and her daughter saw it as white with gold lace. One BuzzFeed post later, every single person on the internet was talking about the dress. 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
8: Rob, an 88 Benz 300 SEL with 120,000 miles on it. You want 10 grand? The answer is no. Lewis Alito, 86 K5 Laser, 150,000 miles, has a guy offering 32 grand, wants 35 grand. Lewis, does this thing have a special motor in it or something?
13: No, sir. It's got a rebuilt 350.
8: Mm-hmm. And what's so special about it?
13: Oh, well, this thing's nice. I mean, two-tone paint job, just painted about 2 years ago. You've actually seen this before.
8: I've got an LS swapped one that is lifted, yeah. Wheels, tires, my blue and white one. I'd sell it for 35. Mm-hmm. If you've got a regular one that's not swapped out and you're getting 32, you need to take that money and run. Send me a $500 thank you check for talking you into it. Max in Alabama, 76 Trans Am. I've offered five. You want 15. It's going to be in a country music video. Will that add money to the price? Well, who is the artist? Is it Jelly Roll?
14: No, his name is Reed Shackford, John. He's a nice young man. He's up and trying to make it. And so he wrote a song that's going to be released on July the 15th. It's called High Expectations. And I was kind of hoping everybody, you know, could look him up. And maybe if the car's on the video and you could see it, would that kind of, you know.
8: Well, it doesn't hurt anything. Let's see the video. But is this the guy whose brother shot the guy and you shot him or something crazy like that?
14: Yes, it is. I'm the brother that shot the brother. Yeah, it's a long story.
8: And this, this car is pretty rough. I didn't even think it ran.
14: No, the car, I was always trying to tell you, the car has just been sitting there, but we got the thing spit shine, got it up and going, and it really looks
8: okay,
14: good.
8: Let's do this. Let's quit talking about this car. This is the third or fourth time you and I have talked about this car. And you still haven't sold it? Why don't you send me pictures of the car so we can look at it?
14: Well, I did send pictures. It's been a long time ago, but I don't even know if the guy still works for you. I think his name is Mike Cool. Mike Cool. Or
8: that was a long time ago.
15: He's passed away.
8: He's dead.
14: Yes. He is. Oh, I'm sorry. And another thing I want to say to you, man, I'm going to really miss you on Saturday mornings. I don't know if you really know how many people out there really appreciate the show.
8: Pass the plate. Money talks.
14: I understand.
8: Kind of like your Trans Am.
14: Yes, sir.
8: I appreciate it.
14: Yeah, you're right. You're right. John,
8: I love you, John. You sound like Jelly Roll. Oh, y'all are great. I mean, I love you. Don't realize how much you affect people. Please give me 15 grand for my Trans Am. Please.
14: It's the Southern hospitality, man.
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17: It's August 2023. A county government meeting in Pennsylvania's Lehigh Valley. A young woman, early 20s, steps up to the mic to speak.
18: My 2-month-old son was happily drinking milk from his bottle when he quickly started choking, turned blue, and went limp. My boyfriend transported our son to the changing table as I grabbed an anti-choking device and my boyfriend began assembling it. 2 pumps of the device and my son was conscious, gasping for air and coughing up milk.
17: They all went to the ER to make sure the baby was okay.
18: But upon arriving at Lehigh Valley Hospital, the diagnosis quickly became something so different.
17: One of the doctors had a theory.
18: She stated to my father and mother-in-law that we are young, first-time parents who got frustrated with our baby and violently shook him to make him stop crying, and a confession would only make things easier for us.
17: The parents were told to leave the hospital without their son, and he wouldn't come home for 7 whole months.
18: I'm a postpartum mom dealing with the grief and the trauma of my son being ripped from my arms. And I'm a mom who lost everything in less than 24 hours due to one doctor's misdiagnosis.
15: Such a pressure kick, and he made it look so easy.
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20: 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Today we are returning to action in Group F, where group leading Sweden at 3 points takes on the group favorite going into the tournament, the Dutch from Holland, who right now have 1 point as the Netherlands and Sweden get their second matches going at the World Cup today in Dallas. It's the Dutch in Dallas facing Sweden, looking forward to today's game. My name is Jackson Feltz, and I am alongside the three-time national champion head coach, Peter Fewing, and the All-American and national champion at North Carolina, Danny Jackson. We are counting you down to kickoff for the next half hour, and then we will get to kickoff of Netherlands and Sweden. We'll give you the lineups and the standings and all that good stuff here in just a few moments. But gentlemen, we were not on the air last night. We had the game, of course, on iHeartRadio, but we did not have a chance to react to the news last night that Paraguay has beaten Turkey by a score of 1-0. And with that, and the United States beating Australia 2-0 in Seattle, the United States have officially won Group D at the 2026 FIFA World Cup. Pete, that means that they will face, in the round of 32, they will face a third-place team at Bay Area Stadium in Santa Clara. Quite an opportunity ahead for the United States after yesterday's games.
21: Absolutely fantastic. I felt bad for Turkey. They just couldn't score a goal to save their life. It was just one of those games. That's the game. That club, that country exits early, right? And they just couldn't find their way to a goal in it. And Paraguay, thank you. Gets us to the top of the table. And, man, we are starting to roll. I love that we got a shutout in the last game, yesterday's game. I love that we've got 6 points. And now we've got a path that I think, Danny, is doable, right, to continue this great run. And so I'm thrilled to see. I watched the game last night at home and just thrilled to see the U.S. go through. It's coming together.
22: You know, what's interesting is going to this third game now. What will the U.S. face in a Turkey team? A team that was expected to do well in this World Cup. They had, obviously, Artur Gula, a big-time player for Real Madrid, and a number of other players who play across Europe. I think it's a big disappointment. We'll see what happens with the coaching situation. We saw what happened when Sweden beat Tunisia, and the head coach for Tunisia got fired after that game. New head coach coming in for this round of games coming up. So, you know, things can happen and change. And obviously the United States winning their group after a really professional performance yesterday in front of an incredible atmosphere in Seattle. But 62 attempts on goal, in and around goal for Turkey, and 0 goals. That's going to be the asterisk against Turkey for this World Cup. And I would say they are the biggest shock so far, of course, going out early, as did Haiti yesterday after their result against Brazil.
20: Gentlemen, let's talk about the United States. The 2-0 win over Australia. I think we can talk about the game itself, the way Australia played, the way the United States got off fast with the own goal in the 11th minute, and also just simply the way Seattle showed out. It was obviously 75 degrees, not a cloud in the sky over Seattle Stadium. The atmosphere from nearly 67,000 people on hand to see a great United States victory.
21: It was electric. I got into the stadium about 8:30 in the morning, and I got in behind this. I did a thing for Fox Local, and so it was quiet. And then they opened the gates. Oh, my God. I personally was engulfed in humanity. It was so great to have all these people around. I had about a 15-year-old young lady sort of protecting me, right? It was so great. I was like, hey, you and I, we stick together. Because we were right next to the Fox National broadcast with Lexi and Rob Stone and Carly Lloyd and Clint Dempsey, which was awesome to see those great icons of our sport come into the booth. But it was so much fun. And then I played fans. So then I went to the game and went through the hospitality gig and gosh, it was just wonderful. Being a longtime Seattle, born and raised here, I think I saw 150 of my good friends. And I'm not kidding, just walking around the stadium. And then the national anthem. I've never taped a national anthem. I'm so glad I taped the national anthem. I had it on my phone, and then the flyover, and it was just electric and joyful. The Belgium-Egypt game was joyful, and we had two different nationalities coming together into the Seattle stadium. This one was very U.S. Australia had a lot of contingent behind the goal, but, man, it was just – I mean, the players had to have fed off that.
22: Yeah, well, I would say, I mean, Australia, I think, as well, their fan base was electric as well, but they were quieting quickly. I mean, they started early, right? We talked about that outside the stadium at the local bars, you know, pre-7 a.m. They were dancing and jumping around. Maybe they were jet-lagged still. They were thinking it's the middle of the day over there. But then it started from the pier down the waterfront in Seattle with, I think, 10,000, someone said, people fronted by the Buffalo Soldiers on horseback, walking to the stadium. We were in and around the stadium about
21: Say that again, Buffalo?
22: Soldiers on horseback led the parade.
21: Oh, I love it.
22: I mean, it was incredible.
1: And for those who don't know, Buffalo Soldiers is one of the supporter groups. American Outlaws is another one. Go ahead.
22: Yep, there you go. Thanks for that context, Jackson. And then in and around the stadium, it has a European feel to Seattle, and I think that's what came through with all people from traveling from all over the country. I had friends flying in from Texas and the East Coast. They said, this is incredible. The weather is incredible. The people, the vibe, the energy. People were streaming outside of every single bar, whether you were going to the game or not. And I agree. The national anthem was fascinating. I got home after the game, and I watched some of those clips all over, you know, Instagram and YouTube and everything. And Sasha Kleshchen was doing work for Fox, crying at the national anthem. Just was so emotional for what was preparing them, what the players were preparing for, and just the noise from start to finish with the singing at the end. I think the people covering national Fox were just overwhelmed as well. I mean, Rob Stone said, Lexi Lars said they'd never seen anything like it. And then the game as well,
1: yes,
22: Jackson. Let's talk about tactics. Yes. I mean, obviously, Pulisic was the big story coming into the game that he was going to miss out. He'll probably get rested now for the third game, getting prepared for the knockout. Now the U.S. has guaranteed first place. But it was fascinating, the change he made, knowing that Australia would sit back in a low block. They played three at the back. They played two up front. They didn't do a like-for-like switch with Pulisic. They put Pepe playing up front alongside Balogun. And if you look tactically about the way that the U.S. scored that first goal, Balogun got released down that left-hand side. Why? Not because he, Australian back four let him go, or back five let him go. It's because Pepe was occupying the two centre-backs. Yeah. That allowed the space down the channel. Balogun got the ball, drove in, own goal in the, you know, inside of 10 minutes. And it was just an explosion of noise there. But it was tactically just fascinating what Poch did. He really leaned into something different to match against the opposition, Pete. And it worked really well.
21: Yeah, yeah. And you know, we've had two own goals, both very earned, right? It's a funny comment, but I thought about that. We wrong foot them. Good crosses, both from the left-hand side, both caught the defender. If it doesn't go to the defender, there's a U.S. player there to tuck it in. Mm-hmm. So there's nothing less about those two own goals, the one against Paraguay for the first goal, right, and the one against Australia for the first goal.
1: Well, the United States have clinched the win there in Group D. Also, by the way, Mexico have clinched the win there in Group A as well. Our standings update is brought to you by the Home Depot. 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Well, we are in Group F today. The group standings there right now in Group F. Sweden currently leading that group with 3 points after their win, as Danny mentioned, over Tunisia. And then Japan and Netherlands, they played to a draw, so they each have a point as well at second and third place there in Group F. For Sweden, this is their 13th World Cup. For Netherlands, this is their 12th. Sweden right now is stationed in Dallas, Texas at FC Dallas's training center, the MLS club. Netherlands are meanwhile in Riverside, Missouri at the NWS club KC Current training facility. And a slight correction, today's match is being played in Houston, Texas as well at Houston Stadium. Let us get to lineups for today's game. game. Danny, let's start there with Sweden and what Sweden is doing today.
22: Yep, Graham Potter, the English manager, came in recently to try and save Sweden, which he did, got them through to this World Cup, through the playoff, of course. He'll go with a 3-1-4-2 expected for this particular game. Nordfeldt in goal, a back three of Lagerbelke, Hien and Lindelof. Karlström would sit in front, and then it's Bernhardsson, Nygren, Ayari, and Goodmanson, the Leeds United left-sided player. And then it's an attacking duo of Gyökeres from Arsenal and Isak from Liverpool.
1: And for the Netherlands, it's Verbruggen in goal. He took a hip injury in a warm-up friendly against Uzbekistan. He was held out of some training sessions, but he is back. He's playing in the World Cup, and he's doing well. So Verbruggen is in goal in this with a call of 4-3-3. Dumfries, Van Heck, Van Dijk, their captain, and Van der Ven, that's their back four. It's Gravenberch, De Jong, Reinders is their midfield, and their attacking three is Malen, Broby, and Cody Gakpo there on the left wing. Today's lineups are brought to you by Fox One. The excitement of the FIFA World Cup is now streaming live on Fox One, the official English streaming platform to catch every unforgettable moment. Fox One brings the action straight to your screen so you never miss a goal. Download Fox One and experience the FIFA World Cup live. It's Sweden. It's the Netherlands in Group F. We are, of course, going to have the other side of that, Tunisia, Japan, later on today on iHeartRadio. But for this match in Houston, Sweden, Netherlands, we'll take a break. We will come back and start breaking down this game here coming up today. 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
1: 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My name is Jackson Feltz. I'm alongside the three-time national champion head coach Pete Fewing and the national champion and All-American at North Carolina, Danny Jackson. Today we have Netherlands against Sweden in Group F, the second match day here today in Group F, this game being played in Houston, Texas at Houston Stadium. Well, gentlemen, let's talk about this game and this what we have ahead for Sweden. The FIFA ranking right now of 38, Netherlands ranked 8. Netherlands one of the favorites going into this tournament. But in that first match day, we saw Netherlands and Japan in Dallas play to a draw. We saw Sweden get out to a roaring start, a big blowout win over Tunisia. Pete, I'll start with you and what you expect and what you think from this game ahead for both teams.
21: Well, first, I like the two coaches, Potter, Koeman. I just think it's great to see these guys who were our childhood heroes now leading World Cup teams, and so known names for them, for us, seeing them. The Netherlands, I love the 4-3-3, especially when they can attack between Malen and Gakpo up front. I think they're very dangerous. Again, I'm a bit of a sentimental guy. I want this for Virgil van Dijk. I just love him. His career at Liverpool has been phenomenal. And so I expect the Netherlands to live up to the rankings, right? The 7 versus 38. I just think, I put Virgil van Dijk on that in that I think he's going to dictate, hey, we're not going to, kind of like the U.S. game yesterday, right? They're not going to lose this game. So I predict Netherlands 2-0 on this one.
22: Well, that's an interesting one. Somerville was my player to watch in the first Netherlands game. In his second game, on his second start, he came and scored a goal. He gets dropped today. And so that was an interesting call. Brobby comes in. The rest of the lineup is the same. I mean, they got a fantastic midfield. As good as you're going to get in the World Cup, do the Dutch. Gravenberch, De Jong, and Reinders. Man City, Barcelona, Liverpool across that midfield three. It's pretty impressive. I think the question mark for the Netherlands is where they're going to get their goals. They don't have a true number nine in the ilk of like a Marco van Basten or a Van Nistelrooy, who have been, you know, these incredible legends playing up front, scoring goals for the Dutch in World Cups and Euros. Where they're going to get, is it going to be goal scoring by committee? Gakpo, obviously, for Liverpool, plays out on that left-hand side, cuts in on his right well. But for Sweden, it's fascinating. You look at Graham Potter, you know, he, of course, had recent Premier League experience, but he took Osterhunds from the fourth division to the first division in Sweden in his first managerial kind of experience. And then, of course, he moves to Brighton and gets a really big success there. And he needs to have some redemption a little bit on those firings from West Ham and Chelsea, where it didn't work out so well. He's found himself back in a country that really do respect him. They love him. Watching him sing the national anthem, which is always a question mark. Do you sing the national anthem of the country you're coaching, or do you stay quiet because it's not your country by nationality? He says, I am respecting the Swedish people. I'm going to sing that national anthem. He was flawless in singing that national anthem. But I think Sweden, with Jokeres and Isak, it all lands on them. Ayari's a very, very exciting breakout star, I think, had the first goal and the last goal against Tunisia. Didn't celebrate that first goal because his father was born in Tunisia. So he kind of put his arms up, as players sometimes do when they're playing against their old club.
21: Celebrated the second one.
22: Yep, and celebrate the second one. So he did he was respectful in the first one, celebrated the second one, of course, as he should, to celebrate the goal for his country and put that game away. But I think it's all Jokeres and Isak, two players who had indifferent seasons, really, for big money moves, £190 million in total transfer fee between the two players. Jokeres took a while to get going for Arsenal and then came good towards the end. Isak had a very indifferent season, hampered by injuries. This is a chance for him to level back up and get ready for the upcoming season, but it all happens today.
1: Well, you talk about national anthems. There's been a lot of discourse about that the last week with Jesse Marsh and Clinton Dempsey and all of that for sure. Danny, you mentioned a few guys there. I'll mention that today's players to watch are brought to you by Fox One. The excitement of the FIFA World Cup is now streaming live on Fox One, the official English streaming platform to catch every unforgettable moment. Fox One brings the action straight to your screen so you never miss a goal. Download Fox One and experience the FIFA World Cup live. Let's continue talking about those individuals. Pete, I'll start with you, then Danny, you can jump back in.
21: Well, for me, you're right. The two up front, very dangerous to play against, right? And so you want us to give our players to watch? Okay, for me, I'm going to go Virgil van Dijk, because he's got to control everything. They are expected to win the game, right? They are expected to win the game, but you have to defend well. And so this can't be a game where Sweden puts the ball in the back of the net and then hangs on. So you've got to be very clean at the back. And again, it's a sentimental vote. I like him as a player and as a human being.
22: I'm going to go with his teammate at club level, Isak. We mentioned him. He had an indifferent season. He had a bit of a debacle of a transfer coming out of Newcastle a year ago. 150 million, I think it was, in the end, where he kind of sat out and said, hey, I demanded that move. And it didn't work out for him. He was hampered by injuries throughout the season. He broke a leg, missed the playoffs, where Sweden kind of came through at the very end with the last minute or goal to get them through. But he's a player that scored in the 30th minute against Tunisia, and he's a player that can have now his breakout moment in this tournament starting today against his old teammate Virgil van Dijk, because he does need that. He needs to build confidence. That first game was perfect for him. I can see him being a dangerous, effective player in this game.
1: We are 10 minutes away from kickoff. Sweden, Netherlands in Houston Stadium. We will get to the history for the countries and the keys to the match. Kickoff coming soon. 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
1: Listening to FIFA World Cup 2026 on iHeartRadio, just about 7 minutes away from kickoff between the Netherlands and Sweden here in Group F. Looking at the histories of these countries, for Sweden, 13 times in the World Cup. Their best finish came in 1958 when they were the runners-up to Brazil in a World Cup that was in Sweden, by the way. Sweden is in the World Cup now in 2026 for only the second time since 2006. They made the quarterfinals in 2018 in Russia. They did not qualify for the World Cup in the recent one in 2022. For the Netherlands, 12 appearances in the World Cup, first coming in the second ever World Cup in 1934. They have always been the bridesmaid, never the bride. They were runners-up at the World Cup final three times. First cup, first in 1974 and 1978, then again in 2010 when Spain won the title. Back in 2022, they won Group A with 7 points. They made it through the quarterfinals. They made it through, the round of 16 by beating the United States, and then in the quarterfinals lost a dramatic comeback game in extra time to Lionel Messi and Argentina. Let's get to keys to the match for Netherlands-Sweden today. Pete Fewing, I'll start with you for keys.
21: Well, the Netherlands, they've got 1 point, right? They're tied with Japan, and I like Japan. I thought that was a great 2-2 draw. So they need to get the win. Sweden has the 3 points. I think it's important they come out on the front foot. I hope the outside backs, Dumfries, Van de Ven, hopefully they get service into those three up front, Gapko, and Malin and Brobby. I just think that they've got to come out aggressive, and they've got to have a complete game, and they need to get a shutout to not allow Sweden to get going in this one.
22: Yeah, I think for Sweden, their high press against the pace of the attacking three of Gakpo, Brobby, and Marlin might be something to watch out for here. The question is, does Potter continue to play that way in the manner of playing against a 4-3-3, so he might drop a little bit deeper. I think it's a climate-controlled stadium, so I think the pace of the game is going to be high. I think the fact that Sweden come off a real confidence boosting win in their first game, as you mentioned, Pete, the Netherlands chasing that all important 3 points. They've done very well in group stage. I don't think they've lost a game since 2010 in group stage in the World Cup, so they'll have confidence as well in just the manner in which and the expectations. I'm fascinated to see the bench. The benches in the second half will be really interesting. Svanberg for Sweden scored within 15 or 16 seconds coming on again in their last game, and then Depay is their all-time top goal scorer for the Netherlands. We've mentioned some of those names, but I mean, you go for Cruyff and you go all the way through these great players. He's a top goal scorer, 52 goals. What will he do coming off the bench?
1: Sweden at the top of the group with 3 points right now. Netherlands have 1 point here. This is for, at the moment, the top of Group F. We will get to kickoff coming up next between the Netherlands and Sweden in Houston Stadium. 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
0: Stop dreaming and start fishing. 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
14: So we're all set in Houston, a stadium where Cristiano Ronaldo had his struggles on Wednesday. Now we wonder who can light the place up today. Dutch orange clashing with Swedish yellow. It might be the most colourful day of the World Cup so far. Sweden can't finish lower than second in the group with a win. If they do get 3 points today, then there's real jeopardy for the Dutch on match day three. It's a game that really matters in a World Cup, Owen Hargreaves. It's been brilliant so far.
15: Yeah, I mean, every game we've covered, Fletch, has been absolutely fantastic. I mean, the stadium looks brilliant.
14: So both teams played well in their opening games. Sweden with five against Tunisia in Monterrey. The Dutch letting the lead slip twice against Japan in a thriller in Dallas. The Sweden result makes Group F intriguing, especially if they can get the right result in Houston today. Brilliant orange for the Dutch, the change to navy shirts for the Swedes. They played each other 20 times before. It's a rivalry that started back in 1909. They last played each other 6 years ago in qualifying for the 2018 World Cup finals. The two meetings in major finals, the World Cup in 74 and the Euros in 2004, both ended 0-0. The interesting facet for me today is how the Dutch look in the attack based on the fact Danielle Marlin is wide. The reason why Somerville's not here, he's got a slight calf issue, so he's on the bench. They're managing his minutes, but it does change the way the Dutch look in the final third, Owen.
15: Yeah, and we see Sweden go long straight away. That high press from the Netherlands. Can they get the ball up to Jokeres and Isak quite quickly?
14: One little bit of team news from a Dutch perspective. There's no Quinton Timber today. He came on in their opening game against Japan. He got concussion, so he stayed back at the Dutch training camp in Kansas City. So they are a player light in that department today. We spoke to the Dutch technical director Nigel de Jong before the game kicked off, and he said this is the first final for the Netherlands today. They need a victory, and they're coming forward here through Tijani Reinders, but he couldn't take the ball with him. And had he had a better touch in there, it might have been the opening chance of the game.
15: Do not, Fletcher. I spoke to Nigel before the game about that, and he said he's got to stay in that pocket and make forward runs. He didn't do that once against Japan. That was brilliant. Just doesn't take a clean touch. It's really important that he makes that run. Or Gravenberg, they're both really good athletes. They should make that run.
14: One player has got to keep his nose clean today, Mickey van der Ven, the Tottenham Hotspur defender. He's on a yellow card, so he'd miss match day three if he gets a yellow today. And just looking down at the two teams, 13 players from the English Premier League starting today for the respective sides. There's a lot of players that a lot of people know down there on the pitch for the Netherlands and for Sweden.
15: Yeah, that's a good point, Fletch, and the players will know each other really well, you know, from playing in the Premier League. Saw them chatting before the game when they came on to look at the pitch.
14: This is Gustav Lagerbielke. The big difference of the two teams, it's a back three for the Swedes and a back four for the Dutch. There's the first flick on today for Isak, and he finds Victor Jokeres, but he's offside. Let's bring in Mark Clattenburg, who's part of our team. And Mark, you know the officials, in particular the referee Michael Oliver, really well today.
16: Yeah, I know him personally and professionally. I've worked with Michael many times in the Premier League, and it's interesting that there's so many Premier League players on show today, and that makes it easy for Michael with the communication side. The players know who Michael is. Michael knows who they are. They'll be respectful towards him. Michael should have refereed Ivory Coast Ecuador, but he had a small injury, so this is his first chance in this World Cup. So, you know, one of his strengths is his player management, he's calm under pressure, and this is a couple of attributes that a top referee needs. But you'll see him working with players, he speaks to players, and that helps him in the management.
14: Thank you, Clats. It's a great point that Mark makes. So many Premier League players on show, and Michael Oliver knows all of them.
15: Oh, that's a great point, but I can't believe refs are getting rested as well.
14: That run made there by Ryan Gravenberg, who was the maker of goals for the Dutch in the opening game. He made both of them.
15: Well, that's really interesting, Fletch. And so Ryan does already make a run, and Ryan Gravenberch as well, already 3 minutes in. Both central midfield players. That comes from Ronald Koeman.
14: The arena, by the way, absolutely full to capacity. There's Ronald Koeman, the great Dutch defender of days gone by. I think the Dutch supporters outnumber the Swedes about 9-1 in here. That would be a rough estimate. It's certainly not a lot different to that. It's orange everywhere you look, with one or two little pockets of yellow. So it certainly is a Dutch crowd. I went for a coffee this morning. The coffee shop was orange. There's a guy dressed as Fred Flintstone and all kind of things in there. So they're out in force. They're doing their thing. They came on the buses as they always do today, the Dutch. Yeah. And what they're hoping for is their first win of the World Cup to put them in a strong position.
15: They're very special fans, very iconic. I love this orange kit. They punch way above the weight, don't they, Fletch, for such a smaller nation. The Netherlands, always really good in these World Cups.
14: This is Jan-Paul van Hekker. When we saw him on the field when the Dutch team arrived, he's got a huge black eye, a big shiner from the first game against Japan. He got a kick in the face, and it certainly left its mark on the partner of Virgil van Dijk back there for the Netherlands.
15: Yeah, I thought he was the Netherlands' best player in that first game.
14: Up it goes towards Brian Brobbey. It's a lovely touch by the Sunderland striker. Reinders on the move. This is Gakpo. It's good football, this. It's a great pass. It's 1-0. Super start for the Dutch. Rifled in by Brobbey.
15: Thank you.

0: Orange delight in Houston. Brian Brobbey with an easy finish, but what a move from the Netherlands.
1: That was total football from the Netherlands. Brilliant. All the way from the back. Look at that set from Brobbey. Reinders again driving forward on that run. Great ball from Gakpo and a simple tapping from Brian Brobbey. That was terrific football from front to back. It's like they drew that up on the training pitch, Fletch. Absolutely brilliant.
0: Celebrations from Ronald Koeman. Second international goal for Brian Brobbey, who hadn't played for his country since March of 2025 when he came on against Japan in the opening match. What a start. The early goal inside 6 minutes, and they just look a better attacking team already than the one we saw in the opening game against Japan.
1: Yeah, but there wasn't really much space against Japan. They were quite deep, and I thought they did a really good job there. Once that ball goes into Brobbey, he sets it and then they attack very quickly. Spacing was very good, and I think the midfield players are making good runs.
0: That's a good ball in as Sweden look for the response. It was Jokeres. It's a good save that by Verbruggen. Van Hekker was the player trying to get across. 21 goals for Arsenal last season, Victor Jokeres, and that's his first sniff today.
1: Yeah, it's a good save from Verbruggen. He's exceptional with his feet. Good run from Jokeres in behind. He loves to run into those spaces.
0: Every game needs an early goal. It just loosens everybody up, livens everybody up, opens everybody up. And that's what we've got here in Houston now. So let's see what the Swedes can do from their first corner, which is taken short. And then the offside flag up against Alexander Isak.
1: Wow. What a poor corner that was.
0: I'm fascinated to see how the Isak-Jokeres partnership works against a better team. It's okay against Tunisia because they were just too good for them in the opening match, scored five. This is a different challenge against the likes of Van Hekker, Van Dijk, Dumfries, Van de Ven, etc.
1: Yeah, but I think, look, they're playing the ball up quite quickly into Isak and Jokeres, but really, Ayari's the one they want to get on the ball. He's their creative force. He's barely had a kick so far.
0: That's the big difference for the Dutch today. They could be direct whenever they want to be with big Brian Brobbey up there. They couldn't do that necessarily with Danielle Marlin. When they did go long against Japan, they aimed for Cody Gakpo out there on the left, but they can go right down the middle today up to Brobbey and get him to flick the ball on.
1: Yeah, the spacing just seems better.
0: Cleared away by Bart Verbruggen. Headed down by Victor Lindelof, who started the Europa League final for Aston Villa as a central midfield player, but he's on the left side of the Sweden back three today. Isaac Heen in the middle from Atalanta, Gustav Lagerbielke out there on the right, the wing-back, so they've got to get involved in the game. Alexander Bernhardsson on the right, and then Gabriel Gudmundsson, who plays for Leeds in the Premier League, on the left.
1: I think Robbie's doing a brilliant job, but when the ball goes into him, he's not trying to turn with it. He's just passing it first time, and then getting into the midfield players, and then they can attack. It's been a great focal point for the Netherlands.
0: Here's Van Hekker. It is the kind of tournament where stars are born. Brobbey using his bulk, Gravenberg on the surge, pulls it back in, but Sweden able to defend it, smashed away by Gudmundsson. Looks at the moment as though Sweden can't handle Brian Brobbey's size and physicality.
1: Yeah, it's one-way traffic.
0: He's built like a middle linebacker.
1: Yeah, he's just pinning in as well. He's very strong. But again, he's not turning the ball over. You see a lot of strikers take too many touches. I think he's just setting it first time. But there's so much more tempo about the Netherlands.
0: Here's Van Hekker and now Van Dijk, who got his goal in the opening game against Japan. Mickey van der Ven. Here's Brobbey spinning away. Down he goes. Michael Oliver says no foul. I think that is a very interesting situation, that Michael Oliver, he's a very physical player, Brian Brobbey, and a referee that doesn't know him could give free kicks all over the place. But of course, Oliver, having refereed him a lot in the Premier League last season, knows exactly what he's all about, so he'll read it much better than maybe other refs in the tournament.
1: Yeah, a few legends there, but I think that you make a great point about Brian Brobbey and Michael Oliver. I think he had him, Brian Brobbey, spun him, and then I think he just went over, he was hoping for a free kick, otherwise he was in.
0: I think you've got to see that kind of thing a few times just to kind of work it out, and that's where the referee in charge today might well have a big advantage. But The Dutch have started fantastically. Close, by the way, on the head-to-head record. 8 wins for the Netherlands, 7 for Sweden, 5 draws. The last time they played against each other in 2018, Virgil van Dijk started for the Dutch. This is Denzel Dumfries, who will be a Real Madrid player next season. Danielle Marlin looking for the give and go. The Dutch might be in again. It's in towards Gakpo and headed down, and that's straightforward for Nordfeldt in the Sweden goal. But this is light years ahead of what we saw from the Dutch in the opening game against Japan.
1: Yeah, just a bit more urgency, a bit more speed, playing forward quicker. To be fair, Sweden are just playing long, straight up to the strikers. They've two up, Fledge, and everybody else is back behind the ball.
0: If they do that today, Virgil van Dijk will have Victor Gyökeres in his pocket.
1: Yeah, he'll have a cigar.
0: Crossed in by Dumfries. That's a great ball in. It's fantastic defending, you know. Brilliant working back from Bernhardsson, the wing back, to get there in front of Gakpo. But what a pass from Dumfries.
1: Fantastic pass, and an early pass as well. That's exceptional defending. When you're on the other side as a fullback, one of the hardest things is to get back in there. He's just behind, but actually, timing of that is perfect. They're hanging on here, Sweden.
0: So Van Dijk's in there for the first time for the corner. So is Van de Ven, who had a brilliant goal-scoring season in the Premier League for Tottenham Hotspur. Van Hekker with the blonde hair is right in the mixer. Corner taken by Reinders, plenty of whip. That's a good header at the front post by Gyökeres for Sweden. They've just got to weather the early storm here, the Swedes, because they're rampant at the moment, the Dutch. A smart turn on that side by Gakpo. Couldn't quite do what he wanted to do with the cross. It's bizarre, really, how Sweden got here. Bottom of their group, 2 points in qualifying. They didn't win a game. They got the lifeline into the playoffs based on their performance in the Nations League, which no one outside of Sweden seemed to agree with. But then they beat Ukraine and Poland to get here and then smashed Tunisia to pieces in the opener. So, difficult to read what they're going to be able to do here.
1: No, well, to be fair, Graham Potter's done a really good job since he's taken over. Very fortunate to be here. But they played brilliant in that first game.
0: Headed away by Van Hekker. Here's Gravenberch of Liverpool. That's lovely play from Ryan Gravenberch. Needed to be a better pass.
1: He's so good, Ryan Gravenberch. Technically, got speed, got size.
0: Can't give the ball away as cheaply as Karlström's just done there for Sweden.
1: But again, look at the shape, Sweden. They got two up, and then virtually everybody is, you know, is almost on the line. They got five defenders getting outnumbered in midfield.
0: Here's Frankie de Jong. Now Virgil van Dijk. On it goes to Denzel Dumfries. Marlon. Gravenberch found space. Couldn't quite find Tijani Reinders, but he's been able to. Oh, he's not been able to keep that in play. Just crossed the line. Don't forget, next on Fox, Germany and the Ivory Coast face off in Group E. Looks a really good game, this one. That's coming up right after our match here in Houston. I'm going to give you one of the most important little nuggets about the game today. If you take your mind back to 1974, there was a game in Dortmund in the first group stage of the World Cup. The Netherlands against Sweden. The Dutch team included Johan Neeskens, Ruud Krol, Johnny Rep, the legendary Johan Cruyff. The game forever remembered for the first ever Cruyff turn when he did the trick against the Swedish defender Jan Olsen, which is an iconic moment in football. And ever since then, kids all around the world have tried to perfect the Cruyff turn as early as they can.
1: Yeah,

0: is actually the defence. And then you've got really good ball players in midfield. So if they can score early and then defend, Fletch, I'm with you. I think that'd be a problem for anyone.
1: There were one or two coming in who had them as potential winners. Obviously, a lot of strong teams in the tournament, but it's difficult to find a hole. And I think that the interesting thing here, you've got a team that's very strong at the back against a team whose strength is at the top end of the pitch. I mean, it might well be the best all-round defence in the league, that in the World Cup, rather, that the Netherlands have got, anchored, of course, by Van Dijk. If Sweden are going to do well here today, they're going to lean on the likes of Isak and Gyökeres pretty heavily.
0: You know what, Fletch? I think the only thing they're missing is like a Clarence Seedorf type. You know, a ball player, Wesley Sneijder, but Dennis Bergkamp, just to open things up.
1: Marlon to Dumfries. First time ball, it's 2-0! And it's Brian Brobbey again! It's double Dutch in Houston!

0: Well, they'll take a look at it because it's tight for offside, but they look unstoppable right now, the Netherlands. If that's what they're looking at, they should be fine. That's the point.
1: No,
0: he's Brian not. Brian Brobbey on the other side.
1: No, he's not offside, Fledge. They've been brilliant, the Netherlands. They're moving the ball quickly, getting the ball wide, getting runners in, getting early crosses. Sweden on set. I mean, the football they played, Fletcher, in the first 20 minutes has been absolutely perfect.
0: So 2-0, and Sweden right now are in danger of being orange crushed by this Dutch team that's come out of the traps and are playing some outstanding attacking football. Sweden cannot live with the Netherlands right now.
1: No, and they're on the ropes and they're going to get knocked out. Thing is as well, I think he needs to change the formation. They're just getting overrun in midfield. They're space out wide.
0: The goal is significant from Brian Brobbey. That's the 100th goal that the Netherlands have scored in World Cup finals matches. They're the eighth team to reach that mark, and they've been absolutely brilliant here for 18 minutes against Sweden.
1: Yeah, just a bit of speed, a bit of urgency. Again, you see Sweden just going long.
0: I think Virgil van Dijk is back there seeing long passes like that, saying, really?
1: Yeah.
0: You think you can beat me this way?
1: Honestly, Fletch, I'm with you. All the Dutch centre-backs are 6'3", 6'4". They actually have no chance. If they're going to have any joy, they've got to get the ball down and play. Yassir Nayari is their best ball player. He's not touched the ball.
0: Well, what a start. What a start for Brian Brobbey. Into the team because of this slight injury concern for Crescencio Somerville. Donyell Marlon out wide. And Brobbey's helped himself to two goals, two tap-ins, but you've got to be in there to do it. And the Netherlands lead Sweden 2-0.
1: I think they've done really well today, as Dumfries hasn't really attacked too quickly. He stayed behind, allowed Marlon space, and they're getting early crosses in. They're getting bodies in the box, they're getting midfield runners. I mean, it's total football so far, Fletch.
0: Well, at the moment, the future's bright, the future is orange in this World Cup, because this is the Dutch team that we all expected to see, and the Dutch crowd now inside this stadium in Houston thoroughly enjoying it. Here's De Jong.
1: He's got the freedom of the park, De Jong.
0: Ryan Gravenberch. Dumfries goes inside, so Marlon has it on the outside. We're intercepted there by Lindelof. I mean, at the moment, it looks like teams in two different divisions.
1: It does. It really does, Fletch. They're just playing long. There's no imagination in Sweden's passing. I genuinely think they need to adjust the formation. It's not working. The two up. Frankie De Jong is literally just... nobody is anywhere near him. They can pass the ball out wide very easily because there's nobody out wide.
0: This is Van Hecke and now Gakpo. I mean, you've been in big games, you've been in big moments, big situations. There's Graham Potter. He's got the weight of the world on his shoulders at the minute. When you're playing in a match like this and everything's going your way and you're in a flow, it must be a wonderful experience for a player to play in games like

0: Here's a stat. Here's a stat for you. So Brian Brobbey's got more goals in 17 minutes today than he got in 485 international minutes prior to this one in a Netherlands shirt. What a day for Brian Brobbey.
1: Well, I'll tell you what. If he stays in the middle of the pitch, in between the posts, he'll get more. Yeah. There's way more coming. If Sweden don't change this, they're in trouble.
0: It's Brian Brobbey's day to stake his claim for the golden boot, everybody. He's just too strong for them up there at the moment. They cannot handle him.
1: Now, the spacing is just perfect for the Netherlands. When you have good spacing, it allows you to keep the ball quite easily. Nigel de Jong made a really good point saying before the game about, you know, Gravenberch and Reinders sitting in those little pockets of tens and waiting for the ball.
0: And the Mexican wave, by the way, sweeping around the stadium, but the Sweden supporters, not surprisingly, not involved. That's headed away by Lindelof, Sweden's captain, back in. This time it's Heen underneath it. Can't get away, though. Van Dijk brings it down, heads it on. Dumfries was in there, and the free kick is given to Sweden.
1: They're literally all over the place, Sweden, defensively.
0: By the way, the match break now cannot come soon enough for Graham Potter, because it's going to give him a bit of time. Here it is, just to try and settle things down and maybe help one or two. We're going to be back after this short match break, but Brian Brobbey is the man making the headlines today. Two goals, two early goals, the Dutch looking magnificent, and we will wait and see what kind of response there is from Sweden. But it's his name up in lights, Brian Brobbey, the big Dutch number 19. The Netherlands 2, Sweden 0.
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1: Getting so overrun.
0: So 2-0 to the Netherlands here. You might just have caught Owen there saying they're so overrun. They are at the moment, Sweden. I wonder what Graham Potter said to them down there, because we know that it's a break to take on rehydration and that kind of thing, but the coaches are using it as an opportunity just to reinforce one or two pre-match messages and maybe change one or two things. That's an important little period of time for the Sweden coach to try and stem the tide here.
1: Look, I know a lot of people have opinions on this hydration break, but you know what, one thing it does help is give coaches the opportunity to coach the players. And the lads, I think, will be saying, boss, we're getting overrun in midfield. We need to change it. We're just chasing shadows.
0: One statistic that I noticed coming into the game today is that the Dutch had 10 attempts in the game against Japan, but five of them came from set pieces. That was where they were doing most of their damage. Van Dijk scored his headed goal from a situation like that, but it's been nothing like that today. It's been good, fast, attacking football, getting the ball wide, crosses into the box. Brian Brobbey feasting off them. They've gone back to the training pitch clearly in Kansas City after the Japan game and worked on quite a lot.
1: Well, I think they've just playing with a little bit more urgency. Spacing's better. But Japan made it really difficult. They sat in really deep, didn't they, Fletch? And there wasn't much space to play. But sometimes I think you just got to get the ball in the box, cross it, or play forward passes. Today, the speed of the play has been terrific.
0: Well, the Netherlands top of Group F as it stands. They'd move on to 4 points with a win today. Japan have still got to play Tunisia. The fact that Sweden got the win in their opening match still has them in a strong potential qualification position as well. The Netherlands can neither qualify or be eliminated, regardless of what happens here in Houston today. Sweden coming forward, but they're not going to get very far. Tidied up back there for the Netherlands by Tijani Reinders. Here's Ayari, who got a couple of goals in the opening match, but he's been anonymous so far today. Good run, though, by the Brighton player. And then across there for the Netherlands, Ryan Gravenberch.
1: Yeah, well, that's a bit better. A little bit of football. Said before, Ayari, he's the player they got to get on the ball. He's barely had a kick.
0: So Gabriel Goodmanson has gone out to take the corner. Let's see if they do better from this one than they did the first one. Got to keep an eye on Viktor Gyökeres, the big centre forward, in a situation like this. 16 goals for him in his last 15 games for Sweden. And that's an important block. Shot came in from Karlström on the volley. And it was actually blocked by a Swedish player, Victor Lindelof, the captain, took the full force of that.
1: Oh, it's a great little flick at the near post from Isak, and Lindelof just catches it. But again, look at the spacing. Get the ball out wide, cross it in early. Allows Bobby to make a run. Really well timed. He's been onside.
0: I must say, Owen, the delivery from wide areas from the Dutch so far in the match has been outstanding. Maybe the best cross of all of them was the Dumfries cross that they didn't score from.
1: Yeah, and I think the timing of the way to pass everything, if you pass it wide, then you can pass it first time, the space to attack.
0: Space out there for Gakpo. Gustav Lagerbielke has to get across. Here's Frankie de Jong of Barcelona. Jan-Paul van Hekker is going to be a Tottenham player from the start of next season. Intercepted by Bernhardsson over there. It's a poor pass, though. They've got to look after the ball a lot better than they are, Sweden. Gakpo. Frankie de Jong to Jan-Paul van Hekker. And flicked away there by Isak, who can set off down this side and play it on to Gyökeres. Ayari's made the run in the middle. It's a great pass. Oh, he should have headed it. He's tried to control it. Ayari in a glorious position. The Sweden supporters know it, but they had to do better with that.
1: That's a brilliant ball from Gyökeres. His weaker left. You just got to take it first time, Fletch. It's absolutely perfect.
0: He's in between. Shoulder.
1: Look, he's got a header. He's just got a. That's a diving header.
0: He's exasperated. He's not the only one in here, but that's a lot better.
1: What a ball that was, by the way. Van Hekken gave it away a couple times in the sequence just before, which allowed the counter-attack.
0: Had that been Ayari crossing to Gyökeres, it might have been a different outcome.
1: I'll tell you what, I didn't realise Gyökeres had that, by the way.
0: Yeah.
1: With the left, whipped in beautifully.
0: We didn't see that for Arsenal in the Premier League last season. But that's better. The opportunity prior to that from Karlström that struck the face of Lindelof, and then that sweeping move down the left involving Isak and Gyökeres. So that might just give this beleaguered Swedish team an injection of confidence.
1: But Fletch, you got to play some football, get the ball down and play. Stop playing it long. Play a little bit of football. They can do it, but they've just been overrun this first half.
0: Tonight on FS1, Ecuador takes on Curaçao in Group E, and our coverage begins at 7 o'clock Eastern, 4 p.m. Pacific. That's good from Isak. This is Nygren, Celtic player, tidied up in there by Mickey van der Ven.
1: Well, and that was exceptional play. Isak into Gyökeres. To be fair, he should have gone the other side. There was space, picked the wrong pass and came left.
0: Here's Nygren on the ball again. First time from Gyökeres. Ayari's shot. Looking just to try and wrap his right foot around the ball. It's certainly been a different Sweden team, though, since the match break and since the conversation that Graham Potter had with his players.
1: And Isak's playing more on this left-hand side now. He's not playing flat up with Gyökeres. in-game management for Fletcher is so important.
0: It's worth pointing out that the Dutch blew two leads against Japan. They were ahead through Van Dijk and then ahead through Somerville both times. Japan came back. It's the first time they've blown two leads in the same World Cup match in all of their competing years. They've got a two-goal cushion today, but just one or two signs that Sweden might be working things out.
1: Reinders made a great run. And Hecker didn't see him. I think because he gave it away a couple times just before. He was a bit reluctant.
0: Van de Ven just got moved over there. Gakpo can flick on. Put down the line by Lagerbielke and out for the throw-in. It's the first time in 12 years that the Netherlands have played a European nation in the World Cup. The last time they did it, they beat Spain 5-1. So I hope it trends in that direction again today. Brian Brobby, who'd only scored once for his country prior to this World Cup finals, has two so far today. Seven goals in all competitions for Sunderland last season, but his value to the team was significantly greater than the number of goals he scored.
1: Yeah, he's a brilliant physical presence. Makes it really difficult to play against. And I think what he's doing is occupying the Swedish defenders and bringing his teammates into play.
0: Rifled in by Van de Ven. Robbie's touch, and now he's going to chase it. Well, Lindelof had covered well back there for Sweden. When he's in the kind of mood he's in, Brian Brobby, and he's backing into defenders like he does, he must be like trying to tackle Marshawn Lynch.
1: Yeah, nobody wanted to do that.
0: He was at one of the games. Did you see? He was in Seattle.
1: Looked like he was being a photographer. Brilliant.
0: Great to see him. So many famous faces coming out to see these World Cup matches. Here's Isak, bit of space. On the move, flicks it through Jokeres. Good chance away from Van Hecker, but he couldn't get the finish right. But that's brilliant from those two.
1: Really good football. And Isak's dropping and getting on the ball. He's got to do better, Jokeres. Isak got his eyes up. He looks, it's a great run. Don't know why he doesn't pull the trigger there. Allows Van Hecker to get to him. I think he had plenty of space. And actually, when they start playing football, Fletch, there is space for them.
0: Isak looks sharp, doesn't he, as a provider so far today. Maybe the relief of being away from the Premier League and Liverpool for a period of time while he just gets his thoughts back to where they want to be. But he certainly looks good in possession in a deeper role for this Swedish team today.
1: Well, he's the main man. He was the main man at Newcastle, wasn't he? He's the main man in this Sweden team. I think he probably prefers that role. I think when you come to a big team full of stars, you try and find your way and try and fit in rather than stand out. And I think sometimes that, I saw that at Man United and at Bayern. You always sign all these top players. You got to play the way you did at your club. That's why they signed you.
0: There's De Jong pulling the strings in central midfield for the Netherlands, orchestrating their possessions. Now Van de Ven, Virgil van Dijk. Back it goes to Frenkie de Jong.
1: This is what Japan did really well against the Netherlands. They denied them the space, just sat in.
0: At one point I would make, just looking at the way the game's being played, when they make runs from deep positions, the Swedes aren't going with them. If they time the pass like that, Marlon was coming in, they can get in behind. I mean, that was right on cue, but you can see them trying to do it. Sweden are holding the line, and various Dutch players keep making runs in behind. If De Jong can get his range right, they can open them up that way.
1: It doesn't matter how deep a defence is. If you make forward runs and forward passes, you can open up anybody, Fletch. That's why it's really important from that deeper position. Make a run, a diagonal run to the goal, and a player like De Jong, he'll find you. Like a psychic there, Fletch.
0: A conversation down there involving Sweden's head coach, Graham Potter. His nation's form is patchy. 5 defeats in their last 10 games, which didn't provide much optimism heading into the tournament, but they felt a lot better about themselves after the opening result. And they're looking to try and pick themselves up off the mat here, having gone 2 down to those 2 early Brian Brobby goals in a big game against the Netherlands here in Houston.
1: Well, they look a lot better since they changed the shape. Much better.
0: Victor Gyökeres to Alexander Isak. And switched out there to the wing-back, Bernhardsson. Lagerbielke, now Karlström. Lindelof's pass, Gyökeres, that's lovely. Infield to Ayari now then. Back it goes here to Alexander Isak. Victor Gyökeres, shooting chance, good save, Bart Verbruggen. Excellent football from Sweden. Still not clear. Bernhardsson's ball in, headed away by De Jong, who's back there helping out defensively.
1: Where was this the first 20 minutes? They're playing some proper football now. Getting it down and playing. First 20 minutes, they just smashed it long up to the two strikers.
0: It's a fantastic match, Owen.
1: Yeah, really good. And again, it said about Ayari, got to get him on the ball. He's a player.
0: Suppose there are too many good players down there for this not to be the kind of game that we're seeing. And you have to say the response from Sweden to going 2-0 down after the match break has been extremely impressive.
1: Well, you're not going to trouble Van Hecke and Van Dijk and Van de Ven with long balls, are you? I mean, it's literally bread and butter for them. Once they got it down and played, changed the shape, they look better.
0: Of course, this is the stadium which was the scene of Tom Brady's greatest ever comeback, the Super Bowl here against Atlanta. As Sweden themselves looking for the great comeback here in this World Cup match against the Dutch. Here's Van de Ven powering forward. So strong, so quick. Lindelof there to clear away for Sweden. Here's Cody Gakpo. That's good defending over there by Lagerbielke, but he's given it straight to De Jong. Now Ryan Gravenberg, Tijani Reinders. Now Danielle Marlin. Clipped in towards Brobbey, headed away by Bernhardsson, the wing-back who was back there. And Gravenberg to De Jong. Two players who made their way at Ajax before going on to bigger and better things. Gakpo of Liverpool skips away from Bernhardsson, hits the shot! Straight at Nordfeldt, who did well to hang on to it.
1: Oh, Gakpo and Malin have the beating of the Swedish defenders every time. You know, Gakpo loves to come inside on his right foot. Not enough power, not accurate enough. You know, needs to be a bit stronger from Gyökeres there, but the football was terrific from Sweden.
0: Now don't forget that later on tonight, FS1, Tunisia plays Japan in Group F. Coverage begins at 11:30pm Eastern, 8:30pm Pacific on FS1. 2-0 here to the Netherlands in Houston after a rip-roaring start. Brian Brobbey with two goals after 17 minutes. But the better football in the last 10 to 15 minutes has come from the Swedish team. Gyökeres has tested the goalkeeper, Verbruggen. There was a chance as well for Ayari. And Alexander Isak has become a growing threat for them. Tijani Reinders of Manchester City. Gakpo moves away from the Swedish defender, clips in the cross. Denzel Dumfries couldn't reach it. Just timed his run a little bit wrong, didn't he? And he just delayed a little bit. Oh, and he would have had a chance to head it goalwards.
1: Yeah, he's normally brilliant at that when he was at Inter. Obviously going to Real Madrid now.
0: One back, here's Danielle Marlin. Angle tight, drives it through, didn't find anybody. Brobbey was in there, Gakpo was in there. The far post was beckoning as well. And it's a wasted opportunity for the Dutch.
1: Well, that was game, set and match. Well, really well done from De Jong, Preston Ayari. It was like half a shot, half a cross, wasn't it, Fletch?
0: It was.
1: Robbie and Gakpo just waiting.
0: It was.
1: Those early crosses were a problem for Sweden.
0: Isaac Heen. Now Alexander Bernhardsson. He plays in the second tier in Germany, Bernhardsson, so it's quite a step up to be up against this Dutch team in a World Cup finals match, a big World Cup finals match.
1: But do you know what, he got a lot of assists in that second division?
0: Isak's pass, Ayari's touch, Ayari's shot! Oh! Wouldn't it be appropriate if someone scored a rocket in Houston?
1: Well, you see what Verbruggen thinks. Great football again. Isak, Ayari. He doesn't have to smash that. He just has to place that. They're playing so much better, Sweden. So much more composed.
0: Headed away by Lindelof, forward then by De Jong. Ayari's header, Frankie De Jong battling for the ball and using his body well. Now make sure you stay with us on Fox for the Pisa halftime show with Rebecca Lowe, Javier Hernandez, the Dutch great Clarence Seedorf and Peter Schmeichel. It's been a really enjoyable game so far. There's some excellent football being played by both nations.
1: Yeah, I'm pretty sure Clarence will be happy at halftime.
0: Oh, yeah.
1: Playing some really good football. To be fair, if they get the third, then it's over, isn't it? I think there'll be more chances. I'm not sure why Sweden drop into this shape and wait. They're 2-0 down. Oh, Frankie.
0: I tell you what, he's enjoying it so much out there at the moment. He's fun time Frankie, isn't he, down there?
1: Wow. He's a beautiful footballer.
0: He is.
1: I just think they've allowed him to do his job. Ryan Gravenberch has been a little bit higher. Reinders has been a little bit higher. They've occupied the spaces better. Thought against Japan, they were too slow.
0: Into the final 2.5 minutes of what's been a very good half. Reinders made the run this time and Van Hekker didn't play the pass. It's on all the time, that run. Denzel Dumfries took a deflection, the cross, and Nordfeldt was happy with that because it just diverted the ball into his gloves. They were sniffing around again, the likes of Gakpo and Brobby.
1: It's amazing how easy it is for the Netherlands to cross the ball first time.
0: Just leaned down, didn't he, with his shoulder as well. If that struck the arm, then we might have been bringing Mark Glattenberg in. That's nicely done by Goodmanson. Good, powerful run. In pursuit, Gravenberg, and he's fouled in.
1: It's a great run from Goodmanson. From deep.
0: A little bit surprised he's not got a card for that.
1: Yeah, Michael Oliver, Premier League boys, in it, Ryan Gambo against Goodmanson from Leeds.
0: Yeah.
1: Said, I don't mind that bit of physical play. I think one thing the refs have done really well this tournament, they've let the game go a little bit, haven't they?
0: Yeah.
1: They haven't over-refed it.
0: I'd agree with that, yeah. So let's see what Sweden can do from the free kick. They've got Benjamin Nygren over it, had his best ever goal-scoring season for Celtic last season. The orange Dutch defensive line. Nygren with the ball. It's in. They've got one back. It's game on now. Lagerbielke. But it's going to be disallowed for offside. And it's going to end the Sweden celebrations. Isak wants to work with the referee, but that decision was made quickly.
1: What a ball from Benjamin Nygren. I mean, that is as good as you can hit a free kick.
0: He's actually never got back onside, has he?
1: What a ball.
0: He's never got back onside, though. They stood the other side of the Dutch line. He's never come back.
1: Yeah, I don't understand that. They love doing that.
0: Surely you take the step back and then go again, don't you? That's the idea.
1: Yeah, I mean, a lot of the coaches like this. That one, I've never really quite understood it, but the delivery from Nygren is absolutely exceptional. Allow the players to attack the ball.
0: So confirmation that the goal is disallowed for offside. So the Lagerbielke goal ruled out. Remains 2-0 to the Netherlands. 4 minutes of additional time to play at the end of the half. And what a moment that would have been for Graham Potter and his players to get a goal back right on the stroke of half time. But they've got to pick themselves up and go again. Cody Gakpo. It's a good run by Gakpo, pulled back, managed to miss everybody. Now the touch from Isak was heavy, but Goodmanson was quickly on the scene. Up goes Van Hekker, wins his header as you'd expect him to do.
1: I'm pretty sure Gakpo's won every 1v1 on that left hand side. He's literally just skipped by Bernardsson every time he's got it.
0: Handle him, can he?
1: No, I think Graham Potter needs to change something there.
0: There's a Goodmanson who looks a lot more accomplished on this left-hand side against Daniel Marlon, although he's got the double problem of Denzel Dumfries being up there all the time as well. Isaac Heane. It's a lovely pass in field to Karlström. On by Jokeres, Ayari. Over he goes, free kick, foul given away by Dumfries. Good position this for Sweden.
1: Again, really good football. Since they switched to a back four, they've kept the ball really well. Spacing's better. Jokeres has played the ball really well, quite quickly. Again, it's Ayari though, Fletch, he's the one. What a brilliant position for a free kick this is. They need this before half-time.
0: Yeah, this feels like a really big moment in the overall picture of the match. Bart Verbruggen organising the Dutch wall. Jokeres and Isak stood side-by-side over the free kick. And Daniel Marlon's got the job of laying down behind the wall to prevent any low shots. I must say, the way that Benjamin Nygren took the previous free kick, you'd expect him to play his part here, wouldn't you?
1: Possibly, but it's not really for a left footer, Fletch. Jokeres is over, but on his body position, it looks like he's taking it. I think he might go goalkeeper's corner. I don't think he can get up and down over the wall.
0: So five in the Dutch wall. The left side of the Dutch wall is very big. Van der Ven, Van Dijk, Van Hekker. So Jokeres or Nygren, injury time at the end of the first half. Sweden need a goal. Jokeres hits it, Verbruggen saves it.
1: Yeah, and Verbruggen knew he was going to go there because the Dutch wall was too big. He couldn't get up and down from that distance. Well done, Verbruggen. Didn't cheat, didn't go too far over. Big Pete will be proud of that in the studio.
0: So let's see what Sweden can do from the long throw-in from that side. Hurled in towards Heen, headed away by De Jong, and then hit on the volley. And dragged wide by Nygren.
1: You see the Swedish players there trying to form a wall, put Verbruggen off. But he doesn't gamble, and he shouldn't do. Makes a comfortable save. I love Refu.
0: Gakpo beaten in the air. All right, Lager, Bielke. The free kick here is a Swedish free kick. The foul committed by Virgil van Dijk. But they've got to get on with it here. Time running out at the end of the first half. Well, Bernardsson with a chance to get a cross in. Mickey van der Ven's gone across there for the Dutch. Supported by Frenkie de Jong. And in the end, the extra numbers pay dividends for the Netherlands. Van der Ven's pass, tried to pick out Gakpo, might provide a late opportunity here for Sweden. Nygren's managed to get away. Here's Ayari, couldn't quite get it through to Viktor Jokeres. They do now. Isak is waiting in the middle. Ayari with the shot low, good save that for Verbruggen. That might just have been sneaking in.
1: Oh, he's been so active, Ayari. Jokeres has been good on this left-hand side. It's been a tale of two halves in this first half. Netherlands dominated the first 20 minutes and Sweden have been terrific the last 20.
0: It's the best 45 minutes first half that you and I have seen, I think, so far in the competition.
1: What a great save from Verbruggen.
0: Yeah. It's going in.
1: Oh.
0: So Sweden with the corner, last chance of the first half. Can they find a goal and half the deficit here before they go into the dressing room? Good punch, got all of it, didn't he, Bart Verbruggen? And there's the half-time whistle. What a 45 minutes that was in Houston. Two goals inside 17 minutes for Brian Brobby. The Dutch might have had more, but Jokeres tested Verbruggen twice, so did Ayari. Lagerbielke had one ruled out. Can't wait for the second half. Netherlands 2, Sweden 0.
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7: 45 minutes in the books at Houston Stadium, and Netherlands leading Sweden by a score of 2-0. 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It started fast for the Netherlands right away, right as the clock struck 5-0-0. It is big Brian Brobbey putting it in the back of the net for a 1-0 lead. And then just about 12 minutes later, 17th minute, it's Brobbey again. The first time it came from the left side. The second time in the 17th minute, the cross came in from the right side. He puts it in the back of the net again, and his brace gives Netherlands a 2-0 lead here at the break. Pete, what did you see from this exciting game in the first 45 minutes?
8: Well, when it went 2-0, I wanted to re-pick my score because I said it would be a 2-0 game, and I thought, well, this is going to be a 4-0 game. But then the hydration break did what we've seen happen a few other times, a little bit of momentum switched to Sweden, and then holy cow for Verbruggen in goal, right? He was busy, right? Now, they weren't really tough saves, but they were good saves, and he parried balls out. But he had three where he had to be extended and go to the ground. They had a goal called back that was offside by the length of an elbow to the hand and on a free kick. And so I like where Sweden is. They have to go walking into this halftime saying, hey, let's get one goal and we can get ourselves back in it. So it really had the Netherlands, you know, Danny, after the water break, had them on their heels a little bit.
9: Yeah, I think it was the perfect start by the Dutch. We talked about them being kind of that second tier of favorites in this World Cup. And I think, Jackson, you mentioned it, three times they've lost in the final. But they came out of the blocks flying, disappointed after a 2-2 tie against Japan. But they came in, they made one change. Somerville, who I thought was a good player, scored a goal in that first game, was dropped. And they needed a more of a physical presence up front as that number nine. We questioned, is the other Dutch missing a number nine to score goals? Well, Brian Brobbey stepped up. Double inside the first 17 minutes. The second goal is always so important. We haven't seen it happen too often in the World Cup, where teams have taken their foot off the gas somewhat, Switzerland being one of them, where Qatar tied it up in that first round of games. Germany got tied up through that first hydration break against Curaçao. But for the Dutch, that all-important second goal was vital for them, especially, as Pete mentioned, coming out of that hydration break. Sweden shifted a formation to a 3-1-4-2. Didn't work for them in the first 20-25 minutes. They shifted to more of a 4-2-3-1. Isaac dropped into the hole and allowed Gyökeres to be the low man up front, and it worked much better for him.
8: I will say this. I love the first goal. Brobbey just lays off a beautiful, just outside of the foot dish, just drops it back. So it's in, back, wide, and then he puts his head down. And we talked off air about guys putting their head down before this game even started. You talked about Rooney. He just put his head down and ran 50 yards to get inside
9: and
8: the
9: trusted
8: box
9: that his teammate would find the ball between the back four and the goalkeeper. It was a perfect cross.
8: Yeah, just tremendous. And he did it again on the second goal, this time from the right-hand side. But it was just a tremendous layoff and then turn and go.
7: You know, Pete, you mentioned it, and I think this is a more of a general conversation, but it certainly applies to this game. And Danny, I know you we've done many, many games together so far during this World Cup here on iHeartRadio. And I think the conversation topic about how, you know, for as long as we've known it, this is soccer is a game of two halves. And it's interesting how the hydration break has really turned this tournament and the game specifically into a game of four quarters. Yeah, go ahead.
9: Yeah, I was saying, Pochettino did it with the old laptop coming out for one of those friendly games before, and it kind of really changed things up. It wasn't just a quick drink of water and then, you know, pat on the back and off you go. It was, okay, how are we going to shift? And the Swedish team did shift. Graham Potter made a real succinct change tactically, as we mentioned, shifted from a 3 to a 4, dropped Isak in. That changed things up, and it forces nothing, not just the players on your team to change things up, but it forces the other team to adapt, which I think the Dutch took a little while to get going, and they'll make some changes, I'm sure, at halftime to counteract that.
8: Virgil van Dijk said he doesn't like it, right? But it is, it has become... it's four quarters. You're absolutely right, Jackson. I mean, it really, that's the reality. It's a timeout, right? And it is changed for teams. Tactically, they can do things, or it can shift the momentum, as we just saw in this one. And we've seen probably 3 or 4 games where the momentum has shifted. It gives somebody a break.
7: Go ahead.
9: No, I was going to say, you know, I think the interesting thing for the Dutch is they play this total football at their first goal where everybody has kind of the ability to play in all these different positions and it circulates through. The first goal is an example of that. But also you've seen the Dutch play it direct as well. Van Dijk doesn't mess around. There was a time he had the ball, I think it was a free kick, after that first goal, and he was like, get the lines up. He took it and he pumped it 60 yards up the field. We sometimes see teams overplaying, getting caught in trouble. The Dutch have that good balance of playing through and also knocking it long.
7: Well, for the Netherlands right now, 2 goals in the first 17 minutes, and they lead this thing by a score of 2-0. But Sweden, as Pete said, you know, they're right now probably saying in their halftime break, we can win this, or at least get back in this. That's for sure. We will get a break here. We will get to some keys to the second half. It is 2-0 game right now, but it is back and forth. We are watching a fun soccer match right now at Houston Stadium. We'll have more next. 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

0: listening to FIFA World Cup 2026 on iHeartRadio. We welcome you back to the halftime show. Jackson Feltz alongside the three-time national champion head coach Pete Fewing and the All-American and national champion at North Carolina, Danny Jackson. Netherlands leads Sweden at Houston Stadium by a score of 2-0. Big Brian Brobbey with two goals in the first 17 minutes to give the Dutch their lead right now. And at the moment right now, they are at the top of Group F. Let's get to some keys. Our keys to the second half are brought to you by Fox One. The excitement of the FIFA World Cup is now streaming live on Fox One, the official English streaming platform to catch every unforgettable moment. Fox One brings the action straight to your screen so you never miss a goal. Download Fox One and experience the FIFA World Cup live. Pete, I'll start with you. Keys to the second half for both of these clubs with the Netherlands leading 2-0.
1: Well, for the Netherlands, they can't give up a goal, so it starts with, hey, do not allow these shots from the edge of the box, right? No unnecessary fouls for restarts to get the ball inside the box. If I'm Koeman, I'm saying, hey, we're giving them way too many chances, forcing our goalkeeper to make, you know, three saves after the water breaks, so hydration breaks. So I would say start there with the defense. We got to tighten things up. And then what's working is getting it forward, getting it back, getting it wide, getting through the box. So one more goal will crush Sweden's hope, I think, and they need to get that, but they can't give up a goal.
2: Yeah, I think from a standpoint for Sweden, much of the same as they were in that last 20 minutes of the game. I think Isak and Ayari played more narrow. They played in behind Jokeres, and that caused the midfield three of the Dutch to have some serious problems. They have to counteract that. They are getting overrun in the midfield, especially in those spaces between their back four and their midfield. So what the Dutch going to do to counter that? I think Ayari is a player to watch. He's been getting more involved. He was the man of the match against Tunisia. He scored the first and last goal in that game, and you've seen him do a couple of pop shots in and around the top of the 18-yard box, force a couple of saves from Verbruggen. So he's going to get more involved, build more confidence. And I think going back to the bench, Alanga is an exciting player. Bergvall, the Tottenham wunderkid, as they call him, young player coming off the bench. He'll give a ton of energy. And as you mentioned, Svanberg scored seconds after coming off the bench. So look to Graham Potter to make some changes, I think, a little bit early. But right now, he's going to settle into what those final 20 minutes were. They had success. It's going to be important now to use that success and get a goal quickly.
0: Well, Lionel Messi had his hat trick for Argentina there in their first game. And for Brian Brobbey right now, he has his chance to get a hat trick. He's at two goals right now. We are right now at a 2-0 Netherlands lead over Sweden. We'll head things back over to Houston Stadium. The second half of Sweden-Netherlands begins next. 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
9: Somerville on. The reason that he didn't start, according to the Dutch media, is he's managing a slight calf issue, a slight injury, nothing too serious. But I mean, this is a heck of a player to send on off the bench to start the second half with a 2-0 lead.
10: Yeah, he's a brilliant player, 1v1. Loves to dribble, get the ball and just run at defenders. Probably unlucky, Daniel Marlin, to come off. Maybe, like Clarence said, might be a little knock.
9: So he scored his first goal for his country in the first match against Japan, then was taken off. Now he comes on with the Netherlands leading 2-0. And the statistic that they're going to care about is that 20 previous times in World Cup finals, they've had a half-time lead and they've never lost from that position. So they're in a position of strength, but as Chicharito said just before the team handed back, they're still in this game, Sweden, provided they score the next goal.
10: Yeah, because they played terrific football the last 20 minutes of that first half. All that was missing was a goal, really. Once they got the ball down and played, they were really good.
9: Any surprise that Graham Potter's not sent on Anthony Langer at halftime?
10: Yeah, probably a lot. He's so quick and so explosive. I think Bernardsson really struggled on this right-hand side.
9: Here's Nygren with a couple of step-overs against Van Dijk, and he was trying to slip that through to Ayari. He's well defended in there by Gravenberch, and then the Dutch will get the free kick for the foul on Reinders.
10: And I thought that ball was there to be won. Karlsson. As you see the replay, yeah, he gets the ball, toes it away. He's in a good position, Michael Oliver. I'm surprised he didn't see that.
9: Here's Virgil van Dijk. Now Jan-Paul van Hekker. The supporters inside the stadium here in Houston belatedly taking their seats after the half-time break. Those two Dutch goals, both scored by Brian Brobby inside 18 minutes. That's in towards Tijani Reinders, who couldn't quite find the space to bring it down. Now, there's plenty of time here for the Netherlands captain Van Dijk to get things back under control. The one thing Somerville has to do is just manage himself a little bit second half, because like Mickey van der Ven, he's a booking away from missing the third match, and the third match is relevant for the Netherlands team regardless of what happens here. Here's Somerville for the first time with a smart turn. Excellent play. Dumfries 3-0! It's Cody Gakpo, and that might just do it.

0: It's another outstanding attacking move from the Netherlands. And in Sweden's case, Houston, they have a problem.
1: Yeah. Houston, we have lift off. He might be just offside, Gakpo.
0: Oh.
1: I'm sure they're having a look at brilliant football again. How good was that from Somerville? Great feet. Ball out wide into Dumfries. Absolutely class. They played some terrific football. Robbie was almost there for his hat-trick.
0: So the goal stands 3-0. The smile on the face of Ronald Koeman and those in orange inside this magnificent stadium. Netherlands 3, Sweden 0. And what a way to start the second half.
1: How good was that football, by the way? The turn from Somerville was a thing of beauty.
0: I must say, though, Owen, when you look at the goals that Sweden have conceded today, the goals the Netherlands have scored, they've all been very, very similar.
1: Identical. But that's because of the shape that they had. The space out wide for the Netherlands to cross the ball very early. There's no pressure on any of those crosses, Fletch.
2: I would think Real Madrid supporters are watching Denzel Dumfries today and they're thinking, right, he's going to light up the Bernabeu in an attacking sense in the Champions League and La Liga next season.
1: We spoke to Nigel de Jong about it before, the technical director for Netherlands. He was saying that I said to him about how I thought Dumfries got too high too quickly. He's come from a little bit deeper, Fletch, today, and that allows him to cross the ball first time. I think when you get in that space too quickly, you have your back to the game. I think when he's running forward, he's absolutely electric.
0: What about this for a statistic? That the Swedes haven't lost a World Cup match by 3 goals since Pelé was a teenager, the World Cup final in 1958.
1: Hey, what a stat that is. Who gave you that? That's a belter.
0: Don't you worry about where it came from.
1: Anything with Pelé in it is good stuff.
0: Lovely touch, Brian Brobbey. Here's Cody Gakpo. And in the end, they were just a fraction too physical for him. And in actual fact, the man who's just scored the third Dutch goal was quite vociferously appealing for a free kick there.
1: I thought Lagerbielke did terrific just to put him off. Otherwise, he would have pulled the trigger, Gakpo.
0: I mean, he's got to get Elanga on now, Potter, hasn't he? He might have missed the trick at half-time, but he's got to come on now. Has to.
1: He needs it, especially on this right-hand side, although he swaps him on the left. But Bernardsson has really struggled. And it just shows, I think, when the Netherlands up the tempo, get the ball out wide and cross it, it's just game on for them.
0: So 3-0, two for Brobbey in the first half. The Gakpo goal 2 minutes into the second. And the mountain that the Swedes have to climb is extremely steep and treacherous now the rest of the way. Ayari with the cross. That's a good ball. Van Hekker was challenging Jokeres. And then the Goodmanson keeps it in play on that side and wins the throw-in off the Somerville deflection.
1: Well, it's not only Alanga. You think about Lucas Bergvall, a terrific player. I think they need another football on there. That was a brilliant cross from Ayari. He's had a really good game so far.
0: Well, Sweden have to think about the bigger picture in Group F. They've got to think about damage limitation in terms of the number of goals they concede. They started the match plus 4 in the goal difference column. It feels like the kind of group where goal difference might well count. At the moment, they've got 3 points. The Dutch would move on to 4, and then Japan have got to play Tunisia, who were easily beaten by the Swedes in the first match a little bit later on. In goes the cross from Bernardsson. That was a good ball as well, which Sweden couldn't make more of. And then Van Dijk was beaten in the air and just had to make sure he got there ahead of Karlström.
1: It was a nice pass from Bernardsson, actually, with his weaker right. He loves it on his left.
0: The Netherlands goal difference as it stands plus 3, Japan's goal difference 0, and the Sweden goal difference is plus 1. So it's completely changed around based on the number of goals the Dutch have scored here and the number of goals the Swedes have conceded. In goes the throw-in from Goodmanson for Sweden. Ayari with a shot. That's a good block by Brian Brobbey. And that's going to go behind for the goal kick.
1: Ayari seems to be popping up everywhere.
0: He became the youngest player to score 2 goals in a World Cup match when he got the brace against Tunisia on match day 1. That really has been a big performer in this World Cup to this stage for Sweden.
1: He's technically a very good player. Only young, only 22, had a brilliant season for Brighton.
0: Little flick by Isak, but Van Hekker's there. 3 players from Brighton on the pitch at the moment, as well as Ayari in midfield. We've got the 2 Dutch players, Verbruggen, Van Hekker. The yellow card shown on that side to Gudmundsson. So the Swedish Leeds United defender, the first player shown a card today by Michael Oliver. So I must say, I don't see a great deal different in that to the one that Gravenberch got away with in the first half. No. If I'm being picky.
1: No, you're right.
0: Yeah.
1: To be fair, I think the legs just got tangled. I don't think he actually meant it, Gudmundsson. He was just trying to run back and just got tangled.
0: Verbruggen spots the Brobby run. It's an important header by Heen for Sweden because he was often charging there, Brian Brobby. Heen sends it long, Jokeres sets off, Van Hecker underneath it for the Dutch, steers it out to Van de Ven, but he's beaten to it by Bernardsen. Isak had to get himself back onside, which he was able to do, and then he lost control of the ball, seemed to lose his train of thought. Gravenberch nice and composed with the ball, just waiting for things to develop. Now he picks out Somerville. The Dutch on the move, the orange flooding forward. Here's Cody Gakpo, drops his shoulder, hits the shot, 4-0! Brilliant from Gakpo! The Netherlands are running riot!

0: when he does that and he comes inside, he doesn't overdo it. I think he's brilliant. He's a great finisher.
1: So Lucas Bergvall is on, Zanelli is on, and Ilanga is on.
0: Too little too late, that 4-0. I mean, that's done and dusted.
1: Well, what a day for the Dutch. What a day for Brian Brobbey, two in the first half. What a day for Cody Gakpo, two in the second half. 3 goals in 5 games for him 4 years ago in Qatar in 2022. And he's off and rolling here in World Cup 2026. The goal that Gakpo just scored, by the way, the 100th goal of the World Cup finals so far this year.
0: Wow, that's gone quick. So it's a really good attacking play.
1: Here's Lucas Bergvall, the Tottenham Hotspur youngster. I do find it hard to work out. There's a good shot. That's not bad at all. It's the stanchion behind the goal from Ayari. If anybody's going to score for the Swedes today, it's going to be him.
0: Honestly, how many shots has he had, by the way? He must have had 4 or 5. Great little turn. Do you know, I think he's just trying to smash it too hard. Doesn't need a rocket, Fletch. I know you wanted one. Just needs to place it. I think there's more goals for the Netherlands. They'll get chance, there'll be space.
1: Here's Cody Gakpo, like Brian Brobbey, on a hat-trick now. Bergvall got a foot in. Brobbey. Gravenberg. Too high. Don't forget, scan the QR code on the screen to vote for the Michelob Ultra Superior Player of the Match. Pretty confident he's wearing orange.
0: That's a pretty good guess, Fletch. Could have had another one there. Gravenberg didn't need to smash it again. Put a couple of steps forward and just place it. What a performance from the Netherlands.
1: Astonishing. Right from the opening minute.
0: Yeah. Tempo, urgency. Bit of pace in their passing. And then the one thing is they've been clinical. Every time they got in front of goal, it's almost been a first-time finish.
1: So the players who went off, by the way, Benjamin Nygren, Bernhardsson, who's had a struggle all the way through, and Karlstrom. It does feel like a little bit too late, though, from Graham Potter's perspective. There's no way back here from a 4-goal deficit against a team as good as this.
0: Well, especially with that defence, Fletch. Van Dijk, Van der Ven. Van Hekkit.
1: Yeah, De Jong towards Ryan. This breaks here for Alexander Isak, and then Ilanga's full of speed. Ilanga's in, off the bench, in on goal, and scores! What an impact from Anthony Ilanga!

0: Well, there's a lifeline for Sweden. Anthony Elanga off the bench. His dad played for Cameroon in the World Cup in 1998. And Anthony Elanga scores a goal in the World Cup in 2026.
1: What a brilliant goal. That's Anthony Elanga in a nutshell. He's so quick and explosive. Great finish on his weaker left, but he's too quick. Runs away from Van de Ven. I think Van Dijk wasn't sure, should I go in? But he knew he couldn't get there. He's so quick, Elanga.
0: We didn't see him do that anywhere near enough in his first season at Newcastle. As a Nottingham Forest player, that was his trademark goal. We saw it for Manchester United. Had such a tough season at Newcastle, but he finished that brilliantly.
1: But you know, he's brilliant when the space opens up and he makes that run. And once he makes that run and makes his teammates mind up to pass the ball into the space, nobody can live with him running from that distance.
0: Well, that's his seventh goal for Sweden. Scored a couple of goals in qualifying. And it does just throw them a lifeline, but they're going to need some comeback here. Here's Ayari. They've got to keep the belief, the Swedes. They've got to score the next goal. Elanga trying to be a danger again. And all of a sudden, he gives the likes of Van Dijk and Van Hekker something else to think about.
1: Well, with, say, Isak's on the left, Elanga on the right, Jokeres as a striker, Ayari in behind and Bergvall. You've got some good attacking players, Fletcher.

0: It's so open down there at the moment. Sweden have got to find three goals, and in doing so, it might just leave them susceptible elsewhere.
1: I think Ronald Koeman would be furious with that goal. The turnover possession in midfield is so unnecessary. The team's too high, you're 4-0 up. You don't need to concede that space. Just play a little bit deeper. Credit Alanga, though. It's a brilliant run and finish.
0: So Ronald Koeman has taken off Tijani Reinders and Frankie de Jong. He's sent on Toon Koopmeiners and Goose Till. So two midfield changes. Sweden have got it with Alanga. That's a good cross. It's a good header as well by Van Hecker, because Isak was right behind him. It's a good game now, blimey.
1: Oh, Van der Ven's thinking, what's going on here? Alanga's absolutely running them ragged down this right-hand side. He's just too quick, Anthony Alanga. And Van der Ven's rapid. Great cross in. And Hecker reads it. And he's changed the game for Sweden. Anthony Alanga.
0: Well, this place once saw a miracle comeback in a Super Bowl. Tom Brady was at the helm that day. Are they going to see a miracle comeback here from Sweden? They've just got to keep plugging away and doing what they're doing. Ayari from the corner. Van Dijk underneath it. And that's going to be a goal kick.
1: I mean, that would be a miracle, that.
0: Well,
1: you never say never.
0: And next on Fox, Germany in the Ivory Coast face off in Group E. That's coming up right after our match here in Houston. Well, there's the offside that they looked at for the Cody Gakpo goal just after the second half had kicked off. One thing Koopmeiners wants to do today, Owen, is have more touches. He came on against Japan, played 20 minutes and touched the ball four times.
1: Yeah, and he didn't play well. That's when they lost momentum in the game, Fledge, from the changes.
0: Off goes Crescencio Somerville. Here's the dangerous Denzel Dumfries, but it wasn't a very good pass by Somerville. Ryan Gravenberg. Now Koopmeiners. Van der Ven. I'd love to see a race from a standing start between Alanga and Van der Ven.
1: I think Alanga's winning.
0: Do you?
1: Yeah.
0: Here's Brobby. Rolls away! It's good defending that by Lindelof. Needed all of his experience, the Sweden captain. Otherwise, it might well have been the Brobby hat-trick.
1: Edwin van der Sar, Patrick Kluivert, Mary Djokovic, Arsene Wenger. Star-studded cast.
0: There's a few in there. I'm sure Patrick Kluivert would like to see Justin Kluivert, his son, get himself on today. Patrick, who's played in a World Cup for the Dutch before. So Koopmeiners with the corner. Van Dijk and Van Hecker with the target. Flicked away by Sweden. Still 27 minutes of this match to play. Goals galore in Houston today.
1: Yeah, I have a feeling it's not going to stay 4-1 this.
0: I hope they're not famous last words, Owen.
1: Such a good game. Sweden are good when they play, but obviously they've really struggled defensively. I have to credit the Netherlands. They play quick, move the ball sharp. That's the turnover possession from Isak. Just trying to stud it. But you made a great point for the patience and composure of Gakpo. Marco Bielki can't let him come inside on his right, Fledge. He's got to go left.
0: So Victor Gyökeres up against Jan-Paul van Hecker, who defended it really well for the Dutch. Off goes Gravenberg, who's been brilliant today.
1: Oh, he's fabulous to watch. That's why he's not a defensive midfield player. He's allowed to drive.
0: That's a good challenge. Lager Bielke very, very firm on Gakpo, but he was very fair as well.
1: Yeah, but that's what they should have done a bit earlier. Be a bit more physical. That's a proper tackle from Lager Bielke on Gakpo. Gets there as well. Does brilliant Gakpo. He takes it.
0: Bit of ball, bit of body. That's how they like it.
1: Yeah, we love that. It's 4-1 though, Fledge. Do you know what I mean? They left it too late.
0: Yeah. I'd just like to look into one or two Dutch eyes if it becomes 4-2.
1: You know, the Nibiru Koeman out there, he was a brilliant centre-back in his day. I gave that game away the other day, didn't they, Fletch, against Japan? Yeah, had it under control and made some subs and lost urgency. They don't want to drop off and wait.
0: Ilanga made his run down this side. The ball didn't go to him. Here's Heen and now Victor Lindelof.
1: You can see Mickey van der Ven's giving himself a bit of a head start now. You've seen the pace two times.
0: That's a lovely take by Isak under pressure. Now Victor Gyökeres, good foot in by Van Hecke. Ilanga then dispossessed by the substitute, Till. There's Bergvall. Isak. Ilanga. Back to Isak. Sweden looking for another goal to drag themselves kicking and screaming back into the match. That's not the best of crosses though. Plenty of time over there for Somerville.
1: He's such a beautiful dribbler, Somerville. No centre of gravity.
0: Haven't we seen some good goals today as well? Superbly made, the Dutch goals. The Gakpo had that little bit of individual brilliance, and then we saw a wonderful goal from Ilanga off the bench.
1: But I think a lot of the goals have come from people attacking forward into the space, not getting in there too soon. The way to pass has been good. There's been a lot of good crossing.
0: I think that's been a feature of the World Cup, though, so far, that teams have come here to attack. It's been the mindset of the majority of teams that we've seen. And yeah, it really is lending itself to some fantastic matches, high-scoring matches, over 100 goals already, five more here today. Brian Brobbey in, looking for another one. Angles against him, so he couldn't pull the trigger. Offside flag up against the big Dutch number 9.
1: Yeah, I think you're right, Fletch. I think we're not seeing as much tiki-taka anymore, even in the Premier League. Teams are playing a little bit more direct. Even Spain is a bit more vertical, a bit more direct. Get the ball out wide and cross it. You know, if you have slow possession, it allows teams to defend and there's no space for these brilliant attacking players to find.
0: All of a sudden, Brian Brobbey, Cody Gakpo right in the argument for the Golden Boot. They've got two each as well. You feel that there's a chance to maybe get some more today.
1: Yeah, and they'll be saying, boss, don't take me off.
0: Yeah, absolutely.
1: Don't take me off.
0: I'm still convinced that Lionel Messi has told Scaloni that against whatever wishes his coach has, he's playing against Jordan in the final group match. Here's Anthony Ilanga up against Mickey van der Ven. Oh, that's brilliant! Where's he gone? There's the cross. Good header by Van Hecke. That was outstanding. What about that from Ilanga?
1: Wow, he's on one. Oh. Ilanga, isn't he?
0: Stop it, Anthony. Just stop it.
1: Mickey van der Ven's thinking, I've not seen anybody do that to Mickey van der Ven.
0: He took the Mickey.
1: Oh, look at that. That's like a Cruyff back heel. Brilliant from Ilanga.
0: Oh, that's getting a mention when they watch a film back of this in the Dutch room if they win. He's getting a bit, Mickey van der Ven.
1: Has he not started, by the way, Anthony Ilanga?
0: That's not a bad touch by Isak. Just trying to sneak it through to Zanelli. Still fighting here, the Swedes. They've shown tremendous spirit. Teams would go under ordinarily from this kind of situation, but they're still trying to generate chances. Isak.
1: They've got some really good footballers, you know, when he plays them. Bergvall, Isak, Ayari, Ilanga.
0: That's good play. It's right through the six-yard box. I think it was Ayari, the player, was trying to run in to get on the end of it, but he was just held up in there. Well, we'll be back after this short match break. It's Dutch delight so far today in Houston. Two for Brobbey, two for Gakpo, and celebrations for Ronald Koeman.
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0: Mr. Brightside by the Killers blasting out around the stadium. And I've got to say, the Swedish fans are still trying to look on the bright side, aren't they, at the minute?
1: I'll tell you what, they're always bright. Look at them smiling. It's been a brilliant game.
0: It has.
1: The Netherlands are absolutely delighted with their team's performance. Exceptional attacking performance.
0: Got to say, Owen, it's a privilege to be here. I mean, we spend the majority of the year covering the Premier League and the Champions League in some magnificent venues in England and in Europe, but the stadiums here, outstanding. The atmosphere around the stadiums has been second to none. Very, very colourful in here today with the orange and the yellow. But above all, the football that the nations in the finals are serving up, attacking football, goals, the stars have turned up. This has been great to this point. Look at everybody enjoying themselves in here.
1: Look, we think we've got great stadiums in the Premier League, and we do. These stadiums over here are just another level. No, the fans have been exceptional. There's been no stress, no animosity towards each other. The football's been great. The stars have showed up. Messi and Mbappe.
0: So there's Memphis Depay, the all-time record goal scorer for the Dutch. Brian Brobbey won't get his hat-trick today because he's coming off, but I'm pretty sure he's played his way into the starting lineup from this point on.
1: Look at his face, Brobbey, thinking, can't believe you took me off, boss. Memphis wants to get in on the action.
0: He starts on 55 goals for the Netherlands. Can he add to his tally here in what remains of this match against Sweden? Two for Brobbey, two for Gakpo, and a great goal off the bench for Elanga. Memphis with his first touch, nice touch to Gakpo, on it went towards Memphis Depay, and seen back to Nordfelt, the goalkeeper, by the Sweden captain Lindelof.
1: Yeah, Gakpo has been brilliant today. His first season at Liverpool, I thought he was terrific. He was very direct and very positive. I think today he's had that again. I know it's been a difficult season for the Liverpool players.
0: Do you know what, Owen? I'm watching three Liverpool players down there today: Gravenberg, Isak, and as you mentioned, Gakpo. They've all looked like they've got the weight of the world on their shoulders at club level this season, but they're playing with so much more freedom, all of them here today.
1: Yeah, it was such a difficult season, I think, for all those players. There's so many things went against them. Lovely little touch on Maiari from Gakpo.
0: So Yassin Ayari over the free kick for Sweden, who have kept Antti Elanga very wide here. Whether he's going to try a late run into the box, clip the other way, and headed away for the throw-in by Denzel Dumfries.
1: No, it's literally the worst position to have a free kick, because you can't really, it's hard to cross it, and needs a bit of creativity, I think.
0: Goodmanson's long throw, too high for Isak, away by Dumfries as far as Bergvall. That's an elegant ball out with the outside of the boot. Alexander Isak for Sweden. Nice touch over there by Zanelli. And powered away by Gakpo, but the referee had spotted something in the middle. Free kick to the Netherlands.
1: And I think Liverpool, under the new manager, Iraola, he'll be... Isak looks terrific, doesn't he?
0: Just today, yeah.
1: He looks sharp. I know he didn't last season, but they had a lot of injuries.
0: Yeah, that's the table as it stands at the moment. The Netherlands top on four with a goal difference of plus three. Sweden in second place after the big win against Tunisia. Japan play Tunisia in the next match in Group F. Gakpo's pass to Memphis Depay. He can't find a way through. Van Dijk with a challenge on Gyökeres, but he kept the ball and plays a nice pass inside now to Ayari, but Van Dijk had spotted that. Here's Gravenberg. And there's space out wide there for Somerville. That's going to be a card. That's completely unnecessary from Ayari.
1: He knew he was in trouble, Ayari. He's too quick, too explosive, Gravenberg. He played well, Ayari. Knew he had to make a foul because there was space to break into. Still couldn't bring him down.
0: Don't forget tonight on FS1, Ecuador takes on Curaçao in Group E. Coverage begins at 7 p.m. Eastern, 4 p.m. Pacific. Here's Mickey van der Ven. Might have a new teammate at Tottenham next season. They've just opened talks with the Italian Sandro Tonali from Newcastle. Manchester City want to sign him as well, but having a bit of a go, Spurs, aren't they, so far this summer? Dan Hecker, who's out there today, has already made that switch.
1: Yeah, well, they needed it. Two dreadful seasons in the Premier League.
0: Here is the newest Tottenham Hotspur player, Jan-Paul van Hecker. Now Mickey van der Ven. Cody Gakpo. Van der Ven's carried on running. Bergvall is Tottenham teammates. A Tottenham free-for-all down there at the moment. Bergvall from Tottenham was the player who got back.
1: So many shots, Ayari, today. I mean, he's had so many looks. He's so active. And he just tried to smash it out. The one he hit best, he hit quite low. It's a brilliant save from Verbruggen.
0: I shouldn't be surprised, though, because three of the goals they scored against Tunisia were from outside the box. So the fact they're shooting from distance today is not out of character for them. They had a lot of success with it in their opening match. Just a word on Memphis Depay, the fact he's on the pitch, he's now on to cap number 111, so he's only one behind Frank de Boer, who's in third place on the all-time list of appearances for the Netherlands.
1: What a run from Ilanga it was. Bergvall should have played him in.
0: Ilanga delivers the cross, Van Dijk flicks it away. Alexander Isak, now Lucas Bergvall. Isak running to the byline, good cross, good defending, Van Hecker. Not the best of passes by Van de Ven. Sweden with half a chance, Sinelli couldn't get there, Gyökeres couldn't find him. And then the free kick's going to be given to the Dutch. Brilliant defending in there by Van Hecker.
1: Yeah, and it was brilliant from Isak just before. Really needed great defending. That would have changed the game. 77 minutes, 4-2.

0: Van Hick has passed to Ryan Gravenberch. On it goes now to Somerville. And Goodmanson in pursuit. Well, those two saw each other in that marathon FA Cup match towards the end of the season that went to penalties at the London Stadium. Somerville on the losing side with West Ham and Goodmanson on the winning side with Leeds United. That's the view that the referee Michael Oliver had of Anthony Elanga's goal. It looks even better from that view.
1: Yeah, and Michael Oliver knew exactly what was happening. Anthony's going to run into that space. I'm surprised Graham Potter didn't bring him a little bit sooner. The impact that he's had has been terrific. When Anthony has space to run into, he's devastating.
0: So Taha Ali has come on. Yassin Ayari has gone off for Sweden. One of the few players in the Swedish squad who actually plays his club football in Sweden, plays for Malmo. Ali played in the Europa League, where he came up against English opposition in Nottingham Forest last season. Mickey van der Ven's header, and Koopmeiners gives it away. That looked like handball by Lagerbielke, but the officials didn't see it. They seemed to see it on the Dutch bench.
1: Yeah, he did. Isak's getting some good positions. Ali's a good dribbler.
0: Here he is on the ball for the first time since coming on. Wants to go at Denzel Dumfries. Zanelli. Isak. Tried to play it in behind Mickey van der Ven to Anthony Elanga, but the Tottenham defender read it well.
1: It was the right idea. It was a great run as well. Isak was just waiting for the run from Elanga, but it was defended brilliantly.
0: Later on tonight, FS1, the next game in this group, Group F, Tunisia playing Japan. Coverage begins at 11:30pm Eastern, 8:30pm Pacific. And a reminder, that's on FS1. Somerville's pass, Memphis Depay was almost in. Good defending by Lindelof. Lucas Bergvall to Anthony Elanga. Bit of space on this side for the Newcastle player. It's a heavy touch straight at Van der Ven, and then Bergvall caught Gakpo. And gets a card. So a yellow card for Lucas Bergvall for that challenge on Cody Gakpo. The one thing Michael Oliver didn't do, I noticed, when he was behind Anthony Elanga, he got enough experience to know that it was pointless trying to chase behind him to get close
1: That's
0: enough to
1: true.
0: Him.
1: He thought he can have that.
0: I'm surprised you think that Elanga beats Van der Ven in a race.
1: Yeah, I'm pretty sure Anthony is. He looks like he's been shot out of a rocket.
0: I can see the old Ben Johnson, Carl Lewis scenario, that Elanga's off at the start and eventually Van der Ven starts
1: Maybe.
0: To really
1: no,
0: back
1: no.
0: in.
1: Mickey's crazy quick, but
0: yeah,
1: not sure that was a yellow card, by the way.
0: No, no, I'd agree.
1: He's probably just annoyed, Michael. He's got that camera on his ear, doesn't he?
0: I wonder whether Klatt would enjoy wearing those. He
1: no,
0: probably would.
1: Klatt.
0: He'd want the camera pointed at him, Klatt.
1: Must be annoying, but you know what? It makes for one of the best shots.
0: Klatt, I'm just saying to Owen there that if there's any cameras down there, you'd want it pointed at you, not at the players.
2: Definitely not. Let's leave it up to Michael Oliver.
0: That was a lovely touch by Gakpo. It's a shame he's offside. How would you assess his performance today, Mark, Michael Oliver? He's been relatively unfussy down there.
2: Yeah, definitely. And that's the style of refereeing so far in this tournament. But like I said earlier, Michael Oliver's style of his management, and the players have certainly accepted his style of management. And you know what? There's many Premier League players that all know each other and that can certainly respect Michael Oliver's performance today.
0: Thank you, Mark. Mark Clattenburg is with us when we need him on the coverage. 4-1 to the Netherlands, 2 for Brobby in the first half and 2 for Gakpo in the second. The Elanga goal was superbly taken to offer some consolation and for a while hope for Sweden, but the damage was done prior to that. Oh, it's tight, looks tight between Van der Ven and Elanga. There's your
1: that.
0: Speed.
1: There we go. Stats boys are produced there.
0: I know, I think it might be a photo finish. There's not a great deal in it.
1: Well, if stats can lie, because I think Anthony, from the races I've seen today,
0: yeah,
1: he's winning.
0: It's certainly a closer race than if you and I had one, put it that way.
1: I think my hammy will go. There we go.
0: Here's Elanga up against Van der Ven. The matchup. There's the cross. Oh, it's got to be better from Anthony Elanga. Just had to be a little bit more patient and wait for those players to get in the middle.
1: Well, you're right, Fletch. He just overhits it. Mickey van der Ven's got to get tighter as well, not allow the cross in. If he just plays that flat like the Netherlands did in the first half, that's a goal. Ron Koeman's saying, what is going on here? Why is there, why are we letting crosses in?
0: It's certainly been a muscle-flexing day for the Netherlands, who had one or two things to prove after how they blew the lead twice against Japan and never looked as sharp as an attacking team as they have today in their opening game. Dumfries' header, throw into the Netherlands on the far side.
1: Yeah, they put it all together today, Fletch. Defended well. Goalkeepers made some terrific saves. They've been lethal when they've attacked and clinical in front of goal.
0: It just shows what an unforgiving game this is and what, how unforgiving the World Cup can be. Talk about going from the penthouse to the outhouse. 5-1 winners against Tunisia. Now they're on the wrong end of a 4-1 against the Dutch in the next match, the Swedes. Well, it can bite you quickly.
1: I think Big Pete said it in the studio before, they had it quite easy.
0: Yeah.
1: Sweden, this was definitely not.
0: Sedelli's ball to Ilanga, out it goes to Isak. They're still fighting though with 6 minutes left. Ali's ball, Isak, chance to shoot, bends one, Verbruggen saves it. Good that from Isak.
1: He's been brilliant, Verbruggen. Isak's been terrific, back to his absolute best. He's read that beautifully, Verbruggen.
0: So Sweden corner, Anthony Langer to take it. Still looking for goals, the Swedes. Goals could be important when they add the points up at the end of things in Group F. Glanced away by Denzel Dumfries. Zanelli with the shot. And that's straightforward for Bart Verbruggen. There's a Dutch player down here. It's Virgil van Dijk, which is a concern for Ronald Koeman. You see, I can see what you mean now, because we spoke the other day about these boots, right?
1: You just read it my mind.
0: Right, and I'm looking at them close up, and they're certainly pink. But when I look at them from where we
1: from
0: are
1: here,
0: now,
1: yeah.
0: They look orange.
1: Yeah. Well, the kit's orange.
0: I actually thought I was going mad, but I actually don't think I am now.
1: Blame it on these monitors.
0: I've been concerned about it for a couple of days.
1: Yeah.
0: Yeah, I needed to see that. You said to me in the car on the way back from the last game, are you sure about these boots?
1: I think 98% of these boots in the tournament are pink.
0: Yeah.
1: Because obviously they really stick out, catch the attention of all these young kids.
0: I think they are now. I thought they were orange until today.
1: Yeah, I was getting a bit worried about you, to be fair.
0: Yeah. Haven't we been treated again to another great game? I don't think we've seen a bad match yet.
1: No, Pelter. Really good football. And actually, even though it's 4-1, Sweden have had some moments where they played some really good stuff. Ayari and Isak have been good. Jokeres, I would say, the last half an hour didn't really impact the game as much as he did in the first half. Verbruggen made some terrific saves.
0: I mean, the total shots, if you look at the numbers, Sweden have had 14 to the Netherlands 9. But they've been so clinical and they've generated straightforward chances, yeah. Haven't they? When you think about three of the goals, they've gone to wide areas, crosses, six-yard box, good runs, finished off. I mean, they're so difficult to defend against when they play like that, the Netherlands.
1: Well, a bit like those old Man City goals with, yeah, Pep, wouldn't they? Get the ball out wide, work it, tap in. Very efficient they've been.
0: That's nicely done under pressure from Lagerbielke. Jokeres with a layoff then to Bergvall and now Ilanga. He can renew hostilities on this side with Van der Ven. Jokeres ran past him. Ilanga's gone on the inside. Oh, yeah. Looking to pick out Isak. I mean, that was some move until the final ball.
1: But you know, I thought he pulled the trigger with his left. Trying to be too humble, too unselfish. You just got to smash that into the back post. He's been brilliant, Ilanga, since he's come on.
0: Yeah. It's got to start the next game, surely.
1: Well, you would have thought so. They look better when they change the shape, don't they?
0: Yeah.
1: Isak coming off the left, Jokeres as a focal point.
0: That's nice and firm. Again, Lagerbielke on Gakpo. He might need an ice bath after this. Cody Gakpo.
1: He left it a bit late, though, didn't he?
0: To be fair, Graham Potter might need an ice bath when he sees the score. Ali against Dumfries. Ooh. Gets to the byline, and then it needs to be a better cross. How many times have they got themselves into that kind of area and then can't deliver? You compare that to the Netherlands, when they get into that kind of spot, it leads to a scoring chance.
1: That was nice, Fletch. That little stutter. That little hezzy. That was beautiful. Again, you're right, Fletch. Just that final pass. Maybe even a little cutback.
0: He will be delighted, even though his face doesn't necessarily portray that emotion. The Dutch coach, Ronald Koeman. Gakpo's header on. Heen away. Van der Ven. Ryan Gravenberg. Now Crescencio Somerville.
1: Good luck trying to stop him, by the way. He could shift the life out of people.
0: You need a good night's sleep, don't you, before you're marking Anthony Elanga or Crescencio Somerville. Here he is, courtesy of Memphis Depay. Somerville! 5 for the Dutch in Houston. They've gone rampaging through this Sweden team today.

0: Crescencio Somerville scores in back-to-back World Cup matches, and it took five goals to get a smile out of Ronald Koeman.
1: Oh, brilliant football. Crescencio Somerville's got something really special again. Just passes it into the goal flesh, doesn't try and smash it. What a brilliant player he is. Just shifts it, makes it look so easy. Absolutely no chance for the goalkeeper. I don't think the Swedish goalkeeper touched it with his hands all game.
0: The first three goals were identical. The last two goals, virtually identical, because he's just done to Sweden what Cody Gakpo did before.
1: Yeah, and they just put him to sleep, given the Steph Curry celebration.
0: Haven't they been brilliant today as an attacking team, the Netherlands?
1: When they attack, when they turn it over and they attack, the space is there, they're brilliant.
0: So 5 minutes of additional time, five goals for the Netherlands, and poor old Sweden scored five against Tunisia, conceded five in the next match against the Dutch. How's your luck?
1: Now the Dutch are a problem, that's for sure.
0: The only comfort that Graham Potter will take from this match is that his team could have scored five on another day.
1: Yeah, they actually played some good, it sounds ridiculous saying that, 5-1 down. They played some good football. First 20 minutes were a disaster, and that's because of the shape. They played two up and it didn't really work. They just got outnumbered. But actually, when he switched it at the hydration break, went to a back four and went with wingers, they look really good.
0: I'm sure you agree with me. It's been an absolute privilege to watch this Dutch team play like this today.
1: Yeah. Old-school flair, old-school attacking plays. Think about the greats they've had over the years, Fletch.
0: Here's Jokeres up against Van Hekker. That's good defending by Van Hekker. Ali first to it, now Zinelli. It's the fourth time the Dutch have scored five goals in a World Cup match, the first time since 2014 against Spain. That was, ironically, the last time they played against a European team. I mentioned that earlier, so it's a case of deja vu for the Dutch.
1: A little angle there, definitely not offside. But the football and the combinations, when it's got into those attacking positions, have been so sharp and so quick.
0: You're never too concerned when the ice bag comes out, but it's for a player's arm. He'll be okay for the next one. You don't want to see the ice bag on the knee or the ankle.
1: Might need to ice his right foot, to be fair to you. It's been on fire. Absolute brilliant performance from Gakpo.
0: Here's Ryan Gravenberch, who's going to see the full game out, it would appear.
1: He's been class in midfield, Fledge.
0: Absolutely. Both games now.
1: Yeah.
0: Man of the match in the first game with the two assists. He won't get that honour today because that's going to fall to somebody else, but he's more than played his part in there, Gravenberch.
1: It was interesting, Clan Seedorf speaking about that. I agree. I think he's probably one of the most talented players. Technically, he's great. He's got size, he's got speed. He's got such quality.
0: So Gabriel Goodmanson is off and Elliot Stroud is on. Elliot Stroud in the home of CJ Stroud. What about that?
1: Imagine that. Not even sure CJ Stroud could be finding space against this defence.
0: No. Somerville out there for the Dutch. It's going to be a throw into Sweden. Might be a painful fall that for Crescencio Somerville right at the end of the match here.
1: It's probably the only way you could stop him, Fletch.
0: Yeah, they're going to need the stretcher as well. Michael Oliver came across and saw something there that made him very, very quickly turn around and ask for medical attention. Let's have a look. Oh, that's why, yeah. That's why.
1: It's unfortunate. Didn't mean to. He just...
0: There's his goal.
1: How about that? Bit of spin rate. He's brilliant. When he gets into those spaces for Somerville, you see that.
0: I must say, Owen, my question for the Netherlands coming in was, are they going to score enough goals? I know what I'm going to get from them defensively. I'm okay with the goalkeeper. The midfielder has got a really fine balance, but I was looking at the top end of the pitch. Who's going to put the after today? I must say that concern's been eliminated for now.
1: But that's because the midfield played the way they did. You know, the spacing was better. Reinders and Gravenberch stayed in their little pockets. They passed the ball really well, and they got it to the attackers so they could finish it off.
0: Here's Ilanga, now Ali over there, who can have a last go at Denzel Dumfries. Maybe tried to do a wee bit too much there, because he got players in good positions in the middle. Here's Lucas Bergvall. Final 30 seconds of additional time of what's been a comprehensive victory today for the Netherlands, defending for Van Dijk, and they'll get the late corner here, Sweden. What a good performance from the Netherlands. Still looking at Crescencio Somerville down there. They might actually be putting stitches in, you know.
1: Yeah, let's hope he's okay.
0: So the Dutch finishing with 10. Last chance here for a second goal for Sweden. And it's a good save in the end from Bart Verbruggen, who's not had a great deal to do.
1: He's a good goalkeeper, though, Fledge. You know, he's another part of this team. Defensively, they're good. Goalkeeper's good.
0: Well, there's the full-time whistle. And what a performance from the Netherlands. Two goals in the first half for Brian Brobbey. Two goals in the second half for Cody Gakpo, and a goal for Crescencio Somerville. It's a five-star performance from the Netherlands in the Lone Star State. The Netherlands 5, Sweden 1.
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7: Well, Group F has a new leader. Netherlands, a dominating victory today over Sweden, 5-1. Final score from Houston Stadium. Sweden goes from a 5-1 win over Tunisia to a 5-1 loss. They went the other way around. And for the Netherlands, certainly a dominating effort that puts them back in the contender scale for this entire World Cup. 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I'm your host, Jackson Feltz. I'm alongside the three-time national champion head coach, Pete Fewing, and the All-American and national champion at North Carolina, Danny Jackson. 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Thank you for joining us. Gentlemen, let's get into it and let's start view from 35,000 feet, Pete. View from 35,000 feet. Pete, of this game, a 5-1 win today for the Netherlands.
8: They did what they were supposed to do, right? They came in as a 7th-ranked team against a, 38th-ranked team and took care of business. First half, pretty clean until after the break. They kind of had experienced a little more pressure and a little more shots on the goalkeeper, but the second half they came out, scored right away to re-exert their dominance of the game, and then two more goals after that. And first three goals were very similar. Wing play, balls cross, next two goals outside the box. Very good finishes.
9: Yeah, I would say that the Netherlands have maybe put an exclamation point on their kind of the search to be a contender in this World Cup in the manner in which they played. I think their midfield turned up as good as you're going to get with that midfield. Reinders, I thought, was much better than he was in the first game. You saw him much more involved in the attacking third of the field. Then Somerville came on. He had a little knock, I think, from the first game. Came on in that second half, got an assist, got a goal. Fortune got injured at the very, very end. But he's going to be an exciting player to come off the bench or to start if he does. We talked about that first game. It was only his second start, got a goal. That's two goals in two games for him. And, you know, the rest of that attacking three really turned up. I think they said it in the broadcast. We mentioned it in pregame, and my comment was the Dutch have everything from the back line to the goalkeeper to the midfield, as good as you're going to get in this World Cup with the likes of Van Dijk and Reinders, as we mentioned. But the question is, are they going to score goals? And Brobbey got the start today. He came in for Somerville, got his two goals to really get this game going. That second goal was all important. Inside that first 17 minutes, before that first hydration break, Sweden changed things up. They changed formation, went to four in the back. They dropped Isak back into the hole. He was much more involved after that first hydration break. So the Dutch had to kind of adjust and dig in, and they did all the way through, of course, and they got those extra goals as well. So it was a complete performance by the Dutch, and you know, they're going to be build more confidence as they go, and of course they have a final game to go where they can add some goals.
8: It's fun to see the evolution of the World Cup, right? Because yes, Brazil, Morocco, 1-1 tie, and then they come out with Haiti. Now they should thump Haiti, and they weren't as dominant against Haiti, 3-0 yesterday, as I thought the Netherlands were today, by getting the five goals. Although Sweden did have their chances, right? But I think you're right. These teams that have had success for years and years, World Cup after World Cup, you know, they come out 2-2 with Japan, and then today they say, okay, we're going to win this. And so they evolve, and they show up. Hey, we're here.
9: And it was one of the more open games, front to back. Both teams had a go. I think the Dutch obviously dominated early. The Swedes came back and really made it a game. I think the climate-controlled environment in Houston allowed that to happen. It was a true European game, end-to-end. And I also think Michael Oliver, the English referee, had a fantastic performance. Yep. Yep. You know, you want referees to stay in the background and make the right calls at the right times, but he was always there, pinpoint, before you even could say, that's a foul. He had the whistle in his mouth. He made the call. He missed the first round of games through a slight injury he picked up. This was his first game in the World Cup. I would not be surprised. And he's a Premier League a referee, of course, and the number of Premier League players on the field today for both squads. They know him. They respect him. I wouldn't be surprised if the English don't make the final. He might make the final and ref it. I think, obviously, he can't referee the game if the English national team make it. But he is a contender, I think, for the referee for the World Cup final. He had that good of a performance.
10: Overall, I think we've seen in this World Cup great refereeing across the board.
8: Yeah.
10: It's certainly a highlight, one of the many, many highlights from this tournament. Well, let's get to our game recap. Our game recap is brought to you by the Home Depot. 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Well, as you mentioned, there are two early goals for the Netherlands in this game. It's big Brian Brobbey putting it into the back of the net, kind of tap-ins more of the first goal than the second goal. But two goals, 17 minutes in, Brobbey makes it 2-0. We go to the second half, and Cody Gakpo got it started very early. He puts a ball into the back of the net, a great cross by Dumfries. Also, should be a secondary assist to Somerville. Great move there to lay it off to Dumfries, who puts it across the face of goal for Gakpo to put it in. 54th minute, it's once again Cody Gakpo. He's on the left. He cuts in, puts it into the back of the net on a great strike to make it 4-0. And then later on, after Sweden made it 4-1, Somerville with another excellent strike there coming off of that left wing. He made it 5-1. He also got hit in the head by a knee there in the 94th minute. Hope he is okay. That was not a good sight to see just a minute before the final whistle went. But gentlemen, I mean, if we were having a conversation about play of the match, I think that, Pete, would take a while, because there were a number of really good goals today. Strikes from distance, good combinations that led to a tap-in in the back of the net. I think it'd be a tough debate which of the five were the best for the Netherlands.
8: Well, you could go Gakpo, you could go Brobbey, you could go Somerville.
10: Yeah.
8: But for me, the fact that Brobbey got the first two goals, that kind of set the tone. And then it was not cruise control, but that set the tone, and that, you know, and he got the game-winning goal, right? So in his second goal, I would give it to him, because it's tough. They're all very closely put together.
9: Yeah, I would agree. I think that first goal was what Dutch football is all about. Yeah. Ball into the striker. Brobbey held the ball up. He comes in today, drops the ball off. It's a fantastic ball from center of the field down the left-hand side. Gakpo made that run, and Brobbey made a 50-yard run. Yeah. Perfect ball between goalkeeper and backline. Slid in and got first goal.
8: We're watching it right now. Yeah. He just puts his head down.
9: It really was a fantastic team goal.
8: Yeah.
9: And I think what the Dutch also did very well is they mixed it up, not just playing on around the outsides, but shooting from distance. There was a couple of times I was screaming for the US players to strike it from distance outside the box. There was times where the US had the chance to unleash a shot, test a goalkeeper. You'd always have to walk the ball into the back of the net. And the Dutch did that very well, scoring a number of goals from distance today. So they had the right balance of dissecting through the back line for Sweden, who came off a great win, by the way. So they came in with a ton of confidence,
8: yeah,
9: and they quietened him up. And I think the most important thing was that Gakpo goal right after the halftime break. That last 20 minutes of the first half, Sweden had the upper hand. They were going to come out the gates flying, try to nick that first goal, make it really interesting. And then Gakpo got that all-important third goal.
8: Is Brobbey and Holland the same? They score similar goals.
9: Yes. Apart from their stature, is vastly different. Robbie's short, stocky, powerful player. And obviously Haaland is the Viking, right? You know, 6'4" plus, just kind of dominates physically. But, yeah, you know, in the end of the day, the great thing about this game, Pete, you know more than anybody, you can be any size, stature, and you can play in a variety of different ways and still be effective.
10: When we call him Big Brian Brobbey, it's different than saying Big Erling Haaland. It's just a little bit too different of
8: bigger,
10: the words big. Yeah,
8: biggest Erling
10: Haaland. It's a 5-1 win for the Netherlands over Sweden to take right now the top of Group F. Of course, Japan, Tunisia, a game later this evening. That game and all matches in FIFA World Cup 2026 are live on iHeartRadio. We'll take a break. We'll come back. I think Danny kind of mentioned it, but I want to have a bigger conversation about Netherlands in this World Cup. They came into it as a dark horse favorite, ranked kind of in that 8 range there in the FIFA World Cup rankings. And after the game against Japan, maybe that dipped. Did it return to them being a favorite here to potentially win it all here in 2026. 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

0: 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Netherlands taking the top right now of Group F, a 5-1 win today over Sweden at Houston Stadium. We welcome you back to the postgame show. Jackson Feltz alongside three-time national champion head coach Pete Fewing and the national champion and All-American at North Carolina, Danny Jackson. Gentlemen, I want to have a conversation about Netherlands overall. They were certainly coming into this tournament. Their FIFA ranking on day one of the tournament was 8, and they've certainly had that kind of dark horse potential titled contender. Of course, always the bridesmaid, never the bride. They lost the final in 74-78, and then in 2010 again to Spain, but they've never won it. I'm wondering, after the 2-2 draw against Japan, where we were kind of like, is it all there for them? 5-1 now over Sweden. Pete, did they kind of jump back up in that, you know, debate of can they win this?
1: Yeah, I think so. I mean, they're a complete team. Danny talked about the back line being so strong on the offense. We just saw 5 goals. So, you know, they are clicking on all cylinders. I love Koeman as a coach. I just think, you know, what he's done as a player transfers a little bit to these guys. They look at him and he's been there, right? So to me, yeah, I think they're going to be a handful. They're big. They're strong. They're good either side, left side, right side. Defensively, they could tighten up a little bit. It'll be interesting to see if they go against a team that has real firepower, how they defend. But I do like this squad, and they're 5-1. They're coming into their own, right? They're confident, and a lot of guys are playing. Guys are coming off the bench helping. So I think they are a contender, no doubt.
2: I would agree, and I think they've established themselves more so today, as you mentioned. But against Japan, they still had 60% possession. They conceded a goal, you know, right at the end of that game to tie things up. So they'll look back on that defensively. They should be very strong. Van Hek, of course, made his big money move now to Tottenham. Van Dijk, arguably the best centre-back in the world. Van de Ven, the fastest player in the Premier League. And then you've got Dumfries, who had a breakout World Cup last time around. Inter Milan player, fantastic, got his assist today as well. So you're very balanced on the outsides, and then the three midfielders, as good as you're going to get playing for Man City, Barcelona and Liverpool. The question was that number 9. Brobbey comes in today, gets his goals, but I certainly think it's scoring by committee from them, and I think their strength coming off the bench is also going to be a factor. You have the leading goal scorer all time in Depay, got some time off the bench last game, of course. He's number 10. He's nursing an injury. Will get some more time as the tournament goes along. Somerville came off the bench today, started the last game, got his goal. You got the likes of Weghorst, the big, powerful centre forward. And you've got experience, if you need it, along the back line with Ake. So very well balanced. They have a real chance that they continue to play the way they're playing.
0: Yeah, when you can bring a Somerville off the bench, yep. Depay right now is still coming back from the hamstring injury. There's a lot of weapons. This is partly the Tottenham Hotspur fan in me saying, Van der Ven, if that's the kind of the few things, right? You got to shore up those few little moments, Danny.
2: And you've got some of the best fans. The RNG, yeah, just travels so incredibly well. I mean, today in the crowd, it was all orange for the most part, splattering of yellow as well of Sweden. But the Dutch travel, they travel very, very well. And so they will have the support behind them.
0: Well, right now they are the top right now with 4 points in Group F. We'll see what happens with Japan and Tunisia tonight. Netherlands will then wrap up the group stage with Tunisia in their final game on June 25th. We'll take a break, get to more. It's a 5-1 win for the Netherlands. More coming up. 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

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Netherlands beating Sweden today by a final score of 5-1. Gentlemen, we spent some time talking about the Netherlands and their return to being certainly a title contender for this World Cup. I do want to spend a few minutes on Sweden because they beat Tunisia 5-1 in their first match stage game, and then obviously now losing 5-1 went the complete opposite direction. They have 3 points. We know that a number of third place teams are getting out of the group stage. They will make the knockout round. Sweden could certainly be one of those teams. I am wondering, Pete, for them, a hard Japan game coming up, where do you go?

0: Japan play against Tunisia. If Japan gets that win, that puts them at 4 points, and Sweden go 3 points. I think they have to almost take a step back and just scrape this game. They made some changes at that first hydration break. That worked. So I think maybe an adaptation of that formation, instead of a 3-1-4-2, they can maybe shift a little bit dependent on the opposition. I think the last game against Japan is probably more suited for Sweden, the manner in which Japan played, disciplined and methodical. They've got some exciting players in the attacking third. They didn't really turn up against the Dutch. We'll see what happens in their game today. But I think the Dutch played so well. Sweden can't be disheartened by their performance. Yes, they'll be frustrated. I think it's the first time they've lost by 3-plus goals in the World Cup since like 1958. So the stats don't read well, but I think some of the players coming off the bench, they have the firepower in Gyökeres and Isak, who got a goal. Elanga looked very lively coming off the bench as well. So I think they've got the players in the attacking third of the field to make things happen. It's just a factor of the opposition. They couldn't handle the Dutch in the free-flowing way that they played today. I think they have to reset for their last game.
1: I think that's the key, is reset, right? Look at what you did positive, forget about it, right, as quick as you can, and get on to the next.
0: Yeah, I think the thing they have to be a little bit anxious about, and there will be, is you start to get to that potential third-place position, and where does that land? The Scottish are there as well. They're looking at their last game against Brazil and thinking, well, if we sit on 3 points, which they do after their win against Haiti, they lost to Morocco 1-0. It's all about goal difference. And so that loss today kind of like equalizes out their win against Tunisia. Now the question is what do they have to do against Japan? Does 3 points with a low goal differential get them into that next round, or do they have to try and scrape out a result against Japan?
2: 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And then, of course, we will wrap this group, Group F, on June 25th, Netherlands versus Tunisia. That should be a comfortable Netherlands win, should be. And then very good game, I think, on the hand for Sweden and Japan there on the 25th. That should be a outstanding game coming up as well. But it's a 5-1 win today for the Netherlands. We'll take a break. We'll come back, wrap up this game, and then maybe spend a few minutes on the United States men's national team coming off of that 2-0 win in Seattle over Australia yesterday. We'll wrap the post-game show by talking about that. More next. 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

Well, the Netherlands soar to the top of Group F, a 5-1 win today over Sweden. And that puts the Netherlands right now at 4 points at the top of Group F. Sweden right now sitting in second with 3 points. Tunisia and Japan will play later this evening. Japan currently on 1 point as well. They will have a chance, based on goal differential at least, to right there match the Netherlands for the top of the group. Goals today, they started quick. Right as the clock struck 5 minutes, you had a big Brian Brobbey tapping it into the back of the net for a 1-0 lead. It was Brobbey again. Again, just 12 minutes

0: later when he made it a 2-0 game. Fast forward to the second half. After some good adjustments from Sweden, they couldn't score, and then Cody Gakpo started the second half on fire. He made it 3-0, tapping in a back post cross from Dumfries in the 47th minute, and then 7 minutes later in the 54th minute, Cody Gakpo had one of the plays of the match when he sent it in from distance, making it 4-0. Sweden gets one back in the 59th minute, but then 30 minutes later, Somerville, the substitute in the second half, he had an excellent addition for the Netherlands, and he scored in the 89th minute from distance to make it 5-1. Netherlands get the big win, and now they will look ahead to their final group stage game on June 25th against Tunisia. We'll take one more break. We'll come back and we'll spend some time talking about the situation for the United States men's national team, getting a 2-0 win last night over Australia, and now they look ahead to their final group stage game against Turkey. We will talk about that situation in Group D with the United States next. 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
0: 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Netherlands, a 5-1 win today over Sweden to take the top of Group F for the moment. With our final few seconds, gentlemen, I want to quickly ask you both a simple question. With the United States yesterday, a 2-0 win over Australia, thanks to Paraguay winning 1-0, the United States have now confirmed they are topping Group D at the World Cup. Does that change the way Mauricio Pochettino sets his lineup for this final group stage game, Pete?
10: Yeah, I think it does. Maybe not the back line, maybe not the goalkeeper, but I think he you try to get some more guys on the field, whether it's Haji coming in or whether it's Reina or Berhalter. I think you certainly rest, you talked about it, you rest Pulisic, right? And, but I think you try to get a few more guys on the field, but I still think you want to win, by the way, to keep the momentum going.
11: Yeah, I think it's you're not trying to give guys minutes just so they can experience the World Cup.
10: No.
11: We saw with Christian Roldan, he could have had a two minutes or a minute at the end instead of like a Reina, but I think there's a plan in motion here that he's going to use, Pochettino is going to use 14, 15, 16 players maybe in totality from this point forward. Five games in 17 days is what you have to do, and he has to kind of push in and get those results.
0: That'll do it for this broadcast. Once again, Netherlands, a 5-1 win over Sweden. 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
0: Welcome back to the FIFA World Cup 2026 on iHeartRadio. We are finished with the first group stage match days for Group E, and now we're on to the second with today's match between Germany and the Ivory Coast, and later today with Ecuador and Curacao. I'm your host, Jackson Feltz, and today I'm alongside former All-American and national champion at North Carolina, Danny Jackson, and three-time national champion head coach, Pete Fewing. And we are counting you down to kickoff for the next half hour before Germany and Ivory Coast in Group E taking place in Toronto, Canada at Toronto Stadium. Gentlemen, before we dive deep into Germany-Ivory Coast, which we'll really get to deeply in our next segment, I do want to start by taking a little bit of a look back at yesterday and the situation for the United States men's national team. A 2-0 win over Australia at Seattle Stadium underneath beautiful, cloudless skies in Seattle, 75 degrees and sunny, the waterfront, the march to the match, everything there, 67,000 people seeing the United States get that 2-0 win, and thanks to a Paraguay 1-0 win over Turkey A last night, the United States have officially topped Group D. They have officially won it and can start looking ahead to the round of 32. Danny, let's just start by talking about that victory over Australia and an amazing atmosphere in Seattle.
11: Yeah, it was incredible. People traveled from all over the country to be there. And if they didn't have a ticket, they were outside the stadium. It was packed outside Seattle Stadium, both in Pioneer Square alongside the waterfront, 10,000 people or so doing a march to the game, headed by the Buffalo Soldiers on horseback. And it started off with that. It was just such great energy, the buzz. The national anthem was incredible. It was sung out. There was obviously singing. There's all over social media at the end of the game. But I think the game itself was really special as well in a different way than the first game. They managed to get their work done in the first half, super efficient, got that early goal, relieved any type of pressure they had again. They played free. They played a slightly different formation. Of course, Pulisic not getting the nod, and they played in a three-back system versus a four. They played two up front with Pepe alongside Balogun, which worked really well in the manner in which they worked together. But I think it was the fact of the U.S. players working so hard for each other. We talk about this togetherness that national teams have, and we've seen it across the board with different smaller nations putting arms around each other, fighting in the trenches for each other. Well, the U.S. team did that again yesterday. They dug in when they had to in Australia, started to get a little bit of a run of the game. They managed to keep a clean sheet, the first clean sheet since September, I believe. But it was the fact, we talked about it off air, Pete, it was putting the head down and just sprinting back as hard as they could when they gave up the ball, whether it was Freeman or whether it was Pepe who just worked his socks off. I think it was just a fantastic professional performance with an incredible crowd and atmosphere.
10: Yeah, absolutely. This team had something to prove coming in. They a little chip on their shoulder, but also a lot of criticism that this team hasn't reached its potential, right? They've got everything they need. They come from some terrific clubs around the world, and the 94 team did better with, it was said, you know, a bunch of college guys, right? And so these guys had something to prove. You saw it. Pulisic, for me, had something to prove. You could see it when he scored the goal against Senegal, and his expression on his face going, sliding past the corner flag, going off the field. But then when he came, and he was just so amped up after that. But then when he came back on the field, dead face onto the next one. So that kind of said to me, okay, these guys really want to do it. My understanding is that after the game, a bunch of players came to Christian Roldan and said, what's it like? Is this how it is to play here? Right. Yeah. And so there was interest from players because they had so much fun. So they fed off the crowd. But to your point, Danny, the work ethic, every player, we have no luxury players on this team. And we know we don't have any luxury players. You can say Pulisic could be one of those, but he's doing the work as well.
11: What I thought was fascinating yesterday, the buzz in the crowd was across all 67,000 people. It wasn't just a section behind the goal corner. Every single fan knows the game. The American public is so much more educated in the game of soccer than they were 30 years ago. They stand up in anticipation of something happening when they break through and they win the ball. They applaud a great tackle. They applaud a corner kick. You can see the amped up nature of the crowd. And it was all there. I mean, Pochettino, Jackson, you said it exactly right. His comments after the game were about the love of the crowd, the connection, which is what Brian Schmetzer talks about as the Sounders head coach, the connection between fan and player. And the U.S. had that, that the fans stayed after the kickoff. They sang their hearts out. And I think on national TV, you could feel it and see it. And the people were commentating and said they didn't want to leave. I think one of the comments is, we don't want to go off air right now. We don't want to go to commercial break. We just want to absorb this atmosphere.
0: The Take Me Home Country Roads, the entire crowd singing that after the final whistle.
10: I had to leave
0: the
10: stadium early, and I stopped in the restroom before I left, and they were belting it out in the restroom. We had our own little concert going. It was quite impressive, to be honest with you. So, yeah, I didn't want to leave. I didn't want to leave, and the person I went with stayed for another hour after the game.
0: Yeah, it was an incredible atmosphere as the United States got a 2-0 win over Australia. And again, thanks to the Paraguay 1-0 win, the United States are now the top of Group D. No matter what happens coming up against Turkey next Thursday, no matter what, the United United States will go forward as the group winner and then go to the round of 32 at Bay Area Stadium in Santa Clara. If they win that, they will return to Seattle Stadium for a round of 16 game. And I think the question for the United States now is, what do you do for this game on Thursday? And Danny, off the air, we were talking about the yellow card situation and how, okay, well, Balogun has a yellow and a few other players have yellow cards from that game. And well, if you get there are certain rules in this World Cup, we all know, where yellows in back-to-back games mean you're suspended for the next one. And I think there was a lot of discourse online last night of, oh, you got to bench Balogun, bench anybody who has a yellow card. And that's not exactly correct.
11: Yeah, you get scraped. I think they've tried to preserve the best players to be selected or be available for selection for the big games, right? So after the group stage, it gets wiped away. After the quarterfinal stage, you get wiped away. So in essence, you can't get a yellow in a quarter and a semi and be suspended for the final, which has happened in the past. And that means that some of the best players miss out on the marquee game, obviously, in our sport and for FIFA. But I think it's a factor of keep this thing going. You may make a couple of changes looking forward about the teams you play. Maybe there's some players you in that top 14, 15 that may need a little extra time for some reason, maybe formation-wise, tactically, you're starting to prepare for the next game. But who knows what kind of team we face in Turkey? They've got nothing to fight for. You know, the coach probably knows he's going to lose his job. The players are embarrassed about their performance. 62 efforts on goal, not a goal scored in their first two games. So they might just wither at the vine very early if the U.S. get on top of them, as they have done in other games. So it'll be a fascinating matchup.
0: Well, for the United States, they top Group D. That is done. 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And that takes us to Group E. Where do we stand in Group E right now? It's a clear two countries at the top. Germany and Ivory Coast both sit with 3 points. Germany has the goal differential, though, of +6 after their blowout win over Curacao. Ivory Coast with the +1 goal differential after their win over Ecuador in the first match day. For Germany, they're in their 21st World Cup. Ivory Coast just in their fourth. Germany stationed in Winston-Salem, North Carolina for this World Cup at Wake Forest University. Meanwhile, Ivory Coast are in Chester, Pennsylvania at the MLS Club Philadelphia Union facility. This game today in Toronto, Canada at Toronto Stadium. We'll take a break. We'll come back and start diving into this game. We'll get to the lineups. We'll get to players to watch. We'll get to keys to the match. Germany, Ivory Coast in Group E for the top of Group E, 20 minutes away from kickoff. 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
0: Listening to FIFA World Cup 2026 on iHeartRadio. Welcome back to the pregame show. We have Germany and Ivory Coast facing off today in match day two of Group E at Toronto Stadium. Let's dive into these lineups and what the teams are doing today. Today's lineups are brought to you by Fox One. The excitement of the FIFA World Cup is now streaming live on Fox One, the official English streaming platform to catch every unforgettable moment. Fox One brings the action straight to your screen so you never miss a goal. 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Let's start with Ivory Coast, Danny, and what they are doing this afternoon.
11: Faye, the head coach for Ivory Coast, has made five changes to his lineup to the one that won 1-0 in their last game with United winger Diallo, who scored that last-minute winner coming into the starting lineup. So the starting lineup is in a 4-4-2, we believe, with Fofana in goal, a back four of Singo, Kusunu, Agbadou, Konan is your back four. Diallo, Kessié, Sangare, and Diamondi are your midfield four. And Bonny and Ueli are your forward strikers.
0: And for Germany, the four-time World Cup winners, it is the legend Manuel Neuer in goal. He had an injury to his left calf at the end of the season for Bayern. He forced him to miss the German Cup final and their friendlies, but he is back and he is in goal for Germany. It's the back four of Kimmich, Tosh, Schlotterbeck, and Brown, Metcha and Pavlovic in their holding midfield. Sané, Musiala, and Wirtz are their attacking midfielders, with Havertz up top for Germany. And from there, I think I immediately want to dive in to these key players, because today's players to watch are brought to you by Fox One. The excitement of the FIFA World Cup is now streaming live on Fox One, the official English streaming platform to catch every unforgettable moment. Fox One brings the action straight to your screen so you never miss a goal. Download Fox One and experience the FIFA World Cup live. There are a lot of choices, Pete Fewing, here for this game, especially for that powerful German squad.
10: Yeah, for me, Havertz up front from Arsenal. He's already got two goals. We have 14 guys with at least two goals, two with three, Messi and David from Canada. So Havertz up front for me. He's a lone striker. Can he do what we just witnessed with the Netherlands, put his chances away, get through the box, put Germany up early over the Ivory Coast to really keep the momentum from the 7-1 win over Curaçao? So I'm looking to him to just finish his opportunities.
11: Yep, I think Havertz is a big player for big-time moments, scored in two Champions League finals, one for Chelsea, one for Arsenal, of course, and got his goals in that tournament opener for the Germans. For me, it's Wirtz, former Bayer Leverkusen man, a year ago got his massive big-money move to Liverpool. Didn't work out so great for him in the first half of the Premier League season, came into his own as he started to get used to the speed, strength, and power of the Premier League, and had a much better second half of the season. he needs to get some goals as well as assists. Two assists against Curaçao. That first assist for the first goal for Mecha, top of the box. He was so nonchalant. He just took the ball, put his foot on it, and just rolled it into the path of Mecha, who passed it into the far corner. So he's influential. There are no changes to the starting 11 for Nagelsmann. So he sees lots of positives coming out of that first game. Yes, they tied things up, did Curaçao right before the break. But sometimes in these games, you need a bit of that. You need a bit of resilience. You have to come back. I think there was confidence and there was patience shown. And obviously in the second half, the scoreline opened itself up. But I think certainly that attacking three of Sané, Musiala and Wirtz are as good of an attacking three as you're going to get in this World Cup, Pete.
10: When you start the same 11, I think that's great. Here's the deal. When you win 7-1, it really doesn't take a lot out of gas out of your tank, right? It's fun. Players are free-flowing. And so I think this is a bigger test for Germany, clearly. So I think he's saying, okay, that was good. We took care of business as we should, but let's keep the same group together, because this one today with Ivory Coast is going to be a little more challenging, and we're going to have to be able to do it with the group that we think is going to take us forward.
11: And it's interesting. Think about the last-minute winner by Diallo in their first game. They obviously saw changes worked well in that second part, in the second half. We've seen that sometimes where teams make some tweaks and changes. We saw that with Sweden making a formation change coming out of that first hydration break, where they suddenly played much better in the back half of that first half. And I think Ivory Coast also made changes from the start. Five changes, as we mentioned, much to do with probably the way that they played in the back half of their first game. So it'll be interesting to see how the likes of Diallo, who's a Man United player, lots of speed, comes off that right-hand side to his preferred left foot. He can be a real weapon for them.
0: Yeah, you talked about the speed and power of the Premier League. Ivory Coast, so much speed, right? That is where we certainly will see that. Amad Diallo, one of the fastest players around. And, you know, it's interesting because for Germany, Pete, it's a game against Curaçao that was 1-1 38 minutes in. And I wonder if the fact that it took so long for Germany to take over that game it ended up being a 7-1 win. It ended up being the dominating effort that you would have expected, but it took so long to get there. I do wonder how the first half hour goes for Germany in this game, and if they do try to maybe put their foot on the gas a little bit harder in that first half hour than they did against Curaçao.
10: Well, I think that'll be a talking point in the locker room. And as you advance through a tournament, you want to grow into the tournament. This is game two. We've seen Brazil grow into the tournament. We've just seen the Netherlands grow into the tournament. I think that'll be the expectation today.
11: Yeah, look at Ivory Coast. Their big game was their first game against Ecuador. And they squeezed out that 1-0 win. Because if you think about the third place, third-place teams make it through. The top eight of 12 third-place teams make it through. Curaçao, you'd expect to be 3 points for both Germany. You know, well, Germany got their 3 points. Ecuador, today, you'd expect them to get a win. I'd put them at 3 points. So if Ivory Coast can squeeze out a result here with the expectation they'll go into that Curaçao and get 3 points as well, their work has been done. But they play against four-time world champion Germany. This is an amazing opportunity to play against one of the heritage teams in the World Cup. And we talked about Germany as being slightly underneath the radar, which is interesting for them. They didn't make the knockout rounds in 18 or 22. Lots to prove. Nagelsmann's a young coach, 38 years old, and their team is youthful and energetic. It's very much like this reset that Germany has had coming out of the 86 World Cup, making a run, winning the 90 World Cup. Then it went quiet towards the back end of the 90s. They reset their entire infrastructure in the 2000s. They won the World Cup in 14 with the likes of Schweinsteiger and Özil. And now again, resetting the national team to be young and vibrant and energetic. And I think led by Captain Kimmich, of course, who played center midfield in the last World Cup for the Germans. He plays at right back, which just shows the dynamic nature of their midfield five.
10: I love the comment, heritage club, right? And it's been 20 years since they've won. So this group wants to put themselves that cup in their hand.
0: We have Germany, Ivory Coast in Group E coming up in just a few minutes. Ecuador, Curaçao is later tonight. And then we have the final match day here in Group E on June 25th. Germany facing Ecuador, Ivory Coast facing Curaçao. And definitely keep that in mind when it comes to that. Points there, as Danny mentioned, with Ivory Coast looking ahead to potentially three more points there next week. We'll get one more break here. We'll come back. We'll talk about the histories for these countries in the World Cup and some final keys to the match. 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

0: 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Jackson Felix alongside the three-time national champion head coach Pete Fewing and the All-American and national champ at North Carolina, Danny Jackson. We have Germany and Ivory Coast in Group E at Toronto Stadium, kicking off in just 6 minutes. For Germany, this is their 21st World Cup. They are four-time champions. They're tied for Italy for the second most World Cups, just behind Brazil with five. They've been utterly dominant for a long time. However, since 2014, it has not been good for Germany. Some would call it a total disaster, to be honest. They did not make it out of the group stage in 2018, nor in 2022. After that win in 2014, they're in 2022. They were in the group of death with Spain, Japan, Costa Rica, did not make it out. For the Ivory Coast, meanwhile, they are in their fourth ever World Cup, but they have never made it out of the group stage. They didn't make it out in 2006, 2010, or 2014. They did draw the group of death in both 2006 and 2010. They did not qualify for the World Cup either of the last two times. Let's get to some keys to the match quickly. Pete Fewing, Danny Jackson, your thoughts on this one starting soon.
1: Well, for me, the pace of the Ivory Coast is going to be important, that Germany absorbs, they get in, stand them up, force them sideways, force them back, get numbers behind the ball. Ivory Coast should take advantage of the pace that they have and try to run at Germany, put them on their heels, get numbers inside the box, right? And for Germany, coming off seven goals, if they can pick up with that confidence, putting the ball in the back.
2: Yeah,
1: of the net.
2: I think both countries come in with confidence for different reasons. Germany getting through a little bit of showing a bit of resilience to come through that first quarter of the game when Curaçao tied things up, for Ivory Coast getting their winner right at the end of the game. So I think the first 20 minutes will be fascinating. The methodical, disciplined way that the Germans play through the lines, trying to find their attacking three players with Havertz on top, will be interesting. And I think the five changes that Ivory Coast make, Jackson, they saw some changes. Fies changes at the 55th minute was key to make change that game against Ecuador. They start out of the gates today.
0: This is for the top of Group E. Both of these clubs got wins in their first match day. It's Germany, it's Ivory Coast coming next. 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
9: Because of a couple of yellow cards, two of those players dropping to the bench. But Frank Kessier is on a yellow, the captain retaining his place. Well, that is the superstar that we are all looking out for, and so are a number of Europe's top clubs as well. And we're underway in Toronto. Germany in the white shirts, black shorts, Ivory Coast all in orange. And a place in the last 32 is there for the taking today. Oh, and a hooked effort by Havertz. Germany wasting no time whatsoever.
10: It's what we expected. Yeah, it's what we expected. Germany to be on the front foot after scoring them seven goals. Jacob, we've been lucky enough to be at four stadiums. This just has a feel of a proper game, not like an exhibition game or a game of a celebration. This is really intense. The quality on both teams are out there. Ivory Coast, you said, have made five changes. I think that's maybe to be really positive in the final third with the pace and the energy and the quality that they have.
9: Yeah, we really are genuinely expecting a fabulous game, not least because of the number 11 of Ivory Coast. We can't really take our eyes off. Such an exciting... Well, he's just pulled up for a moment there. Andy Amande. We'll keep an eye on that. Looks to be okay. I wonder what happened to him there. He just bent over clutching his chest. He's still doing that as plays continued over the far side. He helped Leipzig back into the Champions League this season. What is happening to him here? This is a little concerning. He didn't seem to take a blow to the chest as far as we could see. But he's still not comfortable. He's still clutching his chest now with both arms. None of his teammates seem to be aware of it as Germany continue. Looking for Sané. And what a statement performance it was against Curaçao. Yes, of course, they're expected to beat them uncomfortably. And they were pegged back initially to 1-1 with that fabulous strike. But then they made their presence felt. And here is Sané. Player not necessarily expected to keep his place, but his head coach Nagelsmann stuck up for him in the press conference. Kimmich. And a little space for Wirtz. Looks to be okay now, Diamande. He stopped clutching his chest, which is positive, and he's moving pretty normally now, but that really was a strange one. And here he is. Now he's making a run, and here's Bonny on only his third cap after receiving citizenship. Now Diamande, they'll be fully alert of his ability.

0: Well, Jack, it's a brilliant start. Just looking at the system and how they've lined up. Front three with the Ivory have stayed up. They're not going to come back and help their fullback. So that's an area straight away. Germany have been hitting their diagonal because they're wide players. Sané and they're going to be isolated one-on-one. So that gives them the opportunity. So they're going to be brave. And because they're going to stay. The front three stay up. You don't have to come back because normally you want your, as a fullback, you want your wide players to come and help. They're not going to do that. They're going to be brave going forward.
1: Kissingo has moved across to right back today with Kasunu, the Atlanta central defender, coming in alongside Agbadou of Besiktas. Here is Singo. Well, the flag stayed down for now. And Connie had made the run through the centre.
0: And that's what you're going to see. If it's not a forward making run, it could be a midfield player. And that's when you're three up front and you're occupying the back four. There's going to be spaces in between Germany's left back and the left centre half. Brown, we know, on that left-hand side, he loves to go forward. He wants to go forward. That's his trademark to push on. As Clarence Seedorf has said, with Musiala in that midfield number 10 position, he's got to get on the ball a little bit more. But maybe when the game settles down, he can have an influence on the game.
1: Oh, Musiala was waiting in the centre. Have to be so alert to the various dangers of Germany. Musiala, yes, he might not be fully fit after that horrendous injury against Paris Saint-Germain last summer in the Club World Cup. Horrible, horrible injury when he fractured his leg and dislocated his ankle, damaged ligaments. And there's been quite a lot of talk in the German media as to whether he should be playing from the start of this tournament, whether they should keep him. But his head coach Nagelsmann thinks he needs to keep playing, keep building his minutes and his confidence after such a serious injury. Missed the first half of the season. Dumande. It was an incredibly sad story. If you heard Jeff Shreves talking about it, the player doing a piece with Players Tribune, it was absolutely heart-wrenching what happened to him. And his little sister is his absolute heroine, and she passed away, Roxanne, at the age of 15 after sipping a drink on a night out. Goodness knows what was in it, but she suddenly died, and she was the player that had inspired him and told him to keep going and keep going and one day be like his idol, Cristiano Ronaldo. And he was rejected by various clubs in England, the likes of Crystal Palace, the likes of Bournemouth, Chelsea. And here he is today with several of Europe's top clubs chasing him from Leipzig. We don't want to let him go. Now here's Brown on his way to Bayern Munich to join the five of the Germany starters. Well, it's not official yet.
0: I think what you're seeing straight away with both group of players is respect. They're not allowing anyone to get on the ball. They're pressing high up the field. The conditions are beautiful. The field looks great. The weather's good.
1: Bonny. Three German players around him. He's still going, Bonny. Dumande. Oh, wow. What a piece of skill. And it's in by Bonny. Here's Kessier, the captain. Now Singo. And one loose pass like that and Germany can be well on the way with the talent of Musiala. And look at the runners left and right. And he's almost picked out Sané.
0: Picked out the wrong one. He had more options just to his right-hand side. Sometimes as a player, use that run, it creates space. It all gone across to that right-hand side and there was a gaping hole there just to maybe keep hold of the ball and run with it. I'm a big fan of number 23, Mathieu, as well, in midfield. I think he's a modern-day footballer. He can do everything on the ball. Obviously, got his goal as well in the last game. Box-to-box player.
1: And Felix Metscher of Borussia Dortmund. Brother Lucas plays for Leeds United. And here's one of the players brought in today, Chris Lowy. Interesting, the relatively low levels of expectations on this Germany side, which is feels quite weird, doesn't it, for those of us who've grown up with Germany's men and women winning a lot and being expected to go all the way in all major tournaments. But since Philipp Lahm lifted that trophy into the Rio de Janeiro air in 2014, they've not managed to emerge from a group since. And they're looking well placed here, and a reminder that if they were to win here, they'd guarantee their place in the last 32. So would Ivory Coast, but neither can win the group by the end of this game. Now, here's Havertz, such a clever player, and it wasn't a bad touch, but one back by Wirtz. Metchup. Pavlovic. Metchup. Scored in the last game.
0: Good soccer again.
1: Kimmich. Oh, that's a clever header. That's a very handy save from Fofana.
0: Trekkie is brilliant. They keep the ball. They sense that there's a little bit of vulnerability at the back post, and then it's a wonderful delivery. And Kai Havertz has got great technique, great ability just to try and get it off the bounce. And the keeper does well to come across, but I think they've started the game really well. When they have the ball at the back, they're quite happy to let Brown on that left-hand side push up. They have the three at the back. They try and suffocate you with the ball when it pops out as well, so Havertz, we spoke about him before the game. He will drift around. He's not your traditional number nine that pins you up like Haaland or Harry Kane. He will drift into areas to allow space for his colleagues to run into. Sané on this right-hand side, he will stay wide. He wants to be one-on-one with the fullback. But what a header, what a delivery. And also, what a save. That's always difficult. Peter will tell you in the studio, just that little skip in front of him. It's one that he should make, but sometimes they can make a little bit of mess. But Peter Schmeichel would have dealt with that pretty comfortably.
1: He made those look very easy.
0: He would have done it with one hand. Tell me about him.
1: And his eyes closed. Little finger, maybe. And a foul by Singo.
0: But it does have that feel, you know, it does have that feel on it, and it does have that way of, no, you're going to have to earn the right. No one's going to sit back and invite pressure. They're going to go when they have the ball, either team. They're going to pass the ball, see if you're vulnerable in certain areas, close down, press. I mean, there's that instant there. Look how narrow the three German players are. What that is doing is creating space in the wide areas and allowing Havertz to come in, but that's what the cost is.
1: Now here's Diomande.
0: Go on, take him on.
1: He's watched them race across to him whenever he's on the ball, and he's into the box now. Konan.
0: Wow, what a block. Well, Brandt, he had to stay strong. And that's the instant that they have. And there's your trigger point. Win the ball and then go with pace, go with energy, and go with numbers. Diomande, the young player, we built him up and said our talent. He's feeling the game, the little flicks, the little tricks, and nothing wrong with a bit of no-nonsense defending as well from the Germans at the back. Just feeling a little bit of an injury there. You said maybe the collision. If they can break the press. And now you've got this area that Sané wants. He wants to have this situation.
1: Now Sané out to prove a point, not to his head coach, maybe to some supporters, certainly to the German media. Might not be playing had Lennart Kahl not suffered that agonising, devastating injury right before the World Cup. No doubt his time will come again and again, his Havertz. You can't separate them in terms of possession.
0: There you go.
1: Literally, 47% each. Germany with two shots at goal. Ivory Coast with one so far. That one save of note by Yahya Fofana. Plays in Turkey.
0: The German media was a bit flippant in the way with Ivory Coast, but you know, they qualified. They won 8 games, drew 2, didn't concede a goal. I mean, they're a top team.
1: Diomande on his own for once. This is unusual. Oh, and his touch letting him down.
0: Well, I'm telling you, as a fullback, he's taking me into areas. He's coming short for the ball, and he is leaving acres behind. And the German captain don't want to be chasing a 18-year-old around, 19-year-old around. He's 31 years of age. That's a concern for... And here's another concern with that tackle that he went in. Just maybe got a kick on the ankle.
1: Yeah, Schlotterbeck down for the second time in this game. So if it's the same problem that's been troubling him, that is a concern for Germany.
0: You've got an ideal replacement. Rudiger, vastly experienced player, a Real Madrid player. You've got that on the bench. He, maybe not as physical, the presence that he has from a set piece, but he's more than able to deal with the tactical awareness. And this is where the incident happened, just as he went through, just a follow through. And maybe that left ankle, just as he went
1: round. Yeah, just rolled.
0: Yep.
1: Well, that'd be a shame for him. He scored his first goal for his country against Curaçao and the 6 different scorers in that 7-1 victory last weekend. Schlotterbeck, the Borussia Dortmund central defender who plays with Metzger at club level. And he's still receiving treatment off the field. Well, Ivory Coast will want to take advantage of this for the time being till they make a decision on whether to replace him. You're right, Antonio Rudiger, not a bad replacement, the 33-year-old Real Madrid centre-back with 83 caps to his name. That's what you call depth.

0: Well, the other match in this group, Ecuador Curaçao, is later on tonight. Kicks off 4 hours after this one, and that's on FS1. Our coverage begins at 7 p.m. Eastern, that's 4 p.m. Pacific. So a reminder that whoever wins here will be guaranteed a place in the last 32, but they cannot win the group. Odiamandu's touch. It's a nice idea, and he's being encouraged by his teammate, Kunan.
1: I think that little shake of the head, Nagelsmann, is just, he's okay, but he just wants a little bit more maybe from his players in the final third. I think their possession has been good. We've shown that stat, so they're okay in that department. Tactically, they go as a three here, which leaves your wide players one-on-one. Nice bit of interchange, but they haven't really had that punch. They had that one delivery that Kai Havertz has got on the end, but other than that, there's not been too much from their wide players. But give Ivory Coast some credit. Look at the way they're pressing. You know, they're not a team that wants to sit back. They want to play on the front foot.
0: Now here's Wirtz. Freeing Brown, the left back. Oh, it's just in behind Havertz. Zane beaten to the punch by Kunan.
1: Not a bad idea. That's what you want, the wide player to come in and make that next striker. You know, don't be on that far side. Sané was just a little bit slow to come over. Once they're attacking on that left-hand side with Brown, you've got to come across and make the other centre-forward.
0: He's a very useful left-back, very, very positive in his play. The supporters love him at Eintracht.

0: He's not worried about missing the target. He's had 8 goals in his last 14 games, so he's confident. Just looking there, he looks like he's moving a little bit better. If it's a kick, I just know as a player, you can sort of run them off. It's a bit sore. It's the one when you get a twist or you fall awkward on it, but hopefully you can work it off.
1: Zanik. Pavlovic.
0: There was a little discussion about the physical side of the game in pre-game, about in last competitions they haven't done that. The Germans are going toe-to-toe. They're not worried. They're not being overwhelmed by the physical side of the game. They can handle that.
1: Germany, the 4-time world champions, have been in 8 finals as well.
0: That is amazing, that's that. I mean, and you question the Germans, they are tournament ready.
1: Oh, and that's a nice ball into the feet of Kai Havertz. His movement is so good, always offering an option to his attacking players. Ivory Coast aware of that.
0: But he just hasn't got that blistering pace. His movement is in his head. You know, that's where his quickness is, his decision making.
1: I'm quick in my head as well, I just can't run.
0: I know the feeling. I'm slow and slow, if that helps you out.
1: That is the voice of Warren Barton, former England and Newcastle United right back. From the days of the entertainers of Kevin Keegan. You don't like it when I remind you how you came so close to winning the league. Do you? You don't like that?
0: No, I think you enjoy saying it. It still upset me.
1: It's meant as a compliment. What a season it was. Emers Faye of Ivory Coast, the head coach, saying we're not coming to watch the Germans play, we're coming to beat them. We have some defending to do here. Brown finding Wirtz. It. Looking for Musiala. Now here's Mecha. He's full of confidence.
0: Brilliant play again. And Brown is involved on that left-hand side. They're trying to press, but because they're pressing as a three, the fullback for Germany is getting into them areas, and then they're on the attack. They've got another set piece. Tactically at the moment, the Germans are getting a bit of a hand. There's a three at the back, and that allows another midfield player like Brown to come into it. They score goals from set pieces as well.
1: Well, Nathaniel Brown with the signal. So his teammates know what's coming. Kimmich. Oh, and that'll be pulled back, surely. The ball's in the back of the net. Well, is that a foul on the goalkeeper? Yeah, the foul against the goalkeeper. Those don't tend to stand. And Kimmich, the skipper, arguing the German's case, saying it wasn't an actual foul, though it's contact, but not enough. Judge for yourself.
0: Yeah, I think you look at the arm there on the face. From the when you looked at the back, you're sure it was just a collision, but he led with his arm. I think if he tried to keep his arm down, which is hard, because when you're trying to elevate as a player, the first thing you do is want to push your hands up to get up, and because he led with that, that's why the referee gave it. And normally when there's a little bit of contact on a goalkeeper, they do tend to go in their favour. But there's another reminder of the physical side of the game, letting him know that when a ball is played in. Yeah, I think there you go again, Jackie. He's just led with that left arm.
1: His English is all right, isn't it?
0: Oh,
1: no foul.
0: Press conference. He did it in French, he did it in German, he did it in English.
1: Is that all?
0: Well, a group of the players have come over to get some fluids, and the referee is telling them to keep away. I mean, that's a little bit of... The referee has to keep a hand on this, because a group of players from the Ivory Coast have come over, got some fluids. They thought they was having a drink and a chat, but that's not the occasion at the moment.
1: Yeah, that's what the new stipulations are. It's not something the ref

0: can get involved with yellow cards, etc. But the players have been told, if the goalkeeper goes down, to stay away from the bench. Something that's working really well in the NWSL, by the way. We haven't seen many goalkeepers taking tactical timeouts. We're not saying that was one there, by the way, because obviously he was challenged. But we did used to see it quite a lot, and the NWSL leading the way on that front. And it's the clubs and the coaches who get fined rather than the referees showing any cards, if that's the case. But so far, so good on that front. Zanek. Mecha. Speaks English with a Mancunian accent. That's where he was brought up. Born in Hamburg to a German mum and Nigerian dad.
1: Okay, I love the way the Germans have been so efficient. They've kept the ball really well. They had a little bit of pressure, the Ivory Coast, but now it's the Germans that are dictating the pace of the game, and that's where they want to have it. They don't want it end-to-end. They don't want it like a basketball game where it's going backwards and forwards. They want to be in control. Ivory Coast, with their talented players that they have in the one-on-one areas, they want it a bit chaotic.
0: Zane taking on Konan. He's joined by Kimmich. Back from Pavlovic. Germany, by the way, have won their last 10 games in all competitions. The best run since they won 12 in a row back in 1979-80. And still, a lot of supporters not quite fancying them to go all the way. But I think not because they're not good enough, but because others are seen as more likely to win. Well, the player's going to pause for a moment. And this match break is sponsored by Lenovo.
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0: Now, welcome back. The players have had a little match break, and Jeff Shreves is down on the touchline. What have you seen, Jeff?
6: I can tell you two things, Jackie. Just before the break had even started, Yandy Amandi actually changed his boots. Wasn't happy with his footwear, so he's got different boots on for the next half of this half. The other thing I can tell you, they watered the pitch, didn't tell us, and I'm absolutely soaked from head to foot.
0: Cheers, Jeff. Yeah, we just about avoided it when we were pitch side before the game. We didn't really want to move from down there, did we, Warren? We were just looking around this wonderful stadium. We've been so lucky to be at so many incredible arenas. The stadium best known as the Azteca in Mexico City. Incredible. Guadalajara, fabulous. Vancouver, we love that one. Heading back there again soon. And this one's just a little bit different, isn't it? The smallest of all the World Cup stadium. And it feels a lot more intimate. It's downtown, a bit like the Vancouver one, right on the shores of Lake Ontario.
1: Just looking down as well where Jeff is. Hopefully his shoes didn't get wet. Anyway, they look lovely today. But Rudiger's getting fully dressed now. I think there will be possible change. That's maybe had a tactical more discussion with his coach just to see where he's going to come in, what position he has to do. That was when the coach was actually talking to his midfield players, and it looked like they wanted them a little bit more compact when they didn't have the ball. So again, as a coach, you can utilise that time not just to have a chat and wander around, but you know, fine-tune some areas where you need to be a bit compact, because when they have turned the ball over, Jimmy, they've seemed quite spread out. They've got to be, when you have the ball, make the pitch as big as you can. When you don't, you keep it nice and compact and let the ball go wide, and then you deal with the crosses.
7: Look at Nagelsmann there. He took over during a really difficult period in German football. Germany just suffered consecutive World Cup group stage exits in 2018 and 2022 and the last 16 of Euro 2020. Can't remember who they lost to, Warren, can you?
1: No.
7: Was England.
1: Of course, of course. I'm a big fan of him. 38 years of age. He's 28 when he was at Hoffenheim and done a wonderful job there. Very forward thinking. He was the first one at a training ground that had the big screens, stopped the game, let the players have a look. Very forward thinking. And that's a decade ago he was doing things like that.
7: Diamande always wants to run at defenders. He's up against the great Joshua Kimmich here. He's got the better of him as well. Diamande, what a ball! Surely it's 1-0. It is now! It's the skipper, Franck Kessier, to put Ivory Coast in front against the four-time world champions. The teenage superstar, Yann Diamande, setting up the legend of the Ivory Coast.
1: So Kimmich has shown him the line, and you don't want to do that when someone's quicker than you, but that's a great block by Brown, and they can't get across, and what a wonderful finish. There's your first block, you think you've saved the day, and there's your captain leading in, poking it in the back of the net. But I'm telling you, if someone's quicker than you, you cannot show him the end line. He gets there, and what a nice little finish as well. He didn't hesitate. He's made that run in behind. We see it in the opening moments of the game. He's quite happy to do that. They are in dreamland. Don't tell me this game doesn't mean anything.
7: There were suggestions, given that five changes for this game, that perhaps MS Faye was saving his team and saving their legs for the last group game against Curaçao, but that has not been his approach here.
1: They have the break, they have the chat, they score a goal. Is that a coincidence? I don't think so. I think they've given the coaches the opportunity to fine-tune things. We said about Germany being narrow in midfield, being contact. What that does is leave your fullback isolated. And you've got someone who is vastly experienced, and I played in that position, not at his level, but I weren't far behind. I'm never showing someone the line who's quicker than me. I'm showing them inside, into traffic, and trying to help someone deal with it. That's something now, if I'm the Ivory Coast, I'm going to keep doing that. I'm going to keep running that fullback. He's a wonderful player, but one thing as a defender I don't want to do is keep chasing someone. And the young 19-year-old, we built him up before the game about the ability. I think they might have gone up another couple of million now. He's doing it to one of the best German players that's ever played the game.
7: And here he is again.
1: Yeah, leave him. Get out of his way and just let him run at him. The Sané in front of Kimmich is not a winger that will come and help you. He's not. He doesn't. That's not his trait. He wants to stay up, Sané. He wants to get the ball. He's got to help his partner out.
7: Amad Diallo. Sangare.
1: Told you we had a game. It just had a different feel. It wasn't a carnival. It wasn't, oh, it's a World Cup. It's a great occasion, which it is. But you're right. It's got that feel of we win, we're in. And that's what you've seen Mexico do it. You've seen the US do it.
7: Well, we're looking for Diamande again. You would, wouldn't you, if you had him in your team? He was taking on Kimmich again.
1: I wouldn't get too close to him. I'd let him have the ball. I'd give him a couple of yards and say, just pass it. I don't want him keep running at me.
7: But also, if you're Kimmich, wouldn't you call for a bit more backup?
1: Yeah, but I think you're falling on maybe a player that's not his natural game. You would do. You say, cut the line off, show him inside. Again, a perfect example about 10 minutes ago, Diamande went short and went long over the top. So he's got Kimmich thinking now.
7: There's Singo controlling the ball beautifully. And Schlotterbeck seems to be okay after that earlier ankle roll, which looked pretty painful.
1: and Rudiger sat down.
7: Well, this is the as it stands live table. Ivory Coast sitting pretty in top spot. 6 points after the 1-0 victory over Ecuador, handed to them in the 90th minute by substitute Hamad Diallo of Manchester United. Nearly scored here. His effort blocked, but falling to the skipper, Franck Kessié. Now plays his football in Saudi Arabia with Al Ahly.
1: Just with my experience with German mentality, is that they're not going to panic, not going to try and deviate. He would have understood the pressure that might come into the game. He wouldn't have been too carried away with a 7-1 in the opening game. He knew this game, Ecuador coming along.
7: Akpadu, another raking ball. Couldn't find Diallo that time.
1: But that is another sign of how they're enjoying the game. That goal was obviously lifted and given them confidence. Now you've got centre-backs that are trying to drive the ball 50, 60 yards because of their tactics of saying, my front three of the Ivory Coast, stay up. Just stay up and we're just going to, we're defend, we're work hard, the seven of us, but when we get it, we're going to hit you down the middle or we're going to hit diagonal balls.
7: You talked about Nagelsmann's reaction. He tends to place huge emphasis on psychology of players and communication. And he said once 30% of coaching is tactics, 70% is social competence. Zane taking on Konan. Schlotterbeck looking for Metra.
1: They're just rattled at the moment, the Germans, because they've gone away from getting Brown into that position. They've gone the three, and he was the little passing behind that would break the press. So then he was turning and running out, and it was two against one. They've just gone away from what they was doing very well before they had the break. It was all very calm. It was in their hands. They was playing. But as I said, it got a bit hectic. It got a bit confusing, and they couldn't adjust to what was going on.
7: Franck Kessié with a goal, scoring only a second against non-African opposition. The other one against Belgium in his previous 15 goals for his country.
1: There's one nation I wouldn't write out of is the Germans, because they do find a way. Take it from me.
7: Yeah, we do have a cliche in England, don't we? Never write off the Germans. And no yeah. English person would ever be that daft, surely. We're not. Is Brown in a battle with Diallo. That's a fun one, isn't it? Diallo and Brown over that far side. We've got Diamande and Kimmich over this side. One of them rather enjoying it more than the other. Mm-hmm. But he has so much experience, Kimmich, though, doesn't he?
1: Yeah, that's why he'd just be now saying to himself, right, OK, you've done it once, you ain't doing it again. I'm going to adjust, and that's what top players do.
7: Ulayi. One of the five players brought in today, 20-year-old from Trabzonspor in Turkey. And he's conceded a free kick here. And Tunisia taking on Japan tonight. That's at midnight Eastern time. Our coverage begins at 11:30 p.m. Eastern, 8:30 p.m. Pacific time. They're still reeling from Turkey being knocked out last night. That's an absolute shocker. Compared to the expectations coming into the tournament, losing both their first two games. Wow. And against 10 players for the second half last night as well. Oh, this is nice. Musiala. I haven't seen so much from the Germans in terms of real incisive attacking play and end product. The one relatively tame header from Havertz.
1: Yeah, this is where they've been. OK, but it's that, again, they're being squeezed up, being pushed up, and then they're being closed down.
7: And it's one back. Now here's Diamande. He just loves to run at defences. Bonnie going for goal! Manuel Neuer saw it all the way.
1: There's a 40-year-old just picking it out there. At his position there. There was a sign, the turnover, three against three, straight away.
7: Brown loves to attack the left back now, Musiala. So does he. Oh, that's a dangerous ball away by Ulayi, but Zane was in there challenging. I mean, there's confidence, and then there's taking risks like that. They just won't want to do anything silly.
1: No.
7: Take any unnecessary risk. Oh, and they could be in here, Germany, surely. Havertz. Oh, and the referee has stopped play. Well, Ivory Coast living so, so dangerously and so nearly punished.
1: But he let the foul go for, what, it seemed like at least 2-3 seconds. That's what the German bench is concerned about. It was a foul. There's a ball gets stuck under the feet here. It comes across. But he didn't blow the whistle. It sort of kept going and allowed the momentum of the game.
7: Let's bring in Mark Clattenburg. What did you make of that, Mark? Why did he wait to blow the whistle?
8: Yeah, because we're so used to in the past of allowing the play to continue so the VAR could review it. But that was such a simple foul for the referee to give. He didn't really need the VAR in that situation. But I can understand the slight delay, but it does lead to confusion.
7: Thanks, Mark Clattenburg. Yeah, a referee from Paraguay, Juan Gabriel Benitez. I tell you what, I do have a little bit of sympathy with these officials because they're having so many different regulations and stipulations and directives to bring into play. And he's been called into action here again with a free kick to Germany. Havertz thinking for a second that he'd drawn Germany back on level terms. And they'd love to do that just before the break. Here's that foul again by Musiala.
1: It was a foul. That's why I just thought, and if it went to a player from the Ivory Coast, I think we'd play a bit of advantage. But Kai Havertz didn't know. He just kept going. And that just a little glimpse that if he does get a chance, he can put the ball in the back of the net. This is an area as well that you've got quality from both sides, whether it's a left footer whipping it into that far post. They've got the sun in their eyes as well, so that's maybe with a bit of better delivery, it can drift into that far post, or you've got your captain that would maybe go round the back.
7: Well, Germany haven't had a shot for nearly 20 minutes. We'd love to test the keeper Fofana again here, Kimmich. Oh, now here's Amad Diallo, and it's him alone against Nathaniel Brown, who's been helped out. An absolute treat by Metra.
1: He had half a chance because Neuer is a goalkeeper sweeper. He was 40, 50 yards, but it was bouncing and he couldn't quite get hold of the ball.
7: Now the Germans have their tails up here. And now here's Wirtz.
1: Touch was poor, the first one. It was fizzed into him and it had to be. But he's opened his body up too much and allowed the ball to run away from him. But what a game we've got. You know, 2 seconds later, Ivory Coast got caught up and now they're chasing, running back towards the goal. Just watch as he plays the ball. And if he just cushions it into his feet, he doesn't. He opens his body up too much and then he has to drag the ball wide to try and get on top. But you're right, Jackie, they've got a bit of momentum, a little bit of belief, and maybe got a little bit angry about the way that they're playing. A little bit too passive at the moment.
7: Matar's up there and has just taken off the head of Schlotterbeck. Here is the central defender again, having not scored for his country till last weekend, looking to make it 2-2 for Nico Schlotterbeck.
1: Well, they're having a look at something. They wanted to go quick.
7: A little bit of space. Well, Musiala for a second felt he was in space. Ulayi snapping back at him. Here he is again. Nicely done by the youngster, finding another one. Diamande, the player that Germany do not want to see on the ball. And it's Brown who's on the right now. I wonder how long that's going to last.
1: Yeah, that's one. I don't know whether they've changed that because they're quite able to play either side. That might be, again, a little tactical switch. Maybe from the set piece, but they're just out of shape at the moment, so they can't change over. But you're right, Jackie, that may be one that's... The coach has said, just do it for 5 minutes. Just swap over so you can deal. But on the other side, he's not slow either. So.
7: Well, Amad Diallo, not to mention Singo at right back. Yes. He loves to bomb forward as well. So it's not like Kimmich's going to get much of a break. But you can understand why he's done that, if that is the case. And they're staying there for now. There's Ivory Coast looking to build once again. Oh, it's been a lively first half. Between these two sides, Germany ranked ninth in the world, just below Netherlands and just above Belgium. Ivory Coast ranked 31, below Egypt and just above Algeria. Germany, 2.5 times larger in population than Ivory Coast. And the side from Africa looking to reach the knockout rounds for the first time ever. They qualified 3 times in a row, back-to-back, and then just haven't managed to get out of the group as yet. And this man, Julian Nagelsmann, looking to get his side out of the group. Germany for the first time since 2014. Coming up, we've got the Visa halftime show on Fox for you with Rebecca Lowe, with Javier Hernandez, Clarence Seedorf, and with Peter Schmeichel. It's not a bad lineup, is it?
1: Just for the record, Clarence could still play. I'm telling you now. Me and Peter, no way. But the other two have got a great chance.
7: I saw him in Michael Carrick's testimonial a couple of years ago. My goodness, he was the best player on the pitch. Astonishing talent.
1: What a player. Well, they all are. They all go players.
7: Mitra. Oh, nice touch. Oh, beautifully done by the Borussia Dortmund midfielder. So full of confidence. Having scored his second goal for his country in just 9 appearances the other day. Now here's Sané. He'd love to quieten the critics. Sané.
1: But he's running into traffic, he's running into people, you know, get wide. And you know, when we see him at Manchester City, his first thought as a wide player was to take people on. Now he's coming inside, his body language is not good. And that's where the journalists and the media and, you know, the fans get a little bit irritated, because he's got the ability, but he stopped going away from what he was great at, which was taking people on the outside. We know he's predominantly left-footed. But as a player, sometimes take it 10, 15 yards, you can always check back. But his first thought is, I'm going to go inside. So as a fullback, I'm comfortable. I know exactly what you're going to do. You're not going to deviate. And then he starts looking upset. He doesn't get the ball. So you're virtually then playing with 10 men.
7: Is that confidence thing, though, perhaps?
1: No, I think it's his temperament. There's no doubt he's got confidence. You know, you hear his press conferences, you see him. He's played for some massive clubs. He's experienced enough. I just think it's his temperament. You know, one of them players, he's gifted, he's got ability, but you know, keep doing it. Keep doing the things that defenders don't like, and that is running it and taking you on. You might lose it 3 or 4 times, but the 5th one, you get a goal.
7: Mecha has Sané. Here he is. Taking on corner. Now he does go on the outside.
1: And you get a corner. That's the worst scenario you get, Becky. You get a corner, a set piece, and that's such a big part of the modern game. If he gets it and stops it playing inside... They took it short there. They weren't actually ready, the Germans. They took it short and didn't want that.
7: Kimmich.
1: Go on, hit it.
7: Schlotterbeck thought about the strike himself. Musiala in towards Havertz. What about the strike from Mecha?
1: He's a player, Mecha. He is a player.
7: Singo, how's that for confidence? He was playing centre-half the other day, and now he's enjoying his marauding role down the right.
1: Yeah, but who gets back and stops him? That's the 3rd time he's done that. As one of your midfield players who's a box-to-box, he's come back and sniffed out the danger. I think England might have missed one there.
7: Now here's Havertz. Sané seeing plenty of the ball in this first half.
1: You know, it's this area here now where they struggle. Look how compact Ivory Coast are.
7: Musiala taking on Amad Diallo. Schlotterbeck. Brown and Kimmich in their usual positions. Play on, says the referee.
1: Well, they thought there was a little clip, but because he's stayed on his feet and kept going. You see that yesterday with Des. He went past someone and they just dangled a leg, and you think, go down. Stu Holden said that on the call. I think he was too honest. He stayed up. If he goes down that time, maybe not enough contact. And the referee was in a fabulous position.
7: Well,
1: The US looked very good against an Australian team, Jackie, that we see and we thought it'd be tough. They made them look ordinary. The US, I mean, Michel Pochettino, whatever he's doing at the moment, it's working. He went two up front with 15 million people watching that as well. Do you agree? He looks a little bit like Russell Crowe, Pochettino, with a little stubble.
7: Oh, he does a bit. You need a bit more stubble, though, I think.
1: The next line, he's going to say, like, are you not entertained? That's got to be his next line when he does a press conference.
7: Well, here come Ivory Coast and Bonny. And he's won a corner.
1: You know what I love as well with players that we've seen in this tournament? When they do get into final, there's not too much of pedestrian. You see England, when they got there, Rashford taking people on. You know, we see Weston McKennie, I thought we had his best game for the US. As soon as he got the ball the first one, I'm going to take you on, I'm going to drive at you. And as a defender, the opposition, the first thing you do, you drop back. So many good signs of players run at you. I mean, the little magician, he got 10 goals by the hat-trick, number 10, just by running at you.
7: Now a big moment for both sides here. In stoppage time at the end of the first half, Amad Diallo. What have you made of his performance so far, Diomande?
1: As we build it up, you know, there's times where he's tried to do things too quickly, but the key moments, and I always think with key players and top players, when you need a big moment, you come up with it. And I can't emphasise who he's playing against as well. I mean, he's a phenomenal German international player. And in the instant, and this is where you've seen it, look at the double up now. He's probably had a word with his teammate, ex-teammate, help me out, I need a little bit of help. These are the areas as well.
7: Yeah, his movement as well, excellent. Ulayi.
1: I mean, he's 19 years of age, 19.
7: Ulayi going for the 1-2. Now Diomande, there's trickery in the box. That's a fun battle.
1: It is, it's one that I would say you would enjoy, but you have to go through a little bit of sacrifice to earn that right, but one thing with the captain of the journey, he won't back down. He might change things around and work it out in his own mind with all the experience he's got.
7: Diomande is at Leipzig at the moment, signed for $23 million from Leganés in Spain. Now here's Wirtz. He knows all about big money moves to Liverpool. Havertz. Musiala. Excuse me, it was Pavlovic.
1: There's that shoulder to shoulder. No, just physical side of the game.
7: Now Nathaniel Brandt. Musiala.
1: You say with the German team that they're a young team, that particularly in the midfield area, they're young, but Ivory Coast, the average age is only 25 years of age. You said, Jack, at the beginning, they're the youngest squad of players, but...
7: Oh, a touch from Metcher. Not foxing the Ivory Coast defence. And they have changed their back line with Kusunu coming in alongside Agbadou. And Singo moving across. Now Metcher. He's continued his run. Here he is again, now Havertz.
1: Just comes to a standstill then, you know, where the Ivory Coast, when they get into them areas.
7: Zane, oh, and it's lovely play, and now Wirtz! Couldn't get the power on the final effort.
1: I'm thinking a little toe poke, then you can get some power. Couldn't quite get out of his feet. There's a certain fellow in the studio that would have improvised there, but it just come around, it just got stuck under his feet. It was onside, clearly onside, just got stuck. Now you think, put your toe for it. Just poke it as hard as you can, it might end up in the back of the net. A little bit of frustration by the Germans.
7: Well, it's been a half that has gone Ivory Coast's way. A reminder, the winner of this match books their place in the last 32. Germany with some work to do, Rebecca.
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12: Well, after 45 minutes in Toronto, it is Ivory Coast leading the Germans by a score of 1-0. Perhaps an upset brewing here in Group E here. You are listening to FIFA World Cup 2026 on iHeartRadio. We welcome you into the halftime show. Jackson Feltz alongside the three-time national champion head coach Pete Fewing and the All-American and national champion at North Carolina, Danny Jackson. Welcome in, everybody. 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It was a 30-minute goal by Kessier. It was a follow-up shot after an initial shot was blocked. A great cross by Ndiamande goes into the back of the net to give Ivory Coast the 1-0 lead. Germany had two chances, two balls that did go into the back of the net, but were both pulled back. And here we now are at the break with Ivory Coast in position to move on to the knockout round. Pete, what are your takeaways from the first 45 minutes?
13: Well, that's football, right? Germany's had 61% to 39% possession. They each had two shots on target. Germany's had eight shots total to four, right? So for the Ivory Coast. And Germany has 13 touches inside the box versus six, and they're down 1-0. So that's the way that it goes. You get goals called back. I think, honestly, I came into this game looking at the two teams thinking Germany, with its history, will come in and dominate this, and with the fact that they need to get the 3 points. But it's not happening. Good for Ivory Coast.
14: Yeah, I think Ivory Coast has been dangerous on the counterattack. Ahmed had one chance that Nemecha came back and cleaned things up very well. But the wide areas is where Ivory Coast is the most dangerous. The goal came from the left-hand side with Diamande. Ahmed has obviously shown himself at Man United as being a very feisty, fast little forward that can drop his shoulder and come inside on his preferred left foot. But it's the hydration break again. You come after the hydration break. We talked about this in the last game as well, where Sweden changed things around and sort of get back into the game in that first half. And Ivory Coast get their goal a few minutes after that break and after tweaking a few different things. But for Germany, you know, they haven't kept a clean sheet in each of their last eight World Cup games. So for a country that's always disciplined and methodical in the way they play, they'll be disappointed with that step in giving up goals, as they did against Curacao, of course, in that first half. But they managed to turn things on the second half in their first game. Hopefully for the Germans, they'll do the same thing. After that goal, they recovered well. The last 5-10 minutes of that first half, it was very dominant. Ivory Coast just about hanging on. They were throwing legs and blocking things out. And that's what you'll see for most of the second half until the Germans score, I think, is Ivory Coast having a low block, defending tight, scrambling and fighting in the trenches to keep the Germans out. But Nemecha and Sané and Wirtz are getting a bit more involved. And as you mentioned, a couple of disallowed goals and a couple of shots saved by the goalkeeper.
13: I cannot imagine it ending 1-0, but the way Ivory Coast is playing, it reminds me of one of those games where they're going to hang on, right? I do think there's a goal in there for Germany or two, but the way Ivory Coast is throwing their bodies in front, goalkeepers making saves, you never know.
14: Well, it's the first time they've met in a World Cup, these two nations, and the one thing that the Germans have is experience, and they have the ability to kind of muscle memory as a nation. Not this team, though. They've been out in the qualifying round in the last two World Cups. They need to make a run, I think. We talked about the Germans sitting below the threshold of the top teams, but they are there and thereabouts. And I think patience is going to be something they're going to lean on that second half.
12: You know, in this group right now with Ecuador and Curacao, both Ivory Coast and Germany, both with wins. Germany, obviously, dominating effort. 7-1 over Curacao. Ivory Coast getting the late goal there, getting the 1-0 win over Ecuador. After that match day, we saw, all right, winner of this game will lock up their spot in the knockout round. And I think we looked at the recent history of Germany and said, all right, this is their chance. Finally, clinch getting out of the group with a game to breathe. And, well, it hasn't happened yet. I want to get a break, and I want to spend a few more minutes than we usually do on keys to the second half, because I think we can talk about both of these teams. This is a very interesting situation right now, as the Ivory Coast currently leads Germany 1-0 here at the half. If result stands, and of course we all expect that goals are coming here in the second half, but if the result stands, the Ivory Coast, for the first time in their nation's history, will get out of the group stage in a World Cup. We'll have more next here on the Halftime Show. 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

0: 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Welcome back to the Halftime Show, everybody. Jackson Feltz alongside Pete Fewing and Danny Jackson. In Toronto, we have Ivory Coast leading Germany by a score of 1-0 at the break. Our keys to the second half are brought to you by Fox One. 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This is interesting, and I think we can spend an extra minute and talk about keys for both of these teams, because it is a situation where Germany is pushing. It feels like something's coming. Ivory Coast, though, Pete, has so much speed. What are your keys to the second half for both teams?
1: Well, first, Ivory Coast, Danny Jackson mentioned it at the beginning, that they made five changes. Those changes have worked. So the keys for Germany, I just feel a goal's going to come. They've put so many balls into the box that have been dangerous. They've got to be a little cleaner on their first touch. They've had opportunities at the edge of the box. Bad first touch, heavy first touch. The speed, quickness of the Ivory Coast team, they recover fast, so they're blocking everything. So I think for Germany, the wing plays very important, that they get the crosses in, but then it's got to be quality crosses, quality finishing, and then they cannot get counterattacked. A second goal for Ivory Coast, which could happen, will put Germany in a very difficult spot.
2: Yeah, we can talk about ball to the outside. The key then is to play quickly across that the face of the goal. We've seen it in the last game between the Dutch. They got some great balls across the face of goal where they were able to attack it at speed, and that's what you want. As soon as you play against low blocks, the slower you play, the more difficult it becomes. And so they're going to have to play with quickness around the top of the 18-yard box. I think they need to be very patient to the Germans. It will come. They should have the confidence that it will come. But, you know, the anxiety will start to kind of bleed in a little bit the longer it takes. And then I think Ahmed and Diamande on the counter, you mentioned it, Pete. Diamande is a Bundesliga player, plays for Leipzig. Wouldn't he love to get another one over the Germans in terms of a goal or an assist? Already has, you know, let's call it an assist for that ball that came across and the ricochet found Kessier for that first goal. So I think you'll see some scramble defending from the Ivory Coast. They'll be digging the trenches and fighting to protect that goal and keep a clean sheet, and the Germans will be methodical in their way they play.
0: Mentioned in the pregame show how Germany obviously wins 2014 World Cup, and then they have not made it out of the group stage in 2018 and then in 2022 in Qatar. And you can't, there is a universe that exists somewhere in the multiverse where you have Ivory Coast win this game. Then Ivory Coast, obviously, Curaçao beats Curaçao in the final match day. Ecuador beats Curaçao tonight. And then that final match day, Ecuador against Germany. Germany must win to advance to the, it obviously depends on goal differential, but Germany must win to advance to the knockout round. Right now, it sets up, Danny, for an interesting situation for Germany where they look so dominant against Curaçao, but You can't play too much with luck here and just assumption that you're going to take care of the results.
2: You know, Ecuador was the favorite going to that game against Ivory Coast. They are disciplined defensively. They had a good qualifying stage, and the Germans don't want to have to get a result in that last game against a very disciplined team. So, yes, Germany will know 45 minutes. They've been hearing this noise through the media to World Cups in a row where they haven't got out their group stage. It's not what this country's all about. So, you know, they're going to have to put their foot on the gas here and try and get some goals.
0: They certainly will, because Germany doesn't want to miss the knockout round in three straight World Cups. We will get to the second half. It's 1-0 Ivory Coast. We'll head back out to Toronto Stadium. 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
9: For the start of the second half, Nico Schlotterbeck apparently hasn't recovered from that ankle roll, which happened early in the first half, and he soldiered on, but now he's been replaced by the Real Madrid centre-half, vastly experienced, winning his 84th cap, Antonio Rudiger. We did wonder, Warren Barton, whether there might be any other changes, anything tactical in terms of personnel, in terms of approach. We await to see whether there are any tactical tweaks, but not in terms of otherwise the personnel. What do you think that the head coach of Germany, Julian Nagelsmann, had to say to his side at halftime?
10: Play with a quicker tempo in the final third. Your wide players, when you do get the ball, be more positive. Particularly Sané on that right-hand side, where he gets a lot of the ball, but a lot of it is very comfortable, just very simple to play in. Rudiger's gone onto that right side. Schlotterbeck was more left-footed, so Charles had to come over here and play, which is more than able to do.
9: Amad Diallo taking on Brown. It's that lovely little flick in the general direction of Bonny. Winning just his third cap since switching allegiance from France. Lai. Corner on the left back having a crack. He's hurt himself in the process. 30-year-old who used to play in Saudi Arabia with Cristiano Ronaldo, now playing in Portugal with Gil Vicente. Here's Bonny. Rudiger getting into the thick of the action early on, using his physical prowess. Tah. Oh, it's a little short from Tah for Neuer's liking. Didn't say Tah for that. Now here's Diomande, now Kessier, the goal scorer, the captain, the leader. Kessier. And Brown, who really impressed in the first game and in the first half of this one as well. Musiala on for Havertz. He's a class player, isn't he? Kai Havertz. 3 years for Arsenal now, after three at Chelsea. Hasn't always necessarily been the most appreciated.
10: He's got a
9: Maybe by his coaches he has.
10: Yeah, he reminds me of Olivier Giroud, as that type of player. They're not going to really run behind you. We know he can open his legs, but he's not that type of player. Here we go.
9: Now here's Brown. The adventurous left back. Musiala, as he just about held his run. He has Musiala! And that's a corner.
10: I thought he was going to go down. I thought he had another chance. He did it in the first half, but that's what you're seeing from that number 10, where he can arrive late. try and sniff out where the ball's going to come once he gets here, and then that little chop inside, there was a little bit of contact. The referee had a good spot, but now it's a set piece. But yeah, Kai Havertz, I think he's undervalued. I think people don't realise the technical ability he has. He's not a true number nine. He's not going to be a Haaland or a Harry Kane, but he come into areas and cause you problems.
9: Kimmich taking it short to Wirtz. Kimmich again, it was a lovely curling idea at least.
10: Also with the substitution, they lose a little bit of height as well. I mean, Rudiger's not small, but he's not a 6'5" player. This is what I think the Ivory Coast have done, really, is manage the game. You know, they've got the goal, they're not trying to chase it, not trying to force it. So, you know, the Germans are not a team that really want to press. They're pressing their own right, but not like a high press, a high energy team.
9: Well, question marks over how positive MS Faye would be in this game in particular with Curaçao to come. I think he's answered that already, but he did say in the pre-match press conference they're here not just to win the game but to top the group by the end of the night. There's Bonny's on the charge, taking on Tarr. Now Jimando.
10: You'd have to say from his point of view the tactics have worked. You know, I can only remember that one header that was dealt with Kai Havertz with the header. That's been okay. Yes, they've had a lot of possession and Germany have probably looked the better team visually, but there's a sense of danger every time one of their players get it in the final four because they're staying up, because they're not having to track back, because every time they get the ball, they're turning and running up one of the Germans' back line.
9: Musiala on towards Wirtz. And there's the skipper, Juan Kessié, finding Amad Diallo, taking on Brown. Now Kessié's in again, looking for his second goal of the game.
10: He does that so well. He drives through the heart of the defence. Then he gets the ball wide. He doesn't stop. Most number eights would just stand still. His next thought is, I want to go forward. He did it. Got the goal. He did it about 10 minutes before he got the goal. And now early on in the second half, he's done it exactly again. He's, again, a player that wins the ball and doesn't just admire his pass, he's going to get for the next pass and then he wants the next one and he just has that energy and that strength to go forward.
9: Well, you can scan the QR code on the screen to vote for your Michelob Ultra Superior Player of the Match. Don't want to put thoughts in your mind, but probably a few options. Jimando might be one of them, as Ahmad Diallo now receiving it from Ulayi. Wants it on his left foot. Oh! Ulayi, what an opportunity.
10: Just slightly behind him. But again, the wide play. They're running at pace. Their first thought is, can I take you on? Wonderful feet. He breaks the press. Now he picks the decision out on this right-hand side. But look at him just wait for the ball. And he just got it stuck under his feet. He's just too early. The timing, it would have been much better if he can come onto the ball. Then his whole body shape is opening up to hit the back of the net. But again, they're breaking what it seems to be a press, but I don't think it's strong enough or in system as well, where they're all together in line to go and press, and they're getting picked off. Well, a little bit of tricky in midfield, and then they're running at the back line.
9: Pavlovic, Malzanic, into Wirtz, a little pocket of space, clever idea. And Pavlovic underneath it. Diamande. How high up the field Kimmich is with him, and to good effect as well that time. Oh, and Musiala almost in.
10: Yeah, the German captain said, I'm going to get close to you. I'm not going to let you turn and run at me. So that's where he's fought himself as a fullback. If I give him space, he's going to run past me. I'm going to try and stop the danger straight away.
9: I do like to state the obvious, Warren, as you well know, but the next goal does feel incredibly important in this game.
10: I think the next 5 or 10 minutes for Germans' wide players, if they don't start having an input, they're going to get changed. Just looking to our left-hand side, there's 5 or 6 of the German players, which have been getting warmed up, but more intensely on that left-hand side, getting ready.
9: Germany with just 2 shots on target so far in this game. It falls for Wirtz on the turn by Havertz.
10: but he has got that in his locker. It's just bounced off of him because of the weight of the pass, but he has got that technique. And just to have that soccer IQ to do it. Yeah, we said about the five changes for the Ivory Coast against Ecuador, and maybe it's fresh legs. It was the 11 that finished the game, so the two hard games they had to start with, I think, with the Ivory Coast. And Ecuador will be a very, very strong team as well for the Germans in the next game on the 25th, so it's only going to get a little bit more difficult for the Germans. So they need something out of this game to try and win the group.
9: And Ivory Coast have come to play. They've come to win. They want to progress today for the first time in their history at the fourth attempt. And they want to top the group, says MS Faye, today if they can. And they'll have to wait for results later, even if they were to complete the victory here in Toronto. This glorious arena downtown, as Amad Diallo, as his shirt pulls. We have the perfect angle. The referee didn't. In from Amad Diallo and Kessier.
10: He's so difficult to pick up, Kessier, because he drifts into areas. He don't stand in there. He doesn't walk in there. He drifts into that area. Just watch now at the top of the screen in the middle of the field. As he gets it one-on-one, he's not there already there. He's just waiting. And then he's guiding himself in there, just picks that spot. And thankfully, they come across and clear it. He doesn't run into the areas. He's not already standing still, so Rudiger can come across and block him off. He just waits for that area.
9: Netcher getting back there as well. He seems to have covered most blades of grass in this game. Amad Diallo.
10: They'll be disappointed with that. Just overhit it. Manchester United player.
9: Foul awarded against Pavlovic.
10: Just the young player, you know, they just drifted out the game. More success down this side, actually.
9: Ivory Coast 1-0 winners.

0: wonderful technique. It's set up nicely for him, but he must be so delighted the way his team are passing the ball, the confidence. The German players are on the back foot. It bounces up nicely for him. You think, just dip that left shoulder enough to get it on target, because if he cuts across it, it might just test Neuer in goal, the 40-year-old. Germany need a response. They need to start getting into this game, because at the moment their opposition is having fun. They're enjoying the occasion. They're getting on the ball. They're asking more questions.
1: Now here's Sané for Germany. Trying to thread it through to Wirtz.
0: Jackie, did you hear that? There's some groans. Like, he's got to do more. I know the journalists maybe and the coach come out in the press conference. He's backing him. He has to do more.
1: Dennis Undav is preparing to come on, centre forward for Germany, to offer them something a little different.
0: He's a proper finisher. That's what this player is. He can finish.
1: Musiala. Rudiger lining up a strike.
0: Tell you what, if I'm the Ivory Coast, I'm happy with that. Let their experienced centre-half have a shot from 40 yards. You can tell he's pacing around like a tiger in that area. He just can't quite figure out how they're going to get in the game. They're actually going to make three changes as well. That just shows you they're getting a little bit desperate.
1: Jamie Leverling preparing to come on, as well as Nadim Amiri and Dennis Undav. Nine shots at goal for Germany to Ivory Coast's eight. Two on target each. And only Franck Kessier from the fine play on the left by Young Diomande. Amad Diallo with the first effort that was blocked, and Kessier, the captain, following up. Jamie Leverling taking plenty of instructions on board from the coaching staff, as Wirtz wants to try to make something different happen for Germany. It's all been quite samey so far.
0: It's been nice. It's been nice to this area here. And the compact four in midfield, two centre-forwards. If you're going to have success, go wide. And the fullbacks have enjoyed that one-on-one battle, because the wide areas, the wide German players, have not really had any influence on the game. They've always wanted to come inside to where the traffic is.
1: Sané taking on corner. Kimmich looking to float it in towards Wirtz. Now Musiala away by Amad Diallo for a corner to Germany.
0: Yeah, they was going to make a substitution, but Julian Nagelsmann just said, no, wait.

0: Will it be different this time for Germany? Nope.
1: He wants it in front of him. He wanted it in front of him, so he had acres of space. Kai Havertz just got one caught on the back of the head. And this will give the Germans a little bit of time to make them substitution. There he is, he's already down on the ground, Kai Havertz.
0: Now the triple sub to be made. Musiala making way, Sané making way. Musiala, remember, still working his way back to full fitness, full confidence after his horrific injury last summer.
1: I think.
0: And Pavlovic also coming off, the midfielder, with Leveling coming on, Amiri and Undav.
1: Undav will go up and Kai Havertz will come in a little bit deeper. I think that's more suiting for Kai Havertz. He wants that. He's asking about an elbow, but he will play down the middle. He will occupy. He's got good strength on that right-hand side. It's a positive substitution. He took a hold of midfield player off for more advanced player in midfield, so credit to the German coach for doing that, that he knows this moment of the game, they need to get a little bit of momentum, a little bit of positivity in the crowd, because there's just been one or two groans in the stadium. As Clarence Seedorf rightly said, you have to win your individual battles, first of all. He said it in the pre-game, you've got to win that first, then you can start playing.
0: Singo claiming the foul there and staying down, but Leon says the referee, and now here's Wirtz. He's not going to get a free kick. And now he jumps up, Singo.

0: strike from Leverling. It's the same outcome, different player.
1: But I don't mind that. I don't mind him having an effort. I don't mind them having an opportunity. It's when it keeps being safe and safe. The captain's asking, he thought that was a foul. The referee's actually tried to let the game go. I wouldn't say it's been a dirty game at all, but it's been a physical game, and that's fine. That little pull of the arm there. Maybe from the other side, he didn't quite see that. Wirtz is starting to get into the game. Again, I'd love to see him a little bit more because he's such a creativity player. He's a player that can play. He's got great skill and balance. I haven't quite seen it at Liverpool, but particularly for Germany, he's done well.
0: Amadiello. Diomande finding Singo. He's relishing that role on the right. Now Kusuno of Atalanta brought into the side today. One of five changes if you're joining us late. Germany were unchanged. Two of the players who dropped to the bench for Ivory Coast were on yellow cards. So too Frank Kessié, by the way, but he has started and scored. Good decision. And now Leverling looking for Havertz. Singo there in the nick of time.
1: Much better tempo of the game, though. The quicker, incisive passing.
0: Now here's Undav, denied again by Singo.
1: You can tell what the German fans think about it. They're starting to get behind their team. They're starting to believe that they can cause this back line a little bit of problem. Don't forget, in qualification, the Ivory Coast didn't concede a goal. They won eight games, drew two, and didn't concede a goal. So they have that mentality to suffer, to handle the pressure, that togetherness, that spirit. It's Ecuador, they kept a clean sheet, got the goal in the dying moments of the game.
0: And they try again from the corner. Kimmich again. Well, a slightly different outcome. Havertz on the end of it that time. The keeper Fofana not getting there.
1: He's not looked too convincing, you know, even with that foul that was there. He's not too convincing. He's stretching there. Havertz has got to go back across the goal. It's quite a tame header in the end. You know, I think if you head it back towards, it might come off of someone's shoulder. You have a little bit more conviction when you head of the ball. Ask a few more questions.
0: Nicely done by Ulayi, the 20-year-old. Selected today from Trabzonspor, ex Bastia in France. Diallo losing out in the battle with Brown. Nice feet from Metcher. Wirtz. Amiri, the substitute.
1: The body's all over the place at the moment. There's three players on the floor.
0: And now Wirtz. Play on, says the ref. Kimmich. I wonder if they'll put the ball out of play for their own teammate, but he looks to be okay, Amiri. And they are on the attack, Germany. They need something here. Leverling.
1: He's come on, he's not actually got up to the game, he's too excited. And then at the moment, his mind is going a million miles an hour. Just have a little breathe, just breathe a second. There's that tackle just as they go in, knee to knee.
0: Well, the other match in this Group E is tonight, 4 hours after kickoff here, and that is Ecuador against Curaçao, 8 p.m. Eastern. Coverage begins at 7 p.m. Eastern and 4 p.m. Pacific. And you have JP Della Camera and Laurie Lindsay on the call there. I hope JP's looking after Laurie for me. I'm sure he is. And this is the As It Stands table. Ivory Coast have been top of the tree for a little while now, since that goal from Frank Kessié, but it can all change as things stand. They are going through to the knockout rounds for the first time in their history, in their fourth World Cup.
1: Neuer is 45 yards out of his goal. He wants to get part of it. He's always been a keeper sweeper coming out.
0: Nicely taken by Brown, not for the first time.
1: He's starting to get into the game like he did in the first 20 minutes, Brown. He really had a big influence. He doesn't stay wide as a fullback. He gets in. He's just starting to find little pockets. Maybe a bit of fatigue coming into some of the players, particularly in that midfield area.
0: You can see why he's so highly rated, the former Nuremberg player. has an American dad, but he doesn't have any contact with him. Very much a Germany international. Our referee, Juan Gabriel Benitez of Paraguay, telling the players to behave. It's Kimmich with another corner for Germany and away by Fofana. As far as Amiri. Well, the German supporters behind that goal are absolutely fuming with the goalkeeper Fofana. They think he's playing up.
1: Well, as I said before, Jack, he doesn't look comfortable coming from delivery and he's rolling around on the ground. And the referee has to have the player's safety in mind, but ask about 5,000 or 6,000 Germans just behind that goal. They don't agree. I think the players are asking the same question. He's stretching for the ball. Just watch maybe as he lands. Only he knows. Only he knows. We can sit there and guess it's one of his own players that hit him in the back. So if that's what he's saying, it wasn't a contact from a German player, it was one of his own defenders.
0: Well, there are tens of thousands of Germany supporters in here. You can see them all around the ground. I feel like I met half of them in the centre of Toronto yesterday. They were everywhere.
1: You probably spoke to half of them as well.
0: I did.
1: You can talk, you,
0: oh,
1: to
0: I
1: people.
0: Can. I can listen as well, by the way.
1: Yeah, not very well, not very often.
0: I met a lovely lady called Anne, a local. The Toronto people were wonderful. They told me about the great beaver quest in the centre of Toronto. And I went around trying to find these beavers that were hand-painted by local artists. It's a really nice idea. 51 beavers dotted around the old town as Germany attack once again. And Havertz, oh, and this time it's there! And it's a substitute, Deniz Ondav, who finally, finally breaks through for Germany. Been a long, long time in coming. Thomas Müller absolutely delighted.
1: Again, the two subs coming in. What a ball, what a delivery. No pressure on the ball, the two subs. And I told you he's a finisher. That is a difficult technique. But he just let it kiss off his foot. He doesn't have to put the power. The weight of the ball is perfect. And he just lets it cushion off his foot. Look how composed he is. Look how relaxed he is when it goes in the back of the net. That's when a coach earns his money. He made the change, took players off, put a goal scorer on. They are absolutely delighted and they are back in this game. They believe.
0: Deniz Ondav finally finding the finish that the Germans so desperately craved. And he's now scored 8 goals in his last 8 international matches, including one at the his first World Cup match last weekend against Curaçao. Oh, the floodgates opened that day. You don't expect them to open here, but that is such an important goal.
1: Well, Jackie, take nothing away from the delivery. It was brilliant. Brilliant ball.
0: Now they're in again. Brown. Havertz! Agbadou in the nick of time.
1: It's the first time I've seen the back four of the Oregon look nervy. Look a bit panic station there. Their body language is down. They're trying to encourage each other. More importantly, the German fans have got angry. They, whether it was a slowing down of the game, they've got involved in the game. They're trying to lift their players. They knew this was a difficult game. They knew it was a hard game. The 7-1 before was just a taster. This is the real game. This is the real deal.
0: Kimmich looking for Wirtz.
1: And it's noticeable now. They're picking up every second ball. They're sharper. They're 1 or 2 touches, not dwelling on the ball. And when they've got into areas, they've delivered it because they know they've got a poacher. It may not be as clever as Kai Havertz in the movement, but give him a half a chance. And just that little finish, the fella in the studio who has got that sort of technique as well, Chicharito. He doesn't have to kill the ball. Let the weight of the ball come over and just let it hit my foot and it's in the back of the net.
0: Kessier looking to try and calm things down.
1: Don't let it bounce.
0: Oh, Kimmich. That battle with Diamande continues. And he's got Rudiger coming across to help him out. Cheers, mate. Yeah. Dankeschön.
1: I won't mind him as well, mate. Rudiger. He come over, climb line. Perfect timing for the goal now. Reset, refocus, let's go again.
0: And now they get a breather. After the two substitutes combined, Emiri and Dennis Undav. And it is 1-1. This match break is sponsored by Lenovo.
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0: Well, she's still celebrating. She's still enjoying herself. That goal did have an air of inevitability after those changes made by Julian Nagelsmann, and how the mood has changed amongst the Germany supporters. They were so, so frustrated because it just felt like the same thing over and over again. But a different dynamic with Emiri, the substitute, Nadim Emiri of Mainz, whipping the ball into that dangerous area for Undav to finish it off.
1: Well, now you've got two centre-forwards, where before you just had one. So Havertz makes the run near post, and that draws the two defenders over and leaves his teammate at the far post. I mean, what a scenery this is, the stadium. And it's a wonderful place as well, Toronto. Good people, good food, and we've got a good game.
0: Toronto Stadium on the waterfront here at Exhibition Place, just west of downtown. And Franck Kessié deep in conversation with the left back, Konan, as if to say, right, we need to step up again. We played so well so far. And now there's going to be a triple change. Well, Guesson is coming on first of all. Evan Guesson, who's just made a little bit of history for himself, having just won the Europa League and the UEFA Conference League in the same season. First player to win two UEFA trophies in the same campaign. Pretty impressive. Simon Adingra and Seiko Fofana coming on as well. Fofana having started the first game.
1: I think that's the sign with Fofana, number six. He's more of a holding midfield player. He's not going to go forward. He's not going to leave too much space, although he's gone straight away into the corner.
0: Yeah, Fofana, who's on a yellow card. They didn't particularly want to risk him, you would imagine, with Kessié also on a yellow. That final group stage match still to come against Curaçao. The goal difference could come into play. If the points are the same at the end of the group, and it goes to head-to-head first at the moment, thanks to that equaliser from Dennis Undav, Germany go back on healthy goal difference. A reminder, the other two play tonight, Ecuador and Curaçao in Kansas City. Seiko Fofana straight in the thick of the action. And Mecha. matter again. The Borussia Dortmund player being so neat and tidy in that midfield. Skillful, athletic.
1: Oh, he's a player. Every aspect of his game has been... He's going to make mistakes. He's still a young player. But he reads the game well. He has size. He covers the ground as well. He's got long striding legs that covers the ground. I think it just shows us the goal. The subs coming on. You mentioned that, Jackie, where the three coming on. That impact straight away with the assist and with the finish.
0: Lai missing out. Now Undav, the goal scorer for Germany. Play on, says the referee, has tended to let the game flow, and there have been nicks like that on Florian Wirtz.
1: And the German bench are going crazy. They think it's a tackle. I don't mind it. Let the game play. Referee, great credit to him. He's kept up with play. We're talking about how quick some of these players are now. Look, the referees have to be at a high level to keep up with the pace of the game, the conditions of the game as well. They've done a good job. Just to our left-hand side, the German fans have been magnificent. Dortmund, they've got the wall. They've tried to make that into the wall as well.
0: They weren't happy for quite a long period of time. They're initially pretty patient, but when it was the same after same after same type of thing in the final third, his Wirtz. Now that Undav goal has lifted them. And Brown, lovely turn away from Singo.
1: Put it in front. You've done the right thing and let it put it in early, but whip it in towards the goal, six-yard box. Just have to be careful here.
0: Now Diomande and Tarr, desperate to get back to him.
1: Lippi's doubling up as well, just making sure that they have another white shirt in front.
0: Agbadou, who moved to Besiktas halfway through the season from Wolverhampton Wanderers. He returned from the summer break last year, a completely different player. I don't think I've ever seen a player with their form drop off a cliff as much as that of Emmanuel Agbadou, who's magnificent having signed the previous season from Reims. And something happened in that close season, but they managed to get the money back somehow. He's been decent here tonight. Foul on Ulayi by Metcha. You see why other big clubs are after Metcha. He's already at one in Borussia Dortmund, of course. But the likes of Real Madrid and Manchester City, his former club, where he came through the academy, have been linked with him for big, big money. So to this guy at Leipzig, Liverpool, reportedly after him. Again, you can see why. Singo back to Diomande. Undav. Germany looking rather more confident on the break these days. Singo. Another player who's had a really good game, the 25-year-old from Galatasaray.
1: Well, they are so frustrated, the German bench, because Germany want to get on with the game. The player's gone down, he flicked the ball out. Fourth official has got nothing to do with the game, and he's the one that gets angry and people shouting at him. But one thing he would be happy with is the way his team have had the energy, had the strength, had the composure, and had the belief to keep going. A lot of that is down to the German fans, because they got angry, they got frustrated. That's when the ball goes out. He flicks it out because he can just feel an injury come in. He's just holding his left hamstring now. Hopefully for him it's just cramped, because he was being phenomenal in this game.
0: Well, he's gone off, so he wasn't play acting. I guess in the moment it's not always clear. And Gueladoué is about to come on. Now Wirtz has come off the ref.
1: I mean, this is a hard one because they're saying it should be the team that had possession. So
0: it's expected possession these days, isn't it? They've tweaked it slightly.
1: Yeah, I think he's realised as well.
0: Now Wirtz again. Doué prepares to come on. Diomande back at him. Now Tarr. Metcha. Now for a change, Metcha loses out. Now here's Adingra on the charge. Oh, Sika Fofana had gone forwards, but he was offside, so they've had to play it back. Now Diomande. Guessant waiting in the centre. Ernest Fayou. Demonstrating with the officials there. Now it's a free kick for Ivory Coast. They came here to play and they came here to win. They want to be top of the group come tonight. This game really could go either way. Miguel Adue has come on. Singo, he's had an excellent game. To be pulling up with a hamstring. Straight swap at right back.
1: Yeah, Doué played in the first game against Ecuador coming on, and I suppose that's as a coach, you've got players coming that are comfortable. They've not been sitting there for 10, 15 days not kicking the ball. They've had the experience of playing in the World Cup.
0: Looking ball in towards Guessant, but Tarr was there first.
1: It swayed both ways. You've had the Germans have a lot of possession going forward. You're thinking, yeah, they're going to get a break for. But Ivory Coast then come into the game. They start feeling confident. They start swapping players over in position, looking dangerous, keeping their front three further up the field. And slowly but surely get themselves back in the game. And this is an area we've seen it in the tournament. Set pieces is such a huge part, particularly making changes as well, making sure the players have got their.
0: Germany have had so many corners. Now it's Ivory Coast's turn. In by Agbadou, away by Havertz. Usually the other way around, up the other end of the field. Now on by Leveling. Picked up by Seko Fofana. Excellent block by Rudiger. Undav, but he's lost it, the centre forward, and Guessant nearly in there. Well, later tonight on FS1, Tunisia playing Japan in a nightcap match. That's from Group F, and our coverage begins at 11:30 p.m. Eastern, 8:30 p.m. Pacific. That's on FS1. That's in Monterrey in Mexico. Tyler Terrans is there with Moadu for you. And this is Jackie Oatley alongside Warren Barton, former England defender. And we're wondering which way, if either way, this game is going to go now. The winner will book their place in the last 32. Sorry, Warren.
1: No, Diomande come off. He was great. Pepe's come on. Goretzka comes on, and what a player he's been in the past. Maybe not at the level Havertz played his part. Goretzka's more of a holding midfield player. He does like to get forward, but maybe not the creativity that Havertz had. But again, good experience, and also has a physical presence about the way he plays. If, and it's a big if, anyone does win this game, they've had to earn it. It's not been given to them. Because every individual battle, you've had to try and go toe-to-toe with someone. Physically, mentally, tactically.
0: We're not taking our eyes off this for the last 5 minutes plus however much stoppage time, because both sides are here to win it. Undav with a lovely turn, using his power and going for goal as well. Why not? When you're in the goal-scoring form that he's in. Undav at Stuttgart these days, having had a spell at Brighton and in Belgium too. also the incentive is that the winner of this group will play a third place team from one of four groups in Boston on Monday, June 29th. And if you're runner-up in this group, then you play the runner-up of Group I in Dallas the day afterwards. And that could be the runner-up, or will be the runner-up from the group involving Norway, France, Senegal and Iraq. So the incentive to finish top and play a third place group is pretty stark.
1: As you rightly said, Mexico, US, they're already through. They're already there and looking good.
0: Seiko Fofana has Gesson in the centre, taking on Rudiger. Any misplaced pass now at any area of the pitch could prove crucial as Germany get the foul. Reminder, Germany have won their last 10 games in a row. They'd lost three in a row before that. Pretty unusual for them, two of them at home as well. And 2-0 away defeats at Serbia and qualifying for the World Cup. Amiri finding Brown, who's been excellent. Important intervention from Seiko Fofana. Now Ivory Coast on the charge. Nicolas Pepe has Gesson in the centre. And this could be the moment for Ivory Coast, but a dangerous touch let him down at the vital moment.
1: I can't believe he's not hit it first time. He's running with his head on his hands, just put the ball in the back of the net. It was teed up, Pepe, perfectly, just hit it. Just hit the ball.
0: And Germany looking to make them pay.
1: I mean, what a miss that is. And now you're chasing the game now. Now you've got a few numbers forward for Germany. Just wonder, was that the moment? Because you sense the German will get a chance. They will get one opportunity, you think.
0: Metra. About the movement up top for them, there's nothing at the moment apart from Witz and Brown.
1: What a save. He's looked vulnerable from crosses. Brown's come in again. The energy that this kid has shown, that the attitude and the concentration when they go down, going down to his left.
0: Been his biggest save of the match. It was an early one from Havertz. That one was tougher than that.
1: Yeah, he's had to get so low. I mean, Peter will tell you, Peter Smike went the shooter. They're the hard ones down by your feet that you've got to get across. So goalkeepers tell me anyway, but I'm trying to look what a goalkeeper would do.
0: Now here's Gesson. Now, will there be another chance for them? They missed a glorious chance with a dinger, but Pepe not happy with the type of pass he was given by Seiko Fofana. He's put his side on the back foot now with Metra.
1: Everyone around us is standing up across there on the other side.
0: Leveling. So, so open, isn't it?
1: Yeah, he's trying to slow down. It is, it's end to end. It's probably too open for the Germans' point of view. They want to have control, they want to have possession, they want to work their way up there, but it's becoming a end-to-end game and they don't particularly want that, particularly with the firepower that Ivory Coast have got. Breaking now and you're thinking, he's rolled it to him perfectly. Now just hit it with your right foot. As soon as he takes it out, he's got no chance. Gretzky comes back, sniffs the danger. But just hit it first time, believe in yourself.
0: Oh, Dinger wanted it back. Instead, it's Undav in possession for Germany. And now it's really opened up.
1: Oh.
0: And what an opportunity spurned by Amiri. He'd already teed up the equaliser for Undav and he couldn't finish it off himself to take potentially all 3 points.
1: But again, they break. He's just trying to be too safe. I'm thinking, put your laces for it. But he sort of passes it. Doesn't quite open his body enough to put it into the corner. I'm thinking they hit it hard. It might just bounce off of someone.
0: Reminder, a winner here puts either side through to the next round automatically. At the moment, Germany on top on goal difference after their 7-1 thumping of Curaçao in the first game. Ivory Coast still have to play them. And they will do so on FS1 on Thursday. Ecuador meeting Germany on Fox. What a game that'll be. What a game all of them are. Yeah, there's something on every single game, isn't there? Biggest ever World Cup. Here's Kimmich. The Germans will never lie down. They'll never settle for a point. A reminder, they haven't emerged from the group stage since they won it in Brazil in 2014. And that was the last time that Ivory Coast played at a World Cup. They've never emerged from a group, so a winner for them would make history. Watching the Germany subs all gathered, totally engrossed in the game, not moving a muscle. All their subs have been made now, Germany. And Ivory Coast. Someone going to make themselves a hero now. Nobody wants to be the villain. Wirtz. Tah, who was born in Hamburg. Kimmich in Rottweil. So they've got a Hamburger and a Rottweiler in central defence. The Germans got a bit of bite to it, hasn't it? Here he is, Kimmich. Rottweil in Baden-Württemberg. Lovely place. He's had a busy old afternoon, hasn't he? Not always been the most comfortable up against the young Diamande. And now here's Brown. Oh, it's a nice idea.
1: But he figured it out, you know. He worked his way back into it, showed his experience. As the Germans are doing now, they're trying to probe, just trying to find that one chance, that one possibility, because they know with Ecuador coming up, that's a real tough game. The Ivory Coast, in theory...
0: Mormecha. Oh, what a finish!

0: Well, you never write off the Germans. That's the saying in Europe. And the same applies in North America.
1: Well, just look as the ball is played in. He's onside. That was my first thought. Good touch. But he is a natural finisher. He is a goal-scoring machine. He doesn't look at the goal. That ain't moving. What a finish. The touch at the highest level, and he just drills that into the back of net. That's where all the German fans are behind. What a moment, what a substitution, and what a finisher.
0: Julian Nagelsmann's changes have made the difference.
1: And that's ruined the miss earlier. That's when he knew he should have took his chance. And that's the fine line. We know your name, my friend. We know your name.
0: Oh, Simon Adingra is absolutely devastated. It had opened right up for him up the other end.
1: But this
0: he
1: is
0: cut
1: what he...
0: inside instead of taking his chance.
1: But just the awareness, and it's just a natural gift. Now, Chicharito, I tell you about that finish. Other people would have had a look, maybe said to himself, natural finishes like the gentleman in the studio. Touch, finish, goal, win the game. There was question marks about the physical side, the mental side of the Germans coming into it. The last two World Cups haven't got out of the group. Question marks, can they handle other sides of the game, whether it's physical? Well, I think they've answered that. Seven goals in the first one. He's come on, dug in, got the goal. And when you've got a finisher and you've got these fans, you've got a chance of going a long way in this tournament.
0: His third goal of this tournament so far. What an impact he's had. Less so in the 7-1 victory over Curaçao, but his two goals today off the bench, Dennis Undav of Stuttgart, have made the world of difference to a side that was toiling. They were looking for answers. They were knocking on the door, but they couldn't find the key. And the finishing, the movement, the goal-scoring ability of Dennis Undav, that's what they needed.
1: I just felt, though, they didn't need to win this game. They didn't need to win it. They could have drawn and then got maximum points. Now, that's something that they could have looked at, but they didn't actually want to go forward. It's had a real edge to this game.
0: Nagelsmann going loopy because we're over the minimum allocation of 6 minutes, but they do add time on, of course. On top of that, if there's a goal, and that's it, it's all over. Germany are in the last 32 for the first time since they won it in Brazil. Julian Nagelsmann's changes making all the difference. The subs combining, and Dennis Undav, the main man, and he's deserved that cuddle from his boss. Germany having come from behind, as we're so used to seeing them do. Rebecca.
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4: Well, it is a comeback victory in Toronto. Ivory Coast led 1-0 at the half. They led 1-0 into the 68th minute. And then Denis Undav, what a time off the bench for him. 2 goals, 68th minute, and a 94th minute winner. And that gives Germany the 2-1 win. And for the first time since they won the World Cup in 2014, Germany has actually made it out of the group stage. They have confirmed and clinched their spot in the knockout round of this World Cup. 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We welcome you to the post-game show. My name is Jackson Feltz. I am alongside the three-time national champion head coach, Pete Fewing, and the All-American and national champion at North Carolina, Danny Jackson. We are going to break this thing down here for the next 15 minutes or so. And gentlemen, let's start with the second half. Germany was down 1-0, Pete. Nagelsmann made the changes. Germany made the plays, and they get the win.
5: Well, you love it when the subs work, right? Or when the tactics work and you make changes and the team comes out, executes. Everybody feels good about that because you can adjust, right? And you've got weapons that you can bring in. Danny has often said today, especially, you need 15, 16 guys to do well in a World Cup campaign. So now he expands his pot of players that he can use. And Undav comes in, especially that second goal. Great first touch, turn, bang, back of the net. Gets the defender on his hip. Game over.
6: Yeah, I would say 6-goal contributions from subs for Germany in the first two games, most of any team in the World Cup. And you think about the impact that Undav had. He had 1 goal, 2 assists in the first game, 2 goals today. Emiri, another sub that came on at the same time, put the cross in for that first goal, pinpoint cross, as we've seen a couple of different times, even today, when the Dutch put some great crosses in to finish off. And good strikers in the right place at the right time, you know, and it doesn't always have to be perfectly pretty, but his finish was calm and composed, just knew that he had to get his head over the ball and just guide it in the back of the net. And the second one was a great touch, knew exactly where he was. The defender on the far side went to sleep. That's a cardinal sin of any defender. When you're playing an outside defender, you look right against your line. You've got to make sure you're not behind the two centre-backs. They're going to hold a line and hopefully play that striker off. They actually did, and it was the far defender that let him on. But I think this was an example, Jackson, of patience. Mm-hmm. We talked about it at halftime. The Germans have that in abundance, and it's the first time, obviously, they've qualified for the knockout rounds in a World Cup since 2014, and I think you saw by Nagelsmann the relief from the pressure for him just to get through to that next round. You could see all over his face and his body language. It was amazing.
4: You mentioned the patience. Speaking of things that we got right, we are giving you credit. We was in our, you know, we were going over our players to watch section during the pre-game show. Danny had it written down for Undav, and we just didn't get to it timing wise. We didn't open up the time. That's my fault. But Danny gets credit for calling out Undav, who ends up getting the 2 goals in the second half.
5: If we're clean doing some of this housekeeping, I text someone before the Argentina game and said Messi was going to score three goals. So, for those of you keeping track of things
2: exist.
5: We don't say, but
6: took a real flyer on that one, Pete.
2: Against Algeria, right?
6: Yeah. But I would say Diallo was a super sub in the Ivory Coast win against Ecuador. On Davis, a super sub today.
2: You know, it's interesting because Ivory Coast, you got to give them credit in this game, and we can touch on their missed opportunities. But getting the 1-0 lead, playing well on the counter, utilizing their biggest strength, their speed. There were a lot of moments in this game, even late in this game with that chance in the 88th minute where Ivory Coast played well enough to get a result here.
5: Yeah, Danny said patience, but when you haven't advanced out of the group stage for a while, that patience is a little nerve-wracking, right? It's one thing if you're Brazil, right, or Argentina, that patience makes sense, but if you haven't done it before, that patience might not be patience. There might be panic in that as well. So good for them for stepping up, staying on task. It was a very good quality goal, quality entry pass. To Danny's point, you got to keep your eye on the back line, right? That one little step is a big difference, right? To change the outcome for this
6: World Cup. Yeah, I think Undev's two goals are exactly what you work on day in, day out as a striker. You know, you might make that run through the middle like Broby did for the Dutch. You'll make it 10 times in a game, and maybe you'll find the ball one time, but that's the goal that gets you on the board. But you keep making those runs, those front post, back post runs, the timing of the run as the ball goes out wide. He did that for the first goal. And then just working on basic stuff. Get the ball under control quickly with the first touch, spin and a shot as he did the second time. These strikers, they've been in this situation so many times, they know exactly what it is. But that feed to Undev for that second goal was from Mecha, the Borussia Dortmund man. And I thought he was rock solid superstar today. He tracked back so many times in that first half to nick the ball away. Defensively, he was good. In possession, he was good. Great presence for that German team in the middle of the park.
2: Before we break, I want to ask you both a simple question. Was this inevitable? Ivory Coast led 1-0, and I think we all went into the break talking about the confidence in Germany. And even Ivory Coast had a 88th minute where they're attacking down the right, crossing it into the box to the left side. If he hits that first time, it's potentially back of the net. Suddenly Ivory Coast lead 2-1 going into the 89th minute, going into added time. So what ends up being a Germany 2-1 win, looking back, we could see the way it was going. So, again, the basic question is, was this inevitable, Pete?
5: I'd say no, just because it's the World Cup and we've seen some incredible upsets, right, or ties when there should be a win for sure. So I look at it, and again, because they haven't advanced out of group play for a while, I would say no. I think that it had to be earned, right? I don't even think the players would say, the players might say it because they control the destiny a little bit more, certainly than we do, much more than we do. But no, I wouldn't say it was inevitable, but you could feel it coming.
2: Right.
5: I could say that.
6: You know, Manchester United and Alex Ferguson, it was like Fergie time, right? The last 5 minutes of a game, it was almost inevitable when they were the top of the top of the pile for so many years. I think this is the third iteration in recent memory of the German team, right? That kind of 90s team that won the World Cup, the 2000s and early 2010s team that won the World Cup in 2014. Now this group has not been tested. They missed out on group stage 2018 and 2022. They hosted the Euros in 2024, went out earlier than they wanted to do, of course. So I think this group is untested. But this is the type of game they have to come through to then elevate them to that next level.
5: So it might be the next time they're in this situation, it's inevitable.
2: Right,
5: you got to do it a few times.
2: You referenced those teams. Thomas Müller there in the stands. We saw him celebrating their goals for sure. He is a happy man at Toronto Stadium. It's a comeback win for Germany, 2-1. They take now control of their group. We will have Ecuador versus Curaçao later tonight on iHeartRadio. We will see what happens with that. Both of those teams have 0 points. But for the moment, Germany with their now 6 points have clinched a spot in the knockout round of the World Cup. We'll continue and wrap up the post-game show. More next to get to here. 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

0: Well, it's a final in Toronto. Germany come back to win it. Nagelsmann makes three subs at the 60-minute mark. Dennis Undav being one of them. He scores twice, including a 94th-minute winner. And it's Germany 2, Ivory Coast 1. Germany have clinched their spot in the knockout round of the World Cup. 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You're listening to the post-game show. Jackson Feltz alongside the three-time national champion head coach Pete Fewing and the national champ and All-American at North Carolina, Danny Jackson. As we wrap up here the post game, Germany now moves forward, and Ivory Coast now, they will have one more game against Curacao coming up in match day 3, where they will have their chance to clinch a spot in the knockout round as well. That is a country in the Ivory Coast that has never made it out of the group stage in their previous 3 trips to the World Cup. Gentlemen, with our final few minutes here, do want to spend a couple minutes talking about the United States men's national team. Obviously, the headline lines and the highlights are that they got a 2-0 win over Australia yesterday underneath beautiful sunny skies at Seattle Stadium. 67,000 people in the crowd, probably about 100,000 people outside of the stadium watching the United States men's national team beat Australia. And then that combined with Paraguay's 1-0 win over Turkey last night means that you in the United States, Danny, have won Group D and will now play the third place team in the round of 32 at Bay Area Stadium.
1: Yep, it was the perfect day from sun up to sundown. Seattle hosted an incredible game, an incredible day for fans in and out the stadium, as you mentioned. I think they'll all go back with incredible memories. The game itself started with a rousing national anthem, and it finished that first half being up 2-0. They got the job done. They got business done in that first half. They were effective. They were dominant. They knew that Australia would come out at some point. They did in the second half. They started to have a little bit more impetus in the game. They were chasing the game, of course. But the U.S. got their first clean sheet, Pete, since September. Clean sheet, strong defense is going to win them more games as they go into the knockout stage. But now they go into a game with Turkey where Turkey have nothing to play for. The U.S. can start planning and dictating tactics moving forward on who they select for that game, who they need to rest, how they move forward and who they may play. But all in all, two great games, two great wins sets up this nation so well for the coming games.
2: Well, I totally agree. You know, we've hosted an MLS Cup here in 2019. We've Leagues Cup, Champions League. We've seen some pretty spectacular events in our stadium. This one was better.
1: Yeah,
2: I mean,
1: it was
2: just fantastic.
1: The energy was incredible.
2: I know the energy for the others was magnificent. So, you know, Portland has always said we're Soccer City USA. It's always kind of cracked me up. But we really
0: I'm sorry
2: showed,
0: to everybody listening in Portland right now. I'm sorry to laugh.
2: Yeah. But you deserve it. But I think that we really as a city really put on a fantastic show, and that matched only by the U.S.'s appearance or U.S.'s performance.
1: Completely. And I would also say when you see people like Sasha Kleshin, the former U.S. men's national team player, crying, visibly emotional during that national anthem, to the reporters for Fox, the national broadcaster, saying they don't want to leave the stadium, the rousing singing at the end. And, you know, also one of the things today, you got two wins from two countries who have native nationalities coaching them. So you had Ronald Koeman, the Dutch legend, coaching the Dutch national team. Nagelsmann, the young, dynamic German coach, coaching the German team. Pochettino is Argentinian, but the comments after the game, the way he said the connection between the fans and the players, he felt that emotion. You could see him at the end of the game. I mean, he commented it after the game. He spoke to it before the game, I believe, to his players. Like, how do we make that connection on and off the field? They did that, and I think Pochettino in his comments recognized that. It was a special day for his team and for the people in the stand.
0: For the United States, their match day 3 in the group stage will be against Turkey on Thursday. We will have the match on iHeartRadio. All matches for FIFA World Cup 2026 are live on iHeartRadio. That will do it for our broadcast here today. Once again from Toronto Stadium, Germany with big second half subs and a big comeback to advance themselves to the knockout round, a 2-1 win over the Ivory Coast. And then we will turn to the other group stage games from groups E and F later this evening. Thank you for listening. Travis Moger, our technical director, Danny Jackson, Pete Fewing. My name is Jackson Feltz. Thank you so much for listening. 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

0: I haven't seen her since high school. She's going to be there 50 years later. So, you know, it's sort of cool. Yeah. I mean, we've lost a few, obviously, over the years, but you'll see. Before you know it, you think, oh, man, can you imagine 50? That's like 100 years from now. It's not, Buck. I'm telling you. It's not.
1: I love Steve just waving his finger at all of us. You'll see. You'll see.
0: I'm telling you right now. I promise you. Time just, as you get older, Buck, you know, time accelerates. Yeah, I didn't get married until I was almost 36. I didn't have a kid till I was 38. You know, I wasn't one of those guys in a hurry. I haven't been in a hurry, but boy, it gets in a hurry. So anyway, it's great. Yeah, 1994, I remember the World Cup like it was yesterday. And, of course, that year the championship was at the Rose Bowl.
1: Yeah. By the way, such a shame to have it at MetLife after holding it at the Rose Bowl.
0: I mean, of all places, the championship in 1994. So, I think it's great. I mean, like I said, I'm like you. I'm not going to say, you know, I'm some big soccer fan. I'm not. I'm not at all. But when the World Cup comes around, especially hosting it like we are this year, yeah, I've definitely gotten into it.
1: With the iHeart app, you can stream us wherever you're hanging out. 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This Brendan Sorsby story has dominated the news in the world of sports. We'll talk about whether or not we would take a chance on him if we were an NFL club coming up next.
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6: I'm Julian Edelman. 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

0: for the next 2 hours, I told Mary, I'm going to go get my, I've got a Brazil jersey. I'm going to go get my Vinny Jr. jersey. I'm going to put it on. We're going to do this World Cup coverage
1: together. Why does Buck Rising, who, by the way, lives in Nashville, Tennessee, and not to, to put your business out there, but you're Egyptian. Why would you have a Brazilian jersey? It just seems a little weird. Like, I've known Buck for a decade, and I've never even heard Buck suggest going to a Brazilian steakhouse. The closest that he comes to Brazil is the Wax, okay? That's the closest Buck comes to Brazil in any way, shape, or form.
0: It's just the one time with my back. My God, I mean, the drama. I was going to the beach. You want to see Harry Bax on a beach? I don't.
1: Oh, God. Please cut that into a rejoin.
0: It feels like he knew what he was doing when he said, please don't cut that into a rejoin.
2: He's been rejoin farming a lot.
0: It's now you've created a system in which you're kind of baiting us a little bit, Ian, to try and see what rejoins we can pull out of the 2 hours of the show. But no matter. We'll leave the back waxing conversation for another day. We'll not embarrass ourselves in front of Steve Hartman, who's filling in for Jason Fitz.
3: Just that hairy back thing. Wow.
0: Mm. Yeah, you know, I mean, it's hair never a problem, but you know, the back hair you got to take care of it sometimes. maybe I'm just vain. Maybe that's it. I don't know. Oh, goodness. So we have a lot of things to talk about today, but one of the things that has captivated the sports consuming country is Brandon Soresby. And this week, it came to what seems to be at least a collegiate end to the story in one of the biggest sagas, most dramatic stories I can remember in college football, where a player who was betting on games of a program that he was a part of, not games that he played in, even if that matters, it doesn't, but was betting on Indiana football games as a member of the Indiana roster in 2022, went and played college football at Cincinnati, went and then was committed to Texas Tech for a period of time on a reported, we don't have hard numbers on these because these are not required to be disclosed in the NIL era, but a reported $5 million NIL deal to help keep Texas Tech in the college football playoff picture. He enters a gambling treatment addiction facility as the news starts to come out that he has been betting or had been betting on games for a team that he was a part of. Cincinnati reportedly was the institution that reported him on the way out the door, which seems, you know, a little suspect if we wanted to really start to peel back the layers on this thing. He's going to declare for the supplemental draft. He has declared for the supplemental draft, Steve, and this is a topic that we could spend a little more time on. I know I've kind of screwed up our breaks here, but just as we talk about this specifically, would you take a chance on Brandon Soresby in the NFL?
3: All right, so let's do a little background on Brandon Soresby, okay? Because for the majority of people listening right now, no one had ever heard of this guy. No one's following the University of Cincinnati football program where he was a 500 quarterback over the last couple of years. So Brandon Soresby was a three-star recruit, pretty much a nondescript. He wasn't being recruited by anybody big. He goes to Indiana when they sucked. Okay, let's remember, it wasn't all – who was the face of Indiana as the quarterback before they got good? That would be Brandon Soresby. And one of the reasons he didn't bet on Indiana, supposedly, when he actually played, is because he was 1-6 as a starting quarterback at Indiana. Yes, that was just 2023 that he was 1-6 as the starting quarterback of Indiana. And then Cignetti came in and changed the whole dynamic of their situation. Then he goes to Cincinnati, starts for a couple of years. Again, he's in the pass happy Big 12. Everyone puts up inflated numbers. I mean, how many of these type of Big 12 quarterbacks we've seen over the years, Buck, put up big numbers? They don't pan out at the NFL level, like a lot. So there's nothing special about Brandon Soresby as a quarterback. Nothing. You know, he's got good size, 6'3", 2'3". Again, he's a below 500 quarterback as a starting quarterback at the collegiate level. Why would I waste? Because, again, if you're going to use a pick in the supplemental draft, you lose that pick in the upcoming draft. I'm not doing that for Brandon Soresby. This guy's a day three draft pick at best and probably a free agent. There are guys that did not get drafted this year that had much more impressive resumes than Brandon Soresby. So, no, I would not use a pick on Brandon Soresby. And, by the way, this habit that he has. I'll go back to Art Schleister, which is probably the most famous case of a quarterback who was consumed by his gambling addiction. Schleister came out of Ohio State. He was a top 10 pick in the draft coming out, and then all of a sudden he was knee-deep, and he went to rehab, and he was a changed guy. He never changed. He ended up serving many times in prison. I hope Sorsby doesn't go that route. But the idea that he can go to some rehab and he will no longer gamble when there's gambling access everywhere on the on your phone 24/7, no, I would not. And again, if it just comes down to talent, there's nothing that I've seen in Brennan Sorsby that tells me, well, he'd be like a top three run. No, he's not. That's ridiculous. He's not that kind of a quarterback. So my answer to that question is no, I would not waste a draft pick in a supplemental draft for Brennan Sorsby.
0: Teams are going to do it. We're going to talk about that here in just a second. Martin, catch us up on what's happening in the world of sports first and foremost.
4: In the 94th minute, Germany took the lead over Ivory Coast, ended up getting a 2-1 win. Germany advancing to the knockout stage, winning the group over the Ivory Coast. Ivory Coast is in second in that group. The Netherlands, that's Group E. The Netherlands in Group F have the lead, that one 4-3 after beating Sweden 5-1. Sweden's in second place there. Major League Baseball. The Tigers beat the White Sox 4-1. Reds beat the Yankees 10-2. Blue Jays came from behind to beat the Cubs 8-6. Also going around the horn here, San Diego and Texas tied 3-3 in the eighth. Milwaukee has a 3-2 lead over Atlanta in the bottom of the ninth inning. Ozzie Albies up to bat. The Marlins with a 6-2 lead over the Giants in the seventh. And injury stoppage right now in the Nationals game. Washington leads 3-2, but an outfielder now being looked at after a hard collision with the wall. He didn't make the catch for the out. It is the eighth inning there. In College Baseball World Series, Oklahoma in the bottom of the ninth inning with two outs now with a 9-3 lead over the North Carolina Tar Heels. This is a three-game series, so if Oklahoma is able to get this final out here, they will need to win one more. Carolina obviously would have to win game two to force a game three. In the WNBA, the Dream beat the Fever 113-96, and the Mercury beat the Storm 93-73. Buck and Steve, back to you.
0: He's Steve Hartman. I'm Buck Rising, hanging out here with you on this Fox Sports Saturday. Appreciate Martin getting us caught up. So we've been talking about this Brennan Sorsby situation, and Steve, as you were saying, you would not take a chance on this player because the juice is just simply not worth the squeeze, no, for lack of a better term, based on the talent of the actual player versus the value of the position, right? Because that's why any conversation around Sorsby is going to be overinflated. He plays quarterback, and there will be a team in some form or fashion who may not even consider him, Steve, rosterable, frankly. Like, they could stash him on a practice squad. He could go to a team, and there's a number of them that have at least their 2026 starting situation figured out. A la, you know, the Indianapolis Colts, right? Kind of hanging a little bit by a thread with Daniel Jones coming off that Achilles injury. Signed him to a two-year deal, but you don't know how that's going to go. Could the Colts, for example, bring in a Brennan Sorsby just as a kind of a hedging their bets, for lack of a better term, with Anthony Richardson, ironically, still on the roster? There's a number of different teams that you could look at. The Steelers, the Dolphins are in a weird situation. You could probably go on down the list. And I think that all of your logic is absolutely correct in saying that, no, this is not worth the risk that you would have if you were to bring in this player. Because, Steve, it's not like there's any question that he has a gambling addiction, right? Like, that's not dispute. That is self-proclaimed. He admitted that was never up for discussion in a matter of debating his eligibility, reinstatement potentially, or whatever the case may be. Him entering that treatment facility was his efforts and his attempt, maybe one, to seek help, and I want to make sure that I acknowledge that because it does sound like the young man has a problem, and I do hope that he gets the help that he needs. I just think the idea that people at every turn, especially in the state of Texas, have been propping this idea up that the only cure for what ails Brennan Sorsby is that he's going to continue to play football. He needs to play football. Otherwise, the addiction, all these things, all this young man's life, it's going to be completely derailed if he's not allowed to participate in the sport. As if the idea of playing football for him is some kind of a right, and I can't wrap my head around an NFL organization looking around and be like, sure, we'll reward essentially what I think is entitlement from this young man by saying, sure, bud, I know it didn't work out. We'll see if we can't make you a little more whole. I know we can't pay you $5 million on a UDFA contract or a supplemental draft contract, whatever that looks like, but don't worry. We'll get you the help that you need. Just come take a few snaps under center for us.
3: Buck, my first big partner in radio was the great Chet Forty, who was the legendary original producer, director of Monday Night Football.
0: Yeah.
3: When Chet came in the 90s with me, he was facing federal tax charges. He was a compulsive gambler. He was a guy that, think about this, he worked for ABC all those years, you know, Monday Night Football, Wide World Sports and everything else. The first Super Bowl that ABC ever broadcast was Super Bowl 19. It was Joe Montana versus Dan Marino. It was at Stanford Stadium. Chet is getting ready to direct the Super Bowl. And as he is preparing for the Super Bowl, he's taking calls. By the time the game kicked off, he had $200,000 bet on the game that he's directing. He gave me all the details of this. $200,000. How could you focus on anything if you have $200,000? Now, as it turned out, he won his bet that day. He bet smartly on the 49ers and not the Dolphins. But here's the one thing we were talking when the Michael Jordan story, we were working together when Michael Jordan suddenly retired. Remember 1993? It's like, what? What do you mean retired? You're 9 years into the league, and there was all this talk about his connection to gamblers and everything else. And Chet said something that always made sense to me. If you're a compulsive gambler, what you're always looking for is an edge. No one has greater edge than those that actually participate in the games. Nobody. You know, we'll talk about the Pete Rose situation. Pete Rose never bet against his team. There was no evidence he ever bet against the Reds, but he didn't pick them every day because, you know, heck, I'm the manager of the team. I got my number five starter against their ace. No, I'm not betting on my team to win today. So the idea of him continuing to play the game and not be tempted to bet on games in which he has direct control of as a quarterback. I mean, no position in sports has more control over an outcome of a game than a quarterback. None. Would seem foolish to roll the dice on someone like that, that somehow, you know, they'll be reformed. The fact is he needs a fix, and that fix is to continue to play the game. You mentioned the fact that, you know, well, the only evidence is that, you know, his red shirt year at Indiana, he bet on Indiana. No, he didn't bet against you. I hope he wasn't betting on him to win because they didn't win many games back then. So I bet he was, you know, made some smart bets, I hope. And as I mentioned, as a starting quarterback at Indiana, he was 1-6. So we see time and again teams take chances with, you know, sexual deviancy, sexual abuse, drugs, or everything. As long as they got talent, I'm going to roll the dice on this guy. But for a guy like that with a gambling addiction, based on the fact that as a starting quarterback at the collegiate level, his record is 13-18, am I going to roll the dice on a guy like that? I'm sure somebody will. I wouldn't.
0: 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Hit the thumbs up icon and comment away. 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We've got a new highest paid player in NFL history at a very critical position. We'll talk about the value of non-quarterbacks in the NFL and if you can actually expect to win with a contract like that that isn't the most important position. I'm Buck Rising. He's Steve Hartman hanging out here with you on Fox Sports Radio.
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4: So in the NFL, when you have success, even if your team doesn't, if you individually are successful, you have the opportunity to make life-changing money. Jeffrey Simmons and the Tennessee Titans agreed to a deal just like that. 3 years, $105.8 million for an interior defensive lineman, making him the highest-paid defensive tackle in the history of the NFL. He's Steve Hartman. I'm Buck Rising, hanging out here with you on Fox Sports Radio. We'll swing back around to the World Cup, talk a little NBA draft in the second hour. But, Steve, I cover Jeffrey on a day-in, day-out basis. We just wrapped up OTAs here in Tennessee. I guess everybody just wrapped up OTAs this past week, and now we have essentially a seven-week layoff before training camp because of the way that the NFL has screwed around with the schedule and has the Super Bowl on Valentine's Day this year, which I'm sure the women of America are going to greatly appreciate. But
5: I know that when they announced that, I was like, really? Wow.
4: Oh God. I mean, it's just, you know, at a certain point,
5: I mean, first you destroy the NBA by loading up on your Christmas Day games, you know, just wiping out any advantage the NBA used to have on Christmas Day. And now you're attacking the women on Valentine's Day? Wow.
4: It really does feel like an attack. It feels like an attack on Valentine's Day. Absolutely. But Jeffrey is the best last year, best interior defensive lineman in the sport. And the Titans went 3-14. We have seen this year after year after year with excellent players, whether it be peak J.J. Watt or somebody like Jeff Simmons or defensive player X, who is so above and beyond good. Miles Garrett, right, prior to being traded to the Los Angeles Rams, was just kind of being great in silence, essentially, for the Cleveland Browns. He just set the all-time sack record in the NFL last season on a team that won four or five games, if I'm not mistaken. These kind of deals. Now, Tennessee is in a situation where they had the most cap space in the league heading into free agency this year. They have a rookie quarterback and last year's number one overall pick in Cam Ward. So they do have the financial flexibility to do this, and they are banking on Cam Ward turning into something of consequence to where they haven't just wasted Jeffrey Simmons' career here. But I always struggle with these kind of mega deals for non-quarterbacks, Steve, because they just don't impact winning in the NFL the way that you need them to for that value, that return on investment. And I think Jeff is great, an excellent player. In fact, I think he's become better and better each year that he's been in the league. And I've been critical of him plenty, not living up to previous deals. But this is a situation where I'm just kind of side-eyeing it a little bit and saying, man, you better be damn right on this quarterback, because if not, you have just committed all kinds of money to a player that just really can't help you the way that you need that help.
5: I love the comparison to Myles Garrett because, I mean, I'm not saying Simmons is that level, but as you mentioned, he was the best interior defensive lineman in the NFL this past year, first team All-Pro, deservedly so, and a quality guy. Okay, let me just say that about Jeffrey Simmons. I mean, he's the kind of guy, I don't worry about him, like, you know, grabbing the money, running in, just becoming a mediocre player.
4: Right.
5: That's not going to happen. He's going to play at an elite level, but if it doesn't pan out, this is what happened when the Browns signed Myles Garrett. Everyone said, what are you doing, right? And how long is he going to stay in Cleveland after he signs that big deal? Well, as it turned out, 1 year. And now he's with the Rams, and you know, he's already thinking, I'm on a Super Bowl contending team, which he is. And I wouldn't be surprised if it's a similar situation with Simmons and the Titans. Look, my concern with the Titans right now was the hiring of Robert Saleh. I mean, this is a guy who was 20-36 as a head coach with the Jets. Well, it's the Jets. They're the losing organization. Really? Okay, yeah. Did he make them better? No. I mean, the Titans have had four straight losing seasons, back-to-back 3-14 seasons. They're bottom feeders currently in the NFL right now, and then you bring in a guy that has the worst active coaching record in the NFL. I just have no idea how this is going to play out. Saleh's a defensive guy. That's really, you know, with Simmons, that's not really your major problem here. You got to get some points on the board, right? So I think that what the deal with Simmons is that if the Titans have another bottom feeder season, they win 4 or 5 games and they're not better and he's still playing at an all-pro level, they're going to leverage it and be able to get a boatload in return. Just like, by the way, Cleveland got, Myles Garrett didn't come free.
4: Right.
5: You know, you gave up a young player, 25 years old, and Jared Verse, who'd already had 2 Pro Bowls, a first, a second, and a third. Cleveland came out pretty good in that Myles Garrett deal, and I think the Titans could end up the same way a year from now. So if you're a Titans fan, maybe this is going to be a turnaround. Maybe Saleh was, you know, completely underappreciated with the Jets, and he can turn the Titans into an immediate winner. My guess is that's not going to happen.
4: Well, it's more here, Steve, about Brian Daboll to me. And even then, he's not the head coach. So if Brian Daboll has any inkling of success in the NFL, even if he's not great, right? I saw this with Matt LaFleur, who was here, Mike Vrabel's first offensive coordinator. Matt was here for a year. Their offense was mediocre, and there was a million reasons why that was the case. But he left after one season, and they just continued to have now they landed Arthur Smith. Arthur ended up doing a good job, became an NFL head coach. He wasn't a successful one, but still, they found ways to stave it off. But like with Saleh, I'm just looking at the same problem that I was looking at with Vrabel, which is you don't call the offensive plays here. So if you lose your quality play caller on that side of the ball, man, you're kind of banged because there's nothing you can do. You can call the best defense of your life. If you've got Zach Wilson on the other side of you, right, the best you're going to do is 7-10 at best. And that was his best record in New York. They never made the postseason with the Jets. There's a million different things to be concerned and curious about here in Tennessee. Jeffrey Simmons, not one of them, though. So
5: yeah, Simmons will be
4: we'll
5: fine.
4: We'll keep
5: breaking
4: it down here on
5: so
4: 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Stay tuned.
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21: In Major League Baseball, the Tigers beat the White Sox 4-1 Reds with a 10-2 win over the Yankees in the Bronx. The Blue Jays came from behind to beat the Cubs 8-6, and the Braves eked past the Brewers with a 4-3 win. Active games right now. It's a 3-3 tie in the top of the 10th inning for the Padres and the Rangers. Top of the 8th, the Marlins lead the Giants 6-2. In the bottom of the 9th, the Rays trying to win this one from behind. It's a 4-2 lead for the Nationals. At the World Cup, Germany in the 94th minute took the lead and got the win over Ivory Coast, taking Group E. They're locked up first place. The Netherlands lead Group F 4-3 after beating Sweden 5-1. In the WNBA, the Dream beat the Fever 113-96. And at the College World Series, Oklahoma wins game 1 of 3, 9-3 over North Carolina. I'm Martin Weiss.
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4: The NBA draft is less than a week away. This is supposed to be one of the strongest from top to bottom that we've had in the lottery in quite some time. There's a number of game-changing players that can be had. But will the teams that are drafting at the top of the NBA draft, at the top of the lottery, be able to actually turn things around? He's Steve Hartman. I'm Buck Rising, hanging out here with you for one more hour on this Fox Sports Saturday. Always grateful for Steve's presence. I'm just disgusted by everything involved with the NBA draft this year, Steve, because I'm a Pacers fan. And I don't know if you are aware of the suffering this year
5: I mean, wow. I mean, they... I mean,
4: brother, okay, I'm so mad at everybody involved with this thing.
5: All right. So, Buck, look, you've had the glory of your beloved Indiana Hoosiers winning out of nowhere a college football national championship. This is the trade-off, obviously. I guess we now know that Tyrese Halliburton was by far the most valuable player in the NBA for a team to literally go from the NBA Finals one game away, maybe an injury away, from winning the NBA championship to where they find themselves now, and then to lose their pick was absolutely devastating. But you know what? You start off by saying that, you know, the top to bottom. I mean, I'm reading the same buzz. Of course, we read this all the time, right?
4: Sure.
5: And we just saw the New York Knicks win the NBA championship, led by a guy that, well, every team in the league passed on. Despite the fact that Jalen Brunson was the National College Player of the Year, had led Villanova to two national championships, and yet no one believed in the guy. Nobody second-round pick. And, you know, I look at some of these players in this draft, and the one that really stands out to me is this Darren Peterson out of Kansas. Mm-hmm. I mean, Kansas paid a boatload in NIL money to get this guy. And almost from the day he arrived, he was like, yeah, I'm about load management. Okay, let's say I'll pretty much play when I want to play. And then when he did play, he didn't play very well. Bill Self may be out the door because of Darren Peterson. And yet, again, the NBA, you know, people that make these decisions, oh, he's got such talent. He's got great talent. Stop with that. Can somebody actually, if you're getting paid to evaluate talent and you work for an organization that's going to spend millions and millions and millions of dollars on the players, how about looking at the heart? Something that a guy like Brunson shows and always showed at every level he's ever played. A leader, a true leader, whatever he may lack in physical stature or physical abilities. And yet they are etherized by these people that just, you know, that guy jumps out of the building, or he's got this, or he's got that. I wouldn't touch Darren Peterson with anything. I wouldn't give this guy a nickel because he's going to be a big failure in the NBA. I can say it right now with all the confidence in the world. A kid like this will be a failure in the NBA because he already proved now. See, the NIL money, you always wonder this, right, Buck, about, you know, which guys are playing to win and which guys are just playing for the money. Here's a guy that's already proven he's just playing for the money.
4: Yeah.
5: He made it clear at the University of Kansas, I could care less what happens to Kansas and my teammates. I'm here to make a buck. Unfortunately, I can't go straight to the NBA. I'm stuck here for a year. I'm going to grab every penny. I'm not going to get hurt and then get ready to be one of the top picks in the NBA draft. Wouldn't touch the guy. So, you know, when we talk about these drafts every year, how many players each year, think about this, Buck, how many players each year really end up making a difference? Not just filling out a spot on the bench, but actually make a difference in the NBA. It's very, very few.
4: And I'm so glad that you brought up the Knicks within the context of this discussion. And obviously, they're now the champions. New York has been celebrating for a week straight, it feels like, and just really resonating with the nobody believed in us. We weren't supposed to dominate anybody. You guys told us we weren't going to dominate anybody. We just ran the playoffs eat it and eat this championship celebration and Jalen Brunson and all the different quotes from the past couple of years, even going back to like Jay Wright, his coach at Villanova, who didn't necessarily have him as a number one guy in the NBA, right? So it comes down to a conversation about roster construction to me. And basketball, obviously different than football, different than baseball, whatever. So just in the sport of basketball right now, where you can have one player come in, whether it be a draft pick or a free agent, and individually impact the results more than, I would argue, just about any other team sport. Football, there's too many moving pieces and parts. Even if you have the best quarterback in the world, you can still be undermined if you don't have an offensive line to protect him or a defense that can get a pass rush. There's a million different things that can go sideways, even if you have the best player in the sport. In basketball, at every turn, it felt like the Knicks roster construction was questioned. Right, some of the picks that they gave up to acquire players, the Jalen Brunson move specifically is a free agent sweepstakes that was mocked for what kind of sweepstakes is it actually to acquire Jalen Brunson. And I look at these players coming in from the college game and understanding that NIL riches have really hindered the depth of any draft class at this point, where you can start to hollow out a substantial living for yourself in the college game and try to maximize your value there hopefully a different way than Darren Peterson went about it at Kansas. I am so confused why it is such a far-out concept for a team of any kind, an executive in any sport, to go about their process and say, okay, do I want the most talented team or do I want the most cohesive roster? And I understand that there's a balance, and you do need talent to take things over the top, to make those incredible plays in the moments where you don't necessarily have anybody else to do it. Somebody to put the team on their back in a spectacular way and break through, where you're dealing with a million different talented players in the pros. I think that there is so much overthinking when it comes to the talent chasing, the etherizing, as you called it, of these prospects. And I'm not saying just dismiss drafts outright, but there has to be, at a certain point, somebody in the room to raise their hand and be like, hey, what if we just went for the safer option? What if we went for the thing that we know has the highest percent chance of hitting? I reference the NFL draft in this way, and specifically the team that I cover here in Nashville. The Titans took Carnell Tate, fourth overall. Was he the most talented player that you could take with the fourth overall draft pick? No. Is he going to be Julio Jones or Ja'Marr Chase, who were taken later in their respective drafts than Carnell Tate was? No. But is he going to be probably the safest player at an incredibly important position for your number one overall pick at quarterback that you just need to get off the mat because they keep going 3-14 and you can't find anybody to give this guy some help? Yeah, probably. That makes it worth it to me. There just seems to me constantly in these draft processes to be so much overthinking, where the Anthony Richardsons of the world or the Darren Petersons of the world can come into your life and just wow you with all of their athletic gifts. And then when it actually comes to the competitiveness, the kind of makeup that it requires to give your all in the most critical moments when you feel like you almost have nothing left to give, a la Jalen Brunson in that final game where nobody else is scoring and he just needs 45, so he's going to go out and give you 45 and basically account for half of the team's points in the clinching game. Maybe I'm oversimplifying it. I've obviously never been in these decision-making positions, just covering people who make these decisions. But to me, every year in and year out, Steve, it is confusing. Like, why don't you just go with the thing that you know is going to produce for you rather than the thing that might turn into something that you have no idea whether it's actually going to pan out for you in a meaningful way?
5: The overwhelming majority of these NBA decision-makers are no more qualified to judge talent than you or I. Oh, they may claim they are. Wow, we watch a lot of film and everything else. They're not. Right now, I'm looking at some of these mock drafts here, Buck. Top 10 picks, all freshmen. 10 for 10. What? 10 guys, 1 year removed from high school, and you have a good reading on these are guys that you're going to make a huge investment in because they are going to be game changers. Now, is there a chance that one or two of these guys could be? Maybe. There's also a chance that none of them will be. Well, there's a really good chance that the overwhelming majority will have zero impact in the NBA. Oh, they'll get paid. They'll fill a roster spot, but they're not going to actually be the difference between winning and losing games, which is, the last time I checked, really the ultimate, you know, in testing your skill in evaluating talent. You talked about structuring a roster. Give the Knicks credit. You know, we had this stretch, right, of three consecutive champions. You know, we had Denver, we had Boston, we had OKC, all assembled really through the draft, right? Homegrown talent, right? Oh, that's the new wave. Knicks five starters from five other teams. So it goes out the window. It's just about finding the pieces that fit and then finding that glue player, which obviously Jalen Brunson is, a glue player to hold the team together. So, again, for all these teams, you know, you feel bad for your Indiana Pacers. Don't, because I don't think you're missing anything in this draft, to be honest with you. I mean, you got a big man that can play. I'm a Zubats guy. I think if the Lakers had any foresight, they essentially gave him away to the Clippers. They could use that big guy. So is he better than anyone they could have gotten in this draft? Much better. Much better. Could they have added somebody? Maybe, but I don't see it. I just see a lot of guys that, you know, played 1 year of college. I don't see guys that were champions this year in college. It's like a faceless crowd. There's just nothing that stands out. So this is the dilemma for the NBA, the way it's structured with, you know, players, you know, they just jump on them based on what they were hyped up to be. Remember the two kids that went to Rutgers? Well, a couple years ago, Rutgers had, like, they spent all this NIL money on, literally two of the top three players in the country. Like, at Rutgers? They didn't even make the tournament. Those guys were just buying time until they were top picks in the NBA. So the whole structure of the league, how they evaluate talent, how they bring talent in, to me, is doing a disservice to the league. And every once in a while, somebody slips through the cracks. Let's see. That's right. Nikola Jokic, second-round pick. You know, Jalen Brunson, second-round pick. It's not always the guys that are at the top of the draft. So, you know, I'm going to be doing a lot of hype tomorrow. VJ and I will be doing our show. We're going to break it all down like we are, you know, talking about the NBA draft and everything else. But ultimately, the chances of any one of these kids actually being a difference maker in the league is remote at best.
4: I'm just extra salty because Kevin Pritchard, who's the president of basketball operations for the Pacers, puts out tweets after they lost their pick in the Zubats trade, you know, essentially apologizing to the fan base that's pissed, right? They were in the finals. You have Halliburton tear his Achilles when he did in the most critical moment where you really thought that you were going to be able to make a difference, even though the odds were long in that series against the Thunder, and maybe the Pacers don't end up getting it done, but still, and he's Kevin Pritchard is posting tweets about being really sorry to all our fans, and I own taking this risk, and surprised it came up fifth after this year. I thought we were due some luck, yada, yada, yada. Man, just leave me alone. Like, just let me pout and sulk in my 19-63 this season, and don't apologize to me for the way that you did the deal. Honestly, that bothers me more when an executive takes that tact, and I understand that fan bases get frustrated, and sometimes you have to address that frustration. But if you believe in what you did, don't go back and say, you know, guys, I really thought we were due some luck. I really thought this was going to work out. No, stand by the conviction of the transaction that you made. Make me a believer in Zubats. Don't, like, pat me on the head and be like, it's going to be okay, little guy. We'll get him next year. That made me insane, Steve.
5: Well, I can understand, but I'm just going to remind you again, the Indiana Hoosiers are atop the college football world. Yeah. Now, how are they going to do this year?
4: I'm entitled now. I want more.
5: I know. You get greedy. I understand greed. I'm greedy. I understand the greed. But how are the Hoosiers going to be now that they graduated all those 25-year-old James Madison transfers? the oldest team since Michigan back in 1948 when they had all the returning World War II veterans. How's Indiana going to be this year?
4: Well, I think that's an interesting, like, side branch off of our conversation, because theoretically they should be more talented. They bring in this Nick Marsh guy from Michigan State, the wide receiver, who's theoretically better than anybody that they had on the roster last year, on a roster that obviously won a national championship. The quarterback from TCU that they're bringing in is also supposed to be a better player in the college game than Fernando Mendoza was. But I'm just kind of holding my breath a little bit and saying I don't want to get too caught up in the idea of it. They should be able to. They'll be a top 10 team. There's no doubt. And I think that they will certainly be in the conversation for the college football playoff. I don't think Cignetti's really going anywhere, despite the level of attrition that they have. But nothing, you know, it's like the Knicks this year. Nothing's going to feel like that. They could win the title again this year, and nothing is going to feel like that. That most improbable story in sports in my lifetime.
5: Look, and you have to understand, going back way back in the day, when Bill Russell retired from the Celtics, yes, I was alive, and the Lakers still hadn't won a championship. You're like, fine, Bill Russell finally's gone. Now the Lakers, Wilt Chamberlain, Jerry West, Elgin Baylor take over. And then the next year, the frickin' Knicks come out of nowhere, beat the Lakers. They faced the Lakers 3 out of 4 years. Fortunately, the Lakers did get one championship in 72. We'll see. I mean, it just, you know, like you said, if you are a fan of the Knicks and somebody tells you after winning a championship, by the way, you're not going to win another championship in 53 years, and your answer is, who the hell cares? I won't be here 53 years. I'm in the moment. My oldest son happened to be in New York with some friends the night they won the championship, and he said it was absolutely insane, Buck. I mean, and that's great. Look, I have no affinity for the New York Knicks.
4: Oh, I hate them. I hate them.
5: Yeah, but you and the Pacers. I mean,
4: yeah,
5: come
4: that's
5: on. That's a big-time rivalry.
4: I'm glad they won. I'll go back to hating them next year.
5: Exactly. But again, if you're a fan of any of these, you know, championship-starved franchises or schools, and you're told the trade-off is, look, we're going to give you one championship, but the next 20 years are going to be hell. You say, sign me up right now. Just once. I want to celebrate being a champion. That's good enough for me.
4: 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So championship aspirations are not necessarily where we're at with the new U.S. men's national team, but two dominant performances en route to advancing to the knockout stage has me wondering about the U.S.'s chances advancing, and also if we can learn a lesson from all the different foreign nationals who have come into our country to celebrate their World Cup teams. We'll talk about it next. He's Steve Hartman. I'm Buck Rising, hanging out here with you on Fox Sports Radio.
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5: Listen, I love Johnny Cash, but the Tennessee Titans, every time they score a touchdown, which is not very often, they play damn Ring of Fire by Johnny Cash. It is the worst touchdown song of all time.
6: Now, because of marketing and, you know, selling out, when I hear that song, I only think of the hemorrhoids commercial.
5: No.
6: Like, his family, it took, like,
5: what
6: you know,
5: are you talking about? I didn't know there was a commercial, a hemorrhoids.
6: Oh, my God. So, like, Johnny Cash was pretty adamant in his lifetime about not selling the rights to his songs to random things. And when he passed, it took like 6 months before all of a sudden there was a Ring of Fire hemorrhoids commercial. And I was like, well, the Cash Estate's out there, you know, making that money off of it. So that's all, like, now that is all I ever think of when I hear Ring of Fire.
5: He's Steve Hartman. I'm Buck Rising, hanging out here with you on this Fox Sports Saturday. Jason Fitz, lost in transit. Went out y'all's way. Went out there on the West Coast. Apparently had a couple of flight issues. Was not able to make the show today, but we upgraded. We got Steve Hartman hanging out here with us. Steve, the atmosphere. Speaking of NFL in-game atmospheres, they're talking about the Titans and Ring of Fire. Great song by Johnny Cash. Terrible touchdown song. Like, just does not have the requisite juice, I think, that is required to get people going, even if you are the most diehard of country music fans. And listen, there's not a lot to celebrate at a Titans game anyway. They've been a losing club for a while now. And even when they were at their best here in the last couple of years, getting within a game of the Super Bowl, playing in the AFC Championship game against Patrick Mahomes, even then, they rarely produce an atmosphere here in Nashville that you would say, wow, you really feel the crowd come alive during the course of the game. And I'm watching this World Cup, and I'm infatuated. I'm infatuated not even by the soccer. And the soccer's been good. Like, there have been compelling games. There have been dramatic finishes. And obviously, the U.S. has been dominant throughout the course of the group stage and now has secured their spot in the knockout round. We'll see how much further they can go. But I have been infatuated with the World Cup because of the atmospheres that people have created in this country at venues that I am very familiar with. I have been to every NFL stadium save Cincinnati because it was a COVID season the last time the Titans were scheduled to play a game up there. But I've been to all 29 other stadiums. And I really, Steve, for a regular season game, I am perpetually disappointed with the atmosphere outside of Buffalo or Philadelphia. Seattle, I think, obviously deserves a tremendous amount of credit for the way that their fans bring it. But that you could name, on one hand, I think, the actual fun, electric atmospheres in the NFL for a regular season game. And then I see the way that these Europeans and people from the Ivory Coast and Tunisia and Japan and all these other countries from around the world are taking over our American stadiums and just making it look so much better than it does when the NFL games are being played. I saw a tweet from my buddy Pat Doherty at NBC. He said, it's unbelievable how much more vibrant our American football stadiums look for these events as opposed to their usual fare. And I go back to what you had mentioned in the first segment of the show, where you cited the Tartan Army, the Scottish fans, and the way that they've taken over Boston. And now they're on to South Florida. And basically, the Scott fans and the people of Boston are saying kind of like sentimental goodbyes to one another because they so enjoyed the atmosphere that one another brought to this event while they were able to host that particular fan base for a period of time. And you mentioned, Steve, the idea that we, as Americans, can sometimes take for granted all of the great things that we have in this country and the way that the ease of living that we have. I understand not everybody has.
7: Such a pressure kick, and he made it look so easy.
8: Look,
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7: Well, we are halfway through day 10 at the 2026 FIFA World Cup, and we have three teams that have booked their ticket to the round of 32. However, this battle in Group E has slightly different implications, as the loser of this match, if there is one, between Ecuador and Curaçao, would be eliminated. So we have a battle for survival here in Kansas City. Welcome into the 2026 FIFA World Cup on iHeartRadio. My name's Anderson Hurst. I'm joined by former three-time national champion head coach Peter Fewing as we take you all the way to kickoff in Kansas City between Ecuador and Curaçao. But before we preview this match, coach, let's look at the earlier games today, starting with the Netherlands getting their first win of the tournament with a 5-1 drubbing of Sweden.
8: Well, I'll tell you what, that's what the Netherlands was supposed to do, right? We said before the game, this was going to be one that we thought the Netherlands would come out strong, and they did. And actually, it was the substitutes who made a big difference in this one. Substitutes throughout the tournament have done extremely well. So, but starting in the gate, Gapko and Brobby, each with two goals. It's amazing to me. We have 15 players now with multiple goals in games, which I find, it seems unusual to me.
7: It does.
8: It seems high for a World Cup. But boy, who started it, right? From our own United States.
7: Florian Balogun, yep.
8: Yeah, exactly. So 5-1 from the Netherlands over Sweden. You could just feel that momentum going. It was 2-0 at the halftime, and then they came out strong, got an early goal,
7: right,
8: put that one away. Germany was a little bit of a different case. We expected Germany to be a little bit stronger. This is a German team that hasn't advanced out of group stage for a number of years now, right? But they've got a tremendous history, right? They won their last World Cup in 2006. So they came out, and this was where the subs came in.
7: Right.
8: And Danny Jackson, who was calling the game with us, just said Undiff should be starting, right? And he ended up getting two goals for them. So Ivory Coast played well. It was a little bit back and forth. And it wasn't until the very end of the game that Germany put it away. So you could feel the relief in the German squad,
7: yes,
8: right? Because they have a great history, right, of advancing. But not this group in particular. This group hasn't gotten out of that group stage. So that was a big moment for Germany to put that one away. And now with 6 points, and, you know, what have they got? 9 goals in 2 games. So they're feeling good about where they're at.
7: Yeah. And I think it's two teams in the Netherlands and Germany that, you know, kind of were desperate for a win because I don't want to say Germany stumbled. They won 7-1. But for the Netherlands, at least, they stumbled out of the gate with their tie against Japan. Two teams that have high expectations of themselves as well going into the tournament. Obviously, Germany were the World Cup winners in 2014, but have not qualified for the round of the knockout stages since that tournament. Exactly. So 2018, 2022, they didn't qualify for the knockout stages. So they're able to get that monkey off their back. They can go into the third game with a little bit of ease on their mind, that knowing that they've already qualified for the next round. So and with the case with the Netherlands, right, that's a team that hadn't gotten its first win in the tournament. They had high expectations coming into this tournament. I feel like maybe a few of the experts were really overlooking them in terms of being true favorites, but they're kind of showing why with their 5-1 victory over a Swedish team that I think looked pretty good in their first match as well.
8: Yeah, I liken it to the Brazil national team as well, and that they start out, Brazil starts 1-1 with Morocco, and you think, okay, they're going to ease themselves into the tournament.
7: Yeah.
8: You got to respect them for their history and their capability. The Netherlands, I felt the same thing. They come into this second game with a 2-2 tie with Japan, which that was a fantastic game.
7: Great game.
8: Really fun. So they expect to come in and win. But that's not a foregone conclusion until they take care of business. But they looked really sharp. They're now in the tournament. They're now up and running. They're now confident. So they, too, 4 points now, puts them top of their group.
7: Let's kind of zoom into this group, specifically Group E, and let's take a look at the standings after the matches earlier today. And it's brought to you by the Home Depot. Upgrade your FIFA World Cup 2026 setup. 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Well, as we mentioned earlier, Germany getting the win over Ivory Coast. They're set with the top spot in Group E with 6 points. They have a +7 goal differential. They're sitting pretty right now. Ivory Coast, after playing their second game, have 3 points, just the one win against Ecuador in their first match. So they are in a pretty good spot, but will feel a little hard done by the result, having gone up 1-0 to Germany earlier today. And of course, Ecuador and Curaçao, this game that we're previewing right now, they have yet to play their second game, which will be this one today. So let's turn our focus on this game as we take a look at the lineups, and they're brought to you by Fox One. The excitement of the FIFA World Cup is streaming live on Fox One, the official English streaming platform to catch every unforgettable moment. Fox One brings the action straight to your screen so you never miss a goal. Download Fox One and experience the FIFA World Cup live. Coach, let's start with the Ecuadorians, who also are a little bit desperate for a win after dropping their first game to Ivory Coast.
8: Yeah, I've only seen this lineup. This is the second time now. It's a 3-1-4-2, which is kind of an interesting. We often see the 4-2-3-1,
7: right?
8: So this one, they have a little bit of a different shape, but we did see it yesterday as well. So in goal, Galindez, Franco is your right back, Pacho is your center back, and Capier, your left back. Sitting in front of that, Alcibar, and then Yeboah on the right, Casado, Vectol, Estupion, thank you, Plata, and Valencia up front.
7: Yeah, and then for the Curaçao team, who made history in scoring in their first World Cup game ever against Germany, even in the 7-1 loss, had a lot of positives in that one. They got room in goal, Fonville, Florianius, Obispo, Gari, and Burnett, as they sit a back five, looking possibly to sit a little more defensively in this game. Bacuña. Another Bacuña. I wonder if they're brothers. Comencia. Tahith Chong. They are. Thank you, Coach.
8: Yep.
7: With Lacadia up top. So, there is some talent in this team. I'm looking at someone like Tahith Chong, who plays for Sheffield United right now, formerly of Manchester United. So he has, youth team experience at one of the top youth academies in the world. He's going to be kind of a key piece for them. Leandro Bacuña. One of the brothers that we just mentioned there in the center of the park is going to be a big piece for them as well. So they're going to look to just kind of absorb a little bit of pressure. It's going to be an Ecuadorian team, Coach, that comes out really looking for a win today because of how the first game went against the Ivory Coast.
8: Yeah, and honestly... You hate to say they should win, right? What they have, right? With Casado from Chelsea, right? And from Capier for Arsenal. Pacho is just gone to the move to PSG. So Estupion, AC Milan. This is a team that has got talent.
7: Oh, yeah.
8: And they really, it's a motivated team. They need to make sure that they come and you hate to say that they should take it to them, but I would say almost of the games we've seen today, this one, the Ecuador should really get after.
7: Kind of similar to the Brazil-Haiti game yesterday, right? Brazil hadn't won.
8: But that's a good thing to learn from, right?
7: Right, and Brazil hadn't won their first game. They drew, and now, of course, Ecuador dropped their first game to the Ivory Coast. They're even more so need the points to make sure they move on. Because this is, I don't want to say it's a group of death. We don't really have a group of death here at the 2026 FIFA World Cup, with the talent being spread out with 12 groups now. But you have three good teams, I think. Yep. And teams that I think should feel like they're moving on, and they still might with the third place wildcard teams and stuff. But Germany obviously already have booked their ticket. Ivory Coast really gave Germany a great game earlier today. And then Ecuador, who came in as a dark horse sort of darling that a lot of people were looking at, and they still have yet to get off the board in terms of points.
8: Yeah, and this would be a great game for them to get some momentum.
7: Yes.
8: If they end up in that third place spot with a chance to advance into the next round, so be it.
7: But yeah.
8: I agree. This is an opportunity for them. And I think it's a very loaded team. The 1-0 lost. Ivory Coast was very good today.
7: Yes.
8: They put a lot of pressure on the German squad, and they created chances. They had opportunities. So losing to Ivory Coast is not a terrible thing.
7: No.
8: Right? Yeah, you're not looking at
7: and
8: it.
7: And you hit the post three times in that game. Ecuador did. They'll feel motivated to come out and put some offensive firepower on the field today against Curacao. But you never know. We've seen some magical storylines. Spain, Cape Verde, obviously, also. So this will be a fun, interesting match to kind of see how this one plays out. We'll take a look at our players to watch coming up next. 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

0: Welcome back to iHeartRadio's coverage of the 2026 FIFA World Cup. Anderson Hurst, Peter Fewing with you as we take you all the way to kickoff between Curaçao and Ecuador in Kansas City. Let's get our players to watch for this one. We just went over the lineups. Coach Peter Fewing, what do you got?
1: I'm going to go with Valencia up front. He's the captain. They need to score goals to really get off to a quick start. So I love that they have two forwards up front in this one with Plata and Valencia. I'll go with the captain, the skipper from Flamengo, and see. Let's hope he can put the ball in the back of the net.
0: Yeah, I think this. Now that you say that, we've mentioned two forwards a couple times.
1: I think we've seen four teams do it.
0: And then if you add in Germany, who made the sub to two forwards, right, to bring in Undav, and that ended up getting them two goals earlier today. I don't know. It feels like a little bit of a renaissance to me of a two forward kind of look, which seems a little bit be in the past tense, but it's not anymore.
1: No. And, you know, I love the old 4-4-2.
0: Yes.
1: Not because Scotland plays it or Haiti plays it, right? But the 4-4-2 allows wingers to get forward, right? One go, one stay. Two forwards up front, you occupy
0: the center backs
1: much better, and then you get one-on-one isolations on the wing, and when you need goals, I mean, having an extra body in the goal, it is very frustrating for a winger to go down the wing and have one guy inside the box and he's fronted and he's got someone behind him as well. You add a second guy in there, one can pull, right? Somebody makes a near post run, opens up a space behind him. So I'm with you. I like the two, and that was a good catch, right? Germany goes to two up front,
0: right?
1: And they put it in the back of the net.
0: In another good example, the U.S. when Christian Pulisic went out, they could have easily swapped.
1: That was a great decision.
0: Someone else that, you know, does something similar to him, but they end up going to two strikers, kind of occupy the two center backs for Australia, and ended up working wonders for them.
1: Well, in the game today, you can shift really quick.
0: Exactly,
1: you can look at your players and just give them a hand signal of, you know, if you just go five, what does that mean? That means five at the back.
0: Yep,
1: right. We're going to five. If you go two up front. You know, and if you've got, if you're playing a 3-1, right, 4-1, right?
0: Right.
1: If that's the case, and you just can drop the one in front of the back line, just drop him back in. Now you're back to a 4-4-2. Yeah. So it's convenient. I love a diamond in the middle of the park as well. So when teams now, they're very versatile on what they can do and very well versed on coaches, you know, quick little hey,
0: changes.
1: Do this. And then it changes.
0: Well, and, you know, I guess it's a good time as any to point out that, you know, we try and figure out what formation they're going to play in. It's not always the way it's going to be, right? Sometimes it's a 4-4-2. This guy's a striker, right? You never know until you really see them line up on the field and they have the ball and stuff like that. So,
1: it's funny to me because I played with Jeff Durgan, who was the U.S. national team captain in 1986. We played together with Seattle and he was on the U.S. national team. He was on the New York Cosmos. And he just said something to me once that has always stuck with me as a coach. Balance and opportunity.
0: Yeah.
1: You go, I cover for you. Right? And it's, one guy goes. And, you know, Tex Winter with NBA basketball, Lakers, Chicago Bulls.
0: Triangle offense.
1: Right?
0: Yes.
1: I mean, it isn't as complicated. But you know, the guys like Pep Guardiola come in and you go here. And it's wonderful. I've seen a video of coaches, and I want to say it was Pep Guardiola, where the staff members have to go out and create channels like the width of a running track on the field, and they show the exact runs that the players have to make, and they will literally spend an hour and a half putting down those tracks for the runs, and they'll do it for 4 minutes, pull them up, and that's it.
0: Yeah.
1: And so it's teaching your guys how to read the game, what they need to do.
0: Yeah.
1: Depending on the situation.
0: I didn't think we'd get a story time with coach segment during the players to watch segment, but I'm all for it. You know what? That's what we do here on iHeartRadio for the pregame. Yeah, exactly. I love it. I'm going to go with on the Ecuadorian side. I'm looking at Moises Caicedo. This is now his second match where he's going to be the kind of player that everyone has their eyes on, right? I think before this kind of run with Ecuador and Chelsea, he was always kind of an up-and-coming guy. Everyone said this guy has the talent to be one of the best players in the world. Now you got to go out and show it, right? And it's harder to do that from the middle of the field when you're not going to be the one scoring all the goals, right? But you have to do your dirty work. You have to win back the ball higher up the field. You have to create more chances, which I think he can do a little bit better at as well. Because, I mean, you have talent in this Ecuadorian team, and a lot of people think that they're really solid at the back. They just need a little bit more going forward. So you're going to have to get a little bit more from your playmaker in Moises Caicedo to get something going forward.
1: Yeah, he's done great for Chelsea.
0: Yes.
1: Right? And again, this is one of those games. It's never a guarantee, but you've got to go put your foot through them right away. And you've got to go execute. You've got to kill their will.
0: Yes.
1: From the moment. And since they gave up 7 goals in the last one, right? If you can put them away early, then you're on your way. And then you're starting to think about, okay, a complete performance, number one.
0: Yep.
1: But then you're starting to think about the last game of the group stage.
0: Well, let's get those keys to the match. A little preview there from Coach Peter Fewing. That's all coming up next. We take you all the way to kickoff between Ecuador and Curaçao in Kansas City. 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

0: Welcome back to iHeartRadio's coverage of the 2026 FIFA World Cup. My name's Anderson Hurst. I'm joined by Pete Fewing. We're taking you all the way to kickoff between Ecuador and Curaçao. Ecuador looking for a win after dropping their first match to the Ivory Coast. Curaçao with a historic World Cup debut, scoring in their first ever match in their 7-1 loss versus Germany. Let's get our keys to the match on this one. Coach Peter Fewing, what is your key to the match?
1: Well, you can expect Curaçao to come out with that 5-4-1. And really try to get a low block. This is a pride issue. I don't know that they expect to lose. I would think that they wouldn't, but this is one of those where, hey, they're breaking ground for their country, right, in their World Cup debut. So I think they're going to do that 5-4-1. So you've got to play balls early, right? I love that we've got two forwards. Ecuador's got two forwards going against them to occupy as many of those as possible. But when you have a 5-4-1 at the back, you've got to try to pull them out a little bit. And then, like we saw yesterday with the U.S., that ball down the line on the left channel. So using the flanks. And then when you do get wide and you do have them further away from the goal, play balls in behind. Make them face their goal so that the defenders are running back toward their goal. And once you crack the plane, and once you get a goal in it, there's no guarantee they're going to get a goal, right?
0: Right.
1: I don't want to say that it's guaranteed at all, but once you get that first one, then it'll open up a little bit.
0: Yeah, definitely. And for Curaçao, I'm looking at a blueprint that that Cape Verde proved to have against Spain, because you can get a draw here, you can get a shutout, and you still have an opportunity to move on to the next round. You never know what can happen in that last game against the Ivory Coast, right? Just give yourself something to play for in that last game. So the longer that you keep this 0-0, I think the better, and then you get a chance, a free kick, a set piece, a corner kick, just to nick something in. I think that's going to be kind of their game plan, their blueprint for this one. Keep it 0-0 for as long as you can.
1: Exactly. You can go to 0-0 at halftime.
0: Exactly. And then frustrate Ecuador for as long as possible. And it's just the opposite for Ecuador. Get an early goal. You need to kind of get the thoughts that the same thing is going to happen that happened against the Ivory Coast out of your head, right? You hit the post a couple times. You played pretty well. I feel like they dominated most of that game, got more of the chances. But if you're able to break through, get that goal right away, you're going to force Curaçao to come out and come back at you a little bit. That's going to open up so much more to get in behind and stuff like that.
1: Yeah, and I think you highlight the fact that we hit the post three times. Yeah. You're not going to do that two games
0: right
1: in a row. That's impossible, right?
0: Right?
1: So you have to say, hey, we've created many good chances in the last one.
0: If you're a coach in Ecuador's locker room, do you almost take some positives from that? Even though you didn't score in the last game, you're like, hey, if we do kind of what we did in that first game against a better team, we're going to be able to score more in this game today.
1: Yeah, exactly. And I think if you hit the post three times, you're doing everything right.
0: Right.
1: Except an inch off.
0: Even the finish, it's like, it's a decent finish. It's just an inch off.
1: But it's
0: right?
1: not a finish.
0: Right.
1: So,
0: yeah,
1: so,
0: true.
1: But
0: true.
1: You've created everything. I mean, that's much better than skying it over. If you hit three over the top, then you have an issue. But if you hit the post three times, you say, okay, we're on the right track. Let's make sure we just come inside an inch or two so it can go in the back of the net.
0: Where do you think this one goes? Do you think we kind of get a similar to Brazil versus Haiti yesterday, or do you think Curaçao has a chance to kind of frustrate Ecuador a little bit?
1: Curaçao hung on for quite a while with Germany, right?
0: Good point, yes.
1: So I think you can expect a little bit of that. So it's a little bit of patience and urgency, right? When there's an opportunity and it's on, you've got to take advantage of it. But patience when they have five right across the edge of the 18, four 23 yards away, right? So I think if you can get a goal, then you try to get the next one. But a little bit of patience is important.
0: All right, coming up next, you got Ecuador versus the Curaçao from Kansas City. 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